0: be a bit of an underwhelming celebration in hospital. But, the events of the weekend have sort of forced that upon people. So has that ever happened before? I think it's happened in the AFL maybe once or twice with a premiership medal, but I'm not sure it's ever happened with a individual medal.
1: Never in a hospital as such. I remember Ricky Stewart won the Dally M, I'm pretty sure, 1 year, and he got injured pretty badly on the weekend before, but I don't know if he was in his hospital bed. I wouldn't be surprised. PVL does some funny things.
0: Well, he's come out and said that the NRL Grand Final could be for sale. That's something that's... And we know that he's a shrewd businessman and he's about to take over the permanent running of the NRL for the foreseeable future, but surely you couldn't take the NRL Grand Final out of Sydney.
1: Well, there's talk of it, of course. Yeah, who knows? At the end of the day now, you've got these beautiful stadiums and it's all about filling them up, isn't it? But tell you what about that yesterday? Like 80,000 at Acor. Sold out in... something like 2 hours, the NRL Grand Final. Gee whiz, my phone was running hot. Help. I said, sorry, I can't.
0: You get a ticket yourself?
1: No, mate, no, I'm not a... No, it doesn't sort of... I like to arrive in a helicopter, don't I, Dunny?
2: That's the only way. You can't go back, can you?
0: How'd your Grand Final call go on the weekend, Sol? New South Wales Cup?
1: Yeah, great. Yeah, really good. It was Penrith Panthers. Just too good. Yeah, they really suffered. I caught it. They're a bit like a boa constrictor, to be honest. They just suffocated the poor old Jets who couldn't take off. But, it was a pretty comprehensive victory in the end.
0: Yeah. Well, we shall wait for this weekend's grand final. What about to finish the NRL women's prelim finals? Did they have as much drama, Sal?
1: Well, they did. Yeah, they did. In particular, the game on Saturday night, and there was the Roosters getting over the top of the Raiders. But, gee whiz, you know, the Raiders a bit unlucky. They had a try disallowed. But it was interesting listening to Darren Borthwick, the Raiders coach. He said, talking about the bunker, he said we could get someone riding a skateboard outside the stadium to do a better job.
0: Oh.
1: I like that one. I thought that was very, very clever. And then in the other game, it was all over at halftime. The Broncos, they started so well. They scored four first-half tries. They didn't score another try. And they defeated the Titans 20 points to 8. So, once again, they are the powerhouses of women's rugby league, and it will be the Roosters up against the Broncos. So, a big day for the Roosters, and in that club challenge. What they do, boys, they have the Queensland Cup winners take on the New South Wales Cup winners in the opening game of the day, and that will be the Penrith Panthers taking on the Redcliffe Dolphins, who won the Q Cup on Saturday afternoon. So, three big games of rugby league to look forward to on Sunday. I'm not sure about the 7:30 kickoff, though. Oh, dear.
0: No.
1: It's going to be a long day.
0: Yep, it's a long wait for those players in particular. So we'll chat to you about it later in the week. We'll learn a little bit more about these teams today, as you mentioned, and we'll chat to you Friday this week ahead of the grand final.
1: Oh, beautiful. Stay safe, boys.
0: Good man. James Sully Sullivan with us here on Sports Breakfast. What a result for the Knights. No expert could have predicted at the start of the year that the grand final would feature the Wooden Spooner of 2025 against the Sydney Roosters. So it's quite a remarkable circumstance, scenario. And congratulations to Newcastle. One win to go. The Roosters will start favourites, but the Knights are riding that wave of momentum. Three finals wins and built something special.
2: We haven't talked about the pre-game entertainment with Kylie.
0: Oh, wow. Well, how good was she? I thought she was brilliant.
2: That was brilliant.
0: Yep, brought out all of her hits. Yeah. The thought was, is she going to play her hits or is she keep that up her sleeve?
2: It set it up for an extraordinary game
0: and
2: of
0: Wayne,
2: football in a day.
0: For those who like good juju, Logan Morris's song on a night like this, every time he kicks a goal, that's the song that played after he kicked his three goals in the last quarter. Kylie song. Jeez. So perhaps it was all part of the grand plan. We're off to the news. When we return, we're going to chat a bit of rugby because we had a cracking contest at Optus Stadium on Sunday. And the Les Kiss era remains undefeated with a win over the world champs. Dane Haylett-Petty to join us shortly.
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4: In news headlines, I'm Lee Harrison. Making news today, five men arrested near an RAF base in the UK have been released on bail. The group were arrested on suspicion of explosives offences and preparation of a terrorist act. A man's been charged over using a drone for surveillance as part of a murder plot in Sydney's southwest. The 18-year-old has been charged with conspiring to murder, a drone-related offence, and other charges. The Greens will need to elect a new leader this week after Larissa Waters stepped down. The current leader says she's made the decision on health grounds, having battled chronic kidney disease for some time. And the federal government says Australia's not immune from global inflation as mortgage holders brace for interest rates to hit a 15-year high. The Reserve Bank will deliver its latest decision on the official cash rate this afternoon. In our sport, Essendon has appointed former Sydney coach John Longmire as its head of AFL performance. The Premiership coach departs the Swans after 25 years in various roles. And the Roosters remain hopeful Connor Watson will take his place in the NRL Grand Final against Newcastle. The veteran utility and former Knight is in doubt after suffering a concussion against the Dolphins. These stories and more today. This is Air News.
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6: Checking the majors on the Mitch southbound, a little busy Whitfords Avenue through to Retail Way and then around Hutton Street through to Power Street. Quinana northbound, it's Thomas to Rowley Road and then South Street to Mount Henry Bridge. Around town, a few cars. Canning Highway eastbound at Reynolds Road and Applecross, a light change there. So too for Stirling Highway, Stirling Road in Claremont and Charles Street at Vincent Street in North Perth. It looks like there's also just been an incident. A crash, Tonkin Highway, both directions affected near Dunreath Drive at the Perth Airport. The right lane is blocked with ambos on site. Traffic slow. 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
0: A few showers around today, particularly north of Perth, so do stay safe out there on the roads on this Tuesday. Feels very much like Monday. 13.2 degrees right now. A few more showers around. Tomorrow showers easing though, 19. A partly cloudy Thursday, 20. Sunny 24 for Friday. Sunny 23 for Saturday, the first day of a new cricket season, which is good news for those who've been waiting. As mentioned, right now it is 13.2 degrees.
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0: Sports Breakfast, we finished the hour by chatting NRL, but so much of today's show has been dominated by the AFL Grand Final and the win for Brisbane. The Dockers so close to tasting their first premiership in history. 17 points up with 4 minutes to go before Brisbane produced one of the most sensational 4 minutes of finals football, grand final football, ever seen. It was a win for the ages as Brisbane made it a three-peat for the second time this millennium with a seven-point grand final win over the Dockers. Let's go to the lines before we get to our next guest. Dane Haylett-Petty's going to join us to recap a memorable win for the Wallabies, but Margaret's in Hamilton Hill and she's given us a call. She's a passionate Dockers fan, and I'm sure she's like many this morning, still piecing it all back together after the disappointment of the weekend. Morning, Margaret.
13: Good morning, Jacob. Good morning, Wayne. Thank you for having me on.
0: Pleasure.
13: Still very proud, but I'm gutted for the players, but for them I feel very sad for. But what I was ringing up about was during the week, we had a lot of reminiscing on how Fremantle Dockers got started. And, oh, my gosh, we got nothing. Thank goodness for the Harbour Masters, as without them, the club would not have even got off the ground. Compared to what a new club gets now, it's quite sad, and no wonder our supporters are so passionate.
0: Yeah, I think it's always been that the little man around town, hasn't it? Or that, you know, West Coast has always been the big brother and Freo's been the little brother, and the Eagles got the best of the state when they came in.
13: Yep.
0: and the Dockers were left with whatever was left in the early 90s when the Eagles were a powerhouse. And all the way through, there has been a bit of that, hasn't there? The little brother v big brother.
13: Yep. And that's why I think we're so passionate as supporters, because we understand where we've come from and how hard it was to get there. I hope they get there again. Well, they will get there again next year, I'm certain. But I really feel for the players because they gave it their all, and it was just one of those things, unfortunately.
0: Where do you watch the game, Margaret?
13: At South Fremantle Oval, and it was set up fantastic. There was a huge number of people there. The only thing that I'd say to the people when they do it next year, have less bars and more toilets. Because lining up for the toilet took you about half an hour. You were in trouble if you had a real episode, you had to get the toilet quickly. That was the only thing. They didn't have enough toilets down there.
0: Yeah. I did see some
13: But it was
0: photos.
13: Very well set up. Yep.
0: I did see some photos, Margaret, and some vision of people who were males who might have used a few of the facilities a little bit more liberally than others.
13: Up the fence, up the back. Yes.
0: So disappointing that the toilets weren't in plentiful amounts, but I'm glad to hear it was a somewhat enjoyable experience, and I agree with you. I think Freo will be back. So, yep, keep the chin up, and thanks for your call.
13: Thank you very much. Thanks for having me on. Cheers.
0: Margaret from Hamilton Hill, a passionate Dockers fan, and just some reflections on what we spoke about last week. We had Ross Kelly on the show, didn't we? And we had plenty of people from Fremantle's beginning lane, from the birth of the club in the mid-90s to where they find themselves now. And Freo fans should be proud. I mean, thinking of getting this far at the start of the year, no one had Fremantle, or very few people had Fremantle playing this deep into the season. And with 5 minutes to go, they look like premiers.
2: They'll reflect. I mean, it's so raw at the moment. Everyone's going to be very upset, which, you know, is granted. But, they will eventually appreciate what a season it has been.
0: I've done some welfare checks on some fans and friends over the last few days, Wayne. It's a sad time when you lose a grand final, particularly in such circumstances, and there's not much you can say that will make it better. What did make things slightly better is if you're a fan of Australian rugby, you saw a cracking game at Optus Stadium on Sunday evening. Australia winners 42-38 over the world champions. Let's chat to a man who's represented his country. Dane Haylett-Petty joins us here on Sports Breakfast. Morning, Dane.
8: Morning, guys. How are we going?
0: We're good. What a game. What a performance. This Les Kiss era is going pretty smoothly at the moment. It's only early for Les, but the early signs are pretty good. This was a cracking game.
8: Yeah, definitely. It was a great game. Bit of a crazy weekend of sport and crazy finish to the game. But, they're definitely playing well. Les has obviously started really well, and everyone's very optimistic.
0: Finished with 11 men. There were four sin bins laid on in proceedings. We had quite a lead there. It was quite a dramatic last 20 minutes, wasn't it?
8: Yeah, it was dramatic. They did very well. You could see the grit to fight and hold on. I think a couple of them are probably cards, but a couple of them maybe not. So, they definitely made it exciting, but really proud of the way they're playing, and they really stepped up against the world champion.
2: All right, let's talk about the early part of the game. They got to a 25-point lead. What are they doing well? I mean, I heard the word width, that they're using more width in the way that they play. I mean, can you just sort of give us a breakdown of what you've seen in the improvement in the Wallabies and how they did get to that 25-point lead?
8: Yeah, I think that if you look at their back line, they got world-class finishes, they got attacking flair all over the field, so that's definitely a huge strength. So I think the way they're swinging around and creating extra numbers on the edges is definitely a strength, and then the way they're finishing. And I actually thought, I mean, South Africa's defense is the world's best, and they left some points out there. There were a few opportunities that they really missed out on, so they could have easily put 50 points on. So I think that's probably their big strength. And then South Africa's big strength is the forwards, and we saw that with a mall try scrum penalty try. But I think for most of the game, they were able to nullify that threat.
0: South Africa are the world champions, Dane, and okay, we're 12 months out from another World Cup, but the signs are pretty positive from an Australian point of view that they can beat a team like South Africa in a test match 12 months out from a World Cup.
8: Yeah, definitely. And I think for a long time, Australia's been able to step up and beat anyone, but the challenge has been consistency, and so that's the key now. To win a World Cup, you need to win 7 in a row, basically. So, but I think the signs are definitely promising. So Les has started and they've won 5 in a row, or they haven't lost. There was a draw in there. But so you can see that consistency. You can see the confidence building. And I think Joe Schmidt did a really good job. He was the right man at the right time. He came in with a young group, really focused on their core skills. And you can see them executing under pressure. And now Les, it looks like he's starting to build on that. We've definitely built a lot of depth in different positions, and now there's competition in each position.
2: You sort of accept that when one bloke gets sent off, you know, you're not going to see another, but when suddenly four go off, were they all justified, or was it ill-discipline at that regard, or was it just the way, I don't know, how would you sort of base it on?
8: Yeah, I mean, I've never seen that before in my life. I'd say that one or two of them were definitely justified. You know, they're definitely targeting the head contact. And so I'd say the two high tackles were definitely justified. But there was definitely one or two in there that I didn't think were justified. And especially, I thought Suli's one out wide after you've just given a yellow card to have a penalty go straight off. And every single one of those puts the team under more pressure. So I thought the ref was maybe a bit too keen to pull out the yellow card. But, yeah, I think the boys will take that and learn from that. You know, they'll take confidence in the fact that they can have one, two, three men down and still be able to fight and compete.
2: But the last half was obviously memorable, but it was pretty farcical as well, wasn't it? I mean, I think there was 12 minutes of play to go, and it took nearly half an hour with the way that the comms had broken down, and to see a referee come at the sideline and come back with a phone to try and make a decision was quite bizarre.
8: It definitely was. It felt a bit amateur, and I think that's where, like, world rugby is. The experience is great. The game's going beautifully all over the world. Fans are really enjoying it, but that's the one part of the game that I think they need to work on. Too often the third umpire's coming in and we're spending 5 minutes watching reviews to make a decision. And I think that's just the one area they need to fix up for the experience heading to the World Cup.
0: Dane Haylett-Petty's with us, former Wallaby. We're chanting a great win for Australia over South Africa at Optus Stadium. What a crowd too. A great atmosphere. 54,678 fans turned up. And there's a lot of South Africans in Perth, Dane, who support their team very passionately and would have loved the chance to watch them live. But there was a sea of gold as well. So great to see the national team so well supported.
8: Yeah, it was good. I mean, when Australia scored, the crowd went wild. And then when South Africa scored, the crowd went wild. I'd say it was at least 50% green. But, yeah, I think it's so good seeing how many people are getting out and supporting the Wallabies. I know majority of their test matches last year and this year have been sold out. So I think there's a lot of excitement around where the team's at, how they're building, and World Cup less than 12 months away.
2: Are we tracking well in that regards to the World Cup from what you've seen, or what areas need to still be bolstered?
8: Yeah, I think we are tracking really well. I think our biggest challenge is just how the draw is set up. I think the way it works out right now, you've got the four teams that have ever won a World Cup with New Zealand, South Africa, England and Australia all on the same side of the draw. Yeah, it's definitely going to be a challenging run, but I think we've shown that we can beat anyone on our day. And we're building the confidence and we're building the cohesion in the group. So, yeah, it's exciting and there's definitely going to be some challenges. We've got the Bledisloe in the next couple of weeks, and I think that's really going to show us where we're at. The All Blacks are back to probably being top two in the world. Dave Rennie's doing a very good job with them, and yeah, they've got threats all over the park and they can score from anywhere. So I think we'll really see over the next couple of weeks how far off the mark we are, or whether we can really you beat anyone.
0: Dane, as much as a win over the reigning World Cup champions is significant and immense, we always judge ourselves by performances in Bledisloe. And it's been a long time since Australia won a Bledisloe Cup against the All Blacks. What are our chances coming up, these two tests that you mentioned, the first in Auckland and the second in Sydney in the next few weeks?
8: Yeah, I think we've got a really good chance. I think, like I said, we're playing well. It looks like they understand, they really understand the way they want to play now. And we've got world-class players all over the pitch. I think the challenging thing with Bledisloe is to win it back in a two-game series. You've got to win both. And I don't remember the last time New Zealand lost any test match at Eden Park. So that's definitely going to be a huge challenge. But if we win that one, then we've got a really good chance to win it.
0: Yeah, I think you have to go back to Australia last winning at Eden Park was in the 80s. So yeah, it's been an awfully long time and no time like the present to bring that record to an end. Let's hope that they can achieve it. Hey, Dane, were you in Melbourne over the weekend? Did you get to the grand final or were you just in Melbourne for another reason?
8: I was there for another reason. My brother actually got married. The only date he could pick his venue was grand final day. But it was still special. I was able to soak up. You know, we went out for lunch on the Friday and the city was packed. And, obviously disappointing finish after such a good game.
0: Yeah, well, congratulations to your brother. You'll probably have to have a chat to him. I don't know if he's an Aussie rules fan, but if that was the only date he could get, there's probably a good reason why in Melbourne. So I hope it was a great day for all concerned, and it was certainly a great Sunday for the Wallabies to see them get up, Dane. Thanks for your time this morning. Appreciate your breakdown of Sunday's result.
8: Thanks, guys. Have a good day.
0: You too. Dane Haylett-Petty joining us. There's probably a reason why there were a few locations available on Saturday.
2: It'd have to be a heavy discount, would it?
0: You'd hope so. You'd hope so.
2: Grand final day.
0: Yeah, but it's... I mean,
2: but there was no Melbourne teams, so...
0: Yeah, very true.
2: Yeah.
0: My uncle got married on grand final day 1994.
2: It's very inconsiderate.
0: Yeah. Well, I think they actually delayed the ceremony. Dad tells the story. Dad was best man. And he said they delayed the ceremony so that the game could finish.
2: Right.
0: So, 1994 grand final. I mean, some people aren't footy fans. Some people, you know, it's the only date in the calendar that works. It seems incredulous to me that you could have a... If any of my mates got married on grand final day, Wayne, there'd be some questions being asked. I think I'd be a late withdrawal. But there'd be a few others in the same boat. 0429 913 913 is the text line. You can call 2 9 418 7700. Good morning, boys. Is it a funny decision not to have an event for the supporters on the Sunday, win or lose? Cheers, Shelby of Innaloo. Do you really want to commiserate with your team? I'm sure Dockers fans would have turned up, but do you want to put the players through that? I don't know. It seemed like they had something behind closed doors at Coburn that didn't require the public to attend. If you lose a game, you don't want to celebrate it. There's nothing to celebrate, is there?
2: No, it'd be pretty hard. Pretty hard. Yeah, as I say, give it a bit of time. They'll look back and really appreciate what they've achieved, but it'll never go away. It'll never go away, something like that.
0: Simon of Swanbourne, 4 goals to win and 4 minutes to play. Why not put Brayshaw and Ashcroft and Tracy down back, if only? Andrew Brayshaw had next to no impact on that game. Very unusual that he had no say on the match.
2: I think every player knew what their role should have been and whether they executed it or not, but... You know, once they get that momentum going, it's very difficult to stop, you know. So, and getting messages out at that time, you know, that's why you do all the scenarios and players got to know what happens in the last 3 or 4 minutes of a game. So, you can analyse it as much as you want, but, it happened.
0: Well said, Jacob. No team in AFL history has had such a charmed run with injury as Fremantle. So to blame one injury in-game is pretty rich. Let's remember they were well behind for 90% of the game in the prelim against a depleted opposition. So they were lucky to be in the grand final. Swings and roundabouts, this loss will scar Fremantle for a long time, says Sean in Adderdale. Well, this is the challenge now. So they're good enough to get back on talent, but can they overcome the mental scars that come with a defeat of this magnitude? And we've seen grand final defeats do all sorts of things to teams over the history of the game. There's teams that lose by big margins who never recover. There are teams that lose by a small margin who feel the pain of being so close and never recover. So yes, on talent and on list profile, Fremantle should absolutely be back in a grand final, if not next year, in the next few years. But there's no guarantees. I mean, people would have left the MCG in 2013 thinking, oh, the Dockers will be back. And it took another 13 years to get there. So, and as I said earlier, every season has a different narrative. So next year, there's genuine expectation, there's belief. Anything other than a grand final premiership win will seem like a fail for Fremantle and their supporters. So the whole narrative changes. They won't have the same squad. Inevitably, there's change. And it's a different narrative. So I'm maybe not as confident that it'll happen next year, but I do think it'll happen in the next few years. Sometimes you might have to take a step backwards to go forwards, and hopefully Fremantle will find a way to overcome it. Craig of Maida Vale, morning, guys. One thing I always said, I never get married on AFL Grand Final day, so I did the smart thing and set the date for the weekend after the Grand Final. The year was 2010. My biggest regret was not betting on the draw that year. Cheers, Craig from Maida Vale. Would have been a few in that category. 2010, the replay. Wouldn't be a problem these days, Craig. You could get married the weekend after the grand final because they just have extra time now. But in 2010, it was a problem. Carl from North Perth. Morning, Jacob. Talking to a lot of Waffle supporters. They are happy Dockers lost because of what they're doing to the Waffle with Peel. Carl from North Perth. Yeah, I'm not sure they should be unhappy with the Dockers. I mean, it's WA Football who made the decision regarding the alignment rules. Peel are just doing what's within the rules. So I think the frustration should be with WA Football, not with Peel. There'll be plenty of coaching news over the next few weeks. There's a few coaching positions up for grabs. And we'll follow those with keen interest as well. So, Carl, there'll be plenty more Waffle chat. Don't worry about that. We're off to a break. On the other side, Connor Blakely. We'll mourn with Connor at the Dockers' loss in the grand final. Where was Connor to watch the occasion? We'll ask him on the other side of this.
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6: Crash is still momentarily still in play. Tonkin Highway, it's affecting both directions near Dunreath Drive in the Perth Airport area, but the northbound run is down to a single lane. The southbound has Ambos in the right emergency lane. So just be mindful and drive with a bit of caution and patience and allow for a safe merge. The freeways on the Mitch southbound at Slow Burn Speech Road on off, and then from Hepburn to Reed, then Hutton to Powers. Cornada northbound, it's Thomas Dankertel Road, Farrington to Mount Henry Bridge and Canning Highway, then a little under speed, South Terrace to Millpoint Road. It's Bernie D, that's the latest traffic on 91.3 Sport FM.
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0: Sports Breakfast, welcome back to the show. Final half hour, about to get into a bit more Fremantle Dockers morning because Connor Blakely's joining us. Reflect on Saturday's disappointment for a former player, a much-loved player at the Dockers too, Connor was. And we'll finish by chatting to Ollie Cowney, who was in the MCG, one of many disappointed in purple leaving the ground after a premiership was snatched from their grasp. But let's welcome Connor Blakely to start here on 91.3 Sport FM and Sports Breakfast. don't know if we've played Blakely's Breakdown Sweeper for a couple of weeks. So let's open with Blakely's Breakdown here on Sports Breakfast.
20: Here's Blakely. Let's go from a long way. Hasn't kicked a goal in senior football. He's got his first down.
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0: Indeed it is, and it's all thanks to station sponsor FCT Surface Cleaning, professional cleaning for every surface, every time. Connor Blakely joins us after a very disappointing weekend to be a Dockers man. Hello, Connor.
22: Morning, Jacob. Morning, Wayne. How are we, boys?
0: Now, you're a naturally positive person. I think we've ascertained that from our discussions with you over this year of sport. But it'd be pretty hard to be positive today, would it? Or how do you reflect on Saturday?
22: No, there's no point in sugarcoating it. I think, one of many thousands of Fremantle supporters and, people that love the club so much. It was such a proud day, but at the same time, they were so close, and I think that was the hardest thing, was that they did so well and played amazing on the day, and, credit to Brizzy, now three-time premiership team, and they're so good at what they do, and they did what they've done a few times throughout these three flags, but they just get going when the whips are cracking, and they found a way. They just find a way to win, and it's not discounting Fremantle's performance. It was so good, and I don't think I've ever really been. I was there with a few friends at Freo Oval, and there was a few friends and my partner, and she's a Brizzy supporter and whatnot. And I don't think I've ever been as emotional after a game of sport, which is obviously what it is. But it was. I feel devastated for everyone involved.
0: Well, talk us through the experience of the day then, because we spoke to you last week and I think you told us you were going to Fremantle Oval to be a part of it, but I think there was a function that popped up last minute for you, Connor. So did you have to make a bit of a mad dash to get to Freo?
22: Yeah, I did. I was had like a little grand final preview show at Empire Bar just near Optus at Vic Park there. So myself and Sherrod Wellingham were had a little bit of a Q&A, and so that was really good. And then dashed back into Fremantle. I was able to see the majority of Barlow and I, which was really good. And then settled in. I was sort of walking into Freo Oval as the Purple boys were walking out to the G. And it was such a epic atmosphere. And like I said, not taking away anything on the day. I think I had a few friends that were at the game as well, and they just said, like, the atmosphere was electric, and, the Purple Army came out in full force, and I was sort of saying it was, like, every 10 people there was probably, 7 or 8 Fremantle supporters, so they certainly supported well, and I think that's sort of reflected in a lot of the boys that are putting up different social media posts and club statements and things like that. The support for the team was sensational, so it definitely hurts, and that's why sort of, it hurts so much because people invest so much, and at the end of the day, it is just a game, but at the same time, to be so close to that elusive flag, it is heartbreaking, but I think there are so many good things to come from the year, and it's not as if we're, it does go back to scratch at the start of the year, but you can see with how well they've done that they're just going to take so much confidence from all the finals and the whole year. So you can certainly take a lot from it, but there's no disputing the fact that it is devastating and does really hurt.
2: We all say that they'll take the positives out of it, and you'd hope they would, but it could also work the other way, that, just blows your mind and can affect what happens next year.
22: Oh, without a doubt. I think if you look back on the history of the game and you can look to other sports as well where teams get so close to that that ultimate, and then it can really galvanise a team, but it can also people go away and process it as well as they can, and there is that risk of now there's the big expectation that's going to come again like it did this year. Do I think that'll happen? Personally, no, I don't. But at the same time, the competition is so competitive, and there's going to be they're going to be hunted pretty hard each game and each time they step out there. So, yeah, the expectations do rise.

0: topic's been obviously spoken about a lot, and credit to Brisbane first and foremost with the way that they land Chris Fagan. Like, he's an amazing coach for lots of reasons, and a little snippet of it was due to the fact of how he, you know, approached it and spoke about it with the team leading into the grand final. And, you know, he said, when it does come on, like, that's our cue to sort of go harder. And, you know, like, obviously I'm not in the four walls of the footy club, but I'll be pretty surprised to think that, you know, it would have been spoken about heavily amongst the playing group. Like, you know, they're aware of how, and I've heard players in interviews speak about it, like after games, like Jordan Clark, when it first happened, like he said, you definitely do notice the energy and the atmosphere of the crowd when it does come on. So they would have noticed it for sure. I think, was that where the game was won and lost? Like, obviously, if you look at what had happened for those last 4 minutes, and Brisbane absolutely outplayed Fremantle, but then it's easy to have that recency bias of what happened right towards the end of the game. Like, people speaking about, you know, the last minute or so of the Hawthorn-Brisbane game as well. But I think if you break down that game, like, Fremantle really on top in that third quarter. I think at one point it was 2-5 to 2, and so they weren't quite making the most of their ascendancy, because they were dominating clearance inside ball and getting it into the forward line. They just weren't making the most of their opportunities. So that's probably something that they'll look at more. I think the whole Wolfie time, like, you know, it's easy to say, like, you know, it shouldn't have happened, or it happened too early, or should have happened at all. And, like, you know, you can debate that till the cows come home. But I think there's the bigger overall part of it, which, like, I personally don't think that was where it was won and lost. Yes, Brisbane had a lot of momentum after that, and they steeled themselves beautifully. And could have Fremantle played better in that last 4 minutes? Of course they could have. But, yeah, like, if they decide to go with it again at some point, then great. If they don't, then that's fine as well. If they decide to play it, you know, at the end of a game, then so be it. I don't, yeah, like, these sorts of things, it gets people talking. I think at the end of the day, I don't think Fremantle lost any admirers. If anything, the AFL community have gained even more respect for the footy club.
1: I read an article by, well, it was an Instagram by Andrew Sturgis, who's obviously tied up with the club in leadership and strategy and things of that nature. And if I could suggest that if you're a Fremantle fan, to try and find that on Instagram, it reflects to a photo that was taken of, you know, the start of the game where everyone's got their arms linked for the national anthem, and to reflect on the history in a way. But I don't know if you know Andrew, but I would thoroughly recommend having a read of it. It was just something very, very relevant. So,
0: I haven't read that, but I have seen a few videos and then also articles of people writing about it. Like, there was one on, I was on LinkedIn yesterday, just, you know, catch up on a few things, and there was a so-called leadership experts sort of talking about how, you know, they likened it to Adelaide with their power stance back in 2017, and that grand final didn't go too well for them. And it's easy to point fingers at certain things, because as humans we want answers to things, we want to know the reasons as to why, but I don't think there's one exact reason. And I think more so to the point, it was such an epic grand final, you know, it was amazing. Like, you know, the boys did so well to be 17 points up, and it's also a reflection of how good Brisbane are as well, and they're absolutely deserving of winning the 3 flags in a row. And it's a talking point, but, you know, the boys, they'll go away and they'll process it, and just like everyone sort of is at the moment. And to be so close, I think that's the thing that probably hurt everyone the most, is that you almost had 2 hands in that cup.
1: Well, I can assure you can't relate this to the Adelaide power thing. I'd read it because it's more of the positives of what they've got out of the season. I think it's got nothing to do with about, you know, the negativities and that. So I just, I'd stress, if you're a Fremantle fan, to read it. It was just so positive, and you can walk away with a better feeling.
2: Hey, Connor, who did you think was the Norm Smith medalist? Who was best of field from your eyes, and somebody who clearly knows the game very well? Who did you think was best on ground on Saturday?
0: I mean, yeah.

0: in those games where it's so close, there wasn't really anyone that was super, super dominant. I think, you know, if I were to... I'm not sure if the Norfolk voters, if they get to look at the statistics before they make their call on it. But from my perspective, like, looking at it and just watching the game pretty closely, like, I thought there was probably a group of four that were in the top four for me, that easily any one of them could have had it. And it was, you know, Will Ashcroft, Cad Strong, Hayden Young played super well with those two clutch goals, and then Luke Jackson as well. So that was probably the group of four. Shea Bolton was definitely in that top, you know, 8 to 10. I don't think he was necessarily the Norm Smith medalist, but again, he played super well. And yeah, there's all the conjecture about, you know, when they actually put the votes in, and yeah, clearly it's something that it needs to wait until the end of the game. I'm not sure about the details of it, but yeah, by that last 5 minute period where Ashcroft just absolutely dominated, and you know, to think that he was close to being a three-time normie, but he's a three-time premiership player at the age of whatever he is, 22 or something. So yeah, there was a lot of guys that played super well. I think Caleb, like, if you look at who played well, Fremantle, you would think, well, they would have won with the cattle that played well for them, and unfortunately they didn't.
1: Connor Blakely's with us for Blakely's Breakdown. 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The debrief of a devastating Dockers defeat in a grand final. But what a game it was. Can you appreciate the game, Connor? I mean, you've played at the highest level. Can you appreciate how good the game was, or is it just the pain and disappointment of seeing some of your former teammates go down? It means you can't fully appreciate that game.
0: I mean, it's probably going to be a little bit tainted with that final end result, but absolutely can appreciate how good that was. I think for the neutrals and the people that just love football, all you hope for in the grand final is a super tight contest and just a really good game. And we certainly got that. And throughout the game, I was just, you know, just praying and just, yeah, really supporting Fremantle. And it was a great game of football. I think it shows how good spot of a game our sport is in. And also the umpiring, like, you know, that's always a hotly debated topic when things don't go well, but I haven't really seen anything negative about the umpiring, so that was fantastic from their perspective. And, you know, Alex Pearce going down, that's devastating for him, and hopefully it's not as serious as what it may look like it's going to be. And, you know, for those guys to be out there and to play in that experience, like, you know, every boy that sort of dreams of playing AFL football also dream of playing in a grand final. And I think, you know, a lot of those guys can hold their heads up high on both teams of how they play, because you want to play well on that final day. And it was an awesome experience for all of them. And it, yeah, just the atmosphere and the intensity and how hard it would have been to get some ascendancy in that game. Credit to everyone involved.
1: It did feel like Alex Pearce's injury was going to be defining. And I know for a lot of that third quarter and even halfway through the last, you thought, well, Freo might find a way to hold on. But Alex Pearce down back, I doubt, and nothing against Oscar McDonald, but I doubt that Logan Morris has that purple patch that he had at the end.
0: Yeah, it certainly had an impact. Like, I mean, if any player goes down like that in a game and is ruled out for the rest of the game, it's going to have an impact. And I think, see what Alex does in his one-on-one contest and just his organisation of the boys and his leadership out there as well. Like, he did a key cog, and yeah, it definitely had an impact, but these things do happen as well. And I think, you know, Freo, they just as well as what they could have. And, you know, it's tough. Definitely feel for every supporter out there. And I think it's important that, you know, go away and sort of grieve as well as what you can. It's not life and death, but I've got no doubt that the boys are going to be back for a big 2027, but it almost seems too soon to even sort of think about that, really.
2: Well, you'd be celebrating a three-peat in 29, maybe, so there you go.
1: Well, they say you have to lose one to win one, so maybe this does turn things into a positive if they can emulate what Brisbane did, who lost narrowly in 23 and have gone win-win-win since then. Hey, there was a premiership won over the weekend that brought a smile to your face, Connor, and that was brother Nathan over in Canada. He was best on ground and helped his team win a pretty narrow grand final. He's done wonders for the sport over there. He's a trailblazer.
0: Yeah, he certainly is. The norm of Canadian football. Yeah, the Toronto Dingoes with the win. I'm still yet to chat with him, but I've had a few photos and things sent through, and I think he kicked a bag and did well over there with the Normie. So I think that he was saying that it was his first senior premiership. So, look, who would have thought you'd have to fly halfway across the world to get your first senior premiership in football? But, you know, everyone, each their own. So, well done to him and the Dingoes. So, yeah, who knows? It could be trailblazing for other Waffle players to go over there and keep growing the game.
1: AFL Ontario Grand Final, and the Dingoes ended a 21-year drought. So not only did he go over there and conquer, he's helped the team that hasn't won a flag for 21 years lift the trophy at the end of it.
0: Yeah, well, it's pretty awesome. He's having a ball over there and loving his time. And I think it's sport's one of those great things that you can use that as an avenue to meet a lot of people. So he's got the long locks and he's not wearing the career savers over there. He's wearing the Nikes. So. I think he's trying to sort of emulate a bit of Luke Jackson over there and be a bit of a unicorn in that comp.
1: Well, it looks like he is, because he kicked 6 of 9 goals to help his team win the flag, and he wasn't a goal kicker in the Waffle. I don't think he'd be offended by me saying that, but he's turned into a goal kicker playing over there in Canada. So good luck to him. And Connor, thanks for your time this morning. I can imagine it's still pretty raw what happened on Saturday, but thanks for your breakdown of the game on Blakely's Breakdown, and we'll chat to you next week.
0: Thanks, boys. Thanks for having me.
1: Connor Blakely joining us, former Docker, and played with a lot of the Fremantle side that was out there on Saturday. So there's a personal connection, and he's just a supporter these days like everyone else. That's the beauty of it. And I guess the strangeness of it is that you're drafted, you play your games however many, you finish up however you finish up, whether you finish up by your own choice or by the club's hand, and then you go back and you become a supporter again. And he would have been hoping upon hoping that they could get there, but one of many that walked out of Fremantle Oval at about 3:30, 4 o'clock on Saturday afternoon, fairly despondent.
2: Oh, be gutted. But it's the emotions you've suffered but prior to it, and you couldn't have got any more euphoria,
1: yep.
2: You know, with that 4 minutes to go and you're 17 points in front.
1: Well,
2: I think everybody got caught up in that.
1: Because we live in a social media age, everyone has their phones out, so the footage is everywhere. When Voss kicks the goal, I've seen it inside the Cappuccino Strip, I've seen it inside the Fremantle Oval, and the fans are hugging and there's tears and you think we're there. I thought they were there. I was drafting a message to my best mate to say, well done, you've finally done it. Wharfie time comes on, you think, oh, well, it's just in the stars now. You know, Freo's going to win the flag. Wharfie time, this is the best day of a lot of people's lives, and it's all snatched away in a couple of minutes.
2: I'm sure there were some Fremantle supporters thinking,
1: yeah, don't tempt the footy gods.
2: We've done things before,
1: yes,
2: that have
1: the pessimistic supporter.
2: Yeah,
1: was still around.
2: Well,
1: I spoke to a friend who was with my best mate at the game, and he said my best mate refused to accept that they were going to win until the Voss goal. Then he let all his emotions out, and then 5 minutes later, there were a different set of emotions.
2: I wonder how many people are trying to avoid going back to work to put up with the Eagles supporters that will be just have a little smirk on their face, one would have thought.
1: Yeah, there shouldn't be any joy taken out of Fremantle losing a grand final, but there will be a lot of Eagles fans like that. Off to a break, Ollie County next.
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1: Welcome back to the show. About 5 minutes away from wrapping up and handing over to the Sports Connection, who will sink their teeth into the grand final, no doubt. Take your calls, take your texts, as we will across the day, across the station, looking back at the grand final that was. As a neutral, it was a sensational game. Not sure I've seen a dramatic swing, quite like that. You get 4 minutes left in a grand final, you think the scoring will dry up and the game's over and you can celebrate the victory. Well, someone forgot to tell Brisbane. They produced one of the most remarkable finishes to a grand final in history. 4 goals in 4 minutes of actual game time to win the premiership over Fremantle. Now, Ollie County joins us. Now, Ollie will give us some trots tips in a moment. That's what he does with us on a Tuesday. But he was one of many Freo fans who went to the MCG full of hope and left probably full of tears instead. Ollie, good morning.
10: Good morning, Jacob. Yeah, exactly. I sort of got to the point where I was nearly just thinking, oh, well, it's a formality, nearly the rest of the game. They're 3 goals up, there's only 4 minutes left, and they're going to win their first premiership, and couldn't quite believe it. But being a Dockers supporter my whole life, you know, there is that thing at the back of your mind where you have been disappointed so many times. There's been so many situations where they may have already won their first premiership. So there was that little niggle, and then Brisbane kicked the goal pretty quickly, and it sort of, it really all fell apart pretty quickly. But it was an unreal game, as you said. Even though they did end up losing, I was really glad I went, and I'm really looking forward to their next crack at a premiership in a grand final, and hopefully I'll be there for the one that they do eventually win.
1: Yeah, well, I'm glad you have that perspective, because a lot of money, a lot of blood, sweat and tears go into getting there, and yeah, you have to ride the wave, and it'll make for a great story, particularly when Fremantle does get that first premiership, to say you were there and live through a grand final of that quality. What did you think when Wolfie Time came out?
10: Well, I'm a big Wolfie Time believer. I think it's a fantastic concept. It really gets the crowd involved. When they set it off in the grand final, the crowd went crazy. With lights flashing, it was awesome. I thought awesome to be there, awesome to be a part of. Everyone talks about it. You know, I think probably this season, you know, it's a combination of that and also Freo being on top of the ladder. But I thought Freo were talked about as much as any other club, even if a lot of it was Wharfie Time, which is somewhat of a gimmick. So I think it's fantastic. You know, people argue whether or not it had an impact on the result. I personally don't think it did, but either way, I think it's fantastic for Freo and they should continue doing it.
1: All right, let's put the pain and disappointment of the weekend behind us, Ollie, and let's bring some pleasure back to our audience, shall we, with some Tuesday tips for GP. What have you got for us tonight?
10: Well, hopefully we don't find one like Serena Love last week, who galloped in the last 50 metres and was beaten right on the line, which was a bit heartbreaking, similar to the Dockers. Looked absolutely home, couldn't possibly lose, traded $1 on the run and was beaten. So we'll try avoid finding any of those. I've got two at Gloucester Park and one at Albion Park. I thought at Gloucester Park we could start in race three with a horse which I think has got really good ability. He flashed to the line two starts ago, and then last start he was terrific again that time at Gloucester Park, and that's Broome Beach. Draws gate two. I think he can settle close enough in the run. I don't think he'll lead, but either way, I think he's a pretty nice horse and he should be pretty hard to beat in that race. And then in race four, I like my Sweets. Returns in this race from a spell, first couple of runs was in harder company and didn't have a lot of luck there. This horse has since trialled well at Wanneroo, ran second there, and this is certainly not an overly strong race. So I think I like my Sweets can return with a win from a good draw in race four. And then at Albion Park, I thought, save the best of last in race 7. Number 2, Camarina, was terrific last start. I thought was nearly a mole beat. Just had no luck on the final corner, lost a few lengths, and then was beaten about a head. So I think this time could potentially find the front. If it finds the front, it's going to be pretty hard to beat. So for me, Gloucester Park, race 3, number 2, Broome Beach, race 4, number 2, I like my sweets, and Albion Park, race 7, number 2, Camarina.
1: Well, let's hope, Ollie, those three, number 2 is a lucky number, because that's the pattern there across those three, 2 for GP and 1 at Albion Park tonight.
2: But don't run second.
1: Well, no, don't think positively, Wayne. Think positively. It's me telling you to think positively.
10: That is funny. I hadn't thought about that, but now I'm worried.
1: Oh, no. So don't put the idea in his head. Ollie, good luck. Hopefully 3 winners for us.
10: Fingers crossed. Thanks, guys.
1: That's Ollie County joining us here on Sports Breakfast. I'm sure you'll hear him back on the Friday Retrovision Gloucester Park preview as part of the Sports Connection here on 91.3 Sport FM. So, yeah, number 2 pops up 3 times for Ollie. And all a bit of value. They're all in the $2 quote market. So let's hope there's some success there for our audience. Wayne, just about out of time here, but we didn't get to the NBL today, but the Wildcats had 2 wins over the last round. They beat Adelaide, the buzzer beater with Elijah Pepper, and then they had a win over the Breakers on Saturday night. So good to see the Wildcats back up and running after that disappointing first result. But a few injury concerns. Joe Luala-Chul did his calf on Saturday night, so he looks like he'll miss a bit of time. But Brandon Knight, hopefully he'll be available. The import, hopefully he's available in the next couple of weeks.
2: Mm.
1: He arrives on Wednesday, so I don't think he'll suit up for Friday night's game, but he could play
2: a bit. Get acclimatised a little bit, wouldn't he?
1: Bit of jet lag, you'd imagine.
2: Long
1: trip.
2: So, oh, well, it's a good start. Yeah, we were a bit concerned after the first game when South East Melbourne gave him a bit of a hiding, but... Yeah, and beating Adelaide, I think, so. Yeah, good positive.
1: Agreed. Hey, you're all over social media today. You reference Andrew Sturgis's Instagram post. Was there something else that popped up? You're on Instagram now. Was there something else that came across your social media?
2: This one was just... just got to go. It was about Nathan Cleary. You know, we were having a go at... a lot of people having to go at the guy that created the tackle. Phoenix...
1: Crosslands. He's off to the judiciary.
2: All right, which, Cleary's come out and, you know, made a comment about Phoenix Crossland and about the online abuse that's going to the bloke. He said, please don't be one of those people writing comments like this to Phoenix. It was a complete accident and he doesn't deserve the unwarranted hate. He reached out to apologise and I've had nothing but respect for him. So that's the guy that's got the broken leg and in all the pain telling the, hey, it was an accident. It's part of the game, and that's, you know, I think that's a great response from Cleary.
1: Yeah, it's good to see. Just to play that down, there's clearly plenty of frustrated Penrith fans, but there's a small consolation. They have dominated the competition and won numerous flags over the last few years, so there is some silver lining to that cloud for Penrith fans. And what an effort from Newcastle. That is just a stunning effort to get to the grand final. They didn't finish top 4. They'd come off the wooden spoon last year, just winning a final. Actually, just making finals was probably a big enough coup for their supporter base, but now they're a win away from winning a premiership. They have to go back to 2001 for the last time that occurred when they beat Parramatta. They haven't played in a grand final since then, so it's all in front of them, Wayne. That'll be one of the stories of sport this year. Forget about just rugby league. If they win a premiership, it'll be one of the great stories in sport, full stop.
2: Yep. All right, well, that's it, and it's been an interesting day. You've had a little prang on the way here.
1: Well, it wasn't a little prang. I was lucky to be here in one piece. But thankfully, it was on the rear side rather than the driver's side. Otherwise, it might have been Sports Breakfast with Wayne Clark today.
2: Yeah, go and settle yourself down.
1: Well, I've managed to
2: get onto the insurance.
1: Hope the insurance company's ready. I've got a claim to press with you. But thanks to Matt, who was manning the fort until I got here. Thanks to you, Wayne, and we'll do it again tomorrow. Wayne's quiz will be back. And we'll be back for Sports Breakfast from 6 a.m.
11: Sport FM News for station sponsor Gulf Car World. I'm Ron Wilson. The federal government argues Australia is not immune from global inflation as mortgage holders brace for interest rates to hit a 15-year high. The Reserve Bank is widely tipped to increase rates by at least 25 basis points this afternoon. Businessman Mark Burris says the government needs to get spending under control and not just blame overseas factors.
12: It's not just because of Middle East, mate. You know, there's been a lot of commentary around this government's spending and this government's spending habit, not just by, you know, commentators like me or various other places, but the International Monetary Fund.
11: The Greens will hold a party room meeting this week to decide on a new leader after Larissa Waters stood down due to a worsening kidney condition. Possible candidates include Deputy Leader Maureen Faruqi, along with Senators Sarah Hanson-Young, David Shoebridge and Nick McKim. While stepping down as leader, Senator Waters intends to return to Parliament after medical leave in the role as a Senator for Queensland. A Melbourne court is expected to approve a $125 million settlement for COVID lockdowns today. It was claimed the use of untrained private security at Victoria's quarantine hotels resulted in around 800 deaths and saw businesses shattered. The government has agreed to settle a class action and pay compensation to affected businesses. Registered businesses that were forced to shut down completely can expect repayments of up to $5,000. Tech giants OpenAI and Anthropic have been called to appear before a hearing into the Medicare data breach. The Senate hearing is scheduled for Thursday to probe the incident which saw a non-human OpenAI agent access several government websites. At this stage, neither company has committed to appearing. President Donald Trump has slammed the decision to release on bail the five men arrested over the alleged RAF-based terror plot in the UK. Counter-terrorism police say the men, who are all British citizens, have been released while further lines of inquiry are followed up. They were arrested on suspicion of preparing a terrorist act targeting RAF Fairford, which has been used by the US to launch attacks against Iran. President Trump says their release came as a surprise.
13: Over there, I'm surprised that they released them. I wouldn't have done that. Look, they've been very good. They worked with us very closely. We know everything about them. We would not have released them.
11: Virgin Australia is being accused of using wild weather as a cover for ongoing cabin crew shortages. AFL fans heading home to Perth and Brisbane after the AFL Grand Final in Melbourne faced chaos with dozens of flights cancelled over the weekend. Sources claim the issues were driven by staff shortages while the airline blamed the weather. And the first of the 2032 Brisbane Olympic emblems will be unveiled in Cairns today. The logo is being revealed in six stages this week through a treasure hunt conducted in towns set to host events across Queensland. This is Air National News. Sydney Premiership coach John Longmire has confirmed he's joining Essendon to work with new coach Mark McVeigh. He'll become the Bombers' general manager of AFL Performance. Bombers great Matthew Lloyd says it's a major coup for the club.
14: When you have someone like John, it helps attract other people too and take some of the pressure off Mark, and to have that type of person in your corner, that's a brilliant appointment.
11: Tonight's second Socceroos friendly against Brazil in Brisbane will serve as a homecoming for 19-year-old Lucas Herrington, who's been playing for Premier League side Hull after impressing at the World Cup. Socceroos coach Tony Popovich says Herrington is quietly humble, but definitely doesn't come across that way on the pitch.
15: Goes out there and he's full of aggression. But you wouldn't think that when you speak to him away from his football. He's developing, and he's since the World Cup, going to the Premier League, getting minutes now against Brazil, a confident young man, defending against the very best.
11: Newcastle halfback Sandon Smith says he's ready to take on his former club in Sunday's NRL Grand Final. Smith departed the Roosters last year and says the Grand Final will be a full circle moment.
16: Sort of funny how it's all panned out. It'll be a really good challenge to go up against them on Sunday. I can't wait. You know, I've still got a few guys over there that I sometimes keep in contact with, so it's going to be a massive challenge for us, but, yeah, we're really excited.
11: Australian Independent Radio News.
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17: It's a little busy on Tonkin Highway, heading northbound with a crash still there near Dunreath Drive. It is down to a single lane. Should be gone soon, but TOWIE's an incident response still there for the moment. A breakdown on Northbridge Tunnel heading westbound. Now it's pretty busy on the approach, quite heavy, in fact, back to around Windam Bridge. And also a little busy in the CBD, Mounts Bay Road eastbound at Spring Street and Jeffrey Bolton Avenue. Fishing for demersals north of Kalbarri or east of Augusta. New bag and size limits are now in effect. 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
25: A wet start to the shortened week. We're heading for a top of 20 degrees with an overnight minimum of 12, with showers increasing throughout the day. And for the remainder of the week, it will hang around tomorrow, 19 degrees, partly cloudy and a top of 20 on Thursday, and a nice way to end the week, sunny and 24 degrees. Right now in Perth at 9 past 9, it's 13.7 degrees.

0: Good morning. Yes, good morning and welcome to the Sports Connection Tuesday, the 29th of September 2026. What a massive weekend it has been. A long weekend at that. So we've got a short week this week, but the action does not stop. As a consequence, we've got a very busy show today. We look forward to bringing it to you. Please stick around. To Jacob and Wayne, a big thank you to them for their sports breakfast show. Even under adversity, Jacob was able to front up bright and early this morning. Good luck to him and his car repair, and they'll be back again tomorrow morning to do it all again. So, whilst I was watching the Brisbane Lions do what they did in the dying minutes of the AFL Grand Final, I've got to tell you, I had the strongest feeling of deja vu. I'd seen this before. Not in football. In fact, I saw it less than a month ago whilst watching a heavyweight boxing match live from London. With 4 minutes remaining, as we all know, Fremantle were 17 points in front of Brisbane. They were close enough to history to believe that they could touch it. For more than 30 years, the Dockers have been chasing their first elusive premiership. And suddenly, the trophy cabinet was no longer empty in their imagination. It was right there. Then came the decision to play Wharfie time. The decision to play it around the ground. Now, look, I'm not a prude. There's absolutely nothing wrong with celebrating. Sport is emotional. Supporters are passionate. And, trust me, I know this, marketing departments want moments that capture the mood. But there is a difference between believing you can win and behaving as though the contest is already over. And when that song played, it seemed to send a message, not only to the Fremantle supporters, but ironically, to the Brisbane Lions. The message was, we think the game is in our keeping. And Brisbane heard it. They had won the previous two premierships. They were experienced. They had been in pressure situations before. They understood that a grand final is not won when you still have 4 minutes remaining. It is won only when the final siren sounds. From that moment, the Lions found another level. They kept attacking. They kept running. They kept competing. They kept believing. 4 goals later, that 17-point margin had disappeared. Brisbane had won by 7 points and claimed their third consecutive premiership. And as I watched it unfold, I thought, I've just seen this happen before. Because, as I said earlier, a month earlier, I'd seen a boxer do exactly the same thing. In Croatia, it was late in August. It was a warm night, the sort of evening where people are out in the streets. Nobody's in a hurry, and the whole towns seem to be alive. Then suddenly, Croatia erupted. Car horns, flags hanging from windows, people hugging strangers, bars roaring as though the national football team had just scored. But this time, it was boxing. Filip Hrgović had become the first Croatian to win a world heavyweight championship. His opponent was Moses Ituma, a 21-year-old, powerful and widely regarded as one of the great young hopes of heavyweight boxing. Hrgović, on the other hand, was 34 years of age. In boxing terms, he was an old man. And for much of the fight, it looked as though the young man was going to prove everybody right. Ituma was landing the cleaner punches. Hrgović was under pressure. He had already lost round after round, and he'd even been given a standing count. The future appeared to be arriving. The past appeared to be disappearing. But Hrgović kept believing. Hrgović kept coming. He absorbed the punishment. He stayed composed. He kept walking forward. He refused to allow the fight to become the story everyone else had already decided it was. Then in the ninth round, the entire contest changed. Itulma had run out of energy. Hrgović had not. The man who had been behind for eight rounds found the moment he needed. And then he took it. One punch, one opening, one change in momentum, and suddenly the older fighter was the world champion. That, folks, is boxing. You can lose eight rounds and win the fight in the ninth. You can be exhausted, behind, written off, apparently finished. But until the final bell, you're still in the contest. And that's what I saw in the Brisbane Lions. The Dockers were ahead, but Brisbane were not beaten. There is a key difference. Being in front is not the same as being safe. Dominating is not the same as winning. And celebrating before the final siren can sometimes remind the opposition that there's still something left to take from you. The Lions did not need to be brilliant for the entire game. They only needed to remain alive long enough for the opportunity to appear. They took that one contest, then another, one clearance, one mark, one kick, one goal, all one step at a time. And that is the connection between the boxing ring and the football field. In boxing, you can dominate every round and still be knocked out by just one punch. In football, you can control a game for almost the entire afternoon and lose it in the final 4 minutes. In both sports, the scoreboard or the judges' scorecards can tell you that you are behind, but they cannot tell you that you are finished. Only the final bell can do that. Only the final siren. So what happens to Fremantle now? The question for Fremantle is not simply, how did they lose? The deeper question is, what does the defeat do to them? What impact will it have on the coaching staff? Will they take a look back at Warfie time? Will they see it as a harmless celebration? Or is it a warning about how quickly confidence can turn into complacency? What mental scars will it create in the players? For some of them, I'm sure, it will become motivation. It may be harder for some of them. It may teach them exactly what Brisbane already knew, that grand finals demand concentration until the very last second. But for others, it may become a memory that they carry into every close game from now on in. 17 points in front, 4 minutes remaining, a song playing around the ground, and then Brisbane coming. That is the danger of a defeat like this. It can become either a lesson or it could become a curse. The coaching staff must help the players understand that they did not lose because they were incapable of winning. They lost because the contest was still alive and Brisbane were better in those final moments. That distinction matters because if Fremantle decide they were cursed, unlucky, or destined never to win a premiership, the defeat will control them. But if they decide that this was a lesson in composure, discipline, and respect for the opposition, it can become the foundation of something a lot, lot better. And in my eyes, the responsibility does not totally belong to the players and or the coaches. It also belongs to you. You out there who are these passionate Fremantle Dockers supporters. The responsibility also falls upon you. It's easy to stand beside a team when everything is going well. It's easy to sing when the scoreboard is moving in your direction. but loyalty is tested after a loss like this. The Fremantle Dockers have been in the competition for more than 30 years and still have no Premiership Cup. That's a history that hurts. But supporters cannot abandon the team because of one devastating defeat. The task now is to demand that the club learns from it without turning disappointment into bitterness. Brisbane showed what experienced champions do. They do not panic, they do not accept the situation as final, and they stay in the fight. They wait for that opening, and when it comes, they take it. That's what Filip Hrgović did in the boxing ring, and that's what the Brisbane Lions did in the AFL Grand Final. Two sports, two countries, two completely different contests, but exactly the same lesson. You can be behind without being beaten. And when the bell rings, or the siren sounds, or the fight is not over, until that bell rings. This is the Sports Connection. I'm Peter G. Look forward to having you on the show this morning. We'll be discussing this and a lot more with our Brownlow medalist, Brad Hardy. We've also got Dem Panopoulos from Substack. And we've got our waffle expert, Paul Persick, to talk about what the hell's going on in waffle coaching at the moment. But after the break, of course, we're also going to be talking that Formula One victory with Simon Furzer. But after the break, it's Declan Kelly to talk all things round ball football. Stick around. It's a busy show. About that bass, bass.
1: Yeah, it's pretty clear. I ain't no size two. 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

0: baby. Well, I'm so lonely. I'll be so lonely. I could die.
1: Ah, yes, a little bit of the king of rock and roll, the late, great Elvis Presley with Heartbreak Hotel. Declan Kelly. With a little bit of heartbreak over the weekend for some purple-clad supporters. How did you see it?
2: Well, I get a lot wrong, but on the show last week, I was having a chat with Peter Simmage and then obviously Brad. The line was 0.6.5, so which meant you could either take Brisbane minus 6.5 or Fremantle plus 6.5. I just thought, never in my wildest dreams, what unfolded. Unbelievable. But I, from a punting point of view, and I'm sure a lot of Dockers fans couldn't give a rat's backside, I scraped in by the nearest of margin with a 7-point victory. But, you know, 4 minutes to go, like all of us, I thought, there we go. First up, Dockers, but not to be. Heartbreak Hotel, indeed.
1: Yeah, most definitely, mate. It was a lesson in 120 minutes of football, wasn't it? You know, you can't go early, unfortunately. You go early, you do it at your peril.
2: It's so true. And you know what's always interesting, Peter, in the sense of when people go into looking at the whys, and everyone's got an opinion, and that's welcomed. But from playing Warfy time through to, you know, Lachie Neale being allowed to play, and people go looking for excuses. For me, and I know a lot of us, and we're part of perhaps the blame at times, screaming for coaches' heads and managers' heads and, you know, people in authority. It was 18 players on the field. Would you not have thought, despite the brilliance of Never Say Die, this was not one goal they snatched. They kicked the four. Would the players, even despite Alex Pearce unfortunately being off, just have rallied around and just, you know, crowded it and, you know, stormed back and just really, really got, you know, awake? Just watching it unfold, it's a real lesson in human psychology. And I know that will be, that's not going to give a lot of comfort to the people who are heartbroken, Dockers fans. And I get it. It's sport, the emotion. But by golly, they had one or two opportunities there, despite Brisbane always going to make a fist of it in those 4 minutes to at least, you know, stop or try and negate the brilliance of Brisbane. It just really interesting in the psychology of how people think or don't think, as the case may be.
1: No question. And I think you find, and this is where I give a lot of credit to Justin Longmuir, because, you know, once the game is over and he's got the camera, he's got the cameras and he's got the microphone thrust in front of his face, and his job right there, right then, is to forget hurt, forget what he really deep down feels, and he has to send a strong message out to both his players, more importantly, and next his supporters. And the first thing he said, first words that came out of his mouth after disappointment was, I'm proud of my players. I don't want them beating themselves up unnecessarily. Because he knows there were some blatant errors as you digest those last 4 minutes. It was all above the shoulders, but it was also their oxygen levels and their fitness levels. Brisbane lifted, Frio was struggling in that 4 minutes, and they made errors. And Justin Longmuir doesn't want his team to punish themselves from here on in. Yes, let's use it to prickle ourselves and to stimulate ourselves to do better, but let's not demean ourselves, because it could be so easy to do. And I give him credit, because it's not easy in that position as coach.
2: No, I agree. And the other thing I love seeing, and it's not always easy to do or witness, I love great sportsmanship. And just to watch Chris Fagan, who I think is just class personified in a speech where he said you deserve to win, and I didn't take that he was rubbing anyone's face in it.
1: No, not at all.
2: Jogging up and just patting him on the back straight after the game. We saw it with Dean Cox the other week, so we've seen it both ways. It just goes to prove that there's plenty of space, despite the heartbreak, for great sportsmanship, winning or losing. So that was wonderful as a neutral to see. I just hope, and it's a, you know, no one will have the right or wrong answer because it's very subjective, that the mental scars that no doubt will be upon, especially the playing group and the coaches and so forth, that they use this as a spring back. No one really knows. Matthew Pavlich, all those years ago, said, we'll be back. Now, the team wasn't quite as experienced, and we know it took 13 years. I don't think it will, but it will be interesting to see as the summer months come and go, pre-season comes, and how the players, playing group and the coaching group really responds from the mental scars of Saturday.
1: Yeah, that's well said, Dec. And I know we're here to talk world football, but we'll just keep going on this point one little moment. And that is, Yes, you're right. The Pav did say that, and it took 13 years to get back. And I've got to tell you, there's absolutely no guarantee next year that they'll be back, because let's not beat around the bush. Hawthorn got beat by the eventual premiers by one kick themselves. Yes. So they're going to be stronger next year for it. Don't you worry about that. And Sydney, they suspended their five players, three of which were their top three players. They'll be back next year, I'd almost guarantee that. So they're not going to be a pushover either. So you know what I mean? There's no guarantees in this game, and that's not even allowing for others to get better from beneath. Teams like Melbourne, teams like Collingwood potentially with a couple of key recruits, teams like Western Bulldogs with a Zach Butters running around for them. There's no guarantees they'll be back. So when you think they had the trophy in their hands with 4 minutes remaining, it will leave a scar.
2: Oh, no doubt. And it just leaves it. I know cricket's upon us now and we concentrate on the summer sports, but AFL will be licking their lips from the top. Yes, they've made some mistakes, but the prelim weekend into that grand final. And I want to say a special well done to Kylie Minogue, because I think she did a fabulous job. The day was wonderful. There had to be a winner. There had to be a loser. But, you know, I'm more than happy in my job as hosting the other days to give them a drive-by when it's deserved. But I think the whole day, and spoke to many people, and, of course, a lot of the people from this side of the country were heartbroken, but most have told me that I've spoke to in the last couple of days that the whole weekend and the day and the organisation was superb. So well done to all concerned there.
1: And also the umpires, because you basically didn't notice them. They let footballers play football. A couple of silly 15-metre decisions, but at the end of the day, they did a bloody good job. They put the whistle away, which even annoys me more. Why don't they do that throughout the course of the season? Anyway, the EPL, they did the right thing. They decided to have a break during the AFL Grand Final. They've given them a spell so that the AFL Grand Final could get all the coverage. But there were a couple of games internationally, including the Socceroos, believe it or not. They played a game against Brazil. What did we learn?
2: Yeah, look, I don't think we learned a lot. Now, Socceroos, heartbreaking, allowing a goal in the final minutes, but just as we've been talking about, maybe not as much at stake. It ain't over till the fat lady sings, or the whistle goes, or the siren goes, or whatever your chosen sport. In football, soccer, it's the whistle. And there was some overtime. No one was complaining about it. And Brazil, they haven't been at the top of their game, ranked in the top 10 for the last 30 years for nothing. Wonderful goal by Iracunda, shows his potential now playing in Portugal. Look, Brazil are over here. It's a holiday. They've come off a World Cup. They're flying around the world. Their players mainly play in Europe. They're representing their country. I don't think they're taking the Socceroos lightly, but I do question what is really at stake with a World Cup 4 years away. I think Tony Popovic will get a bit more out of it, the Socceroos coach. They play again tonight at 6 o'clock in Brisbane. And weather permitting, again, I think we'll see a bit of exhibition football. But the Socceroos will get plenty out of it. Great experience to be playing against such a wonderful team in Brazil. And, you know, it'll give Popovic another chance to have a look at some players, different formations. So it's one of these meaningless friendlies, but it's still interesting to see. And Brazil, wherever they go, carnival atmosphere, they always can provide the unexpected. Anyone going along to think that Socceroos were going to be on the wrong end of a 5 or 6 nil dropping, those days have gone. Socceroos are very well set up. Brazil are a class above. And hopefully some goals tonight for what will be a very good crowd, I'm told, in Brisbane when the second of these friendlies.
1: So I know it's a while away to the next World Cup. I mean, we've only just completed this one. But if you looked at it, we saw two Australias, didn't we? We saw an attacking Australia in the first outing, and they did that bloody well, and they caused the upset of the tournament in the early stages, at least, beating Turkey. But now we've got... Then we had defensive Australia, which seems to be the style of game that good teams have evolved away from. So really, Popovich has to, in my eyes, I'm asking you, the expert, the question, does Popovich need to bring his team up to the new style of play?
2: I don't think he can. And what I mean by that, he's capable as a coach, but he can only go with the cattle you've got. And let's make no mistake, we can sort of fluff around and say these great young players. Yes, Iracunda's playing in Portugal, a good league, probably the second tier of European football behind the big four. And we love seeing young Hetherington has gone across and he's getting minutes with Hull City in the Premier League. He's only precious 18, 19 years of age. That's wonderful. And I always have to recap and remind people, in 2005, when we qualified for 2006, and we all remember the Aloisi goal, just, if you have 5 minutes, listeners, look through the squad and look where those players were playing. Though the same players representing the Socceroos with honour and pride are playing in second-tier football around the world. They're doing their best. So Popovich, to answer your question, Peter, he can only do what he's got to do. He's got to set them up well, which he'll always do. The never-say-die attitude just goes hand-in-hand with the Socceroos jersey. But they really do have to play on the counter-attack. And they did it the other night, and it was a free kick, and a wonderful free kick. And it was not against the run of play, but probably a little bit unexpected. And when you're coming up against these big teams in Asia, or big teams in Europe, or big teams around the world, he hasn't got the cattle to be front foot, fully pressing, because they will get picked apart and get destroyed. So I... strength. They've got an Asian championship in the next couple of years, then they've regrouped for the next World Cup. And I think Popovich has shown he wants to stick around. I don't think there's anyone better ready to take his place. And I think he'll develop this squad. They'll get better.
1: You still there, Dick? Hello?
2: Lesser leagues around the world. He's doing the best he can with what he's got.
1: We're just losing you every once in a while there, Dick. I'm not sure where you are, but try and stay in that one spot for the minute, if you don't mind.
2: I'll stand on
1: New Zealand defeated New Zealand defeated China 3-0.
2: Yeah, China's an interesting one. Not to take away from the All Whites of New Zealand. They did very well in the World Cup. The Chinese Super League of a few years ago.
1: Dick.
2: Probably been taken over by the Saudis. The Chinese National League has really not come along at all. And well done to New Zealand to score 3.
1: Hello? Dick?
2: People thought they would be 15 years ago when they spent money.
1: Sorry to interrupt you, mate. We're losing you for extended periods. Are you somewhere where there's a bad reception? Can you move, or shall we try and call you?

0: Yeah, absolutely. Sure is. Any other international heavyweights that took play, who played over the last week?
1: Yeah, it's been this meaningless, I say meaningless, but they're playing. UEFA Nations League, Germany with Jurgen Klopp have had not the greatest start. A lot of people expecting miracles from Klopp. It's going to take him a while to get his players together. Drew 1-1 with the Netherlands and then went 1-0 down and lost to Greece. So well done to our Greeks. The Italians, Peter, bad start. Italy 0, Belgium 2, but they bounced back overnight against a very good Turkey side in Turkey, and they won 4-1. And France, again, showing why they're world champions, not doing it with massive amounts of goals, beat Turkey 1-0 last week. The games are coming quick and fast, hence why I'm mentioning the teams. Yep. And then overnight, 88th minute, they were drawing 0-0 with Belgium, and they popped up and got another 1-0 victory. And the other game, which was highly entertaining, and Spain... Spain world champions showed why they're class, beat England in the UK, 5 goals scored, 3 of them to Spain and 2 to England. England have a chance to bounce back in the next day or two when they play the Czech Republic. A lot of clubs in England are annoyed and in Europe because the players are getting injured and knocks. They pay their wages and no one's really putting a lot of emphasis into this Nations League. So it's not the most popular competition. And the only other news worth bringing, which is dominating the headlines in the UK, Manchester City, this has been going for 8 years, Peter, are facing, and they've been found guilty of 115 breaches of basically dodgy accounting. And the financial fair play is all over them. What the world is waiting to see what will happen. What will be the penalty?
0: It's a strange one, isn't it? Because whilst all this has been going on, they've been winning season after season after season. So are we talking retrospective punishment, perhaps?
1: We are. And that could mean anything from demotion to points, deduction. Mm. Some shrewd people are saying they may not hand it down to the end of the year because the problem will be, Peter, we can't turn the clock back. Well, we can and award runners-up championships, so the legacy is certainly going to be it's tarnished already. But if you finish third from bottom in this year's Premier League, you don't want to be relegated if Manchester City are sitting with all these charges against them. The teams who want to come up. So I think they're going to have to throw the book at them. Fining them is no good. It happened in Italy with Juventus, were relegated down to their second tier, and Manchester City cannot get out of this. I don't care how powerful they are. They have been found guilty of over 115 charges. So it'll depend now on when they do it. It's not if, it's when, and how severe the penalty will be. But I think a lot of good journalists and pundits are expecting the worst. And, you know, 1, 2, 3, 4 breaches perhaps. 115, please.
0: Yeah, well, it happened in the NRL with Melbourne Storm, and they took all those flags off them ultimately. And it took them a little while to recover. But, you know, Melbourne Storm were good enough to use it as motivation and have continued to perform over the years. Relegation, however, that's a completely different ballpark.
1: Oh, absolutely. And I think, look, Everton were deducted for, when it, compared to this, very minor charges. 10. And that was a couple of games, and they got a slap on the wrist, and people were quite happy with that. That was probably for about half a day. This is 115, over 8 years. This cloud's been over them for a long time. I'm not saying the players or even the coaches, be it Guardiola, and some people will scoff at this. This is backroom really changing paperwork from sponsorship and hiding how the money was reported. Was that on the training ground? No. Do lots of player teams pay big money for transfers like Man City have? Yes, and big salaries. But they will be tarnished because of the back office, which the ownership would have known about.
0: Very interesting. We'll keep abreast.

0: that. No doubt you'll be helping us do that when we report in next week to talk. Well, there'll be some more internationals and we'll be getting closer to the EPL resuming. On a domestic front, when does the A-League kick off?
1: 16th of October is the first game, so it's 2 weeks away. We will cover it comprehensively. Perth Glory, interesting on the weekend. It could only happen to Perth Glory. Their new shirts, because of a change in front sponsorship, haven't arrived. So they won't be starting their campaign for the 26-27 season, which obviously crossovers into 2 years over the Christmas period and into early 2027 with our new strips. And then people can't go and buy it, or their supporters and all that. So it wouldn't be Glory without some sort of shenanigans at the start of a season. But we wish them all the best. And they haven't gone out and spent a lot of money. They have recruited some local players, so we wish them all the best, and hopefully they get off to a good start. But the season A-League starts on the 16th of October, Peter.
0: Good on you, mate. Thank you so much, Declan. Declan will be back behind the microphone 9 a.m. tomorrow morning. Talk soon, buddy. Have a good rest of your day.
1: Thanks, Peter. Bye-bye.
0: Declan Kelly. Up next, Paul Percy.
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0: Welcome back to the Sports Connection here this Tuesday morning. Don't forget the Retrovision text line's waiting for you on 0429 913 913. Paul Persich's joining us. We thought we'd wrap the waffle season up last week, but the waffle season just keeps on giving. Paul Persich, first of all, the AFL Grand Final, what'd you think?
1: Oh, it was a good game, Peter. Good morning to you and to everybody. And heartbreak for Frio, joy for Brisbane. They just keep finding ways, don't they, those Brisbane Lions. And if it was Chris Fagan's last match, then what a way to go out with three premierships in a row. The only side in the AFL era to win twice three premierships in a row. But the Dockers, rest assured, they'll be back in 2027, make no mistake about that. And as you said, the waffle season may have wrapped up on the 20th of September, which is about 9 days ago, but it never truly sleeps, doesn't it? We are into the silly season, that is, and that was triggered by plenty of coaching moves, Peter, and this merry-go-round is going to have plenty of twists, Peter, before we start the season again in April.
0: Yeah, I mean, it's not unusual to have one or two vacant coaching positions, but we've almost got more vacant than we have filled.
1: Yeah, we do. Half the clubs could have new coaches. What we do know at this stage, three are definite. That is East Fremantle, Perth and West Perth. And the question is, who's going to fill that role at West Perth? Many are saying that it's Todd Kehrli, but there's been a lot of speculation about, you know, him continuing his link with Fremantle and also North Melbourne as well, with Jamie Graham looking to step up and take the job there. Perth, are they going to search for a new coach? Who are they going to find to fill the vacancy left by Mark Stone for their finals fade out? Also, you look at East Fremantle themselves, who's going to take the place of Billy Monaghan? And there's also talk that even Adam Reid and Ash Prescott could depart their respective clubs. But I've got some strong mail for you, Peter, to start this segment. I've had some very strong mail over the last couple of hours that Bill Monaghan could be arriving to Perth on a three-year deal. There had been a lot of talk about whether he'd go to Perth, come back to West Perth, or he could be on a break from coaching this year. But I've had strong mail from a couple of sources that he could be going to Perth on a three-year deal. Now, that could be huge for the Demons. Obviously, a new voice needed after, you know, the much-documented axing of Mark Stone. But Bill Monaghan, he's got some pretty good connections over there. And he had a bit of lunch with a couple of guys that he played with back in the 80s. He's pretty close to the people that matter around the Demons in particular. And that could be a sign that he might be going Lathlane way on a three-year deal.
0: Very interesting. I mean, I suppose, when all of a sudden you look at, there are three clubs looking for coaches, potentially four or five, then that probably lends to a couple of clubs looking at recycled coaches versus brand new, because it's a severe drain on the coaching stocks at other levels, unless you do have some recycled coaches in a position, such as Bill Monaghan.
1: Well, because it's in a different landscape of football, that's the reason. You know, we're in a different time. You know, full-time coaches in the WAFL are pretty much hearsay these days, unless you've got a big investment at the club. And I think Jacob pointed this out very well on Sports Breakfast a few days ago on Wednesday, when it was first discussed that Bill Monaghan had resigned from East Fremantle as senior coach. I think they're wanting to look at someone who is obviously a part-time coach, can fit a work-life balance in, and of course can work with the players during those nights at training, because that's what the landscape is now these days. It's semi-professional. Players, you know, have jobs during the day and obviously train during some nights in the week, and of course a coach is going to have that same work-life balance. So I reckon they're Perth are going to be looking for someone that can fill that void, who has that perfect balance and can fit well with the players. Okay, he's an older coach, same age bracket as Mark Stone and a couple of others, but I think he's the kind of voice that, you know, is needed at Perth following the circumstances of Mark Stone's axing. But for those that missed it just earlier, strong mail that Bill Monaghan has gone to Perth on a three-year deal, but we'll have to wait and see where further details come around.
0: Yes, very interesting. Although we are also aware that at AFL level, they're struggling to get enough assistant coaches, which are full-time gigs, but they're very high pressure. They involve lots of hours, and the pay isn't fantastic. But that's where the allure is, isn't it, potentially for Prescott and Reid.
1: Absolutely. For Prescott and Reed, there's two-way interest for Prescott. Could be at another WAFL club and even WA football itself as a specialist coach. Yeah. You know, similar to the role that Trent Cooper currently has with, you know, as a talent specialist. And so that could be a big loss for Claremont if that's the case, because Ash Prescott has guided them to three grand finals in the last 6 years without a premiership, sadly. That's the heartbreaking thing to say, because he's a great coach. He certainly deserved a premiership after, you know, guiding Claremont for finals for so long. They haven't missed one in such a long time. And Adam Reed, a dream run he's had as head coach of Peel Thunder. 3 years he's been at the club as a senior coach, has won two premierships. Incredible run. Obviously, he's been at Fremantle for the last 16 years. He was a recruiter in SA in 07. And, of course, his current position is one of the specialist coaches over there at Fremantle, a development coach as well, along with his role at Peel Thunder. So a lot to juggle, but he's highly regarded in the coaching circles, and he could land an assistant role at GWS, is what I've been told. And that could be massive for GWS, who not only struggling to get a good consistent side in, but are still struggling with their identity itself, you know, still struggling to get crowds in. It's more of a sparse crowd than anything over there at the stadium over there at GWS. So I reckon Adam Reed as an assistant coach could be huge for GWS, but what a loss that'll be for Peel Thunder if that is the case.
0: Absolutely. So Bill Monaghan, it was touted, was potentially going to West Perth or going back to West Perth. That now seems perhaps not to occur if he's going to Perth, obviously. Who else is in the running?
1: Well, there's been a couple of coaches that are also in the running for the East Fremantle and West Perth job. I'm still suggesting that Todd Curley will go to West Perth. He served a stint there in 06 to 08. Of course, played in a premiership there as well. Mark McGough has been linked to the East Fremantle job by a couple as well. He's Claremont. He's one of the assistant coaches at Claremont. He's a good, prominent figure in the WA football circles, and won an Anzac Day medal on his debut at 17 years of age. Everyone remembers that very well on that wet day at the MCG. And he's got some very good footy IQ as Mark McGough. So I reckon he could be linked with either East Fremantle or even possibly Claremont. So Claremont could give Mark McGough that natural progression of going from assistant coach onto a senior coach itself for 2027. So that merry-go-round is going to keep on going, and there's going to be a lot of faces vying for those jobs at the five clubs in the WAFL heading into 2027. It's going to give it a fresh feel, but I certainly never thought in my time of covering Waffle that we'd see so many changes in just 1 year.
0: Yeah, seems extraordinary. Michael Broadbridge's name's getting mentioned in dispatches too. Have you heard any more about that?
1: Not any more at this stage. He's obviously been working at Perth over the last year as an assistant coach there. Did a wonderful job along with Mark Stone and company to get Perth into a semi-final. Of course, he served as Claremont coach for a time and was a real champion of the game as well, Michael Broadbridge. Of course, he'd been spending a bit of time with Channel 7's broadcast as well, along with Bo Waterman, the former Subiaco premiership coach, and there's still a lot to play out on those fronts too, but we're going to keep things interesting. There's no doubt about that, because there's going to be a lot of scoops surrounding the WA football coaching circles itself, so watch out. There's going to be a lot more twists and turns where that came from after this season.
0: So we know that it's a silly season commencing in the AFL with player movement and the like. The Waffle clubs have got a lot more time, haven't they? They're not having to get on their skates and get out there and grab players just yet, because most players would want to see how they're going to land at AFL level. So they have time to look for coaches. They're not under the same desperate pressure that, say, an AFL club is like a North Melbourne at the moment.
1: No, you're exactly right. And like I said earlier, it's a semi-professional competition at the end of it. So it's a little bit different how they operate compared to the AFL clubs. But there's no doubt that obviously there's a lot of recruiters out there that are looking to get some of the best players from interstate and also from amateur grade clubs as well. So there'll be a lot of movement, but not as much as you would see in the AFL clubs. As think about it, you know, only a couple of months to go before the national draft as well. So that's a good point you make. There'll be a lot of recruiters out there looking to draft some of the best players out there, and those that, you know, haven't had good opportunities with clubs in the VFL and SANFL could make their way over to WA.
0: So we know that the Waffle Grand Final with the disappointing crowd created quite a stir in its own right. But we also now know that next year they can't play at Optus Stadium because there's rugby commitments on the ground. Which camp are you in? Are you in Frio Oval? Or are you in Leaderville Oval, or whatever it's called, Sullivan Logistics? Which camp are you in for next year?
1: Well, for those that have been living under a cave since the grand final, the Waffle Grand Final can't be held at Optus Stadium next year because the Rugby World Cup is taking place. And we must realise mm-hmm. that Perth have not only got the opening match, but the opening ceremony itself. So there's going to be a lot of preparation around Optus Stadium to get that ready. And so that'll make it unavailable for the Waffle Grand Final. You know what? I'm happy if it's at either suburban ground. I think, you know, those that hosted previous grand finals, Fremantle Oval in 2020 and Sullivan Logistics Stadium in 2022, it was magnificent. The atmosphere was a carnival atmosphere on those days. Being at Fremantle Oval, packed 10,000 there. Okay, we had to put up with the COVID caps, but there was none in 2022. And if I was in one camp, if I had to pick out one camp, I'd say Sullivan Logistics Stadium because it's more central to Perth, more closer to the city. You can fit more people in as well. Fremantle Oval, you could get about 10 or 11,000. At Sullivan Logistics, you could get about 17, 18,000. So I always live by the philosophy, bigger is better. And in this circumstance, with Optus Stadium not being available, I would think Sullivan Logistics Stadium would be the best place to go for the grand final in 2027. You'd fit 18,000 people there. It's central to the city. You've got everything you need in that one precinct, and you know, you want to make it a real festival atmosphere throughout the weekend and throughout the day itself. If you want a great grand final day in 2027, for my money, I think Sullivan Logistics Stadium will host it.
0: Yeah, well, if only they'd listen to you, Paul, because my attitude is either will do. I actually am inclined to Sullivan Logistics myself, but make a decision and make a decision now, because you know what? You could put temporary stands up. Just like they do in Bunbury when the Eagles play North Melbourne down there, whatever the case may be, because that 15,000 could easily be 25,000 with temporary stands. Start now. Start planning for it now. Start budgeting for it now. Anything, the sky's the limit.
1: Yeah, I would think so. If you're right on the money there, I mean, make the decision now. And hell, you could even put lights under there if you want a Saturday night grand final that they originally had in 2026. But the Dockers, unfortunately, their finals run put the kibosh on that. Make it a free Saturday night. Make it a Saturday night grand final. Start with the Colts, you know, at lunchtime, and then, well, start with the reserves at lunchtime, rather. Then the Colts at around about 3 o'clock in the afternoon. And then 6:30, you have the main event under lights at Sullivan Logistics Stadium. They have some great new lights that were christened just last year, in fact. Last, though, on the grand final day roster at Optus Stadium. But switch those other two around and make it a big day. Finish off with the main event at 6:30 on a Saturday night in September. And since the AFL Grand Final is on the 2nd of October next year, mm-hmm. and we usually have the mm-hmm. Waffle Grand Final the week before, I reckon it'll be WA's turn to share the date of the last Saturday in September with us. I reckon the Waffle Grand Final, take it to the bank, will be on the last Saturday in September. It's our turn to have that day.
0: Fair call, Paul. Well done. That's Paul Persick talking all things Waffle, making too much sense here on the Sport Connection. We're going to take a break. When we come back, ooh, will he be fired up? Mr. Brad Hardy, our Brownlow medalist. If you've got any questions for him, 0429 913 913, the Retrovision text line. Meanwhile, it will be Frankie Lee and his team, station sponsors of Ross's Auction, providing us with Brad Hardy. We're going to the newsroom.
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3: I'm Ron Wilson. Mortgage holders are bracing for another interest rate rise today, with some economists predicting another 3 by May next year. The RBA is widely tipped to hike the official cash rate to 4.6%. That's the highest level since 2011. Monthly mortgage repayments would increase by around $100 on the average $750,000 home loan. Economist Evan Lucas says it will likely get worse before it gets better.
4: The probability that we could get to 4.85% by Christmas is something that needs to be debated and something that is reasonable in terms of the discussion that's going on at the moment.
3: UK counter-terrorism police have defended a decision to release on bail 5 men arrested over an alleged plot to attack a UK airbase used by US forces. The men were arrested on suspicion of terror offences near RAF Fairford on Sunday. Assistant Commissioner Lawrence Taylor says while the group has been bailed, the investigation is far from over.
5: Be assured, we are considering this from every possible angle, including that this may be actively committed by proxies or individuals either knowingly or unknowingly working on behalf of a foreign state.
3: About 40% of Australian households now have rooftop solar, with demand hitting a new record high. About 180,000 rooftop systems were installed in the first half of this year. Clean Energy Council spokesman Chris O'Keefe says solar is one of the key elements to delivering real energy bill relief.
6: People have seen the volatility in the Middle East, and we've seen the issues with trying to get your hands on reasonably priced diesel or petrol, and that has sent people to EVs and rooftop solar and battery.
3: The Greens are searching for their second leader in just over 12 months after the decision by Larissa Waters to step down due to a worsening health condition. Senator Waters took over the Greens' top job in May last year, replacing Adam Bandt after he lost his lower house seat. The Queensland senator says a pre-existing kidney condition has worsened over recent months. A party room meeting will be held this week to decide on the next leader. The silent warning signs of cardiovascular disease are being highlighted as part of World Heart Day's Don't Miss a Beat campaign. Heart disease remains the country's leading cause of death, claiming a life every 12 minutes. Cardiologist Dr. Siobhan Boyle says a healthier lifestyle can lower the chance of a future diagnosis.
7: It does remain the leading cause of death, and so is an important issue to address, ideally in a preventative sense, to try and prevent heart attacks and strokes and serious complications.

0: And Rod Stewart has announced the final Encore tour next year after facing a series of health issues. He maintains he's not retiring, but this will be his last rock and roll tour. In August, he cancelled the remaining dates on his One Last Time tour after undergoing a heart operation. This is Air National News. Sydney Premiership coach John Longmire has confirmed he's joining Essendon to work with new coach Mark McVay. Bombers great Matthew Lloyd says it's a major coup for the club.
1: When you have someone like John, it helps attract other people too and take some of the pressure off Mark, and to have that type of person in your corner, that's a brilliant appointment.
0: In NRL, Knights utility Harrison Graham admits he has big shoes to fill if he's named to replace hooker Phoenix Crossland for Sunday's grand final. Graham has only started twice this season, but says he's up for the challenge.
2: He epitomises what the club's about, and if he's not playing this weekend, I've got big shoes to fill, and I just want to do him proud and live up to his standards.
0: And tonight's second Socceroos friendly against Brazil in Brisbane will serve as a homecoming for rising star Lucas Herrington. The 19-year-old has been playing for Premier League side Hull after impressing at the World Cup. Socceroos coach Tony Popovich says Herrington is quietly humble, but definitely doesn't come across that way on the pitch.
3: Goes out there and he's full of aggression. But you wouldn't think that when you speak to him away from his football. He's developing, and he, since the World Cup, going to the Premier League, getting minutes now against Brazil, a confident young man, defending against the very best.
0: Australian Independent Radio News.
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5: A breakdown has cleared Northbridge Tunnel westbound. Traffic remains heavy on approach. Congestion, Mitchell Freeway southbound, Warwick Road to Reed Highway, Kanata Freeway northbound, Thomas Road and Leach Highway to Mount Henry Bridge, Graham Farmer Freeway heavy westbound, Northbridge Tunnel also heavy westbound, Tonkin Highway, Roe Highway looking clear, hassle-free for the CBD. 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
15: Well, it's weather for the rest of your Tuesday. We are in for some drizzle throughout the afternoon and a top of 20 degrees with an overnight minimum of 12. It will hang around tomorrow, 6 millimetres expected and a top of 19, but it will clear up for Thursday, partly cloudy and 20, and Friday, a nice end of the week, sunny and 24. At 8 past 10, it's 13.7 degrees.
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0: Welcome back. It's rapidly approaching 10 minutes past 10, and it's that time of the week where we have our Brownlow medalist, Brad Hardy, with us, courtesy of Frankie Lee and the team at station sponsors Ross's Auction and Valuers. 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Brad Hardy, you've seen it all. Have you seen a grand final like that before?
1: G'day, Frankie Lee, you champion. I said I'd cheer him on today, listening to us as we talk here. Good morning to you, Dancing Paul, and all the listeners. Looking forward to fielding a few SMSs today, mate, because you've had, what have you had, 24, 48, 50, 72 hours to digest and analyse what was one of the craziest 4 minutes in footballing history, but the best team won in the end. And then Fremantle can... go back and look over what happened in that 4 minutes, because it's going to haunt them for a while.
0: Yeah, most definitely, Brad. There's no two ways about that. And just like it was an echo of the past, 13 years ago, after a disappointing loss, captain at the time, Matthew Pavlich, stood up and said, "We'll be back." And Alex Pearce got up and said, "We'll be back." It was 13 years the last time. They're hard to get to, never mind winning them.
1: Yeah, no doubt. I mean, it's a time when it's very emotional, you're drained, you're disappointed, you're looking to try and sell something to the fans who'd made the trek across, and there was so many of them, dear. I saw many of them in the streets of Melbourne. It was fantastic. They really showed up in their droves, and, you know, unbelievable scenes in a stadium which had literally over 100,000 people in it, absolutely euphoric at the 23.5-minute mark of the final quarter. And yet, in 4 minutes' time after that, you couldn't believe it was the same place. So, yeah, I get it. There are no guarantees. I agree on that, because I keep saying to people, there are other teams in the competition. Not all of them are going to be contending for, you know, to play finals, let alone playing a grand final. But there's enough substance there. Hawthorn, Geelong, the Bulldogs are there recruiting now. There are others that are really, Sydney get their four of the five, maybe the five back. There's enough there to say, well, we want it, and Brisbane to stump up again. So we want it just as badly. And I dare say if Fremantle would want to win as many games as they did in the home and away this year as opposed to next year, I think I know what the answer will be.
0: Yeah, most definitely. Plus also, you know, well, it's already commenced, but the Dockers had a... They had a very, very healthy squad going, you know, for most of the year, but certainly going into the grand final. They've already got an injury for early next year. It's their skipper. So, you know, it's you don't often have 2 good years injury-free, I can tell you that.
1: No, that's true. That's true. You've got to have, and I talk about it, my talk of that is Lady Luck. I mean, that comes into injuries for mine. You know, you need everything to go right. Generally, the premiership side, you'll look back and they'll probably be somewhere around the least number of players used. Fremantle would have been in that department for sure, because the only changes they made ultimately were towards the end of the season, weren't they, when they rested one or two here and there. But other clubs, you know, in and around the top eight had significant more numbers playing and a few larger injuries. So, yeah, it's all part of Lady Luck, but it's going to be interesting to see what they do. What do they do next? Well, I just can't believe, not that they write the papers, but that back page is just absolute bullshit today. You know, what are we talking, what are they saying, 300 and something odd days to Flag Mantle 2027? When will they learn? When will they learn? I mean, God almighty. Park Wharfie time, park Flag Mantle for a while. We gave them praise on this very program and with Deck at the beginning of last year. Stop talking. Start doing, and they were doing it. They were doing it well, but then again, they all got swept up in the euphoria, and unfortunately, it came to an almighty crash.
0: Yeah, well, I'm kind of hoping. I mean, this is tongue in cheek, but if you go to auctions.com.au, there's a brand new listing, and it's a whopping great bell called Wharfie Time. Hopefully, they've put it up for auction.
1: Yeah, look, I'll be offside with the Freo supporters, but I'd be parking that now. And look, I didn't realise it was a celebratory tune or a celebratory thing, you know, because
0: Well, it wasn't meant to be.
1: The couple of times that was trying to drive the team when they were behind, wasn't it? That's what I thought it was.
0: Yes. Yes.
1: So, you know, it was great theatre at the stadium, as you can appreciate, I can imagine, with the millions watching around. Thought, oh, well, this is all... You know, I still wait for The Undertaker to come out of the change rooms to walk onto the ground, but from the WWE. But, yeah. Unfortunately, the opposition, and they're on record are saying, well, we were prepared for that. We thought if they play it, either one, we're going to be in front, we need to find, or two, they're going to be looking for something to, you know, sort of give them another little bit of a surge, because we're close. And again, after that 4 minutes, and I think there's no doubt, it reverberated around the G's, it did right across to the West. But I think some of the players fell into the false sense of security that they'd had it done. They had it done. And look, it was, look, everybody's human. Everybody said, oh, 17 points, yeah, they can't beat us now, you know. But I pointed out again last week, Brisbane kicked 11 goals for in red time against Hawthorn the week before. 11-4. So it's not over until it's over. I know the coaches used to tell you at the Oval when I was like, when I was a kid, red and gold T-shirts at Hilton, you know, play to the whistle and play through to the final siren. You say, yeah, right, coach, whatever. No worries. Yeah. Well, never will you see a better example of why you should.
0: Well, you know, and when it gets to that sort of pressure at that sort of level, we're talking a matter of inches and degrees. And if you just let your intensity slip a bit, and the other mob had already rehearsed that the moment that ridiculous song plays, we're up in the ante, right? They'd already rehearsed that. It was like Pavlov's dog, ring bell, dog's looking for a treat. So Brisbane were ready to go. And that degree of percentage makes a huge difference, as we saw.
1: Yeah, well, the annoying thing for Fremantle fans will be, and again, it's not only having a drive-by on Freo, because they all the clubs do it. Because how many times do you see post-match in a close victory? Oh, yeah, we practiced that drill the last 2 minutes, the last three minutes.
0: Yeah, the two-minute drill.
1: Well, they might have, but I don't know where it went on Saturday. I must admit, it's a combination of both. I've always worried, as you know, and again, to the vitriol of the Fremantle supporters, I've always worried about their leadership. Yes, they'd lost Pierce, which was a bad one. It was a really bad one, I mean, you know, when he went down. But you look to your leaders to take control. When that bell went off, have a look at Josh Dunkley, because, as you said, they had prepared, and the signal went around, gesticulating, and they knew exactly what to do. Fremantle found themselves in uncharted territory where some of their leaders just think getting another possession is a form of leadership. We spoke about it in 2024, the last four games. They needed to win one. They lost them all. Gold Coast last year and now this. I mean, it's just a thread that just keeps on giving. It's unbelievable. And you know, in that last 4 minutes, I mean, I'm sure you've watched it plenty of times, and I'm sure the listeners have too, and I'd like their observations. And you see something every time. You pick up something more that Fremantle could have done to thwart the run on from Brisbane. We know the 666 has been a rule which, you know, has opened up the game, particularly after goals. So you can't just throw players behind the ball straight away, because that's not allowed. You can't start a fight, because that'll cost you 50-metre penalty and probably a goal anyway. So there's not too much, but when the ball's in play, geez, I tell you what, they messed it up. And I counted conservatively, you know, there was 9 one-on-ones in that last 4 minutes, and Fremantle won one. And that was Chapman taking a mark across halfback flank. The other 8 they lost. That's the story of the game right there.
0: Yeah, absolutely. Now, you talked about Alex Pearce and his injury. I get the feeling that the whole Brennan Cox... Would they or wouldn't they? I got a hunch that Pearce has carried an injury in, and they didn't want two defenders perhaps under Cook, so that's why they only went the one. It was an unfortunate injury, but it happened.
1: Yeah, well, you can never question Alex Pearce's desire and his leadership. He was the one that probably would have probably, because you never know, but you know, he might have succumbed to the same amount of, you know, pressure as everyone else did in that dying stages. But you feel a lot safer with him there than not. You know, and obviously it's a bad one, the way he went down. At first we thought, oh, hamstring, calf. Then there was talk of an Achilles. Either way, if it is an Achilles, unfortunately, the long end is 12 months. If it's a little less than that, a slight tear or whatever, well, it'd still be 7 or 8, I suppose. They've got to go to market now. You can't trust some of the bodies that are down there. It was always, and Sumer was on this all year, as you know. Their back six was gettable. And you can't roll into season 2027 without Alex Pearce, with Brennan Cox under soft tissue cloud, Luke Ryan a yard and a half pace off the game now, and you can't have McDonald as your chief defender. They've really got to go to work. And I mentioned on this show a fortnight ago that they were looking at Nathan Broad's coming back. Nathan Broad wants to keep playing. Nathan Broad doesn't want to play with West Coast. Nathan Broad would take a call from Fremantle. I'm not sure they have got any other choice in the interim, but to go and get him at least and fill a hole, you know, and he won't cost you much. You get him for nothing. He's 33, I get that, but he's played, you know, a good series of games. I think he's 22, 21, 21 over the last 3 years with the Tigers. He's in good nick, better nick than some of the ones I've already got. And you've got a kid called Hugh Davies who has been a bit of a project player. He's 22. Paul tells me he's been playing reasonable football down at Peel, still needs to put on some size, still needs to, you know, clean up a few areas of his game. But they've got to start putting people like this to work, because you just don't know when you're ever going to need them. And quite clearly, they would have could have loved to have had one of them types in backup to Pearce going down on the weekend.
0: Yeah, I think you're right. That's where they're going to have to look. And I'll tell you what, though, it wouldn't hurt if you could find a guy that you could put on a year's contract for, what is it, 6-7 years at a time. If you get yourself a Ryan Lester, he's a pretty handy player, isn't he?
1: He's a bloody ripper, and good on him. But geez, he was awful early. I cringed every time he got the footy. I mean, he turned it over 5 or 6 times, and you never question again his integrity to go into the contest and go after the ball and to go after the chase and, you know, to do the one percenters. But he just didn't want him to have the ball in his hands. People have those days. Sometimes you can't miss, and then other days you cannot buy a disposal that goes where it should do or needs to. And, but he was wonderful. But, as I say, the birth certificates go out the window unless you're out of form. That's when they really kick in. No matter what, it's cricket, football, netball, you name it. You can be old, Pendlebury, Zorko, that type of player. But if you're out of form, that works against you. There's no doubt about that.
0: Yeah, you look a lot slower when you can't get a kick. There's no two ways about that.
1: They must have made a call too. I would be making a call. It's high time now. They used Mason Cox for a good percentage of the year because Sean Darcy was on the sidelines, injured mainly, and it just wasn't working. They decided to go with Cox. They gave him a 2-year deal, pay him out, move on. That ship sailed now. I mean, to have one disposal, play very little game time. And in the end, Jackson was worn out. He was just buggered in the last quarter. He was terrific, you know, the whole year and particularly in the finals, and he was terrific again on the weekend. But eventually he got worn down by the two alternating Brisbane ruckmen, and he had no support because Voss was busy up in the forward line doing what he could do to stop Harris Andrews and kick a few goals. You can't throw Amos in the ruck, and I don't know what they were doing with Tracy in that last 4 minutes when we talk about getting behind the ball. We've seen that 6 or 8 times. Now, that where it does come sheet back to the coach's box, because they had 4 minutes. It wasn't as if it was like 60 seconds. You get the runner out. If he's not down there one kick behind the play as soon as the ball goes into play, I don't know why. He was there for a little bit of the last quarter early before they got to the 17-point in front, mate. I couldn't work that out. But once that started to happen, even start him down there. You know, even if you have to throw one of your other players in, you know, a smaller type player forward to a wing or a half forward, and as soon as the ball's bounced or thrown up in the centre after a goal, charge back down there and have that plus one straight away. You know what I mean? I don't know where all that went. That went out the window. So, yeah, there's a few of them who'll want their time over again and rue their time of what they could have done and didn't do. Yeah, but as you say, it's a long way back now.
0: Yeah, and particularly with Pierce's absence at that point, that's all the more reason they needed him to get back. I'm glad you mentioned the bit about Mason Cox. I mean, at the start of the year when he was recruited, I mean, many of us said, look, if he's going to be a good pickup for 10 or so games, but if he plays most of the season, Fremantle are in trouble. And for a while there, it didn't look like that was going to come home to roost. But you're 100% right. The whole problem at the end of the day was not so much that he didn't get a kick. He just didn't provide Jackson a chop-out because those few opportunities they gave him, Fort took him to the cleaners. So they couldn't rest him. They couldn't rest Jackson anymore. And eventually, in those last 4 minutes, Draper jumped over the top of him twice.
1: Yes. Yeah, that's exactly right. And look, he wasn't on the greatest of confidence levels. Well, he's a super, super confident bloke, and he shouldn't be. But you get to a stage where, you know, people kept telling me how good he is, but you know, he's played one seriously good game, and that was in the 2018 prelim final, you know. But that's nearly 8 years ago, you know. So, and good on him. He made the move from Texas, came out, you know, looked a bit awkward, played in a premiership with Collingwood. That's all grand. He certainly got something out of the game. A lot of people would like it. But, yeah, you just can't roll forward. If you're going to be a serious contender again, you've got to shore up these sort of short balls that they've got in their team.
0: Now, if someone uses this term, he's the energy starter, again, to be a cover-up for a dickhead, really, who carries on like a fool. And, I mean, they do it at Sydney with Papley. I think it's ridiculous. I mean, if you're not fired up as a teammate to want to play in a grand final. But if you had a look at the 1 minute, 40 seconds to go, they zero in on Pat Voss's face, and he is spent, absolutely spent. And you got to wonder, he's run 400 metres every time he kicked his three goals. That last one, he was 5 metres out and got a dud kick that hit him in the chest. Just go back to your spot. Who are you firing up for, crying out loud? I don't get it.
1: Yeah. Yeah, well, it takes all kinds. And, you know, some people seek a firelighter or call them what you like or whatever. Yeah. But, you know, at the same time, it's never been a... The one thing about you find with the Lions, occasionally, I mean, they can ride on the siren when they know they've got the game in their keeping. But they lose with dignity and they win with humility. And you've got to remember that in sport. And sometimes it's always good to get carried away a little bit. But it's an interesting one. He has had some moments. But I've got to say, he performed as well as any of those three-headed monsters in the... In the final series per se, and I think he could be certainly happy with his efforts, but I'm not sure Tracy and a couple of others in that forward six could feel the same.
0: Lee from Armidale. Tracy and Amos showing a victory salute to the crowd after Voss's goal summed up the Dockers' attitude. Absolute absence of field on-field leadership.
1: Mm. I get that. I agree with that. I mean, you know... Well, the old Lee Matthews rule, it's talked about often on broadcasts and whatever, but it was fact, you know, that in his time when he was coaching Brisbane back-to-back-to-back, if there's as many minutes as there is goals to get, you're still a chance.
0: Yes.
1: And so that has been well drilled into that Lions sort of team for a long, long time now. And we saw it only 7 days earlier, didn't we? I mean, you just had to think, well, surely. It's one thing to let your mind wander a little bit. Oh, have we got it now? 17 points up, 4 minutes to go. Can they get us now? Now, this is a team that's probably averaged giving up 70 points a game, Fremantle, for most of the year. It's been a celebrated part of their game. You've got to be able to defend. Brisbane can't defend. You know, they can't, you know, you can get them. Well, mate, the game's changed. The game has changed. You've got to be able to score and continue to score. And if you can score quickly, particularly in red time, as this mob can, it's shown again, they can catch you. So 17 points with 4 minutes to play. I even said on the broadcast that I was working on, because obviously you work with a crew, our good crew, this is not over. This is not over. Mm. And unfortunately, as I say, the way it happened and unfolded so quickly, and it just felt like an absolute blur if you're a Freo Docker supporter in the stands or watching it at home or in the streets of Freo, whatever. It was just a blur. And unfortunately for the players, it was even more of a blur. And that's why they weren't able to realise and sense the situation. First and foremost, when the first one comes out of the middle from Croft down to the one-on-one with Charlie Cameron, who finishes the goal, straight away, red flags go up. And yep. You'd say, if you're Sarong and Young and Brayshaw, whoever,
0: yep.
1: Mate, one-on-one, boys, just one-on-one, let's cause a second stoppage, because what happens then is the 666 rule's in vogue, and it's been a beauty, particularly this final series. You know, you cause a half ball, stop it, everybody can come in, absolutely just lock it down. Lock it down. Yep. But no. We went through that, and again, they came out. We know what happened. And the last one that really killed, well, that was the one that went down. Obviously, Bailey wanted it more than Sarong, and yep. Gave him a bit of a fend off at the same time. She's came on. But the one that really killed me was when the ball came back in to Lockie Neal on half back. And yep, he did slip, so it helped him a little bit. But he kicked the ball up the line, inside the square line, and I'm watching Johnson on the outside of McGluggage. Mm. He's on the outside of it. Like, he has to be inside, McGluggage outside, and at least, if it's coming that way, push him to the boundary. Mm. And that it's opened up. And what you did see, and you wouldn't have been able to see it on the TV at home, do you, is that in that last couple of minutes, that's all it took, with they pushed all their forwards up the ground. They isolated McDonald versus Morris. McGluggage swoops on the ball, kicks the ball high in the air. We know what happened, and a hit there in front. And then, again, there was another stoppage. There was a chance for Bolton to go over the top to Brayshaw and have a better inside 50 than they had from their centre clearance. Yep. And then it came back to the wing, and again, Lady Luck helps. The bottom line, the ball ends up in the hands of Ashcroft, who should have won the Norm Smith, runs and just keeps running. I reckon if it was a Fremantle supporter or a dozen other players from other teams, they'd have kicked it early. Mm-hmm. But he said, no,
0: I'm
1: not going to kick the ball now. I'm going to run until I can run out of room, and eventually I'm going to have to get rid of it, but I'm not going to give it up. I'm not giving this ball up. He gives the handball, as we know, to Morris. Morris dances on the spot, kicks the goal. She's over.
0: Before we go to a break, Dave from Leeming's not happy with us, mate. Is there any chance that Brad Hardy could say one thing giving credit to Fremantle? They finished top of the table in 4 minutes from being premiers after playing their hearts out. Such a shite side, huh?
1: No, that's fine, Dave. As I said, I gave him plenty of credit right throughout the year, but I was the only one with the temperament to say, listen, it doesn't matter how many games you win, Dave, in the home and away. Minor premiership. Brisbane haven't won a minor premiership in the last 3 years. They've won 3 flags and probably should have nearly won 4. So that's not my issue, Dave. I mean, that's yours. I mean, the bottom line is, as I say, they might need to trade that in next year. You know, after 12 games, we know where Fremantle were flying. You know, they're 11-1 and Brisbane were 6-6. Brisbane ran home 13-2. Fremantle ran home 10-5. So, you just got to taper your run and get it right, Dave. You know what I mean? And that's all I'm saying. Yeah, that was enormous. They had an absolute cracking game at it up until that point. But ultimately, the only stat that matters is the scoreboard at the end. And they didn't win. And they're not easy to get to. So congratulations on that, as we say. But now it's got to go back through all the rigmarole to try and do it all over again. Look, history doesn't augur well for it. I can tell you that.
0: Brad, fantastic. We're going to go to a break. When we come back, I want to talk about one of your favourite players. I'm sure he is, Josh Dunkley. Let's take a break.

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0: love down at
1: home. Welcome back. We're with Brad Hardy, our Brownlow medalist, talking the AFL Grand Final. There's some breaking news, Brad, that apparently Carlo Notte's looking to get his car spray painted. He's having trouble driving it through Fremantle at the moment.
2: Good on you, Carlo. You've been a great mate and a great sponsor of the station over the journey. He supplies all the fruit down there to the boys at Coburn on a regular basis as well. So, he's certainly invested, but I think there'd be a few out there like him and others who've been long-time Docker supporters for some in excess of 30 years. They'd just be scratching their head saying, when, if, how?
1: Yeah.
2: Maybe.
1: Kimbo is a regular on the show. I like the way he thinks, but you talked earlier about Will Ashcroft being unlucky of getting the Norm Smith. Kimbo's a little bit of a conspiracy theorist by the sounds. Do you think Andrew McLeod was a good choice to vote on the Norm Smith, as his record of two in a row was going to go if Will Ashcroft had won his third in a row? I hadn't thought of it like that, Kimbo, but...
2: Over the last couple of days. I don't think so. I've got the utmost respect for all those voting on it. I reckon it needs tweaking. I don't think there's any doubt about that. And the fact, Dusty won three, over a four-year period, as we know.
1: Yep.
2: But it's, and this is my problem. The old chestnut argument is, the umpire shouldn't be voting on the Brownlow. Well, this is exactly why the umpires should be voting on the Brownlow now, because they do get the advent of having the stats with them as well, as we saw in this year's count and the way it panned out. But there's always going to be biases. This is so subjective, isn't it? It's how you see the vote. Our friend Dave from Lemmy, he might see it differently than me, and you and I to you, and you to Paul. It becomes a very subjective question. So all I'll say is that I just don't like the idea that the room's got to be controlled better.

0: You know, so are you totally invested in what's going on? I mean, you try to be, but are you? You know, and I just wonder, if they had their time over again. Now, there was some conjecture, still is some conjecture. Some are vehemently denying that their votes were put in at the 24-minute mark of the last quarter. and some are saying after the game. But, yeah, quite clearly, you shouldn't be putting them in until after the game. It's just a matter of ticking a computer or an iPad that they give you to fill in the information. But I think if you had your time over again, and this is no slight on Shane Bolton. I mean, he was, he didn't pick himself. And he was a fabulous player on the day, but he was probably my fourth or fifth best player for Freo, I think. I think that would be fair to say. I think Sarong was easily, and Jackson were easily their best couple. Young was till three-quarter time, didn't have a lot to do in the last quarter or a lot to say about it in the last quarter. And then Bolt, so, you know, he's in there for his four. But, geez, when you look at, you know, what Ashcroft did in that last quarter, 12 disposals, you know, the amount of clearances, score involvements, et cetera, you know, he just... And I'm always a believer that the winning team should get it. We had this argument last week. You know, it doesn't matter if it's home and away or finals. I think it's probably better, sits better with everybody. There's no problem. You can still vote and vote well. I just think the winner would have been better coming from the winning team. So, and I think if I was giving my votes, I was sort of happy to give three to Ashcroft, and then I could have raffled two and one with Sarong and Dunkley. That would have been mine.
1: Yep. Patrick from East Fremantle. Hi, guys. If Fremantle need to strengthen their back line, could they do worse than make a play for Nick Blakey? I suppose you could argue anyone could do worse to make a play for Nick Blakey. He'd be handy.
0: Yeah. Well, it's not the attacking side of it that they need. It's the defensive side. That's the issue. Because, unfortunately, other than Pierce, the other tallers struggle to on aerial contests. They're not good at it. And when ball hits ground, it becomes worse, you know. And we said all the way through the finals, even though there were some blokes like, you know, Morris kicked three and, you know, Voss kicked three. And, you know, it wasn't – and the conditions got to a stage early in the afternoon where it was always going to be on the ground because it was a little bit wet and slippery despite the rain abating. You know, we think the ball was going to be on the ground. And we're looking at those small forwards to take the game away from one team or the other. And in the end, they need to find some players who can defend and stoutly, as well as Pierce can. I don't think they have an issue. Unfortunately, Clark was tagged out of the game, as we suspected, that McKenna would go to him. And I know he made some statements he'd rather not, I think, going into the game, Jordan, because of the fact that it's just another game. You know, well, not. It's not just another game. These games don't come along all the time. And, so a few of them were left out wanting there. So I thought Chapman was really good, but they need to find whether it's Walker or whether it's someone else, they've got to be able to win that ground ball battle when the ball hits the deck. But at the same time, having said that, other than Pierce, who's not going to be there, one would suspect for some time, depending on what the results are with his Achilles today, is that they need somebody who can compete in the air and make sure the ball does come to ground so everybody knows what's going on.
1: Lisa from Allenbrook, always good to have her insight. Morning, Peter, Brad and team. Brad, are you still upsetting Freo fans with a smiley face? In a couple of tight games this season, Tracy has been put behind the ball, but it didn't happen on Saturday. With Pierce out, it seemed the obvious move. Yes, you've already covered that, Brad.
0: Well, he's been there 6 to 8 times, Lisa, as you rightly mentioned. You know, six to eight times he's done that automatically, you know. Now, it didn't work for them, and they learnt the hard way, remember, against Gold Coast last year because Mac Andrew went with him. And guess who had the ball? Mac Andrew. So it's one thing to go behind the ball, but it's also you've got to impact the game. You can't just go back there and be a spare dick. You know, like, you've got to make sure that you impact the game. So there was still a second role involved in that for Tracy to go back. I just found it extraordinary that he didn't find his way back there in the last 2 minutes. I get it. It's not easy because of the 6-6-6. But you've got to conjure up a way. And if you're in the coach's box, it's easy for me to send to the runner, Gianoli, get out there and tell him, once that ball's in play, you hightail it down there. You know, you hightail it down there. And if there's another score, we'll sort it out up here. You stay down there and we'll sort it out here.

0: will roll a player down a line from halfback to wing to half forward to make up for it, you know, for the setup. Yeah, but that clearly did not happen.
1: No, it did not. Now, if I was, I don't know how to use sports bet. I'm not very good at it, but I was telling some people that if you want a guaranteed bet, I don't even know if you can do it, but if there's a bet for tackles, some bloke's going to lay more than 10 tackles, put your money on Dunkley, because you can just guarantee, you know, you may not be able to get a kick, you may not, the ball mightn't be bouncing your way, but no one can stop you tackling. And I think that's how he approaches every game. Let's get involved, and then as a consequence, tackles turn into smothers. He's amazing. What a great footballer.
0: He's the biggest unsung superstar in the game. You know, he's underrated to the max. We didn't want to lose him at the Dogs, but the weight of money and the deal that he was offered by Brisbane at the time with Bontempelli, Liberatore, et cetera, you know, they couldn't match it. And away he went. And because they got Treloar over from Collingwood, remember, and they were great mates.
1: Yes.
0: One of them was going to get, he slipped out the side. We're so disappointed. But we're so pleased for him, you know, what's happened now, because he has just been a wonderful, wonderful player, a wonderful, wonderful leader. And he just, and if you get a chance to watch behind the goals footage as opposed to side on, you'll get an understanding how much work he does for his teammates, you know. And I've said this many times, you don't have to have the ball to be a good player for your team. And what he does in the ability to help his teammates out, whether it's just to create space, a block here, a block there, a deft hand in. We talk about the tackles. He had 12, if you don't mind.
1: Yeah. Yes.
0: Plus a few clearances, and still managed to have in the early 20s. Did he have his hands full? Yeah, absolutely, because they wanted to play him on Hayden Young. Hayden Young started on the bench, and that meant that, okay, let's got to wait for Young to come on. So he was sort of around the middle of the ground. V. Sarong, V. others along the way, you know, and Bolton at stoppages, etc. He's just a gem, absolute gem, and he's the ideal leader to have, because I can't remember the last time, I mean, I know they were co-captains, but I can't remember the last time in a grand final where two full blacks lined up as captains.
1: that's very true.
0: With Pearce and Harris Andrews, but no, he's a superstar, and he just keeps on going when everybody else is stopping, and again, if you get a chance, as I say, watch it from behind the goals. You'll see the gesticulation that he began with the whole team right down the ground when Wolfie time went off, because that's what they prepared to do.
1: Yep. And so, obviously, from a Brisbane point of view, that was a very, very sound investment when they reached out and got a Josh Dugley, even if they were paying overs, apparently, at the time. But ditto goes for, you know, when you hear the numbers that were being thrown around to try and lure Zach Bailey out of Brisbane, and then eventually they came up with the 8-year deal and the money. I mean, he can dominate games, but that goal, just that's why you pay him the money. It's just amazing.
0: Well, it comes down. We hear it all the time. It may not be your day, but you can have your moment. And last year it was his day. But remember, he kicked 3-6. And he probably could have been a Norm Smith medalist, in all sincerity. Again, subjective. But the way he started last year, and this year, he wasn't quite as effective and impactful. But when that ball was on the line, as we said, there was 9 that I counted anyway, one-on-ones, and that was as significant as any of them. You know, because Sarong didn't not try and impact the thing. He just came off second best. They both started from a similar position, either side of the ball. And Bailey, unfortunately, for Freo supporters, just wanted that little bit more. And, you know, that Crimea River, they say, the fend off. Well, there was nothing to worry about there. And there was nothing to worry about the umpiring all day, because there was a lot of non-calls for both teams. And I'm not sure it's the way we want the game to be adjudicated, but in the end, can you believe Brisbane have won a premiership on grand final day with Fremantle getting 12 free kicks and they received 7 for the game? 7. Seriously.
1: Yeah, that tells you something. And then when we get down to hard bastards, you know, to mentally, I'm talking mentally strong, if Lachie Neale didn't play that game with some of those clutch moments, like that one handball the hard ball gets in that last 4 minutes, they probably wouldn't have won the game. He is, and I mean, he was getting booed, you know, mentally he wasn't prepared too well, he's had a shit season, family-wise, but when he pulls that jumper on, he's a different beast.
0: Yeah, no doubt. He's a star. The one thing he knows how to do, and that's play footy. You know, whatever else goes on in his life, well, that's his business. But the bottom line is, as again, there was a lot of people last week who were high on the horse because they thought he's a love rat and, you know, all that sort of stuff. That doesn't mean you get rubbed out. You know what I mean? You might like him. That's fine. There's a lot that didn't like Hayden Ballantyne. There's a lot that don't like Voss. There's a lot that don't like, you know, Papley. You know, that's just their DNA. And unfortunately, that's the way you love to hate them. You love them playing for you, but you hate them as an opposition supporter. It was a big plus for me speaking with Deck and Swim last Friday. I said this might be. And was he best on ground? No, he wasn't. But did he have an impact? Yes, he did.
1: Absolutely.
0: We suggested that all of the finals in the main would nearly be won on the ground below the knees, and that's where he's superb. He's superb at that. And he certainly had some moments there, as you say, the slick handball. And again, that last kick, which he lost balance and went to ground, but he was able to control it enough to pull it in front of the full-on run of the McGluggage, who we know sent it forward to the one-on-one, and we know what Morris did with that. So, he's off to Collingwood. He can go a happy and contented man. He's got a brilliant CV. And as I say, he's not always everyone's cup of tea for whatever reason. But the bottom line is that, and he was challenged by his teammates throughout September, you know, including the Sydney Swans game, as we said, the hard launch of the new romance. Yeah. What are you doing? Allegedly, you know, ringing Collingwood to see what numbers were available to wear next year. That's not what you want. These little one percenters, when you look back on them, you know, have a role to play. And, you know, I think Fremantle would like their time over again with a couple. You know, the Wegg poster. What was that all about? You know, they didn't want... I mean, they want Wharfie time, but then they put a Wharfie on the Wegg poster, which is just a bit of fun and something for keepsake. But I don't think they would have minded if they'd won. But no, that's not what we stand for.
1: Yeah, we need a nose.
0: That's not what we stand for, you know. These little things, you know, come back to haunt you, you know, and you just... You talk about crossing T's, dotting I's, and you're looking for and you say it's a game of inches. It's a game of percents, isn't it? You know, if you're, we know now it's 95-5. If you show up 5% off, there's every chance you're going to get whacked. So you just got to, everything you do, whether it's, you know, through the mindset of the players, because they read the papers, they listen to things, they hear, they see, they're on social media, all of these, it's hard to ignore. So, it's not going to be missed. And, you just need everything focused in on that one last day in September, and they're not easy to come by.
1: Well, thanks to Frank Lee and the team at Station Sponsors, Ross's Auction and Valuers, Brad, we've been talking 55 minutes about this grand final, and we haven't mentioned this bloke, and I have a hunch that's what this bloke would actually like. Chris Fagan. He just doesn't want the limelight, but, man, what a performance.
0: Oh, It's sensational, and look, when you think about it, and as I say, he, like you and me and Paul and the listeners, we're all reading, you know, Brisbane can't win it because they can't defend. Well, he's changed the game again. The trends of football change all of the time, sometimes every 6 to 8 weeks. At the start of the season, if you look back, it was Dean Cox and the Sydney Swans. Oh, look how many chains of handballs, how much meterage they're covering with handballs. You know, maybe that's the way we've got to be. And Fremantle latched onto that halfway through this season and started to make a little bit of it their own. Then there was up, there's different ways. And, you know, the arm wrestles all of a sudden go out the window. You know, the low-scoring games. You don't want those. You want to be able to score at as most available opportunities as you can. And there's some high-scoring finals. Classic game. Some people say the best they've seen. You know, Hawthorn and Brisbane. You know, comebacks galore from Fremantle throughout the year. You know, the game has changed. You just play it on its merits on the day, you know, because the best laid plans come unstuck, but you've got to be able to adapt and change to suit the mode of the game on the day. So, he's done a marvellous job. Now, look, he's entitled to change his mind. He may. I doubt it. I think that, I've been on the record as saying, you know, 6 weeks ago, 4 weeks ago, 2 weeks ago, he was going on. even when that started to get out, that he may have had a chat, you know, because people just could feel compelled when they have conversations with people to let it out to somebody because they want somebody else to know, you know, whether he's had enough or, you know, he has got a back-ended contract because just like the salary cap with players, they've done that with a soft cap at Brisbane so they can make sure they've got great support for him in there. He's got a huge contract. He'll get double the money he was on this year, next year, if he sees out his contract. There's the lure of the four-peat, which no one's done since Collingwood back in whenever, in the AFL anyway, so that's from that point of view. And the other thing, the main one was, had the players had enough of me? A couple of times he had to pull them out of the mire, the GWS Giants game, what was that, 13 goals in a quarter, the Carlton game, 73 points. People just say, oh, yeah, you can't keep doing it. You know, maybe the message is not getting through. Well, they were 13-2 in the last 15 games. You know what I mean? But he was able to get them right. And the only way I reckon, and I'll stand corrected because it's up to him, it's not up to me, the only reason he would consider to give the game away going into the grand final is if the boys had had enough of him. Mm. Now, they've won their third premiership in a row. Well, surely they're not sour on him. They're anything but. No. They love him. And then you've got to look at who replaces him. Is it Danny Daly? Is it Cam Bruce? Assistant? Mm. Well, what does that do? It's still, they've been involved with the whole thing. So does that change anything? You know, probably, I mean, not really. It's just a different voice. But, yeah, and there's a few issues there behind the scenes which I can't reveal. But you don't want to be a three-peat coach or a club. And they're a great club now, let's face it. They won six in the century. They're a great club. You don't want to be changing too, because if you change Danny Daly from his role into coach's role, you've got to go and find another footy manager now. You know, so it's just everything's working like a well-oiled machine. If it's not broken, don't fix it. Plead to Fagan to go back for the year, get the money, have a crack at the four-peat, and give us a year to work out a succession plan, because they haven't got one. And they can say, oh, we'll just get anybody. Well, you don't just get anybody. Whether it's within or external, give yourself a chance to go in. And you know, it's like Scott Pendlebury. You know, he could have retired probably a few times before he passed Boomer Harvey's record. But you only get there once. You can't come back at 65. You can't come back at 69 and say, oh, I wish I really had have done that. I wish I had have gone that one more year. So just go away for a month, 2 months, have a holiday, put your feet up. They'll be celebrating until Christmas anyway, and you know, leave it in the hands of the delegation of your assistant coaches and that to look after the team. Regenerate yourself, reinvigorate yourself, and go one more time. That's what I think probably happens, but it's not me. It's up to him to make his decision which way he wants to go.
1: Yeah, as you said, he's revolutionised the way the game's played a few times, so he may revolutionise the look and feel of coaching. Just maybe, you know, he'll take that more EPL-style role, you know, if that's the way he's feeling.
0: But well, it's managerial. That's what it is. It's managerial. It's man management as much as anything is tactics, and, you know, you've got line coaches and you've got people, you know, working on all of that, you know. But as you say, he's just it's amazing how Clarkson's too old. Because, you know, the North Melbourne talk about the modern game. And just on that, I do believe that Jamie Graham is the lead contender at North. It's his to lose, I reckon. So good on Jamie. Hopefully he gets an opportunity. So someone else, Fremantle, will have to be looking to replace. You get to a stage where, it's just at a stage now where the game does alter very, very quickly. But you've got to be a great man manager. And if you don't need to fix something, don't move. Just stay as you are.
1: And what about good old Essendon? They go and appoint John Longmire. The guy's not even really got his shoes on in the job. And they're already talking about he's there because if McVay fails, he can step up as the coach.
0: That was mischievous. I think Mitch Cleary did that. That was mischievous and he shouldn't have done that. I can tell you what it's all about. It's all about ridding Essendon of Sheedy and Hurd. That's what it's all about. You know, they thought, well, how do we knock this on the head? We have to go to market. We have to come up with somebody who's got a huge point of difference. They found McVay, because, you know, the mateship between Hurd, I'm not saying it's over, but the supposed mateship between Hurd, McVay and Solomon, where's that at the moment? That's all, you know, you're on your own, mate. They needed to find somebody who could go in and clean up the attitude. West Coast done it with Woosha. It hasn't really worked, but they've done this for a reason. The reason is to protect McVay, to be the foil from the media. He's got a whole different array of multitude of skill sets that he needs to overlook, from development to coaches to strategy to the whole shooting match. And they've gone and got a man who's got a wealth of experience, certainly got a CV on the board, but it gets them away from Hurd, Sheedy, Dodoro, the old school, which were really, really rabid about getting Hurd back in. And they just wanted to, just trying to expedite that the club doesn't leak anymore. It was up on their website for half an hour before it got out. So no media, nobody had it, you know, basically. So they've taken a good step in the right direction of trying to rid them of the Essendon of old and make it the Essendon of new. Now, will it be successful? Who knows? You know, how long's a piece of string? We'll judge that in the next couple of years. But he's certainly not under pressure. And it's almost Neil Baum, Damien Hardwick.
1: Yeah,
0: or Neil Baum, Bomber Thompson. That's what it looks like to me.
1: Well, Brad, on behalf of all of our listeners, I'd like to thank you, certainly on behalf of myself, thank you for your contributions during this football season. Also, Frankie Lee and the team at Station Sponsors, Ross's Auction and Valuers. It's been absolutely superb, Brad. Have a great break over the off-season and look forward to doing it all again into the coming new year. Good on you, mate. Thank you so much.
0: We're tongue firmly in cheek. There's room on the Bulldogs bandwagon for any of those Fremantle supporters who want to cross the divide. We're 10-1 to win the flag next year. We'll get Butters in the door. We'll get Bucks in the door. We'll have Darcy back. Woof, woof, woof, woof in 2027, mate.
1: And as I say that, can you imagine? In goes Neil, finds a hard ball, sends it out, and Dacos. We're hopeless, mate. Good on you, Brad. Thank you so much.
0: Thanks, Paul. Cheers.
1: Bye-bye.

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1: Hello there, this is Michael Lynch. Well, we should know in a couple of hours if financial gurus were on the money in predicting that the Reserve Bank would lift interest rates for the fourth time this year. If it does do that, those with an average mortgage of $750,000 will be up for an additional $100 a month in repayments. Another standard 25 basis point hike today would take the RBA's cash rate target from 4.3% to 4.6%. The Greens are now in the market for their second leader in just over 12 months. This report from Chelsea Bowden.
2: Larissa Waters took over the top job for the Greens in May last year, replacing Adam Bandt after he lost his lower house seat. She told the party room last night she's stepping down to focus on her health. The Queensland senator has been managing a pre-existing kidney disease, but says her condition has worsened over recent months. A party room meeting will be held this week to decide on the next leader. Senator Waters says she plans to return to Parliament in her role as a senator once her health improves. Chelsea Bowden reporting.
1: In our consumer news, some new research showing that the demand for rooftop solar in every state reached a record high in the first half of this year. 180,000 rooftop systems were installed. That's a 35% increase from the same period last year. Clean Energy Council spokesperson Chris O'Keefe says this shows that households are seeking greater energy security amid price hikes triggered by the war in the Middle East.
3: Energy security is clearly front of mind for Australians, and you know, you can't blockade Australian sun or Australian wind in the Strait of Hormuz.
1: To our medical news now, and the frightening revelation that every 12 minutes an Australian loses their life to cardiovascular disease, and that every minute another person is hospitalised due to a related cardio condition. Cardiologist Siobhan Boyle says heart disease is very common, especially as people age.
4: Queensland is certainly similar to other populations worldwide. It does remain the leading cause of death, and so is an important issue to address, ideally in a preventative sense, to try and prevent heart attacks and strokes and serious complications.
1: A number of West Australian beaches remain closed today, with authorities expected to return to City Beach, where a 3-metre-long humpback whale carcass has washed up, attracting sharks to the area. A Westpac Surf Life Saving helicopter spotted multiple sharks nearby, including 3 4-metre white sharks circling 15 metres offshore. Tagged sharks were pinged in the area up to 11:30 last night, and all Town of Cambridge beaches are closed until further notice. In our showbiz news, Rod Stewart is preparing to take his final bow. After coping with a series of health issues in the past 12 months, Sir Rod says next year's The Final Encore tour will be his last. Back in August, the 81-year-old rocker was forced to cancel some of the dates on his One Last Time tour because of complications from open-heart surgery. In finance news this hour, the All Ords is trading up almost 15 points at 88.65, and one Australian dollar is currently buying 70.12 US cents. This is AIR National News. The Newcastle Knights are riding a huge wave of fan support in the lead-up to Sunday's NRL Grand Final. More on that from Sarah Patterson.
5: Yesterday's takeover of the Sydney Harbour Bridge was just the tip of the Grand Final iceberg, according to injured Newcastle halfback Dylan Brown. As excitement builds ahead of Sunday's decider against the Roosters, hundreds of fans from both sides marched across the bridge before descending on Campbell's Cove for the official launch of NRL Grand Final week. The Knights determined to cap off a fairy tale rise from last year's wooden spoon to 2026 NRL premiers.
1: A former rugby league enforcer believes Phoenix Crossland should receive a lengthy ban for the hip drop tackle that broke Nathan Cleary's leg. The Knights hooker will front the judiciary tonight, charged with dangerous contact. Mark Spud Carroll says the NRL needs to get tough.
6: Give them 8 weeks. I guarantee you, make it 10. Make it a big hit. I think they're going to make a statement of this and say we've had enough.
1: In cricket, the West Australian women are facing the Tasmanian Tigers in a day-night match at the Wacker today. And in UEFA Nations League results, France has defeated Belgium 1-0, Italy was way too good for Turkey 4-1, while Sweden defeated Poland 3-1. That's sport on Australian Independent Radio News.
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8: Good morning. There's been a crash on Charles Street, heading southbound at Vincent Street in North Perth, blocking the left lane. Mitchell Freeway's looking okay. Quinana Freeway slows up northbound Mortimer Road through Rolly Road. Slowing on Roe Highway, northbound through Hazelmere at Great Eastern Highway Bypass. 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
16: Well, it's weather for your Tuesday. We're heading for a top of 20 degrees with an overnight minimum of 12. There is some showers about in the afternoon. They will hang around tomorrow. We're heading for a top of 19 on Wednesday. Thursday, partly cloudy and a top of 20. And a nice end to the week. Sunny, blue skies and 24 degrees. Right now in Perth at 9 past 11, it's 17.2 degrees.

0: Welcome back. 11:10 is the time as we enter the final hour of the Sport Connection here on Tuesday. Our producer, Paul Persick, in the studio, very kind to Frio Dockers supporters. I asked for an AC/DC song, Out of the Weather. I really thought he was going to go with Hell's Bells, but he didn't do it. With us on the line, our journo from the Substack. You've got to go to Substack and search Spots and Dots. It's a fabulous read. Dem Panopoulos, how are you going, mate?
1: Good morning to yourselves and the listeners. And, yeah, still catching breath. I mean, it's an epic time of the year for sport, but that grand final was something else. It's the best one we've seen in years.
0: Absolutely. I still reckon the Collingwood victory over Brisbane was better for obvious reasons, but no, it was one hell of a game. Our Retrovision text line's been unbelievably active this morning, 0429 913 913. Got questions for Dem? Please put them on the text line. We'll ask them on your behalf. So, the grand final rundown, mate. I obviously want to get a slightly more Brisbane perspective from you. We've had a Frio perspective from Brad. I'm not asking you to avoid Frio, but we still have to show the deserving adulation for what Brisbane have done. And you've done so in your latest article on Substack.
1: Yeah, no. The Lions are a team that have gone against all the trends, I think, that you would think. When you're considering what a successful team in the AFL is. And, I've written this week, and people can have a look, as you said, on Substack. But I think, and me myself, when we've spoken to plenty, and I've been critical of Brisbane because of the fact that defensively, they've just maintained this level of being average or below average throughout the entire season, and truthfully, for 3 years. Even in this game, Fremantle, all the numbers, all the way they were playing, Fremantle didn't really do anything wrong. They played a grand final on their terms, the way they wanted to play, aggressive, fast. They tackled harder than ever. They put the foot to the throat. They were direct. It was fantastic. Brisbane, they're a team that loves to win the clearance, and they lost the clearances heavily. They like to get the ball inside 50, and they had to play a slow, chipping style of game. But when push comes to shove, there's been no team in modern history that has shown a level of hunger and fight and belief in themselves as the Lions have done. And we spoke about, a lot of people spoke about how if Fremantle's down by two or three goals in games, we know that, war for time, whatever, but like they can kick goals quickly and they're never out of the game. Well, Brisbane did it right to them in the last 4 minutes of this game and what was just a footballing violence that had to be seen to be believed. It was fantastic, and Brisbane deserve all the respect more than anything, more than credit, more than anything else. Like, we all have to respect just what they've built.
0: Yeah. Be honest with me here. I when Warfie time was pressed, I was sitting with a tragic Frio Docker supporter, and I said to him, you're looking pretty good, but I tell you what, if Brisbane get a quick one, it's still on. And believe it or not, that's exactly what happened. What were your feelings at Warfie time, the button press? What were your feelings at that time?
1: Yeah, I only thought it's a downhill from here. Like, I don't see Warfie time as, and it probably took me an extra 2 or 3 months to really understand what Warfie time was. I don't really believe in this whole get the crowd going, because the last 3 or 4 times they used it was when the game was out of hand. Like, they didn't really use it to stoke anything up. It was just for noise. But this, all it was going to do was go back in the face. It was written like it was a professional wrestling sort of show, like a WWE or something. Just the music hits, and all of a sudden, it triggers the bad guys to go in and do what they want and trigger it all. Now, that, I think Justin Longmuir was right. I don't think Warfie time was necessarily an instigator for Brisbane to fire up, necessarily. I think Brisbane, that's just what they do. That's what they've done for 3 years. So to say that they, a button was pressed, if they had to do it, they could have done it earlier to give them time to, fire up later on. But, once that was hit, with 4 minutes to go, I was watching with the Fremantle tinge. I've been someone that's really enjoyed following Fremantle and pumping them up throughout the time. So I had the tips for her the whole time. But once that hit, it felt like it was curtains for them as well. I was only concerned from that point on.
0: Yeah. Also, back to the Alex Pearce injury. The moment he was injured, you could see Brisbane at the time. Oscar Allen was on the sideline, and Pearce went down, and Oscar Allen was told to stand up immediately. From that very moment, they were going to try and stretch Fremantle down back with their tools. So it wasn't handy that he had gone down. Very unfortunate.
1: Yeah, it forced Luke Ryan to play up, which he did earlier in the season to ill effect, really. You know, I think Luke Ryan's probably someone that's dropped off a little bit throughout the season. He's certainly someone that fans have not been a huge fan of at times throughout the year, but it made him play up. I thought Oscar McDonald, truthfully, defensively, I thought he played a pretty good game until, obviously, Logan Morris sort of took the mark towards the end and had that impact at the end. But, yeah, Pearce going down because it's more than just the player. I mean, he's a fantastic defender and had an excellent season. He's the leader as well, and it's a bit of a gut punch. Obviously, Fremantle was doing well until the last 4 minutes from that point on. But, yeah, Brisbane were ruthless in that. As you said, they stretched. And immediately they showed that Allen came on, Hipwood came off, but... And Hipwood's taller, but Allen is the style of robust forward that you can really use and maximise to great effect when a team is down a defender. It really threw off the dynamic in the back half for Fremantle. If Alex Pearce was there, maybe, you know, maybe at the end they're able to withstand that clearance flurry that the Lions have, because at ground level it just lets everyone scale down a little bit, so there's a bit more coverage at ground level, and it's not Caleb Sarong trying to fight through it, trying to tackle Zach Bailey and whatnot. So yeah, it had a huge effect on the Dockers, and it came to fruition at the end, and it was really unfortunate because Alex Pearce has been such a great figure for the club.
0: The other thing is, everyone kept saying, why didn't Tracy go down behind the ball like he has done six times during the season? Just maybe it was an Alex Pearce that used to demand that he came down. Just maybe him not being on the field may have been the difference for him not going. I mean, I don't know this, but it just beggared belief that he wasn't used behind the ball.
1: Yeah, because we've seen, I mean, we saw earlier in the year, I can't remember who it was against, but he took one of the marks.
0: Collingwood.
1: Of the year.
0: Collingwood.
1: Yeah. Well, maybe I did remember who it was against, but in the wet, wasn't it? But Pearce has been an excellent communicator throughout the whole time. And, you know, obviously emotions are high in a grand final, and this happened so quickly, so delightfully and undelightfully quickly, that it was just something that it couldn't be done straight from. You know, the 666 rule, but yeah, Tracy behind the ball, obviously, towards there would have been really handy, especially in that contest where Logan Morris finally got to take a contested mark with McDonald on his back, which hadn't been done all day.
0: Mm. And then we've got the unheralded guys. Guys you don't hear a lot about. You do now because they're three-time premiership players. But, you know, Lester, even Dunkley, you don't hear much about him. But, man, who's the father-son that plays down back? I've forgotten his name
1: Fletcher.
0: At the moment. Fletcher. I mean, these guys are just unbelievable what they do.
1: Ryan Lester has been on one-year contracts for a decade. And before Fagan came in, he was, you know, in his early to mid-20s, he was in and out of the team a bit. He was thrown forward on occasion. Since he's been one of the soldiers of the Fagan era at Brisbane, and he has just gotten better and better, and he's got another year contract. He's 34, 35 years old. He was excellent again, 6 intercepts, 4 spoils, 7 marks. Lester was great. As you said, Dunkley, I thought Dunkley was probably the second best on ground. Like, I can't believe he didn't get any Norm Smith medal votes. 30 pressure acts, 14 contested possessions, 12 tackles, and back-to-back inspirational smothers as well in the second half of that game. 6 grand finals for him, 4 premierships now. Like, this is someone that will go down in history as probably one of the more underrated performers and such a crucial figure for two clubs now. He's been fantastic. Yeah, as you said, there are other players. Jared Berry is a personal favourite. I think he's the best winger in the competition, and he did it again. 6 intercepts and 8 disposals in the back 50, which is the whole point of why I like Jared Berry. He goes back as the 7th defender. If it was the exact inverse of what was faced, if Fremantle was coming back, right, and Brisbane was in front by 17 points, Jared Berry, you would have seen him go back. I would have liked to have seen, as you said, Tracy, but also Neil Erasmus has had a really good few weeks and a good month, and he's someone that has been really flourishing in the wing role. they should have used him in the same way that Brisbane used Berry, because I guarantee you that extra number would have helped. So, yeah, they've got a lot of players. Darcy Gardner that gets a premiership, which is really good for him. He's got a couple. Darcy Fort, he's a triple premiership player, and he was the fourth in line at Geelong as a 25-year-old. So it's pretty amazing what Brisbane's done, which is why this isn't, on paper, this isn't a dynasty team. Like, this team shouldn't have won three flags in a row. But, you know, the man management's fantastic. The top-end talent's good, and everyone knows their roles.
0: Yeah, most definitely. We mentioned earlier that they were kind of ruthless when Alex Pearce went down and they put Oscar Allen on to stretch the defence. I think they were also ruthless when they realised that Darcy Fort could get a hold of Mason Cox, and they really threw the two ruckmen, Draper and Fort, against Jackson ultimately, because Jackson, they couldn't afford to rest Jackson because that Fort did so much damage on Cox. So much so that by the end, poor old Jackson, he was gone. He was cooked. And it allowed Draper to get over him a couple of times in those crucial last 4 minutes.
1: Yeah, absolutely. I mean, you know, Draper, 72% time on ground, which doesn't sound like a lot, but that's actually quite a bit more than he's been doing typically. And while Darcy Fort didn't have a huge time on ground, I think he was at just less than 50%. He was influential in his touches and his hit-outs. I mean, his body work in the ruck contest on Mason Cox was great. Mason Cox had 4 hit-outs. Fort had 16. Draper had 17. And you're right, needing to use Jackson more forward, which they have done previously, but, I mean, him needing to rest forward, 86% time on ground when you're being double-teamed by two strong-bodied rucks. Draper's obviously a little bit more athletic, but they're both guys that like to hammer in at the ball-up or in the throw-in. They throw themselves into the body of the opposition. And for Jackson to have to receive that the whole time, plus be the dynamic extra midfielder, plus be a forward target, yeah, I mean, the Mason Cox selection, it was always going to end one way or the other with, you know, headlines, really. I mean, if he did well, great, but the likelihood was he was either going to play like this, which is really poor, and get the headlines. If he was dropped and O'Meara was brought in and Fremantle lost, there'd still be question marks about it all. So it was, you know, Mason Cox had good moments throughout the season, but on grand final day, it always felt like he wasn't the great matchup for the second ruck that Brisbane had. And, you know, I mean, he's not the reason they lost, but having an extra runner probably would have helped nicely.
0: Yep. On the Retrovision text line, Matt from Hammersley, he's not happy with me, Dem. I don't believe it's you. As usual, hindsight is perfect. Dockers should be proud of the way they performed on Saturday, only to fall just short. Agree with you there, Matt. This Wharfie time rhetoric is BS. Because they lost, everyone in the media would pick it apart regardless. It was too early, it was too late. I'm just saying, personally, Matt, it was unnecessary. Anyway, a couple of bounces of the ball ultimately decided the result. Brisbane got lucky. Yes, they did, but you do make your own luck. And if you analyse those last 4 minutes, you will see at least 16 occasions where Brisbane made their own luck, as opposed to Frio allowing Brisbane to make their luck. Frio didn't. Yep, the ball bounced odd twice during that. That's footy. That's true, Matt. And I really appreciate your SMS. Any reactions to that, Dem?
1: Yeah, I mean, put simply, Fremantle was the better team on the day. They were better. Absolutely. They were the better team all season. They were the better team all day. And the whole Wharfie time thing, yeah, I agree. I don't like any of the talk about this Wharfie time because I don't think it matters throughout the year and I don't think it really matters now. I think what really stands out is, A, you do need luck. Every team needs luck. But you don't get luck for 3 premierships in a row. And Brisbane fought themselves. They lost once after the bye this season. And in those final minutes, obviously Sarong read the tap really well. There was the tap on the wing and the ball bounced the wrong way. That is true.
0: Yep.
1: Just as it's true that Brayshaw wasn't covering the back of the stoppage as he had been and Will Ashcroft was able to go through twice and get clean clearances and get it forward, as is Will Ashcroft. I mean, he's a phenomenal talent. He's a phenomenal player. He's one of the greats already in 22. So there are moments, there are little tactical decisions. It's easy to micro-analyse everything in a grand final, particularly when you're looking at those final minutes. Fremantle's in a position they win, and absolutely they should be proud. I tweeted that after, that Fremantle should be endlessly proud of the season they had, and it can only get better because it's a good young squad that they've got. But there were some mistakes from seasoned players with their positioning and just get caught up in the moment, where Brisbane, they've been through it twice before, they didn't get overawed by any nerves, and they knew that if they stuck to their plans, and their clearances were down all day, but guess what, in those last 4 minutes, six disposals and four occurrences for Will Ashcroft, who's the most dynamic and dangerous player in that situation. It's difficult, and if you don't cover those players, you know, you make your own luck, as you said, and Brisbane did, and they connected on some excellent goals and won the game.
0: In fact, Brisbane had been there three times before, because the year before they went down to one kick to Collingwood, right? So they'd and experienced what the other side of it was like. So, you know, they're a very seasoned group, and that is my whole point about Warfie time. Don't give a sucker an even break. Don't give the Brisbane Lions an opportunity to flex muscles the way they did. Just, you know, stick to your knitting, play your game of football. That's really all that I can say about Warfie time. And I love the theatre of it. Don't mind it. Same could be said for Country Road. You know what I mean? It is what it is. But when it got down to the business side of proceedings, including Young putting that ball out of bounds for the lasso free kick, they were critical errors. Because everyone says that these clubs drill two-minute drills, last two-minute drills. Well, Brisbane drilled it better than Fremantle.
1: Yeah, and it really is as simple as that when it comes down to it. And you don't have to be the better team on the day. You just have to be the better team at the, you know, key moment.
0: At the moment.
1: And Brisbane, and Brisbane did enough to stay within, you know, touching distance. But, you know, I don't think you blame Warfie time. I don't think Josh Dracy deserves all the blame. I know it was a horrible mistake to sort of try and kick the ball 80 metres when you're in the goal square. But it's easy to pick out single moments when in reality there was just the situations that present themselves, the bounce of the ball, but also the positioning, the tactics, all those sorts of things come into play. That's what a grand final is. I don't subscribe to the fact that you have to lose one to win one. I don't think that's necessarily true. No. But Fremantle can use that experience. Brisbane did, clearly, and they've won three in a row since. And the experience of being there on grand final day is the most important part, win, lose, or draw. It doesn't really matter. They know what it's like now, and I think they'll be able to just use the fact that they've been in such a high-pressure situation to hopefully not be overawed as many times as they really were in September this year early on.
0: Now, Chris Fagan, unheralded gentleman, likes to be understated. I'm sure he's got a killer winner instinct deep down beneath him. Does everything right on the surface, has never played AFL football. But what an unbelievable performance thus far, given what Brisbane were like when he got there.
1: Yeah, absolutely. I mean, he's turned this around. And I don't think he'll go down as one of the greatest coaches. I don't think necessarily he's ever been the best coach in the competition. But what he is one of the all-time great man managers. He's someone that knows how to create and build an environment and put it together. And say what you want about, you know, there are certain players within that setup that you go, all right, I don't like Zorko, I don't like Neil. This is a consensus, not me necessarily, but Zorko, Neil, Wilmot, all the, you know, Lohman, guys and their personalities. Those things exist,
0: Bailey.
1: Right? But as a collective and as a group, there is no better environment. There is a self-belief that has been drilled into them by Chris Fagan, who knows his own limitations. And that's why, you know, Murray Davis was there for a long time. He's gone to Adelaide, and we've seen Adelaide's uptick, and that's because he had the confidence that was given to him by Chris Fagan, where they worked together to know how to build something. Danny Daly might be taking over if Chris Fagan, you know, decides not to coach anymore, but Danny Daly's been the head of football operations or the football manager, whatever that specific role at that club is called. But Fagan knows how to bring an entire coaching staff together to really maximise what's needed. And he's not someone that makes the sole decisions himself. He's not the person that necessarily makes all the tactical shifts or whatever. But he knows footy. He was there for Hawthorn. He was the guy that oversaw a lot of that stuff. He's been there at successful clubs. And, you know, he's just someone that is clearly well-respected by the playing group. And that's half the battle, because the players can lose trust in the coach quickly. We've seen how that goes at clubs. We saw that earlier this year with Carlton. So he deserves a lot of credit. He's going down as a triple premiership coach, at least. If he stays on for another year, he might go for the four-peat, who knows. But, yeah, a lot of credit to him.
0: What about Will Ashcroft? Overlooked for All-Australian selection, overlooked for his third Norm Smith medal, but man, he's worth something when the pressure's on.
1: All of that. Like, he should have been a North Smith medalist. He should have been a three-time North Smith medalist by now. He's two-time Gary Ayres Award winner for best player in finals. He's got three flags. Yet to be All-Australian, which is just unbelievable. As you said, he stood up, six disposals and four clearances in the final 4 minutes of that game. Post the bye period, he averaged 30 disposals, seven clearances, six inside 50s, and he kicked 10 goals, 14, with 17 goal assists in the final 13 games of the season. Like, this guy is on a path for greatness. That he's the best September player we've seen since Dusty, and Dusty is sort of universally known as probably arguably the greatest finals performer of all time. Not, you know, the best player, but, like, probably the best in finals. Yeah. Well, Will Ashcroft plays with such a smoothness, he's barely scratched the surface. He's 22 years old, and he's the reason why Lachie Neal's leaving. He'll go to Collingwood, whatever, it's fine. He wasn't that good in the final series, but he was an excellent player overall. But Will Ashcroft has this mix of inside-outside. He can work back defensively. He can strike offensively. And that's why guys like Dunkley underneath him, McCluggage came in and was, you know, played well. They'll bring in Annable. They've got this depth. But when you've got a top-end guy like Will Ashcroft, who's a top-five player in the competition, not enough words can be said about him. You know, that's sort of the path. It's him and Nick Dacos. Like, those are the two headline acts of what will be the next generation of footy with Sam Darcy. So it's quite phenomenal what he did. And the best part about it, I don't think we were necessarily surprised that if Brisbane were going to do something miraculous, it was going to be Will Ashcroft at the forefront. Will Ashcroft it was.
0: Yeah, and I mean, not only was it get in there and get the footy, but it was his football smarts as well. I mean, even the finale with his run down the wing, I mean, that was holding time. That was, you know, marking time. They had the one-point lead at that point. That was, I ain't letting Freo get the ball, because if they get the ball, they can go back and score. I'm just not going to let it happen. As it turned out, gave it to Morris. He was there for the 1-2. Morris just finished it off anyway. I mean, it was very, very smart football.
1: Yeah, no one showcases the mental acuity kind of that he's got. There was one play where he burst from a stoppage, and he was bursting away that everyone would just kick long. He found Lachie Neal in about 5 metre pocket of space. He just chipped it over the top across his own body. I mean,
0: yes.
1: It's the sort of stuff that, it's why we watch footy, to see players like this and see them develop and grow. And he's not enough words can be said about him. He should be a three-time North Smith medalist. If this Brisbane team keeps going as they are, and they're quite young, a lot of their good players are quite young, he might still be a three-time North Smith medalist when it comes to the end of it.
0: Okay, so for Matt from Hammersley's benefit, you tipped Fremantle at the start of the year. You were hot on the Fremantle tail all the way through, Dem. What will Fremantle need to do? I mean, they've obviously got to find a replacement for Pierce for at least a part of the season, depending on how bad that injury is. What else do you think Freo need to do between now and next season?
1: Well, I think they need to sort of double down on ball movement. I think at times they got slow. This grand final was actually a good example of them going a little bit deeper into what made them really good throughout the year. I mean, they averaged about five touches per inside 50, where it was, at times they were slow, they chipped it around. Luke Ryan, I think, is a little bit of a problem because defensively he hasn't quite got those chops, and then offensively he's been a bit fumbly. There were a couple of moments he was a bit fumbly. I think I was big on hoping Hugh Dixon would come in at some stage. I think next year he'll start to enter the team, and maybe he's the replacement for Alex Pierce. I want to see Cooper Simpson off halfback. I want to see more of these guys that will take the game on off that halfback line. Jordan Clark got sat on a little bit throughout the season. I know he was all Australian in the end, but I think they need to make sure they work on that from the halfback line, because their forward line is really good. The midfield is clearly so dynamic and then will work really hard. So I think if they work on making sure they get some of those younger guys in that show some show good reading of the play in Dixon and some good pace and ball use off halfback, I think if they just double down on that, maintain the sort of ethos and structure and don't be too disheartened by what was a horrible result in the end, I think the Dockers are well on the way to just being a permanent fixture in the top four for the next 3 or 4 years.
0: And the retirement of Sam Switowski, what can you say about his career?
1: Yeah, I mean, it started late, has finished early. He's such a barometer for the team. I think what he had provided, other than obviously the pressure's fantastic, he was a good finisher when he got the ball in those situations, but his main calling card was his pressure and the way he could sort of change a game as someone that just one tackle changes the game or one smother. I think he taught that sort of spirit to Schultz, who was obviously at Collingwood now. But like Isaiah Dudley, his tackling numbers up, his pressure numbers were up. Like that's the sort of thing that I think Switkowski's legacy will leave on this current Fremantle group. Even Michael Frederick, who has developed into more of a half forward wing role as opposed to staying close to the goal as he may have done earlier in his career. But the hunt for those small forwards that really have that pressure game in them. We saw that a bit from Chris Sherry as well when he came in. That's sort of the standard that is set from a player like Sam Switkowski. It's kind of like what I remember Kane Lambert did at Richmond in the Premiership years. Mm-hmm. And Switkowski's retiring now, but his role will be filled in by whether it's Dudley, whether it's Sherry, whether it's someone else that's coming through, Tobin Murray. Like, these are guys, young guys, that have been under the wings of someone with the leadership that that Sam Switkowski had. So, yeah, I think he set the standard going forward for what a good role on a premiership-winning team can be. And he rejected three-year contracts from Victoria, from Fremantle, to retire, and hopefully all the best for him in the future, because I thought he was really good again this season.
0: Yep, well done, them, and well done to Sam Switkowski. Wish him all the best in his retirement, because he definitely put it all out there when he was on the field. Dem, thank you so much. We're going to be obviously talking moving forward about AFLW and cricket. There's a lot on. Our next guest is our Formula One expert to talk what took place in Azerbaijan. Thanks a lot, Dem. Talk again soon.
1: 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Take care.
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0: you'll see that live, or not live, you'll see it in the flesh from video. Now it's that time of the week where we catch up with all things Formula One. Azerbaijan is where we were this weekend. Simon Furza, you weren't in Azerbaijan. You were actually barracking for the Dockers. How'd you pull up?
1: Mate, I think I'm the same as many of us. I'm still in a state of shock. I actually walk around thinking it didn't happen. It couldn't have happened. No, it was all a nightmare or a bad dream. So, still, we move on. Let's talk about some more exciting things in Azerbaijan and the world of Formula One.
0: Fair enough. So it was Azerbaijan on the weekend. Mercedes was still dominant, but it wasn't Antonelli. It was his teammate, George Russell. Are these some early cracks starting to appear in the last third of the season?
1: Yeah, well, that could be the case, Peter G. George Russell was supreme. He dominated from the moment the wheels started turning on Thursday morning. He got his first win since the season opener in Australia. And poor old Antonelli sort of fooled around and managed to salvage some points coming in fifth. But George was dominant. He really was good. There was no stopping him. I mean, he qualified almost a second ahead of everyone. The Mercedes is still the strongest car out there without doubt. But the race was a little bit less exciting than I had predicted. I thought we'd have a bit more excitement throughout the whole race, maybe with the deployment, but it wasn't to be.
0: Yeah, so as you say, the long straights and the new energy deployment, it didn't quite create the spectacle that you'd hoped for, but there was still a lot on the track action, wasn't there?
1: Yeah, absolutely. Yeah, it was, I think we're all so used to seeing some of this yo-yo sort of racing going on, and it just didn't seem to happen this weekend. I think maybe what's happening is that the FIA are learning how to, you know, manipulate the engines and the power so that there's not the massive differences that we saw at the start of the season, like in Melbourne, where there was all this yo-yoing and overtaking. It really did seem quite pedestrian in the first part of this race. Obviously, they adjust the megajoules and somehow they seem to manage to sort of almost flatten the racing so that it was not a lot more different to previous races here, where, of course, they've had the benefit of the DRS system, which, of course, has been an overtaking aid, and it was all very similar. So there was some overtaking down the straights, which was nice to see. Through the tight, twisty sections, there's really no room for overtaking, so that was predictably sort of dull. The walls are very close. It's very, very narrow in some parts. I think the narrowest of all circuits in the area going into the old fortress. So drivers have to be very careful, and, of course, that's where Antonelli suffered in qualifying. It's so easy. The margin for error is so minute on this track. You know, you can just clip a wall and that's it. It's almost your race is done or your qualifying is done. So, there was some overtaking. It was good to watch, and there was a few other exciting things happening too.
0: There sure was. Most of it was around turn one, where a few teams and a few teammates will be licking their wounds. There was the priceless piece. I don't know what you call the room, but just before they go out for the podium, there was George Russell, there was Max Verstappen and his teammate, who is he, Mr. Hadjer. The three of them were sitting in the room looking at some of the action at turn one, and they're going, oh, that's his teammate that did that to him. It was interesting watching their interaction.
1: That's the cool down rooms often pretty interesting. There's a few emotions sometimes in there. I think yes. I recall a few years ago, I think Nico Rosberg or Hamilton threw a hat at each other. Then a few weeks ago, there was, of course, the Lando Norris Cokegate scandal, where he walked into the cool down room with his can of Coke.

0: which is totally verboten because PepsiCo sponsored Formula One. I think actually Antony said, well, what are you doing with this, mate? And then what someone said to him, what are you doing with that can? And he said, I've just finished a Grand Prix, I can drink whatever I want. Which was sort of interesting, but there's a few people on social media obviously defending him, saying, look, he's a Formula One driver, if he wants to drink Coke, he can, but no, he can't. If Pepsi sponsor the event or sponsor Formula One, then I'm surprised there's even any Coke anywhere on around the circuit, to be honest. The rivalry between PepsiCo and Coca-Cola is legendary.
1: Absolutely.
0: So normally, yeah, sort of all pouring lights would be, they'd make sure there isn't a can of Coke anywhere in the bloody country if they could. Anyway, that's I digress.
1: No, he obviously carted it in his esky, I'd suggest.
0: Yeah.
1: Bit of product placement gone mad. A rogue.
0: Yeah, I don't think there was any outcome from it. I'm sure he just got a rap over the knuckles by someone saying don't do it again, and he'll move on. I mean, he actually did this weekend. He put his foot in his mouth a bit and had to apologise again to the Alpine team and Colin Pinto after the accident because he instantly demanded that the driver should be banned. Which was a bit of a shame. It was just a racing incident. These things happen in Formula One or in any types of racing. So, but going back to that Turn 1, it's no surprises. There's often some excitement there. The race was, as I said earlier, it was fairly pedestrian, certainly for the first half or first two-thirds. George, because he was so quick, literally led from the start and managed to build up, I think, it got to about 11 seconds, the lead at one point. Our lovely Oscar Piastri made a great start. He slotted in second. We had Verstappen and Isaac Hadjar in the two Red Bulls who were really, really, really strong. They were sort of battling out, and there was a few team orders, so that was interesting to watch for a while. And really, it wasn't until the safety car came out that really livened things up. And that was where the excitement really began, because at the restart there was this accident at Turn 1 as they all go steaming in. Colin Pinto managed to clean up his teammate. Pierre Gasly took him out. And at the same time, poor old Lando Norris was skittled. So he was out, and then in almost a lovely bit of synchronised swimming, Arvid Lindblad did exactly the same, just a little bit further back, with his mate Liam Lawson. So Lawson was, he wasn't taken out, but he was certainly put out of the points. So there were cars going all over the show, and it was a bit sad. There was Flavio Briatore, the team principal for Alpine left the track early. I think he probably left the track early because he couldn't contain his rage with Colin Pinto for taking out Gasly. So he departed quick smart. But it's the sort of thing that Formula One drivers don't want to do. They don't want to crash into their teammates. But it certainly livened up the action. We had a second safety car restart, and from there, Max made pretty good progress with in hunting down George, and George Russell managed to hold on less than a second, maybe, or 1.1 at the finish line. So it was quite an exciting finish, which was good. Sadly, in amongst all that, Oscar managed to lock up going into Turn 1 as well, all on his own. He wasn't involved in the melees that I just mentioned. Very uncharacteristic error. He did say after the race he didn't know what happened. It seemed a surprise to him that he locked up going into Turn 1. I mean, he'd been around that turn many, many, many times over the last few years. He would know his braking point perfectly. So maybe it was a tyre issue. There were some other drivers. Hamilton was one driver who did complain about how his tyres throughout the race were coming on and then going off again. Oscar had moved on to the mediums. Maybe he was struggling with those mediums. The medium wasn't a good tyre for this race, so maybe that was the problem, but that put paid to any points he was going to get as well. So that was a bit disappointment for all of us. There were Oscar supporters, because he ended up down in, was it 13th place, I think? Yeah, 13th out of the points. No good at all. So Antonelli, on the other hand, he had a shocker in qualifying, as I said earlier, hit the wall, started off 16th. And I guess a lot of us would have been expecting a repeat of Monza, where he drove brilliantly through the field to win that race. Wasn't to be here. He was very, very subdued, very, very nervous, almost nothing like Monza. He, in fact, he dropped a place on lap one, and Audi got ahead of him, which was unusual. You know, when you look at the speed that George Russell was carrying, and then you look at Antonelli. Antonelli was, you know, really struggling to get by the back markers. But I think that was probably a bit of maturity on Antonelli. I think someone had said to him, "Now we need to start looking at the championship. This is when you need to just, you know, you're starting from the back. You don't want to make a mistake. Just keep it on the black stuff, mate, and just chip away." And the race will come to you. And with all the accidents and the bits and pieces that happened in turn one, you know, he managed to bring it into fifth. Certainly not a spectacular drive, but at this time in the season, all points are good. And he managed to, you know, keep his lead to 67 points. I think he's ahead now. So he's still got a nice buffer and mature, sensible drive. Far too easy to make a mistake on this track. So, yeah, good on him. Well done.
1: And Red Bull got a double podium spot, first time in a long time.
0: They did, yeah. First time since China 2024. That was encouraging for them. Obviously, that powertrain from Ford is a good one. You know, Isaac Hedges has been out for a couple of months. So yep. To come back and get on the podium, fantastic effort for him. So Max has been really consistent in this sort of, in the last five or six races. I think he's been on the podium more often than not. So, you know, he's up there. You know, he's definitely doing well now. He's not quite good enough to really be challenging for the championship. I think Kimi Antonelli is far too far ahead of him, but Max is going well. I think overall that, you know, one of the problems is with the constructors' title at the moment is Ferrari. They really are struggling, and I don't know what's going on with the Ferrari team. I don't think all is well there. Hamilton's, and I've said this a few times, Peter Jr., he just seems to be very depressed and morose when he's in the media pen. He's never happy with anything. It's almost as if he's dragging the team down in a way. They need some energy. They need some positivity, and they don't seem to be getting any. And they're going okay. It's not, you know, Charles managed to qualify in the top three. When he qualified second, they both got points. Charles finished in fourth, Lewis in sixth. I think they should be reasonably happy, but they just seem so terribly depressed, which is a shame. I think there's also some noises about Christian Horner possibly going to Ferrari. The pressure is on at the moment on Fred Vasseur, the manager or team principal. Christian Horner is out spruiking his new book, which is going to be published next month. So on his media tours, he mentions Ferrari being the one team that he would manage without owning a stake in, because as many people would know, he's he's out at the moment looking to buy into a Formula One team. Those doors seem to be closing on him. But now he said he'd love to manage Ferrari. He's just stirring things, putting seeds of doubt in people's minds. It's the sort of game they play in Formula One these days. It's a bit of fun. I don't know whether it's maybe encouraged by the Drive to Survive era, make it all a bit more dramatic. But that will be interesting if that did happen. I really don't know if it is going to happen, but it would be interesting.
1: Hmm. All right, so according to social media, I've seen the shots. They're in the air, they're on chartered jets, and they're heading to Malaysia for this weekend. What can we expect with the Sepang circuit?
0: Well, hopefully I'm not going to put my foot in my mouth again, and I would predict this is going to be a great race. This is a very fast, flowing track. I think it would certainly suit the McLarens. They like fast, flat corners. I think the biggest risk we've got with Sepang is the weather. It's a great track. It's a new track. I think it's Tilke was the designer. It's got the big straight either side of the grandstand. It's very modern style track. The trouble is that they've had some pretty bad races for weather, and it's predicted to be very hot, very humid. There's some fires around around there at the moment, I think actually in Indonesia, so there could be a fair bit of smog, might be a bit difficult to breathe. There's always a chance of rain. I mean, we've had races cancelled halfway through after maybe 30 laps, I think, in 2009. They had a monsoon hit. And there has been quite a few races where it's been wet, the rain's come down, the car back for playing. And it can be quite a difficult track, not only for the heat and keeping the drivers cool is always going to be a challenge. But if it rains, it's the cars could be going off absolutely everywhere. And we've seen it before. And I reckon it will be a great race. And we've had Daniel Ricciardo win there back in 2016. Back in 2013, we had the very famous Multi 21 with Mark Webber and Sebastian Vettel, and that was certainly sticks in my mind vividly. Vettel went against team orders and overtook his teammate, and Mark Webber gave him a huge serve in the cool down room and after the race. So, I think it'll be exciting. I think it suits the new powertrains and the batteries. There are plenty of places to recharge. There are plenty of places to overtake. And there's quite a few corners where you can actually overtake on the outside here. So it's going to be a good race. Very, very exciting.
1: Fabulous, mate, fabulous. Time's gotten away from us, unfortunately. We'll have to cut it short there. So next week, of course, Simon, we'll hear just how accurate you were regarding the Malaysian Grand Prix and the Sepang circuit. I thought you were brought to us there by the Malaysian Tourist Bureau for a while. Not sure how it's going to go. We've got smog, we've got heat, we've got flies, we've got cyclones, we've got aquaplaning, but you've brought it home nicely. It's going to be an exciting race.
0: it's not the sort of place you go to lay on the beach, Sepang. Definitely not.
1: Excellent, mate. Thanks again, Simon. Look forward to doing it all again next week.
0: Yeah, thanks, Peter G. Thanks, everyone.
1: Good on you, mate. Cheers. That's Simon Furser, our Formula One expert. Yep, it's been a busy show. Thank you to the listeners. Thank you so much for getting on the Retrovision text line and sending through your questions and comments. They're always welcome. That's truly appreciated. To Paul, back in the studio, thanks for all your hard work, mate. Of course, Declan Kelly, he'll be back in the chair tomorrow morning from 9 o'clock. Enjoy the rest of your day. Matt Grublich on Drive a little later on today. Bye for now.
2: 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Hello there, this is Michael Lynch. Homeowners are bracing for the fourth interest rate hike this year, with the Reserve Bank expected to deliver its decision within the hour. Federal politics editor Michael Packey.
3: Most market analysts are predicting the official cash rate will increase to a 15-year high of 4.6% when the RBA board hands down its decision later this afternoon. The Reserve Bank believes inflation is still too high, and an interest rate hike is one of the few levers to bring it down. Treasurer Jim Chalmers argues Australia is facing the same economic pressures as other countries.
4: Yes, we have our fair share of challenges in Australia, but we've got a lot going for us as well.
3: The opposition's Tim Wilson claims the government is making excuses for its out-of-control spending.
5: This will be the fourth potential rise this year. That is not the same as at other advanced economies.
3: Homeowners with the average $750,000 mortgage could face an extra $100 or so in monthly loan repayments.
2: A man has been charged with using a drone for surveillance as part of a murder plot in Sydney's southwest. More on that from Dusty Fitzpatrick.
6: Police believe the murder plot stemmed from a conflict within a Sydney crime family over illicit drugs. A man living at West Hoxton is understood to have been the target. The 18-year-old accused has been charged with conspiring to murder as well as a drone-related offence. A 19-year-old man and a 28-year-old woman remain before the courts charged over the murder plan. Investigations into the matter are ongoing. Dusty Fitzpatrick, Sydney.
2: UK terror police have defended a decision to release five men arrested in an alleged plot to attack a UK airbase used by US forces. The men were arrested on suspicion of terror offences near RAF Fairford on Sunday. Assistant Commissioner Lawrence Taylor says while the group has been bailed, the investigation is not over.
7: Be assured we are considering this from every possible angle, including that this may be actively committed by proxies or individuals either knowingly or unknowingly working on behalf of a foreign state.
2: OpenAI has apologised after one of its bots breached four government websites, including Medicare. The tech company is vowing to work with Australia to strengthen cyber defences. OpenAI says it will send its chief strategy officer to front a parliamentary committee into artificial intelligence. Virgin Australia is being accused of using wild weather as a cover for ongoing cabin crew shortages. AFL fans heading home to Perth and Brisbane after the AFL Grand Final in Melbourne faced chaos with dozens of flights cancelled over the weekend. Sources claim the issues were driven by staff shortages, while the airline itself blamed the weather. Landmarks across Australia will be bathed in blue today to mark Police Remembrance Day, and commemorative services are being held in all states to honour officers who've lost their lives in the line of duty. In other news, demand for rooftop solar in every state reached a record high in the first half of this year. And a new study has found that people who care for their grandchildren could experience a slower cognitive decline. This is AIR National News. Well, as he prepares to pitch for the top job at North Melbourne, Nathan Buckley says he has a fair bit to offer as a senior AFL coach. Fremantle assistant Jamie Graham and Hawks assistant Daniel Jean Siracusa are also among those who'll interview for the job. Buckley says he'll front up to the club's Arden Street HQ in the coming weeks.
8: Nothing ventured, nothing gained. I mean, I've determined 12 months ago that I'd love to senior coach again. I mean, I love the role at Geelong, and right now I will be at Geelong in 2027. But I still think that there's another go around as a senior coach, and I've got a fair bit to offer.
2: Well, after 24 years at the club, John Longmire has departed the Sydney Swans to take up the role of General Manager of AFL Performance at the Essendon Football Club. Sydney Roosters veteran Daly Cherry-Evans is hoping to bookend his NRL career with premierships. DCE won a premiership with Manly in his debut season back in 2011, but hasn't managed to lift the trophy since then. But the 37-year-old champion will get his chance on Sunday night against Newcastle before joining English club Hull.
9: Obviously still here playing, still trying to chase that premiership glory. Yeah, patience has always been something I've been blessed with, so was more than happy to wait. Yeah, it's fantastic that the opportunity's here again.
2: The Adelaide 36ers have been doing some training this morning in preparation for Friday night's clash against Illawarra. The Sixers are currently third on the NBL table with a 2-1 record. That's sports on Australian Independent Radio News.
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11: Some delays with a vehicle rollover crash on Marmion Avenue heading northbound at Seacrest Drive, Sorrento. Emergency crews are on the scene there. Reed Highway is running slow eastbound to Erindale Road. Looking okay on Mitchell Freeway and Kwinana Freeway southbound from the city. It's under speed northbound on the Kwinana Thomas Road through Rolly Road. Every minute of every day, a child is admitted to hospital. 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
17: Weather for the rest of your Tuesday. We're heading for a top of 20 degrees with an overnight minimum of 12. There is some showers hanging about, but it has eased off at the moment. But they will stay tomorrow. Top of 19 is expected. Thursday will clear up, partly cloudy and 20. And Friday, a nice pleasant way to end the week. Sunny and 24 degrees. Right now in Perth at 7 minutes past 12, we're sitting on 17.2.
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19: Welcome back. 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Matt Arrowsmith here with you. The grand final in the AFL was on Saturday, and you're joined by me and Jacob Lansme sitting across from me to sort of go through the bits and pieces of it, Jacob. What a game it was.
20: Well, it needs a debrief, Matty. Afternoon to you and our listeners. We need to recap it in all its glory because it was one of the great grand finals. We've had a couple of fizzes since 23, which I know brings back positive memories for you. But, yeah, what a game. Freo looked like they had their first premiership, and Brisbane snatched it away in the most heartbreaking of circumstances.
19: Now, we saw last week the prelim between Brisbane and Hawthorn was touted as maybe one of the greatest all times. Did the grand final top that, you reckon?
20: Well, I'll tell you what, it was a great final series, wasn't it, all up? Yeah. I mean, you think of Sydney's win over Brisbane and the two prelims, even the Geelong Freo final was great, the wild card. Did the wild card help? Do you think, in a way, we're all very critical of it, but do you think it helped build the momentum of the final series?
19: I keep flip-flopping on it, but if you look at the quality of games, those teams were never a chance of competing with the higher-up teams, were they?
20: No, and it was 1v3 in the grand final. Look, because it's a grand final, it probably does elevate it slightly over the prelim, but maybe when we get a few months down the track, we'll fully appreciate both. But yeah, Brisbane fans, you'll be getting the finals DVD, won't you? Forget about the first one at the SCG, but you'd certainly be getting copies of those last three games because they were, the best that footy has to offer.
19: They certainly will. Well, let's relive it. The NIRS call was live here on Sport FM on Saturday. We've got it for the last 5 minutes, the most important 5 minutes, a remarkable 5 minutes. Where were you taking it in just before we play it?
20: I was at home. I needed to watch on my own with all the emotion of the occasion, and I think people know where my loyalties lie, so I didn't want to be in a place where I could upset people or potentially upset myself, so I decided to watch it at home. But great call here from the NIRS team led by Eugene Warrior. So let's take a listen.
21: Paddy Voss, top of the square, drop punt. He's up, big fella. Don't spend all your tickets yet. There's 4 minutes still to go. Right place, right time, brother. Wonderful mark falls in his hands. Most importantly, brother, he goes back, kicks that goal. It's three goals that Brisbane need to be able to get back in this game and steal it from Creo. Wonderful play by Shea Bolton. Top of the goal square, right place, right time, like I said. It's Wolfie time, baby!
0: keeps it in. I tell you what, I've been to some crazy things. When I seen with Walkie Tom just then, that was bonkers. That was unbelievable. Crazy. Gets it up. Zach Barney.
13: Let's go, Ashcroft.
0: Ashcroft. Ashcroft gets it left. Getting up to Charlie. Charlie. Charlie. Hello. Don't write him off yet. Chapman gets it out to Jordan Clark. Clark, dump kick out. Doesn't get up there. Great work there by Tracy. Provided a contest on the wing. Dunkley goes in there. Picks it up, Hayden Young. No, run past it now. Oh, Dunkley off the ground. Coming through. Oh, great work, Jordan Young. Jordan Clark, sorry. Jordan Clark takes a relieving mark. Buckle up, people, because we are in for the ride of your life for the next 3 minutes, 3.5 minutes. He kicks it out to the wing. Centre wing. Getting up there, getting across his Draper. Oh, Tracy.
13: Huge. Big man, that's a big moment right there.
22: Yeah, he's on his own if he wants him.
23: He's got to go quicker. He had to go quicker, Lucy. You were right. Too slow.
13: 2:40 to go. It's Tracy. Just goes to that outer side. Johnson. A couple of metres inside the boundary. Kicks it down the line. There's no room to think out there for the players. The crowd's going off. The kick. Tracy. Where's Bolton? Can he cause some havoc?
0: It up. Jackson reaches over Draper, brings it down to the ground. Bolton, he's out there working his magic. Oh, is he caught? No, he kept his hands up. Great work there by Bolton. He's kept it in. Has he? Oh, no, he's been caught with the ball.
22: Lasso.
0: Oh, Wilmot transfers it to Berry. Berry, he's got no one to kick it to, so he has to hold it up. Now he chips it into Lockie Neal. Lockie Neal, what's he going to do? Oh, he goes to play on, he slips over. He kicks it off the instep. Getting back there is McCuggage. McCuggage, one-on-one inside. Logan Morris versus McDonald. Logan Morris versus McDonald. Logan! Brisbane Lions! Logan Morris, DJ. I know you're cool, brother, but your heart must be going a million miles an hour at the moment.
23: Oh, look. Not with the ball in his hands, but he's a great kick. A young boy. Look, he's had a hard day at the office, been well.
0: Directly in front. He's coming off a 35-metre run-up.
13: chance. Swiatkowski, well done there by the Lions. They relieve Froggy Lesser on the left foot. Come towards this member's side. Fisted away. Lockie Neal stood strong. Gets a handball away. Goes towards Bailey. He's going to have to turn the Jets on. He does. Goes to Rayner. Back to Bailey. He's crunched on that member's side and he's still down. Got a whack by Brayshaw. And the ball is right on centre wing, right in front of us here in the National Indigenous Radio
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13: to go. Bring all us home, Robbie.
0: All or nothing, Jackson vs. Draper. They keep it long. Oh, strong almost for the ball. Will Ashcroft, he gives it out to Draper. Gives it to Will Ashcroft. He'll hold the ball up. He's got Rayner running drop shot. He's going to give it over to McKenna. No, he's here for holding it. He's going to, what's he going to do here? He gives it to Logan Morris. Logan Morris. Logan Morris. Lions, you are the champions. That's three in a row. I tell you what, take me to heaven. I have died. This is football at its best.
23: Well, we asked for it. We've got a final series. Hey, we had two great qualifiers. We've had the semi-finals. Hey, we've had prelims. And now we must have had the greatest grand final series of all time.
0: Wolfie's time.
3: With the team waving now, they're asking how long to go.
19: Remarkable how it all ended. I don't think I've ever seen a grand final end like that. Four goals in 4 minutes from a position where the Dockers seemed like they were home. I don't know if every Dockers fan thought they were home. I doubt the players would have thought they were home. But, yeah, Wolfie time played and, yeah, didn't go well from there, unfortunately.
20: The bells tolled, yeah. But for the wrong reasons. Hell's bells from ACDC, that's where the bells come from, and yeah, may they be probably extinguished forever after that. But what I couldn't believe, Matt, was there were two goals that have won a grand final later than that. The Logan Morris goal with a minute to go put them in front, so technically that's the match winner. He kicked another one, as we know, after that. But there are two other grand final goals over history. I think you have to go back to the 50s and the 30s, but there have been two goals scored even closer to the full-time siren than that. So Logan Morris doesn't quite make history, but what a time to stand up. And, yeah, what a sensational finish. Four goals in 8 minutes of actual time, 4 minutes of game time, and enough to get Brisbane three in a row.
19: Do we ever hear Wolfie time again, or should we, in your opinion?
20: Well, I would imagine there'll be some Freo fans who'll need counselling if they hear it again. So that's what you've got to weigh up. It worked in Perth at Optus a few times. It didn't work on grand final day at the MCG. The whole purpose of it, Matty, was to give Freo a lift when they needed it. They didn't need the lift when they were three goals up. They needed to batten down the hatches. And you listen to all the Brisbane players after the game, and they talk about the fact that it gave them extra motivation. So, yeah, backfired in the most spectacular fashion for Freo.
19: Yeah, I'd bin it. I don't think the Freo fans would want to hear it. I know that it was good for them when they were behind, like you said, and they did it in front. I don't think they'd want to hear it anymore.
20: Painful. Painful for a lot of Freo fans, but what a gallant effort. They led by three goals with 4 minutes left of a grand final. They were staring their first flag square in the face, and there you go, back to ground zero. You have to start all over again. Footy's a brutal game, as beautiful as it is.
19: All right, let's take a break. We'll continue on the other side, the AFL Grand Final review here on Sport FM.
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19: Welcome back. 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Matthew Arrowsmith here with you. Jacob Lansmere alongside me as we review the AFL Grand Final for 2026. One of the most remarkable games you're likely to see as an AFL fan. What a moment it was for the Brisbane Lions. Three Peters and Chris Fagan. What a story it is for him. Took over the Lions when they were near the bottom and now have risen well and truly to the top.
20: Well, they won 2 wooden spoons when he started. And maybe under the modern microscope, you'd be moved on. If you finished bottom 2 years in a row, the calls would be for a new voice. But from where Brisbane were, you could see they were building something. They had young players. They were going to the draft. Lachie Neale came in after 2018 and helped them climb the ladder in 2019. And they've been there ever since. It's been a remarkable rise. And it speaks volumes of the culture and what Chris Fagan's done. And yeah, they've brought in players. It's a destination club. But when he got there, everyone wanted to leave. There were players disappearing left, right and centre. So it's a credit to what they've built at Brisbane. And you'd suggest, Matt, this might not be the last premiership. Whether they win 4 in a row next year, they'll be up there for a while. I think they've got some great players.
19: Yeah, it's pretty scary. It's not as if they're ageing out like that original Brisbane three-peat team who were at the pointy end of their careers. They've got a lot of young kids coming through the Ashcross, Logan Morris and a plethora of others as well.
20: Well, Dane Zorko is the only real veteran of the team at 37. I've got a couple of others who are 32, 33. But, I mean, that's no longer a great age in footy. You can play on till Dane Zorko's age and still play great footy. So, yeah, the real crux of this squad is young. Loman, the Ashcroft brothers, Zach Bailey, still only 26, 27. So Harris Andrews doesn't turn 30 till December, and key defenders can play till they're 34, 35. So watch out. Brisbane mightn't be done yet.
19: Let's hear from the three-time premiership-winning coach, Chris Fagan. He spoke post-match.
25: Chris, of all the crazy and unlikely things you've been through and seen in football, where does that one rate?
26: No, that's probably the most amazing comeback in three or four-minute comeback I've ever seen. I must admit, sitting there on the bench, I thought, well, we put a lot of good campaigns together and maybe today's the day that we just weren't going to be good enough. But I also hadn't given up hope because, you know, we practice those scenarios to try and get back in and win games. And, you know, this group has built up over the last 8 years a tremendous amount of resilience. And I knew they wouldn't give up easily, but I just thought that might have been a bridge too far. But as it turned out, we responded immediately after they got, I think, 18 points in front or 17 points in front. And so there was still time left. And then we just found some momentum from somewhere and were able to get across the line. It's a little bit like this group has become this team that seems to need to get themselves into a dire situation before they can actually produce their best. And, you know, 2 weeks in a row now we've done that. We got behind Hawthorn and obviously got behind today and even earlier in the season when we're 6 wins and 6 losses and it's not looking too good. The boys find a way. So they've learned to do that over a long period of time. Learned to do it by losing finals and losing big games and getting resilience from that. And then, yeah, the last few years we've been able to use it for our benefit.
25: Several players have said that you spoke about Wharfie time yesterday.
26: Yep.
25: And several players have said that when they activated Wharfie time, they all looked at each other and went, right. It was almost like it was a switch that had been flicked for your team. How much do you think that helped you?
26: Something that we talked about yesterday that, you know, they'd been using it. We hadn't heard it before, so I wanted the players to sort of hear it. first of all, and understand what it meant to Fremantle, and then just to say to them, well, if they do play it, then maybe we can use it as a sign for us to get cracking. And, yeah, it just so happened that it turned out that way. That's a little bit of a fluke. And I'm not taking the credit for that idea, because the bloke who suggested it to me is our backline coach, Dale Morris, and he already had audio of Wharfie time, so we just played that at our meeting, and yeah, but that story's got out, so I've got to answer the question, but yeah, that's what we did. So it looks fortuitous and it looks genius and all that sort of stuff. We're just lucky, I think.
2: Was there a specific focus that you or Dale Morris asked the players to have when that moment happened, or was it just sort of...
26: Yeah, no, we just wanted our players to see as a symbol to them, let's get cracking. Try and reverse it on them, I guess, in a way. You never know whether those things are going to work or not. Yeah. I guess now it all get talked about in footy folklore because it happened in a grand final, but just got lucky, I think. I mean, to be honest with you, I reckon you'd all agree, Fremantle deserved to win that game today. They were better than us for longer periods. They were killing us at clearance and contested possession, particularly in that third quarter, and we couldn't get any territory. They had a lot of inside 50s. They had more shots. So I feel a little bit sorry for them. I mean, I'm really happy for us, and we've had our own bad luck at different times, and it all sort of evens itself up over the course of time. But, gee, they played super well today, and, you know, they would have been deserving winners. We're fortuitous.
5: Fans, you've seen Will Ashcroft do a lot of great things already in his career. That last 5 minutes, how can you describe what he did there?
26: Yeah, so they've given the Norm Smith medal for 5 minutes of footy at the end of the game. Will would have won it, didn't he, lift? It was incredible to see what he did. I mean, the will to win, sorry the pun, but like he lifted the shoulders on his team in that last... the team on his shoulders in that last 5 minutes, and you know, helped us get across the line with his clearance work, because that's where we were getting killed all day. And yeah, he found something, which is a sign of a great player when you can sort of sniff the moment and lift, which is what he did.
8: Speaking of which, is there a big occasion, a big moment player in big games than Josh Dunkley? Smother on Shai Bolton, yeah. Him stepping up in the last quarter, yeah. The laying of tackles when things were looking a bit dicey, yeah. Early in the game.
26: No, it's a good question on Josh Dunkley. I mean, it's no surprise that we've played every grand final for the last 4 years since he's been at our club. He brought a defensive element to our team that we didn't have. The example he sets with multiple tackles, smothers, all the hard things. He's inspired all the other boys to get involved in that side of the game, I reckon, since he's arrived. He probably doesn't get the credit due to him as to what a great player he is, because he doesn't necessarily rack up 35 and kick three and, you know, do a whole lot of flashy things like that. But... you know, we have a measure at our club called Fight to Win X, and there are things like spoils and smothers and tackles and chases and all sorts of things. He wins it nearly every week. He averages about 35 to 38 a game, which you probably wouldn't understand because you don't know what it is, but that's an incredible number. And, you know, we put that up every week, and invariably, if it goes up, I don't know, we've played 28 games this season, he's probably on top 24 times. And he values that side of the game, and we value what he does in that side of the game.
5: What are your emotions, Chris? Like, it's three-time premiership team and three-time premiership coach now. You've levelled the feats of the team coached by your great mate Lee Matthews early in the century. What are you feeling right now?
26: I'm just feeling proud of the club and the group of players that went out there to play the game. It's a team effort on and off the field. I know I get the pats on the back because I'm the coach, but we have a fantastic club and a great football department led by Danny, and some super assistant coaches and people that really care about the players, and we've got a great playing group, you know. They're a close group. Their brotherhood's unbelievable, and their resilience is unbelievable. So You know, I'm just proud. I've played my role and I know, but I don't want to take any more credit than I deserve. I deserve the same as what everybody else does.
9: The game today of Logan Morris, particularly late, really stood tall. Alex went off the ground with his injury, but that enabled him to really step up and drag the team across the line. But also the game of Oscar Allen was really important throughout the course of the afternoon.
26: Yeah, so we were... I mean, Logan wasn't having a great day, but he certainly didn't drop his head, and he got going in the last quarter, and perhaps he was a little lucky because they lost Pierce with injury, which is pretty sad for them, and obviously a big blow when it's your captain. And yeah, I thought Oscar Allen did some really good things today. He helped us win the game, kicked an important goal or two. How many did he end up kicking? I haven't looked at the stats too, but he competed really well. Was a good target for us. So I'm really pleased for him and Sam Draper, two new players at our club. That's what they hopefully came here to do, was to try and become premiership players, and now they've realised that dream, and you can't wipe the smile off their faces. But, he was a very important player for us in the end.
10: Chris Lockie-Neal's confirmed that this is his last game for the club.
26: Has he?
10: Yeah, what sort of a word, what did he say about his game today and what he's meant to the club, I guess?
26: Oh, gee, Lockie. One of the things that we hadn't been good at for a long, long time as a footy club, even before I turned up as coach, was contested ball. And you can't win premierships or finals if you're not good at contested ball. And he's a contested ball king. And he came to our club, and he, along with a few others, him in particular, I reckon, led the way in that department. Luke Hodge came along and helped our leadership. Lockie Neal came along and set the bar high for contested possession, and now we're a really good contested possession team, and lo and behold, we've become successful. So I think that's the biggest legacy that he leaves our club. Some of his work around stoppages and his clean ball handling has got to be seen to be believed. He's had a difficult year this year. He's had lots of challenges. Another one this week. And then he had to put up with the crowd booing him all day today and all that sort of stuff. And yeah, you know, his private life probably not where he would want it to be, and he's copped a lot of flack for that. But through it all, he's remained resilient and always turned up and played good footy for us. So we're all incredibly grateful to him for that. And if he finishes up at our club, we only wish him all the best into the future.
10: Just that last 4 minutes. Is there anything you did differently following Wolfie time? Any messages you got to the players?
26: No. I could take some credit here, but I'm not going to. We practice scenarios at training all the time, as do all clubs. There's nothing miraculous about that. But we just enacted our win the game strategy, which is, you know, what we try and do when we get behind, which is really just rolling the dice and trying to make things happen and taking risks and all that sort of stuff. And it worked out for us. So good that we practice it. We usually find we use that more when we're trying to save a game and we've got a lead to protect. But today it worked the other way for us, and we're able to sort of get a victory out of the jaws of defeat, I think you'd have to say.
5: You said yesterday that you'd chat to the CEO and the chairman about your future at some stage. How does today's result, does it impact that at all?
26: No, I still have that conversation. I've been coaching the club for 10 years now, and I've got to work out whether it's the right thing to continue on, which might sound a strange thing for me to say after we've just won a premiership, but I don't really want to be that guy that hangs around until we fail. And there's a little bit inside me that would rather walk away when the team's on top, I've got to be honest. It's sort of the dream way to finish in many ways, because for most coaches, unfortunately, it ends in tragedy. Usually you've been given the boot. So I've just got to work out whether I've still got the energy required to do that relentless responsibility and pressure that comes with being an AFL coach. And you don't really know what I'm talking about until you do it yourself, but it overtakes your life, and I don't know whether I want to keep doing that or I don't.
10: When do you expect to make a call?
26: I don't know yet. I just want to celebrate the premiership and yeah, we'll work it out in time. It won't take too much time, but I'll work it out.
25: Chris, the only bloke, the medal that you win as Premiership coach is named after the only bloke to win four in a row as a coach, Jock yep. McHale. Is there any, you know, you're a man of history, does that sit there as a carrot at all for you?
26: No, I respect history and all that sort of stuff, but I've never been a coach for any personal glory, to be honest. I just don't think about those things. I think about the team and the staff and trying to make our club as good as we can make it. And, yeah, personal stuff, nah, not really into that.
10: What are you weighing up next year? What would you be doing if you weren't coaching?
26: I'll retire. Like, I'm, you know, 65. That's what you do, isn't it? Just enjoy life. I don't know. I think if I didn't coach on, I'd like to do something in footy, but not at the level of intensity that's required to be a senior coach, because it is a lifestyle. It never leaves you alone. It's 365 days a year, 7 days a week. It's just always in your head. You're always thinking about the club and what's next, and it might be the next game, or how can we get that recruit, or what's training look like, or how can we change the game plan. And I love all that, but you can't do it forever. So, yeah, I'll just wait and see what happens.
10: The retirement age is up to 67 now, I think.
26: What's that, mate?
10: Is the retirement age up to 67
26: now? Oh, I don't know. I was just joking about that. But, yeah, it's got a bit of stuff to think about, so I hope you respect that. It might sound a bit of a strange thing, because you probably think, you know, I should be pumping the air and getting ready to go again, but I don't quite think about things in the same way, perhaps, as what everybody else does.
2: There are a few games this season, Chris, where the defensive system looked like it sort of lapsed a bit, and it was a bit mad if you probably didn't have
26: poo.
2: The typical...
26: It was poo, wasn't it? Be honest, it was no good.
2: Probably didn't have the typical defensive profile of a Premier. So
26: no.
2: Do you feel like you've changed the game a bit this season in terms of being able to win, maybe not necessarily with the most robust defence?
26: Oh, I suppose some team was always going to do it, and I think the rule changes have probably made that a little bit different now. Like, you can kick big scores quickly with the stand rule and the centre bounce the way it is, so it probably is the game's changing a little bit. Defence is still important though. Like, as a coach, I'd rather see us keep a team to, you know, 65 points and us kick 85 points in the ideal world, but there are just some games where you've just got to roll the dice and try and score, and that was sort of an example of last week's game. You know, we won because we could score. We didn't win because we defended well. We won because we could score. It was a little bit different today. It was a little bit harder a game defensively, but I actually think it's exciting for footy if it's not always the team that's got the best defence that wins the flag every year. Because scoring's fun, right? Like, that's what makes the game. That's what gets the crowd excited, and why people watch the game on television. So I think as journalists, you should encourage scoring and not be so hard on the teams that every now and then give big scores away.
25: Speaking of defence, just as the opposition coach,

0: two that we want, but we definitely had a little bit of luck today and we're good enough to take it.
1: No doubt you'll be celebrating with the Victorian and Fitzroy fans out at Brunswick Street tomorrow, but they're not obviously get the chance to go home and celebrate with everyone back up at Brisbane as well of what you've achieved.
0: Yeah, I'm looking forward to that. I mean, I love our Fitzroy, ex-Fitzroy supporters. They're so loyal. And it's always, they always provide us great support whenever we come here to play in Melbourne. And on top of that, a lot of our fans from Brisbane obviously flew down today to be at the game. And they fill the Gabba every week. So it's great for them that, you know, we've been able to achieve this bit of success. And, you know, hopefully our membership grows even further next year, because it's been going up and up and up for quite a few years now. And it's sort of exciting. I look back, I think when first started at the club, the membership might have been somewhere around the 20,000 mark, and I think we're somewhere around 85,000, 90,000 now, so it's been a massive jump. And you know, the club's in a good position financially, which it wasn't back then, and so it's just been exciting to see all that growth on the, I guess, on the back of a team that's improved remarkably over the course of the last 8 years.
2: Chris Fagan speaking there following his team's premiership win in the 2026 grand final. Three in a row for the Lions. Chris Fagan alluding to there it might be his last time coaching the Lions. Do you think he goes on next year?
3: Well, it's amazing to think a coach who's just won a third flag in a row wants to retire. But, I mean, Chris Fagan's story is well known. He was at Melbourne and Hawthorn and behind the scenes. He's been an AFL coach for 10 years. He's 65. He's the oldest ever premiership coach. He's beating his own record over the last 3 years. Maybe there's some romance in the finishing, Matty, and hand over to the next person and get a fresh voice, a fresh set of eyes in to lead them towards a four-peat, maybe. Be a big call.
2: Yeah, I agree with probably your last sentiment there. I think maybe he should do it. What a way it would be to go out, you know, three premierships in a row. I mean, you could chase history, but I don't think he really cares about that, does he?
3: How many coaches get to walk out after a premiership? I can't remember too many. I mean, Mick could have at Collingwood.
2: Yeah.
3: Although that wasn't really his choice. That was Collingwood making the succession plan, but they lost that grand final. So I can't remember a coach that's actually willingly said, we've won, I'm a premiership coach again, I'm finished, I'm done. I mean, Longmire finished at Sydney after a lost grand final a couple of years ago, but yeah, it'd be unprecedented, I'd imagine, to see it happen. And yeah, what a way to finish it would be.
2: We'll wait and see if he does continue into 2027. We'll take another break and we'll be back on the other side of this.
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3: 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Matt Arrowsmith with you, Jacob Lansmere, alongside me, the AFL Grand Final Review Show here. And what a performance it was from the Brisbane Lions. A Naismith medalist from the opposition team, though, Jacob. Shai Bolton getting the win there, and well done to Shai. It took a bit of gloss off the Brisbane win, unfortunately, didn't it?
4: A little bit. Look, I remember Chris Judd winning in 05 and feeling torn as an Eagles fan, thinking, oh, well, we didn't win. You don't really want to win the Norm Smith in a losing cause. But the best players on the losing team, it was a close game. Freo up with 4 minutes to go. Personally, I didn't think Bolton was Freo's best player.
3: Neither did I.
4: I thought that Young, Sarong and Jackson were probably ahead of him. I'm not sure he had too many orthodox drop punts on the day, Shai Bolton. He has a very unique kicking style, and the ball floats, and it floated to Patrick Voss for what we thought might be the premiership ceiling goal. But yeah, he had a great game. He's a fantastic player. He's already a dual premiership player, so perhaps the medal doesn't mean as much to him because he's experienced the ultimate in footy. But yeah, still a great achievement. He played a good game, and Freo, oh so close.
3: Who would have been the Naismith medalist in your opinion?
4: I think Will Ashcroft, the way he finished the game. I mean, and his whole game, he had 31 touches, but 12 in the last quarter, won those crucial clearances, set up all of those plays that led to Brisbane goals, including the Morris goal at the end. And I know it's easy to say because he's done it before, but I mean, he is a big-game player. He stood up time after time, and he did again for Brisbane on Saturday. So I think he was unlucky, but he won the Gary Ayres medal for the best player of the finals, so maybe that's a consolation. The premiership medal's the one you want, but it's always nice to get these individual accolades that come along with it.
3: Shai Bolton, he was the Naismith medalist. Let's have a listen to what his thoughts were on it post-match.
5: It's kind of hard to, kind of take that in and, losing that way, especially in that fourth quarter. And, it would have been better if I, won the premiership and won the Naismith, but... I'm honoured and, I'm just proud of the boys how we, fought it out the whole four quarters. Probably the last 2 minutes we didn't play our way, but, I'm happy with the way they went and we'll be back.
6: Were you surprised to win the medal?
5: I was, to be honest. They come up to me early and, obviously you don't know, you don't look at the big screen and stuff and look at your stats, you just play football and, especially in, when you, trying to win the game, you're not looking at anything. So I just try to, play my role for the team. And, we didn't end up with the chocolates today, but we'll definitely be back. And, at least we get some experience from this, which is good. I wish we got that win, but, it is what it is. That's football and, Brisbane deserve it. And they played good footy.
7: Do you feel like you're fairly well set up going forward? This team can have another crack next year?
5: Yeah, bloody oath. I feel like, we have the team. Obviously, we've shown today that, if we play, four quarters, we can, play with the best. And obviously, they're the best at this point. But, hopefully, a lot of boys get confidence from this game and, bring on pre-season next year.
3: Yeah, Shai Bolton speaking there after he claimed the Naismith medal. He definitely would have preferred a premiership medal, as he said there. Do you feel like the Dockers will be back next year and competing for another flag?
4: That's a great unknown. What I'd say is that Fremantle had a spectacular run on the injury front, didn't they? I mean, I know Pierce got injured in the grand final and he might miss part of next year, but how many other first-choice players weren't available? I mean, Brendan Cox was fit. He wasn't selected. Basically all year long they had their best team to pick from, so the question mark for me is Freo won't get that run again. They'll lose players to injury next year. Peel won the Waffle Premiership, much to a lot of people's disappointment, but this is where their depth is tested and we'll find out how good some of these guys are. Okay, they're above state level, they dominate there, but what happens next year when Freo has 10 on their injury list rather than the 3 that they had this year? Does the mental scarring of this result hurt them next year? You go back to Grand Zero. I think they've got enough talent to be back again, but this is the challenge of a footy season. Maybe they peaked too early. Yeah. Brisbane never finished minor premiers in any of their flags, and they've peaked at the right time, so maybe the lesson's there for Freo.
3: Well, that's the thing. Like, just because you make a grand final, it doesn't guarantee you to get back, does it? So, I guess no matter how good you are and no matter how much a run goes on, they'll be back there next year. It doesn't just happen like that.
4: No. 2013, Dockers fans would have felt the same thing. We've got a young group and we'll be back again. And It took them 13 years. So that's why it's so painful for the vanquished. If you lose, there's no guarantee you'll get back for another go the next year.
3: A man who didn't play in the qualifying final, played in the grand final, was Judd McVie. He spoke post-match, this audio courtesy of the ABC.
8: Sometimes you have to lose one to get one. So hopefully it's the start for us. A bit lost for words right now. Yeah, sorry, don't have much for you.
9: Did you feel powerless to stop that Brisbane wave of momentum?
8: I don't know if powerless, but I don't really have much to say. We put ourselves in this position, and unfortunately, we didn't get it done. So, we'll be back better and bigger next year.
9: And obviously, Warfie time was played, and you're up by about 17 points at that time. What were you thinking at that moment? Did you think maybe you were almost home?
8: Probably thoughts were going through your head like that, but obviously you got to stay in the moment. We still had probably 3 minutes left, and 17 points is not much when teams have momentum.
9: How proud are you of the team?
8: Yeah, very proud. I think throughout the whole year, like I said, we won a lot of games, put ourselves in, had a second chance, and to get here is pretty cool, but obviously it hurts right now.
9: A lot of fans have travelled a long way. You've brought them so much joy this season. What do you say to them?
8: We can't thank them enough. Obviously, it's a lot of money and a lot of time, and to support us and to hear them, and we appreciate Perth Wilmy a lot.
3: Judd McVie speaking there, clearly disappointed with the result. Were you surprised that he played in the grand final? Did you think there was ever a chance they were going to take him out and bring in Walker?
4: Yeah, I thought there might have been. I thought McVie would probably hold his spot anyway. They might have changed the structure of the back line and played another small. But, yeah, he didn't have the most spectacular finish to the year. Good recruit overall from Melbourne. I think it'd be better for the experience. It's hard as a new player to come in when the system's already there and most of the other players have had a few pre-seasons to work on it. So, yeah, Charlie Cameron most of the day. That's a really tough matchup. I think most small defenders would struggle with him. So lessons learned for him, but I think he's been a pretty good recruit overall, and he'll be there again next year. Geraldton boy, so nice to have a Midwest product playing for the Dockers.
3: What do the Dockers need heading into 2027? Is it another key defender, especially with the injury now of Alex Pearce?
4: Yeah, I think, and I spoke earlier in this show about the Peel players, and you've got Hugh Davies and Josh Draper, who didn't play any AFL this year but played at Peel. Davies is ready. In my opinion, I think Davies has shown this year in the waffle he's ready, averaged 20 touches and 7 marks. The issue was when he last played AFL, which was back in 24, he couldn't win the ball. He was good one-on-one, but he didn't intercept the ball, and we know the game is played that way now. He's worked on that. He's got an AFL body, and I think he's ready. Draper, there seems to be more question marks about him, but he gets a chance. But, yeah, Pearce has got injury worries. Luke Ryan's now over 30, so how does he go next year? Maybe they do need to look at a key defender. There's talk of Nathan Broad. Mm. So we'll see if Nathan Broad bobs up and could potentially join Freo. What a coup that would be. Already a triple premiership player, so he might add some depth down there. And yeah, does Sam Taylor get prized out of GWS? I doubt it. But there's a few options out there, and they're clearly a destination club now, so it shouldn't be that difficult. It's just what they've got in return. Does a Sean Darcy find his way out of the club? Is there another player that they can put up for trade that might have some sort of value? At the moment, they've got most of their players locked away, so they probably haven't got a lot to work with, Freo, but if they can bring in a little bit more talent, that'd be great.
3: Is there anyone from around the waffle, which I know you take in a lot of every week, that Fremantle could look at as maybe a key defender to help them out?
4: Well, Charlie Dean had a great year at Perth, previous AFL experience with Collingwood. He's probably the obvious one. Yeah, not too many others. I just think they need to back in their system. You develop your players in the hope that they'll be ready when their chance comes. I mentioned earlier they didn't have many injuries this year, so they didn't need to call on these guys. But, yeah, now's the time to see if they can play. Over to you, Hugh Davies. Over to you, Josh Draper, and find out if they're part of this push for a maiden flag.
3: The Lions, we spoke about a little bit earlier, they're not going anywhere. There'll be a chance at a four-peat. It appears very likely that Lachie Neale is going to Collingwood. Does that hurt them too much, do you think?
4: Oh, it definitely hurts. You take a dual Brownlow medalist out of your midfield, and I was probably in the camp before this game on the weekend that they could win without him. But then you see what he did at the end with his work in close. Probably hard to replace that. We've got a Levi Ashcroft who wants more midfield minutes. You've got a Rayner, a Bailey. You know, these guys want more midfield minutes. Can you push Jasper Fletcher into the middle? Hugh McCluggage? Like, they've got so many options. Daniel Annable barely played this year. He was a first-round draft pick last year. He'll be ready to go. And they develop their talent very well, Brisbane, so they'll cover him. I guess the ruck is still an issue. Draper got through the year. Forts ageing. He's a triple premiership ruckman somehow, having only played 70-odd games of AFL. But, yeah, do they need a bit more ruck depth if something was to happen? They probably need another key defender. I mean, Ty Gallup played as a key back all year and did a very serviceable job. Harris Andrews is the key. Jack Payne didn't play at all because of his knee. Gardner struggled a bit, I thought, through the finals. So maybe they look at another key defender, whether they draft a young key defender as a developing player, or whether they go out and find a fourth or fifth in line at another club. They've got options, Brisbane, but yeah, they're pretty safe, I think. They're most of their squad sticking around, including Dane Zorko and Ryan Lester.
3: We spoke about Chris Fagan briefly before last night on AFL 360. He chatted about his future. This is what he had to say.
10: How are you coming to the end of your journey here after 10 years?
11: Yeah, it's something I'm thinking about over the next few days, Jared, to be honest. I have had 10 great years. And football coaching, it's incredibly enjoyable, but it's also relentless in its pressure and the responsibility that you have. And, I've done nothing but think about football and the Brisbane Lions for the last 10 years, and it sort of takes a lot of energy out of you. So I just got to make sure that if I do continue on, that I do have the right amount of energy to give to the job, because that's what it requires. I'm extremely happy with what we've been able to achieve so far. But I do want to think about it, because I don't want to be that coach that hangs around for too long and in the end I get the sack. I'm sort of in that situation now where I can potentially make a call either now or next year and feel like I've done a decent job.
3: Chris Fagan speaking there on his future in 2027, that audio courtesy of Fox Footy. So if Chris Fagan isn't there next year, I mean, without having any knowledge, you'd have to think they're not going to hire from outside the club. It'll be from within. You wouldn't think they'd look outside, given there is no issue with their current football plan and how it's all going inside the club.
4: It's a pretty appealing job, isn't it?
3: Yeah.
4: You know, take over. Or is there pressure? You've got to uphold the standard, the premiership tradition that Chris Fagan's gone out with. But probably the most appealing job since Geelong, when Mark Thompson left and Chris Scott got the job. Would you ask Chris Scott? He's a Brisbane premiership player. Would he be interested? Well, he'd be interested.
3: I think they would ask him. I don't think he would do it. I think he's loyal to Geelong and has a contract there. You'd think it'd be Danny Daly or Cameron Bruce, yep, at the Lions. They'll probably go from within. I'd be shocked if they went from outside, to be honest.
4: Danny Daly would be a similar style coach to Chris Fagan in terms of lack of previous AFL experience, but a good people person who's built a connection at Brisbane already. Cam Bruce, yep, highly regarded, opted out of a couple of the jobs this year because his family's, I think he's got a daughter who's in year 12 next year, so wanted to stay in Brisbane. So all of a sudden that opens up as a possibility, but yeah, won't be a tough sell. It'll just be whether Chris Fagan wants to continue. And interesting there that Fagan said he'd like to stay in football and go back to Melbourne. Potentially every club in Melbourne, all 10 clubs, would be getting on the phone as soon as Chris Fagan, if he makes the call this week that he's finished as coach of Brisbane, every club will be on the phone from Victoria.
3: And you do wonder if that's why Danny Daly has stayed in Brisbane, knowing that at some point he'll probably get the opportunity to take over from Fagan, because a few clubs in the past have been after him and he's been happy at the Lions. But, I mean, why wouldn't you be happy there at the moment?
4: Hard not to be. I guess there's a few other names out there that would probably get thrown up. But, yeah, you're probably right. It's probably a Danny Daly or a Cam Bruce that get the job. But is Murray Davis, who left Brisbane, went to Adelaide to join Matthew Nix, does he get asked the question as well to come back? We'll find out.
3: Potentially. It was an exciting grand final, Jacob. Where does that rank for you? I know it's hard to put it in place in such short notice, but one of the great grand finals.
4: It's top five. I think you mentioned a couple earlier in the show, 18, 23... I rated 2012 too. I thought that was a great grand final. Hawthorn Sydney.
3: 05-06.
4: Yep. Different games. 05 was a bit of a slog, but close and a great finish. 06 was a better game.
3: Yeah.
4: And better result, if you ask me. I thought 02 was a good grand final too. Collingwood Brisbane.
3: Yeah.
4: Collingwood were major underdogs, and Anthony Rocker kicked a goal that was called a behind that maybe cost the Pies. I'm sure you've moved on, Matty. But
3: yeah,
4: probably 18-1. I mean, it's been voted the best game of the last 40, 50 years.
3: I don't recall that one.
4: No, I'm surprised. 23, 26, probably in that order. So I'll go 2018, 23, 26, and then I'll go 2012 and 06 to round out my top five.
3: I guess it's all opinion-based, isn't it?
4: Well, there's a recency bias.
3: Yeah.
4: So you look at them, you know, it was played 4 days ago.
3: Yeah.
4: So we sit here and go, wow, what a game. It's the best ever. But how will we remember it in 2 years when it's a previous grand final, not the current grand final? I think it'll rate pretty highly. I think we'll still be talking about it for a long time to come.
3: Yeah. Now, we're almost done. Is that the worst way, do you think, to go down in a grand final? I think back to 2018, obviously I was heartbroken, but it was close the whole time. To be in that position with 4 minutes to go, and I hate to bring this up for the Dockers fans who might be listening, but I was just... If you had to write a horror script, I don't think you could have put it any other way.
4: Only if they lost after the siren.
3: Yeah.
4: If you lost with a kick after the siren, I could only imagine... That's the only more devastating way to lose, I think, but it's... Yeah, it's Heartbreak Hotel for Frio. They'll be checking in there for the next little while. And it's a long summer, isn't it? I mean, the best part about winning a premiership, okay, it's the celebrations, it's the day, you can go back and watch replay. You've got the whole summer to bask in the glory of winning a flag. You start the next year, you're referred to as the reigning premiers, and that just that hits right in the sweet spot from a feels point of view. So Frio missed that chance, and Brisbane are in familiar territory and now looking for a fourth straight flag and a fifth straight grand final if they can achieve it. Who's your grand finalist for next year, if you had to pick?
3: I'll say the Dockers. I'll say Hawthorn.
4: Okay. So it could have been a grand final matchup between those two this year. I think Brisbane might get back, you know. I think Brisbane might get back.
3: Definitely could.
4: Might be Brisbane-Hawthorn. Dockers might miss next year. Might go down first before they go back up.
3: We'll wait and see. Collingwood could be there.
4: Yes, and so could West Coast.
3: They could.
4: That's the great thing. Look at Newcastle in the NRL. They're in a grand final this week, and no one thought that they'd be anywhere close at the start of the year. So that's the beautiful thing about sport.
3: Well, when we played off in 2018, we both came from the bottom of the ladder.
4: That's right. Yeah, West Coast were... Oh, well, in 2017, we made the finals. You came from a long way back.
3: Yeah, we were down the bottom. But no one tipped us
4: pre-season,
3: anyway.
4: No one would have predicted a Collingwood-West Coast grand final in 18 and one of the great grand finals.
3: Anyway, we're going on tangents. Let's wrap this up, Jacob. You'll be back tomorrow morning for Sports Breakfast. You're excited, no doubt. Wayne's Quiz.
4: Yes, Wayne's Quiz is always a highlight of Wednesday, and I guess we got to the point now we've got to work out what we're doing because footy's finished and we've got to find some other sport. There is plenty of other sport to talk about, so we'll be all across it tomorrow.
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0: Hello and welcome to the Tuesday Perspective here on 91.3 Sport FM. Great to have your company as we review the grand final weekend and everything that's coming in the future in the world of sport as well. Of course, there was plenty of sport going on. There was some cricket on as well as the grand final. There was some rugby league, some rugby union. So plenty of sport to get through over the next hour. And then, of course, following this hour, it is Sports Drive with Matt Gribilich from 2 to 5 o'clock. So a big afternoon coming up here on 91.3 Sport FM. Great to have your company, like I said. But it has ticked past 1 o'clock. So before we continue with the rest of the hour, let's get a quick update from the newsroom, as well as a traffic and weather update, as well and a message from our station sponsors.
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2: Good afternoon, this is Michael Lynch. Many thousands of Australians with huge mortgages are on tenterhooks this afternoon amid fears that the Reserve Bank is about to increase interest rates for the fourth time this year. We're still awaiting that decision, but we'll have it in our next news. The Prime Minister says his engagement with OpenAI has been constructive following a major cyber attack. The tech giant has apologised after one of its agents breached four government websites, including Medicare. OpenAI's chief strategy officer will appear before a parliamentary committee into artificial intelligence next week. Anthony Albanese, meanwhile, says investigations into the incident are ongoing.
3: OpenAI have been very constructive and open in engaging in that process, and I welcome that. Artificial intelligence can improve economic growth, improve our productivity, but there are risks.
2: The governor of the U.S. state of Tennessee, Bill Lee, has refused to block the controversial execution of convicted murderer Christa Pike. In a case that has attracted global attention, Governor Lee says that after deliberate consideration of Christa Pike's request for clemency and after a thorough review of her case, he's upholding the death sentence and does not plan to intervene. Pike, who's now 50 but was only 18 when sentenced to death in 1996, is scheduled to be killed by lethal injection. Her only hope of clemency now, and observers say it's a very slim one, rests with her appeal to the U.S. Supreme Court to stop her execution, scheduled for 10 a.m. Wednesday, U.S. time. If, as expected, it rejects that appeal, Pike will be the first woman executed in Tennessee in more than 200 years. Victorian doctors will strike for 4 hours on Thursday this week. During their stop work, the GPs will rally outside Parliament House in Spring Street to push their case for the state government over pay, working conditions, and the threat to patient safety. AMA Victoria President Dr. Simon Judkins says their industrial action is a last resort.
4: It's incredibly frustrating for our doctors. We don't want to be doing this. The reason we are here, though, is our doctors in our public hospitals, both our doctors in training, but also our senior doctors, are working under incredibly stressful conditions, conditions that lead our doctors to be incredibly fatigued.
2: A woman brutally assaulted by a group of motorcyclists in the Melbourne suburb of West Footscray has described the horrifying attack as police search for the thugs believed to be behind two other attacks on motorcyclists. This report from Kiara Parker.
5: Emma was riding her motorbike to a friend's place to watch a movie when she came under attack by a group of motorcyclists earlier this month. One of the males from the pack jumped off his moving bike onto Emma, knocking her off her bike. The 27-year-old was seriously injured after she was punched, kicked, tasered and struck with a baton as her motorcycle was stolen.
6: It was horrifying. It was scary. It will probably be the worst moment of my entire life.
5: On the same day, two other motorcyclists were allegedly attacked by the same group at West Footscray. The first victim's bike was found burnt out after he was set upon. The other rider was hit with a wrench and robbed. Police have released CCTV to try identify the offenders.
2: This is Air National News. Knights utility Harrison Graham admits he has big shoes to fill if he's named to replace hooker Phoenix Crossland for Sunday's NRL Grand Final. Crossland will front the judiciary tonight for the hip-drop tackle which shattered Nathan Cleary's ankle. Graham has only started twice this season but says he's up for the challenge.
7: He epitomises what the club's about, and if he's not playing this weekend, I've got big shoes to fill, and I just want to do him proud and live up to his standards.
2: Brisbane has turned into a sea of maroon, blue and gold today to officially welcome home the Lions after their AFL Grand Final victory. Thousands packed out River Stage at Garden Point when the all-conquering Lions arrived to celebrate their incredible premiership hat-trick. Well, after the opening match in Townsville last Friday, the Socceroos in Brazil play their second friendly in Brisbane tonight. The Aussies are expecting a strong response from the visitors after their 1-1 draw in the first match. The friendlies are a lead-up to the Asian Cup in January. The WA Women's National Cricket League is starting the season with a double-header against Tasmania today and on Thursday. Both games against the Tigers are day-night matches, as are all of the WA home games this season at the Wacker. This week's 13-player squad includes Beth Mooney and Alana King, with Chloe Paparo as captain. That's sport on Australian Independent Radio News.
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9: A vehicle rollover crash has been cleared now on Marmion Avenue, northbound at Seacrest Drive, Sorrento. There's a breakdown, Mitchell Freeway, northbound at Reed Highway, Kareen. Kornana Freeway, northbound is slowing up Mortimer Road through Rolly Road. Southbound, looking pretty good from the city down towards South Terrace. It is under speed southbound through Baldivis. For a limited time, grilled lunch-wrapped combo with a new high-protein wrap and mini famous chips from $13.90, Monday to Friday till 5 p.m. at Grilled. 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And that's the latest traffic on 91.3 Sport FM.
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0: Yeah, let's take a look at your Sport FM weather. 18.9 degrees currently here outside the Sport FM studios in Hamilton Hill. Weather max today is 20, the overnight minimum 12, and then we can look ahead to the rest of the week. Tomorrow, a little bit of rain around and 19. Thursday, partly cloudy and 20. Friday, sunny and 24, so a warm day on Friday. Then on Saturday, on the weekend, 23 and sunny, and then 22 and sunny on Sunday as well. So a bit of rain around the next couple of days, but then sunny after that. This has been your Sport FM weather.
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0: 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You're listening to 91.3 Sport FM. This is Perth's sports leader, and it's great to have your company for the next hour or so through until 2 o'clock before Matt comes into the chair for Sports Drive from 2 to 5. 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Of course, it was a huge weekend of sport, and I guess the big story here in WA was the AFL Grand Final, and we'll get to that a little bit later on. But before we do, don't forget you can listen to all of our shows and all of our interviews, such as Sports Breakfast this morning, Sports Connection as well. 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Also on the Community Radio Plus app, Spotify and Apple have a lot of our shows as well, so you can always go back and listen to that. And a huge thanks to Jacob and Matt for that Grand Final review show, which you heard right before this as well. That was a comprehensive review of that shattering Grand Final defeat for the Freo Dockers. Of course, they had that game in the bag, and then Brisbane, 4 goals in the last 4 minutes to pinch it away from them right at the death. So that was as heartbreaking as it gets for the Freo Dockers. But as always, next year, they're set up well for the future, and hopefully they can bounce back in future seasons. But that will be a hard one to get over, no doubt about that, for the Freo team. When Pat Voss kicked that goal and Wolfie Time started playing, it looked like they had it in the bag. But yeah, Brisbane, they have a bit of a habit of coming back from behind in these really tight games. And they did it once again. Of course, it was an incredible result. And this is the moment that they brought up that premiership win.
1: The almighty Brisbane of Premiers and Chris Fagan's men joined.

0: Yeah, and I mentioned the Wharfie time that they played after they went up by 17 points there right at the end. Josh Dunkley was one of the better players on the ground, I thought. Didn't get any real recognition, but his defensive acts, I thought, were pretty massive in that game. He had a couple of smothers at one point in a row that really proved crucial, probably saved a goal in the end. And yeah, apparently the Brizzy team, right before the game or in the week leading up, they had a bit of a chat about Wharfie time and what would happen if that did come on and how they would respond to it. And this was Josh Dunkley speaking about that.
1: Words can't really describe. I mean, get emotional thinking about it, but all the lessons we've learned this year about momentum and trying to, you know, continue to go at the game when they get momentum. And we talked about Wharfie time and making that our energy. Yeah. And I felt like we all, when I looked around at centre bounce and Wharfie time came on, we all looked at each other and we connected and we grew a leg and then got it done. It was unbelievable.
0: They definitely did. Four goals in a row to wrap up that game. It was a pretty incredible ending, it has to be said. Of course, one of the hard luck stories, Alex Pearce went down, I believe it was in the third quarter, with an injury. That really hurt them late in the game when Brisbane were making that run. They didn't have their stalwart, their captain back there, and their defensive 50, the Dockers. Definitely a hard one for Alex Pearce. He had to go up onto the stage and give his losing captain speech on crutches, so that was a bit of a sad sight. Probably summed up the heartbreak of the day for Freo. On Channel 7 last night, Mitch Cleary gave a bit of an update about that injury and whether it was as severe as it potentially looked.
2: What about the Alex Pearce situation at Fremantle, Mitch?
3: Scans tomorrow, public holiday today in WA, so I wasn't able to go in for scans. The doctors are sweating on the outcome of this Achilles concern. The hope is that it's a partial tear and he can avoid surgery, but if there is a rupture, he's looking at 9+ months on the sidelines.
2: Yeah, well, that would be a big blow for them. And Tassie circling as well, as you reported earlier in the year.
3: Heading into 2028. So at least one more year at the Dockers, but the Devils are super keen.
0: Yeah, Rob. And they just lost the grand final and they're already looking for the future, the Giannos there, but I think he's pretty committed to the Dockers, especially after the heartbreak of that game. He's probably pretty keen to lead them into the future, I would have thought, and try and make up for, or I guess maybe come back from that defeat and try and make history at the Dockers. And there's still a real chance as well if they can get things right next season. And if Alex Pearce doesn't miss too much of next year, they might have to get another defender anyway just to help shore up that back 50. Of course, Brennan Cox didn't play in the grand final. They went with Oscar McDonald instead. Brennan Cox was injured throughout the finals, was available for the grand final, but they didn't pick him. And unfortunately, it was Oscar McDonald who found himself in that awkward spot in that one-on-one with Logan Morris late in the game, and he was not able to get the spoil. If that was maybe an Alex Pearce, and he hadn't injured himself earlier in the game, then maybe that plays out a little bit differently. But that's the way things go. They don't always got a plan, and unfortunately, that did prove to be an absolutely tragic loss for Freo. And Justin Longmire, he's a pretty calm customer, I would have thought. He's not the type that would be panicking about the future. Obviously, he looked really shattered late in the game. He had his head in his hands, and it was a tough sight. But after the game, he seemed pretty level-headed about the whole situation.
4: Yeah, have each other's back. And, you know, I said to the players after the game, you lose a grand final like that, which I've sort of been in the position as an assistant coach, and you pick apart. Your players will go over their head, go through their heads on every contest, every missed shot, missed mark, mistake they made behind the ball, which maybe cost us a goal, time when they could have tackled or won a 50-50 ball. Don't be too hard on yourself. Don't beat yourself up too much. We play an imperfect game that is full of mistakes, and every game that they've played across the journey of their football career, they would have made plenty of mistakes, and it just feels a little bit bigger right now because of what was on the line. But don't be too hard on yourself, and if we had a won, we would have won together, and we lost, we lose together, so have each other's back.
0: Yep, and I don't think they should be too hard on themselves either. They played a great game. Obviously things went terribly wrong in the last few minutes, but they gave themselves a real chance to win that grand final. And considering the inexperience in the grand final, we only had three players who have actually played in grand finals before, that being Shea Bolton, Luke Jackson and Mason Cox. Those three are the only ones to have played in grand finals before for Brisbane, I believe. For Fremantle, I believe, rather. And considering they didn't have much experience, they did play pretty well. And it didn't seem too overawed by the occasion. And then in the end, it was probably... maybe the experience did show in those last 5 minutes when Brisbane were making the run that Freo just didn't have what it took to, I guess, stand up in that moment. But Brisbane have done that to a lot of teams over the past few years. You know, they came from behind in a prelim against Geelong a couple of years back, in a final against the Giants a couple of years back as well. Even last year in the grand final, it was level at halftime against Geelong, and then they blew them away in the second half. You know, it was level at halftime this year, and Freo were actually leading at three-quarter time. So, yeah, I know it's disappointing that they lost, but at the end of the day, I think it was not a bad performance at all by the Dockers. And I think, if anything, it probably shows that they got a bit of character, and maybe this is just character building for them as they head into the future and try and compete for flags in future years. Their core is still young. A lot of their best players, like, you know, Hayden Young and Brayshaw and Sarong and Luke Jackson and all of these guys, are still in their 20s and still in the prime of their careers. So I don't think they're going away anytime soon. Maybe there's a down year next year as they try and bounce back from this. But, you know, I think Justin Longmuir and this team will be back competing in the future deep into finals. What about the winning coach? Bit of discussion around whether he's going to continue or not. Chris Fagan, of course, he took over his first year was 2017. He took over the job at the end of 2016. First couple of years were tough. They finished last in 2017. In 2018, they struggled as well, only winning, I believe it was 5 games or a very low amount of games anyway. And then it was in 2019 when they got Lachie Neale. That was when they shot back up the AFL ladder, and they haven't missed finals since under Chris Fagan. Of course, the last 4 grand finals, 2023, they lost a tight one to Collingwood. 2024, they blew out Sydney coming from outside the top four to end up winning the flag that year, winning by 60 points in that grand final. And then against Geelong last year, they dominated in that grand final. Freo probably gave them the best test in a grand final over the past few years, pushing them right to the end. Chris Fagan, yeah, does he continue on? He's quite he's quite old, to be polite. He's like mid-60s, so he's definitely retirement age. I do wonder whether he has it in him to continue coaching at the highest level. This is on him on ABC Sport talking to Ben Cameron, former Sport FM alumni, actually, Ben Cameron. This is Chris Fagan speaking to him after the game about his future, and also they touched on Wolfie time and how they dealt with that down the stretch late in the game.
5: Now, a three-time premiership coach. When I say that, what do you think?
6: Oh, I find it hard to believe. It's not something that I ever thought I'd do. I didn't think I'd ever coach an AFL team. And, you know, early on in my coaching career at Brisbane, when we finished down the bottom for 2 years in a row, I thought this might be a reasonably short-lived experience. But, you know, over the last 8 years, we've rallied. We've become this team that never gives in, that we seem to go better when our backs to the wall, and today was one of those days.
5: What has become a part of coaching legend is the meeting yesterday when you played Wharfie time and told the boys, when this comes on, it means go and win it for us. Where did that idea come from?
6: I'm not taking the credit for that. Dale Morris mentioned it to me yesterday, and he actually had a recording of it. And, I played it at the meeting because we hadn't heard it before because we've not played Freo when they've played it. So it was more to sort of alert the players that this is what it sounds like and this is what it's for. And I just said, when it comes up, it might be a good moment for us to flick the switch ourselves and turn it on them. So, I know it turned out that way, but that's just a fluke, really.
5: Surely this isn't going to be it. Four's the magic number in AFL footy.
6: Oh, yeah, I'm not into personal. A little bit inside me that says sometimes it's good to walk away when you're on top, but I'll wait and see.
0: There you go, Chris Fagan. Let's hope he continues. I like him. And I think he's doing such a good job as coach of Brisbane. Why would you want to step down? Well, I suppose he's achieved all you can achieve, really, as a coach, winning 3 flags in a row. So maybe just, job done, and he's maybe happy to put his feet up now. But I like him. I hope he continues on. Just to illustrate that late comeback from Brisbane and just how impressive it was, people will always remember that Tom Boyd kicked that game-winning or game-sealing goal in the 2016 season.

0: grand final to win the Bulldogs that premiership win over Sydney. There was 5 minutes and 11 left on the clock in that game when Tom Boyd kicked that famous goal, and he put the Bulldogs up by 15. And that, you know, is famously remembered as a game-winning goal. Well, Pat Voss put Freo up by 17 with 4 minutes left. So Freo were further in front than the Bulldogs were in that situation, which is, I guess, illustrates that, you know, people remember that as the game-winning goal in 2016. Well, it really was quite some collapse in the final minutes by Freo. And, yeah, let's hope they can bounce back. It's going to be tough for them, no doubt about that. The Norm Smith medal, there was a bit of a... well, I guess controversy around that. You know, it's a subjective award, so you know, it's not always going to go the exact way that you expect, but definitely a surprise that Shea Bolton won as a player on the losing team. I think Chris Judd in 2005 was the last player to actually win a Norm Smith medal for the losing team in that West Coast Sydney Grand Final in 05, back when Chris Judd was playing for the West Coast Eagles. Yeah, so there were five judges. So Andrew McLeod, he went Dane Zorko 3, Hayden Young 2, Shea Bolton 1. Sean Burgoyne went Dane Zorko 3, Shea Bolton 2, Hayden Young 1. Chris Judd voted for Shea Bolton 3, Will Ashcroft 2, and Charlie Cameron 1. Michael Voss, he gave Shea Bolton 3, Caleb Sarong 2, and Will Ashcroft 1. And then Lauren Wood, the only non-former player on the voting list, she was the only one to actually give Will Ashcroft the 3. Will Ashcroft 3, Caleb Sarong 2, and Shea Bolton 1. So I think maybe the journo and not the former players might have actually been the one to get the votes right. But definitely, I thought Hayden Young was actually probably Freo's best player on the day, at least in my opinion. But so some gave votes to Sarong, some gave votes to Bolton from the Freo team. Dane Zorko got a couple of 3 voters. So, yeah, pretty diverse opinions across the board. Often there's a bit of a consensus with the Norm Smith and the way it ends up playing out, but I guess not many grand finals are decided in the last 5 minutes like that one, so maybe people didn't quite have the time to, I guess, think about their votes in advance, but it's subjective anyway. I mean, even if you think someone's going to win, it's not going to always go the way you think. Will Ashcroft has won the last 2, so it's not like he's short of Norm Smith medals in his cabinet. I'm sure he'll be fine. I'm sure he doesn't care that much. He's just happy that Brisbane got the job done in the dying minutes of that game, but definitely a surprise that... definitely surprised that Will Ashcroft didn't win that medal and that Shea Bolton did. I almost thought losing, you know, players from the losing team winning that medal would have almost been a thing of the past. It hasn't happened for that long, but definitely was a surprise when Shea Bolton was announced after the game, and he looked pretty sheepish going up to accept the medal. Looked like he didn't really want to give a speech, did he? He looked very hesitant to do so, and then couldn't get that medal off quickly enough when he got off the stage. So that was... yeah, definitely a strange moment for him, I would imagine, as a great personal achievement, but couldn't really celebrate it because he was too probably shattered at the result of the team not being able to get the job done in the dying moments. Well, you're listening to the Tuesday Perspective here on 91.3 Sport FM. Great to have your company. Noah Kendall in the chair with you through until 2 o'clock before Matt is in for Sports Drive. Let's get to our first break and hear from our station sponsors. And we'll continue the sport chat on the other side of this.
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0: 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You are listening to Perth Sports Leader 91.3 Sport FM. It's great to have your company through until 2 o'clock. My name is Noah Kendall, and I'm with you in the chair for the next half an hour until Matt is in for Sports Drive from 2 to 5. So make sure to stay tuned here on Perth's Sports Leader across the afternoon as we continue the sporting discussion after a big weekend of sport. And I mentioned a little bit earlier in the hour about Alex Pearce and his injury. About 10 or so minutes ago, some news came out that he has suffered a partial tear of his Achilles tendon. Of course, he couldn't get scans yesterday because it's a public holiday here in WA, so he did get those scans today. And it's a partial tear, which means that he will not require surgery and he should be back to training during the preseason. So I'm taking a guess and meaning that that means that he could be playing at the start of next season, which is an incredible relief for Freo, no doubt about that. They would have been left with a massive hole in their defensive 50 if he was missing for a big chunk of last year, but he escapes a serious injury. Yeah, that was a tough sight watching him hit the deck in that grand final. Obviously, you knew it was a severe injury when it happened, but I guess it's not quite as severe as many of us feared. So that's great news for Alex and great news for the Freo Dockers. Well, some other news in the AFL world, of course, after a huge weekend. The Bombers, they have been the team to end up signing Justin Longmire. That's not his name. John Longmire from Sydney, because obviously he was in that discussions for the North Melbourne head coaching job. The Bombers already have a head coach. They have Mark McVay, but he has John Longmire has joined the Bombers in a new football role. So his title will be General Manager of Performance. So that's a great news for the Bombers because they need some figures like that, some real stable figures in the AFL world to just try and help them through the really difficult period that they're going through. And it's, I guess, the last 20 years or so for the Bombers has been plagued by instability. So to have someone, you know, who was the head coach of the Swans for over a decade and knows all about working at stable clubs. He was at Sydney for, you know, as an assistant under Paul Roos, and now is, and then obviously through until 2024 as the head coach of Sydney, taking over from Paul Roos there at Sydney, leading them to the flag in 2012. So, yeah, great news for the Bombers that they can get a player, a name like that. Of course, former player at North Melbourne. That's why he was linked to that North Melbourne coaching job. But, yeah, he's gone to the Bombers. So big get for them to, help Mark McVay through his first head coaching role and try and help them through a rebuild, which looks like it may be a long one. Of course, he has a connection with Mark McVay from their time together at Sydney. So it does make sense when you think about it. You know, it's who you know, really. So definitely, great get for the Bombers. And hopefully that puts them on the right path into the future, or at least gives them a really positive outlook for the coming years, that they have a real stable figure helping lead them through this rebuild. Of course, I mentioned he was linked to that North Melbourne head coaching job. So was Adam Simpson. He pulled out of that role. But one of the names that has been floated for that job is Nathan Buckley, former Collingwood coach, of course, led the Pies to the grand final in 2018, Collingwood legend. I think North Melbourne actually offered him a four-year coaching role years back in the late 2000s. And I think that is what led to that succession plan with Mick Mulhouse at Collingwood. All these years later, maybe full circle. Maybe he ends up coming back to North Melbourne. Of course, he's on Fox Footy every Monday night. I guess not now that the season's over, but on the final On the Couch episode of the year, he spoke about his interest potentially in that job. He was pretty tight-lipped, it has to be said.
1: But the Roos coaching job, certainly some clubs looking for coaches, and the Kangaroos are the top of the list.
2: Yeah, and the bloke to my right, I'm not sure if he's the top of the list, but he is very well credentialed and there's strong interest from North Melbourne. Bucks, you have confirmed the process. You're the best defensive coach or one of them in the game. They absolutely need to lift their defensive integrity. Do you feel that that synergy helps you in any way?
3: Not sure. I'll have to find out in conversations as we go forward. But I really respect the way North have handled this, and they've kept things really tight. I think they haven't sort of spoken out of turn, and want to fall into line with that a little.
2: And just one more from me. Simpson and Long might almost felt like they were disadvantaged as not former North Melbourne players, but people who had been in the senior hot seat before. Have you got any of that vibe from North Melbourne in your discussions with him?
3: No, that hasn't been anything that's been indicated to me. I had the chat earlier last week and was asked to present. And I'm of the mind to do that.
1: Bucks, what excites you about North? I've heard you talk so lovingly nearly about George Wardlow. Do you see a quick bounce or a quick... Not even a quick bounce. They're obviously heading in the right direction and we're under Alistair Clarkson. Do you see them really shooting up the ladder?
3: Oh, I don't think it's hard to fall in love with George Wardlow. I think everyone on this couch has loved the way that he goes about it. So I suppose they're the young players that... Yeah, you get to work with and you realise that you feel that you can impact positively. And that's the opportunity you're looking for when you're looking at senior roles.
2: Is there any part of you that thinks, am I afraid to fail? I love the fact that you're just going for some of these jobs. You missed out. You haven't been the wrong person. You just haven't been the perfect fit right now. It's pretty bold and it's brave and it can end up with egg on your face, but it doesn't seem like you're scared of that.
3: Well, I think nothing ventured, nothing gained. I mean, I've determined 12 months ago that I'd love to senior coach again. I mean, I love the role at Geelong, and right now I will be at Geelong in 2027. But I still think that there's another go round as a senior coach, and I've got a fair bit to offer.
4: And he won't get booed by North Melbourne Sports. Remember, as a player, he didn't go there, right? And they
3: I might not.
0: There you go, Nathan Buckley may be interested in that Kangaroos coaching job. That'd be a bit of a twist. We can pivot to the AFL Women. So the Dockers, they got a win on Sunday over the Adelaide Crows. They had to go over to South Australia, play away from home. But the Dockers getting another win in the AFLW competition. 25 points, ended up winning by 9-6, 60 to 5-5-35. So they jump up into the top eight, the Dockers. So well done to them for that great effort. Yeah, terrific performance by Freo. Kiara Bowers had 29 disposals. Gabby Newton had 24. Eden Zanke kicked 3 goals. Hayley Miller kicked a couple. Kiara Bowers kicked a couple as well. So she played a blinder, Kiara Bowers. 29 disposals and 2 goals. So a great game by her as the Dockers getting the win over the Adelaide Crows in that one. And then the Eagles were in action a bit earlier in the weekend on Friday, the day before the grand final, and they defeated the Bombers by 10. Bit of a shaky finish there in the end. The Bombers had the momentum in the last quarter. The Bombers actually, they really had their chances. They kicked 2 goals, 7 in the last quarter. The Eagles only managed 1 behind, but the Eagles hung on to win it by 10 points, 6-9-45, 4-11-35. So after the Eagles lost their first 3 games, their first 4 games, of the season, they have won their most recent 3. So credit to Daisy Pierce and the Eagles for being able to turn

0: eighth on the ladder at the moment. Four wins with a percentage of 119.1. And it's a derby this week, so that's actually going to be very exciting. It's at Leaderville Oval, as it has been the last few years, the AFLW Derby. So looking forward to that because both teams coming off a win. So let's hope that's a cracker and let's hope they get a good crowd at Leaderville Oval for that one. Of course, that's on Sunday at 2:05. So if you are interested, get down and watch the AFLW Derby this Sunday. It should be an exciting watch as the Eagles try and make it four wins in a row and the Dockers try and get their fifth win on the board and try and entrench their spot in the top eight. All right, let's get to another break. And on the other side of this here on the Tuesday Perspective, we'll chat a little bit of rugby league, bit of basketball, and all the other sport that's going on at the moment as well. Might touch on a little bit of cricket as well. My name's Noah Kendall. I'm here with you until 2 before Matt is in for Sports Drive. Let's get to our second break on the Tuesday Perspective.
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You're listening to Perth Sports Leader 91.3 Sport FM. Great to have your company through until 2 o'clock before Matt Gribilich is in the chair for Sports Drive. Well, plenty of other sport. We've touched a lot on the AFL, but there's plenty of sport going on at the moment. And there's cricket going on because Australia are over in South Africa for some one-day internationals and then some test matches coming up in not too long as well, but 2 1-days in out of a 3 1-day series against South Africa and 2 defeats so far. So the first ODI last week, they lost by 67 runs. And then the most recent one was on Sunday, so against South Africa. So South Africa put up 9 for 365 and Australia bowled out for 333. So disappointing. Australia not able to win a game yet against South Africa. Of course, some test matches coming up a little bit later on in the month. Well, the third one-day is first, so that's on the 30th. So looking forward to seeing that one. That'll be tomorrow at

0: to 7:30 our time. Australia trying to bounce back, gain some respectability in that series. And then some test matches, the ninth. The first test against South Africa at Kingsmead. So looking forward to seeing the first of three test matches up against South Africa. Over there, Australia going over to South Africa for the first time for a test series since 2018. So looking forward to seeing it. Plenty of cricket coming up. Of course, the NRL Grand Final is coming up this weekend as well. The prelims were last weekend. And some interesting results. So the Roosters defeating the Dolphins 36-20 back on Friday night to be the first team to book their spot in the NRL decider. And then on Sunday, the Newcastle Knights booked their spot in the Grand Final, defeating the Panthers 22-14. That was a classic game. Unfortunate leg injury to Nathan Cleary, so he's had to have surgery on that. That was a nasty one after a tackle was applied on him by Phoenix Crossland. So he's gone to the judiciary now. Not sure whether he'll be playing in the Grand Final or not. Looks unlikely at this stage. But yeah, the Knights, they're an incredible story. They were wooden spooners last year. They only won the six games. This year they finished seventh and they've had a bit of a Cinderella run to the Grand Final. So it's been an incredible season for the Newcastle Knights. They go in as heavy underdogs against the Roosters, but in some ways they feel a little bit like the team of destiny in the NRL this year. So I think a lot of people will be rooting for the Knights in that game up against the Sydney Roosters. Sunday at 4:30, the Grand Final in the NRL this weekend. Looking forward to it. Now, what about the NBL? That's back, and that is in full swing as well. And the Wildcats, after they lost their first game of the season to the Phoenix, set 100-79, they were able to bounce back. They played a couple of home games in the most recent weekend. Started on Thursday night. They won a tight one over the Adelaide 36ers, thanks to a pretty incredible shot by Elijah Pepper. So they win that game 98-97. And then the most recent game on Saturday, they defeated the New Zealand Breakers 97-93. So back-to-back wins for the Perth Wildcats to bounce back. Elijah Pepper was on fire with 25 points. Dylan Windler led the way with 26 points, 8 of 18 from the field, 3 of 7 from the three-point line. Kristen Doolittle had 12 points, so yeah, some of the big names getting the job done there for the Wildcats. Of course, Brandon Knight still to arrive. He'll be coming down to play for the Wildcats shortly. But following that game against the Breakers and another tight win for the Wildcats, the head coach John Reilly and the leading scorer Dylan Windler, they spoke to the press and just ran through that that victory for the Wildcats over the Breakers.
1: Yeah, like you summed it up better than I could. You know, in the moment, we just stayed with it. Whoever got their opportunities went out there and did a good job for us, and we found a way to get over the line in a great way.
2: A lot of momentum swings. I mean, you started so well, then they took over probably for a lot of the second and third quarter. They were on top, but who was your captain that turned the momentum in the third quarter?
1: Yeah.
2: And then you played a really good fourth.
1: Yeah, look, over the course of our weekend, we had different guys create different patches of momentum for us. And it's a beautiful thing when Wagstaff does it for us, because it gets a lot of people involved in it. The energy's different. His teammates get excited. And, you know, then we just found different ways to get it done in the fourth quarter. So, you know, and any good team needs those moments and needs to capitalize. And, you know, Wags did a terrific job of getting the momentum back into our favor tonight.
2: You have to do it without Joe as well, which is pleasing, because in a lot of ways you're doing it without your starting center and
1: to
2: play pretty well.
1: Yeah, look, next man up mentality. You know, the nice thing about our roster is we got experience in the front court, so then all of a sudden Angus gets an opportunity. Wagstaff did what he did. The young guys in Cam and Alex come in and had moments as well. So, you know, we found a way to cover Joe's loss and, you know, opportunity for everyone right now.
2: I think it was probably lost on Thursday, just because Pep is the big shot at the end, that he's actually started this season in career best form, and he backs it up tonight. I mean, how impressed are you the way he started this season?
1: Yeah, we should send him away to 3x3 in Commonwealth games every year, you know? So, what he does an incredible job of is he knows who he is and he stays in that lane. and the sooner players understand what your lane is and stick to it, like, that's when you'll get true happiness from the game. And that's what he does, and he's done it for 18 years. And people say 18 years, but he did it in college, he did it beforehand, and you know, he just stacks days.
2: He did it with a variety of ball handlers. So Pep did a lot of it, Dylan did it at times, Christian did it at times, Brendan Mulley does it at times. While you're sort of making do it to a brand here, it's actually working out well, and you've got a number of guys that can play that role.
1: Yeah, look, there's a lot of ways you look at it, but right now we have to do it by committee opportunity. I would like Marley to read the scouting report and understand that probably taking Parker one-on-one in his first NBL game is a learning for him. But yeah, like, that's who we are. We know that's what we have to be right now, and we're doing a good job with, you know, finding ways to facilitate in different through different avenues.
2: That was my initial reaction about Marley. This is a very steep learning curve.
1: Yeah.
2: You know, just testing yourself up against Parker, and he's going to learn more than anything you can do at practice by going up against a guy like that. But gee, he's a fan favorite already. It's pretty exciting, and it's exciting to give him a chance. I mean, that's the only way he's going to learn.
1: Oh, like, absolutely. You know, like, he had a graduation yesterday, and then he goes to that. So that's the life he's living right now. So steep learning curve for sure, and he'll be better for that experience as well.
2: What's your reaction after that?
3: Yeah, I mean, I think there was a lot of good things to take away from it. You know, it was sloppy at times, not our best basketball at times, but just being able to find wins in those type of environments. And, yeah, we had a lot of guys step up, which is encouraging. I think Angus and Wags were huge for us by committee after Joe going out. You know, Wags just knows how to make big plays and big moments for us and swing the momentum of the game. And I thought Angus was really solid for us. Does a lot of little things that help. And, yeah, I thought everybody really contributed, and it's, you know, it's encouraging to be able to pull out those wins when, you know, you're a couple guys down.
2: It's amazing, one end of the spectrum to the other. I mean, Jesse's still able to come down and do what he does at 40, and then you've got Marley out there who's learning as a 17-year-old. It's amazing the things that the professional basketball environment throws at you.
3: Yeah, no, it is really crazy, the age gap, but you know, Wax is great for us. Marley's been awesome. You know, I think he's got a bright future ahead of him. Obviously, you know, some struggle tonight, but yeah, he's a heck of a kid. He's got a good head on his shoulders, and he works hard. And you know, I think he's going to be successful in this league.
2: Are you feeling good out there? I mean, it looked like you enjoyed the variety of being able to be a ball handler at times, mm-hmm. being able to find your shot, being able to attack at times, and your confidence just seemed to grow the longer the game went.
3: Yeah, felt good. Just try to stay engaged and get in actions wherever that is for us. You know, whether it's off the ball, on the ball, mixing it up, just trying to find ways to impact the game, and whether it's on the glass or defensive end, and able to make a few shots, which helps. But just trying to stay aggressive overall.
4: Really, this group has really evolved those late game situations. Can you talk a bit about that and how you're staying safe?
1: What I like about the way we've performed at the end of the games is just the way we've stuck together, a collective, and it's amazing when you just stay with that mentality, things go your way. So I like the approach in those moments, how we just get on with the next play, move forward. Like, it's never going to be perfect, so like, how do we move forward? And we've done a good job of that in the last 3 days.
0: There you go, the Wildcats. A couple of wins in a row over the weekend, so a positive result for the Perth sporting team there. They're actually back at home. They're back in action, back on their home court again, so a lot of home games to start the year for them. They are up against the Phoenix again, so played the Phoenix at home back in round one on the 19th, and now this Friday on the 2nd, of October, they will be taking on the Southeast Melbourne Phoenix. So many home games to start the year. I don't know what that's about. They don't go away. They're home again against the Breakers on the 10th. And then they're finally away for the first time, I believe, on the 17th. So, yeah, big run of home games to start the year for the Wildcats. You wouldn't want to let that opportunity slip. And, yeah, they can retain that opening loss to the Phoenix on Friday night if they play well enough and get the job done. Well, let's go to our third and final break here today on the Tuesday Perspective. My name is Noah Kendall, and I'll be seeing you through for the next few minutes through until Sports Drive at 2 o'clock.
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All right. Well, it's 2 minutes to two, so just about time to wrap up and hand over to Matt for Sports Drive for the next few hours just before we do head to the news, traffic and the weather. At 2 o'clock, I'll just repeat that news about Alex Pearce that came out about half an hour or so ago, of course, regarding that injury in the grand final. He will not require surgery and should return to training during the preseason. So it looks like it's not as severe as it possibly could have been, or some may have expected. Yeah, couldn't get a scan yesterday because of the public holiday. But, yeah, there you go. Not as bad as we think. Just a partial tear of his Achilles tendon and also a significant calf strain. So he's not going to require surgery. It's not going to be as bad as it maybe looked. And, yeah, there you go. Alex Pearce will be back training in the preseason for Freo and back leading the Dockers next season so well as he did this year. Well, thanks for your company. Been great to have your company over the last hour or so here on the Tuesday Perspective. My name is Noah Kendall. Time to get an update from the newsroom, and as well as a traffic and weather update, and a bit of a few messages from our station sponsors as well. Matt just about ready to come in for Sports Drive, and let's head to the newsroom for an update now.

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2: Good afternoon, this is Michael Lynch. In a unanimous decision, the Reserve Bank Board has, as predicted, lifted the official cash rate by 25 basis points to 4.6%, its highest level in 15 years. The interest rate hike will add an extra $114 per month to an $800,000 mortgage, at a time when the RBA says inflation remains stubbornly high. Economists say that for many young people seeking to buy a home, today's interest rate increase will turn a cherished Australian dream into a financial nightmare. The New South Wales Police Commissioner has promised to better protect officers following the death of a 20-year-old constable in a car crash in Sydney's inner south. Mia Lay has been honoured at a Police Remembrance Day service in Sydney. Commissioner Mal Lanyon says he won't speculate on the critical incident investigation, but he says work will be done to reduce risks to police.
3: When I spoke to the family yesterday, one of my undertakings to them, despite any outcome out of the investigation, a life like Mia's can't be lost in vain. We will take lessons out of it.
2: Five men arrested near an RAF base in the UK have now been released on police bail. They were arrested on suspicion of explosive offences and preparation of a terrorist attack. RAF Fairford is used by the United States as part of operations in Iran. British Counter-Terrorism Police Assistant Commissioner Lawrence Taylor says they're keeping an open mind about the geopolitical ramifications.
4: We have, as you would expect, ensured that our protective security advice and posture remain commensurate to the threat. But be assured, we are considering this from every possible angle.
2: Rugby league fans looking to secure a ticket to Sunday's grand final are being encouraged to make sure they're getting the real deal. Tickets to the Roosters Knights decider have sold out, and the NRL says the only way to get a seat is to use the official resale platform. Fair Trading Commissioner Natasha Mann says scalpers trying to take advantage of the situation will face harsh penalties.
5: There's very high penalties for breaching these laws. The penalties can be up to $110,000 for corporations and $22,000 for individuals.
2: In air lifestyle news, the demand for rooftop solar in every state has reached a record high in the first half of this year. 180,000 rooftop systems were installed, which is about 35% increase for the same period last year. Clean Energy Council spokesperson Chris O'Keefe says what this shows is that households are seeking greater energy security amid price spikes from the Middle East war.
6: You know, you can't blockade Australian sun or Australian wind in the Strait of Hormuz.
2: In other news, Virgin Australia has been accused of using weather as a cover for flight cancellations, which sources claim were actually due to ongoing cabin crew shortages. And a new study has found that people who care for their grandchildren could experience slower cognitive decline. Rod Stewart is preparing to take his final bow. After coping with a series of health issues in the past 12 months, Sir Rod says next year's The Final Encore tour will be his last. Back in August, the 81-year-old rocker was forced to cancel some of the dates on his One Last Time tour because of complications from heart surgery. This is Air National News. Sydney Premiership coach John Longmire has confirmed he's joining Essendon to work with new coach Mark McVeigh. Longmire will become the Bombers' general manager of AFL performance. Essendon great Matthew Lloyd says Longmire's appointment is a major coup for the club.
7: When you have someone like John, it helps attract other people too and take some of the pressure off Mark, and to have that type of person in your corner, that's a brilliant appointment.
2: Tim Taranto is the red-hot favourite to win Richmond's best and fairest vote count tonight. The Tigers midfielder has already won the Jack Dyer medal twice in his first three seasons with the club. Tonight's second Socceroos friendly against Brazil in Brisbane will serve as a homecoming for rising star Lucas Herrington. The 19-year-old has been playing for Premier League side Hull after impressing with the Brisbane Roar and at the World Cup. Socceroos coach Tony Popovich says Harrington is quietly humble, but definitely doesn't come across that way on the pitch.
8: He goes out there and he's full of aggression, but you wouldn't think that when you speak to him away from his football. He's developing, and he, since the World Cup, going to the Premier League, getting minutes now against Brazil, a confident young man, defending against the very best.
2: In cricket, Nathan Ellis and Joel Davies will both miss Australia's final one-day match against South Africa tomorrow through injury. The Proteas have the series wrapped up with a 2-0 lead. And that's sport on Australian Independent Radio News.
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9: Good afternoon. Reports of a crash along Morley Drive, Yokine. Watercorp doing emergency works. Wanneroo Road, northbound in the left lane after Reed Highway. Hammersley, speed limit reduced there. Mitchell Freeway slowing northbound around Hay Street. Kwinana Freeway's got some northbound delays. Mortimer Road through Rowley Road. 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
18: Yeah, the forecast for the rest of your Tuesday, the 29th of September, a top today of 20 degrees, a potential shower or two still to come this evening. We'll get to a minimum of 12 degrees overnight, top of 19 tomorrow, and those showers to continue on. But it should start to ease off later in the week, and we'll have a sunny weekend ahead. It's currently 15 degrees in Perth.
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18: Well, I've had the long run up. I've had a few days to sit on it and discuss the AFL Grand Final with you here on Sports Drive. Everyone has had their say already. It's time to have my say over the next 3 hours. Still in shock and awe here on 91.3 Sport FM following what we saw on AFL Grand Final Day at the MCG. The Dockers, they looked home, didn't they? They looked like they had it in the bag when Pat Voss kicks the goal. 4 minutes 18 remain. The Wharfie time bells toll. And what happened next was a Brisbane Fury for 4 minutes. Four goals in a matter of 4 minutes, starting off with Charlie Cameron. Then it was Zach Bailey. And then the next two to Logan Morris. And we can now call this current version of the Brisbane Lions, three-peaters for the second time in club history and this century. 2001, 2002, 2003, and now 2024, 2025, and 2026. Where does this team rank amongst the all-time great teams in AFL, VFL history? And how will the Fremantle Dockers look to recover after being oh so close, the closest they have ever been in club history to actually holding up the Premiership Cup? They just ran out of legs with 4 minutes to go. We're going to get into that and a whole lot more on Sports Drive today. So settle in. I'm Matt Grublich. This is Sports Drive. 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Great to have your company here on 91.3 Sport FM. I wish we were talking about a Fremantle Dockers victory. I'm sure there are a few people who are in the same boat. Maybe some that aren't, some West Coast supporters, maybe some Brisbane Lions supporters out there as well. What a brave effort it was by the Dockers, but equally by the Brisbane Lions. Chris Fagan, what a coach he is. What a performance it was by Will Ashcroft. Still a little unsure as to how he didn't end up with the Norm Smith medal. Shea Bolton, you feel for him a little bit because clearly he felt as though he didn't really deserve it. Even though he played a really good game, sprayed it a couple of times. There was an occasion or two where he didn't give first use and probably should have, but still had a very noticeable game on grand final day, and I think that's why the votes reflected that. We might talk about it and a whole lot more with some of our guests on the show this afternoon. Rowan Connolly's not too far away. Longtime AFL journalist. We're going to catch up with Rowan on the program. And we're going to reflect on the AFL Grand Final. We'll talk a bit of news that is floating around the AFL traps at the moment, and we'll get his take on it. We'll also catch up with Simon Black, a 2003 Norm Smith Medal winner, and of course a part of that Brisbane Lions three-peat team of the early 2000s. Simon Black is going to join the show just after 3 o'clock today. We'll also chat to Greg Harding, former Docker and Eagle, on the program, and we'll get his reflections on the game as well. But that's not all. We'll talk some NRL today with Mark Geyer from 2GB following an incredible NRL preliminary final weekend. And in particular, the second game, the Knights, Wooden Spooners, in 2025, knock off the Penrith Panthers, the best team of the last five or so years. And they do it 22-14. Nathan Cleary does go down, breaks his leg, but still, they had to get it done. Sandon Smith, a massive story, which we're going to talk about with MG a little bit later on in the show. But what a remarkable effort it was by the Newcastle Knights, perhaps the greatest win in club history and maybe even the greatest win in NRL history for just who they beat and how they did it. MG will have his thoughts later in the hour. We'll talk a little rugby as well with Mitch Hardy, rugby union, that is, because the Wallabies were in town over the weekend at Optus Stadium, and it was a great game of footy. Les Kiss, undefeated as the new head coach, 42-38, the final score. High scoring, great affair between the two teams, Australia and South Africa. And Mitch Hardy's going to join me to discuss it all later in the show. Ben O'Shea will stop by, and we're going to talk some NFL following week number three, which came to a close earlier today. And it was a big win for the Chicago Bears over the Philadelphia Eagles. 27-7 was the final score. So we'll get Ben's thoughts on that. We'll also talk some Formula One as the F1 season does continue on. It was a good weekend for George Russell in the Mercedes, getting the win in Azerbaijan. Next off to Bahrain, and Michael Laminato will join me to chat all about it. Unfortunately, it wasn't a great weekend for our Australian, Oscar Piastri, finishing outside of the points in 13th, and a good weekend as well for Red Bull, really, with Max Verstappen finishing second and Isaac Hadjar finishing in third. We'll also talk some NBL as the Perth Wildcats, after a shaky start in their very first game of the season against the Southeast Melbourne Phoenix, have managed to turn things around since they had that awesome win against the Adelaide 36ers this past weekend, and then to get it done once again against the New Zealand Breakers. So now they hold a 2-1 record, which is a great turnaround from really where they were and how we looked at them, how we perceived them in that very first game against the South East Melbourne Phoenix. So we'll discuss the NBL, we'll discuss the AFLW as that season continues to venture on. And there's plenty of cricket to discuss as well, unfortunately. Well, I mentioned how good the Wallabies were against South Africa. Couldn't really say the same for the Aussies in the second ODI in Johannesburg. South Africa getting the win by 32 runs. Really good start from both Mitch Marsh and Travis Head. Xavier Bartlett putting in a half century down the order. But, yeah, unfortunately, they couldn't quite get it done, the Aussies, against South Africa. So we'll discuss that. There are live games going on as well for the Aussies when it comes to Australia under-19s, Australia A and Australia A women, along with some WNCL as well and WA in action against Tasmania. So we'll keep you up to date with all of those scores and a whole lot more. Now, if you want to have your say on Sports Drive today, you can. You can call me on 9418 7700. You can also text through to 0429 913 913. We'd love to hear from you on the show this afternoon. Anything you wish to discuss, let us know on the program today. And I've already had a few messages come through that I will get to in due time. Will in Frio. Hey, Maddie, where did it go wrong for the Dockers on Saturday, in your opinion? Look, they did pretty much everything right that they could have done, I think. I think they should be holding their heads up really high. To be up by 17 points, 4.5 minutes, or just under 4.5 minutes to go in the game, and it seemed as though the Dockers were home at that point. Look, you couldn't really fault them. Their bottom 6-8, I thought, looked composed, looked up to the level of a big grand final. Sarong in the middle was outstanding with 13 clearances. Luke Jackson, 47 hitouts over Sam Draper and Darcy Fort. So he was really dominant through there. I thought Paddy Voss, that big performance, that one-on-one against Harris Andrews, was great all day long. Murphy Reid, I thought, looked much better than what he has done across the final series. Hayden Young for three quarters. At three-quarter time, I thought Hayden Young for sure was the Norm Smith medal winner. But then it all turned around, didn't it? And Wharfy time hits. I'm not one who buys into the whole Wharfy time ruin their day. I think it's just something they do. It's a bit of fun. And to me, people who actually are starting to believe that Wharfy time contributed to the loss, I think, are not looking at the game and what it actually was, the final 4 minutes. So Brisbane, we know them to be that sort of high-scoring, high-octane team that can kick goals in quick succession. We saw it in the 2024 grand final. I think it was the second quarter against the Sydney Swans, where they booted 7 or 8, it felt like, within 10 minutes, and the game was done and dusted there. 2025 against Geelong, the third quarter, they pulled away late in the quarter. It was the premiership quarter. They ran away with it in the final term. Again, quick succession goals. This time, they did it a little bit differently. They saved it till the last 4.5 minutes, but they get it done. And there were just a few key moments that I'm sure a few Fremantle players would like to have back. Clearly, Tracy missing in front of goal wasn't ideal, but in the end, that turned into an 8-point play. For mine, it didn't have as much impact as maybe some are suggesting. I think the big issues for me, Hayden Young hand passing out of bounds too quickly and allowing Brisbane to kick it back into the field of play and go from one end to the other and score in a matter of seconds, was an issue. Hayden Young just needed to keep that ball in on the boundary line. Instead, he hand passes it out of bounds, causes the turnover. If he had just kept it in, doesn't matter if you get done holding the ball, you keep it in for an extra 5 to 10 seconds, you get your defenders behind the football and give them a chance to set up. In this scenario, they were caught on the back foot. Frio, it goes to Lachie Neale, he nearly slips over, hits it on the instep, but it ends up in the hands of McCluggage. So a little bit of luck too, and then McCluggage the high ball, and somehow McDonald just needed to get a fist in for mine. He couldn't quite do that, unfortunately, and
13: well, he's going to remember that for a very long time. I think it'll be replaying in his mind, and Morris, ice in his veins, kicks the goal. I think Ashcroft clearly through the middle, those clearances, had all the clearances late in the game. Should have been the Norm Smith winner for mine. 31 possessions, 9 clearances overall in the end. Was able to win at those critical stages, get it on the boot, surge it forward, and then even hang on to the ball, stay composed, don't just blaze away when entering inside 50, and hitting the right targets was so critical. And unfortunately for Fremantle, it just didn't go their way. So thanks for your message, Will. Keep them coming through on the show this afternoon. Now, if you want to have your say on the open line, you can. You can call up on 9418 7700. Paul's in Murdoch. Hello, Paul.
19: Buddy, how are you?
13: Yeah, feeling a little bit depleted. Would have loved to have been a little bit more up and about talking about a Dockers win today, but what a great grand final it was if you were a neutral or if you were a Brisbane fan. One of the most incredible games I can recall.
19: Yes, I'll agree with you. I thought it was a ripper game, one of the best I've ever seen. Probably in the, you would say, easily top five of the past 20 years. And that's funny because there hasn't been a lot of close grand finals. There's been in the last 15 years. Most of them have been kind of blowouts or, you know, that 30 to, you know, 25 to 30 point margin. So to get a real close one was a real treat. It was an absolute ripper game. It was actually a ripper weekend of sport. NRL was fantastic. The Wallabies played a great game. The Wildcats had a couple of really tight matches. And so it was a great weekend of sport. But, yeah, I agree with you with the Wolfie time thing. I mean, I don't think they should have used it, but I don't think it had any outcome on the game. It's not some magical entity that came down and kicked the footy for Freo. Freo just couldn't close the game out, and Brisbane just turned it on because they're a red time team, Brisbane. They know how to turn it on when the game's in the balance, and they're experienced. It's their fourth grand final, so they knew what to do. They knew what they had to do, whereas Freo, probably in that last 4 minutes, just kind of got maybe overawed, which is a shame because they weren't overawed the rest of the day. I thought they played a brilliant game of football. I thought it was a brilliant game. I thought they had it. Actually, I feel like I jinxed my friend because about after Paddy Voss goal, I messaged him and said, oh, it's over, start celebrating. And then after the next ad break, Brisbane just went crazy. So, great grand final. I think the Norm Smith voting, even though I thought that either Sarong or Ashcroft should have won it, I thought the carry-on after that is a little bit too much. I mean, Bolton did have a very good game. He was probably the best four-quarter player, but he probably didn't have the impact that some of the other players had. So I thought that there might have carry-on. But this happens after every bloody award. There's always carry-on about, you know, should have been this, should have been that. I think, you know, gets a bit much. But no, look, I think Freo will be back there. I know it's easier said than done, but they got a good young team. I know they were lucky this year with injuries and stuff like that. But Peel dominated the Waffle this year, so they got a lot of good players in the reserves. So I feel like if they can get a lot of, you know, Brennan Cox can stay fit, and maybe they can kind of find another running half back.
13: Yeah.
19: Or maybe another, and you know, Sean Darcy can get on the park, then I think that'll keep them in good stead. But no, I expect them to be challenging for the top four for the next 5 or 6 years. So you would expect them to at least make another grand final in the next 5 or 6 years and hopefully win one. So Dockers fans, you know, chin up. It's pretty harsh, but I believe you'll get back there eventually. Thanks, Matty. Have a good one.
13: You too. Thanks, Paul, for your call. And if you want to do the same, you can. You can call on 9418 7700. Well, we're going to continue to talk the AFL Grand Final with longtime AFL journalist Rowan Connolly on the other side of the break. He'll have his review for you. We'll go into some of the latest news as well. Mark Guy is going to join the show a little bit later on in the hour to talk some NRL. We've got Simon Black, we've got Greg Harding, Mitch Hardy, Ben O'Shea, Michael Laminato, all still to join the show and a whole lot more. So settle in here on Sports Drive. We're just getting started. Yeah, for some, it may have felt like a horror movie. The final 4 minutes and 18 seconds on grand final day, back after the break. Shut up.

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8: Yeah, welcome back to the show. 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Following the AFL Grand Final, it's been the long run-up for me to finally have my say. So settle in, because there's plenty still left to discuss, and not only the footy, but a whole lot of sport variety up until 5 o'clock for Freight Mart. So stay tuned on Perth Sports Leader. Let's get to our first guest. Longtime AFL journalist Rowan Connolly is joining me down the line to review the AFL Grand Final and chat the latest news. Rowan, good afternoon.
9: Yeah, how you going, Matt?
8: Really well. Unfortunately, the Dockers couldn't quite get a win. I think the town would have been pumping a little bit more if the Dockers did hold up their first ever Premiership Cup. What was your experience like of the game?
9: Oh, I'm still buzzing from it, to be honest. I mean, that was the 54th I've been lucky enough to attend, and I'd certainly have it. In fact, I'd definitely put it in the top three. Probably the second best grand final I reckon I've seen in the flesh. I always put 2012 Sydney's win over Hawthorn number one for a variety of reasons. There were, I think, three different comebacks in that game. There was incredible bursts of goals. There was amazing individual efforts, courage with Adam Goods and Malcheski's last minute snap and blah, blah, blah. But this one, geez, it didn't suffer a lot in comparison. Probably first half, I'd say a game tougher than skillful, but the second half, it really opened up a bit. And the finish, I mean, there's just never, ever been a finish to a grand final remotely like that. Even the, you know, the ones decided by a kick, it's generally, you know, one or two goals in the last, you know, 6 or 7 minutes. I mean, this one had, what, 5 goals in the last 5 minutes. Just incredible. And you know, like I wish I'd had a video in the press box in those last 5 minutes, because after Voss kicked his goal, and I don't think it was because of the warpy time thing, but I did say to someone, not yet, because we've seen Brisbane just able to pile on a stack of goals in a hell of a hurry. And boy, they did that. The other thing that stands out for me, sorry, I'm on a bit of a roll here, but you know, there's a real tendency, I think, for people to say in that sort of circumstance, the side that loses has choked. I don't think Fremantle did. I don't think they actually did anything wrong particularly. I think Brisbane just went to another level, finally won a few of those centre clearances they'd been losing all day, and Will Ashcroft just pulled out one of the great last 5 minutes in individual terms we've ever seen anyone deliver in a grand final. So yeah, so many talking points, so much to savour about it. I've watched it back again once, and I think I might double up tonight at some stage. I've got myself in the mood again. So it's, you know, absolute epic. And, yeah, look, I really do feel so sorry for Fremantle. They, you know, did everything right all year. But it's just another lesson, isn't it, that you've got to do everything right until the final minute. Mm. And they got pipped at the post by one of the all-time great sides. So, you know, certainly no shame in how they've finished runner-up. And, you know, let's just hope it steals them and they're able to go on and grab the ultimate at some stage in the next few years, because they've certainly put in the work.
8: I agree. I think they should be able to hold their heads up really high, the Freo Dockers. They couldn't have played much better. Obviously, the last 4 minutes, there'd be a few players that would like some moments back, but overall, you really can't fault them. And, yeah, you're right. I don't know if I've ever seen a grand final quite like it, because when they do tend to be close, it's a bit more goal for goal at the very end. But this one, you did really think Freo had it sewn up. For a moment's time, I think there were so many people. I was watching it on from Fremantle, the original home of the Dockers at Fremantle Oval, and pretty much everyone there was standing up, losing their minds and thinking, yeah, it's going to happen. And then you could hear a pin drop at the end of the game. And it was a remarkable effort from Will Ashcroft to rip out those clearances, to get it forward, surge it in, and then for the likes of Cameron, Bailey and Morris to kick those goals. What a turnaround it was. Where does this Brisbane...
9: I was just going to say, I think probably, you know, if you want to isolate, you know, tiny little moments, I think the fact that the first two of those Brisbane goals of the last four came so quickly. So I'm just looking at my notes, and, you know, when Voss kicked his, there were 4 minutes 18 left. Well, when Cameron kicked his, it was only down to 3:55. So, you know, bit over 4 minutes with 17 points of difference, that feels like a fair bit. But 3 minutes 55 seconds left and only 11 points, that's eminently gettable. So it just sort of gave him that sniff. And then same again with Zach Bailey, the next goal, even after he kicked his goal, it was still 3 minutes 31 left. So they retrieved those two goals in, less than a minute, 29, 47 seconds. You know, that's... And they had to do something like that. So, I mean, you know, the horrible what-ifs for the Dockers, you know, had they just been able to win that next clearance after the Voss goal, or, you know, just slow down the play for another minute, that probably makes the difference. But, you know, they're the horrible what-ifs in a loss.
8: Yep, they are. So this team joins a group of incredible teams, the original Brisbane Lions of the early 2000s, the three-peat there, Hawthorn, this century... you know, and now Brisbane again, three Peters, there's a few others in VFL, AFL history. But where does this particular team rank? What makes this team special?
9: Yeah, well, I mean, firstly, from a club perspective, they're only the second club to win a second premiership hat-trick. So Melbourne did it 39-41 during the Second World War, and then they did it again 55-57, and now Brisbane's done it twice. Look, I saw, I think Jake Nile in The Age wrote a piece sort of comparing them to the other 21st century three-peaters, so the other version of Brisbane and Hawthorn, and he had them coming third of three. I probably agree with that, but I'm not sure it's altogether fair comparison, because I think, you know, the competition's got bigger, the talent pool has diminished a little bit, and... You know, I think the way sides are put together has changed a bit too. It's far more, I think, now about an even spread of talent across the 23, you know, even the numbers have changed, than the dependence on the stars per se. Look, you know, if they're behind Hawthorn of 13 to 15, it's not by much at all. You know, great cream on top. I think the most sort of significant thing about this Brisbane lineup is the number of players they've got who can sort of win a game off their own boot, and particularly after having a quiet day. And, you know, I reckon, in the end, it probably was the difference, because one of the guys I was thinking about, Logan Morris, great example. You know, up until literally the last minute and 10 seconds of the game, he'd had, I think, 8 disposals. It might have even been 6. And one goal, which he kicked in the last quarter. But, you know, his last two goals won them a premiership. You know, we saw Kai Lohman in the preliminary final was statless until midway through the second quarter, ends up with 5 goals. We've seen Charlie Cameron do it time and time again. We've seen Cam Rayner do it in the or was it the 24 preliminary final they won against Geelong? You know, he had a massive last quarter. So many players that can turn a game, yet they're not necessarily pound for pound the best players in the team. So I think that's what makes them pretty special. I guess what I'm saying in a long-winded way is it's hard to compare. You know, if Brisbane was setting up a side now to compete in the way football was played when that last version of Brisbane won flags, it might look very different in terms of personnel. But I think, you know, given the sort of competition we have now, they have put together an incredible side. So, you know, look, they're clearly the third best side of the 21st century. And I reckon I'd probably have them equal with Hawthorn. So I think Brisbane 2001-03 and played in four grand finals. They're number one for me. In fact, maybe that's an argument that this Brisbane version is ahead of Hawthorn because they have played in four consecutive grand finals, whereas Hawthorn narrowly missed out being in the 2011 grand final. And, they did play in four, didn't they? So I guess they're even. Yeah, 12, I've got those two level pegging, I think, yeah.
8: Are you okay with where the Norm Smith medal landed on grand final day?
9: No, probably not. Look, I mean, you know, I mean, having said that, I'm not outraged by it. I understand how these things happen. And, you know, there's been a few Norm Smiths over the years I think people have raised eyebrows about. This one perhaps more than others. I think there's been a bit of wisdom in hindsight after it, to be honest. I mean, I've voted on two of them. And, you know, like sometimes when you think about the best players, you know, in the first minute or so after a game, and you might have even looked at the stats, but, you know, you just sometimes with a bit more reflection, you just change your mind a bit in retrospect. And, look, when Bolton was announced, I didn't go, oh, gee, you know, I thought he was definitely, I probably would have had him Freo's second or third best. So it's not like he was a long way back. But, yeah, look, my gut feel was it probably should have been Will Ashcroft, and I thought Luke Jackson was probably, I thought he was clearly probably Freo's best player. Sarong, obviously, pretty good. Hayden Young, pretty good. But look, Bolton, you know, Bolton was in some big moments, wasn't he? I guess maybe his disposal a couple of times let him down, you know, a couple of those sort of shots and then entries inside 50. And I put a lot of stock in, you know, like who has won the game. And I think Ashcroft probably won them the game. It's very reminiscent, actually, of 2002 when Nathan Buckley won it, also in a losing side. But, you know, the consensus was that Michael Voss probably should have because his last 5 minutes, like Ashcroft's, were absolutely decisive. And, in fact, there was a big controversy after that game because it emerged that the, you know, the votes were getting collected before the end of the game. And that's funny. I'll tell this story a bit, actually. After the kerfuffle about that, the AFL made a big song and dance about, you know, we're going to let everyone vote after the siren. So I'd voted in 95 when Carlton smashed along, so it didn't matter when they were collected then, really, and that was Greg Williams, and everyone voted for him. He had 5 goals and 31 disposals. But I voted on it again in 2006, which West Coast won, and even though they'd come out and said, yeah, you can have till after the siren, someone from the AFL tapped me on the shoulder with about 5 minutes to go. And I said to him, hey, hang on, rack off. It's 1 point the difference. I'm not going to, give you my votes now. And, geez, I'm glad I didn't. I'm pretty sure we all ended up voting for Andrew Ambley. We all gave him the 3. So, you know, it can be a bit controversial. I don't think Shay Bolton being named Norm Smith medalist is an embarrassment or anything. I just think, you know, different people see the game from different perspectives. I mean, Sean Burgoyne, I think it was, didn't even give Will Ashcroft a vote. Mm. So, it can happen.
8: Yep, that it can. So these two teams leading into next year, good age demographic, I think, for both. Obviously, Brisbane might lose their coach. They might lose, or they will lose Lachie Neale to Collingwood. But for the most part, they've got a lot of players that are still in their prime and some young players too. Same goes for the Fremantle Dockers. So you could see these two teams in 2027 pushing again, maybe a Hawthorn and I guess a Geelong Sydney. It's probably going to be the same sort of handful of teams, maybe a Bulldogs jump up if they can get their players healthy out on the park and maybe get in a key defender. Carlton had a good second half of the season. Can they keep that momentum going? But I don't know. I just look at these two teams and I think they're situated really great in terms of a premiership window.
9: Yeah, no, I couldn't agree more. I mean, age isn't a barrier to either of them. I actually, for ESPN, had to, and I always hate having to do this, had to put in a predicted ladder for next year about 2 seconds after the final siren on Saturday. And I'm having a look at it now, and I've got, don't hit me, I've got Fremantle second and Brisbane third. I've got Hawthorn winning it. And that's probably purely on the basis that maybe they've got a little bit more scope for improvement.

0: premierships has been won the hard way. You know, 24, they won it from fifth. 25, they won it playing every week after losing qualifying final, ditto this year. So basically, you know, if you can be sort of thereabouts for the 23 rounds of the home and games of the home and away season, and then just get it right at the right moment, and they haven't got it right for even the first game of a final series, and yet have been able to turn it around. So it just makes predicting where sides are going to finish that difficult, because even, you know, consistency through the course of a near 6 month home and away season may not mean much if things go wrong in the final, even, you know, 3 weeks of the season. So, yeah, look, Freo and Brisbane, certainly up there. I don't see either of them declining anytime soon. And, gee, what a challenge to Brisbane. You know, that previous incarnation of the Lions got very close to winning four in a row. You know, they made that fourth grand final and just got pipped by, or run over the top of, I guess, in the end by Port Adelaide. So, boy, you know, no one's done that since, well, it's only been done once, Collingwood, 1927 to 1930. So, close on. What is it? It'll be 96 years that anyone's done that if they could win four in a row. So, would be phenomenal. Great motivation for Fremantle. But, you know, they're both going to have to be on their toes, because Hawthorn, as we saw, not far away at all. I think Melbourne, I've got a bit of a hunch Melbourne could continue to improve. Sydney, well, you know, see what happens with them and their personnel. But, you know, they were really good even without those stars playing. Carlton appears to have turned things around, and it was incredibly competitive in the second half of the year. I think GWS, even losing a couple of stars, they've got some great young players. North Melbourne look like they're on the rise, you know, et cetera, et cetera. So hard to tell, really. And, you know, I feel like I put my ladder together, and in the end I just said, oh, well, someone's going to be annoyed. But, it's anyone's guess, really.
1: Yep, that it is. Just bits and pieces floating around at the moment. So John Longmire, they've created a new role for him at the Bombers, and he'll come in as the general manager of performance. So Longmire lands at the Bombers, North Melbourne. Seemingly it's Jamie Graham, maybe Corey Enright as well. But, yeah, what are you hearing on the coaching ranks?
0: Yeah, well, not a lot, to be honest. Jamie Graham, I think, seems to be the man a lot of people think is going to get it. And I think a lot of people are hoping he gets it too, because, boy, he's been, you know, his name's been thrown up that many times now, and we always hear the plaudits. Well, you know, it's probably about time someone sort of, you know, put their money where their mouth is and gave him a go, you know. Tremendous plaudits for his work over where you are. And, you know, a real players person, great communicator, very articulate, very intelligent. And that's definitely the coaching fashion, I think, is to go for a sort of a, you know, a first-time senior coach who's seen as being very hungry and has cut their teeth over a reasonable length of time as an assistant in an elite sort of system. So, you know, he ticks all the boxes. North Melbourne's still one of the younger lists in the competition, and Jamie, you know, very fated for his work with younger players particularly. So that's probably a big factor as well. You know, the favourite son factor is always in there, isn't it? But I think it's less of a thing than it was. And maybe every time a favourite son sort of gets overlooked, a la Essendon. Well, Essendon went for another son, maybe not the favourite son, but, you know, I think the people are getting a bit more realistic about the qualities you look for and less sort of mired to tradition. So, yeah, I think Jamie Graham, you know, if you push come to shove, he'd probably be the man I think would end up getting the job. And it's a good job to get because, boy, they've got some great young talent, particularly in that midfield mix. It could be a midfield that could dominate the competition in a couple of years, I reckon. So good job if he gets it.
1: Just a bit of news today as well. Jake Colajasny has been forced into medical retirement. So after the debacle, really, with the Geelong concussion clause issue earlier this season, it's a sad end to Jake Colajasny's career.
0: Yeah, it is. It is. And it was probably, you know, I hesitate to say predictable, but I guess once this blew up and his name came out, it was probably, I think, maybe a little bit inevitable it was going to end like this, because

0: you know, the AFL and Geelong, you know, really got caught out. Well, particularly the club playing ducks and drakes. And I don't think the AFL can be seen sort of pandering to that. So the safe option for them in terms of protecting themselves legally is to ensure that, you know, a guy who's had repeated concussions isn't exposed to another one. It's probably made easier for them by the fact that he's 31 and, you know, he's been a bit of a fringe player in recent times anyway. It does make it any less sad for him, of course. But, you know, look, he's had a really good career. I mean, very, you know, very sort of underrated, I guess. I mean, just he tended not to think about him much. In fact, I like to refresh my memory. You know, was he actually part of that 22 premiership side? And he was, you know, and he was a... I guess he, you know, he's one of those sort of first pick but least talked about types. Just very solid at what he could do. You know, he could play tall and big enough to play on key position players, agile enough to play on smaller, medium-sized types, and just very disciplined. You know, a good sort of role player. You know, followed instructions to the letter and a popular teammate. So, no doubt, 209 games, you know, over the course of, 14 seasons and a premiership. You know, he's had a terrific career. And to hold down a regular senior place in a club loaded with that much talent over that long a period gives you an idea how good a player he's been. So, sad end, but, you know, he can look back on his career with plenty of pride. No question about that.
1: Absolutely. Hey, Ron, it's been great chatting this afternoon, talking some footy and reflecting on the AFL Grand Final. What a game it was. One of the most incredible in VFL AFL history. Thanks for your time and enjoy the rest of your day.
0: Yeah, no worries, mate. Anytime.
1: Rowan Connolly, long-time AFL journalist right here on Sports Drive today. All right, it is time for us to clear another break. Up next, we're going to chat some rugby league. We're going to do that with the one and only Mark Geyer. MG is going to join the show after an incredible preliminary final weekend in the NRL. So stay tuned for that and a whole lot more up next.

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7: Welcome back to the show. Matt Grubelich driving you home through until 5 o'clock. All thanks to Freightmark. Great to have you on board with us today here on this Tuesday afternoon following the long weekend in Perth. Well, over the weekend, we saw some incredible sporting moments. And in the NRL, we had prelim final weekend, 2 exciting games, in particular the second game at a Coors Stadium in front of just under 60,000 people, the Knights. Maybe the biggest upset of all time against the Penrith Panthers, 22-14, the final score, from wooden spooners to potential premiers. We're going to chat all about it with former Western Red, NRL great 2GB caller, Mark Geyer. MG, welcome back to the show.
8: Oh, Matty, great to be with you, mate. You hit the nail on the head. What a weekend of sport. Man, I watched the AFL Grand Final and commiserations to the Dockers. Thought they had that game with 4 minutes to go, and you're right, the NRL Grand prelims didn't disappoint. The Roosters were clinical, and then Sunday's game was one of the most dramatic that I can remember seeing for different reasons, I suppose. The injury to Nathan Cleary was something that's just kind of, I'm still kind of shaking my head at. And but the tenacity of this Newcastle team to come and do what they did with 12 men, it's not a script you could write. Because these things, you can't make these things up. These are just sport at its most unpredictable, but also at its most dramatic.
7: Well, the Sandon Smith storyline is a really intriguing one, isn't it? Told that he wasn't wanted at the Roosters with DCE coming in, and if the Knights get up and Sandon has a great game, what a story that's going to be. 2 tries on the weekend, 3 conversions. He was so influential.
8: Well, they wooden spooners last year, Matty. I haven't checked to see if a wooden spooner has gone on to win the comp the following year, but I don't think it would have happened ever. I can't remember it happening. You know, a lot will ride on the Phoenix Crossland judiciary tonight, and that was just a clumsy accident that I really can't see him getting off. I think that it's, you know, when you've got an injury that, you know, and I'm taking my Penrith hat off here, it's when you have that type of injury happen on a footy field, it's great. It's at its worst. So Paul Bassett won't be able to play in the grand final. He'll join a long list of illustrious players who have missed out on a grand final because of a suspension, unfortunately.
7: Yeah, I mean, Nathan Cleary needing the pain relief.
8: Instantly. Yeah.
7: I know. He has come out and said that Crossland, you know, that he doesn't deserve to be bagged because a lot of people are really getting into him.
8: That's the pitfalls of social media. It's anything but social, and that's when everyone who wouldn't say that to your face has a platform to say it to other people via a message on a Instagram or a TikTok or a Facebook or some other way that these warriors can get to you. Obviously he would feel bad, Phoenix Crossland, and I believe this, no player goes in with that intent to hurt anybody. But the tackle's getting out of hand, and that was the melting point was on Sunday with the injury to the game's best player. I've seen the actual photo of it. They said that it's the worst compound fracture they've ever seen in surgery, and I've got to believe them. I've got to agree with them as well. And there's got to be a consequence when that type of tackle in our game is made, unfortunately, because it's an illegal tackle. And I think the quicker the NRL come out and say about the hip drop tackle that, guess what, boys and girls, we are taking into account the injury that happens in that tackle. If you want to keep doing them, and you break someone's leg, you got to pay the consequences. Unfortunately for someone like Victor Radley, who rolled the dice against the Dolphins, he did something similar. But the difference there was that Herbie Farmworth jumped up and played the ball. Still the same type of tackle. That's what I think the NRL have got to come out and say, that these tackles are illegal. I know no one practices them at training because you end up breaking your own teammate's leg at training. It's all to do with the speed of the game. It's all to do with the different consequences that happen in the rugby league game. But beware that if something happens in a game and, an ACL is torn or something, we'll come down on you with the heaviest we can. I kept thinking about him playing, like even him playing in the weekend, Nathan Cleary, when he had a broken bone in the other foot. Did he favour that foot for a second? Did he, because it was uncharacteristic of him in the first three or four times after coming off the bench. And when we heard he's coming off the bench, we thought, okay, that foot must be worse than first thought. So when he was coming off the bench, he came on in the 25th minute. Uncharacteristically, he ran the ball on the first four times he got the ball. He didn't try to pass it. He didn't try to do anything. He just ran at the line. And I think that was to try and give himself some confidence on that bad foot that he had, the right foot. Unfortunately, the fourth time he ran the ball at the line was when the hip drop tackle happened. So he didn't get a chance to run a fifth time. But, it's nasty. You feel for all concern. You feel for Phoenix Crossland. You don't want to see a guy miss a grand final ever. And I'd offer you this hypothetical, Matty. If the judiciary said to Phoenix Crossland tonight, look, Phoenix, you can play in the grand final, but you've got to miss all next season. What do you think he'd do?
7: He'd take it. He'd play in the grand final.
8: He'd play in the grand final. He'd lace his boots up. Of course he would. But that's how much. That's why this type of year is so animated, mate. Because you just don't want to see people. Lachie Neal in the AFL, when he was pretty, I suppose he was lucky to get off that charge without me knowing too much about it. But you'd do anything to get yourself into a grand final. And Phoenix Crossland might never get another opportunity to play in one. So, a lot of emotion here on the weekend. Actually, Penrith was in mourning on Monday, mate. It was very surreal, not because of the loss, it was because of the injury to their superstar. In such a graphic moment, matter. It was a bit of flags at half mast on Monday.
7: Yeah, as I could imagine. Similar here in Fremantle. It's happened once before. 1933, Western Suburbs finished on the bottom, and they won the premiership in 1934. So obviously a bit of a different format, a long time ago we're talking here, but it has happened once.
8: So you're saying there's a chance?
7: There's a chance. Well, either way, MG, we're going to have a bit of history because never has a team had 50 put on them and won the grand final, and never has a team come from outside the top four and won in the modern era. Either. That's another thing, too, that we should take into account.
8: Yeah, a lot of people have been telling me that, and I kind of agree with it. I don't know how much I can justify the fact that the Roosters got beaten by South with 12 of their first grade players missing from their side. So while it is a fact, I agree. I don't I don't think that would... I wouldn't pay much heed to it that that's going to be a fact, because I think that, you know, they rested 12 of their players. It'll stay in the stats. It will be, yeah, for sure. It'll stay in the stats, but definitely the outside the top four. That's Newcastle. Just they're the story. They will have, I would say, 70% at the grand final this Sunday, and I think every team who's every supporter whose team are out will be going for the Knights. It's a fairy tale. We're seeing ex players like Matty Johns breaking down in tears on his TV show, and very dramatic, mate. It's what sport does to people. When you're so entrenched in it and you're so invested, emotion comes from nowhere that you didn't think it would, and sometimes it's very hard to contain.
7: Who's going to be the grand final entertainment? Are we any closer to finding that out?
8: Mate, no. There's a few rumours, and there's rumours going around. Hope it's not Jim Chalmers, that's for sure. I think we're hearing that apparently Benson Boone. Have you heard of Benson Boone?
7: Barely.
8: Once you, I need you. He apparently won a Grammy for that song, and apparently he's in New South Wales as we speak, doing something on the South Coast.
7: Yeah, okay.
8: There's another chat around that maybe the Hilltop Hoods, an Aussie band, who they could be performing, but all the Peter Volandis has said that with 11 minutes before the football kicks off, there's going to be something special, and whatever it is, mate, it won't match Colin Minogue, that's for sure. Colin Minogue was unbelievable. I can't remember enjoying a pre-game entertainment like I did on the weekend. She was so bloody good. Gee, she was good.
7: Yeah, she was great. Maybe you should get up there. That sounded pretty good, MG.
8: I've got a few. Mate, I can
7: belt out a tune.
8: I can hold it, especially in the key of Elvis. Thank you very much.
7: All right, grand final, before I let you go, give us your prediction. So, winner margin, Clive Churchill.
8: I think momentum that the Knights have got is just overwhelming. They beat South. They beat the Warriors. They've beaten the Panthers. They will beat the Roosters. And my Clive Churchill medalist is the bloke with a twinkle in his eye who has been an absolute superstar for all them three games, and it's their captain, Kalyn Ponga. He will be the Clive Churchill. He's just in a good space. He's just in a great space. He went Instagram public about a week ago with his new girlfriend. Everything in Kalyn Ponga's life is rosy, and it shows on the footy field. So, yeah, I think the momentum's going to keep going with him, buddy. I think that this night's juggernaut. It's just contagious, and I think the Roosters won't know what hit them on Sunday.
7: Can't wait. And who do you have as the Dally M winner tomorrow night?
8: Cleary. I think he's $1. I think he's $1.04 in betting. So he's a bit like Dacos was for the Brownlow.
7: Yeah, it's pretty straightforward, isn't it, at this point? Hey, MG, great chatting to you as always. Enjoy the week. Where can we hear you again?
8: Mate, I'll be I'm at 2GB from 1 till 10:30 PM on Sunday, and also at Penrith Panthers this Saturday from 1 till 6 PM if you want to download the app.
7: Awesome stuff. MG, thanks so much for your time, and enjoy the week.
8: Good on you, Matty. Anytime, mate. Have a great day.
7: You Bye. Too. Mark Geyer, Penrith Premiership player, former Western Red, 2GB continuous caller right here on Sports Drive today. All right, let's clear a break, head to the news now, and up on the other side, Simon Black, three-time Premiership player at the Brisbane Lions, Norm Smith medal winner in 2003, is going to join the show. We'll catch up with Greg Harding as well, hear his thoughts as a Dockers Nuffy, a Dockers supporter. We might even have a bit of a listen into Chris Fagan, get the word from producer Noah, taking a look around the grounds, and then we'll turn our attention elsewhere in the last hour. We've got some rugby to chat about. The Wallabies, rugby union that is. Ben O'Shea is going to join us to chat some NFL, and we'll talk some F1 with Michael Laminato as well. So stay tuned on Sport FM. Messing with me. 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I try to every night. 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
9: This is Air News Western Australia. I'm Mark Dransfield. WA homeowners have been dealt a blow with interest rates increasing to their highest level in 15 years. Here's Federal Politics Editor Michael Packey.
10: The Reserve Bank Board has unanimously decided to lift the official cash rate by 25 basis points to 4.6%, its highest level since October 2011. The RBA admits the Iran war is pushing up inflation along with government spending, but the bank also argues Australia's productivity levels are anemic and that's a drag on the economy. The rate increase means homeowners with the average $750,000 mortgage will face an extra $100 or so in monthly loan repayments. In its statement, the Reserve says it may consider further rate hikes if inflation doesn't fall within its target range. Michael Packey reporting.
9: Convicted Perth paedophile Bradley Pendragon has had his bail hearing delayed. The 66-year-old was released from prison in May, but was shortly back behind bars after allegedly using a gym outside approved times. He also used a touchscreen on a treadmill which had access to the internet. Appearing in court via video link this morning, Pendragon was told bail would not be considered today. He'll be back before court in October. A whale carcass will spend another day on a Perth beach as heavy equipment to move it can't be brought in until tomorrow. The 13-metre-long humpback washed up yesterday at City Beach. It's attracted a variety of shark species, including great whites. Fisheries Minister Jackie Jarvis says officers will take advantage of the situation to tag more sharks.
11: We have fisheries officers out today who have put out drum lines to allow tagging of those sharks. We make use of opportunistic tagging opportunities, and when there are whale carcasses, we make sure that we use that as an opportunity to tag sharks.
9: The Mayor of Cambridge says the whale carcass will likely be buried in landfill. Gary Mack says it's not viable to tow it out to sea.
12: Dead whale carcasses are shark attractants, as we saw yesterday. So what we have to do now is to actually retrieve the carcass, put it on a transport, and basically we're going to take it out to landfill to be buried there. We don't have the equipment ourselves to do that or the transport, so we're actually now, as we speak, looking for contractors that are able to do this.
9: The state government says it'll support the reopening of the Cardup Brickworks to ease supply shortages. More from Jamie Smith.
13: The site was mothballed in 2023 due to a lack of demand, but since then there's been a major spike in housing commencements. Up to $4 million will be invested to help bring the plant back online. That includes $3 million to support repairs and maintenance to the facility and a $500,000 incentive to have it up and running by March. There's also a $500,000 incentive to deliver 17 million bricks in its first year of operation. Its main purpose will be to produce maxi bricks, which are used for internal walls. The state government expects Cardup Brickworks will boost supply by 10 to 15%. Jamie Smith, Perth.
9: In air sport, Brisbane's Lord Mayor has presented Lions coach Chris Fagan with the keys to the city for guiding the club to a third straight AFL premiership. Thousands of fans chanted for the 65-year-old to chase a four-peat as he accepted the honour.
14: So who knows what next year will bring for the team, whether it'll be a four-peat or not, but we should be very, very happy with what they've done so far.
9: Fagan is still weighing up whether to continue coaching next season. And WA horse trainers Grant and Alana Williams have been handed a 12-month suspension for presenting a horse with a banned substance in its system. The charge stems from last year's Kalgoorlie Cup when Starry Heights was swabbed after being euthanised following an injury. It tested positive for the banned substance Ritalin. The Williamses pleaded guilty and their suspension will expire on August 29 next year. This is Air News Western Australia.
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16: Taking a check of the roads this afternoon, and we've had a breakdown in Mandoggalup. Quinana Freeway northbound at Ankatel Road, the left emergency lane has been closed. Just be extra cautious there as the driver is changing a tyre. Otherwise, looking at our freeways, a northbound run moving slowly, Thomas Road to Russell Road and Mounts Bay Road, southbound Heavy Hay Street to Millpoint Road and also Belia Drive. Through the CBD, nothing out of the ordinary to slow you down. 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That's the latest traffic on 91.3 Sport FM.
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7: Yeah, the forecast for the rest of your Tuesday, the 29th, the top today of 20 degrees, showers still potentially to come throughout the rest of the afternoon into the evening. We'll get to a minimum of 12 overnight, top of 19 tomorrow. Showers easing and then it should be pretty sunny for the rest of the week leading into the weekend. It's currently 15 degrees in Perth.
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7: Welcome back to the show. 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Following the long weekend, commiserations to any Dockers out there. Let us know your feelings on the game. Geez, it was a big weekend in sport. We touched on the fact that we had some NRL prelims with MG just before the break. Rowan Connolly joined us earlier on to talk some AFL. It's going to be footy field hour coming up between 3 and 4. Simon Black just moments away, three-time premiership winning Lion and Norm Smith medal winner back in 2003. And former Docker and Eagle, Greg Harding, to join the show as well. But later on, we'll talk some rugby union, we'll talk some American football, some F1, some cricket, some basketball. So stick with us for your sports variety here on Perth's Sports Leader 91.3 Sport FM. Don't forget, you can have your say. You can call on 9418 7700. 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Simon in Subiaco, Pierce has dodged a bullet. Apparently, he's only had a partial tear of the Achilles. Yep, spoke about it a little bit earlier on in the show, Simon, and you're absolutely right. That's a relief for the Fremantle Dockers. Alex Pierce will not require surgery, and he'll be back for the preseason. That's a great relief for the Freo Dockers, I'm sure. The skipper, who, probably in the end, was a big loss on the day, even though it looked for a while as though they may have been able to make up without him. Craig and Mate of Vale, hey, mate, great chat with MG. Surely the Knights can't go from last to the Premiers in one season. To your knowledge, has this ever happened before? Yes, it has. Not in the modern era, but in a different format. 1933, the Western Suburbs finished as Wooden Spooners, and in 1934, won the premiership. But, yeah, a bit of history for the Knights as well if they can win from outside of the top four. And I think they're a great chance because Craig continues on. Will they do it, in your opinion, or will the Roosters get the double men's and women's title? I honestly think the Knights can do it. This wave of momentum to win with 12 men out there against the Panthers, who have been the best team in the competition for the last 5 years. Kalyn Ponga's in incredible form. Sandon Smith would be a great story if he can get up after being told he's not wanted at the Roosters with DCE coming in. What a story it would be. The Knights have a wave of momentum, and I think they'll continue it on, but the Roosters, we know, are a special team. Tedesco, Noonga Nitawase, Sam Walker and the like. So going to be a great game coming up on Sunday, 4:30 WA time from Accor Stadium. Well, speaking of grand finals, over the weekend, it was the Brisbane Lions three-peating for a second time in club history and this century. Back in 2001, 2002 and 2003, our next guest achieved that same success with the same club, the Brisbane Lions. Norm Smith medal winner in 2003. Simon Black joins me as well after presenting this year's Premiership Cup to the winning coach and captain. Simon, good afternoon and welcome to the show.
3: G'day, mate. Yeah, thanks. Nice to be with you.
7: Great to have your company. How are you feeling after the weekend?
3: Gosh, they're still trying to fathom how the Lions won. I'm still not quite sure how that all unfolded. I was actually going downstairs with Sean McManus, with one of the AFL officials, for the cup presentation. And by the time we got downstairs, we sort of looked up and Logan Morris was having a shot and goal to put him in front. So it was obviously a staggering turn of events that last sort of few minutes. But I was sort of saying all week I couldn't lose really because I've been an ex-Fremantle by myself. I wouldn't have been the end of the world if the Dockers got up, and they nearly did, didn't they?
7: They did. They came as close as anyone's come to winning it without actually getting across the line. I don't know if I can recall a grand final quite like it where the surge in momentum after the Pat Voss goal, just it was an incredible wave from the Brisbane Lions led by Will Ashcroft, but Cameron kicks that goal in a matter of seconds and then Bailey and then Morris kicks a couple. It just happened in the blink of an eye, and Fremantle fans went from ecstasy to agony, and I'm sure the players did too.
3: These guys would hurt, no doubt, and for the poor fans too. I do really feel for them making their way back to where they went east for the game or not. But the Brisbane Lions can score so quickly. We know that. They've been able to do that over June. I guess the knock on them this year has been their defensive profile of their game has not been quite up to scratch, and sides have been kicking a score. But we do know that if they have a 5-6 minute patch, there's so many threats in that forward line. And unfortunately for Dockers fans, they turned it on, didn't they? Clearly in that last few minutes and got the game going. They don't do anything particularly too fancy. They just try and get the ball forward quickly. And as you say, Will Ashcroft through the middle of the ground was superb and got his hands on it and was able to just drive it forward. And, the bit of sort of speed in Charlie Cameron up there and Zach Bailey, much the same, where they can just, be such a threat. They don't need much time and space. And I guess just I heard you talking there about Alex Pearce. It's good to hear he's not going to require surgery, but he was, no question, a bit of a loss in those last few minutes of the game, I would have thought. And, unfortunately for Freo fans, that's the game sometimes. But they've got a quality team, and I'm sure they'll bounce back and have a really successful 2 or 3 years ahead.
7: Yeah, I tend to agree. I think the premiership window is only just opening for the Fremantle Dockers, and credit to them for actually making it to the grand final. They were able to overcome some real adversity, losing that final to Hawthorn, going down against the Swans at the SCG, finding a way and putting themselves in a great position to actually hold up the Premiership Cup. It didn't happen for them. Now, what did it mean to you to be able to present the Cup to Fags, Dunkley, Andrews and McCluggage? In 03, it was Elsie Rose, Bob Rose's wife, who handed over the Cup. So it was a Collingwood person that actually did it in 03 for you guys. What did it mean to you to be able to present it this year?
3: Yeah, it was an enormous honour. Phoned by the CEO of the Lions in the week and asked whether I'd be interested in doing it, and I said absolutely, it'd be a great honour. And I've been a a Brisbane Lions person for, you know, since 1998, and yeah, the club's been such a big part of my life. So to see the turnaround in the club the last sort of 10 years since Chris Fagan's come to the club and some other people too to assist him, it's been great to see. And to see the boys match our three-peat from the start of the century is, I was thrilled for them, and they're really a good bunch of guys, and they're beautifully led, obviously, by Fag. So it was an enormous honour. I have been family friends with Sean McManus, who was the Dockers Cup presenter, if they were to win, and we had a nice sort of couple of catch-ups at a couple of different media events before it. So as I said, it wouldn't have been the end of the world for me if the Dockers had got up being an ex Freo boy. But it was a great honour, Matt. So something I'll remember when I'm an old man.
7: I'm sure. How does this three-peat team compare to yours?
3: Yeah, I guess they're similar in some ways, in that, you know, I guess the scoring power of our side is, I feel, quite similar to these guys. It's we probably defensively, I'd like to think, would be a little bit sort of stronger than particularly this year's Lions. But that sort of firepower in our forward half is pretty strong in our team, and as we know with this current team, they've got plenty of options going forward. So be a hell of a game, and everyone keeps asking us that, how would we match up. I'm not sure exactly, but I think Jason Ackermanis said he reckons we'd flog him, but that's typical of Acker saying that.
7: Chris Fagan, give us a bit of insight as to what he is like as a coach and why he has been so successful. And it's not only the last 3 years, but 8 years straight of finals football for the Lions. It's a remarkable achievement.
3: Yeah, it is, isn't it? Yeah, you see, he came to the club and, it didn't happen overnight. Like, you know, any success generally never does. It takes time to build and get the right sort of foundations in place. And, even sort of when they started making the finals there, I guess 6-7 years ago, we were a bit off the mark, and can we take that next step and so forth. So I guess everyone looks at them now thinking, wow, the three-peat champs that they are. But, you know, it took a number of years to really build and develop and lose some finals and not make finals, and then almost sort of can they, real doubt about them. I remember some people in the media saying, is Chris Fagan the man to take him to the next level of things? And, as long as you've got some patience in your leadership and you have some real foresight into what you're doing and a real plan behind it, then, yeah, it's a great lesson, the Lions, around what they've been able to do. And I think up here in Brisbane, some of the players are from interstate. So, away from the club, the boys tend to spend a lot of time with each other away from the four walls of the Gabba. And I think that's healthy if you get it right, and it can be an extra level of care and unity amongst the playing group. And they're very connected. And I think the other thing this year as well is when the Lions had a really off week, and they've been belted a few times, they bounced back pretty well. And it's almost that they don't want to let their father figure coach in Chris Fagan down. They don't want to disappoint him. Mm. They've done it really well throughout the year. So, the list manager as well over the years, Dom Ambrosio, has done a great job to get players in. And, what do you say? They're the youngest squad than what we were when we won our third. They've got the opportunity in the next 2 or 3 years to possibly get another one or two, which is phenomenal to think. But I guess that's the age demographic they are.
7: Is Will Ashcroft stiff to not be able to call himself a three-time Norm Smith medalist?
3: Yeah, I think so. Based on that last few minutes when the game was up to be won, he was probably no one more dominant on the ground than him in that period of time, was there? So he probably is a bit unlucky.
7: What do you think the difference was in that last 4 minutes? Because you can really break down the game and you can go frame by frame, look at certain moments. Some people say it's Wharfie time, the hitting the button at the wrong time. Some people say it's just the brilliance of Ashcroft, Dockers running out of legs. How did you see the final 4 minutes?
3: There's a bit of luck involved as well, I must admit. Like the one where, Logan Morris, Mark took the first mark and then went back and put the Lions in front by a point. When Lockie Neal's kick out of, are you still there?
7: Yeah, I'm here.
3: Sorry.
7: Yep.
3: Sorry, I thought it was cut out. I was just saying that the luck aspect where Lockie sort of kicked one forward and it was a bit of a munged hack kick and ran onto him in cluggage. It fell on his lap. And then, you need a little bit of everything, don't you? Shea Bolton comes screaming out of the centre bounce there when after Logan Morrison's first goal, and you know, there was almost an opportunity for a Freo player to mark footy then as well, and it came to ground. And so there's elements, but I guess to your point, yeah, Will Ashcroft was huge, and the stoppages are, you know, from Wolfie time. I think someone said he had 6 touches and 4 clearances. So just that alone's, you know, giving your forwards an opportunity. I guess Freo just needed one more goal, didn't they? Someone just needed to sneak one more goal, and unfortunately weren't able to do it.
7: No, they weren't, and you're right. There are elements of luck to it as well. Ball goes inside 50 with 30 seconds to go. Freo still have a chance, and the ball probably bounces the wrong way. Leicester kicks it out, and then up on the wing, the stoppage, and the ball just bounces off the fingertips of Caleb Sarong into the hands of Ashcroft, who runs down, takes a couple of bounces and gets it to Morris, who kicks the sealer. So, there's moments that I'm sure we'll be replaying in Fremantle's heads for a long time, but you're right in that there is a bit of an element of luck to it as well.
3: I reckon, Matt, that stop you talk about in the wing there with, 20 seconds to go, you're right. Like, how many, if that stoppage was replayed 10 times, at least 9 of them, I reckon Will Ashcroft's getting out the front of that stoppage. Just a moment in time where threw it down by a point. They probably knew they had to get through the stoppage, get a little bit sort of forward of it, the hope to get some, you know, a penetrating clearance out the front, but that kind of exposed the other side of it a little bit. And I think Shea Bolton was off balance and then he got through it, and Ashcroft got a... So there's elements of sort of luck, and you know, when you are down in that moment, you've got to get, as an inside mid, get a bit of sort of through the contest, trying to get forward to be able to get out and expose you the other way a little bit. So, yeah.
7: Hey, Simon, just before I let you go, what are you up to these days?
3: Bits and pieces. Yeah, I'm doing a little bit of coaching in Brisbane, coaching my young fella's side, and then a little bit of the Lions Academy, and bits and pieces in the sort of team leadership space, and helping a mate with the business, which is a point of sale and payment terminal payments business in Brisbane as well. So yeah, little bits and pieces.
7: Any names to listen out for in the coming years from the Lions Academy?
3: There's one guy called Kalen Murray who's from Maroochydore here, and he's sort of off a halfback flank, and I think the club's trying to get a hold of him. So he's one at the moment, Kalen Murray, who's a nice sort of smooth mover off halfback.
7: Well, Simon, it's been a pleasure chatting to you today. Thanks so much for taking the time, and congratulations on being able to hand over the Premiership Cup. I'm sure you had a great weekend. So thank you for your time, and all the best to you.
3: Thanks, mate. Nice to chat. All the best.
7: Simon Black, 3-time Premiership player with the Lions, Norm Smith medal winner back in 2003, was able to hand over the Premiership Cup to Chris Fagan, Josh Dunkley, Harris Andrews and Hugh McCluggage on the stage as they won 3 grand finals in a row. Incredible. What an achievement it is. Hey, a couple coming through on the text line. Cal in Coogee says, "Hey, Matt, how would you have voted in the Norm Smith? What was your 3-2-1? Interesting. I would have had Ashcroft with my 3. I thought the last couple of grand finals where he has won the Norm Smith, I don't necessarily feel as though he's been the standout player. You know, very deserving winner. And no surprises in that he's won the last couple. But I also felt as though there were a handful of players that could have won it. And he's won it 2 years in a row. And I thought this was arguably his best grand final that he's played, especially for the winning the game off of his own boot, really, in that final 4 minutes, which is what a grand final is about in the Norm Smith. So I think for him to be able to stand up in that scenario, I can't understand why the voters actually didn't go that way and give it to Will Ashcroft, and then he could call himself a 3-time Norm Smith winner, create a bit of history as no one's ever done it 3 times in a row as well. So I would have had Will Ashcroft with the 3 for mine, 31 possessions, 9 clearances in the end for him. I would have had Caleb Sarong as 2, 24 touches and 13 clearances. He was instrumental through the middle. And then it could have gone to a number of players, the 1, from Jackson to Charlie Cameron to even Logan Morris, who kicked the 3 late goals for just doing that, simply could have given him a vote. I would have maybe gone Dunkley, 21 touches, 12 tackles. Defensively, he stands up. So they're an attacking team, the Brisbane Lions. They don't necessarily get back super well. The guys like Ashcroft and Lachie Neal, these guys who run through the midfield. But Josh Dunkley is just a brick wall. And 12 tackles, the smothers. He just did everything, I thought, the one percenters. So I would have gone maybe Ashcroft, Sarong and Dunkley. But there's a case to be made for, I thought Charlie Cameron was really good too with those three goals, 16 touches. That pick up at the end where he didn't even break stride. So, yeah, let us know your 3-2-1 in the Norm Smith as well. Rod in success, I believe 15 minutes into the last quarter, the judges have to submit their votes. At the time of submission, Fremantle were in front. Well, that has, yeah, I don't think that's the case. So that's, yeah, sort of come out. There's been a few, Lauren Wood in particular afterwards, who said, no, she handed in the votes at the end of the final siren. Can't necessarily say the same for the others, but I believe that the votes were handed in at the final siren. Shea Bolton, I can understand why he won it, because he is a noticeable player and he's flashy. And on grand final day, that can tend to stand out, especially if you're not watching the game really closely. But, yeah, I thought there were a handful better than Shea on the day, as good of a player as he is. All right, let's clear a break. We'll talk more about it with Greg Harding on the other side, former Docker. We'll see how he's feeling after that Docker's loss. I don't know if he's been befriending more people or defriending people after that. We'll hear what he has to say up next. Stay tuned.

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5: Good afternoon. In West Perth, watch out for a breakdown. Mitchell Freeway northbound at the exit to Loftus Street. The left turn lane has been shut by incident response. Towies are on site. Also a breakdown in Mandogalup with a motorist changing their tyre. Kwinana Freeway northbound at Anchortel Road. Incident response are there. That's all in the left emergency lane. Proceed with caution on the approach. Also slow in Hammersley this afternoon. Reid Highway both directions at Erindale Road and through Wilson, Leach Highway and Manning Road at the intersection. It's Dylan. That's the latest traffic on 91.3 Sport FM.
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13: 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We'll chat a little more footy and then we'll turn our attention elsewhere. We'll talk some rugby union, a bit of American football, F1, basketball, cricket. It's all happening in the world of sports, so stay tuned here on Perth Sports Leader. Right now, though, we're going to catch up with our next guest, former Docker and Eagle, but calls himself more of a Fremantle person. Greg Harding joins me to break down the AFL Grand Final. Greg, good afternoon.
14: Hello, buddy. How are you?
13: I'm okay. How are you? Have you befriended people after the Grand Final, or are you starting to defriend some?
14: No, I'm defriending at pace. I reckon I got to a dozen people that I just had to, chuck on the pile, mate. Just, it was always coming, wasn't it? And all 12 were West Coast supporters. But, yeah, you just have to get a little bit brutal at times in life. And after the behaviour that I was subjected to, I just had enough. So I just started, clearing the decks and just opening up a bit more room for some genuine people.
13: What was the feeling like for you after the game? I was at Fremantle Oval with 4 minutes 18 to go. Voss kicks the goal. Wolfie time bells toll. I think just about everyone in attendance had thought that the Dockers were going to win their first ever premiership, and then the next 4 minutes happened.
14: Yeah, it was over, mate. I was stunned. I'm still stunned, to be honest, mate. Shocked by that last 4 minutes because it was done. Like, you'd be more... Brisbane coming back from that point in the game, mate, given the performance that Fremantle had produced, it was like walking outside right now and getting hit by lightning. You know, they were 100-1 in the betting and in the live market, and there was just no way back for them from that point in time. And somehow they went to the stoppage. They started rolling the dice, you know, all duck, no dinner stuff, because that's all you've got in your arsenal. There's no defence anymore. They just go through stoppages and flood through it and just try to make something happen. And for some unknown reason, the footy gods just... they just neglected Freo.
15: And there were some moments in that last 4 minutes that are just unexplainable. And, yeah, there were some moments they'd want back. But for the most part, Fremantle were 98% perfect. And I'm still stunned that they got rolled.
13: Out of that 2%, which is the one moment, if you could narrow it down to one moment, which is the one moment you'd want back as a Fremantle docker?
15: The one moment is top of the attacking 50 with 2 minutes to go. Like the play that leads up to the Morris goal that puts him in front, the mark, it's the play between Shea Bolton and Hayden Young that sees the ball out of bounds with the handball. That's the one that's going to haunt us for a while, mate, and we'll haunt those two boys because it was, yeah, everything just had to be turned outside and get the stoppage, and then you can actually set up behind it. You know, if they missed an opportunity just before that to get Tracy behind it, and how that's transpired, given that they do it every single game, it's going to be a talking point forevermore. But, you know, get another stoppage, get a stop play where there's a holding the ball where you can pinch another 5 or 10 seconds so you can get back and get set behind it. And Bolton's decision to take the game on and turn inside, and then Hayden, he's passed on the pressure and referred that pressure to Hayden Young, who's came up with a fatigued error and hand passes out of bounds instead of just taking the tackle and going to ground. And that'll haunt them forever because, led to the winner.
13: In retrospect, could JO have done anything differently?
15: No, he was pretty perfect, mate. You know, we're starting to split hairs, and we shouldn't really be coming back to that last 4 minutes. We should be talking about JL's setup of the game was fantastic. Voss controlled Harris Andrews, and not only controlled him, but then hit the scoreboard and had huge influence on the game. You know, Ashcroft wasn't insanely impactful on that game. He was one of, you know, 10 players that were really, really good on the day, but was he ripping them apart? No, he wasn't. Jackson was the dominant force. Mate, they won inside 50, 62-48, hit-outs 51-33, clearance 45-31, against arguably one of the best midfields we've ever seen. Centre bounce 11-9, and all of that positive territory that comes from that domination. And he did everything right, and the only thing that everyone's going to question, and I think he would be questioning in his own mind as well, is when they got that stoppage, it's so hard to get that numbers behind the ball with the 6-6-6 rule, but when they got that stoppage, when Voss comes up and lays the tackle about 40 out from goal and there's a ball up, how Tracy didn't get behind the ball in that last 2 minutes and I think 30 seconds of the game, that's going to be a talking point out of this game, no doubt.
13: Now, I've been speaking to some Fremantle people, Greg. Some tell me Wharfie time had the biggest impact negatively on the game. Others say, no, it didn't have any impact at all. What say you?
15: That you'd be talking to footy nuffies then, Matthew, to be fair.
13: Might be a few.
15: Well, the only people that think that had influence on the game are the footy nuffies. And I must admit, like, I've heard so many ex-footballers as well come out and say, oh, yeah, that was the catalyst for Brisbane winning the game. It's just absolute trollop, mate. It's absolute trollop. And they played Wharfie time when the game was absolutely done. All it did was poke the footy gods. That's all it did, mate. But that wasn't the catalyst for Brisbane to go to the centre bounce and go, oh, geez, boys, it's all duck, no dinner here. Let's get going through these stoppages. Let's roll the dice. Let's speculate through it. There's no structure anymore when it gets to that point, mate. You're 17 points down and you have to kick 3 goals in 3 minutes to win it. It's just full-blown attack. So do you think Ashcroft and Lachie Neal are walking back to the centre and go, oh, it's Wharfie time now, guys. We're just going to rip their hearts out now and kick the next four? They're going, rightio, what are we going to do? Let's go. This is our hit zone. We're going to go at the game. It's everything we need. Let's get the ball forward at all costs. That's all they're talking about, mate. And the other point in it as well, which is probably the most relevant, is they rush the ball forward, next stoppage, they rush it forward again, and Charlie Cameron rips a ground ball from the gods, mate, and kicks a goal. And 20 seconds after Wharfie time got played, Country Roads is blaring at the MCG and 50,000 Brisbane Lions fans are singing Country Roads. You know, it's just a marketing tool, has no impact on the game. So anyone that says that Wharfie time, you know, it had an influence on that game, they're just footy nuffies, mate.
13: Alex Pearce, yeah, he might have poked the footy gods as well by holding on or not holding on to the Premiership Cup for long enough on the grand final parade day. But good news, though, he has avoided surgery, Greg, so that means he'll be actually a part of the Dockers pre-season.
15: Yeah, big for Freo. You know, you want him to be hitting next pre-season with a lot of hate. and a lot of motivation. And it would have been, you know, it would have been detrimental to Freo if he had been out for an extended period of time and then trying to work into the season past halfway, which when he went down like he was shot in that game, that's what it looked like to me. It looked like it was a significant Achilles, and I'm not saying it isn't now, but it looked like it was going to be a, you know, a 6 to 8 month injury on that Achilles. But now, yeah, he's back for pre-season, and he's going to be rip-roaring fit, and hopefully he's driving Fremantle's resurgence back into 2027.
13: Are there any areas of their game that they can improve, or is it just going to be natural progression and the fact that they've been through a hardened final series that is going to help them along the most?
15: Oh, no, mate. Well, it is, you're right, the natural progression. You can't tell me that Murphy, Reed, Frederick, Dudley, Amiss, Johnson, Erasmus, you know, Chapman, this is a very young group.

0: You know, you get Cox back. You know, I think, you know, not Cox not playing in that game, mate, was an incredible out, in my opinion, when your cornerstone of your defence is down and then Pierce gets shot from the stands, you know, and pops his Achilles halfway through the third. It's an incredible out. And I think, mate, if I had to guess, Fremantle made a pretty good call. You talk about Longy making good calls. He's made a good one there, mate, not to take Cox in, because the rumours are that Pierce carried that Achilles injury into the game, and obviously he came out in the third. You couldn't carry Cox into that game and take the risk, and I thought it was a great choice to take in McDonald, because you couldn't take both Cox and Pierce in with lingering calf issues hanging over both of those veterans.
1: Nathan Broad, would he be a good addition to the Fremantle Dockers unit?
0: Don't know. Is Broady better than McVee? Is he better than Chapman? No, he's not. What he does bring is incredible experience, incredible leadership, and a calm head. He does bring that, and he has been there and done it before. So I'm not saying that Nathan Broad can't bring something and bring depth to that football club. Is he a major piece in the puzzle that will allow them to take the next step? I'm not sure. I just don't see him as being a better player than Clark, than Ryan, than McVee, than Chapman. I just don't see that, or Wagner for that matter. So look, I think he had depth and leadership and training ethic and a lot of great things at that football club, and if called upon could play a part in a premiership. So I wouldn't hate to see it. I certainly wouldn't hate to see it. I think he's more valued at West Coast, to be perfectly frank, mate. You know, if they're talking about getting a Viney who's busted up and done, and I'd shudder to think that West Coast would go down that path. But you could put into probably the worst defence in the competition, if you put Nathan Broad into West Coast defence and added all that leadership and experience to Young and Bazo and young Brady Hoff and those lads, then there's more upside in that than sending Broadie to Fremantle.
1: All right, give us your quick roundup of the weekend. Give us your summation.
0: Well, the Norm Smith was a debacle, wasn't it? I hated that. The umpires...
1: You don't usually like the umpires. At least free kicks in a grand final in quite a while, maybe ever. 19. What did you think?
0: I actually thought they were okay. But how about the first 40 minutes when they just decided to pull 15-meter infringements out of the air for the first time this year? I couldn't get my hand around. They fired three or four early and then got Tracy for a horrible one late in the game. Look, they had an okay day, but yeah, geez, early they were poor, mate. They were shaky. And calling free kicks that hadn't been called for 12 months was a bit of a disaster. But anyway, they got through that. The Norm Smith was staggering. Again, like to have those stars of the game get that so wrong was crazy in my mind. So they need to do an overhaul of that. But yeah, the overarching, I suppose, emotion for the weekend is it's just stunning. Just a stunning grand final, and unfortunately for every Fremantle supporter, we're on the wrong end of it.
1: For Fremantle, they have delisted four players, so Bailey Banfield, Sam Sturt, Ollie Murphy and Ryder Luke. What are your thoughts on that?
0: Yeah, look, I don't think, whether it be age or being not quite good enough at the level, I think they're pretty solid choices, aren't they? And now they go to the draft and hopefully they can just add some quality, and hopefully a Melody slides, which he won't. You know, he's going to go very high now, but maybe a Gale might be in the mix as a young WA boy. But they might be looking for a developing ruckman as well. You know, obviously Darcy will look for greener pastures, and then Freo is going to have to. They're going to have some support if Darcy does go. So yeah, they're looking for a little bit, but at the moment they don't want for much, and I expect them to be right there next year when the whips get cracking.
1: Hey, I've received some mail. How's your foot doing, Greg?
0: It was a bad weekend for me. I dropped a lump of wood on my foot that had a nail through it, right, and it went into my foot, and then I did that on the Saturday morning, and then at about 3 o'clock on Saturday, when Brisbane did that to us from 17 points up with 3 minutes to go, I nearly went out to the fire, grabbed a bit of wood with a nail in, and bashed myself over the head with it because I was that sad. That made me. You know, I've never been sad in a game of footy when Pierce got shot on centre wing and goes face down at the G, because I thought we were done then. I thought Freo were done then. But then so proud that they picked themselves up and played at such a level and absorbed the pressure and took their moments

0: so good all day, and then they lost. And I must admit, I've probably played in some games where I've come away and you're sad and you're a bit depressed, but geez, that one is a supporter. Yeah, I haven't been more flat and then hobbling around on one foot because I stuck a 6-inch nail that came out of a container from China through my foot. I've had a bad weekend, Matthew.
1: Well, maybe we can brighten it up because our podcast, Straight Up the Guts, is going to come out tomorrow on YouTube and Spotify, so you can go listen in. Straight Up the Guts, our grand final review. We break down the final 4 minutes. We're going to do that, Greg. We're going to break down the final 4 minutes of the game, frame by frame, and we'll give our analysis. So, yeah, make sure you tune in and give us a follow on social media. Greg, been a pleasure chatting all season long. I'm sure we'll do it across the summer, but maybe not so much with a bit of a lack of footy, even though the AFL still like to dominate 24/7, 365 days a year. So, Greg, thank you to you, and we'll speak soon.
0: Thanks, Matty, and every Fremantle fan, you hang in there. I know you're feeling it. It's every West Coast nuffy that sent a text to your mate or a Fremantle supporter, and you went over the top and sent them photos of the empty trophy cabinet and put in choke mantle and all that sort of stuff. Yeah, you're enough here. I don't like you.
1: 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Great to have your company today. All right, time to clear a quick break. Producer Noah will be in on the other side. We'll go through taking a look around the grounds in the world of sport and a whole lot more still to come on 91.3 Sport FM. 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
6: 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Keep the messages coming through. Pete in Mount Pleasant. Hi, Matt. What would the result have been if Voss had done by way out Friday prediction and run through Ashcroft? Or it might be my way out Friday prediction and run through Ashcroft at the first bounce. Teams must remember there is no guarantee of getting back there next year. Take no prisoners, I think, on grand final day. Freo versus Hawks next year. Could certainly see that happening, Pete. Look, Brisbane are a really deep side, so I'm not necessarily sure that would have worked for the Dockers. It might have unsettled them a little bit too much, perhaps. Either way, I was really big on it that I thought Claremont should have done something like that in the Waffle grand final against Peel, because I just thought they lacked a little bit of talent across the park, and they just, you know, straight up and down, they weren't a better side than Peel Thunder. But I thought Fremantle certainly had the capability of matching the Brisbane Lions, and they did for three quarters and 24 minutes. It was just the final four that obviously went out of whack for them. So I'm not too sure if it would have worked. I think Voss played a really good game. I really enjoyed that battle between he and Harris Andrews. Some people say Voss, he shouldn't have ran so hard after he kicked that goal. I don't know. I think you get a surge of adrenaline that probably you don't even feel, the fact that you've exerted some energy. Just taking a look at Chris Fagan, his coaching career path, it's unbelievable, really, from where he started, how long he's been in the game. 1978, he begins his senior football career in Tasmania, wins a premiership with Hobart in the TA NFL, wins a premiership at Devonport in 1988. He was a teacher at Sheffield District High, Dominic College. Then he became an assistant coach at North Hobart, senior coach at the local club Sandy Bay in 1993, inaugural coach for the Tassie Mariners under-18s in 95, became a Melbourne development and reserves coach in 1998, an assistant in 2000. 05, he became the GM of football operations at Melbourne. He then got into development coaching at Hawthorn in 2008, GM of Footy Ops in 2013, part of that three-peat, and then appointed Brisbane's senior coach in 2016, finished bottom of the ladder in 2017, and became coach of the year in 2019, 8 straight finals, 3 straight premierships. Oh, unbelievable record for Chris Fagan, and just how long he's been in the game and what he's had to go through to get to the position that he is in. So well done to him. Great coach. Craig in Matavale. Hey, Matt, great grand final on the weekend, and love listening to Greg Harding. As a neutral supporter, it's one game you could package up and send to someone who's never seen the game before as an example of how the game is played. Before, there's too much judgment on West Coast supporters. Let's not forget Nat Fyfe urging all Freo supporters to get behind Collingwood in 2018. Agree with him that the Norm Smith voting was well off. Can't believe Zorko and Young didn't get more votes. Ashcroft, BOG for me. If anything, Jackson was Freo's best. Cheers, says Craig. A lot of people always bring up the Nat Fyfe thing. Like West Coast Eagles supporters would actually be going for Fremantle had Nat Fyfe not said that. So I don't really buy into that one. I like the rivalry. I think that it should remain the fact that Eagles supporters get into Dockers and then vice versa as well. But as a Fremantle person, I can definitely see why it would just hurt a little bit. Hey, producer Noah is in the studio. We'll go around the grounds, take a look at what's happening in the world of sport. Hello to you, Noah.
3: Hey, Matt. Thanks for having me here.
6: Just quickly, your thoughts on the grand final?
3: Yeah, it was obviously pretty calamitous at the end, but the actual game itself was pretty evenly played the whole day, right? And I thought Freo, you know, they gave a good account of themselves. Just a few things went wrong in the last few minutes. You know, if they had Alex Pearce, if he hadn't been injured, you know, in those last few minutes, maybe he, like, wins, you know, a contest. Maybe he's playing on Logan Morris instead of McDonald at the end. They probably should have put Tracy back. But that's, you know, easy to say in hindsight. But usually,
6: of course, they should have. It needed to happen.
3: Yeah, they've always done that in close games over the past few years, right? And it's worked
6: six
3: well
6: times this year. Two times he's taken the intercept mark.
3: Yeah, so they should have done that. Didn't happen. And then Oscar McDonald is the one that they, you know, were considering dropping, and he finds himself playing on Logan Morris in the last couple of minutes. So that's a tough position for him to be in. And Logan Morris is he's incredible. Hey, like the. Yeah. You know, 3 years in, he's already, you know, had so many iconic moments in his career. So, yeah, that's pretty much as shattering as it gets, I think, for Freo. But I think long term, they're fine. And the news that Alex Pearce is not going to miss a huge chunk of next season. He's apparently going to be back for pre-season training, is what I read. So that's good news as well. That helps them in their, you know, quest to bounce back next year. But, yeah, I think they'll, in the long run, I think they're fine, but in the short term, it'll hurt a lot.
6: Yep, a bit of cricket going on at the moment.
3: Yeah, there is. So a couple of one-days up against South Africa. Obviously, this is they played a three one-day series against Zimbabwe, did the Aussie team, and then won them 3-0. But three one-days against South Africa in the lead-up to that test series, which is coming up in the month of October. They've actually lost both of them, which is a little bit disappointing given the fact that, you know, I know Zimbabwe are not the strongest opponent, but, you know, you would want them to go on with that strong form. But yeah, they've lost those two games. The first of the 3-1 days, they lost, that was earlier last week as my internet takes ages to load. Yeah, South Africa won the first one by 67 runs, and then the second one was a 32-run win to South Africa. So yeah, I mean, they haven't been blown out of the water in either one. They did put up 333 to Australia in the second one day, but they were chasing down, you know, a mammoth total, so fell well short in the end. Yeah, I don't think this means too much long term. I do wonder about maybe how they'll fare in the World Cup next year, which is, you know, that's still a fair way away. But, you know, they would want to be winning, you know, more 50-over games in the lead-up to that. To be honest, I care a lot more about the Test series, which is coming up in October, and I think that'll be fascinating. Three tests, you know, we don't go over to South Africa much. So, yeah, I'll be fascinated to see how that one plays out. Yeah,
6: as will I. Now, a bit of basketball as well. The NBL, round three coming up. It begins tomorrow. The Perth Wildcats, after a shaky start, 2-1 now. So wins over Adelaide and New Zealand.
3: Yeah, they actually, they were tight wins as well. They've got a big run of home games to start this year. So I don't know why it's worked out that way, but, you know, you'd want to make the most of it, get off to a good start to the season. The Phoenix did a number on them in the first game, so it was 177, that one. Pretty tough loss for the Wildcats, but then they bounced back. Both of those wins in the most recent weekend, both at home against the 36ers and the Breakers, they were both single-digit wins. I know Dylan Windler and Elijah Pepper, they were huge in that most recent game. I think Elijah Pepper, just off the top of my head, I think Elijah Pepper had 25, Windler had 26. So those two really led the way. And, yeah, Brandon Knight's still coming. Don't know whether that will be a good signing. I remember when they actually made that signing a few weeks ago, they were actually, I thought it would be, like, overwhelmingly positive. But there were actually some pretty mixed opinions, I guess, from some of the commentators that I was seeing. So I'm interested to see how he fares when he comes down to play for the Wildcats and what difference that makes. But with this run of home games at the start of this season, before he comes down, you know, you want to get off to a winning start. And, you know, 2-1, you'll take it, I think.
6: Socceroos in action tonight against Brazil, a second of the two friendlies, 6 p.m. kickoff. It was a drawn match the previous occasion at 1-1 back on Friday. So the Socceroos, don't know how much they'll take out of it, but looking for a win tonight.
3: Yeah, so, 1-1. Haven't beaten them for a long time. I think 25 years was the last time that the Socceroos, and I think the only time that the Socceroos have ever beaten Brazil. So that was back in 2001. So, 1-1, good effort for the Socceroos. Bright future ahead, I think, for the Socceroos. I saw that goal that Aaron Kunda scored in that game against Brazil the other night in Townsville. That was a great one from the free kick. Bit of a, it was almost like a chip, you'd call it. It was a lot of finesse, a lot of skill. So I think for the Socceroos, you know, bright future ahead, you know, coming into another, you know, World Cup cycle. Obviously no guarantees that Australia ever make the World Cup, but I think, you know, with the amount of young talent we have coming through, I think we can look to the future, and, you know, I think we can be optimistic about, you know, where the Socceroos are heading, and, you know, hopefully we beat them for the second time. That'd be exciting, wouldn't it?
6: Yep, certainly it would be. Now, there's plenty going on in the world of sport. Did you catch the Wallabies on the weekend?
3: I didn't see much of it, but I know some people that went. I wonder what the atmosphere was like. Yeah, seemed good. I heard that. I was reading that there were some, like, technical problems with the scoreboards, apparently the clock freezing, stuff like that. So maybe a few things went wrong. But, yeah, the Wallabies, great to see them get a win. And they're flying at the moment. They haven't lost for quite some time. Les Kiss is doing a great job there with them. So I just great to see the Wallabies winning. Obviously, you know, I feel like at least for a lot of my lifetime, most of the headlines I've been reading about the Wallabies are probably negative ones. So the fact that they're, you know, doing so well at the moment, yeah, it's great to see.
6: Yeah, absolutely. We're going to talk about it with Mitch Hardy up next, former Wallaby. Noah, thanks to you.
3: Thanks, Matt.
6: Producer Noah with your sports update. All right, let's head to the news now. Up next, Mitch Hardy to talk some rugby union. We'll talk some American football with Ben O'Shea and Michael Laminato to talk some Formula One racing as well. So stick around. Don't forget, you can have your say on the program, 9418 77 00 to ring, or you can text through to 0429 913 913. We'd love to hear from you. We do it all thanks to Freight Mart on 91.3 Sport FM. 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
2: With their news headlines, I'm Michael Lynch. The Reserve Bank has delivered its fourth interest rate hike for 2026, bringing the rates to their highest level since November 2011. The booming tobacco black market has wiped another $200 million from the federal coffers, sparking a warning there could soon be no legal tobacco market left. Federal Greens leader Larissa Waters has quit her party's top job because of a chronic kidney condition, which has worsened significantly in recent months. Rooftop solar in every state reached a record high in the first half of this year, with 180,000 rooftop systems installed. Landmarks across Australia are bathed in blue today to mark Police Remembrance Day to honour officers who've lost their lives in the line of duty. The governor of the U.S. state of Tennessee has refused to commute the death sentence of convicted murderer Krista Pike, who's scheduled to die by lethal injection on Wednesday morning, U.S. time. In their sport, former Sydney Swans coach John Longmire has been appointed Essendon's head of AFL performance. The Roosters are still hopeful that Connor Watson, after suffering a concussion against the Dolphins, will take his place in the NRL Grand Final against Newcastle on Sunday. The organising committee for the 2032 Olympic Games in Brisbane has posted a loss of $23 million over 12 months. This is Air National News.
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3: Those earlier breakdowns have both cleared. In Mandoggle up Kwinana Freeway northbound at Anketell Road, traffic a bit heavy on the approach there. Also, it's clear now through West Perth with the earlier breakdown cleared. Mitchell Freeway northbound at the Loftus Street exit. Keep in mind a crash through Midland. Great Eastern Highway eastbound at Mathura Street. The right lane's been shut both directions. DFS and TOEs are on site, so it's very heavy on the approach. Also busy in Rivervale. Orang Road eastbound at Great Eastern Highway. For nearly 40 years, Starlight's been creating happiness for seriously ill children, and you can too by making a regular monthly donation at starlight.org.au. 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That's the latest traffic on 91.3 Sport FM.
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11: Yeah, the forecast for the rest of your Tuesday, the 29th, the top today of 20 degrees. We might have a shower or two still to come for the afternoon and evening. We'll get to a minimum of 12 degrees overnight, top of 19 tomorrow. Showers to continue on, but then it should ease off and it'll be a sunny rest of the week. It's currently 18 degrees in Perth.
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11: Yeah, welcome back to the show. Great to have your company this afternoon. Matt Grubelich driving you home through until 5 o'clock. We've got a stacked hour coming your way before 5 p.m. We've got Michael Laminato to join the show, FIA accredited journalist with Fox Sports. We'll catch up with Ben O'Shea to talk some NFL and with Mitch Hardy to talk the Wallabies in just a tick. Now, if you've missed anything so far, you can go back and listen in at our website, sportfm.com.au is the place to go. Earlier today, I caught up with Rowan Connolly, long-time AFL journalist. Mark Geyer stopped by, former Western Red 2GB caller after the NRL preliminary finals. Simon Black joined the show, three-time premiership-winning Lion and Norm Smith medal winner. And Greg Harding as well, former Docker, joined the show to chat the latest out of the AFL. Now, like I said, you can go back and listen to any of those chats at your leisure. Don't go anywhere just yet because, like I said, Mitch Hardy to join us in just a moment's time. And if you want to join the conversation, you're more than welcome. You can call up on 94 18 77 00. You can also send a text through to 0429 913 913. All right, let's get to it. Let's talk the Wallabies. What a win it was. What a start it has been for Les Kiss and his coaching career for Australia. 42-38, the Perth Test against South Africa. A chaotic win against the Springboks. Mitch Hardy joins me, former Wallaby, to chat all about it this afternoon. Mitch, welcome back to the show.
5: Yeah, thanks, Matt. Nice to be back on the show again. What a game it was on Sunday night at Perth Stadium. Fantastic result for the Wallabies.
11: Awesome stuff. How do you break the game down? Because, like I said, it was pretty chaotic. They were reduced to 11 men, the Wallabies, and they find a way in front of a red-hot Perth crowd. 42-38. It's a big upset. How did they do it?
5: Yeah, I think they laid a really good foundation in that first half, I thought, the Wallabies. Going in at half-time, you know, 24-17 up, I think their first 40 minutes, even though they made some early mistakes, I thought their back end of that first half was really high quality, and they were able to adapt their game plan and really put the South African team under pressure. And I think, you know, going into the game, Les Kiss was hoping that Rassie Erasmus would have to empty his bench early in the piece, and that's exactly what ended up playing out early in the second half after the, you know, the Wallabies opening the scoring with a couple of penalty goals to Ryan Lonergan, who had an outstanding game with the boot. The Rassie Erasmus bench was emptied, and then chaos then presumed. And then the Wallabies were able to just keep maintaining that pressure on the South Africans. We saw a very, something that's very un-Springbok-like in making errors at their lineouts and dropping a couple of passes, which resulted in the Max Jorgensen runaway intercept try. And that try from Jorgensen really put the nail in the South African's coffin with the 42-17 lead that they then had to protect. And then that last 10 minutes, it was just chaotic. And it was not only chaotic on the field, it was also chaotic off, with match officials running on mobile phones, substitutions being disallowed and allowed, and then, of course, that the string of yellow cards towards the end there, which probably three of the four were probably warranted, but certainly the Sualee one is a controversial one in those four. But wasn't it a gutsy performance from the Wallabies, both in defence but also the way they rallied around each other with 11 men on the field? And I think that's credit to the group that Les Kiss has put together at the moment about how they'll be able to work together as a team and come up with the goods on Sunday night.
11: They did. It was remarkable for them to be able to hang on the way they did. You know, 42-17, as you mentioned, the four yellow cards. But they find a way. There was a great resilience. What did you think of the Sualee one? What's your take?
5: Oh, look, I think when you look at the replays, there's no doubt Sualee was onside. I mean, I thought the players inside him was probably touch and go, and I think that one of them was Aidan Ross, the prop forward, probably was the culprit in the end, but it was the call from Ben O'Keefe on the sideline that sort of dobbed Sualee in. Rightly or wrongly, they had to wear it, but I also think there was some standout performances that, you know, there were some unsung heroes like Jeremy Williams played the full 80 minutes against, you know, a bigger, more physical pack, and a guy like him being able to go toe-to-toe 80 minutes in the forwards, it was a great effort by him. Fraser McWright was enormous again, and I thought skipper Harry Wilson also really stood up. Even though he spent 10 minutes in the bin, he did stand up in that game. And Len Iketau, with his double in the first half, he had an outstanding first 40 minutes in the midfield. And there might have been a couple of defensive glitches which the South Africans didn't capitalise on. But I thought, you know, Ben Donaldson at 10, he's been dying to start for the Wallabies all year. And for him to get through that 80 minutes and manage in the game and close out the game like that was credit to him for being patient and rewarding the confidence that Les Kiss had in him in wearing that 10 jersey on Sunday night. But yeah, the South Africans, where to from here? Obviously, they made a lot of changes going into that game, and they've come off a pretty hard campaign against the All Blacks. But they still had the depth on the bench, and they still had some quality players out there on Sunday night. So I don't think Rassie Erasmus is making too many excuses, and I think Les Kiss is not getting ahead of himself either, even though he's had a dream start to the coaching of the Australian side at the moment.
11: Well, they're now sixth on the Rugby Union World Rankings. and you just can see the competitiveness of this team, right? They're really building. They've got a good age profile now. Forward pack starting to come together. They've got these good leaders too, like the goal kicker Lonergan. So there's just good signs all around with Les Kiss.
5: There is some good signs there. And I think Les Kiss has been brave enough to make some hard choices as well when it comes to selection. And he's been able to reward performance as well. Like, Josh Canham obviously didn't play on Sunday night, but he's been a real find for the Australian Wallabies this year in the forward pack. And I think the depth off the bench is starting to shine through. I think Taniela Tupu really contributed to that last 20 minutes on Sunday night with some of the efforts that he put in. And certainly young Hooper as well coming off the bench. I've seen some footage of him doing repeat efforts, especially when there are those players down towards the back end of the game. And Tom Hooper was enormous with his work rate coming off the bench. So I think that there's a good balance out there. I think there's still work to be done in the backs. It wasn't completely clinical from the Australian back line, but what they were able to do is adapt their game to suit the opposition, especially after a few early drop balls. They were able to change their game plan and able to execute it at a much higher level for the rest of the game. So there's a lot of... Obviously, we're still waiting on that. The All Blacks are just around the corner with the Burslow Cup matches coming up, and we're 12 months out from the World Cups. But you'd like to think that things are on the right track at the moment. It's a real boost for Australian rugby having that win on the weekend.
11: All right. Lenny Katau, where's he at? Have you heard any news on him?
5: I haven't seen any updates. He seemed to be okay. It seemed to be an ankle injury when he was coming off. I think he'll be touch and go for that All Blacks test. But that's, Isaac Henry did a really good job when he was in the 13 jumper, and they've still got Sualee there up their sleeve. But I think Sualee was much better suited to the wing on Sunday night. His contesting the kicks in the air was excellent. And Max Jorgensen seemed right at home on the other wing at the moment. And Tom Wright, I think, is getting better and better as it goes along. But Lenny Ikitau, he's going to be critical for Australia in not only the Burslow Cup matches coming up, but next year for the World Cup. And he's one of those senior players who I think looks very comfortable in the 13 jersey, and he's a real threat in both defence and attack.
11: The Western Force, should just make mention very quickly before we wrap it up. So Super Rugby Oz, they're into the grand final, finishing on top 3-0. It's been a great little season for them. Some positive signs for the Force.
5: Yeah, it certainly is. It was a pretty dour affair at Rat Park in Sydney on the weekend, with the Western Force just sneaking home over the Waratahs. It wasn't a great game to watch, but they did the job. And again, a guy like Curtly Beale has really been fantastic for the Western Force in the Super Rugby AU, and he's been managing the game really well. And Boston Fakafenua, the young centre, he's had a terrific campaign. And there's been some really good performances from the local club players like Zach Healy, who's come through from Cottesloe, and he's been in Team Week a couple of times. So I think the depth of the Force and this Super Rugby AU campaign has been really beneficial for Simon Cronin and the coaching crew to be able to build and look to the future, and obviously build towards the 2027 season. But yeah, they'll get to play in the final in front of a home crowd and a home ground. I believe it's going to be at Hale School on the weekend on Saturday afternoon. But the Waratahs will be hurting from that loss on the weekend, and they'll be coming over here and certainly putting it to the Western Force, and it should be a good game.
11: Can't wait. Hey, Mitch, it's been a pleasure chatting some rugby with you this afternoon. Thanks so much for taking the time, and enjoy what the Wallabies and hopefully what the Force can conjure up in the next couple of weeks.
5: Yeah, no worries, Matt. Always happy to have a chat.
11: Thank you.
5: Go well.
11: You too. Mitch Hardy, former Wallaby, here on Sports Drive this afternoon. A massive thanks to him for joining the show. All right, time for us to clear a quick break. Plenty more still to come. Ben O'Shea's not too far away to talk some NFL, so stick around for that and a whole lot more on Sports Drive. If you do want to have your say, you're more than welcome. You can call on 94187700. 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Back after the break.

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5: Through Midland, the earlier crash has cleared. Great Eastern Highway eastbound at Mathura Street. Traffic remains a little bit slow on the approach for now, so please exercise patience. There's now a crash in Kullakabati, Tonkin Highway northbound after Hepburn Avenue. The left emergency lane is blocked with towies on site. It's slow through there as well. Freeway northbound, busy Anketell Road to Rolly Road, South Terrace into the city at Hay Street, Stevenson Avenue to Warwick Road, and then from Whitfords Avenue to Shenton Avenue. Freeway southbound slow from Vincent Street all the way down to Canning Highway, busy at Mount Henry Bridge, and from Belia Drive through to Thomas Road. It's Dylan. That's the latest traffic on 91.3 Sport FM.
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11: Welcome back to the show. Matt Grubelich driving you home through until 5 o'clock this afternoon. Great to have your company as always. Ben O'Shea not too far away. We'll just take a look around the grounds and we've got some messages to get to as well. Australia under-19s against India under-19s. The Aussies trail by 131 runs with just 3 wickets remaining at 7 for 146. Blake Cattle not out on 69 and Connor Gregory not out on 13. Australia A men taking on India A. Australia A 5 for 139. 5 for 139. Liam Scott not out on 15. Sam Harper not out on 22. Jason Sanger, top run scorer so far, out for just 46 off of 75. Constance out 2. Philippi out 5. McSweeney out 34 and Hanscom out for a duck. So Australia A in that second four dayer. And Australia A women, 4 for 193, India. So Australia yet to bat. And the wicket takers, Lily Mills has taken 3 for 51. And Millie Illingworth, the other wicket taker, at 1 for 21. WNCL action, Victoria needing 260 runs to win from 43.4 overs to go. 9 wickets remaining. They are 1 for 31. As McKenna is not out on 10. And Gill is set to come in to bat. So for South Australia, 7 for 290. And it was Talia McGrath, 154 off of 137. The top run scorer. And then WA, they're taking on Tasmania in the WNCL at the Wacker currently. Tasmania, 7 for 170. With 16.2 overs remaining. And we saw Lizelle Lee with a half century, 50. Currently it's Saville not out on 54 and Smith not out on 18. Ruby Strange has taken 5 wickets for 49, being the pick of the bowlers. 1 to Hoskin and 1 to Amy Edgar. But there you go. Those are the cricket scores for you that are currently taking place. Simon of the Waffle and Lath Lane, Windy Hill and Lath Lane. Oh, he's from everywhere, is Simon. Matt, any one-eyed Eagles supporter making a song and dance about the Dockers grand final loss would be best advised to keep a low profile until you guys actually do something in the next few years. Don't give us your BS about four flags. So what? Unlike Fremantle, two clubs at least have a very long way to go before having some sort of success. Passionate from Simon. Jordan in Armidale. Hey, Matt, is there anything JL could have done differently to get the result on the weekend? It's a tough one to say. In hindsight, there are a few things, maybe. I don't know if Mason Cox, that selection was great. Clearly, he just decided, well, Luke Jackson, he's my man, and I'm just keeping him in there for as long as humanly possible. And he wins 47 hitouts, and, you know, they win the clearance count quite convincingly. It starts with Luke Jackson in the ruck, right? So Mason Cox plays just 32% of game time, has two touches, does a couple of things, but could they have brought in a Chris Sherry and played him 50-60% of game time and maybe you get something out of him? Maybe you get a bit of spark, maybe you get a goal. I don't know. He played back in round 12 when they won against Brisbane, and he's just more of that explosive type of player. I just think Cox is, you know, you look at it, a little bit wet on grand final day, a bit slippery underfoot, especially the first half. Was Cox the wrong choice to bring into the side or to retain in the side? Or should they have gone something maybe a little bit different with a Chris Sherry? Hard to say, though, because what's worked for them all season long has been Mason Cox in the team. But, yeah, he wasn't influential, and maybe if he had brought in, say, Chris Sherry, perhaps he could have, you know, done something on grand final day. The other one, well, it's on Josh Tracy and Justin Longmuir, is somehow you've got to get the message out to Tracy to just get behind the footy with 3 minutes to go. Just get him behind the footy as you have done all season long. It's happened six times this year. It's been pivotal in a couple of key games. The Collingwood game particularly stands out in the wet where he takes that beautiful mark, one of the best marks of the season. And if he had been behind the ball, maybe Morris doesn't take that mark. Maybe Tracy comes in third man up and spoils the footy or takes a big clunk. Who knows what happens, but I just think you needed that extra body behind the football and it didn't happen. Hard to say, though, in the moment. I don't know if JL could have done much more. Well, Chris Fagan, what a coach he is. Three premierships now at the Brisbane Lions. He spoke to AFL 360 last night on Fox Footy. Let's have a bit of a listen into what he had to say before we get to Ben O'Shea and talk some NFL.
3: Shall we head to the balcony?
12: Oh, what a place, the revered place. I've only been here a couple of years and every time at this time of the year we just go back there.
3: Chris Fagan, congratulations. Welcome back to 360.
13: Thanks, Jared, and thanks to you too, Gary. It's good to be here on a Monday night after a grand final. It means one thing, we got a victory, so couldn't be happier.
3: Nice flex in the background. Where did you have to rescue those cups this afternoon?
13: Yeah, I went and visited the boys on their Mad Monday and stayed there with them for about an hour and a half. And Harris Andrews, as he usually does, suggested to me that I take the cup so that they don't get damaged. And knowing that I was going to be on the show tonight, I thought they'd make a good backdrop. So there they are on the ledge there at on top of my apartment here in Bulimba.
3: 48 hours on. Have you had a chance to fully savour it yet, Fakes?
13: Oh, it's gradually sinking in, Jared. I mean, it was another one of those frantic final series that we seem to have. And, you know, there were plenty of moments over the last 4 weeks where I thought, you know, our season might be over, particularly in the last 2 weeks and particularly in the grand final on the weekend. I mean, you know, with 4 minutes to go and 17 points down, I thought that just might be just a bit of a bridge too far for us to get done. But fortunately, we won that centre bounce, courtesy of Will Ashcroft, who won every clearance in the last 5 minutes of the game and scored a goal pretty quickly, and the game was back on. And, you know, we picked up a bit of momentum, and as we can score quickly, and that's what occurred. It was unbelievable. When the siren went, I couldn't believe that we'd won the game, to be honest, and you probably saw the vision. I had that sort of look on my face. How did that happen? But that's pretty much where I was at with it.
12: So when you watch it back, and I know you've watched it a lot, and then you've watched the last quarter again, and then you've watched the last 4 minutes again, there's so many things that have to go right. I don't know, you've got this unbelievable trust and faith and belief, which is born out of, you know, circumstances that you've lived as a coach, right? But that first clearance goes and falls at the feet of Charlie Cameron. If he fumbles that, chances are you don't win. He's as clean as a whistle. He cops a whack around the chops. He goes back and kick the goal. When you sit there and watch that, can you take us back to that live moment and you thought, oh, hang on, I've seen this story before. We're a chance here.
13: Yeah, well, we've done it a number of times, though. We did it against Hawthorn. We did it back against GWS a few years back. So it's in our weaponry to find a way out of a difficult situation. And you're dead set right there about Charlie's gather under pressure and snapping that goal. That was just incredible. And it's funnily enough how those little instances in games changes the momentum. And, you know, it was just a fantastic piece of play. I mean, we've seen him do it many times before, but, you know, just when Freo probably thought they were home and hosed, suddenly the game was back on again, and, you know, maybe that just made them a little bit nervous, and you see the goal here with Bailey. I mean, that was an unbelievable goal. Somehow he was able to score that. Great little crumb. Instinctively knows where the goals are and goes back and kicks it, and then you look at that one there, and there's Logan Morris. Nerves of steel. I mean, I wouldn't like to take that kick, but he did. And there's Will Ashcroft again doing his thing, running away with the footy, and gets the handball over to Logan Morris, who just casually sort of walks around and snaps a goal. And suddenly we're 7 points in front from being 17 points down. So it was just incredible. I can't believe it. I'll remember that, obviously, for the rest of my life. I'll probably play it every day for the next 6 months. Yes. I reckon. But it was... Yeah, how good was it?
12: How good. It's as good as footy.
11: Yeah, Chris Fagan, very happy man after winning this year's premiership. And it's the third time in a row that the Lions have been able to achieve that. Just quickly on the Norm Smith as well. We ran it on Friday, the Norm Smith medal sweep. Well done to Anthony Infrio. Anthony Infrio on winning the Norm Smith medal sweep. So we'll get that Sienna's voucher to you as soon as possible. All right, let's clear a break. Let's get to Ben O'Shea on the other side. We're going to talk some NFL here on the program. Up next, following week 3, Ben O'Shea will be all across it here on Sports Drive.

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9: Welcome back to the show. Matt Grubelich driving you home through until 5 o'clock today. All thanks to Freight Mark. Great to have your company as always. All right, let's get to it. Let's talk some American football now. The NFL week 3 has concluded earlier today, and a big win for the Chicago Bears over the Philly Eagles, 27-7. Let's bring in Ben O'Shea from 7 West Media to chat all about it. Ben, good afternoon.
10: G'day, Matty. Yeah, it was a flogging by the Chicago Bears.
9: Well, that it was, 27-7, and we know the Eagles champions only a couple of seasons ago. So the Bears, certainly a team on the rise now, 2-1 themselves. The Eagles go to 2-1 after that loss. What did you make of it?
10: Well, I think this game in particular puts Chicago head coach Ben Johnson on that very, very short list of offensive masterminds with, you'd say, Kyle Shanahan and maybe Sean McVay as someone who can, you know, you lose your starting quarterback in Caleb Williams last week to a hamstring injury. They had to start veteran backup Case Keenum. I don't think he started a game since 2023. He's 38 years old. They interviewed him before the game. He said he was just happy to be there, that his little kids could get to watch him finally play a game of football. He looked like he was, you know, more suited to be sitting in the stands with the crowd than being out there under center. He played unbelievable. Ben Johnson had the offense just absolutely humming against the Eagles. And, you know, the Eagles, you can maybe raise some questions about their offense under a new offensive coordinator. But the defense for Philadelphia is supposed to be the strength of this team. And the Chicago Bears just had their way with them time and time again, marched up and down the field, put 27 points on the board, took the ball away, a couple of interceptions at key moments. That Jalen Hurts just, you know, I don't know what he was thinking on a couple of those throws. It was incredibly impressive by the Bears and by head coach Ben Johnson. It doesn't sound like that hamstring injury to Caleb Williams will keep him out for too long, maybe another week or so. And even though Case Keenum is technically their third string quarterback, and they've got another guy, Tyson Bagent, who they are very fond of as their number two quarterback. I think Case Keenum is going to get the start again next week. And I think he runs this offense extremely well. Got the ball into the hands of the playmakers, and they look very good today.
9: They did, didn't they? Now, we spoke about the champions of 2 years ago. What about the champions of last year? They gave up 33 points against Washington this weekend and lost 33-31, the final score. What happened there?
10: Look, it's a great question. I think it's a question that anybody who watches the NFL are asking themselves today. Like, to give you an idea of just how insane the National Football League is, you know, you've got Matthew Stafford, last year's MVP, he lost. Dak Prescott, he lost. Jordan Love, he lost. But you know the quarterbacks who did win this week? Case Keenum, who hasn't played since 2023, Jameis Winston for New York, who we haven't seen famous Jameis starting a game for a long time. And then you've got Marcus Mariota in this game against the Seahawks, the backup after the starter for Washington, Jaden Daniels, dislocated his elbow last week. Marcus Mariota, not only did he start this game, he beat the reigning Super Bowl champions and had the scramble on the last play that sealed the win. So it's just astonishing result. And I think, look, a part of it is that I think, you know, Mariota played better than anybody could have expected. I think the Seahawks were their own worst enemy at times. Like Mariota threw for 3 touchdowns, no interceptions, and he had that key scramble that I mentioned. And so I think that was a big part of it. If there's a positive, and look, you have to squint very hard to see it, but, you know, the Seahawks were getting Sam Darnold, their starting quarterback, back after he sort of strained a glute a couple of weeks ago. And it's his first game back. He threw 4 touchdowns. Sam Darnold actually looked pretty good. So I think the Seahawks will be fine. I wouldn't read too much into it. To me, this just seems like one of those fluke results where, you know, maybe the Seahawks just went into it maybe a little bit overconfident and they got caught out.
9: Yeah, it was a bizarre result, but it was that sort of a weekend in the NFL. I mean, the Steelers beating up on the Bengals to win out 30-27, and Aaron Rodgers, we spoke about, you know, is it time for him to hang it up? Well, maybe not. Maybe not.
10: He turned back the clock. I think this is the first time that he had thrown 3 touchdowns in a couple of years, and 290 yards as well. You just haven't seen that from him at all. He's been an extremely limited quarterback at this stage of his career in his sort of early 40s. And after the past couple of weeks, people were legitimately talking about whether it was time to bench him. Like, he's going to be a future Hall of Fame quarterback. There's no doubt about that. You can't take away his achievement. But now he doesn't seem like he's got much left. He turned back the clock. He had this incredible game against the Bengals, who, you know, we talked many times, you and me, about how if there's one thing that's going to hold back Cincinnati this year, it's going to be their defense. They spent a lot of money and resources in the offseason upgrading on that side of the ball. And for the first couple of weeks, it looked like that had paid dividends. In this game, it really looked like the cracks were there for all to see. You know, they allowed Warren, the running back from the Steelers, to rack up 127 yards on the ground. And they didn't really have any answers in coverage. A couple of times there were broken coverage that allowed, like, tight end Darnell Washington to just have he had a huge gain of 47 yards at one point. So I think when they needed stops, they just couldn't get them. And I think, you know, Bengals quarterback Joe Burrow is probably guilty of trying to do a bit too much late in the game. But this will be a, you know, a famous win for the Pittsburgh Steelers. But they were stoked to get this. I don't think many people expected it. But, you know, it just goes to show anything can happen on any given Sunday.
9: Well, that's exactly right. And there are plenty of interesting results over the weekend. The fact that the Texans are now 0-3 is what's going on there? Can they turn it around? You know, Bills, they were sloppy, but they get it done to 3-0. Chiefs again, you know, get the win 3-0. But it's been one of those starts to the season that makes you scratch your head a little bit.
10: Oh, absolutely. Like you mentioned the Texans. And so since the Super Bowl era, there's been only a handful of teams, I think 6 or 7, that have made it to the postseason after going 0-3. The Texans are actually one of those teams. They did it last year. So they started 0-3 last year, still made the postseason. As we know, they made it almost all the way to the Super Bowl. But if you're going to do that, you have to have an absolute elite unit on one side of the ball. You have to be top 3 offense or top 3 defense. And so you could make the case that the Texans, by the end of the year, will have a defense that will probably rank first or second in the NFL. So I wouldn't write them off. I think, you know, they've obviously got to fix a few things. It was a pretty close loss against the Colts, and if anything, it was their defense that let them down, which, you know, I think, you know, they're going to have a bit of a good hard look at themselves. But Will Anderson, their pass rusher, is just playing amazing football this year. So I have confidence that they can right the ship. They did it last year, so we've got the proof of concept. But I think, you know, the idea that this was going to be some kind of Super Bowl team, I think you have to put that out of your mind. I don't think the Texans are a Super Bowl team.
9: All right. Brock Purdy, is he your MVP front runner at this early stage?
10: Well, look, it's a great question. He has been playing out of his skin. So to put it in perspective, how well Brock Purdy and the 49ers have been going. So the last time the 49ers scored this many points through the first three games of the season, Steve Young was quarterback. And Steve Young was throwing to Jerry Rice. So the Steve Young, Jerry Rice 49ers were the only other 49ers team that has scored as many points through the first three games as Brock Purdy's 49ers. So have a think about that. And when you think about all of the injuries that they've suffered, this team, it's unbelievable. Like, you and I have spoken about the substation conspiracy theory, and in the past, you know, I've thought that was pretty ridiculous. But now I'm really starting to think maybe there's something to it, because it is insane how many injuries this team suffers. And even Mike Evans, he's gone down with another injury. They honestly cannot keep anybody healthy. But in this particular game, this week, they played the Cardinals, who, you know, they were surprised.

0: it's a miracle that they are doing as well as they have with the injuries that they've suffered. The problem with Brock Purdy's MVP candidacy is always going to be that how much credit do you give Brock and how much credit do you give Kyle Shanahan, the head coach there, because he is a genius, and you get the feeling that if Brock ended up on the injury list, whoever the next man up is, they would also keep winning games because Kyle Shanahan is just so good at what he does.
1: Well, that he is. Hey, our Aussies, how did they fare this past weekend?
0: Well, the punter for the Chicago Bears, Torrey Taylor, I thought was fantastic. You know, he almost had one of the plays of the game in that flogging of the Eagles, where he got on a punt that would have stopped about half a metre out from the goal line and absolutely pinned Philadelphia back against their own end zone until one of his teammates unnecessarily slid the ball into the end zone. So that kind of came back, you know, 25, 30 yards. But I thought he was fantastic. And it was one of those rare occasions where you had two Aussies facing off against each other, with Mailata playing for the Eagles, who he was okay. Like, he didn't give up much pressure. He's always very solid. But yeah, Taylor for me was the best of the Aussies this week.
1: Awesome stuff, Ben. Thanks so much for your time as always. Great chatting, and we'll speak very soon.
0: Sounds good to me.
1: Ben O'Shea from Seven West Media talking the latest in American football, the NFL, following week number 3. All right, time for us to clear a break. Up next, we're going to catch up with Michael Laminato, FIA accredited journalist with Fox Sports. He's going to join the show to talk the Azerbaijan Grand Prix back after this.

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7: Yeah, welcome back to the show. We're on the home stretch here on Sports Drive. Still one guest to get to. We're going to talk a little F1 with Michael Laminato in just a little bit. But a reminder to all out there, don't go anywhere after 5 o'clock because up after 5, the business end with Jack Crawshaw. Greg Blewett's going to jump on the show.

0: show and a whole lot more between 5 and 6pm. So stick around for that. Stay tuned on Sport FM and the NBL Zone coming up as well from 7 o'clock later on tonight. In the meantime, though, we're going to talk some Formula One following the Azerbaijan Grand Prix. And it was won out by Mercedes, but not the Mercedes that we're used to. It was George Russell over the weekend. So let's talk to Michael Laminato all about it from Fox Sports. Michael, good afternoon.
1: Hello, mate. Good to be here.
0: Great to have your company as always. What did you think of the Baku City Circuit and George Russell coming out on top?
1: Very unusual weekend for George Russell, wasn't it? Yeah. Absolutely dominant. Led everything, every session except FP3, topped all three parts of qualifying, and then took pole position by more than 0.8 of a second, an enormous margin. Now, all of this is in the context of title leader and his teammate Andrea Kimi Antonelli crashing out in Q1, so it didn't really play a role at the front, but there's not really any caveat on Russell's performance this weekend. This is the kind of dominance that we expected of him after he won in Australia, but that he hasn't shown all season. Probably it's come too late for him to win the title, but he wasn't willing, despite having shut the door only two rounds earlier saying he's not in it, he wasn't willing to say the same thing after winning in Baku. He feels like he has turned a corner since the mid-season break, that he's back to his best, and he wants to put the pressure on Antonelli to see if he can create any more circumstances in which he can score heavily again. But regardless of if the title's alive or not, he feels like he's back at it, and that's obviously good for him.
0: All right. Now, Red Bull, good weekend for them, finishing on the podium, Verstappen in second, and Isaac Hadjar in third.
1: Big comeback for him from a broken wrist. He's been out for pretty much 6 or 7 weeks now, since before the mid-season break, and came back and did the best possible job, was the top qualifier for Red Bull Racing, was faster than Max Verstappen in the first half of the race, which is something I don't think we've been able to say about a Red Bull Racing teammate probably in 3 or 4 years, so really remarkable stuff from him, and completed the team's first double podium since China in 2024, so a long time ago now, and he's just signed a new contract as well ahead of this weekend, keeping him there for another year. I think he'll probably be there for longer than that. He's absolutely doing the job as that car gets better on its good weekend. And this was a good weekend, as you said, for Red Bull Racing, with Verstappen finishing a very competitive second. Things are moving in the right direction, although it still remains a matter of next season to iron out some of the gremlins that exist in that car in the hope of competing for wins, because, of course, they're still without a win this season. This could be Max Verstappen's first winless campaign since he won his first race in 2016, which will tell you a lot about the state of the team at the moment.
0: Now, usually there is something to salvage for McLaren. We haven't been speaking about win after win after win this season compared to last, but usually there's a point or two or perhaps a few more to talk about. This time around, though, not the case. A DNF next to Lando Norris's name, and unfortunately a lock-up at around about lap 40, I think it was, for Oscar Piastri. Sent him all the way down and, yeah, finished in 13th position.
1: Car was in a difficult place all weekend. I think that shows through Oscar Piastri's lock-up that dropped him down the order, which was pretty much the same lock-up that not Lando Norris made at exactly the same corner a few laps earlier. Unfortunately for Piastri, his was after the safety car, so every car was behind him, whereas Norris, there'd been gaps behind him, and he only lost a couple of places before he was crashed out in that Franco Colapinto accident. Dire weekend. It's a track that shouldn't have suited the car anyway, although they were optimistic after Madrid a couple of weeks ago that some of the problems of the car that they suspected were going to hamstring them here weren't going to be such a problem. It turns out they absolutely were. Not very good in a straight line because it's quite a draggy car. Also doesn't love short, slow corners, which is most of the corners in Baku. So as a result, they were just never really in the mix. I mean, Oscar did a great job to get himself to third on the grid, and within, I think, a couple of milliseconds would have been on the front row, which is a great performance. But unfortunately, the car just wasn't in its happy place, especially on the medium tyre, which had both drivers lock up. And as a result, first scoreless finish since they were disqualified completely from Las Vegas last year. Any talk of any title contenders now fully out the window. And it's really just about getting the most from this car and using that momentum now for 2027, hopefully picking up some more wins along the way, particularly if you're Oscar Piastri, but really focusing on getting back to the front in next season.
0: All right. Now, what's happening at Ferrari? What's going on? What's the latest?
1: It's all happening at Ferrari. Another disappointing weekend for them. Charles Leclerc says that the team's slipping backwards now, that sugar hit from the middle of the season where it all looked so good is wearing off, although this is also not a Ferrari track because the engine is the weakness. But a lot of speculation about team principal Frederick Vasseur. It's been going on for a couple of months in the Italian media that perhaps his relationship with the executive at Ferrari has broken down a little bit, as well as with Lewis Hamilton, who has been certainly less effusive about the way the team's been run in the last month or two. He certainly feels like there were big results lost through bad execution. And it's difficult not to agree with him, whether or not some of the reports that he's agitating for some change in engineering lineups and things like that are true is another question. But this has all coincided with Christian Horner doing an interview with The Times in the UK promoting his new book, and I think that is important because the point of the interview is to sell copies, but saying that he'd certainly be interested in the Ferrari job. It's the only job he'd take in F1 in which he wouldn't require a shareholding, because that's what he wants to come back to F1. He wants a stake in a team. He described Ferrari as the dream and a sleeping giant of Formula One. Now, we know he's been approached by Ferrari for the job before, dating back to 2022, I think it was, when he was lined up, or was asked, rather, approached to be the team principal after Mattia Binotto. He said no, and they hired Fred Vasseur instead. There were some rumours he was asked again just before he was sacked, in fact, by Red Bull Racing about a year ago, and turned them down because he was so committed to Red Bull. Unfortunately, Red Bull wasn't committed to him, but could it happen? It's not off the table. I still think it's a bit of a long shot that we'll see him back with Ferrari, because I can't see Ferrari giving him the kind of control that he wants. But in his words, although I paraphrased in this interview, at some point the team has to put its ego aside and think about what's going to be best for its competitiveness. Sounds like a little bit of a pitch. He's definitely going to be back in F1 sooner than later. Ferrari's on the table. Whether it's the favourite one, well, we'll have to wait and see.
0: Okay. What else is going on at in Formula 1, I should say, that we haven't touched on yet?
1: Yes, this weekend, it's the Malaysian Grand Prix. We haven't had a Malaysian Grand Prix since 2017, and technically we still won't this weekend because it's the Bahrain Grand Prix. That's what they're calling it, because Bahrain is paying for it. In fact, I heard that even they're shipping over their marshals to do this race. So really just hiring the circuit and running the Bahrain Grand Prix as if there isn't a war in the Middle East at the moment. But one of the biggest challenges in Formula 1 physically, because anyone who's been to that part of the world, only less than 6 hours from Perth, of course, so probably many people would be familiar with, yep, the humidity, of course, of Southeast Asia. But because, unlike Singapore, which is run at night, or unlike any of the desert races run at night, this is run in the middle of the afternoon when it's at its hottest. Also, well, often when it's at its wettest, which is another twist that could be coming for Formula 1 this weekend. Extremely, extremely punishing, and a race that no driver was preparing for because it was added to the calendar only around a month or two ago, and more than half the grid's never been here before, never raced here. So it's going to be a real curveball sandwich right between Azerbaijan last week and the Singapore Grand Prix the following week. Going to be really interesting to see who performs well there. Mercedes is bringing an upgrade, hoping to KO the entire field, as if that hasn't happened already. But there should be plenty to watch this weekend. I'm really looking forward to it.
0: All right, can't wait. Sunday, 3 o'clock for us here in WA. Michael, thanks so much for your time today, and we'll speak next week.
1: Thanks, mate. Looking forward to it.
0: Michael Laminato, FIA-accredited journalist with Fox Sports here on 91.3 Sport FM, following the Azerbaijan Grand Prix. Well, there's a bit of live sport going on that we'll get to just to wrap things up before we say goodbye. The business end coming up next with Jack Crawshaw, so stay tuned for that. Under-19s Australian men taking on Under-19s India. The Aussies are trailing India by 97 runs with 3 wickets remaining. So they're digging in a little bit here. Blake Cattle not out on 98. He's faced 93 balls. He's hit 12 boundaries and 4 sixes. And Connor Gregory not out on 14. He's faced 40 balls and hit 2 fours. So the Aussies, yeah, they're going okay at the moment. But, yeah, obviously India in prime position. Australia A taking on India A at the tea break. Australia A are 5 for 170 with Liam Scott not out on 25 and Sam Harper not out on 43. We take a look at the Australia A women. It's at tea as well. India are 5 for 202. 5 for 202. And Lily Mills, the number one pick of the bowlers so far, 3 for 54. Nicklin, 1 for 20. And Illingworth, 1 for 21. Victoria and South Australia, Junction Oval, WNCL. Victoria currently 3 for 73. They need 218 runs to win from 33.2 overs. So they have 7 wickets remaining clearly. And currently it's Sutherland not out on 14 and Wareham not out on 3. And then at the Wacker, there is a match being played. WA taking on Tasmania. Tasmania 9 for 222. 9 for 222 at 43.2 overs. And just taking a look at the wicket takers, Ruby Strange has taken 5 for 49 in 8 overs. 1 each to Hoskin and King. And Amy Edgar has taken now 2 wickets for 31. So WA looking okay. All right, well, That'll just about do us for the show today. Thank you to all of my guests on the program this afternoon, to Rowan Connolly, to Mark Geyer, to Simon Black, to Greg Harding, Mitch Hardy, to Ben O'Shea, and to Michael Laminato following the long weekend. So much sport to chat about. Of course, we really delved into the footy following the AFL Grand Final, but there's a lot going on. We'll continue to discuss it tomorrow on the show and, of course, across the week here on Sports Drive. All thanks to Freight Mart. Don't forget, if you want to have your say on the program, you can join the conversation. You can call up on 9418 7700. 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It's the People Show. It's Sports Drive. If you've missed anything, go back and listen at your leisure. But stick around on Sport FM, because coming up next is the business end with Jack Crawshaw. And Greg Blewett's going to join the show, amongst a whole lot more. So stick around after the news. That is coming up here on Sport FM.

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2: I'm Mark Dransfield. Homeowners have been dealt a blow, with interest rates increasing to their highest level in 15 years. More from Federal Politics Editor Michael Packey.
3: The Reserve Bank Board has unanimously decided to lift the official cash rate by 25 basis points to 4.6%, its highest level since October 2011. The RBA admits the Iran war is pushing up inflation along with government spending, but the bank also argues Australia's productivity levels are anemic and that's a drag on the economy. The rate increase means homeowners with the average $750,000 mortgage will face an extra $100 or so in monthly loan repayments. In its statement, the Reserve says it may consider further rate hikes if inflation doesn't fall within its target range. Michael Packey reporting.
2: OpenAI has apologised after one of its AI bots breached four government websites, including Medicare. The tech company is vowing to work with Australia to strengthen cyber defences. In a statement, OpenAI says it'll send its chief strategy officer to front a parliamentary committee into artificial intelligence. A man's been charged with using a drone for surveillance as part of a murder plot in Sydney's southwest. Dusty Fitzpatrick reports.
4: Police believe the murder plot stemmed from a conflict within a Sydney crime family over illicit drugs. A man living at West Hoxton is understood to have been the target. The 18-year-old accused has been charged with conspiring to murder as well as a drone-related offence. A 19-year-old man and a 28-year-old woman remain before the courts charged over the murder plan. Investigations into the matter are ongoing. Dusty Fitzpatrick, Sydney.
2: A Melbourne couple's sailing holiday has been brought to a frightening halt after their yacht collided with a whale, forcing them to abandon ship and sending their vessel to the bottom of the Pacific Ocean. Jeremy and Gemma Cooper and two other crew were 250 nautical miles from Norfolk Island, bound for New Zealand, when the collision happened on Saturday. Mr. Cooper says they're lucky to be alive.
5: Just a massive impact, lots of noise. Went upstairs and, you know, you look out the back of the boat and there's a pot of whales. You start looking at what the damage is, and it was pretty evident that was pretty catastrophic very early on. We had a lot of water coming in on the starboard. The boat was completely unsteerable.
2: The governor of the US state of Tennessee, Bill Lee, has decided not to stop the execution of convicted murderer Krista Pike. Michael Lynch reports.
6: In a case that has attracted global attention, Governor Lee says after deliberate consideration of Krista Pike's request for clemency and after a thorough review of the case, he's upholding the death sentence and does not plan to intervene. Pike, who's now 50 but was only 18 when sentenced to death in 1995, is scheduled to be killed by lethal injection at 10 a.m. Wednesday U.S. time in Nashville. Pike's only hope of clemency now, and it's a very slim one, rests with her appeal to the U.S. Supreme Court to stop her execution. If, as expected, it rejects that appeal, Pike will be the first woman executed in Tennessee in more than 200 years.
2: Michael Lynch with that report. This is Air National News. First to AFL, and Jake Colajasny, the player at the centre of the Geelong concussion scandal, has announced his retirement. Meantime, Nathan Buckley says he has a fair bit to offer as a senior coach as he prepares to pitch for the top job at North Melbourne. The Fremantle and Hawks assistants are among those he'll also interview for the job. Buckley says he'll present to the club in the coming weeks.
7: Nothing ventured, nothing gained. I mean, I've determined 12 months ago that I'd love to senior coach again. I love the role at Geelong, and right now I will be at Geelong in 2027, but I still think that there's another go round as a senior coach, and I've got a fair bit to offer.
2: Turning to NRL, and the Roosters have named utility Connor Watson in their squad for Sunday night's decider against the Knights. The utility suffered a head knock in their prelim final win over the Dolphins and has not yet been cleared. Assistant coach Michael Checker says Watson is in good shape as they go through final preparations.
8: We'll just follow the protocols that are required and we'll go from there.
2: And in cricket, Nathan Ellis and Joel Davies will both miss Australia's final one-day match against South Africa through injury. The Proteas have the series wrapped up with a 2-0 lead. Australian Independent Radio News.
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9: through Kalakavati. We still have the crash in place along Tonkin Highway northbound after Hepburn Avenue this evening. That's blocking the left emergency lane with TOWIs on site. Traffic is slow through the area. Checking the freeways, busy northbound down at Anchortail Road through to Rowley Road, then South Terrace up to Hay Street into the city, Stevenson Avenue to Warwick Road, and from Whitfords Avenue to Shenton Avenue further up Mitchell northbound. Freeway south, busy from Vincent Street right the way down to Canning Highway, Mount Henry Bridge, and building from Billia Drive to Thomas Road as well. Also delays in Greenwood, Wanneroo Road northbound at Hepburn Avenue. Join Revo Fitness from just $9.69 per week for access to all 35 WA gyms plus the rest of their huge network across Australia. 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
15: Yeah, let's have a look at the forecast. Shower or two, medium chance of showers most likely later this evening. Winds westerly, 15 to 20 kilometres per hour, becoming light in the evening. Showers easing tomorrow, 19 degrees. Those showers most likely in the morning, low of 12 and a max of 19. Partly cloudy for the first day of October, 20, and then a warm stretch. Friday, sunny, 24. Saturday, sunny, 23. And Sunday, sunny and 22. Currently, it's 18 degrees.
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15: 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Jack Crawshaw with you, 5 to 6pm. We're going to get this underway Monday to Wednesday here on Sport FM each and every week over the summer if we don't have Sheffield Shield commitments, etc. But we're looking forward to bringing you the business end with what has happened in sport in the day with some of the biggest names going around in the sporting sphere as well. Coming up with myself, Jack Crawshaw, this afternoon. I'm going to catch up with Angus Branch shortly from the Perth Wildcats. A couple of big wins for the Wildcats over Thursday and Saturday, as you heard here on Sport FM. A narrow one-point loss, obviously, to the Adelaide 36ers, and then a big result over the New Zealand Breakers on Saturday night as well. They've turned it around, the Wildcats, considering losing that first game by 21 points to South East Melbourne Phoenix. A little bit later on in the hour, Greg Blewett, he's in South Africa, ahead of the third one-day international tomorrow. We'll speak to Greg Blewett in SA between now and 6 o'clock. We'll talk to him about the one-day series to date. South Africa have named Kagiso Rabada the big fast bowler in their test squad, coming off injury. What's the feeling like in SA about whether he'll actually take his place or not? We'll talk to Bluey about that. And a little bit later on in the hour, Scott Embry will join us as well with some of his thoughts on Geraldton tomorrow. And also all eyes and all roads head to Kalgoorlie. Thursday's Hannon's Handicap, and then on Saturday, the Kalgoorlie Cup and the Golden Saddle. So we'll talk to Scotty, one of our co-hosts of They're Off and Racing here on Sport FM. He's coming up between now and 6 p.m. So stay with us here on the business end here on 91.3 Sport FM. 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But what are the stories that lead this Tuesday, the 29th of September. Let's recap the day's action. Fremantle captain Alex Pearce has avoided surgery after scans confirmed a partial tear of his Achilles tendon and a significant calf strain. The Dockers skipper suffered the injury during Saturday's grand final defeat to Brisbane. Fremantle footy boss Joe Bridie said today the club expects Pearce to return to training during the 2027 pre-season. Meanwhile, a short time ago, the Fremantle Footy Club confirmed four changes to its playing list following the conclusion of the 2026 season. Bailey Banfield, Sam Sturt, Ollie Murphy and Ryder Luke have been informed they will not be offered contracts for season 2027. Bailey Banfield's been incredible off the field for the Dockers. He's been a stalwart of community engagement and charitable work for the club. He was recognised this year on Brownlow Medal Night as the winner of the 2026 Jim Steins Community Leadership Award. Meanwhile, AFL Trade Radio today reporting that retired Richmond defender Nathan Broad has reportedly expressed interest in joining the club. Now, the 33-year-old is keen to continue his AFL career, with discussions reportedly taking place between Broad and the Dockers. Now, the Dockers haven't yet to signal their level of interest. That remains unclear. Away from Fremantle to some racing news, prominent WA racing partnership Grant and Alana Williams have been handed a 12-month disqualification following the positive swab involving Starry Heights. Now, Racing WA stewards imposed the penalty after the horse tested positive and following last year's Kalgoorlie Cup. Now, the husband and wife combination had pleaded guilty to presenting the horse to race with a prohibited substance in its system, and the disqualification takes effect immediately, with credit given for 29 days already served under suspension. Now, Grant Iwana Alana Williams earlier today did release a statement in regards to the suspension that has been handed to them, and it said, "Alana and I are devastated by this decision. We believe the penalty imposed is grossly excessive and disproportionate and does not properly reflect the circumstances surrounding the matter. We have now instructed our legal counsel to immediately take the necessary steps to appeal this decision. We will also be seeking a stay of disqualification pending the determination of that appeal." So a bit to come in the racing world there. Meanwhile, over in basketball, the Perth Wildcats are chasing a third consecutive victory when they host the South East Melbourne Phoenix at RAC Arena on Friday night. You'll hear that here on Sport FM. The Wildcats are coming off big wins over Adelaide and New Zealand. They've also got a timeline for when former NBA guard Brandon Knight will join the team. They're expecting him to land in Perth tomorrow. We're going to catch up with Angus Brandt in just a sec. So we're looking forward to that. Meanwhile, WNCL's on today at the Wacker as well, with WA taking on Tasmania in their WNCL campaign opener. And we will have a chat with Jacob Lansmere at the Wacker shortly. Coach Brecky Grundy, from a WA perspective, their team looking to build on last year's improved performances. That's your latest sports news to just after 5 o'clock on this Tuesday afternoon. Yeah, great to have you with us here on Sport FM. And it is the business end. Jack Crawshaw in the chair this afternoon. Greg Blewett live in South Africa. And Scotty Embry's on the way as well to chat about, as I mentioned, Kalgoorlie and Geraldton coming up this week from a race perspective. But let's focus in on the Perth Wildcats, though. As I mentioned, a couple of big wins for them Thursday night, that buzzer beater against the Adelaide 36ers, and a strong win on Thursday as well against the New Zealand Breakers. Angus Brandt's back in Perth Wildcats colours. He's been good enough to join us here on Sport FM on this Thursday afternoon. Angus, thanks for your time. Much appreciated.
17: No worries. Thanks for having me.
15: Hey, what's it like being back in the red after seven seasons? You've obviously been away for a little bit overseas. What was it like over the weekend being back at RAC Arena?
17: Oh, it was great. It was, in some ways it feels like I haven't left. But then, in lots of ways it does certainly feel like it's been 7 years. So it's great being back, albeit a little bit surreal.
15: The Red Army continues to come out, doesn't it, each and every year. Have you noticed any changes in the organisation? I mean, it's changed ownership a couple of times since you've left. But in terms of the actual organisation itself, has there been much difference from when you left till now when you've come back?
17: No, I mean, that's part of the reason why it feels like I never left, is because the club honestly feels like it's had great continuity, even though there has been a couple of ownership changes since I've left. But, like you said, I turn up to RAC Arena, the Red Army's there doing their thing as always, and, you know, the club is humming along as smoothly as ever. And, they make sure that us as players are looked after, and then, you know, but on the other hand, there's an expectation for wins, and the ultimate goal is still, you know, to win championships.
15: Mm. Have you assessed the opening three games of the season? Didn't go well on the opening night, but since then, some big green ticks have appeared.
17: Yeah, opening night wasn't ideal by any measure, but I thought, you know, it's how we responded. I thought we responded really well in the Adelaide game, managed to pull out a victory there, and then against the Breakers as well, we fought through a little bit of adversity and came out with another win there. So, obviously, the start wasn't great, but we're back on track now.
15: What was spoken about after that first game, the South East Melbourne Phoenix game? 21 points, obviously, it's a big margin in the first game. What was spoken about internally to turn the tables and now see the success we have in the games two and three?
17: Yeah, we just spoke about that's not our identity, how we played. We said, you know, there's a lot of things that we knew we could do better. And it was more about just, you know, getting back to who we are, and that's what we did in the Adelaide and Breakers game.
15: Mm. Talk us through, obviously, Elijah Pepper and the Thursday night finish, because it was quite an incredible finish for those who were there. I called the game on Thursday night here on Sport FM. And it wasn't, I think he said in the media, it wasn't quite the plan that was drawn up. He sort of just has done his own thing. Is that accurate? And it's paid off in the end.
17: Yeah, we had something drawn up, and then they came out, and Bryce kind of jumped him and was sort of all over him. And, you know, to Pep's credit, he read the play right and, you know, managed to draw a foul from Bryce. And then, you know, even better, the shot went in. But, I mean, even if it didn't go in, he was going to the line for three shots, which would have put us up anyway. So, yeah. You know, he made the right read, and, you know, that's all part of it, you know, backing your teammate to make a read and you know, live with the results. And, yeah. He made the right one in that scenario.
15: Yeah. What's impressed you about Elijah Pepper? His numbers year on year to date have gone through the roof.
17: Yeah, he's phenomenal. I've been watching a little bit from afar and then, you know, seeing what he's been able to do in the New Zealand comp and then as well as in the NBL 1 in recent years. But, yeah, playing alongside him, he's truly impressive. His shooting touch from outside is amazing. But not only that, he's incredibly strong and, you know, can hold ground and get on guys' hips and, just the way he uses his body is really great. And, you know, it's no surprise he's having the season he's having, honestly.
15: Yeah. Angus Brandt's with us from the Perth Wildcats. Back in action on Friday night against the South East Melbourne Phoenix. You'll hear that here on Sport FM. Now, you've been missing a point guard, obviously, the first three games. And Brandon Knight looks like he'll arrive in Perth tomorrow. Is that right?
17: Yeah, I suppose so. It was a day off today, so hopefully that's true, and it'd be great to have him join us. From everything I hear, he's a great guy, great teammate, and obviously a phenomenal basketball player too.
15: Yeah. Have you had to sort of cover him by committee in the first sort of, or cover the role of, not necessarily him, but the role itself by committee in these first sort of three games?
17: Yeah, a little bit. As you can see, Pep's done a little bit of the ball handling, bringing the ball up. Dew's brought the ball up a couple of times. You know, obviously, Deli also. Yeah, so, you know, and then we threw Marley into the game on what day was it? Saturday.
15: Yep.
17: And gave him a little bit of minutes at the point guard as well. So, yeah, like you said, it's been a little bit by committee, you know, sharing those point guard minutes and bringing the ball up the floor. And I think the guys that have had to do so have really done a good job in his, you know, while we're waiting for him to get here.
15: There's been some young guys that obviously were given minutes the other night. They came on and played their part. How much confidence does it give the senior players like yourselves and then ultimately the coaching staff as well to be able to inject those players more into the game when required?
17: I mean, I think everyone always has confidence in those guys. I think, but as young players, I think it maybe gives them the confidence to come in and know that they can compete, know they can have a positive impact on the game, you know, especially, you know, in the beginning stages of some of those guys' careers. And like you said, they came in and did a phenomenal job. So, you know, that's going to be amazing for us going down the stretch with those guys gaining confidence and especially gaining that confidence early in the season. Because if it keeps building throughout the year, by the time, you know, playoffs and everything rolls around, hopefully those guys are humming and, you know, they're in part of the permanent rotation. And, you know, to have a deep bench in the NBL, you know, is worth its weight in gold because, you know, obviously injuries happen throughout the year and, you know, whoever's got guys who can come in and contribute when guys go down, it goes a long way to getting wins on the board.
15: Mm. Do they come to you, the young blokes? You've been obviously around the world playing basketball. Do they come to you and try and sap every little bit of information they can to make their game better?
17: Yeah, a little bit. You know, it's sort of a two-way street. They're welcome to come to me. Yeah. If I see someone, I go to them. You know, just give a little couple of pointers here and there. But yeah, it's you know, I think I have a little bit of experience too in part. So, but at the same time, you know, I'm open to anything they see as well. You know, it's you know, it's I don't know everything, and you know, the young guys coming through obviously have a different experience, and the basketball is always evolving. So, yeah. I think I would say that we learn from each other.
15: Tell us about your experiences overseas in the last little bit for people who weren't aware of where you've been and what you've done since you've gone and come back from the Perth Wildcats. Did you get everything out of what you set off to achieve?
17: Yeah, I went overseas. I always wanted to go and play in Europe. That was part of the motivation when I left. It was sort of a point where it was like I either sort of re-sign with the Wildcats and I sort of stay here for the long haul, or it's sort of like a now or never type moment at the time. So yeah, I gave it a go, went over to Italy, and then, you know, enjoyed my experience there immensely. Unfortunately, COVID happened and, you know, it kind of negatively affected budgets and whatnot in the European markets. So then, yeah, next thing I knew, I found myself in Japan, and, yeah, I was there for 6 years. I had a phenomenal experience, had two kids while I was there, and, yeah, just got an amazing experience being able to live in another country, really, absorb their culture, and you know, the time is right to come back.
15: Yep. Now we move our attention to Friday night. Obviously, it's the Pink game as well Friday night too. So that's a big night for the Perth Wildcats and breast care awareness as well. Talk us through a little bit about how important that is to the club, but also then the South East Melbourne Phoenix clash and ultimately what you learnt from a couple of weeks ago and what you'll take into this week.
17: The Pink game itself is obviously very important to the club. It's something that they started when I was here last, actually, with Trev's wife, Dawn, going through her cancer diagnosis. And then, you know, it's grown from there. And I think it's, you know, only gotten stronger since I've been away. So it'd be great to be a part of that game again. The game itself against Southeast, it's great that we get to see him again so soon.
15: It's a quirk of the fixture, isn't it?
17: yeah, I know. When you look at, you know, you kind of sort of take it almost week by week, and then it was like, you know, so we took the, you know, obviously Southeast, Adelaide, then New Zealand, and then look up and you're like, really, we're playing Southeast again? Okay, here we go. And, it's good to have another crack at him. As I said earlier, I mean, we really didn't put our best foot forward. We didn't feel like we played the way, you know, well, we didn't play the way we want to play in that game. So it's good that we get another crack at them so soon to try and amend that.
15: I think the following week you play the Breakers again as well here in Perth. So
17: get out.
15: Yeah. So it's an interesting little fixture to start the season. The games do come thick and fast. And just on that point to close, talk us through recovery in terms of playing these games Thursday night, backing into Saturday. How tough is it to do so?
17: Yeah, I mean, it's a quick turnaround, but, you know, like I said, the Wildcats, they're phenomenal at looking after us. So, you know, it's bringing in, you know, massage therapists and making sure we've got access to, you know, great physios.

0: access on staff and, you know, anything we need in terms of trying to get our bodies ready for the game, we have access to. So, you know, keeping the game as the most important thing, you know, becomes important. And, you know, that's what we've been doing so far, and trying to make sure that when we throw the ball up for whatever game it is, we're all ready to go.
1: Angus, it's great to see you back at the Perth Wildcats, and let's hope we've got plenty more wins in us off the back of what we've seen so far in games 2 and 3 when South East Melbourne Phoenix comes around again on Friday night. 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
0: Thanks, mate. Appreciate you having me.
1: There he goes, Angus Brandt with us from the Perth Wildcats. Good to speak with him, and yeah, just adds to the Perth Wildcats makeup having him in the red this summer, and the Red Army are very happy about the fact that he is back and in control at the Perth Wildcats. It's 24 minutes past 5 o'clock. You're listening to 91.3 Sport FM. It's the business end. Jack Crawshaw with you. Greg Blewett live in South Africa to come. We've also got Scotty Embry to come between now and the top of the hour as well. But a break first, and more of the business end coming up on the other side of this.
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3: Watch out for a collision in North Fremantle this evening, Stirling Highway northbound before Tideman Road. The right lane has been blocked. Incident response and towies are now on site. Traffic is very slow through the area. Still delays in Kalakabadi as well, with the earlier crash on Tonkin Highway northbound after Hepburn Avenue. Towies are on site there with the left emergency lane affected. Traffic is pretty heavy. Also delays Graham Farmer Freeway eastbound at Great Eastern Highway, but the Northbridge Tunnel moving well both directions for the moment. And it's slow through Victoria Park. Canning Highway busy southbound at Berwick Street. Also in Flurry at Selby Street, slowing northbound at Grantham Street. It's Dylan. That's the latest traffic on 91.3 Sport FM.
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1: 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Jack Crawshaw with you through until 6 p.m. And if you love your NBL, firstly, there is the NBL Zone show tonight from 7 p.m. on Sport FM. So you can tune in for that. And also the call of the Perth Wildcats and the South East Melbourne Phoenix. You'll hear that from 7 p.m. on Friday night here on Sport FM. So we look forward to that. The three-time

0: NBL One championship winning coach Matt Parsons is our expert on Friday evening here on Sport FM. We're going to go to Jacob Lansmer at the Wacker shortly. WNCL clash between WA and Tasmania. Firstly, though, some cricket news. The Perth Scorchers have found a replacement for the New Zealand power hitting Finn Allen. Now, with England opener Zach Crawley has been announced to join the club for the upcoming BBL 16. Now, we know Crawley played six games for the Scorchers during the 2023-2024 season. He signed a one-year deal with full availability, including finals. Now, this comes after Finn Allen was, what you could call was poached by the Melbourne Stars earlier this month on a mammoth three-year deal, understood to be worth more than $500,000 in its first season. So that's on cricket.com.au that the Perth Scorchers have found a replacement for Finn Allen, and dashing England opener Zach Crawley will join the club for BBL 16. Well, as we know, it was heartbreak for the Dockers on Saturday, and all the Dockers fans are still reeling in the result. Former Fremantle Docker Connor Blakely, let's have a listen to a little bit of him on Sports Breakfast.
1: Now, you're a naturally positive person. I think we've ascertained that from our discussions with you over this year of sport. But it'd be pretty hard to be positive today, would it? Or how do you reflect on Saturday?
2: There's no point in sugarcoating it. I think, one of many thousands of Fremantle supporters and, people that love the club so much. It was such a crowd day, but at the same time, they were so close, and I think that was the hardest thing, was that they did so well and played amazing on the day. And, credit to Brizzy, now three-time premiership team. And they're so good at what they do, and they did what they've done a few times throughout these three flags. But they just get going when the whips are cracking, and they found a way. They just find a way to win. And it's not discounting Fremantle's performance. It was so good. And I don't think I've ever really been. I was there with a few friends at Freo Oval, and there was a few friends and my partner, and she's a Brizzy supporter and whatnot. And I don't think I've ever been as emotional after a game of sport, which is obviously what it is. But I feel devastated for everyone involved.
0: Yeah, I think that's the feeling of a few Fremantle Dockers fans. The voice of Connor Blakely on Sports Breakfast with Jacob and Wayne a little bit earlier this morning. 26 minutes to 6 o'clock. 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Jack Crawshaw here on Sport FM. Let's go to the Wacker, because Western Australia have opened up their WNCL campaign against Tasmania at the Wacker today. Sport FM's first cricket commitment will be the first Sheffield Shield game, which starts on October 8th. So you'll hear that here on 91.3. Jacob Lansmer is at the Wacker. He's covering the game, and he's been good enough to join us. Jacob, hello.
3: G'day, Jack. How are you?
0: Very well, thank you. Appreciate your time. We'll get some thoughts on breakfast tomorrow morning in just a sec. But Western Australia, they've bowled out Tassie inside the 50 overs.
3: They have. A bit of a topsy-turvy innings. Tasmania got off to a flyer. Lizelle Lee, 10 boundaries in her 50 opening the innings. 1 for 80, Tassie, when she got to her 50. And then they lost 6 for 13. Ruby Strange, who's a new addition to WA ranks this year, 5 wickets in her first spell as a WA cricketer, 5 for 49. And then a bit of a late-order rally. Tabitha Saville from Tasmania made 79 off 86 balls and got support from Lauren Smith, 27, and Maisie Gibson, the new captain, 25. So 232 for Tasmania. Good score, but certainly not insurmountable here under lights tonight.
0: Conditions-wise, Jacob, how's the wicket played?
3: Played pretty well, actually. I think the pitches for the two one-day games, the men's one-day games, are pretty good too, but the scores probably don't reflect that. But there's pace and carry. There always is here at the Wacker. There's enough seam movement if you get it in the right spots. Ruby Strange did that, and Amy Edgar bowled her 10 overs and took 2 for 31 with her off-break. So there's a bit in it for everybody. It's a good cricket wicket, and it should be a good finish tonight.
0: Now, this side, this West Australian side, boasts a couple of international names, doesn't it?
3: Yeah, both teams, a few international names, and maybe an up-and-coming international too, Chloe Ainsworth, who's in the WA side. But Beth Mooney will be opening the batting shortly. Alana King copped a blow to her thumb, so that's a watch and wait. She left the field. She returned a bit later, but then went off again. So it was to her left thumb, right-arm leg spinner, so hopefully she's okay. But yeah, a few there for WA. And Lizelle Lee, the former South African international, And Nicola Carey, someone who we've seen a fair bit at international level as well. So a few stars out here tonight, Jack, and a good first game here in Prospect in the WNCL.
0: What's the feeling like in the press box? Can WA chase 234?
3: Their batting was pretty solid towards the end of last year. So I think with Beth Mooney at the top and clearly Chloe Paparo is a good player as well, the skipper, I think they're fairly confident that WA will chase this down tonight. Tassie's bowling group is solid. They've got plenty of options to call upon, but WA may be just in a good one-day game here tonight.
0: Okay, we heard a little bit of Connor Blakely just then on Sports Breakfast from this morning. He's someone reeling, like a lot of Dockers supporters, still a few days on with what they saw on Saturday, but give us an insight into what's coming up tomorrow morning from 6 a.m.
3: Yeah, it was raw, wasn't it? And I think that was reflective of a lot of Fremantle people today and in the last few days. Michael Broadbridge is going to join us tomorrow. We're going to sort of break down forensically the last few minutes of that game from a coaching perspective and what goes on in the coach's box. We're going to chat with Digby Beecham, clearly the great, and Alana Williams. I'm sure you would have touched on it today, Jack. That's been a big story, so we'll talk about that as well. Good news for Freo with Alex Pearce, or as good a news as you could hope for with his Achilles. So Steve Gavina is a leading sports physio. He's going to talk us through the recovery and the likely return to play for Alex. We'll go up to Brisbane. Michael Whiting's up there to reflect on the Brisbane Grand Final and the celebrations is at the end for Chris Fagan. Amongst our guests tomorrow, Wayne's World Famous Sports Quiz coming up, and Mr. Cricket, Mike Hussey's going to join us too to chat Australia, South Africa ahead of the third one-day international. So a bit to get through.
0: Those meat trays going very quickly on the sports quiz. Just quietly.
3: Ryan's Quality Meats, yep. Australia's trusted family butcher since 1966, Wayne, as you well know.
0: You just absolutely rattled that off, Jacob. Good work. So that's tomorrow morning, 6 a.m. Sports Breakfast. Jacob and Wayne and WA need 234 in their opening WNCL game at the Wacker. Jacob, good calling second half.
3: They're enjoying the business end, Jack. I think this is a program that has great promise for Sport FM, so looking forward to hearing more of it.
0: Very good. Thank you, Jacob. There he goes. Jacob Lansmere with us at the WACA ground, of course, with WA and Tasmania in their opening WNCL clash. As I mentioned, you'll hear all 10 Sheffield Shield games on Sport FM again this summer. We're looking forward to bringing you those. The first of those is at the WACA ground, Western Australia in action, starting on the 8th of October. And you'll hear it all here on Sport FM, thanks to station sponsors Knight Health and Bailey's Fertiliser, who are back on board again for season 2026-27. Let's continue on the cricket theme. We're going to head to South Africa in just a sec, and former Australian Test cricketer Greg Blewett is going to join us. He's covering the series for the local Super Sport pay TV provider, which you are seeing on KO Sports and Fox Cricket over here. We're going to speak to him about the one-day series with two games down and one to go. We'll also talk a bit about the upcoming Test series as well between Australia and South Africa. Firstly, though, this is a little bit of Matt Renshaw, who spoke post the second one-day international, which was held at Johannesburg the other
4: day. Some games with Big Bash when it kind of got to about 12 on paper, I think. Did you feel like you were still champion?
5: Yeah, we were saying up there whether we might get like a MLC Bartlett, whether I think he's won a couple of games in MLC like that. But, yeah, we probably just left it a little bit too late with wickets in hand, unfortunately. But, yeah. It would have been nice if X got us across the line.
4: It was a good platform again from Mitch and Trav. The way they batted, you felt like it kind of gave you a good opportunity?
5: Yeah, I think so. I think they started so well. They batted really well. I don't think it was as sort of aggressive as what it was the other night. I think they just batted really well today and hit good cricket shots. So, left us a really good platform. And unfortunately, we couldn't build on it. We had some good conversations after the last game about how we wanted to go about things, and yeah, probably just left ourselves a little bit too much too late today.
4: Yeah. And you got four down. I think you'd need about 148 off the last 20. The conversation with Greeny around that time.
5: Yeah, I think it was knowing that we could score quickly. Obviously, we need to have really good intent. And that's something that I was trying to do, was have good intent. They were going to bowl balls that were boundary balls. The pressure was on them. So, yeah, unfortunately, just lost wickets at really crucial times.
4: They're throwing a lot of spin at you, both these games. Are the conditions getting better for them, or are you guys? Because I think you guys could try to do it again.
5: Maybe batting second, a little bit more spin. They're pretty positive against our guys, so maybe that's something. But yeah, Maharaj is a great bowler as well, so don't discount that. But yeah, we're getting we get a lot of spin when we go overseas, so something we probably need to discuss more.
0: Yeah, Matt Renshaw post the second ODI in Johannesburg the other evening. The Australians, of course, falling short again. Let's go to South Africa now, because Greg Blewett, who, as I mentioned, is commentating for the local pay television provider SuperSport, which the pictures you're seeing here on Australia on Fox and KO, has been good enough to join us now. Bluey, Greg, thanks for your time. Much appreciated.
6: No worries, Jack.
0: Good to speak to you. Firstly, how are you finding South Africa? When was the last time you were over there?
6: Oh, good question. I've been thinking about that. I reckon it's been at least 8 or 9 years since I've been back. So, no, I've been living like a king here, actually, Jack. The price of food and drinks compared to back home is quite incredible. So I've been trying to make the most of it while I've been here. I'm only here for the ODIs, and then I'm after tomorrow's game, I'm heading home. So, yeah, trying to make the most of eating and drinking without paying too much money for it. So it's great.
0: Very good. What's your assessment of the opening couple of ODIs? The Aussies have obviously fallen short. What stood out to you?
6: Oh, probably the batting. Australia have had the better conditions in both the ODIs. They've been early starts over here. Tomorrow's game is a day-night game, so probably the opposite at the toss will occur, depending on the dew factor, I suppose, in Potchefstroom. But in the two ODI that have gone, Australia have won the toss, and it's been a 10 a.m. start. So there has been a little bit in the pitches to start with, and South Africa navigated that reasonably well, although in Durban we took early wickets and then they were able to put a big partnership together. But I think it's been mainly the chases, especially that the first ODI in Durban, we should have walked that in after a great start. And then the second ODI, again, brilliant start, but chasing 365 is never easy on any pitch. But yeah, we just stumbled our way through it. But I suppose, Jack, the big standout is the way that we've handled spin in those middle overs, and that's going to be a real concern, or needs to be looked at before the next World Cup.
0: Yeah, because they're talking about some of these pitches, Port Elizabeth, Durban, they're taking a lot more spin than what they're traditionally used to. Is that fair?
6: Yeah, well, Durban, I spoke speaking to Sean Pollock, who's part of the commentary team, and that's his home ground. He's saying, you know, it used to be probably more of a seamer's pitch and now is taking a fair bit of turn. But, yeah, that sounds like that's the case. And certainly I think when, you know, if Australia go to Zimbabwe as well, because the World Cup's Zimbabwe and South Africa, I'm not sure whether the program's out with the games yet, which I don't think it is because...
0: No, I don't think so.
6: I think it's obviously the opposition teams are going to be looking at the way, you know, Australia are playing the opposition spinners. And if I was, you know, the opposition, I'd be at least playing, you know, two spinners in my lineup. So there's going to be 20 overs of spin that Australia have got to navigate. Doesn't matter where they play. I think, you know, the other day here in Joburg, it took a little bit of spin, but it certainly wasn't, you know, too foreign, I don't think, for the guys to be able to navigate their way through it. So, yeah, whether it's a personnel thing or the way they go about it, but that certainly needs to be a little bit better than what it is at the moment.
0: You spoke a little bit about the middle order, and I've heard a little bit of you in commentary the other night talking about some of the lower order hitting from an Australian perspective now that there's no Maxwell and Stornis and these type of players. Where do you think they can come from, Bluey? Who do you think could be those middle order type finishing types for Australia, which it looks like we've sort of missed a little bit in these couple of opening games?
6: Well, you're right, because there's no Stornis, there's no Maxwell, who have sort of done it for us in the past. And that's, I think, what Australia is sort of looking at now. There's been reports about trying to get Tim David to play some ODI cricket in the lead-up to the World Cup. Having said that, there's not a hell of a lot of ODI cricket. We've got three against England coming up. And then I'm not too sure what is the lead-up for that World Cup. So they've got to find some power down there, but they've also got to find, I think, Jack, is just some guys that can really rotate the strike through those middle overs. And Stephen Smith was a big cog in that when he played ODI cricket. So at the moment, I mean, they're looking at guys like, you know, Renshaw to do that role. But I feel like, Matt Renshaw is a number four. You know, I think he's really suited to that. That's Josh Inglis's spot at the moment, and I think they're pretty committed to Josh Inglis batting at number four. So, yeah, I mean, that's

0: Back, do you think, will Pat Cummins play a game now it's a dead rubber in the build-up to the Test series?
1: Yeah, I think Pat would want to play a game. I thought he'd play the last one, but I think he'd want to, you know, just have a good hit out there. I know there's a two-day game leading into the first Test match, but I'm sure Pat would want to play like a competitive game leading into that first Test. So, yeah, I hope Pat will play. Starkey, I'm not sure how his body's feeling. Speaking to him out in the centre in Joburg, obviously the build-up for those three fast bowlers, it's all about the Test series. But there's a few bowlers that have gone down. Of course, Billy Stanlake went down in Zimbabwe with a side strain, and now Ellis has gone down. And Joel Davies picked up a hamstring injury fielding the other night as well. So by all reports, he was a fair chance of debuting in the game tomorrow, but he won't play either. So they're a little bit light ons, which sort of would indicate you would think that Pat will play.
0: Mm. Talking about fast bowlers, Kagiso Rabada, world-class, as we know. He picked up an injury just in the last few weeks, and the initial reporting was he might not play any of the Test series, but South Africa have named him in the actual squad in the last sort of 24, 48 hours. So what's the word on the ground over there? How much of the series are they expecting Kagiso Rabada will play?
1: Well, it's sounding like he'll definitely miss the first Test match and then maybe the last two. So obviously naming him in the squad, I think I'm sure a few of the Australian top order would have taken note very quickly when he was named. So, yeah, that's the word. I mean, it sounded like a fairly significant hamstring injury when he did do that. So obviously he's working his way through that. But the word on the street is that he definitely won't play the first Test match and maybe a chance for the second and third.
0: Can it be series defining, Kagiso Rabada, and how much he does or does not play, Bluey?
1: Oh, definitely. I mean, he's up there. You know, when he's fit and firing, he's probably in the top three or four fast bowlers in the world, I would have thought. He's got a serious record. So absolutely. But if he comes back not having done enough work, you know, that might play into the Australians' hands as well. But surely, you know, they'll make sure that he's cherry ripe and ready to go if he does play that second or third Test match. But he's a huge key for them, no doubt.
0: Yeah. Just one before we go on, Matt Renshaw. You mentioned him before batting at number four. I think he's going to go to the top potentially in the Test series. Do you hope for, and you've been there and done it, Greg, so you know how hard it is to open the batting. Do you hope that they just stick with him now for a fair period of time, Matt Renshaw? Did they give Weatherald, say, for example, enough time to sort himself at the top?
1: Well, they obviously made a call on Weathers. I mean, you know, obviously Jake played the Ashes and then made a few changes to his technique, and then, you know, he honestly, I was up there for that Test match and he just looked completely out of sorts. So, you know, whether they just thought that they might have been doing him more good than harm by dropping him at that stage. But certainly with Matty Renshaw, they've got to stick with him now. They really do. I mean, I really like him as a player. I actually think he's probably more suited to the middle order in Test match cricket, but we don't need more middle order players. We need top three players, don't we? So, Jack, they've got to really stick with Matt Renshaw now. And it's going to be difficult over here. Although, you know, very similar conditions to what we'd face in Australia in terms of the Test match pitches. So let's hope he does a really good job, but he'll definitely play. I think he'll have a really extended run now at Test level.
0: Last one. So they speak a fair bit in the commentary in South Africa about how Johannesburg is so high up above the sea level. Do you notice a difference between Johannesburg and where you were in Durban, for example? Is it obvious?
1: Yeah, definitely.
0: Yeah,
1: absolutely. Even being out on the ground the other day in Joburg, and I was standing next to the South Africans, and they were taking some high balls as part of their warm-up, and the ball just stayed in the air forever, you know? You know, having played here as well, even playing golf, like you think you're John Daly. The ball just goes forever. And then certainly playing cricket, the ball just pings around a lot quicker. So it's really exciting cricket because, you know, if the bowlers don't quite get it right, the ball just travels and the ball really moves around really quickly. So, and then,

0: Obviously, for the fast bowlers as well, just a little bit less air in the lungs as well. So physically, it's a little bit more demanding as well, but a noticeable change, yes.
1: Yeah, okay. There you go. That was something I've always wanted to find out, and you've just answered it for me. Thank you, Greg, for your time. Much appreciated, and a little bit of short notice as well. So thank you for taking our call on Sport FM here in Perth, and enjoy the rest of your time in South Africa.
0: Pleasure, Jack, and let's hope it's not a whitewash tomorrow and Australia can fight back. But, let's hope the Aussies get a win.
1: Let's hope so, yep. Thank you, Greg. There he goes. Greg Blewett with us live in South Africa. He's covering the series over there for Supersport, the local pay TV provider, and they're the pitches you're seeing, obviously, here in Australia on Fox and also KO. Right, you're listening to The Business End. This is Jack Crawshaw with you here on Sport FM. We're going to clear a break. We're going to come back. Scott Embry's going to join us on the show. We're going to have a little bit of chat about the race round at Kalgoorlie, which starts on Thursday with Hannon's Handicap, and then a little bit of Geraldton tomorrow. It's their opening day for the season as well. The Business End here on Sport FM. We're coming back with more right after this.
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1: 7 minutes away from 6 o'clock, you're listening to The Business End here on Sport FM. Jack Crawshaw with you. And let's change our focus to racing now, because Geraldton season opens tomorrow and it's a big week in Kalgoorlie with the Hannon's Handicap on Thursday, and also the Kalgoorlie Cup and the Golden Saddle to be run on Saturday as well. Scotty Embry, WA's leading racing analyst and also part of the Often Racing team, he's been good enough to join us now again here on Sport FM. Afternoon, Scotty. Thank you for your time.
11: Hello, Jack. How are you?
1: Yeah, very well. And thank you for being with us. Let's go to Kalgoorlie first, because there's plenty of talk on that. We'll come back to Geraldton at the end. But the Hannon's time-honoured, really, isn't it, the Hannon's Handicap? And there was a little bit of concern around the depth of Hannon's. And when we've spoken to local trainers on the industry podcast on Sport FM, that because of races like the Golden Saddle, that the Hannon's could go by the wayside. But what's your thoughts about the strength of the Hannon's now we've sort of seen the final field come together?
11: pleasantly surprised. Yeah, not going to disagree. I sort of shared those sentiments with a few of the local trainers there. Jack just worried that a handful of horses that go to the Golden Saddle, you're naturally attracted to it being a $1 million race. But I thought that a few of them could have gone and been really competitive horses in the Hannons. But look, I would say that this race has got a lot more depth to it than what the Hannon did 12 months ago. It's a bigger field size as well. It's a nice spread in the weights with a natural top weight in Hobart West going up there for Summer Dixon. The last time he was racing around, he was very competitive at weight for age. So he's obviously a very classy horse. Hasn't trialled overly brilliantly, in my opinion, but certainly the Hannons has a lot more depth to it and a lot more quality than what I was expecting. So pleasantly surprised there. It's a really good thing for Cal.
1: Mm. Now, also Golden Saddle to be run on Saturday. I think Rissoles has been announced from Luke Fernie's team that's going to run there on Saturday too.
11: Yes, in the Argonaut slot, owner Andy Rigg's going to run his own horse there. So that's obviously, in terms of slot racing, the best way to go about and do business. A very, very, very talented businessman, Eddie. So he's made the right move there running Rissoles. She's returned in pretty good order, first up and second up for Luke Fernie. So she'll always hold her own. She's a very consistent type of mare. And the other announcement today was from Ridgeport slot. Again, running their own horse, Neville Parnham and Santo Waliardo are going to run Bustler, the Group 1 winner, in their slot. So he'll be first up at 1,200 metres. He's a nice addition to that race as well. So by my maths, I think there's two more slots to be filled and to be announced, but I think 10 so far have been locked in for the $1 million Golden Saddle on Saturday.
1: Okay, let's go back to Thursday then. Can you isolate a suggestion or two for us on Thursday, Hannon's Handicap Day?
11: Yeah, well, let's start in the feature event, the Hannon's Handicap itself. I'm completely different to what the market is. I couldn't get correct choice, even favourite, let alone a clear-cut favourite like he is. I thought, being back to 1,400 metres, drawn wide, I thought he was maybe a little bit vulnerable. Correct choice. So I've tiptoed around him. And two that interested me, you can back both at a price. Number four, Fast Flicker. Thought she was really good first up from off the speed at 1,200, better suited at 14. Maps to get a lovely run, and she's about $8. And then right down the bottom, number 14, Without Reg. He seems to win a race like this every preparation. Now, Hannon's is probably a better quality race than anything he's got on his CV so far, but he's been really competitive in those races behind Two Darty, some of the winter lead-up features. He's drawn barrier number one. He's the kind of horse that really appreciates a soft run, so I think he'll get it. And I think the last time I saw, he was $16 or $17. So in the Hannon's, I was going a little bit wider with number four, Fast Flicker, and 14, Without Reg. And another one to keep the eye on, race four, number two, Blood Brother. Very lightly raced. He's got a bit of X factor about him. He was somewhere around 2.5-3 months between runs. First start for a new trainer at one of the recent Kalgoorlie meetings. Carried top weight, sat back, sat wide, and monstered them in a class two. I really like the way he goes about it. I think he could take the step to the next level. So I'm also going to keep an eye out on Blood Brother. No markets yet for those races, so we'll have to wait and see on price.
1: Okay, so race 7-4 and race 7-14. We're going to have a look at them on Thursday in the Hannons, and then race 4, number 2. Okay, and then Geraldton, opening day of the season at Geraldton tomorrow. Is there one or two you can isolate there for us, please?
11: Fair warning, opening day at Geraldton can be a bit of a punter's graveyard, playing with a bit of caution there. Race 1, number 4, Lieutenant Dunbar, doesn't win out of turn, but he's racing really well so far. This is an easier race than what he's seen, and most of his rivals are first up, so I thought that he could roll to the front and lead all the way. Race 1, number 4, Lieutenant Dunbar. And typically when I play at Geraldton on opening day, I do play on-speed leaders. So another one that caught my fancy was race 6, number 1, Prince Ragnar. Don't think he's a natural dirt horse, so I wouldn't read too much into his form at Carnarvon. I think he can bounce straight to the front over 1,100 metres back on the grass and hopefully lead them a merry dance. Race 6, number 1, Prince Ragnar.
1: Okay, 1-4 and 6-1 there at Geraldton for their opening day of the season tomorrow. Fantastic. Thank you, Scotty. You've come on at short notice. You're off the back end of laryngitis, so the voice is held up well, and we'll hear you on there off and racing on Saturday morning at 8 a.m.
11: Yeah, hopefully it comes back. I've got a head for radio and not much else going for me, Jack, so I need that voice to return.
1: Very good. Thank you, Scotty. There we go. Scott Embry with us, WA's leading racing analyst and, of course, part of their off and racing team here on Sport FM. Good to catch up with him and get a couple of his suggestions, of course, for what is coming up over the next couple of days. We're looking forward to that. 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That's the end of the business end here on Sport FM, debut edition. Thanks to Angus Brandt and also Greg Blewett plus Scotty Embry for their time. Stay tuned, more coming up after 6 here on Sport FM. If you love your NBL, the NBL Zone comes up at 7 p.m. this evening. And then Sports Breakfast back tomorrow morning from 6 with Jacob and also Wayne. 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
3: You can't see this father of three finish his beer. 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
13: 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A lot of fun, a lot of hard work, but the memories are good.
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15: Taking a final check of the roads across town this evening in Bateman. There was a very brief crash cleared already. Leach Highway westbound at Kwinana Freeway with no delays. The earlier collision remains through Kalakabati on Tonkin Highway northbound after Hepburn Avenue. Incident response and towies are on site and the left lane is closed. There's quite a delay for the moment on the approach. Freeway northbound slow at Anketell Road, then busy further up at Hay Street, Carinut Road to Reid Highway, Ocean Reef Road and Shenton Avenue. Freeway southbound busy from Vincent Street down to Mill Point Road and Belia Drive to Anketell Road further south. 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
17: 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Another gold medal. I talked about it. 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
19: Today's guest started his AFL career with Fitzroy ahead of stints with the Brisbane Bears and the Brisbane Lions. In all, he played 306 AFL games, kicked 633 goals, played in 3 premierships, was an All-Australian and was a dual best and fairest. Alistair Lynch, welcome to Great Sporting Lives.
20: Very much. Great to chat.
19: Well, Alistair, you were born in Burnie back in June 1968. What was life like growing up in northern Tasmania as a kid?
20: It was great. I mean, Burnie's the northwest coast or top left of Tasmania, and that sort of region has a proud sporting sort of heritage. And traditionally, back in those days, it was pretty much just cricket and footy. And my hometown, so I was born in Burnie, which was the sort of one of the bigger towns in the area, and I lived in a town next door most of my life, a place called Wynyard. And it was a place of 4,500 people, good footy team, good cricket team. And, I think every Saturday in the winter, everyone congregated at the footy ground and watched the local football team go about its business, and something that we all aspired to do, and then played cricket in the summer. And I was fortunate enough to eventually find my way into those teams and, yeah, had a great time. But, yeah, it was a great place to grow up with some great mentors and, yeah, it's just a great lifestyle as a kid.
0: How old were you, Alistair, when you started to consider that perhaps you had a future in Australian football at the highest level?
20: Realistically, it might have even been after I was drafted, realistically. I played a lot of soccer at school, and when I couldn't play both soccer and football because it was a crash of time, I'd play soccer. Then I think I got to the stage where at the footy club, the team sort of started really with the under-17s, and I went there and played as a 15-year-old in the under-17 team, and I know for a fact it was a bit of a joke that my mates voted me captain. And probably to give you a bit of a feel of where I was going with my footy is I was captain of the team and flipped the coin and then went and sat on the bench for the first quarter and a half. And so I wasn't exactly flying, and I'd had a bit of a growth spurt, so there's arms and legs going all over the place, so it was pretty ugly. But I had some lucky breaks. I mean, I suppose you've got to make the most of them, but I had some lucky breaks. I was working on a dam site on the west coast of Tassie and travelling back up the coast to play in the under-19s with Wynyard. And I think Dad thought, you know, it might be time to get a bit of a life change and life experience. And so he rang an old mate of his that he'd played a lot of footy with called Peter Hudson. Oh. Now, you obviously know, and a lot of your listeners would remember, Peter Hudson's one of the greatest footballers of all time and certainly one of the greatest Tasmanian footballers. And so Dad rang him and sort of said, well, would you mind? He just started coaching the Hobart Footy Club. And he sort of basically said, my son's 17. He plays a little bit of footy. Would you look after him? And I think once Hutto tells the story, because my dad was only 5'11", and Hutto was thinking, well, I don't really want a 17-year-old 5'11", 10.5 forward coming down. So once Dad told him I was 6'4", Hutto got me down, and that's where I was lucky. So Dad sort of go to Hobart, and then Hutto, he worked me pretty hard, but invested a lot of time, and I played senior football in that first year in 1986 with Hobart, and played some reasonable football as a young kid, basically, and mostly around the half-forward flank and the wing. And the end of that year, I was fortunate enough to be drafted in the first draft. Mm. And I had, because of Hutto's association, you know, I had long discussions with Hawthorn. Spoke to Collingwood a lot, and both those clubs told me they'd pick me in the draft if they got the chance. And then Fitzroy was the other club, and so I got drafted, and even then I didn't have a heap of confidence. I think there was an extraordinary number, this is hard to believe, but I think there was 15 Tasmanians in that first draft. Gee. And the draft had about 60-odd players drafted. Mm. And I was one of about three that came out of my club. The main one was Matthew Armstrong. He got drafted to Fitzroy as well. And I decided to stay home. I wasn't confident enough that I could go over and play, so I stayed home for the 87 season and played for Hobart and ended up playing some state footy. And on the end of that year, I went over and had my first year with Fitzroy. And it was probably that stage I felt that I was probably big enough and confident enough to actually at least be able to move to Melbourne and have a crack at sort of semi-professional football as it was back in those days. But, yeah, I wasn't one of the naturally really confident guys to think, yeah, I can jump in straight away. So I waited a while.
0: It's hard to imagine nowadays that I would imagine every player that gets drafted pretty much says, yep, you beauty, pack up and off you go. But how did the club react to that when you sort of said to them, yep, I've been drafted, but I'm not ready yet?
20: Yeah, I can't remember, actually. I mean, they were pretty good with me. And it was sort of like once I had made the decision, I went over and played, did some training sessions. And I actually remember Matthew Armstrong and myself flew over and we had our first training session with Fitzroy. And Fitzroy used to train at the Lakeside Oval in South Melbourne's old ground. And remember we fronted up there one day and they had a triathlon and they asked us, because we didn't have a bike, to jog down to the beach. And and everyone else rode down. So we jogged down to the beach and we sort of all the guys huddled up on the beach. So we ran into the huddle, and when we're walking around in the huddle, this is our first training session, so we didn't get off to a good start. We noticed that there was Mark Lee, and there was Waitman, and there was Michael Roach. We'd actually run into the Richmond group, who were also doing a triathlon on the same day, so we didn't get off to a good start. But so I had a week training with them, and the full intent was not to go, and then I played in a couple of practice matches in their reserves, and yeah, then went back home and had the season. But they were very supportive, and I think it was while Hutto was there as well in Hobart, he just felt it would be good for my development and, for me to grow and get a bit more experience. And his son at the same time, Paul Hudson, he had agreed with Hawthorn to stay an extra year in Tassie, then go to Hawthorn in 88 as well. So sort of, we're both similar sort of age, and we thought we'll both stay in Tassie and give it 12-month development rather than going straight over.
0: So from Wynyard to Hobart to the big smoke of Melbourne, how easy was it to adjust when you got to Victoria, just off the field from a personal perspective?
20: Especially coming from Wynyard, a small town, and getting to Melbourne. I lived in a hotel. Paul Broderick and myself landed in Melbourne at the same time. Brodders was from the Western District of Victoria, from Camperdown. And so we both were thrown in a hotel in South Melbourne to fend for ourselves, which is interesting. And then one of the great things that really happened to me and to help me settle in was I was thrown into a house with Matthew Armstrong, Michael Gale and Darren Kapler. Hmm. And I think it was Brendan Gale might have even been there as well, the now CEO of Richmond. So we're in that house together, and that was a great experience. We're all working at the time. We're training hard, and we're just five mates hanging out together, basically. And we had an enjoyable year. Probably the toughest one for me was everyone else was in the first team for round one, and I think round one was against Carlton at Princess Park in 88. I was the only one in the twos, and I didn't have a car, so I borrowed Mick Gale's Kingswood to drive to Carlton. But when I was halfway there, I realised I didn't know where I was going. So I actually got to the game. I got to the game late. So they hadn't started the game, but they were in their final meeting with the coach, and the coach was Flea Wilson, and Gary Wilson, the superstar Fitzroy player, and he told me no uncertain terms that I'm starting on the bench. And that was my first introduction to playing with Fitzroy. I was late. So, I made sure that I got in the ones next week so I could drive with the boys and actually get there on time.
0: Well, your first coach at VFL level was one of the game's greatest in David Parkin. What influence did he have on you as a developing footballer?
20: Parko was amazing for me. Like, he helped me with my preparation, recovery, detail. Like, he was a school teacher, and he was before his time as far as giving you information about your own performance and what you need to do on the weekend. And then we all used to receive a couple of A4 sheets of paper. One was basically the team review, and he used to have what they called the in retro or the in retrospect report, which was on your personal performance. And so Parko would go into so much detail, and it was great. It was great for me that it was, I suppose, for the first 6 months at the club, you're too scared to actually say anything, and you just listen. But you're listening to this man, as you said, like he's an AFL Hall of Famer. He's an icon of Australian sport, let alone AFL footy, and I got to sit in the front row and listen to him. And now he was a huge influence on me. I got a game in round two or round three, I think the second game up. I played, and then I think he dropped me during the year as well. But he was just an enormous mentor for me right through my career, really. And I still keep in touch with Parko to this day, and just love to just speak to him about footy. And I work with him at Fox Sports as well, and, a great man.
0: You had a pretty good impact first up. It was against Footscray at the Western Oval. You had 20 disposals. You kicked two goals. You spent six seasons at Fitzroy, and in 1989, you narrowly missed the top five with a 12-10 win-loss record. But aside from that, it was a pretty tough period at the club. What was the mood like around there at that time?
20: It was, it was tough. And as a young player, I mean, I think I was 19 at the time, you're not worrying about the politics or anything like that. Or, we used to get paid once a year, but, I didn't have any issues that I wouldn't get paid because it's my first year and, I'd do it for nothing anyway. But, yeah, there was a lot of politics going on. And, so 88 Parkos got sacked. At times, I remember there was one time training at Lakeside Oval, we were locked out because I don't think we'd sort of paid the bills and some of the light towers. And they used to play the old Claxton Shield, the baseball national competition there. So they had great lights, but when the bulbs went out, we didn't replace them. So you'd end up, training on one wing or something like that. So there were challenges, but we had a group of guys there, and still those guys, I mean, I've been fortunate enough to be around the Brisbane Lions with such a successful era, but those Fitzroy guys are still my close mates. Hmm. I mean, Paul Ruse, John Blakey, Matthew Armstrong, Michael Gale, Gary Pert, those guys that sort of helped me through that period. But and I think maybe, and again, in the early years, I wasn't exposed to the financial challenges so much, but I think it helped everyone come together and knew that you had to rely on each other and support each other through some difficult times. And I remember getting a phone call from my father in 1989. Our twos won the premiership. They played against Geelong in the grand final at the MCG and won the flag, and we celebrated with the boys for a couple of days. And I remember getting a phone call from Dad on the Monday morning, and he said, "You've just merged with Footscray." And the sort of the panic that went through there. So what's that mean? And I think, to their credit, Footscray found a way to raise the funds to clear their debt and continue on. And Fitzroy sort of, just didn't have the resources to draw on. So it was a bit of a battle over the next couple of years as well. But as far as the group staying together, a very close group. And, as I said, to this day, we remain close, probably because of those challenges.
0: Alistair Lynch, our special guest on Great Sporting Lives, back with more in a moment.
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0: Well, Alistair, in 1990, you played in a Tasmanian State of Origin side that actually beat Victoria for the first time in 30 years. Now, we keep hearing, even nowadays, this talk about a permanent AFL club in Tasmania. It seems to be getting closer, but how disappointing for you is it as a proud, born and bred Tasmanian that was still waiting for a team down there?
20: Yeah, I mean, I think Tassie is a very proud AFL state, and that day when 1990, when we rolled Victoria, that was a highlight of my career right up until the first premiership in 2001. It was something that every Tasmanian supposedly was at the ground. Obviously they weren't, but I think everyone reports that they were. But it created this great bond of and brought together everyone on the back of some great football history. And I've always thought that you look at last century's AFL team of the century and there is Tasmanians all through it. And I think I understand, you know, in the professional sporting environment that we're in these days and trying to grow the game and income streams and all that sort of stuff, I get why GWS and the Gold Coast Suns have been brought into the competition. And Tassie was overlooked to start with because, like, almost you weren't going to attract any more viewers to watch AFL footy if you brought in a Tassie side back in those days because everyone's already engaged. Everyone barracks for Richmond, Hawthorn, Collingwood, whoever. They're already sort of watching the game. But in saying that, is actually Tassie really deserves a team because of their contribution over so long and their ongoing passion for the game. And I've always been a believer in that Tassie will get a game, will get a team in the national competition. I think it's a given. Realistically, if you ask me truthfully, when would it be? I'd probably think 20 years, 15 years or something like that. But what we've heard in recent times, there is a groundswell of support. And I think it's from almost everyone else around the country that we can't just keep overlooking Tassie. You know, it's almost like it's a safe seat, so we don't have to worry about it. Well, I think, you know, there's a stage that comes along that you just got to do the right thing. And Tassie deserves to have a team. Sure, they've got to be financially sustainable. Absolutely, but it appears that there is a compelling business case to suggest that Tassie can have a team. And I just get a feel now, speaking to Gil and hearing from the Premier, Peter Gutwin, that it's actually real and it could happen in the next handful of years, which is great news.
0: Getting back to your career, you had a terrific year in 1993. You kicked 68 goals. You were named in the All-Australian team. But it was your last season in Melbourne, because you then moved to the Brisbane Bears. How did that actually come about?
20: That was a tough time. And again, Fitzroy were having their challenges. And I suppose you get requests from different clubs to have a chat about, you know, maybe the potential of coming across and moving clubs. And I remember taking a few calls at different stages, but never really entertaining it. And then I got a call from Scott Clayton, a former Hobart Football Club team member and Fitzroy teammate. And he was the recruiting manager for the Brisbane Bears. And he sort of said, do you want to come and have a game of golf and let's talk about what you're doing next year. And I thought, well, chance to catch up with a mate and probably free golf as well, so that sounds all right. And he sort of spoke about the development of the Brisbane Bears and their plans moving forward and relocation to the Gabba rather than being on the Gold Coast. And that sort of sounded fine. And then he sort of said, well, would you like to come to Queensland and have a look at the facilities? And I basically thought, well, yeah, absolutely. Love to go up and have a look. So I went up to Brisbane, had a look around. Again, the facilities were, compared to Fitzroy, were a different level. And then they put a contract offer in front of me, which was, at the time, was three times what I was getting at Fitzroy. And they said they'd guarantee it, whether I played one game, 1 year, 2 years, or whatever, they'd guarantee it for 10 years. Mm. And actually, at the time, again, with Peter Hudson being such a significant mentor of mine, he was CEO at Hawthorn at the time, and I actually, because Hawthorn wanted to have a chat to me, and I went and spoke to Hutto at Glen Ferry Oval, and I said, before you actually tell me, do your pitch for Hawthorn, you should have a look at this. And I showed him the offer from Brisbane, and he sort of said, well, that's hard to knock back. And so I considered it for a bit longer and chatted through with my girlfriend, now wife, and we decided we're going to give it a go. And because we didn't know what was going to happen with Fitzroy, and there was challenges with their stability and whether they were going to survive. And so we made the decision, a difficult decision, to make the move up to Queensland.
0: Back in those days, unprecedented, a 10-year contract. So all of a sudden you go from down in Melbourne to Brisbane. What sort of pressure did you feel as such a high-profile, well-publicised recruit?
20: Yeah, I think I felt a fair amount of pressure. I don't think it wasn't directly put on me by the club by any stretch. They were trying to make it as easy as possible for us to settle in. But, yeah, there was a bit of a focus, and there's always... You know, there's a few people around the club probably don't believe you should be getting that sort of focus at different times. So there were challenges early days, but I think the club were great how they tried to help us settle in and integrate us into a team. And at the same time, they tried to change their focus on, with respect, some players that probably passed their best to going in the draft and taking the best young talent around the country. And Michael Voss had just come into the club. Justin Lepich and Nathan Chapman had just arrived. And I think the year I came up, they drafted Chris Scott and Nigel Lappin were two of the main ones. So they were starting to get a young group of elite talent together and at the same time try to draft or trade for me, Craig Lambert, Troy Lehman, Craig Starcevich and Gilbert McAdam all came at the same stage. So... yeah, there was a few of us there to sort of take the focus. But yeah, there was a lot of attention, and I didn't get off to a flyer. I think my first practice match, I broke my collarbone. Mm. I think it was the last 30 seconds of the practice match at Broadbeach. Mm. And I think actually, from my recollection, I thought I'd better probably do something and try to go get a ground ball. And yeah, it just got clipped and so broke my collarbone. So I was out for about 7 weeks and then came back in and played 13 games, broke my collarbone again and sustained a knee injury in that game. So, yeah, the first year wasn't a great one. It was a bit of a tough one off the field and on the field as well.
0: Robert Walls was coaching the Bears at that point, and safe to say it was a fairly controversial tenure that he had up there. How did you find him at the time?
20: Wallsy was great. Wallsy was a key influence to actually getting me over the line. I mean, you know, the contract was certainly one thing, but he was very supportive. I think it was difficult on Wallsy because the performances probably weren't where he was hoping they'd be. And that's across the board. I mean, I had my injury concerns, and probably the toughest thing was the end of my first season, having had those shoulder injuries or collarbone breaks and the knee operation. At the end of the year, I sort of was determined to come back and get back in the pre-season training and almost make up for what I felt was a bit of missed opportunity the previous year. And then I came down with basically the mystery illness. Essentially, I went from being a super fit 27-year-old to not being able to lift myself out of bed and passing blood when I finally could get to the bathroom, had a headache, just wouldn't go. And so this mystery illness was now taking out their high-paid, high-profile recruit, was now stuck at home in bed without any real clarity on, one, what it is, and two, when I'm going to be back. So I think that put a bit of pressure on Wolsey as well. So that was a difficult time for him in that stage when, yeah, I'm not playing and probably the team's not quite going as well early days as he would have hoped.
0: So as you mentioned, you played 1995, you played that one game against Hawthorn in round one, and then the mystery illness, which later we all found to be chronic fatigue. But how long did it take the medical staff to actually isolate what was wrong with you?
20: Well, I think it was about six months. So over that pre-season where I was mostly not training, and I came back for a block of training sessions, I think 2 or 3 weeks before that first round game against Hawthorn. And even at that stage, I think it was after I played that game, then had some bad health problems as far as being chronically fatigued is concerned after that game. And then I was, the club doctor who was trying hard but didn't really know what was going on, and through my manager at the time, Damien Smith, got me to Melbourne and basically got me to work with a bunch of medical professionals to try to work out what was wrong. And a man that sits on the board, or sat on the board at the time of the Collingwood Footy Club, Dr. Jack Kennedy, he was an ear, nose and throat, he's an ear, nose and throat specialist. And he, because I had a sinus issue as well, one of many things, and he sort of eliminated that as the precursor to the chronic fatigue and sent me around all the doctors around town, and almost through a process of elimination, he said, you've got what they call post-viral syndrome or chronic fatigue syndrome. And at the time, I thought, oh, great, they've finally worked out what it is. And this is 6 months down the track. They've finally worked it out what it is, and now I'll go to a chronic fatigue specialist. They'll give me a protocol of medication, and I'll be fixed. Well, you know, obviously that wasn't the case. And I think probably the hardest thing was that Dr. Kennedy, as a board member of the Collingwood Footy Club, sent a letter, I think back in those days, to the Brisbane Lions saying that I needed to have the rest of the year off, or I may never play again. And so that was always going to be a bit of a tense time, you know, because the club were great in support of me, but the reality was I had this long-term contract that now is in doubt with some mystery illness that some people don't acknowledge, some people just don't understand, and most of the medical fraternity don't know how to cure or the entire medical fraternity, that's been serious.
0: So you come back eventually the following year, 1996, and you missed regular games throughout that season. Just looking at it, you missed rounds 5 and 6. You then didn't play round 10. You didn't play round 15. You didn't play rounds 18, 19 and 20. Was that as a result of the after effects of the chronic fatigue that they had to rest you?
20: To be honest, I can't quite remember. I'd say, but through that period, so not sure about those specific games, but I did find at stages when I was trying to build up my fitness levels, and I was still trying to manage the dregs of what the illness was. I certainly wasn't chronically fatigued, but sometimes I'd probably push myself too hard in training or games and then need to have a couple of weeks off. And so that was the case. And I think over the next couple of years, it might have been 97 or 98 where I really had some problems again and struggled. I think I played a lot of games, but it was at a reduced level. And yeah, in the end, they felt that with games like if we'd fly to Perth, or maybe just leave me at home, or Adelaide games, and then when Lee came to the club, he was actually pretty good at reading my look and knowing when I wasn't well and needed some time off, and so he'd rest me every now and then. So it was a bit of a management thing going forward. It was almost like two steps forward and one back at times. But, yeah, just creeping forward as we got to the end of the turn of the century and to that golden era of the Brisbane Lions.
0: So 96, the Bears made the finals for the second consecutive season. Obviously, you weren't there, as you mentioned, in 1995. You kicked 7 goals in the semi-final against Carlton, and then you lost to the eventual Premier North Melbourne. What was it like finally, your ninth season of AFL footy, you finally got to taste finals footy?
20: It was fantastic. I mean, I was fortunate enough to play in a lot of finals in there by the end of my career. But, yeah, that first final in 96, I'm pretty sure it was my 150th game.
0: Mm.
20: And so that was my first final. For another memory is that I think it was the first time they had lights at the Gabba, or the new lights at the Gabba.
0: Mm.
20: And, yeah, to get in and play those games was a huge thrill to see, because almost after that long, watching finals and going to the MCG and watching grand finals, it was almost like it's what other people did or other clubs did. It's not something I'd experienced before. And as everyone sort of, you tend to know someone that's involved with a club or something like that. And I was knowing a lot of footballers at other clubs, and I just didn't get to experience myself. And I think that reinforced that this club has an opportunity to do something really great. We didn't get it done that year, and we had a couple of stumbles over the next couple of years. But yeah, it was fantastic. And for realistically, a rugby league state or the rugby code dominate up in Queensland, you actually saw this groundswell of support for AFL footy, and Brisbane started to get some genuine AFL passion in the crowds. And so yeah, it was an exciting time to be around the club.
0: At the end of that season, Fitzroy made a journey to Perth and played its last ever game in 1996, and then they amalgamated with the Bears to form a new club, the Brisbane Lions. But what were your feelings at the time at the demise of the club that launched your AFL career, Fitzroy?
20: Yeah, it was a sad time. It was a sad period. I mean, as I said, at the time I took it. I didn't take it. I mean, I made the decision to leave, but it was a hard decision, and I just, at times, I wasn't comfortable with it. And I made the decision because Fitzroy were being under-resourced. They weren't being supported well enough by the AFL at that time, and it was always a struggle. So we thought, and when Roosie left and Gary Pert had gone and Richard Osborne and all these players from Fitzroy, Johnny Blakey, Matthew Armstrong gone, Michael Gale had gone, all these players were going. And you thought that the end, it will get to a stage where the club is no longer standing in its own entity. Mm. But when that day happens, it was a very sad time, because the Fitzroy Footy Club has a great history. Mm. Early days, it was a very successful club and some passionate supporters. So that was a sad day. I thought at the time, I did think when the merger was announced that they were merging with someone, because it was on the cards mostly that it was going to be with North Melbourne.
0: Mm.
20: When they actually merged with the Brisbane Bears, I felt that was probably the better merger. The downside is that they leave Melbourne. But the history of the Brisbane Lions Football Club is 100 plus years of the Fitzroy Football Club, 10 years of the Bears that go into this new club. And I thought that's the best way to retain that history of the Fitzroy Football Club. But it was a really tough time for so many people, and it just tore the heart out of so many of those passionate supporters that stuck by the club for so long.
0: Alistair Lynch, our special guest here on Great Sporting Lives, back with more in a moment.
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0: Alistair, John Northey was sacked as coach of the Lions midway through the 1998 season, and former skipper Roger Merritt was the caretaker for the remainder of the year. Then in 1999... bloke by the name of Lee Matthews arrived at the helm. What was the feeling like amongst the player group when you got wind of the fact that Lee Matthews was going to be your new coach?
20: Well, it was great. And I think we didn't know how great it was. But I remember hearing until weeks or months afterwards, probably years afterwards, really. But I remember getting phone calls from a few old mates from the Collingwood Footy Club saying that, oh, gee, Lee's going to sort you blokes out. Mm-hmm. He's brutal, he's hard, he's going to sort you out and fix the club up. And we thought, geez, this is going to be frightening, this man come in. But from the first second he stepped inside the Brisbane Lions Footy Club, he straightened it up. I mean, we went through a stage where, as you said, John Northey had been sacked, Roger Merritt was the caretaker coach, and sort of he wasn't... given the job as senior coach. And so with Lee coming in, he sort of had to sort out this toxic thing that was going on around the club. There was little pockets of issues bubbling away. And he basically came in and set some standards straight away and just pulled everyone into line. And I suppose, you're going to listen to Lee Matthews when he says something on the back of, probably the greatest player of all time, and he's got this fearsome reputation. So you're going to sit there and you're going to listen to start with. But the great thing about Lee Matthews is he makes so much sense. And I used to hear him in meetings say similar things, day after day after day. Mm. But I would sit there and just listen to every word he said, because he makes the most complicated sound simple. He's such a smart man. He's such a great leader of people, and he was the perfect thing for us. I think we had some good talent coming through, and those guys that come into the club around my time as well were now starting to mature into their sort of early 20s and be good players. And that, again, Scott, Lappin, Lepich, Boss, Ackermanis, these sort of guys. And Lee came in and just sort of put them all in a straight line and led them beautifully, and I was there to be a part of that. And, but, yeah, he was just the perfect person for that situation, and he led the club beautifully from the first minute he walked in.
0: Well, he had immediate success. 1999, you actually finished third on the ladder. You lost the preliminary final to, again, the eventual Premiers North Melbourne. But for what I gather from what you're saying there was already a feel that this squad that you were a part of had potential to be able to go all the way.
20: Yeah, and I think it might have even been before Lee got there, but he really, I mean, before 97, I think we played one final. 98, we came last, and that's when there was a bit of a toxic club at the time. And he's come in and put all the pieces together and had a game plan that we all sort of understood and bought into. And so, yeah, that first year, we sort of jumped up and you thought, oh, actually, this all makes sense. And we sort of were pretty much, we weren't totally doing it at that stage, but we were pretty much pulling in the right direction or in the one direction. And he had some queer plans and he had some queer standards. And he always used to talk about this, you know, with team success, the individual will be rewarded as a byproduct rather than sort of going out and trying to be the best player you can be to drag the team over the line. He wanted a clear game plan, everyone to buy in, and then your good performances will be a byproduct but part of a great organisation. And sort of, so he used to drive that home all the time, and probably contrary to what I was led to believe by the Collingwood players that of that time that told me he's going to sort us out. Well, he did sort us out, but I thought they meant he was going to be ranting and raving and screaming at guys, and this fearsome footballer and fearsome coach at Collingwood was going to tear strips off us. But he hardly ever raised his voice, which was another great talent of his. He got his, he's got a look about him. He doesn't have to raise his voice, basically. He can look at you and put the fear of God in you. But it, he was just fantastic the way he led that group. And, yeah, we're starting to build nicely.
19: His second year, you had another finals campaign. You bowed out in the semi-finals. And then in 2001, the club and you made it to your first grand final. What was that like, heading down to Melbourne?

0: just happened in New York, and there was a lot of issues around the world about flying and transport and terrorism. And so there was a bit of anxiety around. ANZ had just gone bust as well. So it wasn't until, I think, the Wednesday until we actually worked out how we were going to get to Melbourne. And, you know, it was great because we had, you know, crowds coming to the training. We flew down with a couple of charter jets, and our families all came down with us. We flew on the one flight and went down together. And then, you know, the grand final parade, you go through the streets of Melbourne with, you know, that 100,000+ people, and we're playing against Essendon, so their passionate supporters were everywhere. And that was a buzz. Sort of the week just kept building and building and getting bigger and bigger. And I'm probably putting mayo on it. So I think from memory, there was something like, well, there were several thousand that trained anyway on the Friday night for us. And so to try to sleep after the team meeting when you've got the biggest game of your life the next day wasn't easy. But the build-up had just got bigger and bigger all week. And, yeah, we'd found ourselves on the eve of our first grand final. And yeah, nerves were pretty high.
1: Well, it was a battle of the Titans. Essendon had come off a stunning season the previous year. They'd lost only one game in 2000 on the way to the premiership. Now, you kicked the opening goal of that grand final and you went on to win by 26 points. So a first flag, an historic flag for the Brisbane Football Club. What are your memories of the match itself, your first grand final?
0: I remember I got a knee in the head in my first contest and had some ear damage, but I got a free kick and got to have a shot for goal. I missed the first one, and then a couple of minutes later I was fortunate enough to slot the first goal for the Lions. I think the main memories were we went in at halftime down, but we'd probably had the better of the play. We just missed a few opportunities. I'd missed a few of the guys had missed. And then we started to claw our way back in the second half. And Lee always talks about if you're more goals in front than there are minutes remaining on the clock, you've won the game. And so, I mean, you've got a bunch of footballers out there. We're not real smart. We're trying to work it out. I think we're 37 points up with about, you know, that roughly about that 3 or 4 minutes to go. I think we're working it out that, well, we're probably home here. And Essendon kicked two quick goals, and you thought, oh, God, no, back on. And unusually, I'd been moved up to centre wing and in front of the southern stand or the Shane Warne stand now. And I took a mark and actually looked inboard to, I think it was Chris Scott. Brad Scott kicked it to me. And I'm thinking, I could kick it in there, but I thought, nah, I'll muck that up. I better not. And I went to kick it long down towards the punt road end scoreboard, and I could see 30 minutes something. I think it can't be long to go. And I think with that thought, the siren's gone. And that final siren sent a surge of adrenaline through me and my teammates and families and that sort of stuff that eclipsed everything we'd experienced all week. And it just sort of reinforced everything Lee had told us from day one when he walked into that room. And that, yeah, adrenaline rush just was maintained for like hours, and even, you know, it's still with us all now, but I mean, sometimes, you know, you'd be sitting quietly somewhere and you think, geez, did that really happen? How lucky we were to be in the same team as so many great players and be led by such a great coaching in Lee Matthews. It was an amazing day.
1: You were back there again the following year, this time against Collingwood. You kicked four goals. It was a very tight tussle, though. 8-point margin at half-time in your favour. That was the biggest break at any of the three changes. You won by 9 points. You actually, your fourth goal at the 14-minute mark actually wrested back the lead for the Lions. How nail-biting were those final stages? You're talking about Lee saying, you know, minutes compared to how many goals you've got left. You've won by a goal and a half.
0: Yeah, and I think that goal you're referring to, I do remember it. And again, I wasn't a great kicker. I think I became a competent shot for goal later in my career. But you do know the enormity of these things. And I think I heard someone say, we need this. And you think, oh, I don't need to hear that. When I was on a bit of an angle. Maybe I was 20 metres top and a bit of an angle. And I'm thinking, I've just heard one of my teammates say, we need this. And you go, oh, rightio. So I did slot it through and got there. And no, I think the next one, and because I think this has become famous with Lee sending out the message to Acker to make sure, because part of my role was if I can't mark the ball, but I drop it to the front. Packer.

0: been getting to the front, apparently. And so the message came out for Acker to get to the front of me, and Brad Scott, I think, kicked one in. I dropped the ball again, and Acker picked it up and snapped the goal to ice the game for us. And again, that one was, that was a different one. I think, like, the exhilaration of the first, like the year before, was amazing. I found, and chatting to a few people on the bus leaving the MCG that night, for a lot of us, the second one was more relief. I think we were favoured for most of the year to go back-to-back, and Collingwood were a very good side, and they played a great game, and I think it was more relief when the siren finally went on that second occasion to actually get that one done.
1: 2003, you're aiming for a hat-trick of flags. Again, you played Collingwood. Talk about other players' preparation in a moment, but you're in doubt with a hamstring niggle leading into that game. How close were you to not playing?
0: I think I had to do some fitness tests, but I think I was always a reasonable chance. I had some back complaints, and that was sort of sending nerve pain down into my legs. So, yeah, I got through training okay, and I was pretty right. I was starting sort of, I think I was 35 for that game, and I was starting to get tighter hamstrings and backs and that sort of stuff. But yeah, I got through the fitness test okay, and was ready to go.
1: Now, Michael Voss and Martin Pike also were doubtful that game, but got up, as did Nigel Lapper. Now, his performance that day was truly inspirational. He played with broken ribs. Were you and the player group aware going into that match how bad a condition his body was in?
0: Yeah, we were. We'd defeated Sydney the week before at the Olympic Stadium, and that's where I'll tell you about Acker in a minute. Nige had broken his ribs. Now, we knew he'd broken two ribs, and so we knew that it was going to be pretty tough. So they, earlier in the week, they got a doctor to put a bit of a nerve block in to see if they could eliminate the pain, and they were able to do that to a certain degree. I think it was on the Wednesday. Acker said in the press, Nigel Lappin's got two broken ribs.
1: Mm.
0: And I think, as a journalist, Glenn, you would have been, oh, this is great. As a teammate, I think, because most of us were a bit disappointed in Jason at the time, and to say the least. So what happened was, so we went to Melbourne, the same sort of, done the parade, gone to the, I think it's the Albert Oval on St Kilda Road, which was our, basically our Melbourne home base. And Nige had to go through a fitness test, but a serious fitness test, because Lee didn't want to take anyone in, and to be fair, Nige didn't want to go in if he wasn't capable of playing. So they put the nerve block in and gave him the injection, and he trained with us, but then as we're finishing training, and I think we're just kicking back and forth with most of us watching Nige, Aaron Shattuck, who was one of the emergencies, he had to tackle. So they'd handball the ball on the ground, and Nigel to pick up, get tackled, and that sort of stuff. They were also handballing the ball up in the air, so he had to put his hands up, and Aaron Shattuck had to hit him, like crunching shoulder tackle into the ribs. And amazingly, Nigel got through that somehow, and then sort of was found out after the game. He also had a punctured lung, but we don't know where he actually got the lung punctured. Was it training? Was it the injection? Was it the game? No one knew. But it wasn't up until the very last minute when he decided to play, because I was trying to, with my injury, I was trying to find the physio and the doctor pre-game. I couldn't find them. And I walked into the coach's room, and there was about four people there. There was the sports psychologist, I think, the coach, Lee Matthews, the doctor and the physio, and Nigel Lapper. And Lee Matthews said, Nige, we need an answer now. And what had happened in the previous hour, Chris Scott, who was also one of the emergencies, and coincidentally Nigel's best mate, is warming up to actually play in the grand final. Nige said, yep, I'm ready. So Lee said, great. And he went out and told Chris Scott, you're not playing in the grand final. So it was a tough time for everyone, I think. Obviously, Chris Scott, a tough time for Nigel Lappin as well. But, yeah, he went out there and performed at a very high level for a man with broken ribs.
1: The whole team performed at a high level. You won by 59 points, so you'd become the first team since the great Norm Smith-led Melbourne back in the 1950s to win a hat-trick of premierships. You kick four goals again. Then all of a sudden, the next year, of course, you're looking to really create history. Collingwood, the only club to have ever won four consecutive flags, and you had that chance, as I mentioned, to emulate it against Port Adelaide. Did aiming for that slice of history add an additional burden, do you think, to the playing group going into that game, knowing that, that you could really cement yourselves, arguably, as the greatest team of all time?
0: Yeah, I don't think so. Not that I can recall. Because I think one of the great things about our team is we're usually able to perform under pressure and on big occasions because we didn't focus on that old cliche of what you can't control and the byproduct of getting the win. So I don't think it was a major focus for us. It was certainly a bit of a talking point in the media, and I know our fans were talking about it. But yeah, I don't think so. And you know, we'd had a couple of hiccups during the season. Ironically, I think personally, I've actually gone into that game in pretty good condition. I'd done a hamstring in the last home and away game and came back for the prelim final the week before. And, yeah, I'd always had some broken bits going into the grand finals, but I was actually feeling okay. But, yeah, I think the team was in reasonable condition. Always got some challenges, but, yeah, the team we played was a team we played over the previous 2 or 3 years, and they were a super team, and they were super on that day.
1: It wasn't to be, as you're alluding to there. You didn't get the four-peat, the power claim victory by 40 points. Now, the game in some people's minds is largely remembered for that volcanic confrontation you had with Port fullback Darryl Wakelin. You ended up copping 10-week suspension for your actions during that game. You're also fined $15,000. How did you cope with the fallout of all of that?
0: Not well, no. I think that was my greatest regret in my footy career, and the moment that I can't help but reflect on at different ages that, yeah, I wish never happened. And, it was something that was, I mean, it was devastating on the day, but almost like the good things that you remember at different stages about the premiership wins, that one popped up a bit, and it was, I can't say it was wasn't a conscious thing that, rightio, I'm going to go out swinging or something like that. I think the fact that I snapped my quad badly just then, and I think with the disappointment of that, knowing that I'm finished, yeah, something snapped. And, yeah, it was a day that, yeah, I regret enormously. And almost nothing to do with the result. I mean, I would have regretted it even if we won the game. But, yeah, it was one of those things that I can't take back. I've, you know, got to cop it, but something I regret enormously and wish didn't happen.
1: So if you had have played on, you wouldn't have played the first 10 games of the next season. You were 36 at that stage, the oldest player in the competition. Had you decided going into that grand final that was going to be your last game, win, lose or draw?
0: Yeah, I had. Maybe if we won, maybe I could have been talked out of it. But I always, even though I had to sort of manage my health through the later stages of my career, I always loved training. I loved just that bond of going, working hard with a bunch of, or a group of people, and sort of testing yourself on the weekend. And, yeah, sort of the daily test or the recovery or the chat, or I always loved it. I remember it was about July of that last season when I was driving home once, and for the first time that I could remember, basically wasn't keen on going back to training. That was really unusual for me because I couldn't wait to get back to training and work hard again. And yeah, I was driving home and I thought, I think that's it. I think I'm done. And, you know, what we were doing back in those days, we were training 7 days a week and wasn't hard by any stretch of the imagination. We weren't training that hard. But just, I think the grind of fronting up every day, even though it was the best job in the world, was just, at that stage, 17 years in, was just starting to wear me down. Yeah, I decided that I'd finish up again, ACCA, Acko wrote in the paper, literally hasn't said anything, but he's retiring after the game, I think he said. And that didn't worry me. Mm. But, yeah, he announced that. But, yeah, I just felt it was the time to go, and, yeah, it was probably definitely the time to go, seeing though I couldn't play the first half of the season afterwards.
1: I interviewed Lee Matthews as part of this series almost a year ago or more, and I asked him who was the greatest player he played with, who was the greatest player in his long coaching period that he coached. Peter Knights was the greatest player he played with, and he said that Michael Voss was the greatest player he ever coached, and he could almost make a case, he said, for putting him up alongside himself and a Wayne Carey or whatever. You were co-captain for three odd seasons with Michael Voss. What made him such a great player and leader?
0: He was such a competitor, and probably and I didn't see a lot of Lee Matthews play, but like Wayne Carey, they could just change the game. And Bossy was like that. He wasn't one to get like the 35 or 40 touches, but he'd get 23 and sort of wreck the game for the opposition. Mm. Like he could kick a big goal, or he'd run through a contest and knock four people over and allow space for his teammates. Mm. His competitive nature, his aggression, his ability to, rise at the right time. Mm. We used to see that time and time again. And I think I often sort of say, playing full forward in that team was just the best seat in the house to watch the likes of Boss, Lappin, Ackermanis, Simon Black, just ply their trade. But, Bossy's sort of sits comfortably at the top of any of those groups that I think we'd all pick about the greats of all time. And, to play with him for about 10 years was a great honour.
1: You had so many incredible players across every line, multiple All-Australians, Norm Smith medalists and the like. You won three consecutive flags. You played in four grand finals. Just in wrapping up, Alistair, do you ever pinch yourself and think, boy, oh boy, I was part of a truly golden era in the history of the AFL?
0: Yeah, absolutely I do. I've been very fortunate that we get to do things like this and reflect on those years. And, we're just starting some reunions, would you believe? Late last year was our 20th anniversary of our 2001 premiership. And because of COVID, like with so many, there was restrictions around it. We only get seven of us together here in Queensland. And I'm probably not overly social, but Simon Black just nagged at me to come along. And I'm rapt that I did. Because we just sitting there talking about, the old stories and the old games and that bond that you have with these people. Because we had so many people that worked extremely hard on the field and off the field. And to be a small part of that, it is a moment where you pinch yourself and think, one, how lucky I was to be able to play in that team, but how lucky I was to be involved with those people. And that's everyone from, the likes of Lee Matthews, Andrew Islands, who was CEO early days, and you go through that player list and the guys off the field that helped set us up. I think, it's a moment that where you pinch yourself. And even watching recently on the AFL website, I think they had titled Dynasties, now a special on the Lions three-peat. And I remember watching that. I was supposed to go do the interview, but I couldn't get there in the end. But watching that, there was things that I couldn't remember, and you sort of sat there. Actually, son dragged it out for the first time the other night and said, you want to watch this? And so I watched it. But, it's just great to be able to sit there and remember, what impact that team had so many years ago and over a long period of time. It was very, very fortunate.
1: Well, you certainly had a big impact on that team as well, and it's been terrific, Alistair, to spend the last 55 minutes or so reflecting on a terrific career, and we wish you all the best with whatever lays ahead in the years to come.
0: Great pleasure. Thanks very much for the chat. It was certainly good to reflect on it. And, yeah, thanks for your time.
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9: 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My name is David Stevanovic and joining me as per usual is NBL expert Toby Cristani. Welcome back to the program, Toby. Outside of the result, how was your time in Melbourne?
10: Yeah, Melbourne, it was all right. I think the highlight definitely was some of the basketball related sports shops that I went to. So if you live in Victoria or in Melbourne, definitely check out Courtside, which is pretty cool. And also the NBA shop there was awesome.
9: Yeah, I bet you had an awesome time, minus the Dockers unfortunately giving away that late lead. So we're going to go straight into the news now. Brandon Knight is likely to make his Perth Wildcats debut in the round 4 game against the New Zealand Breakers, according to general manager Danny Mills. Knight will touch down in Australia and undergo a mini pre-season. Majuk Deng will miss 4 to 6 weeks with a hairline fracture in his fibula. It goes along with a corked calf muscle and is a huge blow for the Tasmania Jack Jumpers, who are already battling a hefty injury list. And Mason Peatling and Todd Blanchfield will miss time with a foot injury and a broken thumb, respectively. The Hawks players are both listed as TBC on the official injury report and could be out for multiple weeks. So we're going to get on to our special guest now, because the Adelaide 36ers may have been down bodies, but they continue to find ways to get the most out of what they got, and that was no exception. Only a miracle Elijah Pepper three-pointer with 1 second remaining stopped the team from claiming a victory out west on Thursday, but they came out swinging in the first quarter on Sunday, demolishing the Cairns Taipans before then holding them at arm's length throughout. At 2-1 on the season, it could very easily have been 3-0. The 36ers have set themselves up to go one better in NBL 27. Joining us live to discuss their round 2 games is Adelaide 36ers centre Nick Rakocevic. Nick, welcome back to the program. Thanks for joining us live.
11: Yeah, thanks for having me again. I appreciate it.
9: Yeah, no problem whatsoever.
10: Nick, first of all, how do we go about pronouncing your last name? So I've been saying Rakocevic for a while. David is from Serbia. He's telling us it's Rakocevic. How do we actually go about saying your last name just so we can get it right?
11: You know what? To be honest with you, I only know how to say it the Serbian way. The English way, I have no idea. So you guys, it's Rakocevic. And that's how my dad taught me. He told me that, you know, he would, you know, kill me if I said it any other way. So that's the only way I say it is Rakocevic. Anything that you could, you know, come close to that, it's all good.
9: Yeah, that's all good. Yeah, I'm just very mindful of respecting my fellow countrymen. So good on you, mate. So the Perth Wildcats responded to an opening day defeat with a wild and wacky fourth quarter comeback, capped off by a stunning Elijah Pepper triple, and with 1 second remaining to take the Chocolates over their arch rivals, the Adelaide 36ers. I think the last week, Nick, the Wildcats were pretty poor in their game against the Southeast Melbourne Phoenix, and they came out with pretty good intent. They jumped out to a 15-point lead over you guys, but you guys steadied the ship before they ultimately went on to win it. How do you guys prepare for their fierce response?
11: You know, I mean, you got to give them credit. Like, they're a good team, and, you know, they're figuring out just like, you know, the rest of the teams in the league, just because, you know, it's so early to the season. And, you know, you got to give them credit. They fought hard. They clawed their way back. You know, their fans were behind them. They had home court advantage. So, you know, you got to give credit where credit's due. They're really talented. They're well coached. And yeah, you got to give them credit. We got to do a better job of, you know, closing up games and being more disciplined. But, you know, obviously that three-pointer that Pep hit, you know, you just got to take your hat off.
10: Yeah, now in the post-game, Trevor Gleeson suggested that the team has to sort of reduce the burden that Bryce Cotton has. He played, like, basically a full 40 minutes, so only missed the 7 seconds. And because Flynn Cameron was injured, you kind of didn't really have the playmaking that you wanted, so he was kind of forced to do a lot of the playmaking. What do you guys have to do to support Bryce and just ensure that it's not sort of Bryce or bust and it's more of a Adelaide 36ers team basketball?
11: You know, I think we just, you know, we need to be more aggressive. You know, just give him more of a rest in those moments, you know. But, again, but Bryce was hot, though, that game. You know what I mean? So it's we're gonna give the ball to the guy who's hot. You know, the game that we had against Cairns this past, you know, weekend, I was feeling it, and, you know, the ball was going to me. So obviously Bryce is going to have those games where, you know, we're going to try to give him the ball as much as possible when he's hot. And then obviously when there's times where he's tired and fatigued, then, you know, guys like me, Z, and, you know, the guys like Raz, and we're going to need to step up. And it's just one of those things where, you know, we want to feed the guy who's hot, but maybe sometimes during that game, you know, we were overdoing it. And, you know, like I said, it falls on the older guys to you know, figure that out and to be more aggressive.
9: Yeah, and I think finding that right balance is really important if you guys do want to go one step further than you did last season. Yeah, Bryce was pretty incredible, 37 points, 9 assists and 4 steals. And your game was brilliant as well, Nick, the 20 points and 8 boards. And it looked like your matchup against Joe Lualua-Chul was heavily tilted in your favour as you utilised the give and go between yourself and Bryce to dominate in the low block. Was using your physical strength and off-ball movement a key element in coming out on top in your direct matchup?
11: Yeah, you know, I mean, obviously, you know, JLA, he's, you know, one of the best bigs in the league, and you know, he's just great, great competitor, you know, super talented. So any time that, you know, you go up with a guy like that, you know, you're gonna have your hands full. So it's just one of those things where, you know, I just try to, you know, be aggressive as I can, get myself in the right spots, and you know, just use pick and roll with Bryce, and you know, just like create some one-on-one opportunities for me. And you know, like I said, you gotta give JLA a lot of credit. You know, he's super talented, and, you know, it's always fun to battle him.
9: Yeah, it was a great performance from you and the rest of the team right up until that Elijah Pepper game winner. So I think you'll feel pretty stiff not to come out on top, but I think that's basketball. Sometimes things will go your way, sometimes they don't. We're going to move on to your second game of the weekend. The Adelaide 36ers bounced back from a last-gasp defeat with a ruthless first quarter against the Cairns Taipans and ultimately did enough to keep them at arm's length.
10: Now, in this game, you guys started off really hot. So was there sort of anything from the game before, a bit of disappointment or anything that kind of fueled that hot start, or did you kind of just go about it like you normally would?
11: No, I just went about it like I normally would. And, you know, I think after the first shot I took, kind of gave me like a lucky bounce. And I think that was all I needed to see was my first shot go in, and then second one went in, third one. And then, like, after that, I was just super aggressive the whole night. And, you know, I just went into it like any other game, but, you know, I got to give a lot of credit to my teammates, you know, for getting me the ball in the right positions. And, you know, obviously credit to Trev and his offense and, you know, just letting me be confident and going one-on-one and, you know, doing certain situations where I could, you know, I could showcase, you know, what I could do, you know, in the low block. And, you know, even when I'm coming off the dribble and things like that, he gives me all the confidence in the world with putting the ball on the ground and, you know, things like that. So just like I said, overall, like, it was me just, you know, continuing to be aggressive and then the confidence from my coaching staff and my teams.
9: Yeah, and it was a good display from you guys. It felt like you guys were in a bit of a rhythm, playing really well. You obviously started hot 5 of 5 and finished with 21 points, 12 boards and 10 of 17 from the field. What do you feel like has changed in your role this year compared to last year under Mike Wells?
11: You know, obviously, you know, we're missing big Isaac Humphries, and you know, him being a super key guy for us, you know, last season, you know, it was just different. You know, I didn't need to do as much last year in terms of scoring and rebounding and defending, just because, you know, I had Ice with me. So there'd be games where he was hot and I was hot, and, you know, we just kind of, you know, went off each other, you know, and we sometimes split minutes. Sometimes I would get more minutes than him. He would get more minutes than me, but it was relatively very, you know, even throughout the season. And I think, you know, with him not playing, you know, my role has changed a lot, and it just needs to be more aggressive offensively. It needs to be more aggressive defensively. Obviously now I have to stay out of foul troubles and things like that. So, you know, I would say the role has definitely changed drastically because, you know, he's such a big part of our team, and, you know, we're missing him out there. So I have to do, you know, what I can to, you know, until he gets healthy and he gets back with us.
10: Yeah, now, so last year you came sort of halfway through the season. This year you were able to – Adelaide were actually one of the teams that retained a lot of their roster, really. What sort of is the difference between your arrival last year and then this year you've had the entire preseason to sort of meet, do whatever you want to do? You've got the entire preseason to get into the hang of it. What sort of is the beneficiary of having this entire preseason and sort of getting your entire roster retained instead of having to come in halfway through the year?
11: Yeah, I mean, I think last year, you know, speaking, you know, just for me, is not only was it a new team, but it was a new league for me as well. You know, I've never played in the NBL before, and you know, I think that was an adjustment myself. I had to get used to the league, to the playing style, to things like that. You know, and obviously then you have to get, you know, used to your team and, you know, what they like to do, where they like to be on the floor and things like that. And, you know, it took a while for me to adapt to the league and to my team, you know, when I first got here, just because I haven't practiced with them and I got thrown in the season, you know, right away. So, you know, obviously there was an adjustment, but then we figured it out, you know, at the tail end there. And, you know, obviously coming back, you know, I know all the guys, I know what they like to do, you know, on the court, off the court, our team chemistry is super high. And, you know, I think that's, you know, one of the biggest things that, you know, they looked at of everybody coming back was, you know, obviously we went to the championship and we didn't get the result we wanted, but, you know, being a game away and, you know, having the season we did, you know, it was like, why not bring everybody back if they all get along and everybody wants to be here and everybody's bought in on winning? You know, it just was a very easy decision for me and, you know, for others, I feel like. So, you know, like I said, like, it was just a very easy decision, you know, for me to come back. And it's super easy now to play with, you know, the group of guys, you know, especially after the preseason that I had with the team and Trev and just, you know, learning the offense and defense. And, you know, now I feel like even though that, you know, we're down our key guys, you know, we're still playing really good basketball.
9: Yeah, and the continuity is quite remarkable, actually. Like, 10 of your 11 main players from last season have returned. Obviously, Dejan Vasiljevic went out and Bull Kwol comes in. And I just feel like there's a lot of upside with you guys because Kwol's still injured. He's coming back around December to January, that sort of mark. You've got guys stepping up off the bench when they would normally not get as much opportunity as they are right now. So with Flynn and Ice out, you've got Jacob Rigoni, Keanu Rasmus and Ben Grishty getting a lot more minutes. How much good stead do you think that will hold you guys in later in the season?
11: Yeah, I mean, obviously, you know what I mean? Like, you just named, you know, three of our starters there, you know, with Isaac and Flynn and Bull. So, you know, those are three key guys that, you know, that aren't playing. And I think that, you know, that's a big part of our team that we're missing. And the fact that, you know, the younger guys can step up and play as well as they're doing, you know, you really got to give them a lot of grace and a lot of credit because, you know, when your number is called, you know, it could get scary sometimes, but they were ready for it, you know, and they're battling and they're locked in. So you have to give them a lot of credit. And, you know, I think that's going to be super key for us, you know, going down the line now, you know, when we do get those guys back and, you know, let's say that they get into foul trouble or their game's not going how they plan, you know, now we could have guys who are the younger guys who are experienced because they're getting this experience now, you know, with the guys being injured and things like that. So if they get thrown in the fire, you know, down the, you know, season when it's playoff time or whatever, they already have these beginning game experiences where, you know, they have the in-game experience where they could, you know, show now that they're ready to play in these games.
9: Yeah, it's a good sign. I'll be honest with you, Nick. We know it's late over there in Adelaide, but we appreciate you taking the time to join us right here on the NBL Hub. Good luck this Friday in Wollongong.
11: Yeah, thank you guys so much for having me.
9: That was Nick Rakocevic of the Adelaide 36ers. We do have a couple of talking points to get to before the break, but it'll be a little rapid fire. My one, we need to stop hyping up throwdowns and the rivalry behind it until there is greater parity between the two teams involved. Because right now, the throwdown has a serious little brother problem. But we'll talk more specifically about the game later in the program. But Melbourne United's victory over the Southeast Melbourne Phoenix improved the overall throwdown ledger to 23-10 in United's favour. That's not a rivalry. That's a domination. Older brother taking little brother's lunch money. I think throwdowns have a fantastic atmosphere and genuine intrigue, but a false build-up and an even worse conclusion. I think until the Phoenix prove they can consistently go toe-to-toe with United, we're not talking about equals, and this rivalry deserves better than that. I'll move on to Toby for the next one.
10: Yeah, so my talking point out of this week is the Brisbane Bullets living up to my preseason hot takes. I think I picked them to finish third, and I had Velischka first team, so we'll speak about them before. We'll speak about them later, and I will definitely be speaking a lot about Arnis Velischka later, my new favourite player. But, geez, he was good, and everyone around him is just perfect. Harrison next to him is perfect, and what I didn't expect was Max McKinnon and Nate Hinton to have the start to the season that they had, but especially in terms of rebounding. So we had McKinnon had the 12 rebounds and Hinton had the 10 rebounds as well. So, yeah, we'll move on to David's next point.
9: Yeah, for sure. And I think every game the Illawarra Hawks play, the championship year in NBL 25 looks more and more like an aberration. And unfortunately for Hawks fans, the last 4 days have only strengthened that argument. Different losses, same issues. The Bullets looked hungrier and more connected, while the Kings had contributor after contributor step up. For Illawarra, when Tyler Harvey, Milton Doyle and Sam Froling aren't carrying the load, where are the extra contributors coming from? There's still way too many passengers in this team. There's also not any defensive urgency. Championship teams don't consistently lose the effort areas, the rebounding battles and the momentum plays. Right now, the Hawks are zipping 3, and every performance is making that championship campaign feel less like the beginning of a dynasty and more like a case of catching lightning in a bottle. So we did want to show the Sport FM call of Elijah Pepper's game winner. We didn't want to do it while Nick was on the air, just not to upset him. But here's Jack Crawshaw's call of the game winner.
12: 2-point lead, 7.5 seconds left in the game. Wildcats with possession. Here comes Pepper, charging down the court. There's 3, 2, 1, one shot, it's in! It's a buzzer beater!
13: And one.
12: It is a buzzer beater from Elijah Pepper!
10: Yeah, so that, of course, was from the weekend. So, as you know, the Wildcats games are now being streamed right here on Sport FM, and they will continue to do so. So make sure to tune in for the next games. But we're going to head to a break now. It's 7.23 here on Sport FM.
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9: Yes, welcome back to the NBL Hub right here on 91.3 Sport FM. David Stevanovic and Toby Cristani with you. We're going to move on to the other games now. The Perth Wildcats, well, their home schedule is heavily front-ended, so it's important that they bank those home wins early on so that they can set themselves up for the season. That's what they continued to do. They held off a gritty New Zealand Breakers outfit with sublime execution down the stretch. Oh, it wasn't always pretty, but to go 2-for-2 on the weekend on your home floor despite the external pressure was a real sign of the team's newfound resilience. I think when Dylan Windler plays like he did on Saturday, the Wildcats are almost unstoppable. He was aggressive in attempting 18 shots from the field, making 8 of them for 26 points and 8 boards. Elijah Pepper's putting his name in the most improved player conversation, another 25 points, 5 assists and 3 steals. I want to shout out Marley Sam as well. He was a star in the NBL One West last season and he made his NBL debut on Saturday night. He assisted on a Christian Doolittle three-pointer. That was a baptism of fire in a direct matchup with Parker Jackson Cartwright. He'll learn as he progresses through his development. The Wildcats, they don't make it easy for themselves, Toby. They got out to a 9-point lead, conceded the next 15 points, I believe.
10: Yep.
9: And, yeah, just like, I think it was good for them to come back from that 11-point deficit just to show we've got something here. We can handle adversity in a way.
10: Yeah, that first quarter fall off was quite the hard watch from my hotel in Melbourne after possibly the worst day ever. But yeah, probably one of the talking points here was JLA's on a calf. So I haven't heard anything about a return date. But the issue here that I've got is the way the Wildcats have built their roster. So the only other centre on our roster is Angus Brand. We'd assume he's going to start. But then it means Wagstaff is going to play backup minutes. So when constructing a roster of only sort of 13 or so players, I think it's you just have to have three or more bigs. Because if one of the bigs goes down, now you've got two. Whereas instead of using all those spots to get guards and forwards and stuff, the guards and forwards, they're kind of interchangeable, where a centre, you can't You can't have a guard or a forward go, oh, I'll just play centre for a bit. But you can do that in those other positions. The centres, you just have to have a few there. Because now, we're going to have to play small ball with Jesse Wagstaff at the five for the backup minutes. And they're going to have to rely heavily on Angus Brandt. And I just think it might not go too well.
9: I just don't think it's sustainable playing a 40-year-old at the centre position. I think Luke Travers is the only exception in terms of being able to play as a centre, even though he plays a different position.
10: Yeah, and even like one of our development players, we've got three development players. You've got four possible. We've only got three, and they're all guards. Like, even just having a centre there potentially to get more minutes, we've got genuinely no one, and it's very frustrating.
9: Yeah, see how they go against the Phoenix. We're going to move on to the New Zealand Breakers now, because I'm really not happy with the scheduling. Toby and I were talking about it off the air. So the game on Saturday night started at 11:30 p.m. Auckland time. And, like, they did everything they could, like, considering the circumstances. I know that their body clocks would have been nothing short of exhausted. But it was their star point guard who continued his sizzling start to the season. Parker Jackson Cartwright, according to Wheelo's ratings, all-round ratings, he's the number three rated player in the competition. He had 30 points, 8 assists, 4 rebounds and 3 steals. He picked up 3 fouls before the main break, but he continued to keep the Breakers in it. It sounds like a broken record on Saturday, Toby, because Tristan Spooner and I were discussing this so often last season, how the Breakers just couldn't execute down the stretch, just unforced errors, poor turnovers, and just a lack of defensive rotations and self-inflicted wounds. What do you think went wrong for them on Saturday?
10: I think for me, the big issue there was Dejan Vasiljevic. So, he went nuts in sort of that first game, but in this game, he only had the 2 points. I think the risk that you take when you start PJC and you start Dejan together is that you're kind of sacrificing your defense for the offensive power. So, yes, they're going to be cooked on defense because they're probably not the best defenders in the comp, and they're not very tall. I think Parker isn't even 6 foot, but he's elite offensively, and so is Dejan. So you take that risk, you risk your defense, and you take your offense, but then they're not actually, one of them is not actually providing offense. So he's not out there to defend, and he's also not providing offense either. So it's kind of, you're in a sticky spot where you kind of just have to play someone else. But on defense, they've got guys like Tarangi and Liafa. But the issue there is they only combine for 2 points. So yes, they're there for defense as well. They're not there for offense. But 2 points between the two of them is probably not ideal, especially when one of them is starting. So I think those are the issues New Zealand have. They've got very good defense and very good offense, but they just need players that can do both.
9: Yeah, and I think they need a balance as well, because obviously they signed Dejan Vasiljevic and Kawhi Noy in the offseason. And we were speaking about, oh, they've got so much offensive firepower, but where's their defense going to come from? You mentioned Isaiah Liafa. I just feel like he's fallen off a cliff completely in terms of his offense. He's been shooting the three balls so poorly since his NBL 24 season. So whether they find that balance remains to be seen. Just before we move on to the next game, Gordon Herbert's post-match comments were very interesting. He said they need a import guard to support Parker Jackson Cartwright. It's a little bit like the Detroit Pistons in the NBA, where there are 6 assists between their leader Cade Cunningham and the next best in Dennis Jenkins. I think they need to pull the trigger, and reports are they are going to with the injured Josiah Jordan James. They just need more help for PJC.
10: Yeah, so in the preseason games, it looked like Triple J would be sort of a secondary ball handler, but then in the game where PJC got hurt, Liafa has actually picked up 10 assists in that preseason game. So, and they've also got Legasic, who's hurt. But yeah, I think you're exactly right. They don't want to be like, oh, we'll get Triple J back eventually. And by that point, your season's done. You kind of have to pull the trigger. But ask Perth, is an import guard easy to get? It's not. So hopefully they can find someone.
9: It's not easy. And I think like they'll have to make a decision really quickly. It's a ruthless industry. So we'll see how that plays out. A highly anticipated throwdown fizzled out, not for the first time, as Melbourne United asserted their authority over the misfiring Southeast Melbourne Phoenix. Jacob Chance pre-game referred to his team as the premier basketball club in the city, and Luke Travers said throwdowns were more of a throw-up. I don't think people will be rushing to watch this game. I certainly won't. It wasn't necessarily pleasant, but Melbourne really pulled off a boa constrictor-esque defensive display. Josh Aduro got whatever he wanted in the restricted area, 21 points and 8 boards. Chris Golding bounced back with five three-pointers on the way to 17 for the game. The funny thing about that, Toby, it did not feel like they played anywhere near their best, yet they still smashed their crosstown rivals by 25 points.
10: Yeah, it's very odd case. So last week we spoke to assistant coach of South East Melbourne, Luke Brennan. It was a brilliant chat. He sort of told us, we spoke about how much of a luxury it was to have so many guys that could finish out a game and could close out a game. But the issue I think they've got now is because they've got so many guys that are sort of that sort of mid-tier sort of player, they don't have anyone the tier above. So obviously they've got Sobey, who's elite, but then outside of that, who is it? We expected it to be Mays, and he hasn't provided what we sort of wanted. Bear in mind, it is only round two. He hasn't really done what we expected him to do. Schwartz is your other import who really hasn't done anything at all. Ruined my super coach completely. but yeah, we sort of were expecting people to step up, but they haven't. So when it was your, it's completely fine to have that many players and you can go, oh, it's so good luxury to have, I can start him, I can start him, I can start him. But if none of them are contributing at all, it's who do you play and who do you turn to?
9: It's a good point you make. And I think with Nathan Sobey, yes, it's one game. He's returning for the first time since back soreness. But I think what gets lost in all this, he's 36 years old. That's well past the age most basketball players tend to decline. That's not saying Sobey will, but it's just worth keeping an eye on because he's been such a good player, a stalwart of this league for a very long time. And just whether he still has that capability to produce. I mean, he was all NBL first team last year, so there's no doubt he can bounce back. Let's hope that's the case because he's such a good player. Yeah, I mean, what can you honestly say about that historically poor offensive showing by the South East Melbourne Phoenix? They picked a really bad time for their worst game in Josh King's tenure. So here are some stats for you. 61 points is the second lowest score in franchise history, behind the 60 they scored against, you guessed it, Melbourne United in NBL 21. The Phoenix shot 4 of 41 from deep at 9.8%. No team in the modern 40-minute era has ever shot a poorer percentage on 29 three-point attempts or more. To get context on just how bad it was, Akecha Lear and Skylar Mays were their equal leading scorers with 10. Toby, if the Phoenix live and die by the three, what's their plan B? It doesn't feel like they have anything to go to. We saw Josh King's press conference. He said, I just told the guys at halftime, keep shooting. We saw in the semifinals last year, when it doesn't work, what do they actually have?
10: Yeah, we spoke about this in sort of the season previews. I think I said they'd be shot chuckers, but they'd also be shot makers. So a team that's got Sobey and Krebs and Glover, Schwartz, we know can shoot the three. Even Dash has proved at points he can shoot. And then you've got Skylar Mays as well. They're going to live and die by the three. But the issue they had was the threes weren't going in and they didn't really have a plan B. To be fair, it did work against Perth. And you're probably not going to hit four threes a game again. So it probably is you can continue to do it. But yeah, it didn't look good that they didn't really have a plan B. But also, I feel like when you're in a shooting slump and you're shooting so bad, the mentality is one will go in eventually. But then it just didn't happen.
9: Yeah.
10: But yeah, it looked bad that there was no plan B, but I don't think it's sort of panic stations.
9: Yeah, it was a torrid night, but I'm counting on them to bounce back. I think one of the other three-point shooters, Jordy Hunter, he needs to get more active in the paint because it just felt like Aduro completely took him to school in the low blocks. That's just a watch on their next game. It was the first up freeway series battle for the new season between the previous two NBL champions, and it was the Sydney Kings who were no match for the Illawarra Hawks. The Kings built their game on hyper-efficient scoring with a clip of 56% from the field, 10 of 25 from long range, and 27 of 32 from the charity stripe, scoring at least 23 points in every quarter. Kendrick Davis led the way with another MVP performance, 31 points and 6 assists in 28 minutes. And Will Johnston broke out 14 points, 4 rebounds, 4 assists. It was a powerful performance off the bench. I think it elevates himself into the next-gen award conversation. I think every player that plays for this Kings team under Brian Goorjian just has so much clarity in their role. We know Brian Goorjian is so high on his attention to detail and just ensuring every player plays their role no matter who it is. And I think that's why they've come out firing in this championship defence.
10: Yeah, so again, it was KD and it was Torrey Craig again. But every team, their star is going to go nuts every week. What sets this team apart is their ability for their role players, for when they need to drop between 10 to 20 points whenever they need. So this week it was Johnston and Malawach. But they've also still got guys like Stone and even Wessels, and some of their starters didn't even do good. So Cooks had 8, Delhi had 5, Carr had 6, and they still blew a team out. Like, imagine when all these players are going off. But what is so luxury about this team is one of my bench players isn't going off. It's fine. I'll put another one. Like, Jaden Stone had 0 points, and he's a guy also that can go nuts. So, like, if a Johnston or a Malawach isn't going well, they can put on a Jaden Stone, and he can go nuts if needed. Like, they've just got so many pieces, and this team is so well beat, so well built. I'm actually quite scared of what the Sydney Kings can do this year.
9: Yeah, it's a bit of horses for courses in a way where you can like almost plug and play throughout. That was a hallmark of their championship year last year, albeit not without the necessary personnel. But they've got the personnel this year. Why can't they repeat? It's all coming down to hunger. There is a watch on their defense, 95 points against per game, but I feel like that'll tighten up as the season goes on. A lot went against the Illawarra Hawks on Sunday, but my word, did they shoot themselves in the foot as their efforts on offense went unrewarded with yet more dismal defensive coverage. After 2 rounds, the Illawarra Hawks' 106.3 points against per game is the worst defensive record in the league by nearly 10 points to the next worst. Look, Keelan Martin and Sam Froehling both top scored for the Hawks with 21 points. And I think the former gained a lot of confidence because we know in his first couple of games he wasn't making as much, so it was good for him to see the ball go in the hoop. But after Milton Doyle got going in the third quarter, he picked up his fourth foul, then received a technical foul for dissent with 7 minutes remaining in the third term to take no further part. And Justin Tatum also received a tech as well. Just feels like they're making excuses now. We've heard Justin Tatum's press conference where he used the words to the effect of go figure when he's talking about the toughest schedule in the league. But like, time's seriously against them. Like, it's three games in, but you can't count on them to make the playoffs in this form.
10: Now, the NBL is the most evenly contested league in the world. There is no tough run. There is no easy run. Every team's run is going to be hard because there are no easy beats. Maybe you're the easy beats. Maybe Illawarra. Maybe teams are looking at them going, oh, we got an easy run. Because, yeah, there's no hard run in the NBL. And there's no easy run in the NBL. I don't know how else to word it. Because no team is bad. Every single team is out here thinking we've got the hard run. But you can't be like, oh, poor me, we've got the hard run. Because you don't. Every team does. The issue I've got with Illawarra and what I found really weird with this game is their rotations. So Will Hickey, we know how good he is, only the 19 minutes, which I thought was really strange because the issue they had was the ball handling. They played Milton Doyle at the point. He fouled out in 20 minutes. And even then, Will Hickey only played 19 minutes. He should have had even more minutes because Milton Doyle fouled out and still only got up to 19. It's really weird. We know how good Will Hickey is. I expect around 25, even up to 30 minutes from Will Hickey. Only the 19. Lamar Patterson, who's your import, only 16 minutes. We know how good Lamar Patterson can be. Wani Swakabulik only played 13 minutes, backing up from his 12 the game before. That surprised me. I thought he was a 20-minute-per-game player because he's your defensive anchor. It really just doesn't make sense what their rotations are.
9: Yeah, and I think like the one with Wani Swakabulik, he's like their number one point of attack defender. So you need to play him for 25 minimum because in a team that like really lacks any sort of urgency on defense, you need that personnel on the floor. And I think Will Hickey, like even he came off the bench this time around. So I think Justin Tatum rightly brought Tyler Harvey back on into the starting five. But yeah, I'm not high on the Illawarra Hawks at the moment. We're going to take our final break. We've got two more games to wrap up and then Toby's favourite segment, the Supercoach Analysis. Make sure to use the text line 0429 913 913. We've got more right after this.
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6: Welcome back to the NBL Hub, everybody. David Stevanovic and Toby Cristani with you on this lovely Tuesday night here at 91.3 Sport FM. We've got two games left, and they were two pretty decent games. So the Cairns Taipans made the impression on their home patch, taking greater advantage of their patches of momentum in a back-and-forth contest with the Tasmania Jet Jumpers. Cairns shot out to a 20-point lead in the second quarter, but the Jackies stormed their way back to take the lead just on the eve of halftime. Talk about blink and you'll miss it. It was an arm wrestle through the third quarter, but the Taipans restored a 14-point lead and then held off another late Jack Jumpers charge. I think Kyron Galloway was highly impactful, Toby. He almost single-handedly built their lead. 19 points, 5 of 7 from three-point range. I put the heat on Adam Ford last week to do better with what he's got, and Wednesday night was a good start.
7: Yeah, so you spoke about last week, Adam Ford was saying, oh, Malik Lewis has got to be, like, he kind of was like, Malik Lewis isn't doing enough. And we kind of came on here and said, well, he's there for defensive purposes, but this week he had a double-double. He had 10 points and 10 rebounds, so hopefully, Adam, that's good enough for you. But the one we did speak about as well was Jaylen Brown, who for some reason was being put as a facilitator when he's a scorer. And they must have listened to the NBL Hub because, bang, he comes out, 20 points. So, yeah, good on you, Jaylen Brown.
6: Yeah, well, it was a great performance from him and the rest of the Taipans as well. They did well to hang on late. We know how tough the sledding has been the last few years. But the two-day curse in the NBL is real, with the exception of the Perth Wildcats beating the New Zealand Breakers. But the Tassie Jack Jumpers became the latest team this season to follow up a 48-hour turnaround with a lethargic display on the road. Went down 20 points, got themselves back but couldn't close it out. But Taron Armstrong continued his strong start, 20 points, 7 boards, 6 assists. And Will Magne looks as fit as he has for a long time. We just checked the Wheeler ratings. He's number 3 in the competition, albeit having played only the 2 games. But for a team known for its defensive bite, conceding 91 and 93 points in their first 2 games is not something Scott Roth would be happy with. And they do have to fix those slow starts and I think come out with a lot more energy than they did on Wednesday.
7: Yeah, this was a weird game. So sort of all the Tassie players, if you look at their stats, it's kind of about what you expect. Normally, not all 5 of them do that. Normally, there's one that kind of goes unders or there's one that goes overs. But everyone kind of did about what you expect them to do. They all got between 13 and 20 points. No one kind of went nuts and no one kind of did bad. But I think what I want to point out is the resurgence of David Johnson this year. Yeah. So there's no Bryce Hamilton. He's out to start the season. But yeah, again, he had the 18 points and the 7 rebounds. Backing up from last week, he had 26, 6 and 6. Last year, he only averaged a 13, 4 and 2. So a huge lead for David Johnson.
6: Yeah, it is. And the important thing is, the players that they have got are contributing, but there's not much of a bench. The bench only scored 4 points on Wednesday. Majuk Deng has just been announced he'll miss at least a month. So they had 4 bench points. The only worst game in that statistic is their playing qualifier against Melbourne United last year when the bench had a big fat donut. But that's fair enough. Like the start.

0: has played, I think, 186 of the combined 200 minutes of that game. But that foul, the non-call on Dakota Matthias, Keanu Pinder fouled him in the act of a three-point shot while the Jack Jumpers were down four. The referees did not blow the whistle on the play. Obviously, the incorrect call, but there's not much you can do about a non-call. You can't make or reverse a decision based on a non-call. This is going to be really difficult to top for worst officiating decision of the year, I think.
1: Look, it's a bit of a howler. It is a foul. The NBL has confirmed that it's a foul. But, geez, it's so funny that I didn't get a call because Matthias foul-baited so bad. If you watch it back, his arms and the ball are facing the baseline. I don't know how many of you have ever attempted to hit a three when your arms are facing the baseline and the ball is facing the baseline. It's never, ever going to go in, and it's definitely not your normal shooting motion. So it is pretty funny that foul-baiter didn't get called. But, yes, it's definitely a foul, and it also is a foul-bait. So, yeah. Very funny.
0: Two things can be true at once. Final game of the round. The Brisbane Bullets, Toby's team. Not Toby's team, but the one he had rising.
1: They're now my team.
0: They continued their positive form as they kept the Illawarra Hawks at arm's length to bring the good vibes back to the Sunshine State. Gee, the margin was only 8, but it felt like more. They really played with grit and unselfishness. And you couldn't help but smile at the breakout performance of Max MacKinnon, who I'll be the first to say I had my doubts over, considering he is the son of a gun in Sam. But my word, how good was he? 31 points. 6 of 8 from deep, 12 rebounds, and his quote post-game resonates with us all. My dad's done his stuff, now it's my time. The energy in this group is there for all to see. They won the boards 51-44, O-boards 18-14. What were your takes on the Bullets' performance?
1: Well, they are not... Obviously, they're not Perth, but they're my second team. And watching them, it feels like I actually go for them because Arnis Vilischka is my favourite player in the entire comp. This game was on Friday night, so obviously I was very nervous about what was going to happen on Saturday. So this game, it was so good at being able to just watch a game and calm down and just enjoy watching a player. So anyone who knows me knows I love LaMelo Ball. He's my favourite, and it just makes me so happy to watch him. I was getting sort of the same vibes. It just made me so happy watching Arnis Vilischka go nuts. In my notes, I've got written, Arnis Vilischka is, and then in capital letters, H-I-M-M-M-M-M-M-M. Because he is. He had 17 points and the 11 assists. We just looked over the Wheelo ratings. He's number one rated, so I don't know who writes. He does that. I can assure you it's not me, yep. But if you ask me, he's number one rated as well. What's interesting is that Illawarra, when he was going into the rim, Illawarra were guarding him, and then they'd obviously he's going up for a layup, but they'd let him shoot it, and they'd go to the person who's rolling with him because they just think that he's going to pass it. And that's basically what he was going to do. He was thinking of passing the whole time, and he kept missing and missing and missing. And then eventually, he started making them, and that is when you're cooked. Because either he passes it, and it's an easy bucket, or he makes it, and it's an easy bucket. You genuinely just, it's unstoppable. What I wrote, I'm not happy with his teammates, because they keep losing me Supercoach points.
0: Yeah,
1: because out of dimes... Yeah.
0: I think Jalen Williams and Nate Hinton had wide open dunks and they just missed them both.
1: Harry Rilliadef had one as well. He's on my bench, so he must be so many Supercoach points. But yeah, his team, it's so fun watching him. Every time he throws a dime, you just yell, dime. Oh, it's just so good. I need to get his jersey ASAP.
0: Yeah, I'm not surprised. I think Vilischka's shooting form as well, you mentioned, very similar to LaMelo Ball. He doesn't really lift
1: doesn't
0: his feet off the floor. And I think it's similar to Tyrese Haliburton as well. He doesn't really jump off the floor when he takes it, but he's got that weird motion with his hand, you know, where he kind of does that, but it's nothing like what Arnis does. Here's the stat for you. Both teams shot 39 of 83 from the field. That's the first time that's ever happened in an NBL game.
1: Oh, nice.
0: Same makes, same attempts by both teams in the same game. The Illawarra Hawks, I think they're proving that actions speak louder than words, as their defensive hunger and intent remain nowhere to be seen ahead of a crunch quartet of games. I think alarm bells are really beginning to ring, and 103 points, that's the first time the Hawks have lost to the Bullets in 8 games, so they'd won the previous 7 against the Bullets. I think Tyler Harvey battled hard, 26-4, 20.6 rebounds, 4 assists. Keelan Martin had a horror shooting night. We just spoke about him before the break. He had only 3 of 11 from the field for 8 points. Just looks like they're going through the motions, Toby. And it's bad signs for Justin Tatum.
1: Yeah, this was sort of the same story as the game we just covered. So the rotations, again, were so weird. Hickey had 19 minutes again. Patterson had 16 minutes again. Swakalabulik, 12 minutes. But that was reasonable because our boy, Johnny Narkle, who played here in the NBL 1, I think it was for Coburn, which is literally right there, went nuts. He had 15 points in 22 minutes and earned himself a start for the next game. So well done to Johnny Narkle. I've got written down Kalan Martin Stinky. Because he was. He was very bad. He backed it up in the next game, which we just talked about, to be fair. But yes, I think he had a donut at halftime, and he only ended up with 8 points, which is not what you want. They only lost by not very much, and he only had the 8 points. So, yeah, Kalan Martin, probably someone who you're wanting to be dropping about 15 to 20 a night. He only had the 8, and you still didn't lose by that much. Probably good signs. But yeah, not great. Hopefully, he's now back to form. As you said, he just had a 21.
0: Yeah, and I think that's what you expect of those types of players. Martin had 21 in the game against the Kings, but they'll really need to lift their intensity significantly because same story as last year. No energy, no real heart about the way they're playing. We saw on NBL Overtime, Damon Lowry really criticised them a little bit. He's the quote-unquote unofficial spokesperson for the Illawarra Hawks. But I think we need to praise Will Weaver for the job that he's done really quickly because, like, how many people actually expected the Bullets to be 2-0? Like, 2 games in, heading into a matchup against the 2-0 Sydney Kings, really to see where they're at. I think they've become one of the toughest teams to play against, and just the level of unselfish basketball that they're playing. They're playing with a lot of energy. The Brisbane Entertainment Centre is loud and fun to be at again. The effort levels are high. The players are improving, which is so important when you're starting from scratch.
1: Yeah, the entertainment centre. Gee, I'd want to be in the room where it happens when Vilishka's out there just diming the ball. I just really want to. I'd love to watch him live. That would just be one of the all-time experiences. So, yeah. Anyway, we're going to move on. We've done all the games. You know what that means. Super coach time.
0: Yeah, and unfortunately for Toby, this is what he said last week about a specific Perth Wildcats.
1: Not unfortunately, this is good.
0: Guard. Yeah, yeah. So you mentioned like he had a poor game on. I'll just play it.
2: What I'm planning on doing is starting Del Orso, which is quite risky seeing as he got -2 on the weekend. But on the double, he put up, he didn't go under 20, I don't think, in preseason. Hopefully he can go back to that scoring 20 super coach pedigree.
0: And he did 75 points over the 2 games.
1: See, this fella knows what he's talking about.
0: Absolutely.
1: A bit of luck. I had him as a projected of 45. That 75 absolutely blew it out of the water. But yeah, we'll move on. We don't have much time. I scored 410, which probably isn't great. I'm currently ranked 2.6K, which is not very good. Previous seasons, I've started really well. I think at this point, not last year because I had that silly thing, but the year before, I think I was either 10th or 1st after round 2 or 3.
0: Yeah.
1: So, yeah, definitely not where I want to be.
0: Yeah, so I got 316 in my last round. That's a little worse than yours, but there were circumstances out of my control. Mason Peatling went down in the second game. He's one of my outs alongside Parker Jackson-Kyrot. I'm bringing in the Lithuanian maestro, Arnas Velička.
1: Yeah, should have already had him.
0: Yeah, making him the captain. I've got Luke Travers in as well. My new vice-captain is Jack McVay. Anything else you want to add?
1: Yeah, heaps. So moving forward, the doubles this week is everyone but Perth and Sydney. So don't bring anyone in Perth and don't bring anyone in Sydney. And if you have anyone, probably trade them out. Del Orso you can hold. But also moving forward, Adelaide, Cairns, Illawarra, Melbourne have 2 doubles in a row. So that's who you're going to want to target, as well as getting in Vilishka and McKinnon. You are going to want to target Cole Anthony and Luke Travers. They're probably the 4 to get. Because what's interesting about Supercoach is prices don't change straight away. Prices change after you've played 3 games. So what are the teams? Brisbane, Melbourne, Sydney and Tasmania have only played 2 games, whilst everyone else has played 3 or 4. So their plays haven't changed at all. So this is the only time you're going to be able to get the GOAT at 277K or Cole Anthony at 300K because they're about to change dramatically. So, and then with the guards, it's either Cole Anthony, Vilishka or Bryce. You have to have 2 or 3 of them. If you don't, you're probably going to get caught out.
0: Yeah.
1: But yeah, again, the league code, if you're not already joined, very easy, 708080. That's it for Supercoach.
0: Yeah, that you heard the man, 708080 for the NBL Hub League. That's why I brought in Velichka and Travers. I think they'll do pretty well. Going to move on to our tips. So I only got the four right. We actually did the same thing, minus the one game. So I tipped Melbourne to beat SCM, Perth to beat New Zealand, Adelaide to beat the Taipans, and the Sydney Kings to beat the Illawarra Hawks. You got all those.
1: And
0: plus one.
1: I also had Brisbane winning. My team.
0: You
1: yes,
0: beauty.
1: Well done, Brisbane.
0: All right. So moving on to round three. We've got nine games. So big catalogue here. I've got the Breakers beating the Taipans, Kings beating the Bullets, Melbourne beating the Jack Jumpers, Adelaide beating Illawarra, Southeast Melbourne beating the Wildcats. I just think like they'll have to bounce back. 1-2 is not the place for them to be. I'm going to get on the Bullets bandwagon. I think I'll tip them to beat the Jack Jumpers. United to beat the Taipans, Phoenix to beat the Hawks, and 36ers to beat the Breakers.
1: Now, I'm going only one different. I'm going to back in my boys, Perth, my actual boys, to beat Southeast Melbourne. What I don't like doing is I don't think Illawarra will start 0-5, but I just can't tip them against those other two teams. I mean, those other two teams will win, but I still can't imagine Illawarra go 0-5.
0: Yeah, and I think, like, I wouldn't be surprised if they do because they haven't started the season well at all. And they've got the injuries now. Peatling and Blanchfield are going to miss a fair bit of time. So they're losing a bit of depth, but we'll see how they go. All right, the second round of season is done, and it's about to get really interesting. The second iteration of the Ignite Cup kicks off tomorrow with the New Zealand Breakers and Cairns Taipans at 3:30 p.m. Australian Western Standard Time, followed by two undefeated teams in the Sydney Kings and the Brisbane Bullets playing at Afterpay Arena at 5:30 p.m. Toby, great work tonight. I'll see you next week.
1: Thank you very much. See you guys next week.
0: He's been Toby Cristani. I've been David Stevanovic. We'll be back at the desk for more NBL Hub action next Tuesday, 7 p.m. to review round three. Good night, everyone.
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6: An Auckland Freo Dockers chairman, Ross Kelly. 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
1: Can I just mention something, you?
0: Sure, Deej.
1: Am I coloured blind or there's not much, I can't see much lines. Is that just me or?
0: Yeah, now, well, we'll have a look at this and we'll head down to our master of ceremonies, Hamish McLaughlin, who will kick us off. As we can see, Sean McManus and Simon Blackley, Cup ambassadors. So we'll head down to Hamish right now.
2: Hi, everyone, and welcome to the 2026 Toyota AFL Grand Final. At the start of the season, 18 teams set out on a campaign in search of premiership glory. And after a long season, we are down to just two. It all comes down to this. To deliver the 2026 Premiership Cup, our club champions, would you please welcome Premiership Cup ambassador, Luke Hodge, who will now pass the cup over to our 2026 club legends. Representing the Fremantle Football Club, Sean McManus. And representing the Brisbane Lions, Simon Black. The AFL acknowledges the Wurundjeri people of the Kulin Nation, the traditional owners of the land we gather on today, and pay our respects to elders past and present. We acknowledge we play our game on this land and respect the cultures of all First Peoples, their contribution to our nation and to the game of Australian rules football. To conduct an official welcome to country, would you please welcome Uncle Colin Hunter Jr.
3: I'd like to start by acknowledging that this afternoon we are meeting on the lands of my ancestors, the Wurundjeri people. I'd like to take this opportunity to pay my respects to my elders, both past, present and emerging, elders from all nations, but I particularly want to pay my respects to Evan Gavity this afternoon. But I'd always like to acknowledge Aboriginal and Torres Strait Islander people joining us. I'd like to acknowledge and pay my respects to you also. Wurundjeri, welcome. Wurundjeri Balik Yimikundi Big. The Wurundjeri people welcome everyone to land today. Wurundjeri No Budambor War Kondi Nang Nak Dubin and Big Bolik Ball Chilligan. The Wurundjeri people want to look after and protect the land as they did on before. Wurundjeri country extends from the inner city of Melbourne. It goes across the mountains of the Great Dividing Range, west to the Werribee River, south to the Mordialloc Creek and east to Mount Baulbaul. And the Wurundjeri people are part of the Kulin Nation and of the Wawan language group. And while you're on Wurundjeri country, you're welcome to the traditional lands and the waterways of the Wurundjeri people. So Wurundjeri, welcome. Enjoy the game. Thank you.
2: Thank you, Uncle Colin. If you're able, would you now please rise, remove your hats and join with the players, coaches and umpires for the Australian National Anthem to be performed by an artist who has had over a billion streams globally and sold out tours around the world, Michael Painter.
4: Australians, oh.

0: Bowl Raw. Guys, right around the MCG. Not far away from kicking this bad boy off. Players just going back out to their positions, but quickly, gentlemen, before we get to the first bounce, which the great Robbie Armat's going to take over, give us your tips, but also there's been three games, three grand finals been played over the journey on September 26th, and all three of them, minor premiers, have actually played in those grand finals, and all minor premiers have lost. The first one was 1992, West Coast beat Geelong by 28 points. 1998, North Melbourne played Adelaide. Adelaide won by 35, and then 2009, Geelong beat St Kilda, who were minor premiers by 12 points, and were just waiting for the toss of the coin. Harris Andrew and Alex Pearce, and the Brisbane Lions have won it and kick it to the city end. I don't think they've ever lost a toss in a grand final. Anyway, DJ, so through your time and through the four times that have been played, Robbie Armat, who are you picking?
1: No, but I'm going to go Brisbane Lions. I'm going to go Will Ash Crossbury's third, and the first goal kick will be Isaiah Dudley.
0: That's how much Brisbane?
1: 39 points.
0: 39. DJ, who are you going? Brisbane?
2: Yeah, Brisbane 19 points. I think it'll be a little bit closer than it will be. I got Zach Bailey, Norm Smith.
0: Eight.
3: Yeah, I think Brisbane's going to be too good today. I'm going to throw a spanner in the works. I'm going Freo by 10 points.
0: Freo by 10.
3: Shane Bolt for the North Smith.
0: Oh, good pick. And I've gone Brisbane by 3 points, and Zach Bailey as well as a North Smith medal. As both sides are coming off. Isaiah Dudley, Robbie Armat is starting on the bench, so you're going to potentially have to wait. We're 10 seconds away from the 2026 Toyota AFL Grand Final. And to kick us off will be the great Robbie Armat.
4: 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The 2026 Grand Final. 20 seconds away.
2: Pretty subdued in the center of the ground. No bumps, no nothing.
3: We're going to just have it out.
4: Gets it up. Jackson goes up against Draper. Draper gets it down. Shea Bolton, he gets a tackle. Draper tackles him beautifully. Gets it out to Will Ashcroft. Will Ashcroft gives it to Lohman. Lohman gets tackled by Rasmussen. Rasmussen gets it out. Great work there by Sharong on his left. Chips it out. Berry will pick this up. He'll clean it up out here on centre wing. Fletcher's running past. Doesn't use him. Kicks it down. Logan Morris just over the top. No, it was McKenna. Taken out there by McDonald. Great work there by the Brisbane Lions. Fremantle, great defence as well.
0: Great work by the Lions getting a first clearance straight away. 100,000 in the stadium ready for this one as the boundary umpire throws it back into play. Draper and Jackson gets a tap away, puts it in the path. Now it's with Brayshaw. Quick kick away. Now it's with Amos. Goes through a million miles an hour. Zorko puts a strong tackle on. The umpire will come in and ball it up. I must say also, gentlemen, I did miss it. It's my daughter's 15th birthday today. I can't be there. I'm here at the MCG.
2: That'll get you a good present.
0: Oh, absolutely, I will. Happy birthday to you. Switkowski gets a kick. McCargis lays a strong tackle. Now play on with Jackson. Fletcher, quick kick inside 50. Pierce is in the front spot. Ball spills loose. McVee, strong tackle by the Lions. Ball spills out. Comes out in the Ashcroft direction. Will handballs away. Goes to Bailey. Now it's with Cameron. Right foot around the body. Goes across the face.
5: Pushing the back. Fremantle.
0: Pushing the back. It'll go to the Fremantle Dockers.
3: Come on, Charlie. No time to be selfish. Have a shot, brother.
2: Yeah, Josh Dunkley got the tough job on Bolton there, so that'll be a real hard tag at the moment. And Sarong run with Bailey. That'll be a real good matchup.
4: McDonald, the Fremantle deep in their back pocket. He transfers it to the outer wing. Gets it 55 metres out. One-on-one. Jackson versus Draper. Brings it to the ground. Picked up beautifully there by Johnson. Johnson gives it out to Fart. Freddie. Freddie kicks it along. We've got Tracy versus Gallup. Oh, no. Hello, Sammy Duncan. It's the Rhinestone Cowboy. It's a lasso.
3: Sammy Duncan special.
0: Dr. Sammy Duncan.
3: Yes.
2: Kenny Rogers, Dolly Parton.
0: Ball
2: piece.
0: Ball gets kicked back down the line. Strong grab by Chapman. Back on the centre on that outer side.
2: They can't do that. Uses can't kick it down the line. Both teams will capitalise on these kicks.
0: Chapman goes back. Strong kick. Goes over the top. Bolton runs onto that. Well done by McGlogage. Mounts with Bolton. Handball away. Murphy Reid. Voss. The prancing pony. Right foot check.
6: Oh.
0: Almost. Minor score. We're all waiting for him. The crowd went up as one. Minor score. First point. First score on the board. 1 point of the Dockers. Brisbane yet to score.
4: Zorko brings it out to Bailey. Bailey transfers it to Rayner. Rayner beds back bang in the middle of the ground. Kicks it long.
6: Good
4: 55
6: kick.
4: Metres. Carl Lohmann's coming across. Charlie Cameron was down there. Brings it to the ground. Charlie on his left. There's the first goal for the Brisbane Lions. We spoke about their small forwards, DJ, and this is what's happened. Very, very early in the game. They're super dangerous.
2: Yeah, and that's four of the ball too. Good transition straight out of fullback there. Rayner, I couldn't believe he's using lot. Too much space. Way too much space there. Good protection from Charlie Cameron. Like that, gave Kai Lohmann every chance to grab the ball.
6: Good courage too.
2: Kai, yeah, great courage to come with it. Great stuff. And Charlie, true to his thing, ball into ground level. These lines are going to be devastating today. There's the first one early there, Reeds.
3: Yeah, that was a great one early, and you can't give up those sort of opportunities. Paddy Voss be kicking himself down the other end. Didn't make the most of those opportunities, and he gets it up the other end, and the superstar's been around for a minute. Charlie Cameron capitalises on that situation.
0: Has played some great footy as Charlie. He's a September specialist as Country Road just gets belted out around the MCG. We're back in the middle. Sarong on the left foot. Goes inside. 450 coming out, meeting it strong. Big Josh Tracy. He takes a mark about 50 out. 45 degree angle, kicking down on the punt road end.
3: The distance won't be an issue here. He's a big lead goal chase. I don't see much of a breeze out there.
6: Can't see a wind anyway, but
3: I've not seen so much of a breeze out there.
6: Decent leg.
3: Yeah. He's going to back himself, and hopefully he can get Freo off to a pretty good start.
6: Oh, that's nice, boys.
0: Big Josh Tracy, and he comes from 53. He hits it. It's flush. Look at that. The Purple Army is up and about. Big Josh Tracy's on the board for his first. And the Dockers first. They go to 1-goal, 1-7. Brisbane, one straight goal.
3: Yeah, that was a great finish there by the big man. That's why, you know, like I said, there's a three-headed monster with Mark Freo. You got Amos, you got Tracy, and you got Paddy Voss at him. At any moment, they can turn it on, and that was just a great finish here. MCG's a bit of a weird one, DJ. We can see the flags over the gate one over there coming to the punt road end. However, down there, it's a whole different thing because there's, you know, it's obviously a bit of a swirl in there.
2: Yeah, just a little bit of flake drizzle coming down. But, gentlemen, on the far side, he led gallop to that boundary where that lasso came in, and he led gallop. He's just got a bit of pace on gallop at the moment. They'll have to tighten up a little bit there.
4: Dennis back up in the centre. Brayshaw wins it down. Yep. Great work by Brayshaw. He shafted out to Jackson. Jackson gets tackled by Drainer. Gives it back to Brayshaw. Brayshaw kicks it to centre half court. Great take there by Zorko. Zorko goes straight up the middle. No, he goes out to the wing to that man from Southern District. Yes, the Northern Territory knocks out the Australia. That's Zach Bailey, number 33. The great DJ White's number. Kicks it long. Oh, he's kicked it into the man on the mark. And he's smothered it and taken out. Right on half court flank here for the Brisbane Lions. Great work by Fremantle. Defense.
3: I know you touched on it earlier, DJ, about, you know, not kicking along down the line, but Brisbane's not going to come in the board yet. They don't want to play predictive football, so they're going to probably play the lines, and then for the second half, that's when they'll start attacking that corridor.
6: Yeah, they're starting to open up late, don't they?
3: Yeah.
0: About 70 metres away from Brisbane's goal. Jackson wins that. Kick goes up in the air. Fast Freddy can't get his hands on it. Ball spills loose. The umpire's Pinkin holding the ball. And it will go back to the Dockers. And it will be Fast Freddy. Transfers it out wider. Bolton. Another short kick. McVee. Centre wing. Couple of metres inside the boundary. Punches it in. Short. Murphy Reid. Right in front of the Shane Warne stand. The Pat Shane Warne stand here. Reid. Goes inside. It's a shallow inside 50 kick. Draper comes over the top. Ball spills loose. Out to chance. Gallop. Right foot kick. Out of the danger zone. And it's another mark. Murphy Reid, the superstar.
4: Reid on a half forward play. Just surveying his options at the moment. Umpire says move it on. Brett Rosebery, number 8. He chips it up to show Bolton. Bolton in for his fourth possession. He's running hot at the moment. He'll chip it in. Coming in on a long lead is Fred. That is a miss. He's dropped the chest mark. We expect that on today's conditions. Zorko gets it out on his left. Shane Bolton gets up, brings it to the ground. Great work. Great tackle. He's going to get it on the shoulder. there for Dunkley. Shea Bolton directly right on the junction of the 50 and the boundary line. He's looking around. He chips it to someone. Rosemary says, move it on. He chips it up. Go and get it, he says. Tracy touch on this line. He almost marks it. He almost brings it down to the ground. Great work there by Fremantle. They're keeping the ball inside their 50s. A lot of repeats inside 50s at the moment, DJ.
2: Big fly there. Sure is. They both spoiled each other, didn't they?
3: Yeah,
2: Jackson had to sit and Tracy. So they got a bit smarter there. Bit of separation from the bigs.
3: Not a bad kick, though, to the pocket because Brisbane had all the numbers at the top of the square. So try to round it up. Stop. That's a terrible.
0: It's 25 around.
3: Straight up.
0: Jackson. Gets a palm off. Now it's with Ashcroft. Goes to Zorko. On that outer side still. Kicks it long down the line. Hitwood. Man in front. Takes a mark.
7: Dan, come on.
0: All that defensive halfback. Now 10 metres inside the boundary. Goes in short again.
7: Dan.
0: Fletcher. Got Zorko hovering, waiting for the ball inside. They're almost playing a shit mark game. Play on, not 15. You heard the umpire. Bailey was the man that took the mark. The umpire said it wasn't 15.
2: That's what they're good at, Robbie. They're 1% is free. I love it. They're smothering pressure. Their pressure is second to none.
4: Their pressure's right up at the moment. Jackson brings it down to the ground. In there is Wagner. Wagner handballs it out. McCluggage on his left. It's in our foot. Charlie Cameron takes it. No, he doesn't. Brings it off his chest. Charlie Cameron is going to use the needle slider. No, he tips it up to Grainer. What a great touch. You heard that. Great touch there, boys. Chrissy Egan. Rayner will kick this, boys.
3: Yeah. He will. He's looking to be unselfish. But no, brother. Go back and have a shot because he has a leg. He's going to put this into the third or fourth row, I reckon, there, DJ.
2: Yeah, he's a good lead. Good kick. Strong boy. Well thought out by Charles there. Look, good contest. Nearly had the chest mark in the middle there. Stayed on the ground. Crumbs easy. Good composure. Nice right foot.
4: Well, he's going on history here. What Raylan has to do is to start this on the right-hand goalpost. He'll hook it back to the left, and when it gets to the middle, it'll straighten back up. Comes in, gets a little bit of a skip, goes out to the right. Nah, it's coming back. Not enough. He didn't start it right enough. No, he didn't, did he, DJ?
2: Why didn't you go down there?
3: He went to the wrong post.
2: You should have went down and told him.
3: He just went to the wrong post. That's all, Buzz.
0: 1-1-7 apiece. Ball comes to member side. Gallup, strong tackle by Wagner. And the ball gets kicked out of bounds on the fall from Jared Berry. And Warner will get the relieving kick for the Dockers. That boo that you heard probably as Rayner was having a shot was for Lachie Neal coming onto the ground. Fremantle Dockers.
7: Move it on, play on.
0: Feeling it a little bit as they kick it right down the middle. Berry, he's wrapped up by Switkowski and the umpire will come in and ball it up right in front of us here in the national broadcasting position. Jackson up against Fort. Reed goes to Young. He's tackled. Beautiful tackle by Dunkley. Could have been a free kick. Fort gets it again. Now comes out with the Dockers. Underground handball. Well done by Dunkley. Reed picks it up. Smooth. Oh, that was a great pickup. He's tackled. The ferociousness by the Lions is on display. Handball out. Goes. Quick kick. McKenna. And goes across the face. For a minor score. Hello to the great Ronnie Rogers.
3: Hey, Ronnie. You should have went off the ground, McKenna. You would have kicked it.
2: Well, he had the pace. He should have been maybe a couple more attempts.
3: But it's just pose up. Pose job, yeah.
7: Move it on.
4: Clark, the most important man with the ball in his hands at the moment. Kicks it out long to the wing. Jackson versus Fort. Jackson uses his body. Fort brings it down to the ground. Lockie kneels down at the fall of the ground. Now he gets the ball. One, two. That's a Berry. Berry will chip it up and he'll find Froggy Lester. That's Ryan Lester, the man who signs 1-year contract. He'll chip it long. No, he goes long. Lohman's going to come from behind, as is McKenna. A great work there by Chapman. He scores it through and makes it 1-3 to the Brisbane Lions for 1-1. Fremantle Dockers, 12 minutes into the first quarter. It's a bit of a concern at the moment, DJ, the amount of repeat 50s Brisbane Lions are getting.
2: Yeah, it is. And this is where the Lions are really good because they lock it in all the time. That's probably the best forward defensive 50 side.
4: Ryan brings it out. Harris Andrews with a beautiful, beautiful spoil. He spotted about 45 metres. Then it locked it. Skating on ice down there. Logan Morris gets McDonald. That's Oscar. Getting in there is Levi Ashcroft. And Oscar McDonald comes over and just bowls him over. And the umpire says, no, I'll try and throw this up to break this passenger player up. He's right near the boundary line. Throws it up. Darcy Ford taps it in. Or he's actually tapped it out on the full. And that'll be a free kick
7: for
4: Luke Ryan. Alex Pierce. As you can hear through our mics.
1: We are mic'd up
2: today. That's pretty loud, isn't it? It's pretty loud from the ump. That's pretty good.
0: Mic'd up exclusively here. As Alex Pearce.
7: Play on.
2: They've got to go quicker, users. This is way too slow.
0: A great call, DJ. Andrews fisted away. Goes to Ashcroft. Levi, top of the 50. Goes in short, looking for Lohman. Goes between his legs. Now comes back out. The tackling pressure by the Lions is elite. And the umpire will come in and ball it up about 25 metres around from the Brisbane goal. Kicking to the city end. Travel 13 minutes in this first quarter. 139 to 117. Cox and Ford. The handball comes back out. McGluggage, he's wrapped up by Ryan. Gets a kick away. Goes into the pocket. And Warner for the Dockers. Takes the mark. Tucked right in that back pocket for relief for Freo.
4: Warner. DJ White just comes straight down the same passage again. Straight down the centre third corridor. Brings it out to Andrews. He has his third tap back in. Great work there by Ryan. Picks up off his toes. Brayshaw just... He actually fumbled out, but he said, play him. Wagner out to Young. Young out to Sikowski. Out wide is Fast Freddy. Fast Freddy's got an absolute acre here. Will he take the bounce? No. He'll shorten it up over the head of Darcy Ford. Coming in second is the boss, the Pink Pony Club. You know, he couldn't get it. Isaiah Dudley. Yes. Oh, no. Isaiah's actually tripping. I thought it was a free kick, but unluckily for the Fremantle Dockers and luckily for the Brisbane Lions, this is Darcy Wilmot.
2: Good pressure there. Great pressure. Just slipped down a little bit. Unlucky.
0: The umpires have to be well on their game today. Zorko clears it. Comes broadcast side. Fletcher in the box seat, but Young stood tall, stood strong. To a nice mark. Little inside 45 sizzler. Finds Switkowski. Point of the square. Lockie Neal's on the mark. Switkowski's about 70 from home. Tracy. Gonna place it up. Where's Big Cox? Goes over the top of him. Darcy Ford takes it and picks to McGluggage.
4: McGluggage just looking around. He's about 35 metres from his own goal line here. Cruising past his Darcy Wilmot, and he uses him. Wilmot, will he take a bounce? No, he doesn't. He kicks it long. Oh, it's a bit of a floater. And Andrew Duckley's floater. Get into that. That's a knuckle buster. Great work there by Jordan Clark. He marks it directly in front of the interchange bench. He goes into the centre of the ground. He's looking for Hayden Young coming across, but no, he couldn't get there with Barry. Hayden Young plays on his right. Coming out is Jay Amitz. Oh, just over his left hand there. Gets it out to, he's got it to the ground. Can he get it out to Tracy? No, Tracy couldn't pick it up off his toes. Pick it up off his toes. Is that man, Zach Bailey? And the umpire said, play on. Shea Bolton! Shea Bolton! Shea Bolton! What's he done? Oh! Getting back there is Ty Gallop. Geez, that's great work there by the Fremantle Dockers. Repeat inside 50s. Their small forwards are getting into the game here.
3: They are. Good work there by Big Cox. He's trying to step it on the line, but is it outnumbered? That class there.
2: They're very quick thinking by the big fella.
0: The ball comes out now. Chapman intercepts. Takes the mark about 70 out, and they've got another chance to reload another inside 50. We'll get those inside 50 shortly.
3: They need to get it in quicker than this.
0: DJ did call it.
2: 6-8 inside 50s.
0: Thanks, Deej. Goes inside. Dudley does. Right foot. And just missed it. Front centre was an absolute delight. Well placed.
2: As we said, boys, this is an AFL tradition, eh? Get that point, lock it in your forward 50, forward 70, 80, and trying to get a score from there.
4: Zorko just chips it up to Zach Bailey. He's been immense at the moment. This will be his fifth possession, Zach Bailey. Just looking around, he finds lock it in, and he says, play on lock 15. Sorry, Bolton's got him. He's going to be caught with the ball.
2: Oh, my.
4: Oh, he's very lucky there. You can hear Brett Roseberry saying, play on, play on. And they wouldn't get... Very lucky. Roseberry's going to throw it up, getting there in the face of Cox. Verse 4, brings it down to the ground. Lockie Neal just over his head. Isaiah Dudley overruns the ball. Lockie Neal out to Berry. He's been very good. Out to centre wing. One-on-one. McDonald comes back, coming across as Oscar Ellis, who throws the ball. Lohman and Wagner get in there. It's a great one-on-one cross. Rayner off the ground. Rayner off the ground again. What's it going to be? Is it going to pull up? Is it going to pull up? Hello, Sammy Duncan. The lasso man, Rhinestone Cowboy, Jordan Clark.
3: I don't mind that by Rayner there. Just get the ball moving forward every time. Going back to your premierships, DJ, isn't that wet one? Oh, that's all he's kept doing. He's kept putting that pressure on by getting the ball moving forward every time he could.
2: And Lee Matthews always said, get the ball forward. Everyone runs forward. Everybody runs forward.
0: Bit of forward half territory, you reckon, as Brayshaw. He changes lanes. He goes from one side of the ground to the other. Goes to Ryan. McKenna, he puts some real good pressure on him. Made him fumble. Now the Lions Dockers have got an opportunity on that outer side. Now the Dockers come back into Lent support. Lohman handballs off. Now it's in the hands of Bailey. Bailey up and under. High. Where's Logan Morris? He's in the box seat. Can't get it front and centre. Was Oscar Allen. Comes out to Chilli. Right foot snap. And doesn't get the journey. And it was a strong mark in the end by the Dockers. No relieved. That was through Judd McVee. And Brayshaw takes a mark in that left, in the right back pocket, going to the city end.
4: Kicks it out long to the wing. Up is Mason Cox, brings it down to Isaiah Dudley, beautiful front centre. Isaiah, you have to get rid of the ball. Oh, he did. Great work there by, and he finds the Pink Pony Club. Boss will use Hayden Young. Watch this for a left foot dart. He sees Isaiah Dudley was on short. They were going to use him. Jackson, he should still use Isaiah Dudley. Isaiah Dudley, was over his head. He's only 168 centimetres. He's not 200. Dudley gets the ball back again. He tips it up. Isaiah Dudley, yes! Fremantle Dockers, 2-3, 15. The Lions, 1-3, 9. 19 minutes into this first quarter. We've got a game on our hands here.
3: You've got to love that. And that's what they've got him in here for, is that four-line pressure, DJ, and the ability to finish off the front of goal. He's been up and about, and he really wants to put his name up for that Norm Smith today and get that W, brother.
2: Well, and we set up Robbie Pitchy for the first goal, and they started him on the bench. You've got to start your live boys, Robbie. I don't care who you are. He's had the four touches, two kicks, two handballs, one goal, one already. He's looking ominous, but it's his defensive pressure, Chrissy. Yeah. That's what will kick you in the game.
3: 100%.
2: Stat Kenneth Zorko leading with seven. Hayden Young, I love him all. Six touches. Jared Berry, six. Murphy Reed doing real well, boys, with six. And Shay and Brayshaw with five apiece with Zach Bailey.
0: Hold up. Thanks to those. As the umpires just pulling a little bit of a hold up.
3: Six. Oh, no. Zach Bailey's up forward, but he's meant to be up on the wing.
2: First warning there, boys.
0: I don't like this warning stuff. No free kick if you're going to do it. The Dockers out to a six-point lead. Troubled 9.5 minutes in this first quarter of this grand final. Fletcher tackles Ashcroft, goes to Cameron. Now it's with Levi on the left foot. Kicks it high up and under, standing underneath that. Courage was needed then. And McVee takes a strong grab on that outer side. Place it back into the middle of the ground. Lions swarm on it. Kowski actually plays a strong tackle right on centre wing. 20 minutes gone in this first quarter. The Dockers up by 6 points.
4: Draper and Jackson puts it down. Beautiful work there by Young, sharking the ball, but he gets taken by the two-time Launceston medalist. Will Ashcroft throws it straight up again. Draper brings it down, just taps it to his ground. Beautiful work there by Draper. He gets it. Charlie Cameron, he was higher than Joe Cocker, but he didn't take it down. He's down on the ground again. Pick it up, it was almost Lockie Neal. Beautiful take there, and a hit by Wagner. Just got him off the ball. Now he's got to watch out toward the ball here. Well, very lucky. Jasper Fletcher tackled him beautifully there, but Hayden Young was lucky enough to get the ball out.
2: Disposal 64-61, so not much in that. 11-10 inside 50s in favour of Frio.
4: Jackson versus Dunkley coming in now is Neil to help out. Huge, try and break this up, brother. There's been nowhere in the last three.
0: Chant goes around the ground. Almost we've never heard it before. 60 around from the Lions goal. Fletcher wants to get a kick away. Now it's with McVee. Draper, quick kick inside, 450. Standing tall there was Hipwood up against Chapman, and the ball goes over the boundary line, and they're asking for a deliberate. None forthcoming. And that left foot pocket down the city end, 25 metres around from the Lions goal. Need a goal here, and they need it quick. Boundary umpire throws it back in. Draper and Jackson. Draper gets a second touch on it. Now to Dockers. Warner. Ball spills out again. It's frenetic at the moment. Dudley deep in that back pocket. Just kicks it to the broadcast side. Amos up against Gardner. It's a one-on-one. It's a real good contest. Oh, he put the saddle on him. Just rode him like a horse. McCoby Diva it was. Now comes out. Lester goes to Fletcher on centre wing. Kicks it back inside. 450. Hipwood in the front spot. Lohman. Handball over the top. Looking for Allen. Does well with a second point. Coaching. 25 and bangs it. Why you can't spin him at the moment. 2:3:15 apiece. Travel 21 minutes in this first quarter. Oscar Allen's on the board.
3: Well, that's why he come across it. That's why Brisbane took him on. He's a big forward. Goalless last week by memory, DJ. So who's destined to kick one today and really get the Brisbane faithful up and about? But that was just a great finish. Brisbane have been putting a minor pressure across that centre wing and across their forward half, and it paid off that time.
2: Yeah, he's had a few decent games this year. I think he struggled a little bit just to fit into their pattern. But look, he's last year, the year before, he was one of the premier centre forward big men in the game. So, look, this might be his day, brother, today. Pay back the fortune that Brisbane gave him.
4: We've got a game on our hands here. 23 minutes into the first quarter and we're all locked up. Oh, geez, Jackson got up high, put his knee straight into Draper's wrist. Out to Bailey. Bailey hits that man, Lockie Neal, as you can hear by the booze. He chips it up. One-on-one. Oscar Allen will come from behind and he'll mark it on his chest, but he dropped it. He picks it up. I tell you what, it's coming, but it didn't come enough. It wasn't across the face, it was to the near side, Hughes. That's 2:4:16 opposed to the Fremantle Dockers, 2:3:15. 23 and a half minutes into the first quarter here on NIS Radio.
0: 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As Luke Jackson, the unicorn. Short kick, Bolton. Almost 24 minutes gone in this first quarter.
3: Bolton up six possessions, huge.
0: Six possessions, thank you, Eags. Bolton down the line. No one was front and centre for the Lions. Erasmus on the left foot. That was probably good but ugly. Goes out to Switkowski. Switkowski goes to McDonald. He goes long and just goes to the far side for a minor score. As Josh Dunkley, just in the aid of a trainer, we'll need to keep an eye on that, boys. 2:4:16 apiece.
4: Darcy Wilmot chips it out, hits Rayner. Rayner's 40 metres directly out from his own goal, defending. He'll chip it across the face of goal, out to Gardner. Gardner's got Levi Ashcroft long on the wing, coming across with Gardner, hits Ashcroft beautifully on the chest. That actually wasn't a beautiful kick, it was off the instep, but I gave him the benefit of the doubt. Great work there by Levi Ashcroft. Oh, he just brings it into that man. Gorko, watch his blow kick a ball. He kicks it up high. Coming will be from behind. Will be Logan Morris. He just gets worked under the ball by Ryan. Coming across is Loman. Loman the showman on his left. Oh, no. What a man. It's no good this one. Last week he was unbelievable. He couldn't miss this side. This time he didn't hit the side of the barn. Unlucky there for the Brisbane Lions, but I love the build-up.
8: Yeah, the build-up was real good. Found foot, hand, each time, and then given it to Zorko in space. Too much space there.
3: Zorko with the eight already, too. Up and about, DJ.
8: Half-back flank, too. There's another fist getting it forward, Zorko.
0: Goes to Loman. Oh, could have been a throw. The umpire said no. Loman is a recipient and just goes bang. The showman's on the board. He just proved that first one was a fluke, Robbie. Left foot out of bounds on the four. He said, "Ah, oh, that's just a warm-up. I'll just knock this over." He just gets into the face of Luke Ryan. 3:4:22 are the Lions. 2:4:16 are the Dockers. Travelled 26 minutes into this first quarter.
3: Well, Loman, he had a little bit of a quiet start last week, and we know how he finished. He actually set the tone in the second half, and he was actually the game changer that ended up getting them the win, I reckon. And he's an absolute star. You can't give good players like that two opportunities back to back, because they usually won't make disappointed on the second chance, DJ.
8: That was a good call, Hughes. He just went back to basics. They stick to it, right foot, straight through. Good second end, but we just spoke on Zorko. He's been fantastic, hasn't he?
4: Adam Sandsberg, great over the tap there by Jackson, getting in on his hands and knees with McCluggage, picked up with his toes as Rayner. He kicked it 65, one-on-one, Luke Ryan versus Morris. The difference! The difference! Oh, he's almost kicked it. I call him the difference. And the man I'm referring to there is Hipwood, because he's the difference between winning and losing.
8: You are 125% correct, Robert.
3: Love it, Morris, though. Morris
8: gives me a heart attack when he goes into the bowling club. Love the kid.
3: he's gotten a lot better, hasn't he, DJ, over last year.
8: Oh,
3: so.
8: I don't know about that, brother.
0: We've got 2.5 minutes to go in this first quarter. Member side. Ball gets out the back. Berry handballs. Turnover. Erasmus handballs to Murphy Reid. He takes one bounce. Goes inside. Oh. He sells a little bit of candy.
8: Jeff Farmer.
0: The kick wasn't good. And Gardner intercepts that, takes it out of bounds.
3: there, but Wiz ain't missing that. It's the same. It's another candy, but he'll kick it.
8: Yeah, true.
4: By the way, Zane had nothing with had his hands in that thing out. What about me?
3: I don't know.
4: Throws it in. Coming from the back is Jackson. He gets in front now. Brings it down to the ground. Murphy Reed goes for the dry pass. Oh. Murphy Reed, he snaps it. If you first you don't succeed, pick yourself up and try again. He's ticked it the second time. Murphy Reed and the Dockers, they put their third on the board. They're 3-4-22 as opposed to the Brisbane Lions, 3-5-23. 27 or 28 minutes into the first quarter. What are we seeing out there, Nick?
3: Really good football. They're played by both sides. And you see the Stars standing up. You've got the Zorko across, you know, the Brisbane halfback with the eight possession. Reynolds to seven. Murphy Reed with 8-1 as well, sliding underneath the radar there, DJ.
8: It's been about the first 5 to 6 minutes. It looked like the Lions were really blocking in there, 4-50. And then it just sort of mellowed out a bit. There was a bit of an arm wrestle. And then the last 6 or 7 minutes, Freehamp sort of locked it in their 50 a little bit. So, look, the back lines, whatever back line gets on top first will go a long way to winning this game. And the centre clearances, boys, it's not much there. Contested possessions, a couple in front of the line, so it's not much in the middle.
0: Back in the middle, Jackson and Draper. Jackson wins out and clears the ball, goes inside 50. Tracy comes out full steam. Well done there by Dunkley. Handball off to Zorko. Ashcroft, Will, grabs and kicks it. Forward centre and a strong grab by Oscar Allen. He's got Logan Morris free if he wants him. Ball goes in his direction. Ball gets in. There's a free kick. The whistle's been blown. And it's a free kick to Logan Morris, who'll have a shot.
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8: I do agree with you a little bit. I thought the only way the free kick was played, maybe...
3: When he took his eyes off.
8: No, maybe just that 5 metre space. He took the body first. Yeah. The ball wasn't in that 5 metre vicinity, and then the free kick was played. I thought very soft. Very soft. I'd have been a superstar, poor brother, if that was the case.
0: He's kicked 69 goals in season 2026, Logan Morris. For his first real look at it, he'll come in, drop punt, 30 out, and goes well and truly right across the face. Out of bounds on the full.
3: Ronnie!
0: Hello again to the great Ron Rogers.
3: What are Ronnie's doing today, Hughes?
0: Well, if it's anything like last year when we asked Barry Denner, probably sitting there eating some pizzas.
8: He's starting for AFLW tomorrow. We're on again.
4: Just goes out in front of there. Dunkley and Caleb Sarong. 55 metres out from Brisbane's attacking forward half here. Brett Rosebridge is asking who's going to go up there. Well, there's only two 700 metre blokes play. I reckon they're going to go for the ruck. They've been doing it all year. And that is Draper and that is Jackson. Throws it up. Draper's front. Jackson works his way to the front. Brings it down. Will Ashcroft picks it up. Sharks it. He gets tackled. He gets dispossessed. Pick it up off his toes. Is Sarong. He gets it on his left. Attacking the ball is Gallup. Isaiah Dudley's there. Isaiah Dudley's on fire. He's just chipping up out to the wing. Coming forward will be that man, the Pink Pony Club, Boss. He doesn't
8: Reed again.
4: Reed. He's been unbelievable off his toes. Oh, great work there by Boss. He put his head over the ball. He put his head in the hole where you don't want to pick it up. Picked up by Brayshaw. Brayshaw out to Wagner. Wagner gets his kick smothered. Out to Chapman. He kicks it to Rasmussen. Rasmussen will tip it up. And he finds Tracy. Play on. Play on. Play on. Play on. Play on. Oh, Oscar Allen. He came at him like a steam truck. And he hit him with everything.
3: Gets
4: it out of the thing. He kicks it in Rasmussen. Listen to the boos of the mighty Fremantle Dockers. They are 3-4-22. Brisbane Lions 3-5-23 here in the first quarter of the 2026 Grand Final.
0: Unbelievable scenes here for the Dockers. It is Josh Tracy, Isaiah Dudley, Murphy Reed, all with singles. And for the Brisbane Lions, Charlie Cameron, Oscar Allen and Kyle Lohman, all with singles. We're going to take a quick break. And on the other side, we'll get Daryl White and Chris Egan to give us a comprehensive review of that first quarter. 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
4: 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With Eugene Warrior, Robbie R. Matt, Darryl White, Jeff Farmer, and Chris Egan.
5: Oh yes, welcome back to the 2026 AFL Grand Final. Brisbane Lions up against the Fremantle Dockers, and it's the Lions that hold it. A one-point lead, 3-5-23. Fremantle, 3-4-22. Goal scorers, Cameron Allen and Loma for Brisbane, and for the Dockers, Tracy Dudley and Murphy Reid. And to take us through all that happened in that first quarter, let's go to our expert commentator, former Collingwood star, Chris Egan, with all the action.
6: Well, it was a bit of an arm wrestle. Obviously, you know, scores are pretty much even, 22-23, but it was just like a real arm wrestle. But I felt Brisbane had more control of it. Freo's opportunities come off the back of opportunity, just that transition, as they do very, very well. But I felt like they gave up a couple of opportunities to get on the scoreboard as well. But, I just felt like it was a really good first quarter, DJ.
7: Sure was. Look, both sides, as I alluded to, they kept it in their 450, and when they did that, they scored a couple of goals out of that, really locked it in. Then it freed up a little bit. Murphy Reid got on the end of a couple. Levi Ashcroft got on the end of a couple for the Lions, sort of set up a few forays. But at the moment, it's only inside 50, 16 to the Lions, 14 to the Dockers. Disposals 90 to Dockers, 93 to the Lions. Hit-outs, gentlemen, 12 to 8 in favour of Freo. Clearances 10 to 10, so no one's really taken initiative out of there so far. And then contested possession, 37-36, so nothing much in that. And uncontested possession, 47 to 50 in favour of the Lions. So not much happening there, team-wise.
5: An individual point of view, Eags, who's getting the job done for both sides?
6: Well, both sides. It's led from the half-back with Brisbane. It's Thorco with the 9 disposals, the 8 kicks and 1 handball. Ashcroft also up there. Slides, a little bit under the radar compared to his usual standout game, but he's had the 8 disposals nonetheless, followed by 7 disposals by Rayner and Berry. And obviously our man, Charlie Cameron, kicked the opening goal with 6 disposals as well. Over to Freo, Murphy Reid's obviously setting the example. 1 goal with the 9 disposals. Also Hayden Young with the 7, followed by Brayshaw, Jackson, Bolton and Dudley with the 6s. And the brothers Bolton and Dudley are up and about as well, DJ. It's really good to see.
7: Yeah, and the other one there, Hughes, is number 3, Carter Wrong, 5 touches. Slowly getting it. He was magnificent last week. So I'm watching him to up the ante a little bit and put a bit more pressure when he's got the ball in his hands and when he hasn't, because that's when Freo are good. When they haven't, they've got most Robbie Brayshaw, him and Hayden Young, most of the best pressure acts in the league.
5: DJ, if you're Chris Fagan, what would you be saying to the boys at quarter time?
7: Look, I think we've got to play a little bit quicker. Yes, Robbie alluded to before, they were playing down the line. Even he said we were playing down the line, because both sides don't give much away. Yeah. But I think both sides need to play quicker, actually. They'll get on top of it.
2: 100%.
8: And then on the flip side, Justin Longmuir, if you were coaching Eagles, what would you be saying to the boys right now as well?
6: Well, it's probably more the defensive side of things. They aren't getting back, and, you know, they're actually doing well. But I want to see more control in the middle of that, you know, defensive 50, because you want to be able to force Brisbane out wide and, you know, try and get them to win from that area, because if you keep getting them one-on-ones inside 450,

0: 50 at top of the square, it's destined for, you know, it's not going to be good for Freo, especially when you got Charlie Cameron, Rayner, and Loman, and these blokes at the heels of the boys.
1: But I like what they're doing. The Lions forwards are getting out and spreading the Fremantle defense. Fremantle six are really good when they're locked six.
2: Yeah.
1: When they're spread out all over the shot, they can be exposed.
3: I'll tell you what, it was great work by the Fremantle Dockers and Matt Porter there, because they kept Brisbane to only 16 marks. When Brisbane get 100 marks in a game,
1: every game, Robbie, yep. We know that. Yep.
3: They're at 84 behind at the moment, so they want to start marking.
1: And that's it, you know. And Freo are pretty much the same too, but they don't average as much huge as the Lions. They average about 84 marks. Lions are 100 plus, they win games. But well done, Freo, they're doing the job at the moment.
4: Well, it's a 1-point lead here to the Brisbane Lions, and they'll be kicking to the punt road end. And to kick us off for the second quarter, here's the great Robbie Armat.
3: Ford's coming in for the second run. Up against Jackson. Jackson wins it down beautifully. Gets it out to Strong. Strong with an underground air ball to Brayshaw. Brayshaw chips it out to McVee. McVee with a little chipper and hits the beautiful man in Wagner out of here on the centre wing. Wagner with a little ponytail, a little man bun. Kicks it long. Getting underneath it is Tracy. Oh, he's marked at 55 out. This is not beyond him, you know.
0: It's not
3: beyond him, but he's going to kick it in there because he's seen Jackson one-on-one coming in.
4: Patrick Voss.
3: It's Voss. Patrick Voss.
5: He stole that off Jackson.
3: He's been very quiet. Obviously, he had the first shot on goal and he sprayed it across the wall and kicked it to the knee side. What's he going to do around here? Is he going to go around on the left, or is he? Is he going around? No.
0: I was about to run down there and have a
3: hold your horses there, bro. It's all right. It's
0: hold
3: all
0: your ponies.
3: Good. It's all good.
0: Hold your ponies.
3: Look at him just pouncing back. Now he just takes a little step to the right. He's only 15 metres out on a very slight angle. Walks in.
0: He run about 100 metres and kicks this.
3: Very deliberate. Now breaks into a trot. The goal umpire's moving behind the goals. He don't know why he was moving. Look at him. He's thrown a haymaker. He's almost knocked the bloke out in the first row there. But you know what? Fremantle are in front. They are now 4-4-28 to Brisbane 3-5-23. And we are 1 minute and 15 seconds into the second quarter. Great work there by the Fremantle Dockers.
0: And a good start by the big star in himself, Paddy Voss. He hasn't seen much of it. He had that one opportunity in the first quarter. But that's what you want out of your big man. Jackson was in prime position. Good for the big man. Really stretched that Brisbane defence, essentially. But Paddy Voss has come out of a solid of him, brother.
1: Yeah, but I like it how Robbie called it. He could have went back and had it because he's got a beautiful kick. He should have had a shot just to get his confidence up a little bit too. But as you said, Luke Jackson pushing forward, used the big fella. But I'm glad Vossie come front forward there and showed courage, because I think who was behind Jackson there, he would have had that covered off.
0: Yeah.
1: So good mark in the end. Great courage, good protection from Jackson.
4: Andrews back in the middle. Fort goes to Neil. He's copping the booze. Handball off. Zorko goes back to Neil. Another handball. They're under the pump. There's Dockers everywhere. He's wrapped up. Shea Bolton locks up Froggy Lester. He's still inside that centre square. Umpire will come in and throw it back up. Jackson and Fort. Another secondary stoppage again. There's plenty of numbers. You can throw a blanket over this contest. Fort, Sarong, as DJ said, he's starting to make his way into this game. Fort with another little kick. Chapman, strong tackle. Umpire's going to ping, he's hovering. He's going to call it. So holding the ball, and it'll go to the Lions, and it'll be McKenna.
3: McKenna transfers it out to the wing, and he hits Dunkley. Dunkley's got McCluggish going past if he wants to. He does, he uses him. He's going to have to kick it on his left foot here, and he will. And he kicks it into the centre-half forward. No, he kicks it into the deep forward line. And coming across with Bailey, getting in there is Young. Oh, he's met quite on by Ford. Picked up beautifully there by Gallup. Gallup picks it up off his toes, gives it out to Zolko. Coming across is Charlie Cameron. No, Charlie Cameron was held there, but it's no. Deep break, one tackle. He gives it out. Loman's there. Great work there by the Fremantle Dockers. And that was Oscar McDonald.
4: Oh!
3: McKenna! He's done it again! 1, 2, 3. 3 weeks in a row. This is not Gaelic football. This is AFL. Unbelievable, McKenna. How good is that?
0: Well, he actually did it with the Aussie rules ball drop this time, but that was sensational. There was nothing really there, so you've got to be creative with it, mate. Or whatever the word is anyway, DJ, but he's just so unique. Obviously, he brings that Gaelic footy across. We love our Irishmen and the way they participate in our game, but that was just a fantastic goal. Didn't even know where he was kicking. That's just pure goal awareness there.
1: That's a Gaelic mixed up with goal sense there. Look, he had no chance of picking it up straight away, but he thought, I'll have a quick look. No look at all, bang, straight in. That's goal awareness from a Gaelic footballer.
4: Jackson. Goes to Sarong. Off to Young. Strong tackle again. The intensity's just starting to pick up again. Bali, another handball. McGlogic has to fire it out. Now to Sarong. 50 out. Goes inside looking for Amos and takes it. Strong grab by Amos up against Gardner. And it was one back in the middle of the ground. Good contested footy there, Deitch.
1: It was both sides. Good contested footy in the end. They didn't give up on contest, Murphy Reed. Good leg in the end. He just gave it on the fat side of the ball dropper side of Amos. And he done the rest. Good body work on Gardner. Gardner's not an easy player to push off the ball. He done well there.
4: Jai Amos, 62 goals for the year. 25 out, slight angle, drop pass. Proud to tell you the story on that one. 5-4-34, 4-5-29. We've travelled 5 minutes into this second quarter, and Amos is on the board for his first.
2: He is on the board. That's three header bonds we were talking about. We talk about Boss, Tracy, and Amos. Amos will be sick. That's his 63rd now, isn't it? Huge. So it's been a big year for the young man. And I'll tell you what, when they're all getting on the scoreboard, it starts making things pretty difficult for Brisbane.
3: Kicks it long into the 450. Coming across is Jackson. Brings to the ground. It's Voss. Voss picks it out. He's going to stab it. No. He gives it to Shea Bolton. We know what this man does. He kicks points. Very unlucky there. That's 5-5-35. Close to Brisbane 4-5-29. Sorry, Deke.
1: That was a great call, brother. Two behind for Bolts. He's starting to look ominous.
4: He comes out. Levi Ashcroft. Switch the play back towards the goal square. Gardner. Amos stands the mark. It's Gardner. He'll have to come broadcast side. Very close. Could be out in the full. Ryan gets it again on the second bite. Ball comes out now. Bailey in relatively quiet. Right foot around the body. It's a one-on-one at the moment. McKenna up against Warner. Out with Ryan. Oh, he almost sees that out. Is that going to be a deliberate?
2: Very smart football player there.
4: Ball goes out of bounds.
1: He's usually pretty good in those situations. He'll usually step in and just have a long, nice kick down 50 down the line to one of his three-headed monsters.
3: Jackson gets beaten by Draper, and that one coming in is Oscar Allen. He's been very good in the first quarter and bit here. Draper's there by Chapman. He just nullifies it. Brings it into a contest. Brett Rosebery, number 8, throws the ball up. Jackson and Draper again. Tangle gets it out. Lester, no, that's actually Adam. Just for Fletcher. Fletcher on his left. Beautiful. McDonald works the difference underneath the ball. Too easy there. Gives the handball out. Oh, Charlie Cameron's coming in. And Jackson. Draper works him underneath the ball. Getting down there is Froggy. Lester. And on top of him is Voss. And he's giving a little thing in the back to say, you know who I am. Actually, that was Harris Andrews.
1: Just a bit of a lull there, Hughes. Look, both teams just hands on hips at the moment.
3: Brayshaw, he's in and under. He chips it out. Picked up by Berry on his left. The difference. He's fumbling at the moment. Picked up by that man, Will Ashcroft. He don't fumble. He gives it out to Bailey. Uh-oh. There we go. Logan Morris versus McDonald. Logan Mendoros. He drops it to death. Rayner comes in. He bumps off Jordan Clark. The ball, here he goes. Lee Matthews, clone. No. Great work there by Chapman. Chapman out to Murphy Reed. He tips it up to Shea Bolton. Coming across is Dunkley. Dunkley's gone onto him now. Jordan Clark, watch his man go. He's like the roadrunner. Beep, beep. Here he goes. Along the wing. Kicks it along into the forward line. Coming across there. What? That was a bit crazy. He missed it. Gives it out to Darcy Gardner. Darcy Gardner just tips it up to Levi Ashcroft.
4: Ashcroft, Levi. Got Lester on the outer side. He's got a bit of time and space now. He's got Morris at the back if he can get to him. It was a horrible kick. And McDonald was in the front spot. Fell really short.
2: Brisbane are making a couple of mistakes across their centre half, and that's going to cause them
0: bit of grief if they keep continuing with it, DJ.
1: Yeah, Freo just starting to open up a little bit. A few gaps to Peary. Good grab.
4: Nice grab, fast Freddy. Plays on straight away. Here's a little man here in Duds. He's 60 out. Spearing ball into the pocket. Thought it might have been out of bounds on the full, but it's not. And it's a prancing pony. Paddy Voss.
5: Centimetre perfect.
4: It was centimetre perfect. If we can use that for the great Dennis Committee.
1: Rest in peace.
4: There's Paddy Voss. He'll kick around the body this time, Eags.
6: Yeah, I don't want it.
4: And he comes. Around the body. 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
3: Dunkley, he's the second recipient of a kick from Berry, who received it from Zorko. He chips it up. Finds McClagis coming across his Bolton. Bolton, he'll pick it up off his toes. Watch this. Watch this. He's going to go to the junction. He's going to have a shot for goal. He's going to have a shot for goal. Coming across is Jasper Fletcher, and he brings it down to the ground. What's he going to do? He's kept it in. He chips it up, and he's found the difference. No, he's actually found Harris Andrews. Andrews, he's got no one to kick it to, so he's got to go into the middle of the ground. One-on-one, Zach Bailey. Beautiful kick and a beautiful mark. And though you can't play on, son, you've got to come behind. It's been like that for 150 years. You cannot play on from a mark. Zach Bailey, he's got Fletcher cruising past, though. He finds Lester out in the far wing in front of the Shane Warne stand. He chips it up. McCluggish, geez, he's worked hard there. He's kept the ball in. Other ground handball to Ashcroft. He gives it back to McCluggish. Handball out to Lester again. Lester gets caught. He's got to be caught, sir. And he is caught. Brett Roseby says, Hayden Young, your free kick.
4: Dockers play on straight away, looking for Dudley. Gets at the back. Jackson to Dudley. Take a bounce, son. He does. He's 60 out. Places it up. It's a well-weighted kick. Running onto it. Paddy Voss. The prancing pony. Well done, Isaiah Dudley. And the tackle on the outer side was an absolute treat to watch there, Chris Egan.
0: The tackle outside. Can't remember who it was. Who was it? Was it Young?
3: Hayden Young.
0: Hayden Young, yeah. A fantastic tackle. Transition. Beautiful kick inside the corridor. Luke Jackson, handball off to the man himself, Dudley. He's absolutely lighting up the G right now, DJ. And that triple-headed monster.
1: It sure is. And look, as we said, speed kills, but by foot and hand, Young is exceptional.
4: Paddy Voss. In he comes. He's dialed in. He should kick this. 20 out. Drop punt. Look at him. He's loving it. Paddy Voss. His second. We go to 6-6-42 Brisbane, 5-5-35. We've travelled 14 and a half minutes in this second quarter.
1: It's been fantastic. It's all Freo at the moment. Look, they're going crazy, aren't they? Look at them. Just watching the replay. Yeah, Gardner, a little bit off. Look, as I said, Gallup's the one. Whoever's on him at the moment, they're leading Gallup around and starting it. So they might start isolating a little bit, maybe pushing deeper and lead up on him.
0: Well, he's
1: pause
0: and it makes it hard. Look, Gallup usually has genuine lead speed, so he might be carrying something, DJ, because last week he was sensational.
1: I'd go the other way. I'd put someone on Dudley and make Darcy Wilmot play a little bit too.
0: Yeah. Yep.
3: Jackson brings it down. Lockyer got a push in the back, but it wasn't given there. Picked up by Johnson. He's been very good. Darcy Wilmot against Isaiah Dudley. Isaiah Dudley creates a contest. Coming out full chest of Osborne. Beautiful tackle there by Spike. He doesn't mind wrestling with anyone. The young man in his second year going through his second premiership. Jackson versus Draper. Jackson's been very good at the moment. Draper just brings it down, keeping in tight as well as Brock. Tries to kick it off the ground. Now McCluggage, he tries to pick it up off the ground. Picking up now will be a Wilmot. Wilmot chips it out to Charlie Cameron. He finds him out on the half-back flank here. 65 metres out, defending his own goal. He's looking inside. No, he's going to go long. He says to Bailey, you're going to have to go for it. No, Warner's there. Warner, great work there by the Fremantle Dockers. They're holding the Brisbane lines up here at the moment, you.
4: They certainly are. And a kick might have been a turnover. Goes to Hipwood.
1: Wasn't happy, strong.
4: He wasn't. As Hipwood on the left peg goes in the Morris direction. Might have get tunnelled underneath it. McKenna comes through soccer style. Handball. Lohman. They're lining up at the moment. McCluggage gets a tap away. Goes to Bailey. That's strong tackle there by Fast Freddy. The Dockers get out of trouble. They clear it to the outer side. Amos. up against Leicester on the left. It's high up and under. Catch that. Plenty of numbers underneath that. Ball spills loose. Will Ashcroft, he'll come in. Ball still spits out. Well done there. Comes out now. Wilmot on the left foot. Sitting underneath that is Hipwood. And he'll take the mark. And he'll go back and have a shot. About 25 metres out. Slight angle. Kick into the punt road end.
1: They surely needed something there. Use. Look, it was 7 inside 50s to 2 until the Lions had those last 3 entries there this quarter.
4: So Hipwood is going to go around the body on the right. In he comes. Around the body and hit the post. Minor score. 5-6-36 on the Lions. 6-6-42. Other Dockers were troubled just a touch over 17 minutes in this second quarter.
3: Yeah, that's great work by Hipwood there. He had 2 interactions in that play there. And he's working his way into the game. And the Brisbane, they need him to work his way into the game. Jordan Park kicks it along strong. And he kicks it out to Mason. Mason Wood can get the mark there. Fox throw, that is. One great chip there by Harris Andrews. Now, we talk about blokes with unique kicking styles. This man comes from a soccer background, but I tell you what, if you kick the ball off a mule, bro, well, we can kick this.
5: He's a very unique person, this bloke. He's a fantastic player too. He's come across from Essendon. He plays with his heart on his sleeve every week, and he's so passionate. So if he kicks this, it's going to be a big celebration, and rightfully so.
1: This will get him going too, because Jackson's been on light. I reckon Jackson's been on top of both buttons.
5: 100%.
3: 205 centimetres. A run up bigger than DK Liddy. Puts out to the right.
5: He's hit it well.
3: And he's hit it well. I tell you what. He kicks it off the mule, but he kicks it straight, and it's like an arrow. You know what that is? That's a dive. Great work by the Brisbane Lions. 6-6-42. All even with the Fremantle Dockers. 6-6-42. 18 and a half minutes into the second quarter.
1: But as we just said, Darcy Ford's just come back on the ground to go forward. So obviously he'll go into the ruck in the next couple of minutes. They thought obviously after he kicked that goal, he's got to stay out there, the big fella. So that's good coaching.
4: The crowd's come alive. 100,000 here in the stadium. Mason Cox gets it out. Sarong. Shallow inside 50 kick. Zorko gets it to McLuggage. Gets wrapped up. Now it's Fletcher running off half back. Goes to Will Ashcroft. Will I Am takes the second bounce. He's 60 out. Places that. Look at that kick. Oh, that could be a 50. Rocky Neal's taking the mark. That's a 50-metre penalty, boys.
1: It was soft as butter, but I thought it was there. He took 2 steps and still hit him.
5: I don't mind it. It's grand final. Leave it all out there, eh, DJ?
4: Well, the umpire hasn't given it a 50. He's probably saying, well, Lockie, you're actually lucky that you're out here today playing, so you either take the kick or we'll take it off you. So the boos, you can hear it right around the stadium. As the man who's coming in, game 320, the superstar Lockie Neal, and he's missed it, and you can hear that minor score, 6-7-43, 6-6-42 the Dockers, travelled 20 minutes, we've still got 6.5 minutes of actual game time in this first half, Robbie.
3: Warner brings it out, after that point, he kicks it long. Oh, great work there by Draper, he used his body, puts his hands up, doesn't mark it. Jesper Fletcher was front and centre, didn't pick it up. Got Ty Gallup, puts his head over the ball. Watch out, Ty, you're going to get caught with the ball here. They're circling, no, he gets it out. Now that's Rasmussen. An umpire, Hoskin, comes in and says, give the ball to me. I want to throw it up, I want to try and break this up. Hoskin throws it up. Fox, first Draper, brings it down to the ground. Shea Bolt, he ducks, he leaves, and he gets out of it. He gets the ball again, right back on Brayshaw. Oh, great hit there by Charlie Cameron on McVee. Draper using those soccer skills, talking about soccer skills, McKinnon's in there. Now, there's about 5 Brisbane Lions around the thing. Fast Freddy, great tackle by Draper. He picks it up by Berry. That was very nice. Picks it up again by Neal. Neal around his corner. He's hit the difference. The difference. Ha-ha! I told you, brah. He can be the difference between winning and losing. This is Eric Hipwood for the people at home. Number
4: this is actually in his range. He's better kicking from outside 50 than he is closer.
3: But it was with Joe Denton.
5: No, I have seen him miss a 30 metres either side from here too. But he's predominantly, more often than not, will put this straight for the middle from this distance. He's a good talent, this kid. Can be up and down like DJ says. But hopefully it's all the better these days.
3: Bit of a stutter step. Breaks the 50. Breaks into a trot now. Oh, he's kicking across the face. He hasn't actually reached the distance. He has, but he's kicking out of bounds on the ball. Oh, wait up.
1: Mark that.
3: Yeah, yeah.
4: Oh. Thought it might have been a mark.
1: Not a bad leg.
4: He can kick a long way, though, that's for sure.
1: I think he's got to get the run up like Joey.
5: It's pretty lazy days from that far out. It doesn't matter who you are.
4: The umpire's blown the whistle. It'll be a free kick. It'll go back to Luke Jackson.
1: Yeah, Draper just a bit.
4: Tell you what, gentlemen, the Fremantle crowd are up and about, aren't they?
1: There is more here. There's more purple than their own and gold.
5: It's a home game.
4: It's Jackson. Kicks it down the line. Harris Andrews in the front spot. Real laconic style play there. Ball comes out. Fort. Well done there. White Draper. Gets a little soccer. Ford. Well done. Lockie Neal, sizzling ball goes inside looking for Logan Morris. May have been held. The umpire says no. It's a one-on-one.
5: Oh, that's deliberate.
4: Warner sees it over the boundary line right in front of Charlie Cameron. About 25 metres around from the Brisbane Lions goal. They're kicking to the punt road end. 23 minutes gone. Got 4.5 minutes to go in this second quarter.
3: 25 metres out from the right forward pocket in Brisbane's attacking half. Draper gets front, brings it down to the ground. He's up in the air. Great work there by Brayshaw. He just impedes Neal, who's going to get it. Neal, don't punch anyone, brother. He got off last week.
4: He'll miss next year, don't worry.
5: We don't need him for round one.
3: He's going to Collingwood next year, so
5: we don't need him for round one.
3: Throws it back in. Jackson, using his bulk, brings it down to the ground. Levi Ashcroft. He gets tackled. It's a gang tackle. And the umpire comes in and says, give the ball to me. I'm going to throw it up for the third time. Deep in Brisbane's attacking half. Jackson, Draper, brings it down to the ground. Will Ashcroft, he tackled without the ball. Now he tackles with the ball. Beaut, try and do something, bro. It's like quick.
1: She's just locked in. Line's got a real good setup here. Berry's loose. Fort can be loose. And then Zorko's right at the back. So Isaiah Dudley's pretty much got three plays here.
4: Draper. He gets a tap away. Lockie Neal wraps up Johnson. Still in that same spot. The umpire wastes no time. Draper. Backhand. Back tap. Erasmus. Kicks it out to that outer side. Leading the way there was Zach Bailey. Up to 12 disposals now. Zach Bailey starting to work his way into it.
5: Yeah, him and Shine going head to head. That's going to be a good clash between the two brothers there.
1: Yeah. And they're both good tacklers too when they haven't got the ball.
4: Fort. Jackson wins that. Goes to Bailey. He's wrapped up by Shea Bolton. And the umpire will come in again. So give it to me, gentlemen. Just inside the 50 on that outer side, right in front of the great Shane Warne stand here, as the lights are just turning it on here at the MCG.
3: Big pick up there. Lockie Neal, I thought it was a good free kick. Oh, Murphy keeps it in front of himself. Coming across is Fletcher. Oh, great tackle there by Tracy. Fletcher going back with the side of the board. Tracy coming the other way. He tackled him and he created a boundary throw in directly in front of the Shane Warne stand. Just 5 metres inside of Brisbane's attacking half.
1: It's been good, Robbie. There's inch their way, haven't they, over the last minute and a half, just all the way up to the wing.
3: Well, they've been under siege, haven't they, DJ, for the last minute
1: nothing
3: and a half.
1: Special, just tough footy.
3: That's all they've had to do, playing wet weather football. Great work there again. Sarong off the field. Oh, that was Dane Zorko. Yes, Dane Zorko. He wasn't a goalkeeper. Now Fletcher, he bobs and he thinks and he gets through. Coming in now is Logan Morris. Coming across is the difference. Hipwood. He's almost taking his head off. But there's no free kick there. Dunkley. That thing on his shoulder, it's called a head, but he didn't get a free kick. Now what's our umpire going to do? He's going to ball it up.
5: There needs to be genuine. I know umpires just say they're dunking the head, but they're picking up the ball. There needs to be safety, because that's a broken neck. We're looking at some serious stuff there.
1: Junior
3: kicks it to the wing. Coming across is Darcy Wilmot. Beautiful work. He sags off Isaiah Dudley there. He transfers it out to Lester. Lester marks it on the bullseye, right in the middle of the ground. What's he going to do? Fremantle very set up well behind the ball here. So he kicks it to the hot spot. Coming is Kyle Lyman. Lyman, he gets impeded. Now, staying on the ground is Bailey. Bailey, he picks up Jordan Clark. Jordan Clark, no, it's a free kick. Great work there by the umpire, because it was there, and Jordan Clark with a relieving free kick for the Fremantle Dockers. They've been under siege for 2 minutes. What are they going to do here, Hugh?
4: It's Clark. He'll go to the outer side. It's a one-on-one at the moment. Johnson, nice grab. Up against Neil, sells a little bit of candy. Handball's off. Now it's with Young. Bit of time and space. Could take a second bounce. Decides to handball over the top. It's in the hands of Reed. Goes in short. Finds Switkowski. Took the mark about 48 metres out. Plays on straight away. Bolton, he'll launch. Oh. The smother was absolutely electric there by Dunkley. Well done. Now it's in the hands of the Dockers. A right foot snap. The pressure by the Lions. Unbelievable pressure by the Lions. Now comes out Warner from 50. He lets rip. Just goes to the near side. Minor score. 6-7-43. In fact, it's 6-7-43 apiece, but the pressure for both from the Brisbane Lions was really good there, Eags.
5: Pressure. That was Dunkley twice. Two smothers within about 15 seconds of each other, Robbie.
3: That was crazy, Bart. Now very deep in his forward, in his back pocket. He kicked a long forward there. Coming across is Cam Rayner. He needs to get into the game. Logan Morris, the same. Gets it out to Johnson. That was Rasmus. Rasmus gives it out to Brayshaw. Brayshaw looking for Isaiah Dudley. Isaiah Dudley. Oh, you're caught, Isaiah. You're gone. Great tackle there by Zorko and by Fletcher. I'll tell you what, I hate to be at the moment because it is that hot.
1: But sure is, but as we move back to Dunkley's most probably their best. It was Dunce too. It was Dunce again, Robbie.
3: Yep.
1: Pressure act there, another tackle. He's the best in the business.
3: Dunkley chips it up to Wilmot. Wilmot is on the halfback flank. He chips it over to Fletcher. Fletcher gives it to that man, Will.i.am. Will.i.am, he's got four. Great work by Brayshaw. No, he doesn't get the free kick. Coming in is Dunkley. Dunkley, not again. He couldn't save him that time. And Brett Rosebery comes in and he says, give me the ball.
4: Did he need to take a bounce in, DJ?
1: No.
4: Just tuck it under your arm and just go.
1: As I'm saying that, no forwards move to me. He's one of those young blokes. He likes movement, Ashcroft.
4: Jackson wins that. Gets a soccer away. Fletcher. Dudley. Coming through again. Murphy Reed. Ball spills out. Here's Rayner. Absolute ball. Off to Wilmot. Running off halfback. Goes to that outer side. Looking for Charlie Cameron. And the ball does beat everyone. And it's a lasso free kick.
1: So it's work there by Judd McVee just to keep Charlie under it.
4: Oh, McVee done well there. Had to get away from Charlie Cameron. Now on the left. It's a crazy kick going inside and Amos takes a mark. We've got 24 seconds left on the clock.
5: Just get it in there. You got 20 seconds. Just get it in there. Try and give yourself one more opportunity before half-time.
4: Goes inboard now. Looking there for Wolf Boss. Neil. Well done there by Zorko. Has to get a handball away. Goes to Wilmot. The Lions might be out of trouble here. They go to the outer side, and that's all she wrote for this first half. You cannot separate them in this first half. 6-7-43 apiece. Voss has two. Amos, one. Reed, Dudley, and Tracy, one. And then for the Lions, it's Draper, McKenna, Ashcroft, Loman, Allen, and Charlie Cameron, all with one apiece. An entertaining first half that was.
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15: 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With Eugene Warrior, Robbie R. Matt, Daryl White, Jeff Farmer, and Chris Egan.
4: Oh yes, welcome back to the MCG for the 2026 AFL Grand Final. And certainly a fantastic work there at halftime by Megsy Waters, Cashy, and the great Jeff Farmer, who will join us for the second half. The great Jeff Farmer, the former Docker. And I'll tell you what, I reckon we would have heard Country Road belted out plenty of times if Jeff Farmer had that as his song. As both players, we've got about a minute to go. Players are ready to, all in position, ready to go. You can hear the umpire saying 1 minute to go. 6-7, 43 apiece, and we're absolutely looking forward to what this second half brings us. As Wiz, first of all, welcome. First, second half.
16: Thanks for having me, brother. Obviously, it's been a fantastic first half with scores tied. True arm wrestle of two wonderful teams going into battle for the ultimate prize. Looking forward to the second half. Like we said, see what happens, see what work brings. Who wants that reputation of being the big-time player to help their team over the line?
4: Well, the crowd's starting to get up and about. We're not far away, and to kick us off for the all-important premiership quarter, here is Robbie Armat.
17: 60 minutes. That's all we've got left for the 2026 season. The Fremantle Dockers and the Brisbane Lions, they go up. Jackson with a beautiful tap out to Shea Bolton. Gives a left-hand handball out to Sarong. He gets gang-tackled by that man again.
4: Bolton started in the middle, DJ.
17: Dunkley and Zorko.
1: Yeah, there hasn't been much out of the middle from both teams, actually.
17: Swatowski gets the ball, tackled by that man again.
1: It was about the last few weeks, eh, Robbie? Like, record goals kicked out of the centre. Nothing today. There's been real good pressure from both sides out of the middle.
17: No, it's been tight and it's been a great contest. Chapman just spins his way out, but hits on the outside of his left foot. Oh. And he's hit. Tracy. Tracy's marked the ball for Fremantle Dockers. 35 metres out, directly in front. This will be a dream start, the Wiz.
16: Ah, crucial, crucial, crucial. Like we said, we're talking about out of the middle now. It's been very tough. Sometimes you just got to keep it simple, brother, and that's what Chapman did. Don't want to muck around Lair Rise with the ball by hands and maybe make a mistake. Just get it in and let the power forwards do their thing. Tracy goes back with an opportunity, bruds.
1: And as forwards, eh? Get it in quick. Anything can happen.
16: Keep it simple, brother, boy. You know what it's like, man. Tracy, you want that ball in.
17: Breaks into a trot. Keeps his head over the ball. He kicks it high. He makes the umpire move, and he's made him move too far to the left. That would have been a dream start for the Fremantle Dockers, but they are now 1 point ahead, 6-8, 44, opposed to Brisbane Lions, 6-7, 43. 1 minute 15 into the third quarter, the premiership quarter here in 2026.
4: As we say in cricket, catches win matches, and certainly those goals from 0 to 30, crucial, especially in a grand final. Gallup kicks it out other side. Looking now, tackle. Now comes out McGluggage up against Sarong. Handball off. Bolton, he's charging from 50. A little sizzler and intercepted nicely by Gardner. Plays on straight away. Switches the play. Bailey. Tucked in that left forward, left back pocket. Goes to Zorko. Brisbane kicking to the city end. Carly down the punt road end, still at the defensive 50. Leicester kicks it to Ashcroft. Will. Spoke about it in that first half. The pressure was absolutely frenetic. It's Will Ashcroft. Punches it down. Broadcast side. Jackson comes from over the top. Almost a nice hanger. Now comes out. Well done. Fremantle. Chapman goes to Young. Bit of time and space on his left foot. Goes inside 450. Where's Tracy? Not there. Fisted away by Ty Gallop. The ball goes over the boundary line. Out of bounds. Left foot pocket.
16: Yeah, that was a missed opportunity there by Young. He's normally very good with his vision. Bolton was all on the line on the pocket. There's a chance that possibly he could mark it. Had a shot on goal.
3: Deep in Fremantle's forward pocket here. The umpire flings it back in. Braithwaite versus Jackson. Jackson gets the front position. He taps it down. Fast Freddie will get to the ball first. He fumbles it a little bit. Now he goes on to his left. He hooks it across his body. Jackson's coming back, as is Tracy. Swatowski front centre. Hayden Young. Great tackle there by, that is, Froggy Leicester.
4: Hey, boys, just have a look. Just keep an eye on Zorko. He's limping just behind Fast Freddie. He's got his leg heavily strapped.
3: Jackson taps it over, running through with Sarong, gives it out to Will.i.am. Switowski with a quick hand. Hayden Young on his right, and he's marked! A miss! He's marked it directly in front, in the goal square. He cannot miss.
16: Fantastic, brother. The boys have come out, all guns blazing, like we said. Crucial, important, being able to get that ball in quick and deep and keep it simple. As a forward, you know, you've got to be in front because you just don't know. Unpredictability. He goes back, wonderful one-on-one contest. Ball lands in his arm. Strong chest, strong mark, back on goal. Put another 6 points on the board.
3: Dyer missed for his second goal for the day. And he doesn't miss. He puts it straight through the middle. Fremantle, they've got out to a seven-point lead. 7-8, 50, opposed to the Brisbane Lions, 6-7, 43. DJ, what have you seen in the first couple of minutes of this quarter?
4: At the moment, Draper wins that. Kicks long inside 450. Had to stand strong there was Judd McVean. He did well against Cameron in a one-on-one. Little short kick. Finds Clark. Off the bolt. Point of the square. Ford handball goes to Brayshaw. Has to kick it quickly. One-on-one again. Well done there by Gardner. The umpire's blown the whistle. It's a hold. Dockers are getting the run at the moment. Going to go to Amos. What did you see there, Wiz?
16: He's a young gun, up-and-comer, brother. He's finally starting to come of age in the most important game of this football club. Hopefully he can go back, brother. He's a wonderful kick. He's had a wonderful year in front of goal. Hopefully he can continue this pressure and hit this ball sweet and get it right through the middle, brother.
1: He done the right thing there, Hughes. Just made contact early. First one to hit contact. And then Gardner just out of position there. And a good strong chest mark in the air.
4: He's kicked 64 goals for the season. He's kicked two today. He'll be outside 50 when he launches. He goes long. It goes right to the top of the square. And Draper fists it away and just gives the big double cobra to celebrate. And the Lions, they bring it straight back at it. Danger zone. Clark. Bailey tackles him. Sarong at the bottom. So is Bolton. Berry is also there. Gets a handball away. Well done there by the Lions. Running onto that. Morris. Oh, no. The captain, Pierce. He's gone. Logan Morris grabs, kicks it. Looking to Hipwood. And a strong mark there by McDonald. Massive blow there.
1: Was it ankle or knee?
4: We'll have a look at that. Young tries to take a bounce. Could be a massive blow. Pierce is off. Zorko. Oh, he's met strongly. Wilmot gets a handball away. Goes to McLuggage. Strong tackle, point of the square. The ball spills out. Murphy Reid, he's 50 out. He's taken a bounce. He could be under the pump by Wilmot. Done. Well done there by Murphy Reid. Strong work. Smart work, and it finds Switkowski, who takes the mark. Haven't had a moment to breathe yet, because I tell you what, that is a massive blow, DJ, if Alex Pierce cannot come back on.
1: That is a massive blow. I'm not too sure what it is. Looked like ankle for a little bit there. But that reminded me of the Wiz 20 years ago. In and out on the boundary, come back in, use it up, and hit Gary Lyon on the chest.
16: Zig and zag, brother. Zig and zag. Crucial kick again.
4: Switkowski, he's playing his last game of AFL footy. Can he finish off with a goal? And he goes across the face. Hello to the great Ronnie Rogers, and Darcy Fort fists that over the boundary line. 7-10-52, 6-7-43. We've just seen the highlights here, and we still can't see what it was there.
17: Zorko hits Ford up. Ford gets a handball to Lockie Neal. No, Lockie Neal's been very quiet. He transfers the ball at the tie gallop, and he is galloping out of here on the centre wing. Great work by Tracy. He impedes the kick. Now Lyman, he runs past the ball. Warner, he gets the ball. Beautiful handball over the top. He's found Erasmus. Erasmus gives it to Luke Ryan. Luke Ryan just chips it up. Coming out is Tracy. Coming across his gallop. And Luke Ryan and Lockie Neal, they meet directly in front of the interchange fence here. I think it might be a car.
1: Yeah.
17: It looked like a car.
16: The coach's chess game now begins. Who's going to replace him? Who's going to go back and take up his leadership and what he brings to the table?
4: Boundary throw in right in front of us here. National Broadcasting. Murphy Reid gets off the hands of Cox, goes in long, looking for Jai Amos. Not a mark to Andrews. Now comes out Amos, left foot. Could have been smothered. It was, and the ball does trickle over the boundary line, out of bounds, right next to the point post.
1: Get a bit ominously huge. 9 inside 50s to 2 this quarter already. In favour of the Freo Dockers.
4: Fremantle have a really good strike rate if they hold their opposition under 50 inside 50s for the match. Boundary throw in. Jackson might have been a push from Ford. Umpire said no, not 15. Goes to Berry. Well done there. McLuggage, right foot, kicks it down the line looking for Logan Morris. He was in the front spot. Well done, Ashcroft, front centre. The tackle by Ryan was exceptional. Wrapped him up, and the umpire comes and says, give it to me, boys. Right on centre wing.
1: Great call, Hughes. Great second effort there by Luke Ryan.
17: Jackson and Ford just tapped it down, and that man again, McLuggage, he's taken well there by Brayshaw. Zach Foot, umpire number 2, comes in, throws it up again. Ford versus Jackson. Ford gets it out wide. Sarong sharks it. He gets it out. Beautiful handball out to Hayden Young on his left foot. He tips it up. He was pushed there by Berry. Very unlucky not to get a free kick. But great work there by the Fremantle Dockers, because what they're doing is they're promoting the ball forward at every chance.
4: Just having a look down on the boundary, you can see Alex Pierce, he's standing up in the bench, so I don't know what he's getting checked out.
16: Yeah, you can just see some ice on his calf, brother, so we'll see what happens. Oh, they're saying possibly Achilles, maybe. So he could be pretty much done for the day.
17: Jackson wins it out of the ruck, gives it out to Sarong. Sarong sharks it. Is he going over the top? A miss. Oh, no. It was the pouncing panty. He missed the ball. Harris Andrews just kicks it up. Dump kicks it out to 450. Ashcroft almost. That's Levi O'Brien. He gives it out to Sarong. Sarong from 50. He's kicked it across the face of the goal.
4: Hey,
17: and he's actually kicking it out of bounds on the ball. Hello, Ronnie Rogers, sitting up there in Bendigo, the king of Bendigo.
16: Yeah, they're peppering the goals at the moment, but they've got to create and make those opportunities count while they've got the game on their terms, because we know how good Brisbane are.
4: And the amount of time that they've had it inside their 450 without getting a goal, Brisbane can go down the other end and kick one straight away. The ball goes to the outer side. Dudley leads that. Ball goes
16: Lasso, boys,
4: over the boundary line at Lasso.
16: All the Cowboys are ready.
4: Saints today. Conditions are starting to fine up. Why wouldn't they? We've got an unbelievable grand final on our hands as the Dockers win the clearance. Go inside, 450. Dudley's lurking. Chases onto it. Taps it to himself. Can he keep it clean? He does. Oh, gets out of trouble. Dudley, right foot snap. Deadly Dudley!
18: You got his thing.
4: Oh, he's got the Dockers crowd up and about. 8:10:58, 6:7:43 of the Lions. We've travelled 12 and a half minutes in this third quarter. That's his second. 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
16: We talk about you. You need to make your opportunities count, in particular when you've got the run on, brother. They've had it down there. They've had opportunities. There's been a few missed opportunities, but most importantly, they've been able to make the big ones count. Deadly Dudley goes back after a little bit of zigging and zagging. The boys couldn't zig and zag and zag with him as well. He danced, he pranced, he managed to get through and then bang it right through the middle. Wonderful goal back to the middle, boys.
17: Listen to that noise. Pro Fremantle County. Jackson's been a mess in the centre. He taps it down to Strong. Strong hits it deep, long. Harris Andrews is underneath it. Oh, the ruck of Gibraltar. He just takes it out in front of his eyes. He tips it out to Fletcher. Jasper Fletcher. He's holding the ball up. Now we're kicking out to Rayner. The man we need. He's gone into the middle because he's playing on Strong. We need him to lift from a Brisbane Lions point of view, DJ.
1: He's been fantastic the last 5 minutes, Strong. They need to have the clamps on him. Him and Jackson are starting to run right.
17: Rayner kicks it 55 metres down the centre wing. Jackson's coming across. Up was Logan Morris. He's been very quiet. That man, Will Ashcroft, he kicks it forward. McKenna couldn't get it. Great work there by Jordan Clark getting in there and intercepting it. Loman picks it up. Talking about that man, Logan Morris. Gives it back to Loman. Loman trying to chip it up. Great work by Oscar McDonald. Shea Bolton gets it. He shimmies. Now look at him. He's running like a stall. Look out, Shay. No, why not? He just runs straight through. He gives it out to Jaya Miss. What's he doing up on the wing? Patrick Voss. Oh, look at him. Harris Andrews, you champion. What a champion.
16: And we only just witnessed that grand final sprint. You've seen Hungry Man there, Bolton. Get that ball. Tuck it. Take him on. Get it forward. Voss, he's got to take the game on a bit more. He's allowing Andrews to dictate where he positions himself. Need more.
4: 45 metres around from the Dockers goal. Jackson and Fort. Bolton tries to soccer it off the ground. One forthcoming. The umpire will come in and ball it up.
1: Huge. Robbie, Wiz, it's looking horrible. 14-3 inside 50s. They've got to really capitalise here, the Dockers.
4: Yeah. Umpire comes back in. Secondary stoppage.
1: Jackson's been phenomenal.
4: Look at the way Fremantle set up behind the play. Jackson goes to Levi Ashcroft. Dinky little kick. A deft tap by Lyman was good. Off to McLuggage. It's a foot race. Gets at the back. McDonald done really well. Up against Logan Morris. And he transfers the play out to Fast Freddy.
17: Fast Freddy, you tell what Fremantle are going like with us at the moment. I know we're very early. It's in the third quarter, but he finds Wagner. Wagner can find Warner, but he doesn't use him. He just holds the ball up at the moment. This is what Fremantle have done very well since quarter time. They've played the possession game. They've taken the sting out of the game when Brisbane looked like they were going to get some sort of momentum. Coming through is Cox. That man again. Great work there by Darcy Gardner. And taken out, or Shepherd over the ball over the boundary line, was Harris Andrews. I'll tell you what, DJ, 100% with you, but 14-3. The damn war has to open soon. Brisbane needs to get on the ball.
1: As you said, but the other side, Detroit, Brisbane could grab that and go bang.
17: Throwing up. Darcy Fort and Jackson run underneath the ball. Lockie Neal being very quiet. Left-hand handball. I don't know about handballing it over to Darcy Fort. Coming off his man was Wagner. It was Warner, sorry. And that man was Charlie Cameron. He goes on the outside of his foot. Oscar Allen off his toes. Cabrera. Bang! Zach Bailey, is it McKenna? McKenna, he's shipped it over. What's he done? Oh, he's found Logan Morris. Hey, what did you say, DJ? You're a genius. You are a genius. Oh, man. No, it's Lowman. Lowman kicks a goal.
18: There goes the donut out of his head.
17: I'll tell you what, an high five. I'll tell you what, Brisbane and Lions, they've taken a standing 8 count on 4 occasions. The Wiz, you know what they've done? They've just given them a short little left, brother, and that's it. We're going.
16: Exactly, brother. It's crucial. Warner comes in, makes the contest, doesn't win the footy. It goes forward. Then they aren't able to tackle and keep the ball held. He's able to get free. Hand passes it on. It just
4: to a 9-point game. Ball comes out. Erasmus back through the middle of the ground. They change lanes. Bolton goes out towards Wagner. A bit of time and space. Drilling ball. Goes over the top of Voss. How fast, Freddie? Runs onto it. Has a flying shot for goal. And just to the near side. Some excitement to finish there.
16: That'll be top of the goal square though, brother. Team play. Dudley was at the very top if you looked inside.
4: 8-11-59, 7-7-49, 10 points. Travelled 17, just a touch over 17 minutes in this third quarter. Wilmot goes towards Hipwood. Now with Cameron, back through the middle of the ground. Here come the Lions. McGloggage changes lanes. He's got Darcy Ford, overcooks the kick, and McDonald takes it.
3: Dudley, this man is playing in this fire game. He's kicked two goals. He's just trotting out on the wing. The big 205-centimetre man chasing him. He's 168. He kicks it long, strong, into the fourth pocket. Coming from the side is Patrick Voss. Froggy Lester picks it up, gives it to his brother-in-law in Zorko. Zorko just holds the ball up. Hayden Young gets there to hold him up. Great work on the mark. Oh, he goes and he chops off that beautiful kick, and he hits Lockie Neal. As you can hear by the boos in the crowd, that is Lockie Neal, the two-time Brownlow medalist. Oh, he's chipped it up, and he's found McCluggage. McCluggage holds the ball up. Who's he looking for? He chips it again. He finds Fort. Fort, he'll give it to Will Ashcroft. Watch his man hit something. Oh, what a beautiful kick. That's what you call a weighted kick, DJ. That's what you call a weighted kick, brother.
16: And that's what you call a class act as well, brother. This fella, you know, he is Mr. September for one reason, and that's because he comes to play. Norm Smith medalist two times in a row, brother. Wins that ball. Cuts inside. Gets that hands, and then he uses the ball. Like we said, he doesn't like to waste it. Beautiful pass. Allen was on the lead. Pretty much all he had to do was put his hands around the ball because pretty much that was right in his lap, brothers.
1: He's been a little bit quiet, hasn't he, Oscar Allen?
3: Yes. So 55 metres out. He'll have to kick it from 50. Mason Cox is on the lead. Leans back. And he's leaned back a little bit too much. But I tell you what, he leaned back and he went bang! Straight through the middle. He brings it back to 4 points. How are Brisbane 4 points behind? Unbelievable.
16: Because they're a quality team, brother. That's why. A champion team they've been about the last couple of years. They know what it's like when it comes to grand finals. You're going to get your run. You're going to get your chance. You've got to make them count. And that's what they're doing, brother. Brio has fired shot after shot after shot. Now it's their turn to see if they can handle the shots they're firing.
1: And that's what we said when they take Mark. Hey, that was still quick play, but it was Mark. Kick, Mark, quick, and still got down there quick. That's the Lions game plan. They do that. Watch out, Brio. They're coming.
3: I'll tell you what, a beautiful link. Quarter, and that was Oscar Allen kicked the goal, and then Lohmann kicked the goal. In the third quarter, Lohmann kicked the goal, and Oscar Allen kicked the goal. Murphy Reed, if we're going on the sequence, Murphy Reed should kick the next one.
4: That's our 4-point game. Still in the middle, Lohmann wraps up Erasmus. You can feel the energy out there. These big boys, all the small men, are up and about for the Lions. Bolton gets that tap away. Fumbles that. Dudley off one step. Goes inside 50. One-on-one. Well done there by Harris Andrews. Done real well. The laconic captain could have been tackled, but he didn't have it. The ball goes over the boundary line out of bounds. About 10 metres around from the Fremantle goals. Key to the punt road end.
16: Just been told, boys, Alex Pearce is done for the day. It's an Achilles injury, so he won't see any further action.
4: Thanks for that, Wiz. Jackson up against Fort. Out, Switkowski looking for that danger man Dudley, quick as a flash, handball, Johnson around the body, 20 out, and just misses.
1: Got a bit more time there to think about that one, Johnson.
4: 8-12-60 are the

0: You watch this. You watch this. And what's he going to do? He's seen Charlie. Charlie. Hello. Charlie Cameron. This man's got his eyes inside of his head.
1: A wonderful play, brother, isn't it? You can just see the play starting to open up as they ran the position. And one of the great things about the forward is he actually realised Charlie was Cameron. He was coming in right through the middle all on his own. He actually led out to the pocket to open up that space. Crucial, great disposal, hitting the target, but most importantly, great vision. Chance to go back and hit the front.
0: Charlie Cameron, 35 metres out in front. Keeps his head over the ball. Woo-hoo! He done the double cobra and he pulled out the double piston. Brisbane Lions, they're two, they're 1 point up. They are 9-7-61 opposed to the Fremantle Dockers, 8-12-60. We've got a game on our hands here. That's 22 minutes and 44 seconds into the third quarter. DJ.
2: Couldn't be top, but I tell you what, it's getting top right now in the grand final. It's putting on a beautiful spectacle. And Johnson, sorry, Draper.
3: Young again.
2: Jackson. Jackson gets it out. Look at him. He's running like a 2 foot bloke, but he's actually 6 foot seven. Coming in is Tracy. Tracy brings it to the ground. Murphy just overruns it. Jasper Fletcher's in there. He gets tackled and he gets hurt by his own man in Barry. He's on the ground. Murphy Reed gets it. Zorko out to Gardner. Gardner quick hands to him. Look at that, Rayner. Rayner has to kick it out to the wing. Oscar Allen. He's going to pick it up on the wing. Who's he got to kick it to? He's got no one. Charlie Cameron's in the centre of the ground. He gives it out to Levi. Levi comes back in, tips it up, finds Gilmot. Great work there by the Brisbane Lions. Kept their composure. They were under the pump there, huge.
4: Certainly were. Composure by Ashcroft was a must. Gilmot. Back to Ashcroft. Right in front of the Shane Warne stand. You would expect we would have capacity here. He's back again. Lester. Got 4 minutes to go in this third quarter. The premiership quarter. Goes in short.
3: A few hands on hips out there. They've taken a lot out of them. There's going to be a tough 4 minutes here. Yeah.
4: Got our hips on, hands on our hips here as well. As the ball goes down the line. Ball spills loose now. Fire. Hayden Meyer will come in. Balling up on centre wing. Just four to centre for the Lions. We're trailing by 5 points. Kicking down to the punt right end.
2: Hayden Meyer throws it up. Draper and Jackson have been at it all day. Levi Ashcroft trying to get his hands on the ball. Now it's close to the centre. Sarong picks it up. Beautiful handball. Hits it Hayden Young. Hayden Young gets dispossessed. That's Shea Bolton out there. No, it's not.
1: Reedy.
2: It's Reed. It's Murphy Reed.
1: Yeah, Murphy Reed.
2: Throws it up again. Right near the boundary line. Oh, Draper gets it in. What's going to happen here? Nah, I think it just bounced just inside the line.
4: Massive blow. Just getting back to Alex Pearce, the captain. It is a massive blow because when they really need him, when push comes to shove in that last quarter, they'll definitely need him, DJ.
3: Oh, he's one of the best backmen in the league, mate. And yeah, he's a rocket Gibraltar back there.
4: With 3 minutes, 20 left. Draper wins that. Ball comes out. Ashcroft, Levi, kicks it down the line. Well done there, Oscar Allen. Ryan, out with

0: twice. Well done there by the Lions. Up by Dockers. Chapman comes out. Warner inside 50. What have they got? Ball spills loose again. This game is absolutely hot. Well done there by Wilmot. Fisted over the bench line. Out of bounds. Right in front of the Shane Warne stand. We've travelled 27 and a half minutes into this third quarter.
1: Quickly, what I've seen, brother, is Patrick Boss has got to make Harris Andrews more accountable. He's trying to expect a 60 to 70 metre kick from his teammates. He's got to lead. Make him chase him. Make him move out of that area so the other force can capitalise.
2: Fremantle on the attack again. Jackson, who's been immense, he gets it down the ground. McCluckie's got his head over to him. Now he's on his hands and knees. He gives it out, but he's given it to Sarong. Sarong gives it to Murphy Reed. No, it's actually Johnson. Johnson gives it back. Oh, no, unlucky there by Sarong. He couldn't pick the ball up. Now he's tipped it out. What's it going to be here? Will Ashcroft versus Chapman. Oh, they both come in and they give each other a little bit of a bump there. That was a great 50-50 ball. Both boys put their heads over the ball and give each other a bump on the shoulder there, DJ.
3: Yeah, look, hands on hips again, but I like the setup. Hey, it's a one-on-one. Hey, war of attrition now. Arm wrestle, as we said. But Jackson's been really good in these situations.
2: Jackson, Draper actually wins that one. Coming through was Rayner. Rayner picks it up off his toes. He hits a torpedo. 55 metres out into the hot spot. Up there is the difference. Gives it out to Oscar Allen. Oscar Allen gets dispossessed by McBee. No, he doesn't. He gives it underground ball to Charlie. Charlie gives it out to Logan Morris. This man can do absolutely anything. But he couldn't do it on this occasion. It's a 1 point to the near side. The Brisbane Lions, 9-8-62, opposed to the Fremantle Dockers, 9-12-66. 4 points in it, 28 and a half. Nearly 20 minutes, 29 minutes into the fourth quarter.
0: Logan Morris, that's his first score for the day.
3: Sure is, Hughes. Need more from him.
0: Ball comes out of side. Well done there. Amos, front and centre, gets an inside handball. Goes to Wagner, back to Murphy Reed. On the 1-2, they go inside 450 again. Sitting underneath that, Tracy, come out full-chested. The tack comes backwards. Fletcher, he's under the pump by Fast Freddy. And Johnson takes him up for the Dockers, 55 out. The momentum is swinging, and they go into the pocket. Finds Hayden Young, who kicked an absolute beauty.
3: Deja vu.
1: This is the money man here, boys. Fantastic kick. Third quarter break. Gave him momentum, gave him an opportunity. We're closing in, 1 minute to go. Wonderful kick if he can make this happen.
0: Kick around the body. Kick from about 35 out. He'll go around the body. It'll be a big kick. The margin is 4 points in favour of the Dockers as he kicks around the body.
3: Oh, no.
2: Garner does a great work there. Darcy Garner picks up his toes. Look out. Wilmot. Right at him. Kick it out on his left. Oh, beautiful kick out for Rayner. What a relieving. He dropped it. Oh, and he's, now he's has to pick it up cleanly. Oh, and Rasmus, he's almost got him. Rayner, beautiful kick. Charlie Cameron's got to go up here. McBee, who's been very good on Charlie Cameron, as is Warner, he comes in and gives him a little bit of a tickle in the rib. Charlie picks it up. He goes on his left. Oh, the Brisbane Lions. They're 10 points down. The Fremantle Dockers, they made the most of that quarter. They came out. And I'll tell you what, we're in for a last quarter to win.
0: Unbelievable. 10-12-72 of the Dockers. Brisbane Lions, 9-8-62. A 10-point lead. Goal scorers Dudley, Voss, Amos and Young, all with two apiece. Reed and Tracy with one. Charlie Cameron, Austin. Oscar Allen, Kyle Lohman, all with two apiece, and then Ashcroft, McKenna, and Draper. Unbelievable game so far. This third quarter promised everything and certainly delivered on that. Unbelievable. We're going to take a quick break, and when we come back, we're going to get all our expert commentary that'll just give us what happened in that third quarter. 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
0: As we turn for home for this last game in September, the 2026 Toyota AFL Grand Final, and it's a 10-point lead to the Dockers. 10-12-72, Brisbane Lions 9-8-62. Unbelievable here. And a very big shout out to all our listeners right around the country. Bumma Bipa Media in Cairns, AAA in Brisbane, Packham Network, Kimberley, 12 Ribs and 8 radio stations, NG Media in the Western Desert of SA, Western Australia and NT, and 1FM in Shepparton and the Goulburn Valley for your ongoing support of our AFL and AFLW broadcasts. And right here, right now, the game is right in the balance to our specials, the great ones, Darryl White and Jeff Farmer. Combine the two names. Sorry, boys.
10: We'll take
0: Wiz,
10: that.
0: Wiz and DJ, run us through that third quarter because it was electric.
10: It was electric. Look, clearance for the game is 35-22. It's 14-4 centre huge, but there's no real impetus out of there from both sides. But stoppages are 14-4 in favour of Freo, and they're not getting much out of that. Only that last goal there from Hayden Young. Stoppage is 21-18, only plus 3 there, but I think they're getting more around the ground and think. But it was that third quarter. It was Hayden Young's quarter. 10 possessions, 2 goals there. Absolutely ripped the Brisbane Lions apart. Sarong as well, 9 touches. Johnson, the 6. A miss with the 5 touches and the 1 goal. Luke Jackson, I thought he was dominant the way. Only had the 3 disposals, gentlemen, but he was fantastic in the hit out to advantage area and really got his side going at that stoppage. Gentlemen, 20 inside 50s to 8 that quarter. 4-5 to Freo, 3-1 to the Lions. So they could have really put him away in that premiership quarter, but they didn't. So, hey, it's got to be out of the middle now. And whoever gets them out of the middle and gets scores from the middle score involvements will win this game.
0: And the individual point of view, who's getting the job done? Like, from a possession point of view, as you said, Hayden Young is absolutely dominating that third quarter.
10: But it's Caleb Sarong with 20, Bolton with 18, Young with the 8 there. So he had 10 that quarter. So that means he only had 8 for the half. Huge, which is unusual for him. Murphy Reid, look, he seems like he's got a lot more of it, but he's only had the 17 touches, which I can't believe that. Yeah, he seems like he's around it, but obviously when he uses it, he's special. Brayshaw, a little bit down, fellas, for him, for my mind, that 14 touches now, but his pressure acts as second to none. And on the other side of the coin...
1: Yeah, for Brisbane Brothers, Orko's been fantastic, 25... The Ashcross brothers are 19, 17. Will Monhoff, the halfback, has been 16. Dunkley's been fantastic with the tough job on Bolton, 16. Bailey also 15. So here we go, boys. 30 minutes of football left. The ultimate prize is up for grabs. The arm wrestle continues. 10 points for Fremantle. Who wants it more? History in the making. A three-peat for the Lions, or is it the first flag to go back over the Nullarbor in to the west and the home of Fremantle? These purple arms.
2: Now this time, Will Ashcroft gives it out to Rayner. Rayner with a beautiful handball. He gives it to Kyle Lohman. Kyle Lohman just tipped it up and he's, oh, it's a bump ball. Not out, says the third umpire. Play on. Jordan Clark picks it up, gives it out to Warner. Warner on his left. Beautiful proposal. Oh. He kicks it over Murphy, he said. Now Dunkley, he bangs it back in. Coming across is Ecker. Ecker, that's hip foot. Oh, McCluggage ran straight back in to where all the traffic was. Great work by Fremantle.
1: Very unlucky there, brother. Very unlucky. Drop of the ball straight in front. Would have bounced a little bit better for him if he had the space. That could have been a goal.
0: 25 metres around from the Brisbane goal. They trail by 11. Ball spills loose. Comes out looking for Rayner. Smothered. Now comes broadcast side. Lester leads the way. He's got a bit of time and space on his left foot. Goes inside looking for McCluggage and Huey's taken a mark. About 35 metres out. 45 degree angle. And he'll go back and kick his first for the day if he can convert.
10: Gentlemen, there's 16 minutes to go. Another 6 minute visit. They're going to be all gas with 10 minutes to go.
0: Huey, here he comes for his first real look at it today. Drop punt, keeps it low, and just to the near side for a minor score. The Fremantle Army are up and about. 10-13-73, 9-9-63. It's back to a 10-point game.
2: Ryan, Luke Ryan, the boy from Marby Park, kicks it long. Up to the centre wing. Draper gets it going forward. Dunkley gives it out to Neil. Neil uses his bulk. Dunkley, quick hands out to Zorko. Zorko, he comes back in. He should have went out. He chips it up and he found Lohman. Lohman kicked a goal from here last week. Don't count him out here, DJ. Don't count him out, bro. What do you reckon?
10: I like him. I reckon he'll take all he can get here. He's got to have a shot. Go around your right. Wheel around, brother. He's got the leg.
2: This is what he done last week from the exact same spot. He walked up 5 metres out from the mark. He veered out to his right and he hooked the ball back across his body. He's 55 metres out. Here he does go. The exact same thing and he's played on. Oh, great work by McPhee. McPhee smothers the ball. Murphy Reed picks it up. He's just cruising. He hits Fast Freddy in the back pocket. Fast Freddy, he transfers the ball out to the wing. Tracy, Fremantle going like winners here at the moment. They're doing everything right. Tracy just holds the ball up. He can tip it back to Ryan, which he does. That's a 15 metre kick back. You don't want to go back too quickly, too much here. You need to keep on promoting the ball forward, you.
0: Certainly do. Luke Ryan inside his defensive 50. Kicks it down the line on that outer side and it's a strong grab. Ty Gallup, the only one that wanted it. Short little inside 45. Yes, it's Lockie Neal. Off one step, goes in. Rayner couldn't get it. Erasmus, now Charlie, he runs onto it. Handball out, McCluggage, he's wrapped up by Erasmus. And the umpire will come in and say, give it to me, boys.
1: Wonderful tackle there, boys. Crucial, yeah. He was going down and probably looking for a free kick. Pressure's on, who can handle it?
0: Draper wins that. Goes to McKenna. McKenna, right foot, around the body. Just to the far side, minor score. Getting it through, minor scores at the moment, 9-10-64. They still trail the Dockers, 10-13-73. Travelled 7 minutes into this last quarter.
1: Just quickly, brother, just got the stats of the crowd. We've cracked 100,000. It's 100,023 supporters here to watch history in the making.
2: Will Ashcroft chips it in on his left. Great work by Chapman. Oh, Rayner uses his bulk and his strength, and he just pushes them off like flies. And he gets it in there. Great work by Jordan Clark. He didn't get up off his bounce. McKenna came in there. McPhee, oh, he's very lucky. Logan Morris, we haven't seen him all day, but we've seen him in the last quarter. Logan Morris kicks it. Brisbane are back within 3 points. They're 10-10-70. Fremantle Dockers, 10-13-73. 7 minutes 40 is the last quarter. DJ, you talk about it, brother. Where are they going to get these pepper tickets from?
10: Well, they have to. He's their key forward. He's only had the 8 touches, Big Logan, but he's been in a lot, but a well held by Ryan in the big. But in saying that, what did we say? Alex Pierce gone down. They are going to struggle a bit, so it's going to come to a wall of attrition. Him and Oscar have been non-existent for a few quarters, so watch out for the big two for the Lions. But it's crucial. Draper's had Jackson's measure the last 2 or 3 minutes. Luke Jackson's got to step up again now.
0: Liverpool play on. Young off to Bolton. Uh-oh, here's trouble. Bolton steadies from 40. He fires. And it goes across the face. Hello to the great Ronnie Rogers. Minor score. 10-14-74. 10-10-70. Should have been a free kick there, DJ.
3: Yeah, but that's his third behind two bolts today, so he's looking to pepper the goal.
2: Wilmot brings it out. One-on-one. Jackson will get up there. Oh, my God. That is a great mark by Jackson. He's best on ground no matter what, whether they win or lose. He is best on ground, this man.
3: He has been fantastic, Robbie. Like I said, when he gets going, Frio get going.
2: Kicks it in long. Coming out full-chested is Tracy. He gets work underneath the ball. To the back there is Berry. Berry will use Jasper Fletcher. Fletcher will just use his composure. What a young man. 23 years old. Kicks it out to the half-court flank. Coming in is Warner. Warner gives it to Ashcroft. Ashcroft over his shoulder to Lockie Neal. Lockie Neal. Oh, look out. Ella, beautiful balance. He's kicked it long. Who's going to get it? Luke Ryan. Beautiful intercepted there because Connor McDonough. McKenna was going to run into the open goal. 50 metres out.
0: On that outer side, Murphy Reid gets a handball back inside. Oh, strong tackle. Well done there by Brisbane. They've upped the ante a little bit more. If you can actually do that. And that man, Hugh McLuggage, on Wagner. On that outer side. Ball spits out now from the stoppage. Quick handball. Now the Lions, they surge forward. Here's the man, Rayner. Goes inside looking for Hipwood. May have been held. Front and centre. McKenna, what can he do? Around the body, minor score. 10-11-71. 3 points is the difference. 10-14-74. We've travelled 10.5 minutes in this last quarter. I wonder how Chrissy Johnson's feeling, our man. The 2.64, the three-time, two-time.
2: Oh, there's a lot of symmetry in this fourth quarter to the third quarter because it's now the Brisbane Lions who are peppering inside their 50. They've got to make hay while the sun's shining because they're getting a lot of inside 50. Ty Gallup kicks it long, strong. Coming across is Eric Hipwood. He drops it to the ground. To Kyle Lohman. He almost got the ball. Great work there by the Fremantle defence.
6: They're out. They're out.
2: Isaiah Dudley. Does the ball stay in? No, it doesn't. No, it doesn't. Unlucky. He had an acre of ground out there. He would have ran and he would have got Fremantle into the side. They're 450. All 18 players, 36 players inside one half, and that is the Brisbane attacking half. Coming across is Dick Tracy. He gets it down to depth. Rayner. Oh, I'll tell you what, that must have been very close.
6: On target, brother, but they are peppering the goals. The champions are coming. They're flexing some muscle, putting the pressure on. Opportunities are missing at the moment. They will make it count. Fremantle have got to be able to use this ball, get it out, get it forward, and try and use some of their own ball movement, confidence to be able to put some score on the board.
0: So where the big dogs step up to the plate, ball comes towards his broadcast side. McLuggage, he's met heavily. Right on that Toyota logo, and the umpire will come in. In fact, it was Dunkley. Puts his head everywhere else. Now it's another clearance. Oh, they're lining up. Strykowski, Bolton from 50. He launches. He just puts a little bit of a pitching wedge on it. Won't get there. Fletcher, he'll see it and pick it up and go to that outer side. It's a 2v1. Wagner and McLuggage. Well, Wagner's done it really well. Went out of bounds. Right on that outer side. 12.5 minutes gone. In this last quarter, Mason Cox is pacing the boundary. So is Will Ashcroft. So is Charlie Cameron. They want to get out there. The boundary umpire throws it back in. Jackson. The kick by Young. Goes in looking for Bolton. Handballs over to Dudley. Off one step. Goes inside. 450. And a strong grab there by the skipper and Andrews, who are a relief for the Lions.
2: He shifts it out to Wilmot. This bloke can run. Just put it out in front of him. No, he just holds it up. Switowski beautifully held him up. Chips it up. Hits Zach Bailey. He's been very quiet for the last two quarters. Brisbane needs something out of him. He'll chip it over to Levi Ashcroft. Levi Ashcroft's got nothing to go to at the moment. A little tick lead by Jasper Fletcher. He hits up 15 metres directly in front of the interchange bench here. Luke Ryan, he's working the mark. The Brisbane Lions have got a lot of players in the centre corridor. No, he doesn't go in there. Levi Ashcroft was looking for that short little cheek kick there. But Jasper Fletcher kicks it 55 metres down. Breaks it inside 50. Getting up there was Ecker. No, great work by Wagner. Wagner gets it up. Brings it down to the ground. Luke Ryan. He just kicks it long. It's a one-on-one contest with a bouncing pony. He's got the pace on Harris Andrews here, but Harris Andrews, he's got the goal.
8: Oh,
2: and that's fine.
8: Get there, coming across.
2: It's Draper. There's JMS. He'll hook this on his left. Oh, great work, Darcy Gardner.
10: Hey, great work all around.
0: Attendance comes up on the screen. And we heard it first from our man Jeff Farmer, 100,023. Cox, tap,
10: Young,
0: around the body. Minor score. Mason Cox has just come on and almost made a difference. 10-15-75, 10-12-72, 3 points. We've still got 9.5 minutes to go. Anything can happen.
2: Beautiful short hard kick. Doesn't call the mark this. Oh no, he doesn't. Getting there was Dick Tracy. Tracy, he's bowled the ball. Now it's out there. Fast Freddy, he's marked it. Fast Freddy's marked it. 35 metres out on a little angle. Quiz. Has he got it in him?
6: Oh look, brother, he's been a bit quiet today. And if there's ever a time for him to stand up and kick a crucial goal, it is right now. You can see the game's in the balance. Brisbane are coming long and coming strong and coming hard, brother. They need this one to balance.
2: He's a great opponent. Kicks it out on his left. It's got to be a free kick, but no, it's a mark to a miss. He'll just hold it up and wait for Fremantle's players to come through.
6: Yeah.
2: He's got Bolton. He's got to hit him. No, he hits Sarong in the middle of the ground. Great hit. Oh. Sarong plays on. Who's he got?
11: He's got Voss coming out on the chest, over the back. It's Cox. Can he use his soccer skills? He's kicked it to Tracy. Tracy's kicked the goal. Fremantle Dockers, they're 16 points up, or 15 points up.
6: Point.
11: Oh, no.
6: It's a point, brother. It's a point. It's wonderful a point. Pressure.
10: Yeah.
6: Don't know who it was, brother, but they were able to put a bit of pressure on him. Touched him in the back.
10: Are you kidding?
6: Crucial. Crucial.
11: Froggy Leicester. Froggy Leicester, if he has, he has virtually saved the game here. Oh, no, he's missed it.
6: He's missed it, brother. Missed wonderful it. Pressure.
10: Oh.
6: Keep coming till the very last song.
2: in front. Brisbane Lions are just getting the ball going forward. Fremantle in there. Chapman gets it out to Jordan Park. Park, dump kick out. Doesn't get up there. Great work there by Tracy. Provided a contest for the wing. Dunkley goes in there. Picks it up, Hayden Young. No, run past it there. Oh, Dunkley off the ground. Coming through. Oh, great work, Jordan Young. Jordan Park, sorry. Jordan Park takes a relieving mark. Buckle up, people, because we are in for the ride of your life for the next 3 minutes, 3.5 minutes. He kicks it out to the wing. Centre wing. Getting up there, getting across his Draper. Oh, Tracy. This is what he's been doing all year, Hughes.
12: Yeah, that was huge. Big man, that's a big moment right there.
6: Yeah, he's on his own if he wants him.
3: He's got to go quicker. He had to go quicker, Lucy. You were right. Too slow.
12: 2:40 to go. It's Tracy. Just goes to that outer side. Johnson. A couple of metres inside the boundary. Kicks it down the line. There's no room to think out there for the players. The crowd's going off. The kick. Tracy. Where's Bolton? Can he cause some havoc? Ball spills loose. Running onto that strong contest. Paddy Boss. Up against Foggy Lester. And the umpire ball it up. 40 metres around. Kicking to the city end on that outer side.
2: Umpire throws it up. Jackson reaches over Draper, brings it down to the ground. Bolton, he's out there working his magic. Oh, is he caught? No. He kept his hands up. Great work there by Bolton. He's kept it in. Has he? Oh, no, he's been caught with the ball.
6: Lassu, brother,
2: Lassu. Oh, Wilmot transfers it to Berry. Berry, he's got no one to kick it to, so he has to hold it up. Now he chips it into Lockie Neal. Lockie Neal, what's he going to do? Oh, he goes to play on. He slips over. He kicks it off the instep. Getting back there is McCuggage. McCuggage, one-on-one inside. Logan Morris first, McDonald. Logan Morris first, McDonald. Logan! Brisbane Lions! Logan Morris, DJ. I know you're cool, brother, but your heart must be going a million miles an hour at the moment.
3: Oh, look, not with the ball in his hands, look, he's a great kick. A young boy. Look, he's had a hard day at the office, been well held, but he's, hey, this will be his second and the last, Robbie, and that's what champions do. All Australian this year. Finish it off, young fella.
2: 35 metres out, directly in front. He's coming off a 35-metre runner. Now he breaks out into a trot, keeps his head over the ball. Oh, he can put his hands in the air, and he waves them like he did it. Yeah. Look, you know who he is. He's Logan Morris. He's worth $2 million. The Lions going for $1 million.
6: Like we said, brother, he's been quiet for three quarters, unseen. Next thing you know, when it counts, when it comes down to the wire, brother, he's bounced up. He's hit two crucial goals, one early in the quarter, and now very, very late with a minute and a just over a minute to go to hit the front. Fremantle now have to do what needs to be done, to rally the troops in the middle, win the ball, get it forward. They need a goal. Even a point will do, but they must score.
3: Jackson's been dominant there all day, so he's got to get up early and get up. I reckon he's got to get it forward. Get the Fremantle Dockers, especially Sturong or Bolton on the move.
12: Brisbane were in this similar situation last week. They know what it takes. Back in the middle, Jackson, the death tap to Bolton. Goes inside, 450. Amos, strong work there. Well done, Harris Andrews. Gets the tap away. The Dockers have got a chance. Well done there by the Lions. They relieve Froggy Lester on the left foot. Come towards this bend this side. Fisted away. Lockie Neal stood strong. Gets a handball away. Goes towards Bailey. He's going to have to turn the Jets on. He does. Goes to Rayner. Back to Bailey. He's crunched on that member's side and he's still down. Got a whack by Brayshaw. And the ball is right on centre wing, right in front of us here in the National Indigenous.
3: 30 seconds to go.
12: Bring us home, Robbie.
2: All or nothing. Jackson versus Draper. They keep it long. Oh, strong almost for the ball. Will Ashcroft. He gives it out to Draper. Gives it to Will Ashcroft. He'll hold the ball up. He's got Rayner running drop shot. He's going to give it over to McKenna. No, he's here for holding it. He's going to, what's he going to do here? He gives it to Logan Morris. Logan Morris. Logan Morris. Yahoo! Brisbane Lions, you are the champions. Three in a row. I tell you what, take me to heaven. I have died. This is football at its best.
3: Well, we asked for it. We've got a final series. Hey, we had two great qualifiers. We've had the semi-finals. Hey, we've had prelims. And now we've most probably had the greatest grand final series of all time. Wolfie's on!
6: but sadly the Purple Haze and Warfy time has fallen short to the best team in the competition.
12: September 26 strikes again for the Grand Minor Premiers. We've got 7 seconds to go. Chris Fagan, you and your men are absolute stars. You're going to be in football in

7 at quarter time. It was a draw at half time. Fremantle were up by 10 points at three quarter time. And it was the Lions by 7 in the end to climb their third straight flag.

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4: 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Connor Blakely joins us after a very disappointing weekend to be a Dockers man. Hello, Connor.
5: Morning, Jacob. Morning, Wayne. How are we, boys?
4: Now, you're a naturally positive person. I think we've ascertained that from our discussions with you over this year of sport. But it'd be pretty hard to be positive today, would it? Or how do you reflect on Saturday?
5: No, yeah, it's there's no point in sugarcoating it. I think one of many thousands of Fremantle supporters and people that love the club so much. It was such a proud day, but at the same time, they were so close, and I think that was the hardest thing, was that they did so well and played amazing on the day. And credit to Brizzy, now three-time premiership team, and they're so good at what they do, and they did what they've done a few times throughout these three flags, but they just get going when the whips are cracking, and they found a way. They just find a way to win, and it's not discounting Fremantle's performance. It was so good, and I don't think I've ever really been. I was there with a few friends at Freo Oval, and there were a few friends and my partner, and she's a Brizzy supporter and whatnot. And I don't think I've ever been as emotional after a game of sport, which is obviously what it is. But it was. I feel devastated for everyone involved.
4: Well, talk us through the experience of the day then, because we spoke to you last week and I think you told us you were going to Fremantle Oval to be a part of it, but I think there was a function that popped up last minute for you, Connor, so did you have to make a bit of a mad dash to get to Freo?
5: Yeah, I did. I was had like a little grand final preview show at Empire Bar just near Optus at Vic Park there, so myself and Sharad Wellingham were had a little bit of a Q&A and so that was really good, and then dashed back into Fremantle. I was able to see the majority of Barlow and Oak, which was really good, and then settled in. I was sort of walking into Freo Oval as the Purple boys were walking out to the G, and it was such a epic atmosphere, and like I said, not taking away anything on the day. I think I had a few friends that were at the game as well, and they just said like the atmosphere was electric, and the Purple Army came out in full force, and I was sort of saying, it was like, every 10 people there, there was probably, 7 or 8 Fremantle supporters. So they certainly supported well. And I think that's sort of reflected in a lot of the boys that are putting up different social media posts and club statements and things like that. The support for the team was sensational. So, it definitely hurts. And that's why sort of, it hurts so much, because people invest so much, and at the end of the day it is just a game, but at the same time, to be so close to that elusive flag, it is heartbreaking. But I think there are so many good things to come from the year, and it's not as if we're it does go back to scratch at the start of the year, but you can see with how well they've done that they're just going to take so much confidence from all the finals and the whole year. So you can certainly take a lot from it, but there's no disputing the fact that it is devastating and does really hurt.
6: We all say that they'll take the positives out of it, and you'd hope they would, but it could also work the other way, that, just blows your mind and can affect what happens next year.
5: Oh, without a doubt. I think as you look back on the history of the game and and you can look to other sports as well, where teams get so close to that that ultimate, and then it can really galvanise a team, but it can also people go away and process it as well as they can, and there is that risk of now there's the big expectation that's going to come again like it did this year. Do I think that'll happen? Personally, no, I don't. But at the same time, the competition is so competitive, and they're going to be hunted pretty hard each game and each time they step out there. So, the expectations do rise, and I think it's one of those things where individuals will go away and process it and see what they have to work on and come back fit and firing. But that doesn't guarantee that the same sort of success and then near ultimate success will happen again next season.
4: Connor, I'm not sure how much we've spoken about Wolfie Time over the course of the year, but how did you feel about Wolfie Time before Saturday, and how do you feel about it now after seeing how it was used on Saturday and the result after that?
5: Yeah, it's an interesting topic. It's been obviously spoken about a lot, and credit to Brisbane first and foremost with the way that they, and Chris Fagan, he's an amazing coach for lots of reasons, and a little snippet of it was due to the fact of how he approached it and spoke about it with the team leading into the grand final, and he said when it does come on, that's our cue to sort of go harder, and obviously I'm not in the four walls of the footy club, but I'll be pretty surprised to think that it would have been spoken about heavily amongst the playing group. They're aware of how, and I've heard players in interviews speak about it, after games, Jordan Clark, when it first happened, he said, you definitely do notice the energy and the atmosphere of the crowd when it does come on. So they would have noticed it for sure. I think, was that where the game was won and lost? Obviously, if you look at what had happened for those last 4 minutes, and Brisbane absolutely outplayed Fremantle, but then it's easy to have that recency bias of what happened right towards the end of the game. People speaking about, the last minute or so of the Hawthorn-Brisbane game as well. But I think if you break down that game, Fremantle were really on top in that third quarter. I think at one point it was 2-5 to 2, and so they weren't quite making the most of their ascendancy because they were dominating clearance inside ball and getting it into the forward line. They just weren't making the most of their opportunities. So that's probably something that they'll look at more. I think the whole Wolfie time, it's easy to say, it shouldn't have happened or it happened too early or should have happened at all, and you can debate that till the cows come home, but I think there's the bigger overall part of it, which I personally don't think that was where it was won and lost. Yes, Brisbane had a lot of momentum after that, and they steeled themselves beautifully, and could have Fremantle played better in that last 4 minutes? Of course they could have, but if they decide to go with it again at some point, then great. If they don't, then that's fine as well. If they decide to play it, at the end of a game, then so be it. These sorts of things, it gets people talking. I think at the end of the day, I don't think Fremantle lost any admirers. If anything, the AFL community have gained even more respect for the footy club.
6: I read an article by... it was an Instagram by Andrew Sturgis, who's obviously tied up with the club in leadership and strategy and things of that nature. And if I could suggest that if you're a Fremantle fan, to try and find that on Instagram, it reflects to a photo that was taken of at the start of the game where everyone's got their arms linked for the national anthem, and to reflect on the history in a way. But I don't know if you know Andrew, but I would thoroughly recommend having a read of it. It was just something very, very relevant. So
5: I haven't read that, but I have seen a few videos and then also articles of people writing about it. There was one on LinkedIn yesterday, just catch up on a few things, and there was a so-called leadership experts sort of talking about how they likened it to Adelaide with their power stance back in 2017, and that grand final didn't go too well for them. And it's easy to point fingers at certain things, because as humans we want answers to things, we want to know the reasons as to why, but I don't think there's one exact reason. And I think more so to the point. It was such an epic grand final. You know, it was amazing. Like, you know, the boys did so well to be 17 points up, and it's also a reflection of how good Brisbane are as well, and they're absolutely deserving of winning the three flags in a row. And it's a talking point, but you know, the boys, they'll go away and they'll process it, and just like everyone sort of is at the moment. And to be so close, I think that's the thing that probably hurts everyone the most, is that you almost had two hands in that cup.
6: Well, I can assure you, you can't relate this to the Adelaide Power thing. I'd read it because it's more the

0: I were to... I'm not sure if the North Sydney voters, if they get to look at the statistics before they make their call on it. But from my perspective, like looking at it and just watching the game pretty closely, like I thought there was probably a group of four that were in the top four for me, that easily anyone of them could have had it. And it was, Will Ashcroft, Cad Strong, Hayden Young played super well with those two clash goals, and then Luke Jackson as well. So that was probably the group of four. Shea Bolton was definitely in that top, 8 to 10. I don't think he was necessarily the North Swift medalist, but again, he played super well. And there's all the conjecture about, when they actually put the votes in, and clearly it's something that it needs to wait until the end of the game. I'm not sure about the details of it, but that last 5 minute period where Ashcroft just absolutely dominated, and to think that he was close to being a three-time normie, but he's a three-time premiership player at the age of whatever he is, 22 or something. So there was a lot of guys that played super well. I think Caleb, if you look at who played well, Fremantle, you would think they would have won with the cattle that played well for them, and unfortunately they didn't.
1: Connor Blakely's with us for Blakely's Breakdown. 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The debrief of a devastating Dockers defeat in a grand final, but what a game it was. Can you appreciate the game, Connor? I mean, you've played at the highest level. Can you appreciate how good the game was, or is it just the pain and disappointment of seeing some of your former teammates go down means you can't fully appreciate that game?
0: I mean, it's probably going to be a little bit tainted with that final end result, but absolutely can appreciate how good that was. I think for the neutrals and the people that just love football, all you hope for in the grand final is a super tight contest and just a really good game, and we certainly got that. And throughout the game I was just praying and really supporting Fremantle, and it was a great game of football. I think it shows how good spot of a game our sport is in. And the umpiring, that's always a hotly debated topic when things don't go well, but I haven't really seen anything negative about the umpiring, so that was fantastic from their perspective. And Alex Pearce going down, it's devastating for him, and hopefully it's not as serious as what it may look like it's going to be. For those guys to be out there and to play in that experience, every boy that sort of dreams of playing AFL football also dream of playing in a grand final. And I think, a lot of those guys can hold their heads up high on both teams of how they play, because you want to play well on that final day. And it was an awesome experience for all of them. And just the atmosphere and the intensity and how hard it would have been to get some ascendancy in that game. Credit to everyone involved.
1: It did feel like Alex Pearce's injury was going to be defining. And I know for a lot of that third quarter and even halfway through the last, you thought, well, Freo might find a way to hold on. But Alex Pearce down back, I doubt, and nothing against Oscar McDonald, but I doubt that Logan Morris has that purple patch that he had at the end.
0: Yeah, it certainly had an impact. If any player goes down like that in a game and is ruled out for the rest of the game, it's going to have an impact. I think see what Alex does in his one-on-one contest, and just his organisation of the boys and his leadership out there as well. He's a key cog, and it definitely had an impact, but these things do happen as well. And I think Freo, they adjust as well as what they could have, and it's tough. Definitely feel for every supporter out there, and I think it's important that go away and sort of grieve as well as what you can. It's not life and death, but I've got no doubt that the boys are going to be back for a big 2027, but it almost seems too soon to even sort of think about that, really.
2: Well, you'd be celebrating a three-peat in 29, maybe. So there you go.
1: Well, they say you have to lose one to win one, so maybe this does turn things into a positive if they can emulate what Brisbane did, who lost narrowly in 23 and have gone win-win-win since then. Hey, there was a premiership won over the weekend that brought a smile to your face, Connor, and that was brother Nathan over in Canada. He was best on ground and helped his team win a pretty narrow grand final. He's done wonders for the sport over there. He's a trailblazer.
0: Yeah, he certainly is the norm of Canadian football. Yeah, the Toronto Dingoes with the win. Still yet to chat with him, but I've had a few photos and things sent through.

0: and I think he kicked a bag and did well over there with the Normies. So I think that he was saying that it was his first senior premiership. So look, who would have thought you'd have to fly halfway across the world to get your first senior premiership in football? But you know, everyone each their own. So well done to him and the Dingoes. So yeah, who knows? It could be trailblazing for other Waffle players to go over there and keep growing the game.
1: AFL Ontario Grand Final, and the Dingoes ended a 21-year drought. So not only did he go over there and conquer, he's helped a team that hasn't won a flag for 21 years lift the trophy at the end of it.
0: Yeah, well, it's pretty awesome. He's having a ball over there and loving his time. And I think it's sports, one of those great things that you can use that as an avenue to meet a lot of people. So he's got the long locks, and he's not wearing the career savers over there. He's wearing the Nikes. So I think he's trying to sort of emulate a bit of Luke Jackson over there and be a bit of a unicorn in that comp.
1: Well, it looks like he is, because he kicked 6 of 9 goals to help his team win the flag, and he wasn't a goal kicker in the Waffle. I don't think he'd be offended by me saying that, but he's turned into a goal kicker playing over there in Canada. So good luck to him. And Connor, thanks for your time this morning. I can imagine it's still pretty raw what happened on Saturday, but thanks for your breakdown of the game on Blakely's Breakdown, and we'll chat to you next week.
0: Thanks, boys. Thanks for having me.
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1: What did make things slightly better is if you're a fan of Australian rugby, you saw a cracking game at Optus Stadium on Sunday evening. Australia winners 42-38 over the world champions. Let's chat to a man who's represented his country. Dane Haylett-Petty joins us here on Sports Breakfast. Morning, Dane.
5: Morning, guys. How are we going?
1: We're good. What a game. What a performance. This Les Kiss era is going pretty smoothly at the moment. It's only early for Les, but the early signs are pretty good. This was a cracking game.
5: Yeah, definitely. It was a great game. Bit of a crazy weekend of sport and crazy finish to the game. But, they're definitely playing well. Les has obviously started really well, and everyone's very optimistic.
1: Finished with 11 men. There were 4 sin bins laid on in proceedings. We had quite a lead there. It was quite a dramatic last 20 minutes, wasn't it?
5: Yeah, it was dramatic. They did very well. You could see the grit to fight and hold on. I think a couple of them are probably cars, but a couple of them maybe not. So, they definitely made it exciting, but really proud of the way they're playing, and they really stepped up against the world champion.
6: All right, let's talk about the early part of the game. They got to a 25-point lead. What are they doing well? I mean, I heard the word width, that they're using more width in the way that they play. I mean, can you just sort of give us a breakdown of what you've seen in the improvement in the Wallabies and how they did get to that 25-point lead?
5: Yeah, I think that if you look at their back line, they got world-class finishers. They got attacking flair all over the field. So that's definitely a huge strength. So I think the way they're swinging around and creating extra numbers on the edges is definitely a strength, and the way they're finishing. And I actually thought, I mean, South Africa's defense is the world's best, and they left some points out there. There were a few opportunities that they really missed out on. So they could have easily put 50 points on. So I think that's probably their big strength. And then South Africa's big strength is the forwards, and we saw that with a maul try, penalty try, but I think for most of the game they were able to nullify that threat.
1: South Africa are the world champions, Dane, and okay, we're 12 months out from another World Cup, but the signs are pretty positive from an Australian point of view that they can beat a team like South Africa in a test match 12 months out from a World Cup.
5: Yeah, definitely. I think for a long time Australia's been able to step up and beat anyone, but the challenge has been consistency, and so that's The key now to win a World Cup, you need to win seven in a row, basically. So, but I think the signs are definitely promising. So Les has started and they've won five in a row, or they haven't lost. There was a draw in there, but so you can see that consistency. You can see the confidence building, and I think Joe Schmidt did a really good job. He was the right man at the right time. He came in with a young group, really focused on their core skills, and you can see them executing under pressure. And now it looks like he's starting to build on that. We've definitely built a lot of depth in different positions, and now there's competition in each position.
6: You sort of accept that when one bloke gets sent off, you know, you're not going to see another, but when suddenly four go off, were they all justified, or was it ill-discipline at that regard, or was it just the way, I don't know, how would you sort of base it on?
5: Yeah, I mean, I've never seen that before in my life. I'd say that one or two of them were definitely justified. You know, they're definitely targeting the head contact, and so I'd say the two high tackles are definitely justified. But there's definitely one or two in there that I didn't think were justified, and especially I thought Suli's one out wide after you've just given a yellow card to have a penalty go straight off. And every single one of those puts the team under more pressure. So I thought the ref was maybe a bit too keen to pull out the yellow card. But, yeah, I think the boys will take that and learn from that. You know, they'll take confidence in the fact that they can have one, two, three men down and still be able to fight and compete.
6: But the last half was obviously memorable, but it was pretty farcical as well, wasn't it? I mean, I think there was 12 minutes of play to go, and it took nearly half an hour with the way that the comms had broken down. And to see a referee come at the sideline and come back with a phone to try and make a decision was quite bizarre.
5: It definitely was. It felt a bit amateur. And I think that's where, like, world rugby is... The experience is great. The game's going beautifully all over the world. Fans are really enjoying it, but that's the one part of the game that I think they need to work on. Too often the third umpire's coming in and we're spending 5 minutes watching reviews to make a decision, and I think that's just the one area they need to fix up for the experience heading into the World Cup.
1: Dane Haylett-Petty's with us, former Wallaby. We're chatting a great win for Australia over South Africa at Optus Stadium. What a crowd too. A great atmosphere. 54,678 fans turned up. And there's a lot of South Africans in Perth, Dane, who support their team very passionately and would have loved the chance to watch them live. But there was a sea of gold as well. So great to see the national team so well supported.
5: Yeah, it was good. I mean, when Australia scored, the crowd went wild, and then when South Africa scored, the crowd went wild. I'd say it was at least 50% green. But, yeah, I think it's so good seeing how many people are getting out and supporting the Wallabies. I know majority of their test matches last year and this year have been sold out. So I think there's a lot of excitement around where the team's at, how they're building, and World Cup less than 12 months away.
6: Are we tracking well in that regards to the World Cup from what you've seen, or what areas need to still be bolstered?
5: Yeah, I think we are tracking really well. I think our biggest challenge is just how the draw is set up. I think the way it works out right now, you've got the four teams that have ever won a World Cup with New Zealand, South Africa, England and Australia all on the same side of the draw. Yeah, it's definitely going to be a challenging run, but I think we've shown that we can beat anyone on our day. And we're building the confidence, and we're building the cohesion in the group. So, yeah, it's exciting, and there's definitely going to be some challenges. We've got the Bledisloe in the next couple of weeks, and I think that's really going to show us where we're at. The All Blacks are back to probably being top two in the world. Dave Rennie's doing a very good job with them, and... yeah, they've got threats all over the park and they can score from anywhere. So I think we'll really see over the next couple of weeks how far off the mark we are, or whether we can really beat anyone.
1: Dane, as much as a win over the reigning World Cup champions is significant and immense, we always judge ourselves by performances in Bledisloe. And it's been a long time since Australia won a Bledisloe Cup against the All Blacks. What are our chances coming up, these two tests that you mentioned, the first in Auckland and the second in Sydney in the next few weeks?
5: Yeah, I think we've got a really good chance. I think, like I said, we're playing well. It looks like they understand, they really understand the way they want to play now. And we've got world-class players all over the pitch. I think the challenging thing with Bledisloe is to win it back in a two-game series. You've got to win both. And I don't remember the last time New Zealand lost any test match at Eden Park. So that's definitely going to be a huge challenge. But if we win that one, then we've got a really good chance to win it.
1: Yeah, I think you have to go back to Australia last swing at Eden Park was in the 80s. So, yeah, it's been an awfully long time and no time like the present to bring that record to an end. Let's hope that they can achieve it. Hey, Dane, were you in Melbourne over the weekend? Did you get to the grand final or were you just in Melbourne for another reason?
5: I was there for another reason. My brother actually got married. The only date he could pick his venue was grand final day. But it was still special. I was able to soak up. You know, we went out for lunch on the Friday and the city was packed. And, obviously disappointing finish after such a good game.
1: Yeah, well, congratulations to your brother. You'll probably have to have a chat to him. I don't know if he's an Aussie rules fan, but if that was the only date he could get, there's probably a good reason why in Melbourne. So I hope it was a great day for all concerned, and it was certainly a great Sunday for the Wallabies to see them get up, Dane. Thanks for your time this morning. Appreciate your breakdown of Sunday's result.
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1: Good morning. Welcome back to Sports Breakfast. That's Tame Impala, The Less I Know, The Better. It's a regular tune you hear across Sports Breakfast. However, it has two connotations today. Tame Impala, Kevin Parker is the lead singer, the number one ticket holder of the Fremantle Football Club. He was there at the G on Saturday. And he, like many others, probably thought with 4 minutes to go that Fremantle was on their way to their first premiership. Alas, someone pressed the Wharfie time button. Brisbane produced four of the most sensational minutes of grand final football ever seen, and it was Brisbane who completed a dynasty with a three-peat that had to be seen to be believed. It was a sensational grand final. It had everything that was great about our game. Big marks, great goals, individual performances, and at the end there can be only one winner. Unfortunately for Freo fans, that premiership has slipped through the fingertips, and the wait goes on into 2027. The song is called The Less I Know, The Better. Perhaps that's the best way to look at things as a Freo fan. Forget Wharfie time, forget the last few minutes, take the positives and hope that heading into 2027, the premiership drought will be broken. But you have to admire Brisbane for what they've been able to do. Again this year, they were down as mid-season. They were 6-6. Their record was split 50-50. And they found a way back from there to win a third straight flag. Chris Fagan, does he go out a winner? Does he continue on? We find out in the next few days. Hope everyone had a great long weekend, all things considered. And we reconvene for Sports Breakfast for SKG Radiology and Cedar College WA. Paul Bryce isn't far away from joining us, our UK sport correspondent. Josh Wye is going to chat NFL. Drew Jones is going to recap the grand final storylines that mattered. James Sully Sullivan is going to chat one of the most remarkable sporting stories, not just of this year, but of recent times. Newcastle won the Wooden Spoon last year in 2025. They're a win away from going from bottom to top as they've qualified for their first grand final since 2001. A miraculous victory over the Penrith Panthers. They were long outsiders. And yes, Nathan Cleary's injury no doubt helped the Knights' cause. However, that was one of the more pulsating games you'll see. So Sal will join us. The Wallabies had a great win here in Perth on Sunday night. We'll have a chat with Dane Haylett-Petty, who played for the Wallabies, and reflect on that result. Connor Blakely, it'll be a rather downtrodden version of Blakely's breakdown today, I'd imagine, the former Fremantle Docker. And Ollie County was there at the MCG as a Freo fan. before he gives us his best for GP tonight, he might have to reminisce on the day that was. It's been an interesting start to the morning, but we're here. Jacob Lansbury is my name, and Wayne Clark is across the desk to my right. Morning, Wayne.
6: Morning, Jacob. Morning, listeners. Good morning, Freo fans. I hope you've...
1: You sound flatter than some of my Freo mates.
6: Oh, well, I've got to admit, that was just shattering, wasn't it? It was just... You just looked at it and said... Oh. Well, in a way, you just said, look, this is going to end poorly, maybe, but... You just watched it unfold, and you just... could see that no one could do anything about it. It was just, it was bloody criminal, really. Because as Fagan said, you know, Fremantle had deserved to win the game. They'd done everything right, but they didn't do it all right. They didn't finish it off. And how that happened, they'll be just going, it'll be going over their minds over and over again of what we could have done. But hats off to Brisbane. You know, the game the whole day, it looked as though someone was going to get on top and then the other one got back. And it was an extraordinary game of football. Yeah. There was some fantastic sport on the weekend. When you mentioned the rugby league and then the rugby union, you know, the Wallabies game, what an extraordinary game that was. That was quite bizarre. And it was, what would be the word? It's clown-like at the end with the umpire having to go off and get a phone each time that he had to go upstairs because all the systems broke down and he couldn't hear what was going on. And it was quite bizarre. It's great. And, yeah, I watched an NFL game yesterday, the Rams up against the Broncos, and that was one that went right down to the wire. And, yeah, a second ago, they were a chance of winning the game. And Yeah, sport, love it. Just absolutely love it.
1: It's given us plenty to work with this morning. And Freo fans, the devastation is still very raw. And there'll be a lot of people who are still trying to make sense of what happened in those last few minutes. This is a safe place. Come forward with your analysis, your opinions on what happened throughout the show. We'll weave in calls, we'll weave in texts. 0429 913 913 is the text. You can call as well. 9418 7700. Is Wharfie time to blame, Wayne? Was that a tempting of the footy gods?
6: Well, the thing, my opinion was that Wharfie time was brought in when you were behind. And then last, in the preliminary final, it got to a stage that, okay, we're not coming back. We won't hear Wharfie time again. We're in front. We got less than a minute to go. And, you know, we really can't get beaten here. And that was what looked as though happened there. But 4 minutes in a game of football, well, we can see what happens in a game of football. There was no need for it at that time. But the problem is that they were under pressure because it could only be played at the MCG after a goal. And maybe that's the same in the thing. So someone thought, oh, well, we've got it. And you listen to Brisbane players, they were waiting for it, you know, so that maybe it just gave them, you don't give a sucker an even break.
1: Yep.
6: And that's really what happened there. And as much as everybody at the time, and I did, I thought, oh, yeah, look, it's on. You know, you don't flirt with, you know, anything like that.
1: Everyone, including Brisbane players, a few afterwards have said they thought the game was over when Voss kicked his goal. Yep. They're 17 points up. There's 4 minutes left. I'd love to have a breakdown of games throughout the whole year where the margin was at that 4 minutes to go, 3 goals to difference, and the team that was behind won. It's a very rare occurrence in a regular season game that a team comes from behind to win. Normally you see the team in front shuts the game down, they get repeat stoppages, they push numbers behind the ball. But within 40 seconds of game time, from the Voss goal to Bailey's goal, which came after Cameron's goal, the game was back to a one-kick game. That's how quickly it happened. And I just think it's shell-shocked Fremantle because they didn't put Tracy behind the ball. They couldn't get that kick mark game that they would have wanted. And all of a sudden, Brisbane had all this momentum and they had a young key forward in Logan Morris who stood up and kicked 3 goals in the last quarter to win the game and be a hero.
6: It's such a fine line of your mental approach. And as soon as they heard that, they probably thought, oh, yeah, we're right. Okay. And suddenly their mindset just wavers that one little bit, suddenly the ball's out of the middle, go and they kick a quick goal, And then suddenly you've got to try and get your mind back into place of, and they couldn't do that. A run had started, and that's what happens in AFL football, that we see it so often where a side gets that run. And now sometimes they can't carry it on. They might not have been able to get five or six or, you know. So, and then, you know, God, see, this is where my mind goes. Bolton gets the ball out of the centre, kicks it down. All they needed was to get that point, you know, and they just couldn't finish it off. And so there's all those little things that they'll look back on. And but, again, it's when that came on, there was a mindset. There was a change in mindset. There was a relaxation probably from Fremantle, but there was an opposite effect on Brisbane. So... And that's where, in professional sport, doesn't take much to turn things around a bit.
1: Well, plenty of texts coming through. O'Shea Bolton won the Norm Smith medal.
6: Well, that was done, obviously, 5 minutes towards the end, by the sound of it.
1: Lauren Wood was one of the judges, and she said she gave three to Ashcroft, so I believe her. She said she put her votes in after the final siren. Now, whether everyone did that or whether they just went, put them in now, and... You've got to wait until the final siren. There's got to be a change in the process. If the process is we need your votes 10 minutes before the end, now I haven't voted personally, but I've seen both Mitzi and Tony vote on the Simpson medal in a grand final in a state game, and they're asking for votes with 10 minutes to go. It's okay if it's a one-sided game and you know who's going to win. It's a bit easier in the Simpson medal because in a state game it has to be WA players. You're only looking at the 22 or 23, but... Yeah, they have to change that process, I think.
6: It just proves a point. You can't have it until the end of the game. And surely it's not that hard just someone to grab the notes.
1: Or
6: bang,
1: text
6: bang, bang,
1: them
6: bang,
1: through.
6: And then, you know, surely the way with technology now, don't use that as an excuse.
1: With respect to Shea Bolton, I don't think he was my prediction for the medal anyway. I didn't think he was Fremantle's best player. I thought between Young, Sarong and Jackson... They had more impact on the game than Bolton. Bolton's a flashy player. Not sure that Bolton kicked an orthodox drop punt all day. He kicked a lot of sidewinders and one that led to the Patrick Voss goal, the one that landed on his chest in the goal square. But, yeah, it's hard to say an undeserving winner because he's a terrific player and he certainly had an impact. But I didn't have him as the best Dockers player, let alone the best player on the ground. And what Will Ashcroft did in those last 5 minutes will be what we remember. So, yes... Shea Bolton has a medal, but I think we all would reflect on it and say that, and he won the Gary Ayres medal, so maybe that was some consolation as the player of the finals. But yeah, what a big game player Will Ashcroft is. He won just about every clearance. And the irony is, Wayne, in the game, Fremantle dominated centre clearances all day. In fact, in the second and third quarters, Fremantle won every centre clearance. But in the last quarter, with 5 minutes to go, Brisbane found a way to get the ball out of the middle and get field position, or if it went the other way, it would be a premiership for the Dockers. Now, about to be joined by Paul Bryce, and we will weave in your thoughts throughout the show. The Brisbane Lions remind me of the Chicago Bulls. Just do what they have to do in the regular season, and then when finals arrive, it's time to step up. Yeah, well, dynasty teams often get spoke about like that, and the Bulls were a dynasty team, and so are Brisbane. Amazing to think that Brisbane's had two three-peats in this century. Mm. 01, 02, 03, 24, 25, 26. And they had... a very disappointing 2010s. They were nowhere. Players wanted to go home and they couldn't retain good players. They couldn't win games. Chris Fagan has done a remarkable job, and I guess we'll talk about whether he remains as coach throughout the show as well. But you wouldn't blame him if you walked away now. As much as people would say, why would you leave the party when it's still going? Maybe it's easier to do that than have to be left at 5 a.m. cleaning up everything when it all comes to an end, Wayne.
6: And he's 65 years old, you know, and he's done everything. And the thing is, we've got to understand that the Hawthorn saga, that really affected him, you know. And the mental pressure in that's been on for a long period of time, it does catch up and it makes you older quicker. And maybe he's starting to think along those lines. You know, he's got grandkids, he's got all this. There'll be a lot to put out because being an AFL coach... God, the pressure that's on you. I mean, the scrutiny, everything. Mm. Yeah, you can't do anything. So he might say, look, I've had enough. As he said, there was a great term he used. He said, I'm one of those guys that like to go one out, one back.
1: Yes.
6: You know, just sit and let someone else lead the pack and I'll just do my job from behind in trotting terms. You know, one out, one back's the best position to be in and then you can finish off or do what you want. But, yeah, I would not be surprised if he got out now. You know, there'll be a lot of pressure for him to go for the four-peat and all that sort of stuff. But, you know, that's still a long way off as well.
1: Absolutely. And I do think as much as he's been a sensational coach, and he said it himself, he preferred to be Neil Danaher's right-hand man. He preferred to be yep. Alistair Clarkson's right-hand
6: one
1: man.
6: One out, one back.
1: And perhaps there's another role in footy for him doing that. I mean, every club in the comp would line up for Chris Fagan if he was no longer a senior coach. So that could be what's ahead for Chris Fagan. Not a retirement completely from footy, but a retirement from senior coaching. Let's chat Wallabies instead of Freo, please. Still mourning, need positivity. You and a few others to that listener. Don't get beaten by what you know. Well, I hope they knew Brisbane's scoring in red time is staggeringly high. Well, it was on Saturday, particularly in that last quarter. I think if we look at Warfy time without hindsight, had they not played it when they did, people would be blaming the fact that they didn't use it as to why they lost. Whilst it's unfortunate, not a lot you can do. Ideal time would have been after the Cameron or Bailey goal, had they been able to do it, which they weren't, says Tom of Joondalup. Yeah, the debate will go on about Warfy time and a fan engagement tactic over the last few years. And I reckon if you actually sat Freo fans down, a lot of them would say it's done as much bad as good. Before this year, Warfy time actually backfired. They used it in the final last year against Gold Coast. Freo lost. They used it a couple of other times last year. They lost. This year it's been spectacular because they used it on a national broadcast game. And everyone went, oh, what's this Warfy time? But I would say if you actually broke it down over history, Warfy time has had statistically about as much bad as good for the Dockers.
6: Yeah, well, that's when marketing people get involved in football, you know, in the decision-making in football. That stay away. Stay away. And, yeah, look, it's created a great thing off the field in a way of things, but you just wonder whether the coaches really want it. But, yeah, we've seen marketing affect sporting teams to the detriment. Many a times, you know, we go back to WA cricket when the Warriors and that was performed and we had to go young and all that, you know, it didn't work until you got things straight again.
1: Peter from Rosebrook, St. Peter from Rosebrook, reckons he's Nostradamus. My text from last Thursday, I fear Freo at the new age St. Kilda and maybe waiting another 30 years or so for the Cup.
6: Now, he's a St Kilda supporter, so he didn't want to be outdone, so he was quite happy with the result.
1: Still another 28 years, St Peter, before they get to the Saints, who are 60 years into their premiership drought and not showing any signs of slowing up in that particular drought. Frank of Balcata says, commentators make reference to the goal-a-minute rule. A team is safe if they are more goals ahead than there are minutes remaining in the match. And that was a Lee Matthews quote. The Brisbane Lions' first three-peat premiership coach, and here he is. As a board member, he appointed Chris Fagan, and they applied the same rule, 4 goals in 4 minutes to snatch an epic premiership. Let's get a quick break out of the way because Paul Bryce is standing by. He's going to join us on the other side. UK sport, the county season wrapped up over the weekend, as did the international season. Warwickshire are county champions. Ryan Campbell is about to take up a new role with Durham Cricket. He's departing the head coaching role. We'll find out from Paul what that job is. And we chat to him on the other side of this break. This is Sports Breakfast. Here's Sports Breakfast. Thanks for your company out of the long weekend. It is still a very sensitive subject, the AFL Grand Final, for a lot of Dockers fans. However, we're going to do it together. We're going to heal this pain. And we'll talk through it throughout the show. 0429 913 913 is the text line, the Retrovision text line. And you can call as well 9418 7700. Let's welcome Paul Bryce, UK Sport. The cricket season has ended in the UK over the weekend, both domestically and internationally. And that's where we'll start as part of the chat with Paul Bryce, our UK Sport correspondent this morning. Hello, Paul.
9: Ah, very good morning.
1: Not for everybody. For some people, it's a very painful morning with the Dockers result over the weekend. How did you take in the call?
9: I thoroughly enjoyed it as a call, as an event, as a showcase for the game. it couldn't have gone better. The atmosphere, I've never heard a noise like that at any AFL game. The fans, the people of Fremantle can be very proud of what they achieved off the field. They gave wholehearted support. It was wonderful crackling through my ears. I didn't actually wake my partner up, but I was close a few times. It was a terrific game, one for the ages. Just such a shame that it didn't come down the right way for us. And it will happen. It will happen, because the more you try, the better you get. And I would just say this, that really, they never got themselves to a decent lead earlier in the game. They kept trying the same tactics, and eventually it didn't quite work, especially in the third quarter. Luke Jackson was off for a spell. For me, he should have got more votes for
1: Norm Smith
9: medal in the game. He was brilliant. Norm Smith or something like that. He was superb for me. But they all were. All the tools were great. But it was just an occasion. Fremantle, be proud of yourselves, because you didn't let the side down.
1: Let's hope that next year they can get back and right the wrongs. But Brisbane achieve a second three-peat in this millennium. Quite remarkable. Hey, quite remarkable Warwickshire. That was sort of, and you mentioned this last week, midway through the season, no one was talking about them as a championship chance. It was all about Notts and Somerset. But in the end, it's Warwickshire, the Bears, that win the title, and they did it pretty easily in the end.
9: Well, I heard Wayne talk about one out, one back. I don't know how far back Warwickshire came from, but they did. They came from the clouds and won it well. And I'm so delighted for somebody, especially for someone like Chris Wokes, taking himself out of the England firing line, if you like, and he just come back, probably bowling as well as ever, if not better. Loving county cricket again, playing like he's a teenager almost, and he's guided his side, his home side, to their ninth county championship. I know, talk about pain for Fremantle, pain for Somerset too. Second place finish, they were always guaranteed that after Nottinghamshire's defeat by Yorkshire, which meant Sussex's win over Hampshire put them in third place. Now, that's a club with a 12-point deduction starting this season. That's a terrific effort by Paul Farbrace, aside Paul Farbrace leaving Sussex now the season is over. And just a wonderful effort by them. Leicestershire have got some points back due to an oversight by the cricket disciplinary panel. So they've got 8 points back. They were deducted 27, so they get 0 points from the game. That the 19 points they got from that game against Glamorgan with the substandard pitch, they lose, but they have got their 8 points back. They're still in limbo, of course, because their appeal has not yet been heard. But even so, they should be relegated. Essex should be safe. But we'll wait and see with that one. Division 2, we're going to talk about this a bit more. Durham, well clear, and rightfully so, champions. Kent did it in the end, thanks to Northamptonshire spectacularly collapsing and losing their game to Middlesex. They said their worst batting performance of the season for the last game. Kent with a fine win over Gloucestershire. Gloucestershire finishing bottom of the lot. So that's their season done. Another enthralling season of county cricket. We've loved it. It's been compelling. Every game has had something on it. And if the Sheffield Shield is half as good, then you've got some fun to look forward to in domestic cricket.
6: Jacob mentioned about Ryan Campbell. He's had an amazing run. He came, he got them up into First Division. They went back down. They're up again this year, Durham. He's been the head coach. Marcus North has been the director of coaching. We know where North has gone. He's gone to the selector for England. And now Ryan has taken on the director of coaching. Were you surprised with that he's given up the coaching aspect of it to do the director of coaching?
9: Not really, no, because he and Marcus had worked so closely together that there was always a feeling that, if Marcus decided to move it on, that Ryan would just go up one. Tim Bostock, the Durham chairman, will have a much easier time of things because it's a smooth transition. And, of course, Ryan is going to be front and centre of appointing his successor as head coach, so he's going to know who he's going to work with. which if you're going into that role must be key. So he's going to be director of cricket and high performance coaching and all aspects of that and hiring players to come to the club and all that sort of thing. And whatever I might know about Ryan Campbell, that he's a good persuader. I think he's a good talker. I think he could do so well for the county. It's a philosophy that's guided them to Division One. And I think the way they're working, we could see some very, very healthy shoots growing in the Durham Garden this coming year.
6: Paul, when you sit down and you review the sort of the season, which club probably has performed well below par that you'd be there? And maybe who was the side that actually surprised you?
9: Well, we can start with the below par. And I'm actually going to go to Division 2 for this, because Lancashire have really, the wheels have come off. I know Gloucestershire finished bottom, but Lancashire weren't far behind them. And it's all gone a little bit wrong at Old Trafford. Mark Chilton, the former captain and player, long-serving player, he's now leaving his role as director of cricket. He's one of the fabric of the county, really. He's been there so long. But he's decided to call it quits. There were open letters written. There were fans voicing their concerns, players coming out saying various things. It's not been a happy camp at Lancashire, so they've performed very well below par. Hampshire, I don't know about Hampshire. They're very much an up-and-down side. So I didn't expect them to perform as badly as they did. In terms of who performed above expectations, I'm going to put two in there. Yorkshire came just a little bit too far back. If they'd had a bit more consistency, as I've said before, they might well have been in the shout for some trophies this year. Sussex, for me, I'll give them the medal for performing above par, because they had so much going on. Players wanting to leave, players going early, players not sure what they're doing, financial issues, points deductions. They've had it all. And to finish third, I just think that's a fabulous achievement by Paul Firebrace and all his staff there.
1: Yeah, with all of the challenges that you've outlined for the season, that is a sterling effort. And Lancashire continue to have issues on and off the pitch, so a pretty long winter coming up for Lancashire. Paul Bryce is with us. So we're chatting UK Sport, the County Championship, the equivalent of the Sheffield Shield, finished over the weekend. So did the international season. Now, as we mentioned on Friday, Sri Lanka won the second ODI, which meant a series broke out. We had a decider, and a good Somerset man, Tom Banton, was the star of the final ODI of the year as England won big.
9: What a super innings he played, and he got 126 and would have got more if he hadn't mistimed one to mid-wicket. But there it is. That's the luck of the game. But Tom Banton has certainly inked himself into whichever tour he chooses to go for, unless he just goes for franchise cricket. And it's interesting to note, and the point was made during coverage over here, that for a lot of these players, they're going to see each other again in 2 weeks, because there's a tri-series starting in Pakistan. So England, Pakistan, Sri Lanka, 2 weeks after this one has finished. So for a lot of these guys, there's no end of season. It just goes on and on and on. And then after Pakistan, it's Bangladesh, then it's Australia, and so it goes. And then before we know it, it'll be next to South Africa and then into next year and on for the Ashes and the 150th Test.
1: It's a busy time ahead, no doubt about that, as far as England's schedule and Australia, very similar before we get to that 150th Test and the 2027 Ashes next year, Paul. So if you're an English cricket fan or an Australian cricket fan, there's an awful lot of narrative that could change between now and the middle of next year.
9: Yeah, absolutely. And I think that's the fascinating thing, the fact that, you know, both teams, that the main protagonist in all of this is South Africa, because we've obviously got Australia playing South Africa at the moment. England are going to follow that. Once they've both played South Africa, then we'll have a pretty good idea where they are. And of course, a lot of one-day cricket at the moment, a year out from the World Cup. And my goodness me, I know it's home conditions, but my word, South Africa look good, don't they?
1: Yeah, they're a good team. They've built something that's rather consistent at the moment, and we've always sort of labelled them as chokers as a nation. But, yeah, they're starting to perform at a very consistent level. They've got good top-order bats. They've got an all-round bowling group that can challenge, particularly in their own conditions. So, yeah, 03 was a very disappointing time for South African cricket, their home World Cup, but 24 years later, it might be a different story. Hey, Manchester City, so this has been a story, and I reckon we've spoken about this on and off for the last couple of years. 2 years, 10 days since the original hearing began, Manchester City has been charged and found guilty of the majority of the financial rule breaches. What does this mean for Manchester City moving forward?
9: Well, I wish we had another 2 years and 10 days to go through it all, but we may need that. It basically means that if they are found guilty, if they are obviously going to fight the charges, they were only not found guilty of one charge. They had 115 brought against them, 114 they were found guilty of. And if proven, then it could mean all sorts. It could mean points deductions. It could mean that trophies are given back posthumously to teams. It could mean that they are expelled from the Premier League. All sorts. It could mean huge fines. We don't know yet. It's a long, long process. That is undergone. All sorts of clubs are taking legal advice. There's some very busy lawyers in this country at the minute. And we just don't know. We still don't know. All we know is that they've been found guilty. They have the right to appeal, and they're going to do that. So that's another process, which will probably take another 2 years and 10 days.
6: So trophies won during that time, will they go as well?
9: Yes, I suspect they will. If they're going to do that, they go down the trophies run. So Stoke City, for example, played them in the FA Cup in 2011. They will ask, can we have that cup? You know, it could go back a long way since all of this, since the current group that own that club, since they took on, everything since then is open to scrutiny and open to change.
1: Well, watch this space. This will be a story that continues to dominate. No English Premier League over the weekend, but this is a story that will rattle through the domestic competition. Paul, thanks for your time. There is so much more to talk about, but time has got the better of us. Thanks for joining us today.
9: Absolute pleasure. And keep the chin up, Frio folk. And I'll catch you all on Friday.
1: We shall. And that's good advice for Frio fans who might be going through the different stages of grief. I've got to go through them all here. Well, first one's sadness, and then there's what are some of the other stages of grief, Wayne, for our listeners today? There's acceptance. That's sort of the last stage of grief, isn't it? You make peace with it and you move on. There's anger. There's a few different stages in there that you go through.
6: Just get on the life of Brian and always look on the bright side of life.
1: Easy to say.
6: You got it now.
1: Not so easy to do.
6: I tell you what, there's another 16 teams that would rather have been where Fremantle were.
1: Yes, I agree.
6: Okay, than where they are. So, it's been an extraordinary season.
1: You'd love to be 17 points up in a grand final with 4 minutes to go, and it's an anomaly.
6: Maybe we shouldn't bring that up because they didn't.
1: It's an anomaly.
6: Maybe I'm saying...
1: You'd still like to put yourself in that same exact position next year because I guarantee you it won't happen again.
6: What, them getting in next year?
1: No, getting beaten from 17 points up with 4 minutes to go. That's an anomaly. Brisbane was superb. Frio just dropped their bundle slightly and were made to pay by a great team, one of the greatest teams in the modern era. Feel for the Frio players and supporters. Great season, but let themselves down late in the game. Tracy missed a sitter trying to be the hero and then stood at centre-half forward with 2 minutes left instead of pushing hard into defence to get behind the ball. They had multiple chances to slow the game down but made the wrong choices. Could have taken the ball out of bounds but kept the play flowing. Wolfie time should never be played again. It will always have a negative backstory now. Just cheer hard all day and keep the player's head in the game. Perhaps the worst error that hasn't really received a lot of attention was Hayden Young handballing the ball out of bounds. He's a metre from the boundary line. He could have been tackled and taken it over. Instead, he decided to handball. Maybe that's the Jarman Impey tax. So the week before, Jarman Impey holds onto the ball, gets tackled and gets pinged for holding the ball, and it leads to a goal that wins the game for Brisbane. So maybe that subconsciously Young's thinking, I've got to get rid of it, I'll get pinged if I hold onto the ball. Yeah. But you're near the boundary. You're out near the boundary. You're 80 metres from your own goal, let alone your opposition's goal. Take the tackle, if you get pinged, well, at least Brisbane has to launch a score from the back half of the ground. As it was, they gave up the ball, Brisbane brought it back inbound, and that led to the Morris goal.
6: I mean, you could go through so many incidents during the game. I mean, the sarong, the push in the face, that was high, you know, near the end there. You know, you can't.
12: Wow.
6: Yeah, you can make excuses, but they just didn't finish it off, and Brisbane deserved the win.
1: Let me just say, I thought bar the non-15 in the first quarter to Tracy, which was blatantly 15 metres, it wasn't paid. I thought the game was outstandingly umpired.
6: Mm, I agree.
1: There was 19 free kicks paid for the whole day, and I know that the West has made a big deal about the sarong fend-off, but those very rarely get paid. Only if it's a real forceful shove do those get paid. And in the heat of the moment, the umpire's watching, let them go, don't blow the whistle. And for the most part, I think it was very well officiated. Seven free kicks is what Brisbane got, 12 for Fremantle, and I don't reckon the whistleblowers had much say, if any, on that game. Paul's in Murdoch before we clear a break. Morning, Paul.
13: Morning, guys. Yeah, I agree with you, Jacob. I think there was a couple of free kicks here and there that will be questionable, but I thought the umpire was fantastic all game. The sarong shove, look, I think if he had his time again, you watch the footage and he... As soon as he got the push in the face, he put his hands in the air and kind of waited for the free kick that never came. I think if he had his time again, he would have just stuck the tackle instead of waiting for the whistle. So that was a bit of a shame. But, yeah, Freo just couldn't get it done. But, you know, Brisbane, they just went absolutely crazy in that last 4 minutes. It was pretty unfortunate. Freo should be pretty proud of themselves. I'm not a Freo supporter, but I was, you know, hoping that Freo would win. But yeah, they'll be back there. They've got a pretty young side. I think all they really need to do is kind of find a replacement for Alex Pearce and maybe get another backup ruck, but or trade Sean Darcy for someone else. Maybe another running halfback too. But really, they should be contending for the next 6 years, Freo. So, Freo supporters, you guys should be back. But I know it's easier said than done. But yeah, they should be back there, and hopefully that's the end of Wharfie time. Hopefully we never have to see that again. And hopefully we never have to see Mason Cox again. His arrogance over the course of this year put a real sour taste in my mouth. So I'm glad he didn't get to celebrate because, he's been a bit of a wanker. So, all right, cheers, boys. Have a good one.
1: Thanks, Paul. Appreciate your call. Yeah, Mason Cox was carrying on after the prelim. Had two kicks for the day against the Brisbane Lions. Didn't play a lot of the game, it must be said. I did text you with 10 minutes to go, Wayne, saying it's set up for Mason Cox to do something. And to be honest, he toe-poked the ball to Tracy in the goal square that should have led to the almost sealing goal. Tracy tried to kick it back to his hometown of Bendigo and tried to kick it out of the MCG, and it slew off the side of his boot and he missed. And Ryan Lester deserves a bit of credit because he put the late dive in to just put him off at the last moment. But, yeah, some points there from Paul. I'm sure there'll be others who share their perspective throughout the day. Let's get a break out of the way because we're going to chat NFL. After the break, the MCG hosted a game only a couple of weeks ago. And what an atmosphere that was. Different to the AFL Grand Final atmosphere, but great all the same. And Josh Wye is going to join us on the other side of this break. In the Run Awards, 7 o'clock. Plenty of Dockers fans already sharing their views, and there'll be some pain through those text messages and calls today. We just heard from Paul of Murdoch. 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Call as well, 9418 7700. Josh Wise with us now to chat NFL, and it was a spectacular Monday. And for us here on this side of the country, it was a public holiday. So we got the chance to sit down and watch a lot of these matches yesterday. Couple of high-scoring games in particular. But let's welcome Josh Wye, who joins us here, our NFL expert, as he joins us here on Sports Breakfast. Morning, Josh.
14: Morning, guys. How are we?
1: Good. Now, you mentioned yesterday that you were sitting down and watching some of this. I know it's school holidays on your side of the country. That might have taken you away for a little while, but your Colts had a win. That's the good news to start with.
14: Yeah, it was a fantastic morning of football. We had 13 games yesterday, and 12 of them came down to being decided in the last 5 minutes of the game. So all sort of close back and forth sort of action and shootouts and defensive battles in the case of the Texans and the Colts. But, the Colts finally get a win over the Texans. But, you know, you kind of want the Colts to... If you're a Colts fan, you kind of want change, and losing probably will bring on that change. But a win over a division rival and a win over the Texans is always a good feeling. So it was a good performance, and, it was a bit nerve-wracking, but they got the job done, and the Texans... fall to 0-3, and they were 0-3 last year, and then went on a 12-2 run. So I've definitely been in this spot before, but yeah, it feels a little bit different. The offense isn't quite firing like it can be. So it's an interesting watch on the Texans going forward.
6: One of those other close games, one that I watched the end of, was the Rams and the Broncos. And the two-minute warning, it's about 15 minutes before the game finished after the two-minute warning. It just kept going on and on. It was an extraordinary finish.
14: It was. There was a lot of stops and starts and flags and, yeah, looking at and reviewing things. And probably the one thing that they didn't review and they probably should review and maybe allow teams to review is offensive pass interference or defensive pass interference, because Bo Nix definitely threw an interception on that play and the Rams came away with it, and it was flagged a defensive pass interference. But if you watch the replay, it's almost as if Cortland Sutton was playing sort of cornerback, because he was kind of trying to hold the defender off from reaching the ball, and I think they got that call wrong, and ultimately probably cost the Rams a win, because they intercept that, the game's over. So, but you know, at the same time, the Rams, you know, had a 16-0 lead and kind of blew that game. So the Broncos are a really tough team to get a read on, because Bo Nix can look awful for 2.5 quarters and then just somehow just, you know, magically, and he seems to do it nearly every game, just, you know, terrible for 65% of it, but the 35% that he's locked in and switched on, the Broncos seem to do enough to get the win. So, yeah, back to the drawing board for the Rams. If they were missing Puka Nacua and Myles Garrett, so they'll get players back down the stretch.
1: Hey, the Raiders are undefeated, Josh, through three games. I saw off the Saints a barnstorming final quarter. I mentioned to you last night on text, a good friend of mine's a Saints fan, and he was none too pleased. But if you're a Raiders fan, this is a great start to the year.
14: They've matched their win total from last season in three games already this season. So they won three games all of last season. They've matched it now. And if you told me 3 weeks ago that the Raiders would have been 3-0, I said maybe, you know, Fernando Mendoza, their first overall pick at quarterback, was playing and lighting the world on fire and was, you know, on his way to an impressive Rookie of the Year candidacy. Yeah, sure, that could be 3-0. But with Kirk Cousins, it is pretty crazy. But they're actually a really fun team to watch. It's just a night and day difference from last year. I think the culture has just dramatically shifted with the coaching hire and bringing Kirk Cousins into the building. And just there seems to be a bit of a good feel in the Raiders building. And it just looks like they're having fun playing football, which is probably what it's about. I don't think there's any pressure or expectation on them. They knew that they're kind of in a rebuilding year. So I think they're just going out and having fun. And their play calling is really good. So it's going to be a sort of baptism by fire as a 3-0 team next week against the Chiefs. But, you know, it's actually fun to watch the Raiders again, which is a cool thing. And it's good to see Kirk Cousins playing well as well.
6: All right, we mentioned the Chiefs. Are you surprised where they're at or not? I mean, they're 3-0, they've done all right. There was a bit of questions, I suppose, about Mahomes' fitness and all that. They only beat the Dolphins. Maybe that's because they're 0-0. But the Chiefs being where they are at the moment, is that a surprise, or is that where they're expected each year?
14: I think it's kind of a little bit of a surprise, just given the injury that Mahomes suffered and that he was coming back, and we expected a little bit of rust. And, you know, someone like Travis Kelce was another year older and he's had a massive off-season off the field. But for them two to be playing the way they are, it feels like it's sort of 3 or 4 years ago. So it is a little bit of a surprise. At the end of the day, it's still the Chiefs, it's still Andy Reid, it's still Patrick Mahomes. So it's kind of one of those things where when you look back and go, of course they're good. You know, it's one of those things in hindsight you should have said, yeah, maybe they should have been one of the favourites regardless of what was going on. So, yeah, but they've got the Seahawks in a couple of weeks, and that'll be a really good battle back and forth, and a good defense to test Mahomes and this Chiefs team out.
1: You mentioned it was hard to know where to look, and clearly the Chiefs are always a team that we're going to watch. What about the Commanders' win over the Seahawks? I mean, the Commanders' first win of the year and a bit of a setback for the Seahawks.
14: Yeah, I mean, it's a massive upset. Probably the biggest upset of the round, to be honest, because the Commanders went into this game missing all sorts of players on both sides of the ball. They're missing starting safety and corner. A linebacker went off injured. They're obviously missing Jaden Daniels as well, and their left tackle and one of their other starting linemen as well. And you're going up against the, you know, Seattle defense that's, you know, renowned for being stout and not allowing sort of 30-point hauls, and for Marcus Mariota to waltz in and and produce three touchdowns and march the ball up and down the field and for them to get some takeaways themselves and capitalise on it as well. So it was a great game, a highly entertaining game. I think Seahawks will bounce back. I think the most promising sign is Darnold looks completely fine after suffering that week one injury. He had a couple of interceptions, which we've come to see from Darnold, but I do think the Seahawks will be fine. But I thought it was very promising signs from Washington in terms of at least their defense. I know they allowed 31 points, but their rush defense was really, really good. So they'll get some of those players back on defense, and I think they'll be a little bit sort of, I don't know if they can go on a run, but they'll be a team that can play spoiler for a lot of teams, expecting that to be an easy sort of win in there. In their season schedule.
6: Right, it's early, but there's four teams that haven't won a game, and we mentioned the Dolphins, the Chargers, Texans and Buccaneers. Is there light at the end of the tunnel for those, or are they sort of teams that are going to be sort of struggling down the bottom?
14: Yeah, I mentioned sort of the Raiders being the most surprising team of the season so far and how good that is, but I think the arrow's firmly down on the Bucs. I think I mentioned last week they've lost 10 of their last 11 games, and now that's 11 of their last 12 games. And Baker Mayfield suffered a thumb injury, so he's out for the next 3 to 4 weeks as well. So the Buccaneers, even

0: Titans 3 team. They're 2-1, and they play the Steelers next week. There's a chance that they're 3-1, which is pretty crazy. I expected sort of 4 or 5 wins all season. So for them to potentially be in a spot to be 3-1, I'm sure we'll chat next week if they are 3-1, because it's always a great talking point, the Browns.
1: Yeah, we very much are always on Browns watch, and they've won their last couple, so they're a team worth watching this year. Josh Wise with us. We're looking back at week 3 of the NFL. Hasn't finished yet. We've still got the Bears and the Eagles, which is a fascinating game to finish things off. Josh, what happens in this final game, Monday Night Football as it is in the US?
0: Yeah, well, we've got Case Keenum making his first start in about 4.5 years at quarterback. I forgot he was in the NFL, to be honest. He's very well past his prime. He's the sort of third-string QB for the Bears. He's just signing contracts to hold clipboards mostly at this point of his career. And, with the injury to Caleb Williams and then Tyson Bidgett, he will be active, but he's only had one practice all week after having a concussion at the end of the game last week. So Case Keenum will be starting for them. And honestly, I don't know what we're going to get out of Case Keenum, but we saw some backup quarterbacks come in and play well yesterday. We just talked about Marcus Mariota. So who knows what will happen. Obviously, Jameis Winston as well as a backup won the game for the Giants as well yesterday. So I do think the Eagles, despite being 2-0, they haven't really been too convincing. They've been a little bit gritty. They really struggled last week against the Titans. But this Bears defense can be got, and I do think Jalen Hurts is playing well enough to get the job done. But it wouldn't surprise me if the Bears, even though they've been pretty awful, Case Keenum might turn the clock back for a day, but I do think the Eagles will sneak past.
1: Hey, the Rams still complaining about their trip to Australia. I mean, they're 1-2 now. They lost to the Broncos. The Rams still complaining, or have they moved on from that?
0: No, I think it was after their win last week, Sean McVay, and I thought this about him. I think he kind of was blaming Australia, I think, instead of looking at the mirror himself. I think he knew that he stuffed that preparation up, and he admitted after their win against the Giants that, he quoted, he said, sometimes teams have an idiot coach that, prepares wrong or makes a silly game plan for a game halfway across the world. So he's very aware of what mistakes were made by him, and I think he was kind of deflecting. And, to be fair, Kyle Shanahan was also asked whether he wanted to play in Australia again, and he said he'd prefer not to, which is just fair enough given, you much prefer to play at home in your own building than travelling halfway across the world. I think anyone with a rational mind will believe that, but I think 49ers at least saw it as an opportunity and a reaped dividends, because I do think they won a lot of fans over here and obviously got the win against the division rivals. So, there's a lot of learnings. It's just a shame that we couldn't quite get the entertaining game that the Brazil crowd got yesterday in terms of the Ravens Cowboys, which saw 2 field goals in the last 10 seconds to win the game. So, yeah, we were a little bit unlucky in that regard.
2: In the NFC South, is that going to be a division where they're going to struggle?
0: Yeah, I do think so. I mean, the Panthers really blew their chance to beat the Browns yesterday and kind of get out to a bit of a lead in that division. But even though the Saints are 1-2, I am probably most impressed by them overall. I think Tyler Shook's taken a step forward as a young QB, and I do think they've got enough talent on both sides of the board. They'll get their first round rookie wide receiver back in around week 8 or week 9, which should help open up their offense as well. So I do think the Saints are probably the team, even though at 1-2, that'll probably go on with that division.
1: Where are Minnesota as far as threat this year? The NFC North, they've won their first 3. Are they a genuine threat, or is this just an uplift at the start of a season?
0: I think they're a genuine chance to make the playoffs and to be a team, but I just don't know if their ceiling is a Super Bowl win. A lot of their wins have been kind of ugly. I think if you were to pick team defenses to be most consistent week in, week out, it is the Minnesota defense, and that's what wins games and wins championships. But I just don't know if they've got the firepower and offense to keep up with the big powerhouses of the NFC, your Rams and your Seahawks and your 49ers. But Kyler Murray can make strides, and we've seen that this coaching staff work wonders before. But, it's Brian Flores as a defensive coordinator in this Minnesota defense that's winning them games. So they've kind of been ugly wins, but, that's kind of you know, Bill Belichick will always say that. You just get the runs on the board in September, October, and then you start to

0: start to hit your stride into December and into January.
1: All right, well, week three is almost in the books, Josh, as we say thank you and farewell. Who wins Chicago Philly today?
0: Yeah, I think Philly 24-17. There we go.
1: Oh, we're very we're getting down to margins. I like it. We'll hold you to that, Josh. We'll chat to you next Tuesday about it all. Enjoy the week.
0: No dramas. Thanks, guys.
1: That's Josh Wye joining us. I like that. Willing to put the you-know-whats on the line. 24-17 to Philly today in the final game of Week 3 of the NFL. Our Browns. Well, I'm a 49ers man. We're undefeated. We're going beautifully. That trip to Australia has just perked us up beautifully, Wayne. But we've also got a soft spot for the Cleveland Browns. And they had another win, 2-2.
2: Brown watch, yeah.
1: Lost their first one, we'll forget about that. But 2-3 now for the season, so good result.
2: But that takes the enjoyment away if they win.
1: Oh, you're one of those people, sadistic people who actually prefer to see teams lose rather than win. Let's get to the news. And on the other side, we'll debrief the AFL Grand Final in a little bit more depth. We'll take your calls, 9418-7700. Drew Jones is going to join us. He was there. He'll recap the day. James Sully Sullivan, NRL expert, will recap a memorable prelim final win for the Knights. We have our Grand Finalists. It's perhaps the most surprising of matchups, the Sydney Roosters and the Newcastle Knights in the 2026 NRL Grand Final. That's all still to come next hour here on Sports Breakfast. Sports Breakfast, as we pick up the pieces after the long weekend and the devastation regarding the AFL Grand Final result from a West Australian perspective. Probably a few Eagles fans who don't feel the same pain that Dockers fans do today. There are a few that have jumped on board the West Australian footy moniker. If the Dockers are in or the Eagles are in, we should get behind WA footy. That sentiment was felt across the country, across the state, but it wasn't enough as the Dockers had a 17-point lead and Brisbane produced one of the most remarkable, ironically, purple patches ever seen in a grand final with four goals in the last 4 minutes. Let's get through a few texts. The forum is open. The Retrovision text line 0429 913 913. Call to 9418 7700. Dave Lauder, we had on the show last week. He's on the text. Morning, gents. You know me, like most Dockers, I'm deeply wounded. I said at the start of the final series this wasn't Freo's year, but they have a good window. The only thing that could beat them was finals inexperience. They are hurting, but they will learn from it. Three main things decided the outcome. Alex Pearce not being there at the end. His brilliant defending skills and leadership are crucial. Luke Jackson was brilliant all day, but had no support. Cox was a non-event. Joe Bridie said Wolfie time had no effect. Freo dropped their guard, and Brisbane's fuse got lit, and they exploded. You could see it spark them. Should it ever be used again, I don't know. Right now, they're more like doomsday bells than hell's bells. Freo will regroup. It was a magnificent season. Those last 4 minutes have crushed us all. We are the Dockers. We are resilient, says David Lauder. Hell's bells. I just wonder if they do keep it, how it'll be received next year at home. Because not all of the Dockers fans were there. Clearly, we all know what the connotations are now. It's going to be hard for that to play and for people not to relate it back to the grand final from here. Hmm. Surely that's the death of Wharfie time as we know it.
2: Yeah, well, see what the marketing people come up with next time.
1: Look, it served its purpose. It was a great initiative to get the fans up and about and inspire the team, but it no longer can.
2: Didn't they only play it once?
1: This year,
2: and then
1: twice.
2: But they've used when it was used in the right place.
1: They've used it for years. This is not a new thing. This didn't just come in this year. This is the thing. Channel 7 latched onto it this year because they used it during a national broadcast game all around the country. But it's been there for 3 or 4 years at home games. They used it before in the final last year. The Dockers lost that. Dave Swallow's famous behind that won the game for Gold Coast. That came after Wharfie time. So it's just been caught on with this year. People have gone, oh, Wharfie time, what's this whole craze? The expression for Matthew Pavlich has been around for as part of 20 years. They showed a little grab of when he used it in a pre-match speech when he was mic'd up for Channel 7. But it's only this year that it's really received any sort of attention. Freddie's goal was very lucky. That only went about 7 metres. Yeah, probably did. But that was payback for the Tracy non-15 call in the first quarter. So funny how that sort of evened out. There was no doubt that went 15 metres off the boot. I can't remember who kicked it to him, but Tracy took the mark and It looked like it was clearly 15. The umpire called play on. They were very strict in the first quarter of the game on the 15-metre rule. Brisbane got called a few times for kicks that weren't 15 metres. But, yeah, the Freddie hat kick from Andrews only went about 8 metres, but maybe that was the leveller.
2: I'm with you. The umpiring, I thought, was superb during the day. Yeah, you didn't notice them. You didn't notice three different free kicks. You know, you could always go back and try and pick on something, but generally, you know, the play just flowed well, and that's when you get two skilled sides too that are doing the right, yeah, doing it how it should be done. And they were, it was just an extraordinary game of football. From a West Australian point of view, it was just so disappointing the way it ended, but from just a game of football, it was a great advertisement for our game.
1: There's only a handful of games, and been lucky enough to see a few as a fan and work on a number of games. There's only a few games you walk out of, you go, I genuinely can't believe what I've seen.
2: Yep.
1: And that's one of the few games I've watched, and I watched it from the comfort of my own home. I watched and I went, I can't believe that's happened.
2: Well, they only just needed that point. Even the point, you know, they got it down a couple of times and, you know, you just say, oh, just get it through somehow. And then, no. But
1: would that have been less painful if they went to extra time and got beaten in extra time, or would that be even more painful?
2: Well, at least it gives you a chance,
1: yeah.
2: You know, and they could regroup or whatever it might be, and then you can accept defeat, but to accept defeat like that when you've really probably got it won, it's the slightest little mental lack of concentration or whatever that can turn a game like that. And we know they have held football, how quickly they score now with the 6-6-6 and all that. And then we just saw the greatest example of that ever, that how you cannot let your guard down one iota.
1: Particularly against good teams when their backs are to the wall. And Brisbane have done what we thought would never happen again, two three-peats in 25 years. The first premiership they won was 01, then they went 02, 03, that was a three-peat. Then they had about 15 years of nothing where they weren't even competitive, and then they've come bursting back. A couple of Ashcrofts certainly helped. A few people have pointed that out, that father-son's been kind to them, that they've drafted well. Their academy has produced AFL players, and now they've won another three, 2024, 2025, 2026. Interesting statistical tidbit here. Brisbane have never won the minor premiership in any of those flags. So they've never finished top of the ladder, but they've won all of the premierships in that time.
2: Mm.
1: So maybe finishing top is overrated. You just need to finish top four and give yourself a chance with the double chance. Wasn't the loss emanating from the coach's box, asks Ian from Cardi. Why didn't they put their best interceptor behind the ball like Jackson, Tracy or Cox would have competed those last 4 minutes? All they had to do was bring the ball to ground, but they kept attacking. 6-6-6, once you lose control, it's hard to stop unless the wings drop back to defence from half-back. The Wolfie time issue is a non-issue, but it shouldn't have been used in the grand final given the restrictions unless they won. It works at Optus due to timing, says Ian from Cardi. Morning, boys. Very proud of Frio. They played so well and back to the grand final next year. Those people who assaulted the police officers in Frio need the book thrown at them. Absolutely disgusting. Cheers, Mike. Unfortunately, that was paying $1 to happen. There was always going to be anger, frustration after the result and a bit of alcohol mixed in. There was always going to be poor behaviour in Frio. It doesn't excuse it. And for those police officers who were assaulted, that's terrible, should never happen. Unfortunately, though, there was always going to be poor behaviour, and it showed after that result.
2: Yep. Anyone who assaults a police officer or an ambulance,
1: yes,
2: driver, they should get the full force of it because,
1: yep,
2: you know, that's just... no, it shouldn't happen.
1: No.
2: They're there to try and help us, not have idiots try and do that.
1: Yeah. Yeah, and those people, and I'm sure
2: there's... unfortunately, sometimes it doesn't, but hopefully, yeah, they can make an example.
1: Well, hopefully there's some regret there for those who misbehaved. Shout out to all the Freo fans at the MCG on Saturday. I sat behind the cheer squad and the atmosphere was incredible. Just feel so sad for the boys who I'm sure are replaying little moments over and over. Personally, I think if Moose finishes the game, Freo win comfortably. That's the thing about sports. If. Proud Freo fan, Rob from Rockingham. And it is a sliding doors moment. And if we've been realistic... we can talk about Worfie time, but losing Pierce was far more dramatic
2: absolutely
1: to the result than Worfie time was. Because Logan Morris hadn't had a kick, really. He'd had a couple of possessions, and Pierce was winning that battle, and then Pierce went off. And the game changed because McDonald went over to Morris, Ryan had to slide over onto another player, and the magnets had to be moved. you don't really plan for losing a key position player. If you lose a midfielder, well, you've probably got another three or four you can roll through. You lose your full back. You haven't got a lot of options.
2: Has there been an assessment of him?
1: Scans today. The hope is that he's avoided a full tear.
2: Yep.
1: And maybe it's a partial tear. If it's a full tear, it's 9 months and he won't be seen again until probably the middle of next year. If it's a partial tear, well, then he could even be back for the start of next year. But it didn't look good. The way it went down, you knew it was game over and a lengthy recovery period. You've got to remember, too, he's 30, 31. He's had a lot of injuries already in his career. The thing is, and I think Freo will challenge again next year and for a few more years, but they had a blessed run on the injury front this year. They barely had an injury all season long. They're not going to get that run again next year. The laws of football suggest that you're going to have injuries next year. So we'll find out just how important this Peel Premiership was to Fremantle's development. Can Hugh Davies come on and play a role? Can Josh Draper come in? Can Tobin Murray step up and play Sam Switkowski's role? Chris Sherry? You know, a few of these guys have been in the waffle and we're thinking, are they up to the level? We couldn't find out because they never got a chance. With Freo's great availability, you feel like next year they're going to get more of a chance and we'll find out just what depth the Dockers have. Agree, boys. I thought the umpires were very good. If anything, I think Brisbane arguably had a few missed in their favour. Yep, that's probably valid. Good morning. Are you going to discuss Mike Baird stepping down today? That's from Beth in Jollymont. We'll be across that. That's news to me, so I need to we need to dig into that. Beth, thank you. Why wouldn't Jackson smash the ball forward in the ruck to clear the CBD mids? I think that last tap that Bolton sharked, which was a brilliant play out of the middle, I think Draper actually got his hand to it. I think Draper was trying to tap it forward. I think both rucks got a hand to it. And then Bolton roved it beautifully, charged through, kicked it to full forward, and Brisbane did enough to defend. I mean, that was the perfect play. They had one-on-ones ahead of the ball, clean centre break. Leicester was able to spoil Amos. The ball spilt to ground level, and it wasn't pretty, but Brisbane just found a way to get it out. Andrew sort of shoveled it to Leicester. Leicester threw it on the boot. Warner should have marked the ball. He went to double-fist it, and that led to the ball spilling to ground level, and Brisbane flicked it away.
2: Dunkley's couple of smothers, they were massive.
1: Yeah.
2: You know, because those balls would have been in the 10-metre, you know, range of goals. All they needed was to get it over and get a point.
1: And I know I said Lachie Neal, they could win without him, but a few of his acts in those last few minutes. Brisbane, the one thing I note when I watch them play is how slick their hands are under pressure. They seem to be able to get the ball out of a congested situation and out to someone in the open. They flick it over to someone else, and that next line of defence is broken down every time. And that's what makes them such a dangerous team, that forward handball. And their vision and their ability in traffic to find someone. It's quite remarkable, really. And that's why they've won three premierships in a row.
2: Well, yeah, I totally agree. I mean, then you've got the Camerons and the Baileys and those. But Rayner played a very good game. He, you know, he wasn't outstanding, but he was just really solid and strong. And they've got so many options in that forward line if they get the ball running. Even the bloody Irishman.
1: Connor.
2: See, that was interesting. Well, with his old man came on the field and he was tackled by the security.
1: Well, I think he almost did more than Mason Cox did in the game. For that run down the wing, I didn't see Mason do that. The security guards got him, but it looked like a push in the back. Looked like he was pushed. I think that was a free kick to Connor's old man, who's a racehorse trainer back in Ireland, and got to celebrate with his son in the end. But, yeah, quite a story, Connor McKenna. Essendon went home. Felt like the media crucified him. He tested positive to COVID during that 2020 year and the comp was shut down and everyone went, oh, you know, and Connor McKenna sort of fell out of love with the game, went back home. Brisbane offered him a deal to come back, a bit more sunshine up in Brisbane, and he's now a dual premiership player. So it's quite a story and it sounds like he wants to keep playing. What about Oscar Allen? I mean, I was probably pushing for him to drop out of the team if they wanted to bring in Noah Answorth, but as it was, Oscar Allen kicked a couple of goals. It was pretty good. Sam Draper, he would have been in a wooden spoon team if he stayed with Essendon. Instead, he goes to Brisbane. He wins a premiership.
2: Yeah, Oscar, he looked pretty happy too, didn't he?
1: You as know, you would so. Be. I mean, yeah, those two, Draper and Allen, would have sulked through a pretty miserable season if they played for their original teams.
2: I think they were in the grand final car together too, so, you know. No, you two haven't won one. You go in the car yourself.
1: Bad juju, you reckon. Put them together and hope that turns into something positive. What a day at the MCG. It's a memorable grand final, not if you're a Fremantle fan, but if you're a neutral, it was one of the best grand finals of the modern era. Drew Jones is covering all of the fallout for Fox Sports and Fox Footy AFL tonight. We're about to move into trade periods. Discussion, no doubt, but let's chat to Drew Jones about the grand final that was. Morning, Drew.
3: Hello, boys. Incredible day, wasn't it? I sat near Steve Allen at Channel 10, Perth, another Wilton boy, so I had to hold his hand through the last few minutes, and Shane Hope was just behind me, so I had some Freo faithful very close by at hand.
2: Did you keep an eye on them for the first hour after the game, because you just didn't know what they could do? It was just...
3: Yeah, well, I mean, out of all, you know, there's a lot of emotions in a grand final like that, because as a neutral, you're just so enthralled by the contest and the way that things are unfolded. And there's, you know, because I'm working post-game, there's a million things sort of rushing through my head. But I gave the boys a cuddle, and there's not much you can really say in that situation, because when Wharfie Time played, I was giving him pats on the back, and I felt the emotion that they felt at that moment, because I think they believed that this was it. Like, this last 4 minutes was going to be a celebration, and that they were going to get their first flag. So the roller coaster of emotions for Freo fans, I can only imagine, was absolutely wild, because it was for the neutral. Unfortunately, I had to nip out and go to work, so I couldn't comfort those two fellas through that post-game period. But, you needed your nearest and dearest close by, didn't you, if you're a Freo fan?
1: It was a tough afternoon as it played out. As far as grand finals go, Drew, where does that one sit in the rankings of great grand finals?
3: Yeah, I mean, it has to sit alongside... I can only speak for the modern era, really. I can appreciate the scorecards from years gone by, but, you know, alongside 18, 2012, and then the Brisbane versus Collingwood grand final was a cracker as well. So it sits right there with those ones. I just think if you're going to isolate the last 5 minutes, we'll just never see that again. I don't think a team will ever be winning by 17 points with 4 minutes left and lose a grand final. What Brisbane did, the perfection with which they executed, they got all the right bounces their way, all the shanked kicks landed in, you know, Lyons' hands. The high fend off on Sarong that doesn't get paid. The fact that, you know, Pierce is off the ground and McDonald is isolated on Morris, who hasn't had a kick all game. And, there's so many things you could point to, 100 different moments in the last 4 minutes. But I think for the pure drama, to chase the three-peat, to steal the inaugural, the maiden flag off the other team, I think when you put that all together, I think that last 5 minutes pretty much stands alone.
2: They also now, you know, you've got to lose one to win one, but to lose it like that, what mental scars will be there?
3: Yeah, it's hard for you or I to fully understand it outside of the 23 that we're playing. I think the hardest thing for Freo is that that was their flag. It's been taken off them by this one in a million 5 minutes of footy that, like I say, we might never see again. Like, that was it. That was the end of the Lions' run. That was the start of Fremantle's premiership story. And it's just been taken away. They might get back to the grand final the next 2 years and not play anywhere near as well as that. Or things can go wrong. And that just, until that moment, they'd done so much right. And so that's the hard thing for them. And they might win 19 games again in the regular season next year, and then things go haywire in a semi-final or a prelim and you don't get back. Like, there's just so much has got to go right to get to the point where you're 17 points up with 258 seconds left in the season. They've done so much right. And to not get the reward, it's going to take a massive toll, you'd think.
1: Is that the end of forfeit time, Drew?
3: I hope not. I'm on the other side. I think it's a... Of course, it's a hot-button topic that we have to talk about. But, yeah, that game could have gone a million different ways from that point on. I hope that they roll it out early next season at Optus and it, they can, you know, they can flip the script on it a little bit and get it back into a positive thing. We'll never see it at the MCG again. There's no way that the Dockers will play that in the grand final again. But I think as an Optus Stadium activation during the regular season and, yeah, conceivably during finals, I hope that it survives.
1: Well, it was seen as a, as much as it's a gimmick, it was about inspiring the Fremantle side to lift at a time where maybe they're down. Well, the timing is probably the question mark here, that they were 17 points up and it was almost seen from the outside as a bit of a waving the flag as though we've won it before you've won it. And maybe it inspired Brisbane listening to a few players after the game.
3: Yeah, well, there's no doubt that it probably ended up having that effect. I wondered if they were sort of a bit restricted on when they could use it. That was the word around, was that they weren't allowed to use it when they were behind. It had to be when they were in front. So I guess they had that choice to play it after the Frederick goal. And they thought, no, this isn't the right time. They just held off a bit longer. You know, if Voss kicks that goal a minute later and they're up by 17 with 3 minutes to go, you know, they probably win and then it's all fine and we're not really talking about it. So, yeah, it was just a tough judgment call for Simon Garlick or whoever it is that presses go. And, yeah, it didn't work out this time, but I can see why they were in a bit of a tough spot.
2: Drew, the Norm Smith process, was that found lacking in this final?
3: Yeah, I had a chat to Lauren Wood, who I'm pretty friendly with from the Herald Sun, who was one of the voters, and she said she was under no pressure to submit her votes before full time, but she was in the press box and could write it down on a piece of paper and deliver it personally, whereas the other people voting were sort of scattered around and were probably submitting via text message, I would guess. Yeah, and she said it was the most stressed she'd ever been. And I think that was a tough grand final to vote on the Norm Smith. It's so easy to say in hindsight that, I believe Will Ashcroft was best on ground. But I think ultimately he had the most effect on the game late when the whips were cracking. He won four clearances in the last 4 minutes and he had two goal assists in the last quarter. But Shea Bolton played really well. And he was across the four quarters, he was consistently good across the whole game. And then, you know, Hayden Young sort of flashed in and out, but had an amazing third quarter. And, you know, Dunkley was incredible in the second half in particular. There's a lot of guys who probably deserved votes in the game. I just think that Ashcroft was probably the best on ground. But, it's a hard one, isn't it? That if you look at the names who are doing it, Jard and McLeod and those types, like these guys are pretty sharp football brains. So it's interesting that we got to a point where Bolton wins it by four votes and, you know, probably across the board it was accepted that he wasn't best on ground.
1: Yeah, it's a shame that it overshadowed a bit of the Brisbane Lions premiership and the celebrations. But Shea Bolton was a terrific player on the day. But Will Ashcroft's, his legend grows. I mean, he's still a very young man. He's still got two Norm Smiths. He won the Gary Ayres medal as well as the player of the finals, Drew. But what a performance here. In those last 5 minutes, Brisbane got beaten at centre clearance all day by Freo. But when they needed someone to lift, it was Will Ashcroft again.
3: He finds a way every time. Every time he suits up in a big game or a final, he just plays well. It's just a guarantee. It was epic in the prelim final when Brisbane needed to pull it out of the fire again against Hawthorn. He was exceptional. The last two grand finals, they pulled away in the third quarter against Geelong. They absolutely destroyed Sydney. And he was thoroughly deserving of his two Norm Smith medals the last 2 years. Arguably, this was a more important performance because he delivered in the clutch down the stretch, you know, in red time to win a flag from behind. You know, that in the other games, they sort of cruised home and it was party time a bit, whereas this was a totally different type of stress test for them, which they've done in other finals, but they've never had to do it in a grand final. And he delivered when it mattered most. So, yeah, his first few years in the league have been absolutely exceptional. again, you know, I think we said it. I said it on the night. I thought he should have been All-Australian. You know, he ends up finishing sort of top five-ish in the Brownlow. Came home like a steam train in the second half of the season, and then his final series was exceptional. So he's building a resume as one of the great finals players. And the way that he's going, he might end up being considered, you know, one of the very best of all time.
2: Chris Fagan, I mean, he's 65 years old. He's been there a while now. He's achieved everything he can, I suppose, in the coach. It's been an emotional ride when you take in the Hawthorn saga and all that. Could you blame him if he didn't want to put himself through all that again?
3: No, I wouldn't blame it at all, Danny. I think stepping away for Fags right now makes perfect sense, except for the fact that he has this unbelievable team at his disposal with brilliant young players, and they have all the foundations perfectly set in place and built for this team to be successful year on year. So is it, like, he's just got to decide, you know, is the juice worth the squeeze? Do I want to try and win four in a row? Do I want to usurp Lee Matthews as the greatest Lions coach of all time? Do I want to put myself up alongside who was coaching the Collingwood four-peat? Would it have been Jock McHale? I'm just guessing out of nowhere. Maybe in the 20s or whenever it was. You know, he could put himself in the absolute upper echelon. But as you say, like, he's been through a lot with that Hawthorn saga. He's had a huge, like, incredibly long career at the elite level in basically every job that you could have. Maybe it's time that he does want to just sit back and relax, and that would be totally understandable. He might want to get himself involved in the Tassie Football Club for their inaugural season in 28. And to do that, he might want a year off. There's so many considerations for him. But yeah, this has been a story that's run through the back part of the year. And listening to Tom Morris speak about it yesterday, I was interested to hear him say that he felt like in recent weeks and days, probably the chances of it happening have lessened. Because I think once you win the flag, you've done three in a row, and there's a prospect of four in a row there. Maybe that does keep him going for one more year. So I'd say right now, it's anyone's guess. There's reasons for and against that you can make a pretty strong case for.
1: Drew Jones is with us. A memorable AFL Grand Final and so many storylines that we're looking at this morning, and Chris Fagan's future, one of those. Lockie Neal's last game for Brisbane, he almost said as much post-game. What a week for him. I mean, he wasn't playing until Thursday afternoon. He plays in a third flag and against the club that he started at. Likely to join the Pies, a three-year deal. Is that right, Drew?
3: Yeah, 3 years, good money. The Dockers had a pretty decent offer on the table, which I think he seemed like he was going to accept sort of, you know, halfway through the season. But the Pies come with a longer-term deal with more money. And I guess the prospect of playing, you know, in Melbourne for the first time, you know, playing in primetime blockbusters, you know, for Collingwood, big crowds, MCG, alongside Nick Dacos, you can understand why that would pique his football interest. It doesn't necessarily align with family stuff for him, and I guess only he can really explain that. Incredibly stressful week for him, I'm sure. I don't think he played particularly well until probably the last quarter, but he certainly stepped up in, you know, big moments late. But he has proven himself to be a truly exceptional player, and I'm sure the Pies will get plenty of great games from him over the next 3 years.
1: Hey, Alex Pearce's injury was certainly a defining moment of the game. Scans yep. today. What do you reckon the scans will show us, Drew?
3: Yes. I think there was some hope post-game from the Dockers that perhaps it wasn't a full rupture. So Joel Amati missed about 3 to 4 months this year with a partial tear of his Achilles. And was sort of close to getting back to playing for the Swans, you know, in those last two finals, but they stayed with Hayden McLean. So if it's 4 months, that's probably about as good as they could hope for. And then, you know, the full rupture means he's going to miss basically the entirety of next season, which would be a real hammer blow. But, yeah, I don't know anything else. I'm not going to preempt what these scans might be, but, you know, we're all just hoping and praying that a guy who has gone through so much injury-wise in his career doesn't get you know, the dreaded ACL rupture, because that's just such a tough road back. And I can see, you know, we've seen that the Dockers have opened some conversations with Nathan Broad, and perhaps that's just in case they are going to lose Pierce for the entirety of next season. That might be they need some defensive backup, but it changed the game. There's no doubt about that. Morris only had a couple of kicks to his name before Pierce went off. And once they had to move Oscar McDonald around and play Luke Ryan a bit taller, they lose the ability to have that third man in. It definitely helped Brisbane.
1: Hey, John Longmire, this news came out of the blue a bit yesterday. He's joining Essendon. 25 years he spent all up with Sydney. He's been in an off-field role the last couple of years after stepping down as coach, but he's leaving Sydney and he's going to link up with Mark Maffei and the Bombers. What role is he taking on?
3: Yeah, so it's not quite head of footy. It's more sort of head of performance. So they've split the head of football role into two. So I think there's a pretty strong possibility that Craig Vozzo will take up the other part and the other portion of the requirements from the footy boss role. But it'll have... So Vozzo might have a bit more of a list management lean, as well as like your general football operations and logistics. And then John Longmire basically is just there to be responsible for the holistic nature of the program, to make sure it's running as smoothly as possible, best high-performance environment that they can create. And I think it makes a lot of sense to have a guy of his experience sitting, you know, above but also alongside Mark Maffei in his first venture as a full-time head coach. So shows you the kind of esteem that Maffei is held in by, you know, Longmire and the Swans. I believe Shane Mumford's also going to join the crew there. So it's a really, really great hire by the Bombers. And I think, to be honest, without them having played 1 second or 1 minute of football under Mark Maffei, they couldn't have handled this last little bit any better. Lock in Maffei, who's a good operator. Lock in Longmire to help run the program. They're setting themselves up to at least have a good crack at this rebuild.
2: All right, we've got to enjoy the grand final result this week, I suppose, or sort of get all sad about it, because it'll be changed by trade news soon. Which trades are going to define, you know, the free agency?
3: Yes, well, it's a long list, isn't it? I think that we know, obviously, there's a few that are sort of locked in. Like, we know Butters is going to Western Bulldogs, you know, Neil's going to Collingwood, King's going to Hawthorn, but there's still some interest in how those deals get done and how much teams are going to try and take advantage and circumvent the AFL's, you know, free agency rules and regulations, whether they should be able to do that or not. I guess that's a whole other question. I think the most interesting one that's come across our desk in the last few days has been the Lachie Whitfield one. And it seems like GWS have made this decision that they want to do a really quick sort of rebuild on the run. With Toby Green leaving, they probably get end of first round compensation for Green. They probably get a second rounder for Jesse Hogan going to Collingwood. String has packed up his bags, he's gone. And if they can get a first rounder for Lachie Whitfield, then they can sort of attack this draft, which is their last opportunity to do so for a couple of years without the Tasmania dilution. So I think it's a smart play for a team that's like, okay, we're not going to win it. So, you know, Whitfield was probably thinking, you know, him and Toby Green and a few other Victorians were going to see out their careers at the Giants, and then they'd all move home together when they retire. And the fact that Green has chosen to do it early has perhaps changed Lachie Whitfield's thinking a little bit. He's got a young family. He's from the peninsula here, and, you know, Carlton seem like they're pretty into him, and St Kilda are interested as well. So the Giants are one to watch. And then Jaden Short is an interesting one who Collingwood are inquiring about. I think I would be surprised if West Coast hadn't, you know, at least entertained or asked the question of him as well. You know, does Rowan Marshall get his wish to leave the Saints and go to Geelong? Because I think that could be a real needle mover for the Cats, having, you know, such an experienced athletic ruckman to pair up with the young Edwards. And Jordan Butts has picked The Western Bulldogs, so they add a key defender and a gun midfielder, and all of a sudden they look like they're going to be a contender next year. So every team can sell a bit of hope. And I think the two names that have popped up for the Eagles, obviously it'll be probably pretty quiet for Freo, but in recent days, Jack Viney and Elijah Sardis just continues the trend of West Coast to be linked to every out-of-favour or out-of-contract midfielder in the league.
1: Watch this space. The Eagles definitely need a bit more depth in that part of the ground, and I think Viney's a good pickup. Sardis, the jury probably still out, but that'll all play out over the next few weeks.
3: Do we think the Rivers deal, good East Freo boy, do you think that deal gets done?
1: I've been speaking to a couple of people who know Trent fairly well, and they reckon that he's likely to stay. So I reckon he could be a Demon, but there'd be a lure. I know Brisbane, there was interest there with his partner being from Queensland, but I reckon he might stay at the D's, Drew, so we might not get our hopes up about him.
3: Okay.
1: Let's hope that he changes his mind. But who knows? It sounds like he might be happy to stay in Melbourne. Hey, Drew, thanks for your time this morning. A trade period about to really heat up, so we might try and chat again over the next few busy weeks for you and the team at AFL tonight. But thanks for your time this morning.
3: All right, fellas. Appreciate it. Chat soon.
1: Drew Jones joining us. Fox Sports News, Fox Footy. And he's about to have a busy period because he's one of many reporters who'll be all across the trade news over the next few weeks. So trade period about to start. The footy gets forgotten about, and now it's going to be who won the trade period. We'll be asking that question within the next couple of weeks. We're off to a break. We're going to chat rugby league. What a memorable NRL preliminary final it was. The Roosters have qualified with that win over the Dolphins, but what about the Knights? The Knights have come from the clouds, and they're one win away from a premiership, from last to first. It's possible. We'll chat to Sal after this. In the run to 8 o'clock, still plenty to come. Dane Haylett-Petty's going to join us next hour. We're going to chat the Wallabies win. What a win it was too, over South Africa. Bit of drama with connections at Optus Stadium. Quite ironic, isn't it? That Optus Stadium, the lines went down, so we were using mobile phones to have any sort of connection with the off-field line, technical judges, etc. So Dane Haylett-Petty will join us. Connor Blakely for Blakely's Breakdown, and Ollie County will chat to us. He's part of the Gloucester Park Preview, and he is one of many hurting Dockers supporters after the events of the weekend. You're welcome to join us, 0429 913 913. Call 29418. 7700. Well, we were just getting over the grand final in the AFL. We sat down Sunday afternoon. We thought, let's have a look at this NRL preliminary final. The Panthers, such a mighty club over the last decade. Premierships for fun. The Knights off a wooden spoon. Maybe just happy to be in a preliminary final. Well, someone forgot to tell Newcastle because they've qualified for their first grand final since 2001 and they're a win away from going from last to first. James Sully Sullivan joins us here on Sports Breakfast to recap a memorable weekend of preliminary finals action. Morning, Sal.
4: Hello, Jacob. Blaine, good morning, listeners. Yes, nicely put. Well done.
1: It's a remarkable weekend, really. I mean, we could have forecast the Roosters beating the Dolphins. Dolphins inexperienced in a prelim. And we'll get back to that, but we need to focus on this Panthers result. And I know Nathan Cleary's injury makes a difference, but when the Knights are down a player sent off, Phoenix Rossen sent off, and they're down a player late in that game, second half, and they find a way to overpower the strongest club in the NRL of this millennium. What does this result say about Newcastle and their depth and, I guess, their pluckiness and the season that they've put together?
4: It's all kudos to Justin Holbrook and the way he's come in. And as you said, straight at the top, they could go from last to the old you-know-what to the penthouse in 12 months. That's quite amazing. So, you give it all kudos, and obviously to his assistants, they don't get a lot of mentions, but Holbrook's really just reassembled this side. And on the back of, I think we said about the start of the finals, we saw what Rhys Walsh did last year and what the Broncos did. Now, all of a sudden, what Kalen Ponga's doing now. So, yeah, he's been great, hasn't he, Kalen Ponga? And as you mentioned, Phoenix Crossland sent off in the 35th minute. And isn't it funny, when you look at little things that have happened in the last month, and I think it's been mentioned once or twice, that's all I've heard, but I thought about it straight away on Sunday. They had Jacob Saifidi sent off in New Zealand a month ago. And they nearly beat the Warriors on that day, if you remember. You know, they stuck with him, playing with the 12 men. And all of a sudden the old, you know, the, what do they call it, motor memory or whatever, they just sort of, they changed their whole defensive set, and at the end of the day, they suffocated the Panthers who couldn't score.
2: But also they attacked, you know, they were able to do it. So how do you structure it for that? I mean, you would think that once you lose a bloke, you go more defensive, but they knew they had to attack because they were so far behind. What was the difference there?
4: As you mentioned, mate, yeah, 14-6 at halftime it was, wasn't it? And the big thing for me, we said it on Thursday. We said the way to beat the Panthers is play risk for reward rugby league. We actually highlighted that on Thursday, I remember. And that's exactly what they did. They said, right, we're one down, but let's just keep going. Let's just keep going at them. And that's what they did. They turned them around. And, of course, you know, there were some strange things happening in that match. And obviously one of them, Nathan Cleary, not starting the game. And you're thinking, well, you know, the people I were with, we're thinking, well, he won't come on unless he's needed. But it was like 20 minutes gone. They're in control of the game and they bring him on. And that sort of had me scratching the head. And then, obviously, we know the incident, and that's being talked about, and Fenix Crossland sent off and all the hullabaloo. But I'm a bit like you, Dunny. Let's forget about that. Forget about a side who were just outstanding and kept playing rugby league. And they've got to do the same this week. They're going to have to play risk for reward.
1: Yeah, well, what a moment for their fans. And there were so many there. Oh. 25 years since they last made a grand final, and clearly the Johns boys in their respective media roles were very emotional after this result, being greats of that club. But to come from where they have to where they are, we've just mentioned the circumstances during the game, but what about Sandon Smith and his two tries? He gets to play against his old team now in a grand final, and what a way it would be to stick it up there if he can produce it again in a grand final.
4: Well, you look at Sandon Smith, you look at Dom Young, of course, was at the Roosters as well after this is his second stint at the Knights. But, yeah, no, he just took the game by the scruff of the neck the other day, did Sandon, and obviously with Dylan's injury earlier in the year, like he's gone, you know, he was the main thing, wasn't he? He was the main man, Dylan Brown, and Sandon Smith's just taken control, and he really, really did on the weekend. It was outstanding. But it's this no-name pack. You know, these young fellas, like Jermaine McKeown, you know, shaping up to Leota. Early in the game, I went, oh, it's on here. Here's the young buck having a crack at the old war horse, you know, in Leota. So that was the thing. They don't care. But you got a number on your back. You're just a number. You're not a face. I love it.
2: The emotion that's there, and we've seen it with ex-players and all that, can they refocus? I mean, you know, it's like you've nearly won the final now, you know, and we've seen what they're taking over Sydney Harbour Bridge. They're doing every bloody thing at the moment. So is that an issue?
4: It's a great point you make, Dunny, because all of a sudden, you know, it's all focus on the Knights, isn't it? It's about how they're going to do. 25 years, as Jacob said off the top, the side they're playing, no one's talking about them. About the Roosters. The only thing we're hearing about the Roosters is if Connor Watson can pass his HIA. And won't they love that? The Roosters, it's in Sydney and nobody's talking about them at the moment. So, yeah, well, that's what's got to happen in the walls there at Newcastle. They've just got to focus on the job at hand. I think they will. You know, it's exciting. You don't get opportunities of playing grand finals. As we just said, 25 years since they were last there. So, yeah, that'll be the big question that can be answered on Sunday evening.
1: James Sully Sullivan's with us. So we've started with a look at Newcastle's sensational win over Penrith. The Panthers exit at the preliminary final stage for a second straight year. It's the Knights who go through to the grand final to play the Roosters. The Cleary injury clearly didn't help. And you mentioned that he didn't start. He didn't even warm up. So I guess everyone wondered what sort of a role he would play. But a compound fracture of his ankle. And then his dad actually came out and said he'd had a fracture in his other foot as well. So he's had the surgery. Crossland sent off for the incident. Judiciary tonight won't play in the grand final. But clearly the defining moment of the match.
4: Yeah, and Blaise Talangi snapped his Achilles as well. So they lost two of their outside backs. You know, when I heard the Ivan Cleary thing yesterday, the other one was broken. You're thinking about duty of care, aren't you? Sometimes you go, well, hang on, what'd you play him for? You know, and obviously the injury happened. That's the way it is. And there's a lot of us, Jacob and Wayne, that think Phoenix Crossland should be playing. in this World Cup. I mean, in this grand final. Yeah, you know, a lot of people saying, in particular over here, I don't think it'll happen because of the grading scenario. He's sent straight to the judiciary, but no one has ever been sent off for a hip drop. So I wrote a little bit about it yesterday. People, you got to remember, this is the first send-off, first player for a hip drop, despite all the serious injuries we've seen from this similar tackle in recent years. So what happens now, boys, in a grand final? If we get a hip drop on Sunday, what's going to happen? They have really, really made a rod for Aaron back, the NRL, with this one on Sunday, in my humble. At the time, Jacob, I think you knew, I just went, no, no, no. It's not a send-off. I had people coming back at me. I don't care. The truth is, it is not a send-off. 10 minutes in the bin, fine. So this is what I'm talking about. Crossland, tonight, I don't think they're going to turn around and say, obviously, we saw Couchman get 4 weeks earlier in the year, and people are taught, you cannot take the severity of the injury in, and the referee did. I think they did the wrong thing on Sunday.
2: Tell me, with the hip drop, was this a blatant hip drop, or was it this sort of in the motion of the game, and he got into a position where it sort of happened? I mean, I was watching it, and I just thought, well, why has he been sent off? I couldn't understand it, but... Again, I'm not a. I haven't got enough knowledge of that. But it was it was it a blatant move by him, or was it more an accidental occurrence?
4: It was an accident, Wayne. He actually tackled him around the midriff, and then came down. It came down. There was two in the tackle, and you can see the way. It's quite interesting, you know. You can see the way Nathan's ankle or leg buckles before Crossland had even hit that lower part of his leg. That's the big, as I said, they don't take these, it's going to be an interesting one on Sunday and from now on, because the precedent's been set, and in particular, now, what about if Nathan jumps straight to his feet and the player's been sent off? Well, that's my point about they shouldn't be taken, the injury should not come into it, because this is a, you know, at the end of the day, if the NRL want to eradicate the hit drop, it needs a more consistent approach of how it's punished on the field. That's my big point.
2: Is he a chance of getting this overturned, or, you know, because he's been sent off, you know, or is it because he got sent off, it's an automatic week?
4: That's a good question. It really is, mate, and it's muddy for me, to be totally honest. It's muddy because they referred him straight to the judiciary. That normally takes out the 1 week, 2 week, you know, the point system and the fines and all that. But, you know, we saw funnier things last week in the AFL. Maybe we will this week in the NRL.
1: Who knows? James Holly Sullivan's with us, looking back at the NRL preliminary finals. We will get to the Roosters' win over the Dolphins. Seems a while ago now. The Panthers, such disappointment to finish their season like this, and no one probably saw it coming. Everyone thought this would be a comfortable win for the Panthers. They're well on their way to another grand final and subsequent premiership, and they haven't even qualified for the biggest day of the year. How will we reflect on their season?
4: Yeah, it's been a good season for them, and as you said, at half-time, there wasn't anybody thinking Knights could win that game, trust me. You know, especially when the Panthers led 14-6 at half-time. So, I don't think you can begrudge what they've done, this Penrith side. They won the New South Wales Cup, they won the Jersey flag on Saturday evening, and then I thought a lot of people just thought they were going to roll into that grand final. But as we said, that momentum of the Knights has been good. It's a great club. The bottom line is it's a great club. The amount of players they lose, you know, yearly, week in, you know, I mean, not week in, week out, but yearly they lose players from their roster. So, I still think it'll be remembered as, you know, what we saw in the weekend was two great clubs, Brisbane Lions in particular, what they did. But then no one's going to forget what the Panthers have done these last, 6-7 years.
1: OK, let's talk about the other preliminary final, the Dolphins. I mean, such a great year for them. But the Roosters, they handled the occasion that little bit better. Set it up with a strong first half, and the Dolphins threw what they had in the second, but it wasn't enough. The Roosters are through, and the Dolphins' great run ends on their home patch.
4: Yeah, I think that week off was the worst thing that could have happened to that Dolphins side. You know, you talk about momentum, they had plenty of it, but they just had that week off. They didn't start well, so that was the worst thing. We actually mentioned that on the weekend, on Thursday, they needed to start well because... You know, the Roosters, we saw it from the opening set. They were just ready to rock and roll, weren't they? So, but week in, week out, we've seen this bloke, and we're going to lose him to rugby union. Nawonga Niitawase, some of the things he does, he's unbelievable. Some of the freakish things he does. And yeah, this Roosters side, as we said, Robinson had the luxury of resting 9-10 against South in the last game. And then look at him now. They're back. That's the strongest side I've seen from the Roosters this year, the one that turned out on Friday night. And now they've got a two-day break as well, haven't they? Nice two-day rest to take on the Knights on Sunday.
2: Yeah, they've sort of peaked at the right time. We've been saying that. We've just been watching them sort of move up the ladder. But Daly Cherry Evans, how important has he been?
4: Yeah, massive one. And it was a decision. It had Cooper Cronk written all over it a few years ago when the Roosters signed, obviously, Cronk to win them a comp. Same scenario with Daly Cherry Evans. Front and centre he is. And he's been good. I know we saw Sam Walker come back on the weekend after a month, which was amazing in itself. But it's been Daly Cherry Evans who's been there front and centre all the way through. And, yeah, no, he's got this young forward pack and he's done a lot for Walker's footy. I'm pretty sure most people won't forget that. So, yeah, it could be a great farewell for Daly.
1: What about as we look ahead to the grand final, Sol, availability? Yep. We've mentioned Crossland. There's a few other players who are in injury doubt. There'll be a bit of talk this week about selection, I'd imagine.
4: Yeah, well, side's named today, of course, this afternoon. The interesting one, as I've sort of mentioned at the top, Connor Watson with that HOAA, he was passed on the ground and then they gave him a grade one. So obviously they've got to check him out. Will Trey Mooney be fit for the Knights? Mind you, you probably wouldn't change that forward pack for the Knights at the moment. But the front rower, he was in good form when he was there. The rest of the sides look okay. The rest of the... You know, both squads look okay. So I don't think too much will change. Just all eyes on the judiciary tonight. And then, as I say, with Connor Watson, can he get the doctors okay?
2: When's the Dally M on?
4: Wednesday.
2: Wednesday night. Okay. Who's going to
4: win? It might be presented from the hospital.
1: Oh,
4: he'll win it.
2: Will he?
4: Nathan will win it.
1: Yeah. He's had a great year.
4: There's no way. Nah. Nathan will win it by the length of Belmont, doesn't he?
2: So, right. Okay.
1: It'll be a bit of an underwhelming celebration in hospital, but the events of the weekend have sort of forced that upon people. So has that ever happened before? I think it's happened in the AFL maybe once or twice with a premiership medal, but I'm not sure it's ever happened with a individual medal.
4: Never in a hospital as such. I remember Ricky Stewart won the Dally M, I'm pretty sure, 1 year, and he got injured pretty badly on the weekend before, but I don't know if he was in his hospital bed. I wouldn't be surprised. PVL does some funny things.
1: Well, he's come out and said that the NRL Grand Final could be for sale. That's something that's... And we know that he's a shrewd businessman and he's about to take over the permanent running of the NRL for the foreseeable future. But surely you couldn't take the NRL Grand Final out of Sydney.
4: Well, there's talk of it, of course. Yeah, who knows? At the end of the day now, you've got these beautiful stadiums and it's all about filling them up, isn't it? But... tell you what about that yesterday? Like 80,000 at Acor. Sold out in something like 2 hours, the NRL Grand Final. Gee whiz, my phone was running hot. Help. I said, sorry, I can't.
1: You get a ticket yourself?
4: No, mate, no, I'm not a... No, it doesn't sort of... I like to arrive in a helicopter, don't I, Dunny?
2: That's the only way. You can't go back, can you?
1: How'd your grand final call go on the weekend, Sol? New South Wales Cup?
4: Yeah, great. Yeah, really good. It was Penrith Panthers. Oh, just too good. Yeah, they really suffered. I caught it a bit like a boa constrictor, to be honest. They just suffocated the poor old Jets who couldn't take off. But, it was a pretty comprehensive victory in the end.
1: Yeah. Well, we shall wait for this weekend's grand final. What about to finish the NRL women's prelim finals? Did they have as much drama, Sol?
4: Well, they did. Yeah, they did. In particular, the game on Saturday night, and there was the Roosters getting over the top of the Raiders. But gee whiz, the Raiders a bit unlucky. They had a try disallowed. But it was interesting listening to Darren Borthwick, the Raiders coach. He said, talking about the bunker, he said we could get someone riding a skateboard outside the stadium to do a better job.
1: Oh.
4: I like that one. I thought that was very, very clever. And then in the other game, it was all over at halftime. The Broncos, they started so well. They scored four first-half tries. They didn't score another try. And they defeated the Titans 20 points to 8. So, once again, they are the powerhouses of women's rugby league, and it will be... the Roosters up against the Broncos. So a big day for the Roosters. And in that club challenge, what they do, boys, they have the Queensland Cup winners take on the New South Wales Cup winners in the opening game of the day. And that will be the Penrith Panthers taking on the Redcliffe Dolphins, who won the Q Cup on Saturday afternoon. So three big games of rugby league to look forward to on Sunday. I'm not sure about the 7:30 kickoff, though. Oh, dear. No.
1: It's going
4: to be a long day.
1: Yep, it's a long wait for those players in particular. So we'll chat to you about it later in the week. We'll learn a little bit more about these teams today, as you mentioned, and we'll chat to you Friday this week ahead of the grand final.

0: I thought she was brilliant.
1: That was brilliant.
0: Yep, brought out all of her hits. Yeah. The thought was, is she going to play her hits or is she going to keep up her
1: sleeve? It set it up for an extraordinary game and of Wayne, football
0: for,
1: in a day.
0: For those who like good juju, Logan Morris's song on a night like this, every time he kicks a goal, that's the song that played after he kicked his three goals in the last quarter. Kylie song. Jeez. So perhaps it was all part of the grand plan. We're off to the news. When we return, we're going to chat a bit of rugby because we had a cracking contest at Optus Stadium on Sunday. And the Les Kiss era remains undefeated with a win over the world champs. Dane Haylett-Petty to join us shortly. Breakfast. We finished the hour by chatting NRL, but so much of today's show has been dominated by the AFL Grand Final and the win for Brisbane. The Dockers so close to tasting their first premiership in history. 17 points up with 4 minutes to go before Brisbane produced one of the most sensational 4 minutes of finals football, grand final football, ever seen. It was a win for the ages as Brisbane made it a three-peat for the second time this millennium with a seven-point grand final win over the Dockers. Let's go to the lines before we get to our next guest. Dane Haylett-Petty's going to join us to recap a memorable win for the Wallabies, but Margaret's in Hamilton Hill. And she's given us a call. She's a passionate Dockers fan, and I'm sure she's like many this morning, still piecing it all back together after the disappointment of the weekend. Morning, Margaret.
2: Good morning, Jacob. Good morning, Wayne. Thank you for having me on.
0: Pleasure.
2: Still very proud, but I'm gutted for the players, but for them I feel very sad for. But what I was ringing up about was during the week, we had a lot of reminiscing on how Fremantle Dockers got started. And oh my gosh, we got nothing. Thank goodness for the Harbour Masters, as without them, the club would not have even got off the ground. Compared to what a new club gets now, it's quite sad, and no wonder our supporters are so passionate.
0: Yeah, I think it's always been that the little man around town, hasn't it? Or that, you know, West Coast has always been the big brother and Freo's been the little brother, and the Eagles got the best of the state when they came in.
2: Yep.
0: and the Dockers were left with whatever was left in the early 90s when the Eagles were a powerhouse, and all the way through there has been a bit of that, hasn't there? The little brother v big brother.
2: Yep, and that's why I think we're so passionate as supporters, because we understand where we've come from and how hard it was to get there. I hope they get there again. Well, they will get there again next year, I'm certain, but I really feel for the players because they gave it their all, and it was just one of those things, unfortunately.
0: Where do you watch the game, Margaret?
2: At South Fremantle Oval, and it was set up fantastic. There was a huge number of people there. The only thing that I'd say to the people when they do it next year, have less bars and more toilets. Because lining up for the toilet took you about half an hour. You were in trouble if you had a real episode, you had to get the toilet quickly. That was the only thing. They didn't have enough toilets down there.
0: I did see some
2: it was
0: photos.
2: Very well set up. Yep.
0: I did see some photos, Margaret, and some vision of people who are males who might have used a few of the facilities a little bit more liberally than others.
2: Up the fence, up the back. Yes.
0: So disappointing that the toilets weren't in plentiful amounts, but I'm glad to hear it was a somewhat enjoyable experience. And I agree with you. I think Freo will be back. So, yep, keep the chin up and thanks for your call.
2: Thank you very much. Thanks for having me on. Cheers.
0: Margaret from Hamilton Hill, a passionate Dockers fan, and just some reflections on what we spoke about last week. We had Ross Kelly on the show, didn't we? And we had plenty of people from Fremantle's beginning, Wayne, from the birth of the club in the mid-90s to where they find themselves now. And Freo fans should be proud. I mean, thinking of getting this far at the start of the year, no one had Fremantle. Well, very few people had Fremantle playing this deep into the season, and with 5 minutes to go, they look like premiers.
1: They'll reflect. I mean, it's so raw at the moment. You know, everyone's going to be very upset, which, you know, is granted. But, they will eventually appreciate what a season it has been.
0: I've done some welfare checks on some fans and friends over the last few days, Wayne. It's a sad time when you lose a grand final, particularly in such circumstances, and there's not much you can say that will make it better. What did make things slightly better is if you're a fan of Australian rugby, you saw a cracking game at Optus Stadium on Sunday evening. Australia winners 42-38 over the world champions. Let's chat to a man who's represented his country. Dane Haylett-Petty joins us here on Sports Breakfast. Morning, Dane.
3: Morning, guys. How are we going?
0: We're good. What a game. What a performance. This Les Kiss era is going pretty smoothly at the moment. It's only early for Les, but the early signs are pretty good. This was a cracking game.
3: Yeah, definitely.

0: it was a great game. Bit of a crazy weekend of sport and crazy finish to the game. But, no, they're definitely playing well. Les has obviously started really well, and everyone's very optimistic.
1: Finished with 11 men. There were four sin bins laid on in proceedings. We had quite a lead there. It was quite a dramatic last 20 minutes, wasn't it?
0: Yeah, it was dramatic. They did very well. You could see the grit to fight and hold on. I think a couple of them are probably cards, but a couple of them maybe not. So, they definitely made it exciting, but really proud of the way they're playing, and they really stepped up against the world champion.
2: All right, let's talk about the early part of the game. They got to a 25-point lead. What are they doing well? I mean, I heard the word width, that they're using more width in the way that they play. I mean, can you just sort of give us a breakdown of what you've seen in the improvement in the Wallabies and how they did get to that 25-point lead?
0: Yeah, I think that if you look at their back line, they got world-class finishers. They got attacking flair all over the field. So that's definitely a huge strength. So I think the way they're swinging around and creating extra numbers on the edges is definitely a strength, and the way they're finishing. And I actually thought, I mean, South Africa's defense is the world's best, and they left some points out there. There were a few opportunities that they really missed out on. So they could have easily put 50 points on. So I think that's probably their big strength. And then South Africa's big strength is the forwards, and we saw that with a maul try, scrum penalty try. But I think for most of the game, they were able to nullify that threat.
1: South Africa are the world champions, Dane, and okay, we're 12 months out from another World Cup, but the signs are pretty positive from an Australian point of view that they can beat a team like South Africa in a test match 12 months out from a World Cup.
0: Yeah, definitely. I think for a long time, Australia's been able to step up and beat anyone, but the challenge has been consistency, and so that's the key now. To win a World Cup, you need to win 7 in a row, basically. So, but I think the signs are definitely promising. So Les has started and they've won 5 in a row, or they haven't lost. There was a draw in there. But so you can see that consistency. You can see the confidence building. And I think Joe Schmidt did a really good job. He was the right man at the right time. He came in with a young group, really focused on their core skills. And you can see them executing under pressure. And now Les, it looks like he's starting to build on that. We've definitely built a lot of depth in different positions, and now there's competition in each position.
2: You sort of accept that when one bloke gets sent off, you know, you're not going to see another, but when suddenly four go off, were they all justified, or was it ill discipline at that regard, or was it just the way, I don't know, how would you sort of base it on?
0: Yeah, I mean, I've never seen that before in my life. I'd say one or two of them were definitely justified. You know, they're definitely targeting the head contact. And so I'd say the two high tackles are definitely justified. But there's definitely one or two in there that I didn't think were justified. And especially, I thought Suli's one out wide after you've just given a yellow card to have a penalty go straight off. And every single one of those puts the team under more pressure. So I thought the ref was maybe a bit too keen to pull out the yellow card. But, yeah, I think the boys will take that and learn from that. You know, they'll take confidence in the fact that they can have one, two, three men down and still be able to fight and compete.
2: But the last half was obviously memorable, but it was pretty farcical as well, wasn't it? I mean, I think there was 12 minutes of play to go, and it took nearly half an hour with the way that the comms had broken down, and to see a referee come to the sideline and come back with a phone to try and make a decision was quite bizarre.
0: It definitely was, and it felt a bit amateur. And I think that's where, like, world rugby is... the experience is great. The game's going beautifully all over the world. Fans are really enjoying it, but that's the one part of the game that I think they need to work on. Too often the third umpire's coming in and we're spending 5 minutes watching reviews to make a decision, and I think that's just the one area they need to fix up for the experience heading into the World Cup.
1: Dane Haylett-Petty's with us, former Wallaby. We're chanting a great win for Australia over South Africa at Optus Stadium. What a crowd too. A great atmosphere. 54,678 fans turned up. And there's a lot of South Africans in Perth, Dane, who support their team very passionately and would have loved the chance to watch them live. But there was a sea of gold as well. So great to see the national team so well supported.
0: Yeah, it was good. When Australia scored, the crowd went wild, and when South Africa scored, the crowd went wild. I'd say it was at least 50% green. I think it's so good seeing how many people are getting out and supporting the Wallabies. I know majority of their test matches last year and this year have been sold out. So I think there's a lot of excitement around where the team's at, how they're building, and World Cup less than 12 months away.
2: Are we tracking well in that regards to the World Cup from what you've seen, or what areas need to still be bolstered?
0: Yeah, I think we are tracking really well. I think our biggest challenge is just how the draw is set up. I think the way it works out right now, you've got the four teams that have ever won a World Cup with New Zealand, South Africa, England and Australia all on the same side of the draw. Yeah, it's definitely going to be a challenging run, but I think we've shown that we can beat anyone on our day. And we're building the confidence, and we're building the cohesion in the group. So, yeah, it's exciting, and there's definitely going to be some challenges. We've got the Bledisloe in the next couple of weeks, and I think that's really going to show us where we're at. The All Blacks are back to probably being top two in the world. Dave Rennie's doing a very good job with them, and... Yeah, they've got threats all over the park and they can score from anywhere. So I think we'll really see over the next couple of weeks how far off the mark we are, or whether we can really beat anyone.
1: Dane, as much as a win over the reigning World Cup champions is significant and immense, we always judge ourselves by performances in Bledisloe. And it's been a long time since Australia won a Bledisloe Cup against the All Blacks. What are our chances coming up, these two tests that you mentioned, the first in Auckland and the second in Sydney in the next few weeks?
0: Yeah, I think we've got a really good chance. I think, we're playing well. It looks like they really understand the way they want to play now. And we've got world-class players all over the pitch. I think the challenging thing with Bledisloe is to win it back in a two-game series. You've got to win both. And I don't remember the last time New Zealand lost any test match at Eden Park. So... that's definitely going to be a huge challenge. But if we win that one, then we've got a really good chance to win it.
1: Yeah, I think you have to go back to Australia last winning at Eden Park was in the 80s. So, yeah, it's been an awfully long time and no time like the present to bring that record to an end. Let's hope that they can achieve it. Hey, Dane, were you in Melbourne over the weekend? Did you get to the grand final, or were you just in Melbourne for another reason?
0: I was there for another reason. My brother actually got married. The only date he could pick his venue was... grand final day, but it was still special. I was able to soak up, we went out for lunch on the Friday and the city was packed, and obviously disappointing finish after such a good game.
1: Yeah, well, congratulations to your brother. You'll probably have to have a chat to him. I don't know if he's an Aussie rules fan, but if that was the only date he could get, there's probably a good reason why in Melbourne. So I hope it was a great day for all concerned, and it was certainly a great Sunday for the Wallabies to see them get up, Dane. Thanks for your time this morning. Appreciate your breakdown of Sunday's result.
0: Thanks, guys. Have a good day.
1: You too. Dane Haylett-Petty joining us. There's probably a reason why there were a few locations available on Saturday.
2: It'd have to be a heavy discount, would it?
1: You'd hope so. You'd hope so.
2: Grand final day.
1: Yeah, but it's...
2: But there was no Melbourne teams, so...
1: Yeah, very true.
2: Yeah.
1: My uncle got married on grand final day 1994.
2: It's very inconsiderate.
1: Yeah. Well, I think they actually delayed the ceremony. Dad tells the story. Dad was best man. And he said they delayed the ceremony so that the game could finish.
2: Right.
1: So, 1994 grand final. I mean, some people aren't footy fans. Some people, it's the only date in the calendar that works. It seems incredulous to me that you could have if any of my mates got married on grand final day one, there'd be some questions being asked. I think I'd be a late withdrawal. But there'd be a few others in the same boat. 0429 913 913 is the text line. You can call 2 9 4 1 8 7 7 0 0. Good morning, boys. Is it a funny decision not to have an event for the supporters on the Sunday, win or lose? Cheers, Shelby of Innaloo. Do you really want to commiserate with your team? I'm sure Dockers fans would have turned up, but do you want to put the players through that? I don't know. It seemed like they had something behind closed doors at Coburn that didn't require the public to attend. if you lose a game, you don't want to celebrate it. There's nothing to celebrate, is there?
2: No, it'd be pretty hard. Pretty hard. Yeah, as I say, give it a bit of time. They'll look back and really appreciate what they've achieved. But it'll never go away. It'll never go away, something like that.
1: Simon of Swanbourne, 4 goals to win and 4 minutes to play. Why not put Brayshaw and Ashcroft and Tracy down back? If only Andrew Brayshaw had next to no impact on that game. Very unusual that he had no say on the match.
2: I think every player knew what their role should have been and whether they executed it or not. But, you know, once they get that momentum going, it's very difficult to stop, you know. So, and getting messages out at that time, you know, that's why you do all the scenarios and players got to know what happens in the last 3 or 4 minutes of a game. So, you can analyse it as much as you want, but, yeah, it happened.
1: Well said, Jacob. No team in AFL history has had such a charmed run with injury as Flagmantle. So to blame one injury in-game is pretty rich. Let's remember they were well behind for 90% of the game in the prelim against a depleted opposition. So they were lucky to be in the grand final. Swings and roundabouts, this loss will scar Flagmantle for a long time, says Sean in Adderdale. Well, this is the challenge now. So they're good enough to get back on talent, but can they overcome the mental scars that come with a defeat of this magnitude? And we've seen grand final defeats do all sorts of things to teams over the history of the game. There's teams that lose by big margins who never recover. There are teams that lose by a small margin who feel the pain of being so close and never recover. So yes, on talent and on list profile, Fremantle should absolutely be back in a grand final, if not next year, in the next few years. But there's no guarantees. I mean, people would have left the MCG in 2013 thinking, oh, the Dockers will be back. And it took another 13 years to get there. So, and as I said earlier, every season has a different narrative. So next year, there's genuine expectation, there's belief. Anything other than a grand final premiership win will seem like a fail for Fremantle and their supporters. So the whole narrative changes. They won't have the same squad. Inevitably, there's change. And it's a different narrative. So I'm maybe not as confident that it'll happen next year, but I do think it'll happen in the next few years. Sometimes you might have to take a step backwards to go forwards, and hopefully Fremantle will find a way to overcome it. Craig of Maida Vale, morning, guys. One thing I always said, I never get married on AFL Grand Final Day, so I did the smart thing and set the date for the weekend after the Grand Final. The year was 2010. My biggest regret was not betting on the draw that year. Cheers, Craig from Maida Vale. Would have been a few in that category. 2010, the replay. Wouldn't be a problem these days, Craig. You could get married the weekend after the Grand Final because they just have extra time now. But in 2010, it was a problem. Carl from North Perth. Morning, Jacob. Talking to a lot of Waffle supporters, they are happy Dockers lost because of what they're doing to the Waffle with Peel. Carl from North Perth. Yeah, I'm not sure they should be unhappy with the Dockers. I mean, it's WA Football who made the decision regarding the alignment rules. Peel are just doing what's within the rules. So I think the frustration should be with WA Football, not with Peel. There'll be plenty of coaching news over the next few weeks. There's a few coaching positions up for grabs. And we'll follow those with keen interest as well. So, Carl, there'll be plenty more Waffle chat. Don't worry about that. We're off to a break. On the other side, Connor Blakely. We'll mourn with Connor. With the Dockers' loss in the grand final. Where was Connor to watch the occasion? We'll ask him on the other side of this.
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1: Breakfast. Welcome back to the show. Final half hour. About to get into a bit more Fremantle Dockers morning because Connor Blakely's joining us. Reflect on Saturday's disappointment for a former player, a much loved player at the Dockers too. Connor was, and we'll finish by chatting to Ollie County, who was in the MCG, one of many disappointed in purple leaving the ground after a premiership was snatched from their grasp. But let's welcome Connor Blakely to start here on 91.3 Sport FM and Sports Breakfast. I don't know if we've played Blakely's breakdown sweeper for a couple of weeks. So let's open with Blakely's breakdown here on Sports Breakfast.
4: Here's Blakely. Let's go from a long way. Hasn't kicked a goal in senior football. He's got his first down.
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1: Indeed it is, and it's all thanks to station sponsor FCT Surface Cleaning, professional cleaning for every surface, every time. Connor Blakely joins us after a very disappointing weekend to be a Dockers man. Hello, Connor.
5: Morning, Jacob. Morning, Wayne. How are we, boys?
1: Now, you're a naturally positive person. I think we've ascertained that from our discussions with you over this year of sport. But it'd be pretty hard to be positive today, would it? Or how do you reflect on Saturday?
5: No, there's no point in sugarcoating it. I think, one of many thousands of Fremantle supporters and, people that love the club so much. It was such a proud day, but at the same time, they were so close, and I think that was the hardest thing, was that they did so well and played amazing on the day, and, credit to Brizzy, now three-time premiership team, and they're so good at what they do, and they did what they've done a few times throughout these three flags, but they just get going when the whips are cracking, and they found a way. They just find a way to win, and it's not discounting Fremantle's performance. It was so good, and I don't think I've ever really been. I was there with a few friends at Freo Oval, and there was a few friends and my partner, and she's a Brizzy supporter and whatnot. And I don't think I've ever been as emotional after a game of sport, which is obviously what it is. But it was. I feel devastated for everyone involved.
1: Well, talk us through the experience of the day then, because we spoke to you last week and I think you told us you were going to Fremantle Oval to be a part of it, but I think there was a function that popped up last minute for you, Connor, so did you have to make a bit of a mad dash to get to Freo?
5: Yeah, I did. I was had like a little grand final preview show at Empire Bar just near Optus at Vic Park there, so... And myself and Sharad Wellingham had a little bit of a Q&A. And so that was really good. And then dashed back into Fremantle. I was able to see the majority of Barley Minogue, which was really good. And then, settled in. I was sort of walking into Freo Oval as the Purple boys were walking out to the G. And, it was such a epic atmosphere. And, like I said, not taking away anything on the day, I think. I had a few friends that were at the game as well, and they just said, the atmosphere was electric, and, the Purple Army came out in full force, and I was sort of saying it was like, every 10 people there was probably, 7 or 8 Fremantle supporters, so they certainly supported well, and I think that's sort of reflected in a lot of the boys that are putting up different social media posts and club statements and things like that. The support for the team was sensational, so... Yeah, it definitely hurts, and that's why sort of, it hurts so much, because people invest so much, and at the end of the day, it is just a game, but at the same time, to be so close to that elusive flag, it is heartbreaking, but I think there are so many good things to come from the year, and it's not as if we're, it does go back to scratch at the start of the year, but you can see with how well they've done that they're just going to take so much confidence from all the finals and the whole year, so you can certainly take a lot from it, but there's no disputing the fact that it is devastating and does really hurt.
2: We all say that they'll take the positive out of it, and you'd hope they would, but it could also work the other way, that just blows your mind and can affect what happens next year.
5: Without a doubt, I think as you look back on the history of the game, and you can look to other sports as well, where teams get so close to that that ultimate, and then it can really galvanise a team, but it can also people go away and process it as well as they can, and there is that risk of now there's the big expectation that's going to come again like it did this year. Do I think that'll happen? Personally, no, I don't. But at the same time, the competition is so competitive, and they're going to be hunted pretty hard each game and each time they step out there. So, the expectations do rise, and I think it's one of those things where individuals will go away and process it and see what they have to work on and come back fit and firing. But that doesn't guarantee that the same sort of success and then near ultimate success will happen again next season.
1: Connor, I'm not sure how much we've spoken about Wolfie Time over the course of the year, but how did you feel about Wolfie Time before Saturday, and how do you feel about it now after seeing how it was used on Saturday and the result after that?
5: Yeah, it's an interesting topic. It's been obviously spoken about a lot, and credit to Brisbane, first and foremost, with the way that they, and Chris Fagan, like he's an amazing coach for lots of reasons, and a little snippet of it was due to the fact of how he, approached it and spoke about it with the team leading into the grand final. And, he said, when it does come on, like, that's our cue to sort of go harder. And, obviously I'm not in the four walls of the footy club, but I'll be pretty surprised to think that, it would have been spoken about heavily amongst the playing group. Like, they're aware of how, and I've heard players in interviews speak about it, like after games, like Jordan Clark, when it first happened, like he said, you definitely do notice the energy and the atmosphere of the crowd when it does come on. So they would have noticed it for sure. I think, was that where the game was won and lost? Like, obviously, if you look at what had happened for those last 4 minutes, and Brisbane absolutely outplayed Fremantle, but then it's easy to have that recency bias of what happened right towards the end of the game. Like, people speaking about, the last minute or so of the Hawthorn-Brisbane game as well. But I think if you break down that game, like, Fremantle really on top in that third quarter. And I think at one point it was 2-5 to 2, and so they weren't quite making the most of their ascendancy because they were dominating clearance inside ball and getting it into the forward line. They just weren't making the most of their opportunities. So that's probably something that they'll look at more. I think the whole Wolfie time, it's easy to say, it shouldn't have happened or it happened too early or should have happened at all. And, you can debate that till the cows come home. But I think there's the bigger overall part of it, which, I personally don't think that was where it was won and lost. Yes, Brisbane had a lot of momentum after that, and they steeled themselves beautifully. And could have Fremantle played better in that last 4 minutes? Of course they could have. If they decide to go with it again at some point, then great. If they don't, then that's fine as well. If they decide to play it, at the end of a game, then so be it. These sorts of things, it gets people talking. I think at the end of the day, I don't think Fremantle lost any admirers. If anything, the AFL community have gained even more respect for the footy club.
2: I read an article by, it was an Instagram by Andrew Sturgis, who's obviously tied up with the club in leadership and strategy and things of that nature. And if I could suggest that if you're a Fremantle fan to try and find that on Instagram, it reflects to a photo that was taken of at the start of the game where everyone's got their own arms linked for the national anthem and to reflect on the history in a way. But I don't know if you know Andrew, but I would thoroughly recommend having a read of it. It was just something very, very relevant. So,
5: I haven't read that, but I have seen a few videos and then also articles of people writing about it. Like, there was one on I was on LinkedIn yesterday, just catch up on a few things, and there was a so-called leadership experts sort of talking about how they likened it to Adelaide with their power stance back in 2017, and that grand final didn't go too well for them. And it's easy to point fingers at certain things because as humans we want answers to things, we want to know the reasons as to why, but I don't think there's one exact reason. And I think more so to the point, it was such an epic grand final. It was amazing. The boys did so well to be 17 points up, and it's also a reflection of how good Brisbane are as well, and they're absolutely deserving of winning the 3 flags in a row. And it's a talking point, but the boys, they'll go away and they'll process it, and just like everyone sort of is at the moment. And to be so close, I think that's the thing that probably hurts everyone the most, is that you almost had 2 hands in that cup.
2: Well, I can assure you can't relate this to the Adelaide power thing. I'd read it because it's more of the positives of what they've got out of the season. I think it's got nothing to do with about you know, the negativities and that. So I just, I'd stress if you're a Fremantle fan to read it. It was just so positive, and you can walk away with a better feeling.
1: Hey, Connor, who did you think was the Norm Smith medalist? Who was best of field? From your eyes and someone who clearly knows the game very well, who did you think was best on ground on Saturday?
5: I mean, yeah, in those games where it's so close, there wasn't really anyone that was super, super dominant. I think, you know, if I were to... I'm not sure if the Norm Smith voters, if they get to look at the statistics before they make their call on it, but from my perspective, like, looking at it and just watching the game pretty closely, like, I thought there was probably a group of four that were in the top four for me, that easily any one of them could have had it. And it was, yeah, Will Ashcroft, Cad Strong, Hayden Young played super well with those two clash goals, and then Luke Jackson as well. So that was probably the group of four. Shea Bolton was definitely in that top, you know, 8 to 10. I don't think he was necessarily the Norm Smith medalist, but again, he played super well. And yeah, there's all the conjecture about, you know, when they actually put the votes in, and yeah, clearly it's something that it needs to wait until the end of the game. I'm not sure about the details of it, but yeah, by that last 5 minute period where Ashcroft just absolutely dominated, and you know, to think that he was close to being a three-time normie, but he's a three-time premiership player at the age of whatever he is, 22 or something. So yeah, there was a lot of guys that played super well. I think Caleb, like, if you look at who played well, Fremantle, you would think, well, they would have won with the cattle that played well for them, and unfortunately they didn't.
1: Connor Blakely's with us for Blakely's Breakdown. It's thanks to station sponsor FCT Surface Cleaning, professional cleaning for every surface, every time. The debrief of a devastating Dockers defeat in a grand final, but what a game it was. Can you appreciate the game, Connor? I mean, you've played at the highest level. Can you appreciate how good the game was, or is it just the pain and disappointment of seeing some of your former teammates go down means you can't fully appreciate that game?
5: I mean, it's probably going to be a little bit tainted with that final end result, but absolutely can appreciate how good that was. I think for the neutrals and the people that just love football, all you hope for in the grand final is a super tight contest and just a really good game, and we certainly got that. And throughout the game I was just, you know, just praying and just, you know, really supporting Fremantle, and it was a great game of football. I think it shows how good spot of a game our sport is in. And the umpiring, like, you know, that's always a hotly debated topic when things don't go well, but I haven't really seen anything negative about the umpiring, so that was fantastic from their perspective. And you know, Alex Pearce going down, it's devastating for him, and hopefully it's not as serious as what it may look like it's going to be. And you know, for those guys to be out there and to play in that experience, like, you know, every boy that sort of dreams of playing AFL football also dream of playing in a grand final, and I think, you know, a lot of those guys can hold their heads up high with on both teams of how they play, because you want to play well on that final day. And it was an awesome experience for all of them, and it, yeah, just the atmosphere and the intensity and how hard it would have been to get some ascendancy in that game. Credit to everyone involved.
1: It did feel like Alex Pearce's injury was going to be defining. And I know for a lot of that third quarter and even halfway through the last, you thought, well, Freo might find a way to hold on. But Alex Pearce down back, I doubt, and nothing against Oscar McDonald, but I doubt that Logan Morris has that purple patch that he had at the end.
5: Yeah, it certainly had an impact. Like, I mean, if any player goes down like that in a game and is ruled out for the rest of the game, it's going to have an impact. I think see what Alex does in his one-on-one contest, and just his organisation of the boys and his leadership out there as well. Like, he did the key cog, and yeah, it definitely had an impact. But these things do happen as well. And I think, you know, Freo, they just as well as what they could have. And, you know, it's tough. Definitely feel for every supporter out there. And I think it's important that, you know, go away and sort of grieve as well as what you can. It's not life and death, but I've got no doubt that the boys are going to be back for a big 2027, but it almost seems to soon to even sort of think about that, really.
2: Well, you'd be celebrating a three-peat in 29, maybe. So there you go.
1: Well, they say you have to lose one to win one. So maybe this does turn things into a positive if they can emulate what Brisbane did, who lost narrowly in 23 and have gone win-win-win since then. Hey, there was a premiership won over the weekend that brought a smile to your face, Connor, and that was brother Nathan over in Canada. He was best on ground and helped his team win a pretty narrow grand final. He's done wonders for the sport over there. He's a trailblazer.
5: Yeah, he certainly is the norm of Canadian football. Yeah, the Toronto Dingoes with the win. I'm still yet to chat with him, but I've had a few photos and things sent through, and I think he kicked a bag and did well over there with the normie. So I think that he was saying that it was his first senior premiership. So look, who would have thought you'd have to fly halfway across the world to get your first senior premiership in football? But you know, everyone each their own. So well done to him and the Dingoes. So yeah, who knows? It could be trailblazing for other Waffle players to go over there and keep growing the game.
1: AFL Ontario Grand Final, and the Dingoes ended a 21-year drought. So not only did he go over there and conquer, he's helped a team that hasn't won a flag for 21 years lift the trophy at the end of it.
5: Yeah, well, it's pretty awesome. He's having a ball over there and loving his time. And I think it's sport's one of those great things that you can use that as an avenue to meet a lot of people. So he's got the long locks, and he's not wearing the career savers over there. He's wearing the Nikes. So I think he's trying to sort of emulate a bit of Luke Jackson over there and be a bit of a unicorn in that comp.
1: Well, it looks like he is, because he kicked 6 of 9 goals to help his team win the flag, and he wasn't a goal kicker in the Waffle. I don't think he'd be offended by me saying that, but he's turned into a goal kicker playing over there in Canada. So good luck to him. And Connor, thanks for your time this morning. I can imagine it's still pretty raw what happened on Saturday, but thanks for your breakdown of the game on Blakely's Breakdown, and we'll chat to you next week.
5: Thanks, boys. Thanks for having me.
1: Connor Blakely joining us, former Docker, and played with a lot of the Fremantle side that was out there on Saturday. So there's a personal connection, and he's just a supporter these days, like everyone else. That's the beauty of it. And I guess the strangeness of it is that you're drafted, you play your games, however many you finish up, however you finish up, whether you finish up by your own choice or by the club's hand, and then you go back and you become a supporter again. And he would have been hoping upon hoping that they could get there, but one of many that walked out of Fremantle Oval at about 3:30, 4 o'clock on Saturday afternoon, fairly despondent.
2: Oh, I'd be gutted. But it's the emotions you've suffered but prior to it, and you couldn't have got any more euphoria,
1: yep,
2: you know, with that 4 minutes to go and you're 17 points in front. Well, I think everybody got caught up in that.
1: Because we live in a social media age, everyone has their phones out, so the footage is everywhere. When Voss kicks the goal, I've seen it inside the Cappuccino Strip, I've seen it inside the Fremantle Oval, and the fans are hugging and there's tears and you think we're there. I thought they were there. I was drafting a message to my best mate to say, well done, you've finally done it. Wharfie time comes on, you think, oh, well, it's just in the stars now. You know, Freo's going to win the flag. Wharfie time, this is the best day of a lot of people's lives, and it's all snatched away in a couple of minutes.
2: I'm sure there were some Fremantle supporters thinking,
1: yeah, don't tempt the footy gods.
2: We've done things before. Yes, that
1: the pessimistic supporter
2: yeah,
1: was still around. I spoke to a friend who was with my best mate at the game, and he said my best mate refused to accept that they were going to win until the Voss goal. Then he let all his emotions out, and then 5 minutes later, there were a different set of emotions.
2: I wonder how many people are trying to avoid going back to work to put up with the Eagles supporters that will be just have a little smirk on their face, one would have thought.
1: Yeah, there shouldn't be any joy taken out of Fremantle losing a grand final, but there will be a lot of Eagles fans like that. Off to a break, Ollie County next. Welcome back to the show. About 5 minutes away from wrapping up and handing over to the Sports Connection, who will sink their teeth into the grand final, no doubt. Take your calls, take your texts, as we will across the day, across the station, looking back at the grand final that was. As a neutral, it was a sensational game. Not sure I've seen a dramatic swing quite like that. You get 4 minutes left in a grand final, you think the scoring will dry up and the game's over, and you can celebrate the victory Well, someone forgot to tell Brisbane. They produced one of the most remarkable finishes to a grand final in history. 4 goals in 4 minutes of actual game time to win the premiership over Fremantle. Now, Ollie County joins us. Now, Ollie will give us some trots tips in a moment. That's what he does with us on a Tuesday. But he was one of many Freo fans who went to the MCG full of hope and left probably full of tears instead. Ollie, good morning.
6: Good morning, Jacob. Yeah, exactly. I sort of got to the point where I was nearly just thinking, oh, well, it's a formality, nearly the rest of the game. They're 3 goals up. There's only 4 minutes left, and they're going to win their first premiership. And couldn't quite believe it. But being a Dockers supporter my whole life, you know, there is that thing in the back of your mind where you have been disappointed so many times. There's been so many situations where they may have already won their first premiership. So there was that little niggle, and then Brisbane kicked a goal pretty quickly, and it sort of it really all fell apart pretty quickly. But it was an unreal game, as you said. Even though they did end up losing, I was really glad I went, and I'm really looking forward to their next crack at a premiership in a grand final, and hopefully I'll be there for the one that they do eventually win.
1: Yeah, well, I'm glad you have that perspective, because a lot of money, a lot of blood, sweat and tears go into getting there, and you have to ride the wave, and it'll make for a great story, particularly when Fremantle does get that first premiership, to say you were there and lived through a grand final of that quality. What did you think when Wolfie time came out?
6: Well, I'm a big Wolfie time believer. I think it's a fantastic concept. It really gets the crowd involved. When they set it off in the grand final, the crowd went crazy. With lights flashing, it was awesome. I thought awesome to be there, awesome to be a part of. Everyone talks about it. You know, I think probably this season, you know, it's a combination of that and also Freo being on top of the ladder. But I thought Freo were talked about as much as any other club, even if a lot of it was Wharfie time, which is somewhat of a gimmick. So I think it's fantastic. You know, people argue whether or not it had an impact on the result. I personally don't think it did, but either way, I think it's fantastic for Freo and they should continue doing it.
1: All right, let's put the pain and disappointment of the weekend behind us, Ollie, and let's bring some pleasure back to our audience, shall we, with some Tuesday tips for GP. What have you got for us tonight?
6: Well, hopefully we don't find one like Serena Love last week, who galloped in the last 50 metres and was beaten right on the line, which was a bit heartbreaking, similar to the Dockers. Looked absolutely home, couldn't possibly lose, traded $1 on the run and was beaten. So we'll try avoid finding any of those. I've got two at Gloucester Park and one at Albion Park. I thought at Gloucester Park we could start in race three with a horse which I think has got really good ability. He flashed to the line 2 starts ago, and then last start he was terrific again that time at Gloucester Park, and that's Broome Beach. Draws gate 2. I think he can settle close enough in the run. I don't think he'll lead, but either way, I think he's a pretty nice horse and he should be pretty hard to beat in that race. And then in race 4, I like my Sweets returns in this race from a spell. First couple of runs was in harder company and didn't have a lot of luck there. This horse has since trialled well at Wanneroo, ran second there, and this is certainly not an overly strong race. So I think I like my Sweets can return with a win from a good draw in race 4. And then at Albion Park, I thought, save the best of last in race 7. Number 2, Camarina, was terrific last start. I thought was nearly a mole beat. Just had no luck on the final corner, lost a few lengths, and then was beaten about a head. So I think this time could potentially find the front. If it finds the front, it's going to be pretty hard to beat. So for me, Gloucester Park, race 3, number 2, Broome Beach, race 4, number 2, I like my Sweets, and Albion Park, race 7, number 2, Camarina.
1: Well, let's hope, Ollie, those three, number 2 is a lucky number, because that's the pattern there across those three, 2 for GP and 1 at Albion Park tonight.
2: But I run second.
1: Well, no, don't think positively, Wayne. Think positively. It's me telling you to think positively.
6: That is funny. I hadn't thought about that, but now I'm worried.
1: Oh, no. So don't put the idea in his head. Ollie, good luck. Hopefully 3 winners for us.
6: Fingers crossed. Thank you, guys.
1: That's Ollie County joining us here on Sports Breakfast. I'm sure you'll hear him back on the Friday Retrovision Gloucester Park preview as part of the Sports Connection here on 91.3 Sport FM. So, yeah, number 2 pops up 3 times for Ollie. And all a bit of value. They're all in the $2 quote market. So let's hope there's some success there for our audience. Wayne, we're just about out of time here, but we didn't get to the NBL today, but the Wildcats had 2 wins. over the last round. They beat Adelaide, the buzzer beater with Elijah Pepper, and then they had a win over the Breakers on Saturday night. So good to see the Wildcats back up and running after that disappointing first result. But a few injury concerns. Joe Lualachul did his calf on Saturday night, so he looks like he'll miss a bit of time. But Brandon Knight, hopefully he'll be available. The import, hopefully he's available in the next couple of weeks. He arrives on Wednesday, so I don't think he'll suit up for Friday night's game, but he could play.
2: Get acclimatised a little bit, wouldn't he?
1: Bit of jet lag, you'd imagine.
2: Long trip. So, oh, well, good start. Yeah, we were a bit concerned after the first game in southeast Melbourne, give him a bit of a hiding, but and beating Adelaide. I think so. Yeah, good positive.
1: Agreed. Hey, you're all over social media today. You reference Andrew Sturgis's Instagram post. Was there something else that popped up? You're on Instagram now. Was there something else that came across your social media?
2: This one was just, just got to go. It was about Nathan Cleary. You know, we were having a go at, a lot of people having to go at the guy that created the tackle. Phoenix...
1: Crossland. He's off to the judiciary.
2: All right, which, Cleary's come out and, you know, made a comment about Phoenix Crossland and about the online abuse that's going to the bloke. He said, please don't be one of those people writing comments like this to Phoenix. It was a complete accident and he doesn't deserve the unwarranted hate. He reached out to apologise and I've had nothing but respect for him. So that's the guy that's got the broken leg and in all the pain telling the, hey, it was an accident. It's part of the game, and that's, you know, I think that's a great response from Cleary.
1: Yeah, it's good to see. Just to play that down, there's clearly plenty of frustrated Penrith fans, but there's a small consolation. They have dominated the competition and won numerous flags over the last few years, so there is some silver lining to that cloud for Penrith fans. And what an effort from Newcastle. That is just a stunning effort to get to the grand final. They didn't finish top four. They'd come off the wooden spoon last year, just winning a final. Actually, just making finals was probably a big enough coup for their supporter base. But now they're a win away from winning a premiership. They have to go back to 2001 for the last time that occurred when they beat Parramatta. They haven't played in a grand final since then, so it's all in front of them, Wayne. That'll be one of the stories of sport this year. Forget about just rugby league. If they win a premiership, it'll be one of the great stories in sport, full stop.
2: Yep. All right. Well, that's it. And it's been an interesting day. You've had a little prang on the way here.
1: It wasn't a little prang. I was lucky to be here in one piece. But thankfully, it was on the rear side rather than the driver's side. Otherwise, it might have been sports breakfast with Wayne Clark today.
2: Yeah, go and settle yourself down.
1: Well, I've managed to
2: get onto the insurance.
1: Hope the insurance company's ready. I've got a claim to press with you. But thanks to Matt, who was manning the fort until I got here. Thanks to you, Wayne, and we'll do it again tomorrow. Wayne's quiz will be back. And we'll be back for Sports Breakfast from 6 a.m.
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1: I reckon our next guest will as well. I wonder what the emotions are for Ross Kelly as he joins us here on Sports Breakfast. Part of the early stages, the embryonic stages of the Fremantle Football Club, from the humble beginnings to the heights of a grand final and the chance of their first AFL premiership. Inaugural Freo Dockers chairman Ross Kelly joins us here on Sports Breakfast this morning. Ross, thanks for your time.
8: Pleasure, Jacob. How are you?
1: I'm very well, thank you, and I appreciate your time, Ross. What are the memories? If you go back to the mid-1990s, the Eagles were a dominant club, Fremantle get an AFL licence, and you're starting a football club from scratch, and you're at the coalface. What are your memories of the early days of the football club?
8: A lot of hard work, Jacob. we weren't given any favours when we started. We were didn't have an oval, and we had to battle hard for a couple of years to be allowed onto Fremantle Oval. We weren't given any money, so we had to start the Harbour Masters and effectively paid our own way rather than have the AFL finances. And, of course, we didn't get a great playing list because the Victorian clubs were very concerned that we would do an Eagles on them and inherit effectively a state of origin team. So a lot of fun, a lot of hard work, but the memories are good.
2: Ross, where was the first office? Obviously in Fremantle, and what were the staff numbers like? Because I think I've heard it was pretty much a skeleton crew.
8: Skeleton crew, well, yes, certainly. There was the staff numbers were David Hatton, myself, initially to start off, but we had an interim board of 8 members who did more than could be expected of a normal board member. They worked very much to try and get the show on the road. Even when we started in 1995, the total number of members in the club were only 28. I would suspect now that there's more than 28 in the football department, but many more than 28 of a current AFL club these days, Jacob.
1: It's quite a story from those humble beginnings and the small staff that you had to where the club is now and the game's grown, which has meant that there's more staff. But Troy Park was that base you had to find. That's out in Adderdale, for those unaware, for people like Wayne who live north of the River Ross. So Troy Park was the venue you used for a lot of your training in those early days. How challenging was that?
8: That's right, training at Troy Park and also the Aquinas College Oval. We also used that while we were trying. At Troy Park and got trained and changed our togs in the Melville Water Polo Club, which was a fair bit down the road. So yes, it was it wasn't easy, but I guess that's what makes the success that we're hoping for today all the more special.
2: So concessions, you know, to get players, there probably was none. I think there was a moratorium on South Mount, East Mount, Claremont and Swan Districts players for two years that you got the choice of. Is that correct? And how difficult was it to attract Eastern State players?
8: Well, very difficult to attract. It is correct, yes. We were allowed to take players from the four local clubs that you mentioned, but we were also allowed to take two uncontracted players from each up to, I think, 14 or 16, two from each club. It was difficult to attract them. We did manage to attract them, but of course the what happened was that after we player rules, the Victorian clubs kicked up a fuss, and in the week that followed before the player rules were announced, they received a compensation of two pre-draft picks out of the following draft. So effectively, we got two players from Essendon, Tony Delaney and Todd Ridley, who were both serviceable players. Essendon got two pre-draft picks, Lloyd and Lucas. So effectively, when we drafted Clive Waterhouse as our first draft pick in the following year, he was actually number 17 in the draft because 16 of the top players had already got in compensation. So that was also something that made it more difficult for us to succeed in drafting players in the second year.
1: Ross, have you seen the growth of the club over maybe the last 15 years? Because there was a grand final in 2013 and maybe that was a bit early for that Fremantle group to win a flag and then close for a few years and then back down the bottom, climbing the ladder. A good Freo person, Justin Lomu, has come in as coach. Have you seen the last 10, 15 years of the club and where they've got to?
8: I think that that successive administrations and members of the club are to be congratulated because it's made steady progress. It's taken a while and there's been ups and downs, but I think that what we have now is a a strong football team with a great culture. It's certainly got its own personality, and in that it's different from the Eagles. I'm not getting into an argument about whether it's better or not, but it's different, and it gives and it's got a great supporter base of 75,000 people. So I think that it's come a long way, and the people who have been involved subsequent to the early days are to be congratulated for what they've got now. I'm very, very pleased with the Fremantle club that I follow.
2: We've talked about how difficult from the playing side, but what about off-field in that as well, in the way of trying to get sponsors at that time when the Eagles were sort of, the big boys of the town and, had a bit of a... they had all the sponsors. How difficult... And what sort of sponsors have followed you through all the way that have given that support?
8: It was difficult to get sponsors, but we did get sponsors. We got Yakka, Hard Yakka, which we thought was a good match for the sort of club we were trying to build, a team that epitomised the values of Fremantle and its working class area. We did that. I think Bankwest are still with us, and so that's been. They've been good sponsors, and of course, it was after our time, but early on, Woodside got on board, and they're still there. So I think the sponsorship was fine. Raising money was difficult. We were given a salary cap of $2.1 million, which was $200,000 over the salary cap at that time. But we were told by our owners, the Football Commission, that we couldn't spend more than $800,000. So what that meant was we had to form the Harbour Masters and the Key Club, and the people of Fremantle responded magnificently, and we raised more than the $2.1 million that we needed, and in fact, in our first year, made an $800,000 profit. But I sometimes scratch my head when I see... teams like Tasmania or Greater Western Sydney or the Gold Coast Suns coming in with the multi millions of dollars that football funds them. We were definitely a different proposition.
1: Absolutely, and it speaks volumes of the support from the Harbour Master members, and a lot of them will be there at the MCG on Saturday. We're going to speak to one later this hour, Dave Lauder, about his journey as a supporter, but yeah. You had that support from very early on. Ross Kelly's with us here on Sports Breakfast, inaugural Freo Dockers chairman, as they prepare for a grand final and hopefully a maiden premiership on Saturday. Fremantle Oval was the heartland for a long time, and that's where the training base was, the club facilities. But about a decade ago, Ross, the club moved to Cockburn. It's part of you disappointed about that? I mean, Cockburn, it's a wonderful facility. It looks spectacular. But Freo and the connection with the city has been such a key part of the narrative of the club. Is there any disappointment that the club's now based at Cockburn?
8: Not disappointment, but I think that I wish that we'd have... left a stronger case behind so that that we could have stayed at Fremantle. I think that Fremantle was... We battled hard for 3 years to get on, to be allowed onto Fremantle Oval. We built what was then a leading facility, which the club quickly outgrew. But I believe that the association with Fremantle and its location so close to the centre of the town was something which... Again, is unique in Aussie rules football, and I thought that would have, had I had my way, we would have stayed there. But that said, every subsequent committee has the right to make those sorts of decisions, and you're right in saying that the facility they have down at Cockburn is superb, but quite frankly, it's a long way away.
1: Ross, you're in Melbourne. You'll be there on Saturday. What would be the overriding emotion if Fremantle lift that first Premiership Cup?
8: I find it very hard to say, but I expect that the Sunday morning will be very hard to wake up.
1: Well, it might be hard to go to sleep. It might be hard to go to sleep with the celebrations, I reckon. That might be the other way to look at it.
8: Too true.
1: what a day it promises to be, and we wish you and all the Fremantle people well, because it has been a challenging existence, and there's probably times where a lot of Fremantle people thought, well, will I get to see a Fremantle premiership in my lifetime? So I'm sure there's a lot of people out there who'd just be praying that this is the day on Saturday.
8: Certainly, and I'm one of them, Jacob, I am.
1: Hey, you've been involved at West Perth. You're a former player. You've had a lot to do with West Perth. And they've moved out to Joondalup for 30-plus years now, but they've had a pretty challenging little period. They've gone through a few coaches. Do you still keep tabs on West Perth, Ross?
8: Oh, yes. I'm the patron at West Perth, and I see as many games as West Perth.

0: you're watching the game with, Ross? Is David Hatt alongside you? It would seem rather fitting if that's the case. Who are you watching the game with?
1: I was invited by David to go with him, but I'm, in fact, I'm watching the game with two of my daughters and a son-in-law and one of my grandsons. So it's a Kelly household of Fremantle tragics.
0: It should be a great occasion. We hope for you, Ross, and so many other Fremantle tragics that it's the day that you've always dreamed of, and that maiden premiership would be well earned. Thanks for your reflections this morning.
1: Pleasure. Thanks, Jake.
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0: This is back-to-back for North Beach, and they're one of those clubs, Wayne, that I mentioned earlier. They generally do, once they get it right, they get it right in a big way. And the celebrations would have gone on long into the night. They might be even going on even into today as North Beach salute as Perth Football League premiers in the A-grade for season 2026. Dylan Eifler joins us, the coach of North Beach, to reflect on another golden day in his club's history. Dylan, good morning. Congratulations.
5: Yeah, good morning, guys. Thank you. It was a very big day for the footy club. And a very large night too. So yeah, everyone's very happy.
0: Did it go on yesterday, or do you pull up stumps? Do you go, right, let's have an enjoyable Saturday, and then we'll wait for the B&F?
5: No, yeah, it went through to yesterday as well, mate. We tried to empty the kegs, what was left over, and then we were lucky enough. Our sensational captain Frank Anderson invited us all back to his place to keep tipping them in, mate. So it was a very good day.
0: Beautiful. Frank the Tank, ex-Swan Districts. How's Frank going? Yeah, I was always enjoyed watching him play at the highest level, or for us in the Waffle, but yeah, how's he going? One of a number of stars part of this side.
5: Yeah, mate, Frank's had another ripper year. Unfortunately, had a little knee injury midway through, so he missed six games, but just an outstanding leader of the footy club. Huge part of the reason why we were so successful this year across A grade and A reserves. Just the way he brought the players together, and along with the coaches, he was outstanding.
0: Dylan, unfortunately for those who wanted a close contest, you were powerful from the outset. 31 scoring shots to 10, largely dominant victory. How did you set it up?
5: Yeah, mate, the prep went in probably 6 weeks ago, to be honest. We planned for CBC. We thought they were the second best side behind us this year. We got the matchups right a while ago, so we played them twice, beat them twice leading in, and basically set the fitness plan. We always thought it was going to be tough having the bye, win, bye, grand final. Never normally goes too well for sides when they have that run in, but outstanding amount of work went in from our S&C coaches, and I think we got the formula right grand final day, and the big oval at Arena definitely suits how we want to play the game. So it was a lot of boxes ticked on the run in, and it all went to plan on grand final day.
6: Why is this club so strong? The depth, and is it good recruitment, people off field, how's it working?
5: The biggest thing for me when I took over was, let's make sure we get the right people. Good people create great culture, create great habits and standards, and that's what we get the players to lean into. It's, if you don't want to play waffle, but you want to play really good footy and have a great time doing it with an outstanding club, they're the kind of people we want to attract. And then we mix in with our junior footy club and our Colts. We had 13 players in our grand final yesterday come from our junior club, and 8 of them were 23 and under. So everyone, we love talking about Zach Clark, Lee Kitchen, Frank Anderson, because these guys are just super players, super athletes. But internally, we just love the young kids.

0: so good, and they just don't get spoken about enough. And I have probably in the next few weeks when we start recruiting and seeing what we need, I'll pick up the phone and I'll be ringing West Coast or Subi and saying, boys, why aren't you looking at these guys like Owen Jenkins, Sammy Parker, great pedigree, their dad's played waffle footy and AFL footy, but they're not at Subi or they're not at a waffle club. So myself and Kitch particularly, we want to see our young kids get that opportunity, and if it doesn't work out, then they know they've got a great place to come back to. So I think that's the culture piece.
1: Dylan, you sent a very thoughtful text in a few weeks ago on a Friday. We were talking about training programs and how you set up a week now as a coach and prepare the players as best you can for a Saturday. And you mentioned that maybe it's changed a little bit. I just thought we'd tap into that this morning with you. And you mentioned with a couple of bye weeks. How did you all set it up?
0: Yeah, it is. We're very fortunate to have it. I know not all A-grade clubs have a strength and conditioning coach. We're really fortunate we do have one. And when you sit down and talk through them and trying to get the way their minds tick over, it's different now. It's not just about how far you run. It's here's K's, here's how fast we do it. And then on a Tuesday nights used to always be match sim because it's 4 days out from a game. But now it's get the bodies as fresh as we can on a Tuesday night through running drills, open ground drills, field kicking. And then Thursday night, short, sharp. It's like high contact but short doses to get the bodies ready for competing on game day. So the combative side of training goes to a Thursday night. And I know it's the landscape's probably changing right at the top level now with restricted minutes of high contact at training. But it does flow down to us through the PFL. So that was a big changer for me over the last probably 18 months working closely with PT, our strength and conditioning guy, but he's an absolute weapon, and he's set a great program for us at North Beach, and it makes my job easy when I've got full trust in him, and I just follow what he maps out, and we just align it with the skills and structure drills we want to do. That's, yeah, it makes a big difference.
2: How difficult is it in some ways, the coaching aspect of coaching amateurs? I mean, if you go to another level, you can say, look, you either want to be here or go. Guys playing amateur football and that, you know, they have different reasons why they want to be. Some of us want to play with their mates, and, you know, there's others want to go to that next level, so they need that extra bit. And some, like, oh, I can't do it because I've got a concert this week. So how difficult is it at times to coach a group like this?
0: I think that's the biggest piece and coaching these days is making sure your relationship with your players is as best it can be. And I've got full faith that anyone who, and I had a couple of good chats with some players that are wanting to come across next year over the last few weeks, and they ask about, oh, what if we want to go on holidays? It's like, mate, you want to travel Europe in footy season, no problem. We get two buys. Try and do it around there. But make sure when you start the year, you train as hard as you can. When you get back, you train as hard as you can. Like, I think having that balance between we set a really high standard for the PFL, I think it's shown in two reserves flags and two A-grade flags in the last 2 years. But you've got to be flexible with the young boys and the old boys if they've got kids, wives. It's okay to have a night off training and say, hey, coach, I'm having a night off training and the missus wants me to look after the kids. That's no problem. So it's just about building a level of trust and having really solid relationships with your players, and knowing, too, that if you do go away, you may miss a few weeks, but as long as you're prepared to do the work to earn your spot back, it'll be okay. And I think that's probably the difference between Waffle and the PFL. It's that standing level of footy, but we do have the flexibility to let the boys be boys, if that makes sense.
1: Do you think, Dylan, that it's becoming a more appealing option to people than the Waffle almost? I mean, both teams have a lot of ex-AFL, ex-Waffle players running around here. Do you think it's becoming a more appealing option for that reason, because it does allow them the flexibility in life that maybe a Waffle isn't?
0: Oh, 100%. I talk to Kitch, Lee Kitching, about this all the time. He had an outstanding Waffle journey. And even Zach Clark on Saturday night, we were chatting about how enjoyable the PFL is. I think the level of the A-grade PFL, it's probably undervalued by the Waffle clubs. Waffle's the next level up. But like, I haven't heard from one waffle club in 2 years of being A grade coach, except for the West Coast Eagles, because I know Steve Chuella, but there's so much untapped potential in the A grade, and I think that's why the older guys, even Josh DeLuca coming this year, I know Subiaco wanted to get him back there, but the appeal to play with really good players and not have to have the 4 nights a week training, which is, in my eyes, is way over the top these days. We're so time short with work and trying to live our lives these days. So giving the old guys that flexibility and the young guys, I think that's why it's become so appealing to play A-grade amateurs. And you can see it across all the clubs in A-grade. They've got outstanding top-end talent, and most of the good A-grade clubs do have that good junior connection piece too. So it's definitely more appealing for a lot of guys these days, yeah.
2: Dylan, listen to a couple of your comments. It's pretty obvious that you're probably looking ahead already for a three-peat. It sounds as though you've talked to players and you've... how much planning's been done?
0: Oh, look, mate, I'm a big believer in do your work early. So, yeah, as soon as you know you're starting to set the season up, you start making the phone calls and talking to the players that potentially may want to come. Look, I said it last year, one premiership's amazing, two's definitely better. I can only imagine three-peat and three is going to be even sweeter again. So, and same thing I said to the boys, like, don't get tired of winning. It's okay to win all the time. Losing, do you learn your lessons, but we play sport to win. So, yeah, enjoy the good times, because we've definitely had some rough times at North Beach too. It's not always glory, that's for sure.
1: How's Big Zach's knees going? I mean, he's quite a footballer, there's no doubt about that. He's had a few injuries over his longevity in the game, Essendon, Frio, Subiaco, but how's the big fella going? Best on ground, he's clearly still moving okay.
0: Mate, he's been an absolute superstar for our footy club, not only as a player, but as a person. And I think his knees definitely struggle a little bit, mate. He was at training, he wasn't doing a lot of running around leading into the grand final, but he definitely got the work in that he needed to. I'm really hope he goes around again. I think Saturday night after a grand final, everyone's playing again. But once the celebrations wind down a bit and people start to think about a few things, we'll decide. But yeah, he's been a superstar for the club. He does what he needs to do. It could be so easy for ex-AFL players to not rock up and do their own thing, but he'll still text me his coach and say, hey, Dill, can't make it tonight. I'll see you there. So the level of respect he has for our footy club and the work he does with our junior players as well is outstanding. He's a great lad. And maybe rather than 10 games next year, maybe we'll just get him to 5 minimum so he can play finals. I'm not sure. We'll see how that goes.
2: A quiet lunch to reflect today?
0: Yeah, there'll be couple of beers and probably a chicken parmy put down at the indie bar, the Savo Wayne. So, yeah, look forward to that, mate.
2: Excellent.
1: It'll be well-deserved. Hey, we've seen... I mean, Craig White's a good example. So I know he spent a bit of time in the Waffle system, went back to the PFL, built his coaching CV. He's now a Waffle coach. Dylan, have you got any interest in the future and been involved in a Waffle coaching program, or is the PFL where your mind's at?
0: Oh, look, I think the more you dive into coaching, the more you want to push yourself. And I say it to my three boys all the time, boys, you just want to be the best you can be. So, look, there's definitely an itch there to do something and go as high as I possibly can. For now, it's locked into making sure North Beach can stay at the top. But, look, it's definitely an itch in the background, and we'll just see what happens as time goes on, mate. So, yeah, it's thoroughly enjoying North Beach at the moment.
1: Well, as you said, you've already made plans for a three-peat next year, and you'll be hard to catch with the quality of football you played on the weekend in particular. Dylan, well done. Congratulations to you and the football club, and enjoy the spoils. Enjoy that chicken parmy and a few cold ones today. All the best.
0: Beauty. Thanks, guys. Appreciate it.
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0: Welcome back. It's rapidly approaching 10 minutes past 10, and it's that time of the week where we have our Brownlow medalist, Brad Hardy, with us, courtesy of Frankie Lee and the team at station sponsors Ross's Auction and Valuers. 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Brad Hardy, you've seen it all. Have you seen a grand final like that before?
1: G'day, Frankie Lee, you champion. I said I'd cheer him on today. He's listening to us as we talk here. Good morning to you, Dancing Paul, and all the listeners. Looking forward to fielding a few SMSs today, mate, because you've had, what have you had, 24, 48, 50, 72 hours to digest and analyse what was one of the craziest 4 minutes in footballing history, but the best team won in the end. And then Fremantle can... go back and look over what happened in that 4 minutes, because it's going to haunt them for a while.
0: Yeah, most definitely, Brad. There's no two ways about that. And just like it was an echo of the past, 13 years ago, after a disappointing loss, captain at the time, Matthew Pavlich, stood up and said, "We'll be back." And Alex Pearce got up and said, "We'll be back." It was 13 years the last time. They're hard to get to, never mind winning them.
1: Yeah, no doubt. I mean, it's a time when it's very emotional, you're drained, you're disappointed, you're looking to try and sell something to the fans who'd made the trek across, and there was so many of them, gee, I saw many of them in the streets of Melbourne. It was fantastic. They really showed up in their droves, and, you know, unbelievable scenes in a stadium which had literally over 100,000 people in it, absolutely euphoric at the 23.5-minute mark of the final quarter. And yet in 4 minutes' time after that, you couldn't believe it was the same place. So, yeah, I get it. There are no guarantees. I agree on that, because I keep saying to people, there are other teams in the competition. Not all of them are going to be contending for, you know, to play finals, let alone playing a grand final. But there's enough substance there. Hawthorn, Geelong, the Bulldogs on their recruiting now. There are others that are really, Sydney get their four of the five, maybe the five back. There's enough there to say, well, we want it, and Brisbane to stump up again. So we want it just as badly. And I dare say if Fremantle want to win as many games as they did in the home and away this year as opposed to next year, I think I know what the answer will be.
0: Yeah, most definitely. Plus also, you know, well, it's already commenced, but the Dockers had a... They had a very, very healthy squad going, you know, for most of the year, but certainly going into the grand final. They've already got an injury for early next year. It's their skipper. So, you know, it's you don't often have two good years injury-free, I can tell you that.
1: No, that's true. That's true. You've got to have, and I talk about it, my talk of that is lady luck. I mean, that comes into injuries for mine. You know, you need everything to go right. Generally, the premiership side, you'll look back and they'll probably somewhere around the least number of players used. Fremantle would have been in that department for sure, because the only changes they made ultimately were towards the end of the season, weren't they, when they rested one or two here and there. But other clubs, you know, in and around the top eight had significant more numbers playing and a few larger injuries. So, yeah, it's all part of lady luck, but it's going to be interesting to see what they do. What do they do next? Well, I just can't believe, not that they write the papers, but that back page is just absolute bullshit today. You know, what are we talking, what are they saying, 300 and something odd days to flag mantle 2027? When will they learn? When will they learn? I mean, God almighty, park Wharfie time, park flag mantle for a while. We gave them praise on this very program and with Deck at the beginning of last year. Stop talking. Start doing, and they were doing it, and they were doing it well, but then again, they all got swept up in the euphoria, and unfortunately, it came to an almighty crash.
0: Yeah, well, I'm kind of hoping, I mean, this is tongue-in-cheek, but if you go to auctions.com.au, there's a brand-new listing, and it's a whopping great bell called Wharfie Time. Hopefully, they've put it up for auction.
1: Yeah, look, I'm, again, I'll be offside with the Freo supporters, but I'd be parking that now. And look, I didn't realise it was a celebratory tune or a celebratory thing, you know, because...
0: Well, it wasn't meant to be.
1: The couple of times it was trying to drive the team when they were behind, wasn't it? That's what I thought it was.
0: Yes, yes.
1: So, you know, it was great theatre at the stadium, as you can appreciate, I can imagine, with the millions watching around, thought, oh, well, this is all... You know, I still wait for The Undertaker to come out of the change rooms to walk onto the ground, but from the WWE. But, yeah. Unfortunately, the opposition, and they're on record of saying, well, we were prepared for that. We thought if they play it, either one, we're going to be in front, we need to find, or two, they're going to be looking for something to... You know, sort of give them another little bit of a surge because we're close. And again, after that 4 minutes, and I think there's no doubt it reverberated around the G's. It did right across to the West. But I think some of the players fell into the false sense of security that they'd had it done. They had it done. And look, it was, look, everybody's human. Everybody says, "Oh, 17 points, yeah, they can't beat us now." You know, but I'll point out. I pointed out again last week. Brisbane kicked 11 goals for in red time against Hawthorn the week before. 11-4. So it's not over until it's over. I know the coaches used to tell you at the Oval when I was a kid, red and gold T-shirts at Hilton. You know, play to the whistle and play through to the final siren. You say, yeah, right, coach, whatever. No worries. Yeah. Well, never will you see a better example of why you should.
0: Well, you know, and when it gets to that sort of pressure at that sort of level, we're talking a matter of inches and degrees. And if you just let your intensity slip a bit, and the other mob had already rehearsed that the moment that ridiculous song plays, we're up in the ante, right? They'd already rehearsed that. It was like Pavlov's dog, ring bell, dog's looking for a treat. So Brisbane were ready to go. And that degree of percentage makes a huge difference, as we saw.
1: Yeah, well, the annoying thing for Fremantle fans will be, and again, it's not only having a drive-by on Freo, because they all the clubs do it. Because how many times do you see post-match in a close victory, oh, yeah, we practiced that drill the last 2 minutes, the last 3 minutes.
0: Yeah, the two-minute drill.
1: The last Well, they might have, but I don't know where it went on Saturday. Look, I must admit, it's a combination of both. I've always worried, as you know, and again, to the vitriol of the Fremantle supporters, I've always worried about their leadership. Yes, they'd lost Pierce, which was a bad one. It was a really bad one, I mean, you know, when he went down. But you look to your leaders to take control. When that bell went off, have a look at Josh Dunkley, because, as you said, they had prepared, and the signal went around, gesticulating, and they knew exactly what to do. Fremantle found themselves in uncharted territory where some of their leaders just think getting another possession is a form of leadership. We spoke about it in 2024, the last four games. They needed to win one. They lost them all. Gold Coast last year and now this. I mean, it's just a thread that just keeps on giving. It's unbelievable. You know, in that last 4 minutes, I mean, I'm sure you've watched it plenty of times, and I'm sure the listeners have too, and I'd like their observations. And you see something every time. You pick up something more that Fremantle could have done to thwart the run on from Brisbane. We know the 6-6-6 has been a rule which, you know, has opened up the game, particularly after goals. So you can't just throw players behind the ball straight away because that's not allowed. You can't start a fight because that'll cost you 50-metre penalty and probably a goal anyway. So there's not too much. But when the ball's in play, geez, I tell you what, they messed it up. And I counted conservatively, you know, there was 9 one-on-ones in that last 4 minutes and Fremantle won one. And that was Chapman taking a mark across half-back flank. The other 8 they lost. That's the story of the game right there.
0: Yeah, absolutely. Now, you talked about Alex Pearce and his injury. I get the feeling that the whole Brennan Cox, would they or wouldn't they? I got a hunch that Pearce has carried an injury in and they didn't want two defenders perhaps under Cook, so that's why they only went the one. It was an unfortunate injury, but it happened.
1: Yeah, well, he can never question Alexis Pearce's desire and his leadership. He was the one that probably would have, probably, because you never know, but you know, he might have succumbed to the same amount of, you know, pressure as everyone else did in that dying stages. But you feel a lot safer with him there than not. You know, and obviously it's a bad one, the way he went down. At first we thought, oh, hamstring, calf. Then there was talk of an Achilles. Either way, if it is an Achilles, unfortunately, the long end is 12 months. If it's a little less than that, a slight tear or whatever, well, it'd still be 7 or 8, I suppose. They've got to go to market now. You can't trust some of the bodies that are down there. It was always, and Sumer was on this all year, as you know. Their back six was gettable. And you can't roll into season 2027 without Alex Pearce, with Brennan Cox under soft tissue cloud. Luke Ryan, a yard and a half pace off the game now. And you can't have McDonald as your chief defender. They've really got to go to work. And I mentioned on this show a fortnight ago that they were looking at Nathan Broad's coming back. Nathan Broad wants to keep playing. Nathan Broad doesn't want to play with West Coast. Nathan Broad would take a call from Fremantle. I'm not sure they have got any other choice in the interim, but to go and get him at least and fill a hole, you know, and he won't cost you much. You get him for nothing. He's 33, I get that, but he's played, you know, a good series of games. I think he's 22, 21, 21 over the last 3 years with the Tigers. He's in good nick, better nick than some of the ones I've already got. And you've got a kid called Hugh Davies who has been a bit of a project player. He's 22. Paul tells me he's been playing reasonable football down at Peel, still needs to put on some size, still needs to, you know, clean up a few areas of his game. But they've got to start putting people like this to work because you just don't know when you're ever going to need them. And quite clearly, they would have could have loved to have had one of them types in backup to Pearce going down on the weekend.
0: Yeah, I think you're right. That's where they're going to have to look. And I'll tell you what, though, it wouldn't hurt if you could find a guy that you could put on a year's contract for, what is it, 6-7 years at a time. If you get yourself a Ryan Lester, he's a pretty handy player, isn't he?
1: Oh, he's a bloody ripper, and good on him. But, geez, he was awful early. Oh,
0: yeah.
1: I cringed every time he got the footy. I mean, he turned it over 5 or 6 times, and you never question, again, his integrity to go into the contest and go after the ball and to go after the chase and, you know, to do the one percenters. But you just didn't want him to have the ball in his hands. People have those days. Sometimes, you know, you can't miss, and then other days you cannot buy a disposal that goes where it should do or needs to. And, yeah, but he was wonderful. But, yeah, as I say, the birth certificates go out the window unless you're out of form. That's when they really kick in. No matter what, it's cricket, football, netball, you name it. You can be old, Pendlebury, Zorko, that type of player. But if you're out of form, that works against you. There's no doubt about that.
0: Yeah, you look a lot slower when you can't get a kick. There's no two ways about that.
1: Yeah, they must make a call too. I would be making a call. It's high time now. They used Mason Cox for a good percentage of the year because Sean Darcy was on the sidelines, injured mainly, and it just wasn't working. They decided to go with Cox. They gave him a 2-year deal, pay him out, move on. That ship sailed now. I mean, to have one disposal, play very little game time. And in the end, Jackson was worn out. He was just buggered in the last quarter. He was terrific, you know, the whole year and particularly in the finals, and he was terrific again on the weekend. But eventually he got worn down by the two alternating Brisbane ruckmen, and he had no support because Voss was busy up in the forward line doing what he could do to stop Harris Andrews and kick a few goals. You can't throw Amos in the ruck, and he wouldn't. And I don't know what they were doing with Tracy in that last 4 minutes when we talk about getting behind the ball. We've seen that 6 or 8 times. Now, that where it does come sheet back to the coach's box, because they had 4 minutes. It wasn't as if it was like 60 seconds. You get the runner out. If he's not down there one kick behind the play as soon as the ball goes into play, I don't know why. He was there for a little bit of the last quarter early before they got to the 17-point in front, mate. I couldn't work that out. But once that started to happen, even starting down there, you know, even if you have to throw one of your other players in, you know, a smaller type player forward to a wing or a half forward, and as soon as the ball's bounced or thrown up in the centre after a goal, charge back down there and have that plus one straight away. You know what I mean? I don't know where all that went. That went out the window. So, there's a few of them who'll want their time over again and rue their time of what they could have done and didn't do. But as you say, it's a long way back now.
0: Yeah, and particularly with Pierce's absence at that point, that's all the more reason they needed him to get back. I'm glad you mentioned the bit about Mason Cox. I mean, at the start of the year when he was recruited, I mean, many of us said, look, if he's going to be a good pickup for 10 or so games, but if he plays most of the season, Fremantle are in trouble. And for a while there, it didn't look like that was going to come home to roost. But you're 100% right. The whole problem at the end of the day was not so much that he didn't get a kick. He just didn't provide Jackson a chop out because those few opportunities they gave him, Fort took him to the cleaners. So they couldn't rest him. They couldn't rest Jackson anymore. And eventually, in those last 4 minutes, Draper jumped over the top of him twice.
1: Yes. Yeah, that's exactly right. And look, he wasn't in the greatest of confidence levels. Well, he's a super, super confident bloke, and he shouldn't be. But you get to a stage where, you know, people kept telling me how good he is, but you know, he's played one seriously good game, and that was in the 2018 prelim final, you know. But that's nearly 8 years ago, you know. So, and good on him. He made the move from Texas, came out, you know, looked a bit awkward, played in a premiership with Collingwood. That's all grand. He certainly got something out of the game. A lot of people would like it. But, yeah, you just can't roll forward. If you're going to be a serious contender again, you've got to shore up these sort of short balls that they've got in their team.
0: Now, if someone uses this term, he's the energy starter, again, to be a cover-up for a dickhead, really, who carries on like a fool. And, I mean, they do it at Sydney with Papley. I think it's ridiculous. I mean, if you're not fired up as a teammate to want to play in a grand final. But if you had a look at the 1 minute 40 seconds to go, they zero in on Pat Voss's face, and he is spent, absolutely spent. And you got to wonder, he's run 400 metres every time he kicked his three goals. That last one, he was 5 metres out and got a dud kick that hit him in the chest. Just go back to your spot. Who are you firing up, for crying out loud? I don't get it.
1: Well, it takes all kinds. And, you know, some people seek a firelighter, or call them what you like or whatever. Yeah. But, you know, at the same time, it's never been a... The one thing about you find with the Lions, occasionally, I mean, they can ride on the siren when they know they've got the game in their keeping. But they lose with dignity and they win with humility. And you've got to remember that in sport. And sometimes it's always good to get carried away a little bit, and you know. But it's an interesting one. He has had some moments. But I've got to say, he performed as well as any of those three-headed monsters in the final series per se, and I think he could be certainly happy with his efforts, but I'm not sure Tracy and a couple of others in that forward six could feel the same.
0: Lee from Armidale. Tracy and Amos showing a victory salute to the crowd after Voss's goal summed up the Dockers' attitude. Absolute absence of field on-field leadership.
1: I get that. I agree with that. I mean, you know... Well, the old Lee Matthews rule, it's talked about often on broadcasts and whatever, but it was fact, you know, that in his time when he was coaching Brisbane back-to-back-to-back, if there's as many minutes as there is goals to get, you're still a chance.
0: Yes.
1: And so that has been well drilled into that Lions sort of team for a long, long time now. And we saw it only 7 days earlier, didn't we? I mean, you just had to think, well, surely. It's one thing to let your mind wander a little bit. Oh, have we got it now? 17 points up, 4 minutes to go. Can they get us now? Now, this is a team that's probably averaged given up 70 points a game, Fremantle, for most of the year. It's been a celebrated part of their game. You've got to be able to defend. Brisbane can't defend. You know, they can't, you know, you can get them. Well, mate, the game's changed. The game has changed. You've got to be able to score and continue to score. And if you can score quickly, particularly in red time, as this mob can, and shown again, they can catch you. So 17 points with 4 minutes to play. I even said on the broadcast that I was working on, because obviously you work with a crew, our good crew, this is not over. This is not over. Mm. And unfortunately, as I say, the way it happened and unfolded so quickly, and it just felt like an absolute blur. If you're a Freo Docker supporter in the stands or watching it at home or in the streets of Freo, whatever, it was just a blur. And unfortunately for the players, it was even more of a blur. And that's why they weren't able to realise and sense the situation. First and foremost, when the first one comes out of the middle from Croft down to the one-on-one with Charlie Cameron, who finishes the goal, straight away, red flags go up. And yeah, you'd say if you're Sarong and Young and Brayshaw, whoever,
0: yep,
1: mate, one-on-one, boys, just one-on-one. Let's cause a second stoppage, because what happens then is the 666 rule's in vogue and it's been a beauty, particularly this final series. You know, you cause a half ball, stop it, everybody can come in, absolutely just lock it down. Lock it down. Yep. But no. We went through that, and again they came out. We know what happened. And the last one that really killed me, well, that was the one that went down. Obviously, Bailey wanted it more than Sarong, and gave him a bit of a fend off at the same time. She's came on. But the one that really killed me was when the ball came back in to Lockie Neal on half back. And yep, he did slip, so it helped him a little bit. But he kicked the ball up the line, inside the square line, and I'm watching Johnson on the outside of McGluggage. Mm. He's on the outside of it. Like, he has to be inside, McGluggage outside, and at least, if it's coming that way, push him to the boundary. Mm. And that it's opened up, and what you did see, and you wouldn't have been able to see it on the TV at home, do you, is that in that last couple of minutes, and that's all it took, with they pushed all of their forwards up the ground. They isolated McDonald versus Morris. McGluggage swoops on the ball, kicks the ball high in the air. We know what happened, and a goal, a hit there in front. And then, again, there was another stoppage. There was a chance for Bolton to go over the top to Brayshaw and have a better inside 50 than they had from their centre clearance. Yep. And then it came back to the wing. And again, Lady Luck helps. The bottom line, the ball ends up in the hands of Ashcroft, who should have won the Norm Smith, runs and just keeps running. I reckon if it was a Fremantle supporter or a dozen other players from other teams, they'd have kicked it early. Mm-hmm. But he said, no, I'm not going to kick the ball now. I'm going to run until I can run out of room, and eventually I'm going to have to get rid of it, but I'm not going to give it up. I'm not giving this ball up. He gives the handball, as we know, to Morris. Morris dances on the spot, kicks the goal. She's over.
0: Before we go to a break, Dave from Leeming's not happy with us, mate. Is there any chance that Brad Hardy could say one thing giving credit to Fremantle? They finished top of the table in 4 minutes from being premiers after playing their hearts out. Such a shite side, huh?
1: No, that's fine, Dave. As I said, I gave him plenty of credit right throughout the year, but I was the only one with the temperament to say, listen, it doesn't matter how many games you win, Dave, in the home and away. Minor premiership. Brisbane haven't won a minor premiership in the last 3 years. They've won three flags and probably should have nearly won four. So that's not my issue, Dave. I mean, that's yours. I mean, the bottom line is, as I say, they might need to trade that in next year. You know, after 12 games, we know where Fremantle were flying. You know, they're 11-1 and Brisbane were 6-6. Brisbane ran home 13-2. Fremantle ran home 10-5. So, you just got to taper your run and get it right, Dave. You know what I mean? And that's all I'm saying. Yeah, that was enormous. They had an absolute cracking game at it up until that point. But ultimately, the only stat that matters is the scoreboard at the end. And they didn't win. And they're not easy to get to. So congratulations on that, as we say. But now it's got to go back through all rigmarole to try and do it all over again. Look, history doesn't augur well for it. I can tell you that.
0: Brad, fantastic. We're going to go to a break. When we come back, I want to talk about one of your favourite players. I'm sure he is, Josh Dunkley. Let's take a break.
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0: Welcome back. We're with Brad Hardy, our Brownlow medalist, talking the AFL Grand Final. There's some breaking news, Brad, that apparently Carlo Notte's looking to get his car spray painted. He's having trouble driving it through Fremantle at the moment.
1: Good on you, Carlo. You've been a great mate and a great sponsor of the station over the journey. He supplies all the fruit down there to the boys at Coburn on a regular basis as well. So, he's certainly invested, but I think there'd be a few out there like him and others who've been long-time Docker supporters for some in excess of 30 years. They'd just be scratching their head saying, when, if, how.
0: Yeah.
1: Maybe.
0: Kimbo's a regular on the show. I like the way he thinks, but you talked earlier about Will Ashcroft being unlucky of getting the Norm Smith. Kimbo's a little bit of a conspiracy theorist by the sounds. Do you think Andrew McLeod was a good choice to vote on the Norm Smith, as his record of two in a row was going to go if Will Ashcroft had won his third in a row? I hadn't thought of it like that, Kimbo, but...
1: Over the last couple of days. I don't think so. I've got the utmost respect for all those voting on it. I reckon it needs tweaking. I don't think there's any doubt about that. And the fact, Dusty won three, over a four-year period, as we know.
0: Yep.
1: But this is my problem. The old chestnut argument is, the umpire shouldn't be voting on the Brownlow. Well, this is exactly why.
0: Exactly.
1: The umpires should be voting on the Brownlow now, because they do get the advent of having the stats with them as well, as we saw in this year's count and the way it panned out. But there's always going to be biases. This is so subjective, isn't it? It's how you see the vote. Our friend Dave from Lemmy, he might see it differently to me, and you, and I to you, and you to Paul. It becomes a very subjective question. So all I'll say is that I just don't like the idea. The room's got to be controlled better. To have McLeod with his family and Burgon with his family and Bossy and Juddy and Lauren Wood is a journalist of the highest order over here at the Herald Sun, and you've probably see her occasionally on Fox if you're lucky enough to have it.
0: The midweek tackle or whatever it is.
1: But she was the only one working. The rest of them were, you got family members, you're sitting amongst the throng, doesn't matter whether it's the punters or it's the MCC or wherever, you might have been invited to a lunch. Mate, people are talking to you. People want to know you.
0: Yes.
1: They want to have selfies. So are you totally invested in what's going on? I mean, you try to be, but are you? And I just wonder, if they had their time over again. Now, there was some conjecture, still is some conjecture. Some are vehemently denying that their votes were put in at the 24-minute mark of the last quarter. and some are saying after the game, but quite clearly you shouldn't be putting them in until after the game. It's just a matter of ticking a computer or an iPad that they give you to fill in the information. But I think if you had your time over again, and this is no slight on Shane McBolton. I mean, he was, he didn't pick himself. And he was a fabulous player on the day, but he was probably my fourth or fifth best player for Freo, I think. I think that would be fair to say. I think Sarong was easily, and Jackson were easily their best couple. Young was till three-quarter time, didn't have a lot to do in the last quarter or a lot to say about it in the last quarter. And then Bolt, so, he's in there for his four. But, geez, when you look at, what Ashcroft did in that last quarter, 12 disposals, the amount of clearances, score involvements, et cetera, he just... And I'm always a believer that the winning team should get it. We had this argument last week. It doesn't matter if it's home and away or finals. I think it's probably better, sits better with everybody. There's no problem. You can still vote and vote well. I just think the winner would have been better coming from the winning team. So, and I think if I was giving my votes, I was sort of happy to give three to Ashcroft, and then I could have raffled two and one with Sarong and Dunkley. That would have been mine.
0: Yep. Patrick from East Fremantle. Hi, guys. If Fremantle need to strengthen their back line, could they do worse than make a play for Nick Blakey? I suppose you could argue anyone could do worse to make a play for Nick Blakey. He'd be handy.
1: Yeah. Well, it's not the attacking side of it that they need. It's the defensive side. That's the issue. Because, unfortunately, other than Pierce, the other tallers struggle to on aerial contests. They're not good at it. And when ball hits ground, it becomes worse, you know. And we said all the way through the finals, even though there were some blokes like, you know, Morris kicked three and, you know, Voss kicked three. And, you know, it wasn't – and the conditions got to a stage early in the afternoon where it was always going to be on the ground because it was a little bit wet and slippery despite the rain abating. You know, we think the ball was going to be on the ground. And we're looking at those small forwards to take the game away from one team or the other. And in the end, they need to find some players who can defend and stoutly, as well as Pierce can. I don't think they have an issue. Unfortunately, Clark was tagged out of the game, as we suspected that McKenna would go to him. And I know he made some statements he'd rather not, I think, going into the game. Jordan, because of the fact that it's just another game, you know, well, not it's not just another game. These games don't come along all the time, and so a few of them were left out wanting there. So I thought Chapman was really good, but they need to find whether it's Walker or whether it's someone else, they've got to be able to win that ground ball battle when the ball hits the deck. But at the same time, having said that, other than Pierce, who's not going to be there, one would suspect for some time, depending on what the results are with his Achilles today. Is that they need somebody who can compete in the air and make sure the ball does come to the ground so everybody knows what's going on.
0: Lisa from Allenbrook, always good to have her insight. Morning, Peter, Brad and team. Brad, are you still upsetting Freo fans with a smiley face? In a couple of tight games this season, Tracy has been put behind the ball, but it didn't happen on Saturday. With Pierce out, it seemed the obvious move. Yes, you've already covered that, Brad.
1: Well, he's been there 6 to 8 times, Lisa, as you rightly mentioned. You know, 6 to 8 times he's done that automatically, you know. Now, it didn't work for them, and they learnt the hard way, remember, against Gold Coast last year because Mac Andrew went with him, and guess who had the ball? Mac Andrew. So it's one thing to go behind the ball, but it's also you've got to impact the game. You can't just go back there and be a spare dick. You know, like, you've got to make sure that you impact the game. So there was still a second role involved in that for Tracy to go back. I just found it extraordinary that he didn't find his way back there in the last 2 minutes. I get it. It's not easy because of the 6-6-6, but you've got to conjure up a way. And if you're in the coach's box, it's easy for me to send to the runner, Gianoli, get out there and tell him, once that ball's in play, you hightail it down there. You know, you hightail it down there, and if there's another score, we'll sort it out up here. You stay down there, and we'll sort it out here. We'll roll a player down a line from half-back to wing to half-forward to make up for it. You know, for the setup, but that clearly did not happen.
0: No, it did not. Now, if I was, I don't know how to use sports bet. I'm not very good at it, but I was telling some people that if you want a guaranteed bet, I don't even know if you can do it, but if there's a bet for tackles, some bloke's going to lay more than 10 tackles, put your money on Dunkley, because you can just guarantee, you know, you may not be able to get a kick, you may not, the ball mightn't be bouncing your way, but no one can stop you tackling. And I think that's how he approaches every game. Let's get involved, and then as a consequence, tackles turn into smothers. He's amazing. What a great footballer.
1: He's the biggest unsung superstar in the game. You know, he's underrated to the max. We didn't want to lose him at the Dogs, but the weight of money and the deal that he was offered by Brisbane at the time with Bontempelli, Liberatore, etc., you know, they couldn't match it. And away he went. And because they got Treloar over from Collingwood, remember, and they were great mates.
0: Yes.
1: One of them was going to get, he slipped out the side. We're so disappointed, but we're so pleased for him, you know, what's happened now, because he has just been a wonderful, wonderful player, a wonderful, wonderful leader. And he just, and if you get a chance to watch behind the goals footage as opposed to side on, you'll get an understanding how much work he does for his teammates, you know. And I've said this many times, you don't have to have the ball to be a good player for your team. And what he does in the ability to help his teammates out, whether it's just to create space, a block here, a block there, a deft hand in. We talk about the tackles. He had 12, if you don't mind. Plus a few clearances, and still managed to have in the early 20s. Did he have his hands full? Yeah, absolutely, because they wanted to play him on Hayden Young. Hayden Young started on the bench And that meant that, okay, let's got to wait for Young to come on. So he was sort of around the middle of the ground, v. Sarong, v. others along the way, you know, and Bolton at stoppages, etc. He's just a gem, absolute gem. And he's the ideal leader to have, because I can't remember the last time. I mean, I know they were co-captains, but I can't remember the last time in a grand final where two full blacks lined up as captains.
0: that's very true.
1: With Pearce and Harris Andrews, but no, he's a superstar, and he just keeps on going when everybody else is stopping. And again, if you get a chance, as I say, watch it from behind the goals. You'll see the gesticulation that he began with the whole team right down the ground when Wolfie time went off, because that's what they prepared to do.
0: Yep. And so, obviously, from a Brisbane point of view, that was a very, very sound investment when they reached out and got a Josh Dugley, even if they were paying overs, apparently, at the time. But ditto goes for, you know, when you hear the numbers that were being thrown around to try and lure Zach Bailey out of Brisbane, and then eventually they came up with the 8-year deal and the money. I mean, he can dominate games, but that goal, just that's why you pay him the money. It's just amazing.
1: Well, it comes down. We hear it all the time. Yeah, it may not be your day, but you can have your moment. And last year it was his day. But remember, he kicked 3-6. And he probably could have been a Norm Smith medalist, in all sincerity. Again, subjective. But the way he started last year, and this year, he wasn't quite as effective and impactful. But when that ball was on the line, and as we said, there was 9 that I counted anyway, one-on-ones, and that was as significant as any of them. You know, because Sarong didn't not try and impact the thing. He just came off second best. They both started from a similar position, either side of the ball. And Bailey, unfortunately, for Freo supporters, just wanted that little bit more. And, you know, that Crimea River, they say, the fend off. Well, there was nothing to worry about there. And there was nothing to worry about the umpiring all day, because there was a lot of non-calls for both teams. And... Yep. I'm not sure it's the way we want the game to be adjudicated, but in the end, can you believe Brisbane have won a premiership on grand final day with Fremantle getting 12 free kicks and they received 7 for the game? 7. Seriously.
0: Yeah, that tells you something. And then when we get down to hard bastards, you know, to mentally, I'm talking mentally strong, if Lachie Neale didn't play that game with some of those clutch moments, like that one handball, the hard ball gets in that last 4 minutes, they probably wouldn't have won the game. He is, and I mean, he was getting booed, you know, mentally he wasn't prepared too well, he's had a shit season family-wise, but when he pulls that jumper on, he's a different beast.
1: Yeah, no doubt. He's a star. The one thing he knows how to do, and that's play footy. You know, whatever else goes on in his life, well, that's his business. But the bottom line is, as again, there was a lot of people last week who were high on the horse because they thought he's a love rat and, you know, all that sort of. That doesn't mean you get rubbed out. You know what I mean? You might like him. That's fine. There's a lot that didn't like Hayden Ballantyne. There's a lot that don't like Voss. There's a lot that don't like, you know, Papley. You know, that's just their DNA. And unfortunately, that's the way you love to hate them. You love them playing for you, but you hate them as an opposition supporter. It was a big plus for me speaking with Deck and Swim last Friday. I said this might be. And was he best on ground? No, he wasn't. But did he have an impact? Yes, he did.
0: Absolutely.
1: We suggested that all of the finals in the main would nearly be won on the ground below the knees, and that's where he's superb. He's superb at that. And he certainly had some moments there, as you say, the slick handball, and again that last kick, which he lost balance and went to ground, but he was able to control it enough to pull it in front of the full-on run of the McGluggage, who we know sent it forward to the one-on-one, and we know what Morris did with that. So he's off to Collingwood. He can go a happy and contented man. He's got a brilliant CV. And as I say, he's not always everyone's cup of tea for whatever reason. But the bottom line is that, and he was challenged by his teammates throughout September, you know, including the Sydney Swans game, as we said, the hard launch of the new romance. Yeah. What are you doing? Allegedly, you know, ringing Collingwood to see what numbers were available to wear next year. That's not what you want. These little one percenters when you look back on them, you know, have a role to play. And, you know, I think Fremantle would like their time over again with a couple. You know, the Weg poster, what was that all about? You know, they didn't want, I mean, they want Wharfie time, but then they put a Wharfie on the Weg poster, which is just, yeah, a bit of fun and something for keepsake. But I don't think they would have minded if they'd won. But no, that's not what we stand for.
0: Yeah, we need a nose.
1: That's not what we stand for, you know.
0: Yeah,
1: these little things, you know, come back to haunt you, you know, and you just, you talk about crossing T's, dotting I's, and you're looking for, and you say it's a game of inches. It's a game of percents, isn't it? You know, if you're, we know now it's 95-5. If you show up 5% off, there's every chance you're going to get whacked. So you just got to, everything you do, whether it's, you know, through the mindset of the players, because they read the papers, they listen to things, they hear, they see, they're on social media, all of these, it's hard to ignore. So, yeah, it's not going to be missed. And, yeah, you just need everything focused in on that one last day in September, and they're not easy to come by.
0: Well, thanks to Frank Lee and the team at Station Sponsors, Ross's Auction and Valuers, Brad. We've been talking 55 minutes about this grand final, and we haven't mentioned this bloke, and I have a hunch that's what this bloke would actually like. Chris Fagan. He just doesn't want the limelight, but, man, what a performance.
1: Oh, it's sensational. And, look, when you think about it, and as I say, he, like you and me and Paul and the listeners, we're all reading, oh, Fremantle, you know, Brisbane can't win it because they can't defend. Well, he's changed the game again. The trends of football change all of the time, sometimes every 6 to 8 weeks. At the start of the season, if you look back, it was Dean Cox and the Sydney Swans. Oh, look how many chains of handballs, how much meterage they're covering with handballs. You know, maybe that's the way we've got to be. And Fremantle latched onto that halfway through this season and started to make a little bit of it their own. Then there was up, there's different ways. And, you know, the arm wrestles all of a sudden go out the window. You know, the low-scoring games. You don't want those. You want to be able to score at as most available opportunities as you can. And there's some high-scoring finals. Classic game. Some people say the best they've seen. You know, Hawthorne and Brisbane. You know, comebacks galore from Fremantle throughout the year. You know, the game has changed. You just play it on its merits on the day, you know, because the best laid plans come unstuck, but you've got to be able to adapt and change to suit the mode of the game on the day. So, he's done a marvellous job. Now, look, he's entitled to change his mind. He may. I doubt it. I think that, I've been on the record as saying, you know, 6 weeks ago, 4 weeks ago, 2 weeks ago, he was going on. Even when that started to get out, that he may have had a chat, you know, because people just could feel compelled when they have conversations with people to let it out to somebody because they want somebody else to know, you know, whether he's had enough or, you know, he has got a back-ended contract because just like the salary cap with players, they've done that with a soft cap at Brisbane so they can make sure they've got great support for him in there. He's got a huge contract. He'll get double the money he was on this year, next year, if he sees out his contract. There's the lure of the four-peat, which no one's done since Collingwood back in whenever, in the AFL anyway, so that's from that point of view. And the other thing, the main one was, have the players had enough of me? A couple of times he had to pull them out of the mire. The GWS Giants game, what was that, 13 goals in a quarter? The Carlton game, 73 points. People just say, oh, yeah, you can't keep doing it. You know, maybe the message is not getting through. Well, they were 13-2 in the last 15 games. You know what I mean? But

0: just a different voice. But yeah, and there's a few issues there behind the scenes which I can't reveal. But you don't want to be a three-peat coach or club, and they're a great club now, let's face it. They won six in this century. They're a great club. You don't want to be changing too, because if you change Danny Daly from his role into coach's role, you've got to go and find another footy manager now. You know, so it's just everything's working like a well-oiled machine. If it's not broken, don't fix it. Plead to Fagan to go back for the year, get the money, have a crack at the four-peat, and give us a year to work out a succession plan, because they haven't got one. And they can say, oh, we'll just get anybody. Well, you don't just get anybody, whether it's within or external. Give yourself a chance to go in. And you know, it's like Scott Pendlebury. You know, he could have retired probably a few times before he passed Boomer Harvey's record. But you only get there once. You can't come back at 65. You can't come back at 69 and say, oh, I wish I really had have done that. I wish I had gone that one more year. So just go away for a month, 2 months, have a holiday, put your feet up. They'll be celebrating until Christmas anyway. And, you know, leave it in the hands of the delegation of your assistant coaches and that to look after the team. Regenerate yourself, reinvigorate yourself and go one more time. That's what I think probably happens, but it's not me. It's up to him to make his decision which way he wants to go.
1: Yeah, as you said, he's revolutionised the way the game's played a few times, so he may revolutionise the look and feel of coaching. Just maybe, you know, he'll take that more EPL-style role, you know, if that's the way he's feeling.
0: But well, it's managerial. That's what it is. It's managerial. Yeah, it is. Man management as much as anything is tactics, and, you know, you've got line coaches and you've got people, you know, working on all of that, you know. But as you say, he's just... it's amazing how Clarkson's too old. Because, you know, the North Melbourne talk about the modern game. And just on that, I do believe that Jamie Graham is the lead contender at North. It's his to lose, I reckon. So good on Jamie. Hopefully he gets an opportunity. So someone else, Fremantle, will have to be looking to replace. You get to a stage where, it's just at a stage now where the game does alter very, very quickly. But you've got to be a great man manager. And if you don't need to fix something, don't move. Just stay as you are.
1: And what about good old Essendon? They go and appoint John Longmire. The guy's not even really got his shoes on in the job, and they're already talking about he's there because if McVay fails, he can step up as a coach.
0: That was mischievous. I think Mitch Cleary did that. That was mischievous, and he shouldn't have done that. I can tell you what it's all about. It's all about ridding Essendon of Sheedy and Hurd. That's what it's all about. You know, they thought, well, how do we knock this on the head? We have to go to market. We have to come up with somebody who's got a huge point of difference. They found McVay because, you know, the mateship between Hurd, I'm not saying it's over, but the supposed mateship between Hurd, McVay and Solomon, where's that at the moment? That's all, you know, you're on your own, mate. They needed to find somebody who could go in and clean up the attitude. West Coast done it with Woosha. It hasn't really worked. But they've done this for a reason. The reason is to protect McVay, to be the foil from the media. He's got a whole different array of multitude of skill sets that he needs to overlook, from development to coaches to strategy to the whole shooting match. And they've gone and got a man who's got a wealth of experience. Certainly got a CV on the board, but it gets them away from Hurd, Sheedy, Dodoro, the old school, which were really, really rabid about getting Hurd back in, and they just wanted to... They now are just trying to expedite that the club doesn't leak anymore. It was up on their website for half an hour before it got out, so no media, nobody had it, you know, basically, so they've taken a good step in the right direction of trying to rid them of the Essendon of old and make it the Essendon of new. Now, will it be successful? Who knows? You know, how long's a piece of string? We'll judge that in the next couple of years. But he's certainly not under pressure. And it's almost Neil Baum, Damien Hardwick.
1: Yeah.
0: Or Neil Baum, Bomber Thompson. That's what it looks like to me.
1: Well, Brad, on behalf of all of our listeners, I'd like to thank you, certainly on behalf of myself, thank you for your contributions during this football season. Also, Frankie Lee and the team at Station Sponsors, Ross's Auction and Valuers. It's

0: I mean, absolutely superb, Brad. Have a great break over the off-season and look forward to doing it all again into the coming new year. Good on you, mate. Thank you so much.
1: We're tongue firmly in cheek. There's room on the Bulldogs bandwagon for any of those Fremantle supporters who want to cross the divide. We're 10 to 1 to win the flag next year. We'll get Butters in the door. We'll get Bucks in the door. We'll have Darcy back. Woof, woof, woof in 2027, mate.
0: And as I say that, can you imagine? In goes Neil, finds a hard ball, sends it out, and Dacos, Dacos. We're hopeless, mate. Good on you, Brad. Thank you so much.
1: Thanks, Paul. Cheers.
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12: Over the weekend, we saw some incredible sporting moments. And in the NRL, we had prelim final weekend. Two exciting games, in particular the second game at a Coors Stadium. In front of just under 60,000 people, the Knights, maybe the biggest upset of all time against the Penrith Panthers, 22-14, the final score. From wooden spooners to potential premiers, we're going to chat all about it with former Western Red NRL great 2GB caller, Mark Geyer, MG. Welcome back to the show.
13: Oh, Matty, great to be with you, mate. You hit the nail on the head. What a weekend of sport. Man, I watched the AFL Grand Final and commiserations to the Dockers. I thought they had that game with 4 minutes to go, and you're right. The NRL Grand prelims didn't disappoint. The Roosters were clinical, and then Sunday's game was one of the most dramatic that I can remember seeing for different reasons, I suppose. The injury to Nathan Cleary was something that's just kind of, I'm still kind of shaking my head at. And but the tenacity of this Newcastle team to come and do what they did with 12 men, it's not a script you could write. Because these things, you can't make these things up. These are just sport at its most unpredictable, but also at its most dramatic.
12: Well, the Sandon Smith storyline is a really intriguing one, isn't it? Told that he wasn't wanted at the Roosters with DCE coming in, and if the Knights get up and Sandon has a great game, what a story that's going to be. Two tries on the weekend, three conversions. He was so influential.
13: Well, the wooden spooners last year, Matty. I haven't checked to see if a wooden spooner has gone on to win the comp the following year, but I don't think it would have happened ever. I can't remember it happening. You know, a lot will ride on the Phoenix Crossland judiciary tonight, and that was just a clumsy accident that I really can't see him getting off. I think that it's, you know, when you've got an injury that, you know, and I'm taking my Penrith hat off here, it's when you have that type of injury happen on a footy field, it's great. It's at its worst. So Paul Bastard won't be able to play in the grand final. He'll join a long list of illustrious players who have missed out on a grand final because of a suspension, unfortunately.
12: Yeah, I mean, Nathan Cleary needing the pain relief.
13: Instantly. Yeah.
12: I know. He has come out and said that Crossland, you know, that he doesn't deserve to be bagged because a lot of people are really getting into him.
13: That's the pitfalls of social media. It's anything but social, and that's when everyone who wouldn't say that to your face has a platform to say it to other people via a message on a Instagram or a TikTok or a Facebook or some other way that these warriors can get to you. Obviously he would feel bad, Phoenix Crossland, and no player, and I believe this, no player goes in with that intent to hurt anybody. But the tackle was getting out of hand, and that was the melting point was on Sunday with the injury to the game's best player. I've seen the actual photo of it, and they said that it's the worst compound fracture they've ever seen in surgery, and I've got to believe them. I've got to agree with them as well. And there's got to be a consequence when that type of tackle in our game is made, unfortunately, because it's an illegal tackle. And I think the quicker the NRL come out and say about the hip drop tackle that, guess what, boys and girls, we are taking into account the injury that happens in that tackle. If you want to keep doing them, and you hurt and you break someone's leg, you got to pay the consequences. Unfortunately for someone like Victor Radley, who rolled the dice against the Dolphins, he did something similar. But the difference there was that Herbie Farnworth jumped up and played the ball. Still the same type of tackle. That's what I think the NRL have got to come out and say, that these tackles are illegal. I know no one practices them at training because you end up breaking your own teammate's leg at training. It's all to do with the speed of the game. It's all to do with the different consequences that happen in the rugby league game. But beware that if something happens in a game and, an ACL is torn or something, we'll come down on you with the heaviest we can. And, I kept thinking about him playing, like even him playing in the weekend, Nathan Cleary, when he had a broken bone in the other foot. Did he favour that foot for a second? Did he, because it was uncharacteristic of him in the first three or four times after coming off the bench. And when we heard he's coming off the bench, we thought, okay, that foot must be worse than first thought. So when he was coming off the bench, he came on in the 25th minute. Uncharacteristically, he ran the ball on the first four times he got the ball. He didn't try to pass it. He didn't try to do anything. He just ran at the line. And I think that was to try and give himself some confidence on that bad foot that he had, the right foot. Unfortunately, the fourth time he ran the ball at the line was when the hip drop tackle happened. So he didn't get a chance to run a fifth time. But, it's nasty. You feel for all concern. You feel for Phoenix Crossland. You don't want to see a guy miss a grand final ever. I'd offer you this hypothetical, Matty. If the judiciary said to Phoenix Crossland tonight, look, Phoenix, you can play in the grand final, but you've got to miss all next season. What do you think he'd do?
12: He'd take it. He'd play in the grand final.
13: He'd play in the grand final. He'd lace his boots up. Of course he would. But that's how much. That's why this type of year is so animated, mate. Because you just don't want to see people. Lachie Neal in the AFL, when he was pretty, I suppose he was lucky to get off that charge without me knowing too much about it. But you'd do anything to get yourself into a grand final. And Phoenix Crossland might never get another opportunity to play in one. So, a lot of emotion here on the weekend. Actually, Penrith was in mourning on Monday, mate. It was very surreal, not because of the loss, it was because of the injury to their superstar. And in such a graphic moment, matter. It was a bit of flags at half mast on Monday.
12: Yeah, as I could imagine. Similar here in Fremantle. It's happened once before. 1933, Western Suburbs finished on the bottom, and they won the premiership in 1934. So obviously a bit of a different format. A long time ago we're talking here, but it has happened once.
13: So you're saying there's a chance?
12: There's a chance. Well, either way, MG, we're going to have a bit of history because never has a team had 50 put on them and won the grand final, and never has a team come from outside the top four and won in the modern era either. That's another thing too that we should take into account.
13: Yeah, a lot of people have been telling me that, and I kind of agree with it. I don't know how much I can justify the fact that the Roosters got beaten by South with 12 of their first grade players missing from their side. So while it is a fact, yep, I agree. I don't think that would, I wouldn't pay much heed to it that that's going to be a fact, because I think that, you know, they rested 12 of their players. It'll stay in the stats. It will be, yeah, for sure. It'll stay in the stats, but definitely the outside the top four. That's Newcastle. Just they're the story. They will have, I would say, 70% at the grand final this Sunday, and I think every team every supporter whose team are out will be going for the Knights. It's a fairy tale. We're seeing ex players like Matty Johns breaking down in tears on his TV show, and very dramatic, mate. It's what sport does to people. When you're so entrenched in it and you're so invested, emotion comes from nowhere that you didn't think you didn't think it would, and sometimes it's very hard to contain.
12: Who's going to be the grand final entertainment? Are we any closer to finding that out?
13: Mate, no. There's a few rumours, and there's rumours going around. Hope it's not Jim Chalmers, that's for sure. I think we're hearing apparently Benson Boone. Have you heard of Benson Boone?
12: Barely.
13: Once you, I need you. He apparently won a Grammy for that song, and apparently he's in New South Wales as we speak, doing something on the South Coast.
12: Yeah, okay.
13: There's another chat around that maybe the Hilltop Hoods, an Aussie band, who they could be performing, but all the Peter Volandis has said that with 11 minutes before the football kicks off, there's going to be something special, and whatever it is, mate, it won't match Kylie Minogue, that's for sure. Kylie Minogue was unbelievable. I can't remember enjoying a pre-game entertainment like I did on the weekend. She was so bloody good. Gee, she was good.
12: Yeah, she was great. Maybe you should get up there. That sounded pretty good, MG.
13: I've got a few, mate. I can hold it, especially in the key of Elvis. Thank you very much.
12: All right, grand final. Before I let you go, give us your prediction. So, winner margin, Clive Churchill.
13: I think momentum that the Knights have got is just—it's overwhelming. They beat South. They beat the Warriors. They've beaten the Panthers. They will beat the Roosters. And my Clive Churchill medalist is the bloke with a twinkle in his eye who has been an absolute superstar for all them three games, and it's their captain, Calen Ponga. He will be the Clive Churchill. He's just in a good space. He's just in a great space. He went Instagram public about a week ago with his new girlfriend. Everything in Calen Ponga's life is rosy, and it shows on the footy field. So, yeah, I think the momentum is going to keep going with them, buddy. I think that this night's juggernaut, it's just contagious, and I think the Roosters won't know what hit them on Sunday.
12: Can't wait. And who do you have as the Dally M winner tomorrow night?
13: Cleary. I think he's $1.04 in betting. So
12: yep.
13: He's a bit like Dacos was for the Brownlow.
12: Yeah, it's pretty straightforward, isn't it, at this point? Hey, MG, great chatting to you as always. Enjoy the week. Where can we hear you again?
13: Mate, I'll be I'm at 2GB from 1 till 10:30 PM on Sunday, and also at Penrith Panthers this Saturday from 1 till 6 PM if you want to download the app.
12: Awesome stuff. MG, thanks so much for your time, and enjoy the week.
13: Good on you, Matty. Anytime, mate. Have a great day.
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12: Well, speaking of grand finals, over the weekend, it was the Brisbane Lions three-peating for a second time in club history and this century. Back in 2001, 2002 and 2003, our next guest achieved that same success with the same club, the Brisbane Lions. Norm Smith medal winner in 2003. Simon Black joins me as well after presenting this year's Premiership Cup to the winning coach and captain. Simon, good afternoon and welcome to the show.
15: G'day, Matt. Yeah, thanks. Nice to be with you.
12: Great to have your company. How are you feeling after the weekend?
15: Yeah, gosh, they're still trying to fathom how the Lions won. I'm still not quite sure how that all unfolded. I was actually going downstairs with Sean McManus, with one of the AFL officials, to, you know, for the cup presentation. And by the time we got downstairs, we sort of looked up and Logan Morris was having a shot and goal to put him in front. So it was obviously a staggering turn of events that last sort of few minutes, but. Yeah, I was sort of saying all week I couldn't lose, really, because I've been an ex-Fremantle by myself. I wouldn't have been the end of the world if the Dockers got up, and they nearly did, didn't they?
12: They did. They came as close as anyone's come to winning it without actually getting across the line. I don't know if I can recall a grand final quite like it, where the surge in momentum after the Pat Voss goal, just it was an incredible wave from the Brisbane Lions, led by Will Ashcroft, but Cameron kicks that goal in a matter of seconds, and then Bailey, and then Morris kicks a couple. It just happened in the blink of an eye, and Fremantle fans went from ecstasy to agony, and I'm sure the players did too.
15: Yeah, no doubt. Those guys would hurt, no doubt, and for the poor fans too. I do really feel for them making their way back to where they went east for the game or not, but. Gosh, the Brisbane Lions can score so quickly. We know that. They've been able to do that over the journey. I guess the knock on them this year has been their defensive profile of their game has not been quite up to scratch, and sides have been kicking the score. But we do know that if they have a 5-6 minute patch, they've so many threats in that forward line. And unfortunately for Dockers fans, they turned it on, didn't they? Clearly in that last few minutes and got the game going. They don't do anything particularly to fans. They just try and get the ball forward quickly. And as you say, Will Ashcroft through the middle of the ground was superb and got his hands on it and was able to just drive it forward. And, you know, the bit of sort of speed in Charlie Cameron up there and Zach Bailey, much the same, where they can just, be such a threat. They don't need much time and space. And I guess, just I heard you talking there about Alex Pearce. It's good to hear he's not going to require surgery, but he was, no question, a bit of a loss in those last few minutes of the game, I would have thought. And, But unfortunately for Freo fans, that's the game sometimes. But they've got a quality team, and I'm sure they'll bounce back and have a really successful 2 or 3 years ahead.
12: Yeah, I tend to agree. I think the premiership window is only just opening for the Fremantle Dockers, and credit to them for actually making it to the grand final. They were able to overcome some real adversity, losing that final to Hawthorn. Going down against the Swans at the SCG, finding a way and putting themselves in a great position to actually hold up the Premiership Cup. It didn't happen for them. Now, what did it mean to you to be able to present the Cup to Fags, Dunkley, Andrews and McCluggage? You know, three. It was Elsie Rose, Bob Rose's wife, who handed over the Cup. So it was a Collingwood person that it actually did it in 03 for you guys. What did it mean to you to be able to present it this year?
15: Yeah, it was an enormous honour. I got phoned by the CEO of the Lions early in the week and asked whether I'd be interested in doing it. And I said, absolutely, it'd be a great honour. I've been a Brisbane Lions person since 1998. And the club's been such a big part of my life. So to see the turnaround in the club the last sort of 10 years since Chris Fagan's come to the club and some other people too to assist him. It's been great to see. To see the boys match our three-peat from the start of the century is, I was thrilled for them. And they're really a good bunch of guys, and they're beautifully led, obviously, by Fag. So it was an enormous honour. you know, I have been family friends with Sean McManus, who was the Dockers Cup presenter, if they were to win, and we had a nice sort of couple of catch-ups at a couple of different media events before it. So, as I said, it wouldn't have been the end of the world for me if the Dockers had got up being an ex-Freo boy. But, yeah, it was a great honour, Matt. So something I remember when I'm, an old man.
12: I'm sure. How does this three-peat team compare to yours?
15: Yeah, I guess they're similar in some ways in that, you know, I guess the scoring power of our side is, I feel, quite similar to these guys. It's, we probably defensively, I'd like to think, would be a little bit sort of stronger than particularly this year's lines. But, that sort of firepower in our forward half was pretty strong in our team. And as we know with this current team, they've got plenty of options going forward. So it'd be a hell of a game. And everyone keeps asking us, how will we match up? I'm not sure exactly, but... I think Jason Ackermanis said he reckons we'd flog him, but that's typical of Acker saying that.
12: Chris Fagan, give us a bit of insight as to what he is like as a coach and why he has been so successful. And it's not only the last 3 years, but 8 years straight of finals football for the Lions. It's a remarkable achievement.
15: Yeah, it is, isn't it? Yeah, you see, he came in the club and, it didn't happen overnight. Like, you know, any success generally never does. It takes time to build and get the right sort of foundations in place. And, even sort of when they started making the finals there, six, 7 years ago, we were a bit off the mark and can we take that next step and so forth. So I guess everyone looks at them now thinking, wow, the three-peat champs that they are. But, you know, it took a number of years to really build and develop and lose some finals and not make finals and then almost sort of can they real doubt about them? I remember some people in the media saying, is Chris Fagan the man to take him to the next level of things? And, as long as you've got some patience in your leadership and you have some real foresight into what you're doing and a real plan behind it, then, yeah, it's a great lesson, the Lions, around what they've been able to do. And I think up here in Brisbane, some of the players are from interstate. So, away from the club, the boys tend to spend a lot of time with each other away from the four walls of the Gabba, and I think that's healthy if you get it right, and it can be an extra level of care and unity amongst the playing group, and they're very connected. And I think the other thing this year as well is when the Lions had a really off week, and they've been belted a few times, they bounced back pretty well, and it's almost that they don't want to let their father figure coach in Chris Fagan down. They don't want to disappoint him. Mm. They've done it really well throughout the year, so. The list manager as well over the years, Tom and Brogio, has done a great job to get players in. And, what do you say? They're the youngest squad than what we were when we won our third. They've got the opportunity in the next two or three years to possibly get another one or two, which is phenomenal to think. But I guess that's the age demographic they are.
12: Is Will Ashcroft stiff to not be able to call himself a three-time Norm Smith medalist?
15: Yeah. I think so. Based on that last few minutes when the game was up to be won, he was probably no one more dominant on the ground than him in that period of time, was there? So he probably is a bit unlucky.
12: What do you think the difference was in that last 4 minutes? Because you can really break down the game and you can go frame by frame, look at certain moments. Some people say it's Wharfie time, the hitting the button at the wrong time. Some people say it's just the brilliance of Ashcroft. Dock is running out of legs. How did you see the final 4 minutes?
15: There's a bit of luck involved as well, I must admit. Like the one where, Logan Morris, Mark took the first mark and then went back and put the lines in front by a point. I mean, Lockie Neal's kick out of, sorry, are you still there?
12: Yeah, I'm here.
15: I thought I cut out. I was just saying that the luck aspect where Lockie sort of kicked one forward and it was a bit of a munged hack kick and ran onto him in Cluggage, it fell on his lap. And then, you need a little bit of everything, don't you? Shea Bolton came screaming out of the centre bounce there when after Logan Morris's first goal. And there was almost an opportunity for a Freo player to mark a footy then as well, and it came to ground. And so there's elements, but I guess to your point, yeah, Will Ashcroft was huge in the stoppages. From Wharfie time, I think someone said he had six touches and four clearances. So just that alone, giving your forwards an opportunity. I guess Freo just needed one more goal, didn't they? Someone just needed to sneak one more goal, and unfortunately weren't able to do it.
12: No, they weren't, and you're right, there are elements of luck to it as well. The ball goes inside 50 with 30 seconds to go. Freo still have a chance, and the ball probably bounces the wrong way. Leicester kicks it out, and then up on the wing, the stoppage, and the ball just bounces off the fingertips of Caleb Sarong into the hands of Ashcroft, who runs down, takes a couple of bounces and gets it to Morris, who kicks the sealer. So, yeah, there's moments that I'm sure we'll be replaying in Fremantle's heads for a long time. But you're right in that there is a bit of an element of luck to it as well.
15: I reckon, Matt, that stop you talk about in the wing there with, 20 seconds to go there. You're right. Like, how many? If that stoppage was replayed 10 times, at least 9 of them, I reckon we'll have Trotz getting out the front of that stoppage. Just a moment in time where threw it down by a point. They probably knew they had to get through the stoppage, get a little bit sort of forward of it, the hope to get some, you know, a penetrating clearance out the front. But that kind of exposed the other side of it a little bit, and I think Shea Bolton was off balance, and then he got through it, and Ashcroft got a... So there's elements of sort of luck, and you know, when you are down in that moment, you've got to get, as an inside mid, get a bit of sort of through the contest, trying to get forward to be able to get out and expose you the other way a little bit. So, yeah.
12: Hey, Simon, just before I let you go, what are you up to these days?
15: Yeah, bits and pieces. Yeah, I'm doing a little bit of coaching in Brisbane, coaching my young fellas side, and then a little bit of the Lions Academy, and bits and pieces in the sort of team leadership space, and helping to mate with the business, which is a point of sale and payments terminal, payments business in Brisbane as well. So yeah, little bits and pieces.
12: Any names to listen out for in the coming years from the Lions Academy?
15: There's one guy called Kalen Murray who's from Maroochydore here, and he's sort of off a halfback flank, and I think the club's trying to get a hold of him. So he's one at the moment, Kayla Murray, who's a nice sort of smooth mover off halfback.
12: Well, Simon, it's been a pleasure chatting to you today. Thanks so much for taking the time, and congratulations on being able to hand over the Premiership Cup. I'm sure you had a great weekend. So thank you for your time, and all the best to you.
15: Nah, thanks, mate. Nice to chat. All the best.
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12: Right now, though, we're going to catch up with our next guest, former Docker and Eagle, but calls himself more of a Fremantle person. Greg Harding joins me to break down the AFL Grand Final. Greg, good afternoon.
19: Hello, buddy. How are you?
12: I'm okay. How are you? Have you befriended people after the Grand Final, or are you starting to defriend some?
19: No, I'm defriending at pace. I reckon I got to a dozen people that I just had to, chuck on the pile, mate. Just, it was always coming, wasn't it? And all 12 were West Coast supporters. But, yeah, you just have to get a little bit brutal at times in life. And after the behaviour that I was subjected to, I just had enough. So I just started, you know, clearing the decks and just opening up a bit more room for some genuine people.
12: What was the feeling like for you after the game? I was at Fremantle Oval. with 4 minutes 18 to go. Voss kicks the goal. Wolfie time bells toll. I think just about everyone in attendance had thought that the Dockers were going to win their first ever premiership, and then the next 4 minutes happened.
19: Yeah, it was over, mate. I was stunned. I'm still stunned, to be honest, mate. Shocked by that last 4 minutes because it was done. Like, you'd be more... Brisbane coming back from that point in the game, mate, given the performance that Fremantle had produced, it was like walking outside right now and getting hit by lightning. You know, they were 100-1 in the betting in the live market, and there was just no way back for them from that point in time. And somehow they went to the stoppage. They started rolling the dice, you know, all duck, no dinner stuff, because that's all you've got in your arsenal. There's no defence anymore. They just go through stoppages and flood through it and just try to make something happen. And for some unknown reason, the footy gods just, they just neglected Freo. And there were some moments in that last 4 minutes that are just unexplainable. And, yeah, there were some moments they'd want back, but... for the most part, Fremantle were 98% perfect, and I'm still stunned that they got rolled.
12: Out of that 2%, which is the one moment, if you could narrow it down to one moment, which is the one moment you'd want back as a Fremantle Docker?
19: The one moment is top of the attacking 50 with 2 minutes to go. Like the play that leads up to the Morris goal that puts them in front, the mark. It's the play between Shea Bolton and Hayden Young that sees the ball out of bounds with the handball. That's the one that's going to haunt us for a while, mate, and we'll haunt those two boys because it was, yeah, everything just had to be turned outside and get the stoppage, and then you can actually set up behind it. You know, if they missed an opportunity just before that to get Tracy behind it, and how that's transpired, given that they do it every single game, that's going to be a talking point forevermore. But, you know, get another stoppage, get a stop play where there's a holding the ball where you can pinch another 5 or 10 seconds so you can get back and get set behind it. And Bolton's decision to take the game on and turn inside, and then Hayden, he's passed on the pressure and referred that pressure to Hayden Young, who's came up with a fatigued error and hand passes out of bounds instead of just taking the tackle and going to ground. And that'll haunt them forever because, it led to the winner.
12: In retrospect, could Jayo have done anything differently?
19: Oh, no, he was pretty perfect, mate. You know, we're starting to split hairs, and we shouldn't really be coming back to that last 4 minutes. We should be talking about Jayo's setup of the game was fantastic. Voss controlled Harris Andrews, and not only controlled him, but then hit the scoreboard and had huge influence on the game. But, you know, Ashcroft wasn't insanely impactful on that game. He was one of... 10 players that were really, really good on the day, but was he ripping them apart? No, he wasn't. Jackson was the dominant force. Mate, they won inside 50, 62-48. Hit-outs 51-33. Clearance 45-31 against arguably one of the best midfields we've ever seen. Centre bounce 11-9 and all of that positive territory that comes from that domination. And he did everything right. And the only thing... that everyone's going to question, and I think he would be questioning in his own mind as well, is when they got that stoppage, it's so hard to get that numbers behind the ball with the 6-6-6 rule, but when they got that stoppage, when Voss comes up and lays the tackle about 40 out from goal and there's the ball up, how Tracy didn't get behind the ball in that last 2 minutes and I think 30 seconds of the game, that's going to be a talking point out of this game, no doubt.
12: Now, I've been speaking to some Fremantle people, Greg. Some tell me Wharfie time had the biggest impact negatively on the game. Others say, no, it didn't have any impact at all. What say you?
19: That you'd be talking to footy nuffies then, Matthew, to be fair.
12: Might be a few.
19: Yeah. Well, the only people that think that had influence on the game are the footy nuffies. And I must admit, like, I've heard so many ex-footballers as well come out and say, that was the catalyst for Brisbane winning the game. It's just an absolute trollop, mate. It's absolute trollop, and they played Wharfie time when the game was absolutely done. All it did was poke the footy gods. That's all it did, mate. But that wasn't the catalyst for Brisbane to go to the centre bounce and go, oh, geez, boys, it's all duck, no dinner here. Let's get going through these stoppages. Let's roll the dice. Let's speculate through it. There's no structure anymore when it gets to that point, mate. You're 17 points down, and you have to kick 3 goals in 3 minutes to win it. It's just full-blown attack. So do you think Ashcroft and Lockie Neal are walking back to the centre and go, oh, it's Wharfie time now, guys. We're just going to rip their hearts out now and kick the next four? they're going, rightio, what are we going to do? Let's go. This is our hit zone. We're going to go at the game. It's everything we know. Let's get the ball forward at all costs. That's all they're talking about, mate. And the other point in it as well, which is probably the most relevant, is they rush the ball forward. Next stoppage, they rush it forward again, and Charlie Cameron rips a ground ball from the gods, mate, and kicks a goal. And 20 seconds after Wolfie time got played, Country Roads is blaring at the MCG, and 50,000 Brisbane Lions fans are singing Country Roads. You know, it's just a marketing tool, has no impact on the game. So anyone that says that Wolfie time, you know, it had an influence on that game, they're just footy nuffies, mate.
12: Alex Pearce, yeah, he might have poked the footy gods as well by holding on or not holding on to the Premiership Cup for long enough on the grand final parade day. But good news, though, he has avoided surgery, Greg. So that means he'll be actually a part of the Dockers pre-season.
19: Yeah, big for Freo. You know, you want him to be hitting next pre-season with a lot of hate and a lot of motivation. And it would have been, you know, it would have been detrimental to Freo if he had been out for an extended period of time and then trying to work into the season past halfway, which when he went down like he was shot in that game, that's what it looked like to me. It looked like it was a significant Achilles, and I'm not saying it isn't now, but it looked like it was going to be a 6 to 8 month injury on that Achilles. But now, yeah, he's back for pre-season. He's going to be rip-roaring fit, and hopefully he's driving Fremantle's resurgence back into 2027.
12: Are there any areas of their game that they can improve, or is it just going to be natural progression and the fact that they've been through a hardened final series that is going to help them along the most?
19: Oh, no, mate. Well, it is. You're right, the natural progression. You can't tell me that Murphy, Reed, Frederick, Dudley, Amiss, Johnson, Erasmus, you know, Chapman. This is a very young group, mate. You know, and the window's open now for a long period of time. And yes, other teams will improve, but it's a club now that people can sense they've got the foot on the till, and they almost got across the line on the weekend. But the window's open, mate, for the next 5 years, and that natural progression will put them in the mix of top four finishes for the next 4 to 5 years, you'd suspect. And who's to say that we can't, or Fremantle can't, knock over some key pieces to the puzzle. And I don't know what that is. I think they're pretty settled in most positions, mate. But, you know, Dudley, you know, with another pre-season and rock-hard fit's going to be better. You know, you get Cox back. You know, I think, you know, Cox not playing in that game, mate, was an incredible out, in my opinion, when your cornerstone of your defence is down and then Pearce gets shot from the stands, you know, and pops his Achilles halfway through the third. It's an incredible out. And I think, mate, if I had to guess, Fremantle made a pretty good call. You talk about Longy making good calls. He's made a good one there, mate, not to take Cox in, because the rumours are that Pearce carried that Achilles injury into the game, and obviously he came out in the third. You couldn't carry Cox into that game and take the risk, and I thought it was a great choice to take in McDonald, because you couldn't take both Cox and Pearce in with lingering calf issues hanging over both of those veterans.
12: Nathan Broad, would he be a good addition to the Fremantle Dockers unit?
19: Don't know. Is Broad better than McVee? Is he better than Chapman? No, he's not. What he does bring is incredible experience, incredible leadership, and a calm head. He does bring that, and he has been there and done it before. So I'm not saying that Nathan Broad can't bring something and bring depth to that football club. Is he a major piece in the puzzle that will allow them to take the next step? I'm not sure. I just don't see him as being a better player than Clark, than Ryan, than McVee, than Chapman. I just don't see that, or Wagner for that matter. So look, I think he had depth and leadership and training ethic and a lot of great things at our football club, and if called upon, could play a part in a premiership. So I wouldn't hate to see it. I certainly wouldn't hate to see it. I think he's more valued at West Coast, to be perfectly frank, mate. You know, if they're talking about getting a Viney who's busted up and done, and I'd shudder to think that West Coast would go down that path. But you could put into probably the worst defence in the competition. If you put Nathan Broad into West Coast defence and added all that leadership and experience to Young and Bazo and young Brady Hoff and those lads, then there's more upside in that than sending Broadie to Fremantle.
12: All right, give us your quick roundup of the weekend. Give us your summation.
19: Well, the Norm Smith was a debacle, wasn't it? I hated that. The umpires somehow...
12: Well, you don't usually like the umpires. At least three kicks in a grand final in quite a while, maybe ever. 19. What did you think?
19: I actually thought they were okay, but how about the first 40 minutes when they just decided to pull 15-metre infringements out of the air for the first time this year? I couldn't get my hand around. They fired three or four early and then got Tracy for a horrible one late in the game. Look, they had an okay day. But, yeah, geez, early they were poor, mate. They were shaky. And calling free kicks that hadn't been called for 12 months was a bit of a disaster. But, anyway, they got through that. But Norm Smith was staggering. Again, like, to have those stars of the game get that so wrong was crazy in my mind. So they need to do an overhaul of that. But, yeah, the overarching, I suppose, emotion for the weekend is it's just stunning. Just a stunning grand final, and unfortunately for every Fremantle supporter, we're on the wrong end of it.
12: For Fremantle, they have delisted four players. So Bailey Banfield, Sam Sturt, Ollie Murphy and Ryder Luke. What are your thoughts on that?
19: Yeah, look, I don't think, whether it be age or being not quite good enough at the level, I think they were, they're pretty solid choices, aren't they? And now they go to the draft and hopefully they can just add some quality and hopefully a Melody slides, which he won't. You know, he's going to go very high now, but maybe a Gale might be in the mix as a young WA boy, but they might be looking for a developing ruckman as well. You know, obviously Darcy will look for greener pastures and Ben Freo is going to have to, they're going to have some support if Darcy does go. So yeah, they're looking for a little bit, but they, at the moment they don't want for much and I expect them to be right there next year when the whips get cracking.
12: Hey, I've received some mail. How's your foot doing, Greg?
19: It was a bad weekend for me. I dropped a lump of wood on my foot that had a nail through it, right? And it went into my foot. And then I did that on the Saturday morning. And then at about 3 o'clock on Saturday, when Brisbane did that to us from 17 points up with 3 minutes to go, I nearly went out to the fire, grabbed a bit of wood with a nail in, and bashed myself over the head with it because I was that sad. That made me. You know, I've never been sad in a game of footy when Pierce got shot on centre wing and goes face down at the G because I thought we were done then. I thought Freo were done then. But then so proud that they picked themselves up and played at such a level and absorbed the pressure and took their moments and were so good all day and then they lost. And I must admit, I've probably played in some games where I've come away and you're sad and you're a bit depressed, but geez, that one is a supporter. Yeah, I haven't been more flat and then hobbling around on one foot because I stuck a 6-inch nail that came out of a container from China through my foot. I've had a bad weekend, Matthew.
12: Well, maybe we can brighten it up because our podcast, Straight Up the Guts, is going to come out tomorrow on YouTube and Spotify, so you can go listen in. Straight Up the Guts, our grand final review. We break down the final 4 minutes. We're going to do that, Greg. We're going to break down the final 4 minutes of the game, frame by frame, and we'll give our analysis. So, make sure you tune in and give us a follow on social media. Greg, been a pleasure chatting all season long. I'm sure we'll do it across the summer, but maybe not so much with a bit of a lack of footy, even though the AFL still like to dominate 24/7, 365 days a year. So, Greg, thank you to you, and we'll speak soon.
19: Thanks, Matty, and every Fremantle fan you hang in there. I know you're feeling it. It's every West Coast Nuffy that sent a text to your mate or a Fremantle supporter and you went over the top and sent them photos of the empty trophy cabinet and put in choke mantle and all that sort of stuff. Yeah, you're a Nuffy. I don't like you.
12: Very strong from Greg Harding as he signs out here on Sports Drive this afternoon.
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12: Let's get to it. Let's talk some American football now, the NFL. Week 3 has concluded earlier today, and a big win for the Chicago Bears over the Philly Eagles, 27-7. Let's bring in Ben O'Shea from Seven West Media to chat all about it. Ben, good afternoon.
22: G'day, Matty. Yeah, it was a flogging by the Chicago Bears.
12: Well, that it was, 27-7, and we know the Eagles champions only a couple of seasons ago. So the Bears, certainly a team on the rise now, 2-1 themselves. The Eagles go to 2-1 after that loss. What did you make of it?
22: Well, I think this game in particular puts Chicago head coach Ben Johnson on that very, very short list of offensive masterminds with, you'd say, Kyle Shanahan and maybe Sean McVay as someone who can, you know, you lose your starting quarterback in Caleb Williams last week to a hamstring injury. They had to start veteran backup Case Keenum. I don't think he started a game since 2023. He's 38 years old. They interviewed him before the game. He said he was just happy to be there, that his little kids could get to watch him finally play a game of football. He looked like he was, you know, more suited to be sitting in the stands with the crowd than being out there under center. He played unbelievable. Ben Johnson had the offense just absolutely humming against the Eagles. And, you know, the Eagles, you can maybe raise some questions about their offense under a new offensive coordinator. But the defense for Philadelphia is supposed to be the strength of this team. And the Chicago Bears just had their way with them time and time again, marched up and down the field, put 27 points on the board, took the ball away, a couple of interceptions at key moments. That Jalen Hurts just, you know, I don't know what he was thinking on a couple of those throws. It was incredibly impressive by the Bears and by head coach Ben Johnson. It doesn't sound like that hamstring injury to Caleb Williams will keep him out for too long, maybe another week or so. And even though Case Keenum is technically their third string quarterback, and they've got another guy, Tyson Bagent, who they are very fond of as their number two quarterback. I think Case Keenum is going to get the start again next week. And I think he runs this offense extremely well. Got the ball into the hands of the playmakers, and they look very good today.
12: They did, didn't they? Now, we spoke about the champions of 2 years ago. What about the champions of last year? They gave up 33 points against Washington this weekend and lost 33-31, the final score. What happened there?
22: Look, it's a great question. I think that's a question that anybody who watches the NFL are asking themselves today. Like, to give you an idea of just how insane the National Football League is, you know, you've got Matthew Stafford, last year's MVP, he lost. Dak Prescott, he lost. Jordan Love, he lost. But you know the quarterbacks who did win this week? Case Keenum, who hasn't played since 2023. Jameis Winston for New York, who we haven't seen famous Jameis starting a game for a long time. And then you've got Marcus Mariota in this game against the Seahawks, the backup after the starter for Washington, Jaden Daniels, dislocated his elbow last week. Marcus Mariota, not only did he start this game, he beat the reigning Super Bowl champions and had the scramble on the last play that sealed the win. So it's just astonishing result. And I think, look, a part of it is that I think, you know, Mariota played better than anybody could have expected. I think the Seahawks were their own worst enemy at times. Like, Mariota threw for 3 touchdowns, no interceptions, and he had that key scramble that I mentioned. And so I think that was a big part of it. If there's a positive, and look, you have to squint very hard to see it, but, you know, the Seahawks were getting Sam Darnold, their starting quarterback, back after he had sort of strained a glute a couple of weeks ago. And it's his first game back. He threw 4 touchdowns. Sam Darnold actually looked pretty good. So I think the Seahawks will be fine. I wouldn't read too much into it. to me, this just seems like one of those fluke results where, you know, maybe the Seahawks just went into it maybe a little bit overconfident and they got caught out.
12: Yeah, it was a bizarre result, but it was that sort of a weekend in the NFL. I mean, the Steelers beating up on the Bengals to win out 30-27, and Aaron Rodgers, we spoke about, you know, is it time for him to hang it up? Well, maybe not. Maybe not.
22: He turned back the clock. I think this is the first time that he had thrown 3 touchdowns in a couple of years. And 200 and over 290 yards as well. You just haven't seen that from him at all. He's been an extremely limited quarterback at this stage of his career in his sort of early 40s. And after the past couple of weeks, people were legitimately talking about whether it was time to bench him. Like, he's going to be a future Hall of Fame quarterback. There's no doubt about that. You can't take away his achievement. But now he doesn't seem like he's got much left. He turned back the clock. He had this incredible game against the Bengals, who, you know, we talked many, many times, you and me, about how if there's one thing that's going to hold back Cincinnati this year, it's going to be their defense. They spent a lot of money and resources in the offseason upgrading on that side of the ball. And for the first couple of weeks, it looked like that had paid dividends. In this game, it really looked like the cracks were there for all to see. You know, they allowed Warren, the running back from the Steelers, to rack up 127 yards on the ground. And they didn't really have any answers in coverage. A couple of times there were broken coverage that allowed, like, tight end Darnell Washington to just have he had a huge gain of 47 yards at one point. So I think when they needed stops, they just couldn't get them. And I think, you know, Bengals quarterback Joe Burrow is probably guilty of trying to do a bit too much late in the game. But this will be a famous win for the Pittsburgh Steelers. They were stoked to get this. I don't think many people expected it, but, you know, it just goes to show anything can happen on any given Sunday.
12: Well, that's exactly right. And there are plenty of interesting results over the weekend. The fact that the Texans are now 0-3 is what's going on there. Can they turn it around? You know, Bills, they were sloppy, but they get it done to 3-0. Chiefs again, you know, get the win 3-0. But it's been one of those starts to the season that makes you scratch your head a little bit.
22: Oh, absolutely. Like, you mentioned the Texans, and so since, you know, really since the Super Bowl era, there's been only a handful of teams, I think 6 or 7, that have made it to the postseason after going 0-3. The Texans are actually one of those teams. They did it last year. So they started 0-3 last year, still made the postseason. As we know, they made it almost all the way to the Super Bowl. But if you're going to do that, you have to have an absolute elite unit on one side of the ball. You have to be top 3 offense or top 3 defense. And so you could make the case that the Texans, by the end of the year, will have a defense that will probably rank first or second in the NFL. So I wouldn't write them off. I think, you know, they've obviously got to fix a few things. It was a pretty close loss against the Colts, and if anything, it was their defense that let them down, which, you know, I think, you know, they're going to have a bit of a good hard look at themselves. But Will Anderson, their pass rusher, is just playing amazing football this year. So I have confidence that they can right the ship. They did it last year, so we've got the proof of concept. But I think, you know, the idea that this was going to be some kind of Super Bowl team, I think you have to put that out of your mind. I don't think the Texans are a Super Bowl team.
12: All right. Brock Purdy, is he your MVP front runner at this early stage?
22: Well, look, it's a great question. He has been playing out of his skin. So to put it in perspective, how well Brock Purdy and the 49ers have been going. So the last time the 49ers scored this many points through the first 3 games of the season, Steve Young was quarterback, and Steve Young was throwing to Jerry Rice. So the Steve Young, Jerry Rice 49ers were the only other 49ers team that has scored as many points through the first 3 games as Brock Purdy's 49ers. So have a think about that. And when you think about all of the injuries that they've suffered, this team, it's unbelievable. Like, you and I have spoken about the substation conspiracy theory, and in the past, you know, I've thought that was pretty ridiculous, but now I'm really starting to think maybe there's something to it, because it is insane how many injuries this team suffers. And even Mike Evans, he's gone down with another injury. They honestly cannot keep anybody healthy. But in this particular game this week, they played the Cardinals, who, you know, they were surprisingly feisty in a sort of a 36-30 win to the Niners. But if you look at those superstars on the 49ers team, you've got Brock Purdy, who is just doing such a good job of putting the ball where it needs to be and not making mistakes. And then you've got George Kittle, a couple of TDs, an incredible hook and ladder trick play that saw Debo Samuel just turning back the clock as well and just having a long touchdown run that just looked absolutely spectacular. So they do have plenty of players. They lost Nick Bosa to injury. There's another one of those injuries that we keep talking about with the 49ers. It's a miracle that they are doing as well as they have with the injuries that they've suffered. The problem with Brock Purdy's MVP candidacy is always going to be that how much credit do you give Brock and how much credit do you give Kyle Shanahan, the head coach there, because he is a genius, and you get the feeling that if Brock ended up on the injury list, whoever the

0: slid the ball into the end zone. So that kind of came back, you know, 25, 30 yards. But I thought he was fantastic. And it was one of those rare occasions where you had two Aussies facing off against each other, with Mailata playing for the Eagles. He was okay. Like, he didn't give up much pressure. He's always very solid. But yeah, Taylor for me was the best of the Aussies this week.
1: Awesome stuff, Ben. Thanks so much for your time as always. Great chatting, and we'll speak very soon.
0: Sounds good to me.
2: Hi, I'm Ollie Cullen from the Western Force for RAD. In football, there's simply no room for excuses. If I mess up during a game, then I have to cop it. But off the field, some people think excuses are okay, especially when they get caught speeding. Excuses like, I'm late for training, or I'm in a rush home because the ice is going to melt. There's no room for excuses in football, and definitely no room for excuses on the road.
3: RAD, RAD.org.au.
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12: Josh Wise with us now to chat NFL. And it was a spectacular Monday. And for us here on this side of the country, it was a public holiday. So we got the chance to sit down and watch a lot of these matches yesterday. A couple of high-scoring games in particular. But let's welcome Josh Wise, who joins us here, our NFL expert, as he joins us here on Sports Breakfast. Morning, Josh.
13: Morning, guys. How are we?
12: Good. Now, you mentioned yesterday that you were sitting down and watching some of this. I know it's school holidays on your side of the country. That might have taken you away for a little while, but your Colts had a win. That's the good news to start with.
13: Yeah, it was a fantastic morning of football. We had 13 games yesterday, and 12 of them came down to being decided in the last 5 minutes of the game. So all sort of close back and forth sort of action and shootouts and defensive battles in the case of the Texans and the Colts. But, yeah, the Colts finally get a win over the Texans. But, you know, you kind of want the Colts to, if you're a Colts fan, you kind of want change, and losing probably will bring on that change. But a win over a division rival and a win over the Texans is always a good feeling. So it was a good performance, and, yeah, it was a bit nerve-wracking, but they got the job done, and the Texans fall to 0-3. And they were 0-3 last year and then went on a 12-2 run. So they've definitely been in this spot before, but... yeah, it feels a little bit different. The offense isn't quite firing like it can be. So it's an interesting watch on the Texans going forward.
14: One of those other close games, one that I watched the end of, was the Rams and the Broncos. And the two-minute warning, it's about 15 minutes before the game finished after the two-minute warning. It just kept going on and on. It was an extraordinary finish.
13: It was. There was a lot of stops and starts and flags and, yeah, looking at and reviewing things. And probably the one thing that they didn't review and they probably should review and maybe allow teams to review is offensive pass interference or defensive pass interference, because Bo Nix definitely threw an interception on that play and the Rams came away with it and it was flagged a defensive pass interference. But if you watch the replay, it's almost as if Cortland Sutton was playing sort of cornerback because he was kind of trying to hold the defender off from reaching the ball. And I think they got that call wrong and ultimately probably cost the Rams a win because they intercept that, the game's over. So, but, you know, at the same time, the Rams had a 16-0 lead and kind of blew that game. So the Broncos are a really tough team to get a read on because Bo Nix can look awful for 2.5 quarters and then just somehow just, you know, magically, and he seems to do it nearly every game, just, you know, terrible for 65% of it, but the 35% that he's locked in and switched on, the Broncos seem to do enough to get the win. So, yeah, back to the drawing board for the Rams, but they were missing Puka Nacua and Myles Garrett, so they'll get players back down the stretch.
12: Hey, the Raiders are undefeated, Josh, through three games. I saw off the Saints a barnstorming final quarter. I mentioned to you last night on text, a good friend of mine's a Saints fan and he was none too pleased. But if you're a Raiders fan, this is a great start to the year.
13: They've matched their win total from last season in three games already this season. So they won three games all of last season. They've matched it now. And if you told me 3 weeks ago that the Raiders would have been 3-0, I said maybe, you know, Fernando Mendoza, their first overall pick at quarterback, was playing and lighting the world on fire and was, you know, on his way to an impressive Rookie of the Year candidacy. Yeah, sure, that could be 3-0, but with Kirk Cousins, it is pretty crazy, but they're actually a really fun team to watch. It's just a night and day difference from last year. I think the culture has just dramatically shifted with the coaching hire and bringing Kirk Cousins into the building and just there seems to be a bit of a good feel in the Raiders building. And it just looks like they're having fun playing football, which is probably what it's about. I don't think there's any pressure or expectation on them. They knew that they're kind of in a rebuilding year. So I think they're just going out and having fun. And their play calling is really good. So it's going to be a sort of baptism by fire as a 3-0 team next week against the Chiefs. But, you know, it's actually fun to watch the Raiders again, which is a cool thing. And it's good to see Kirk Cousins playing well as well.
14: All right, well, you mentioned the Chiefs. Are you surprised where they're at or not? I mean, they're 3-0. They've done all right. There was a bit of questions, I suppose, about Mahomes' fitness and all that. They only beat the Dolphins. Maybe that's because they're 0-0. But the Chiefs being where they are at the moment, is that a surprise or is that where they're expected each year?
13: I think it's kind of a little bit of a surprise just given the injury that Mahomes suffered and that he was coming back and we expected a little bit of rust. And, you know, someone like Travis Kelce was another year older and he's had a massive off-season off the field. But for them two to be playing the way they are, it feels like it's sort of 3 or 4 years ago. So it is a little bit of a surprise. At the end of the day, it's still the Chiefs, it's still Andy Reid, it's still Patrick Mahomes. So it's kind of one of those things where when you look back and go, of course they're good. You know, it's one of those things in hindsight you should have said, yeah, maybe they should have been one of the favourites regardless of what was going on. So, yeah, but they've got the Seahawks in a couple of weeks and that'll be a really good battle back and forth and a good defence to test Mahomes and this Chiefs team out.
12: You mentioned it was hard to know where to look and clearly the Chiefs are always a team that we're going to watch. What about the Commanders' win over the Seahawks? I mean, the Commanders' first win of the year and a bit of a setback for the Seahawks.
13: Yeah, I mean, it's a massive upset. Probably the biggest upset of the round, to be honest, because the Commanders went into this game missing all sorts of players on both sides of the ball. They're missing starting safety and corner. A linebacker went off injured. They're obviously missing Jaden Daniels as well and their left tackle and one of their other starting linemen as well. And you're going up against the, you know, Seattle defense that's, you know, renowned for being stout and not allowing sort of 30-point hauls and for Marcus Mariota to waltz in and produce 3 touchdowns and march the ball up and down the field and for them to get some takeaways themselves and capitalise on it as well. So it was a great game, a highly entertaining game. I think Seahawks will bounce back. I think the most promising sign is Darnold looks completely fine after suffering that week 1 injury. He had a couple of interceptions, which we've come to see from Darnold, but I do think the Seahawks will be fine. But I thought it was very promising signs from Washington in terms of at least their defence I know they allowed 31 points, but their rush defense was really, really good. So they'll get some of those players back on defense, and I think they'll be a little bit sort of, I don't know if they can go on a run, but they'll be a team that can play spoiler for a lot of teams, expecting that to be an easy sort of win in there. In their season schedule.
14: Right, it's early, but there's four teams that haven't won a game, and we mentioned the Dolphins, the Chargers, Texans and Buccaneers. Is there light at the end of the tunnel for those, or are they sort of teams that are going to be sort of struggling down the bottom?
13: Yeah, I mentioned sort of the Raiders being the most surprising team of the season so far and how good that is, but I think the arrow's firmly down on the Bucs. I think I mentioned last week they've lost 10 of their last 11 games, and now that's 11 of their last 12 games. And Baker Mayfield suffered a thumb injury, so he's out for the next 3 to 4 weeks as well. So the Buccaneers, even though they signed Mayfield long-term, could be in the sort of arch Manning state. So he's widely regarded to be the number one overall pick next season. Obviously comes with the Manning surname and the family history. So, I think the Buccaneers could be in deep, deep trouble. The Chargers as well, I think many expected them to be good this year, and for them to be 0-3 is kind of disappointing. They played pretty well against the Bills. They tried to sort of ambush them early, but just couldn't go on with it. So that's going to be an interesting watch over the next few weeks. But the Browns, not being the 0-3 team, they're 2-1, and they play the Steelers next week. There's a chance that they're 3-1, which is pretty crazy. I expected sort of 4 or 5 wins all season. So for them to potentially be in a spot to be 3-1, I'm sure we'll chat next week if they are 3-1, because it's always a great talking point, the Browns.
12: Yes, we very much are always on Browns watch, and they've won their last couple, so they're a team worth watching this year. Josh Wise with us. We're looking back at week 3 of the NFL. Hasn't finished yet. We've still got the Bears and the Eagles, which is a fascinating game to finish things off. Josh, what happens in this final game, Monday Night Football as it is in the US?
13: Yeah, well, we've got Case Keenum making his first start in about 4.5 years at quarterback. I forgot he was in the NFL, to be honest. He's very well past his prime. He's the sort of third-string QB for the Bears. He's just signing contracts to hold clipboards mostly at this point of his career. And, with the injury to Caleb Williams and then Tyson Bagent, he will be active, but he's only had one practice all week after having a concussion at the end of the game last week. So Case Keenum will be starting for them. And honestly, I don't know what we're going to get out of Case Keenum, but we saw some backup quarterbacks come in and play well. Yesterday we just talked about Marcus Mariota, so who knows what will happen. Obviously Jameis Winston as well as a backup, won the game for the Giants as well yesterday. So I do think the Eagles, despite being 2-0, they haven't really been too convincing. They've been a little bit gritty. They really struggled last week against the Titans, but this Bears defense can be got, and I do think Jalen Hurts is playing well enough to get the job done. But it wouldn't surprise me if the Bears, even though they've been pretty awful, Case Keenum might turn the clock back for a day, but I do think the Eagles will sneak past.
12: Hey, the Rams still complaining about their trip to Australia. I mean, they're 1-2 now. They lost to the Broncos. The Rams still complaining, or have they moved on from that?
13: No, I think it was after their win last week, Sean McVay, and I thought this about him. I think he kind of was blaming Australia, I think, instead of looking at the mirror himself. I think he knew that he stuffed that preparation up, and he admitted after their win against the Giants that, he quoted, he said, sometimes teams have an idiot coach that, prepares wrong or makes a silly game plan for a game halfway across the world. So he's very aware of what mistakes were made by him, and I think he was kind of deflecting. And, to be fair, Kyle Shanahan was also asked whether he wanted to play in Australia again, and he said he'd prefer not to, which is just fair enough given, you much prefer to play at home in your own building than travelling halfway across the world. I think anyone with a rational mind will believe that. But I think 49ers at least saw it as an opportunity and a reap dividends, because I do think they won a lot of fans over here and obviously got the win against the division rivals. So, there's a lot of learnings. It's just a shame that we couldn't quite get the entertaining game that the Brazil crowd got yesterday in terms of the Ravens Cowboys, which saw 2 field goals in the last 10 seconds to win the game. So, yeah, we were a little bit unlucky in that regard.
14: In the NFC South, is that going to be a division where they're going to struggle?
13: Yeah, I do think so. I mean, the Panthers really blew their chance to beat the Browns yesterday and kind of get out to a bit of a lead in that division. But even though the Saints are 1-2, I am probably most impressed by them overall. I think Tyler Shook's taken a step forward as a young QB, and I do think they've got enough talent on both sides of the ball. They'll get their first round rookie wide receiver back in around week 8 or week 9, which should help open up their offense as well. So I do think the Saints are probably the team, even though at 1-2, that will probably go on with that division.
12: Where are Minnesota as far as threat this year? The NFC North, they've won their first three. Are they a genuine threat, or is this just an uplift at the start of a season?
13: I think they're a genuine chance to make the playoffs and to be a team, but I just don't know if their ceiling is a Super Bowl win. A lot of their wins have been kind of ugly. I think if you were to pick team defences to be most consistent week in, week out, it is the Minnesota defence, and that's what wins games and wins championships. But I just don't know if they've got the firepower and offence to keep up with the big powerhouses of the NFC, you know, your Rams and your Seahawks and your 49ers. But Kyler Murray can make strides, and we've seen that this coaching staff work wonders before. But, it's Brian Flores as a defensive coordinator in this Minnesota defense that's winning them games. So they've kind of been ugly wins, but, that's kind of, Bill Belichick will always say that. You just get the runs on the board in September, October, and then you start to hit your stride into December and into January.
12: All right, well, week 3 is almost in the books, Josh, as we say thank you and farewell. Who wins, Chicago, Philly today?
13: Yeah, I think Philly, 24-17. There we go.
12: Oh, we're getting down to margins. I like it. We'll hold you to that, Josh. We'll chat to you next Tuesday about it all. Enjoy the week.
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12: What did make things slightly better is if you're a fan of Australian rugby, you saw a cracking game at Optus Stadium on Sunday evening. Australia winners 42-38 over the world champions. Let's chat to a man who's represented his country. Dane Haylett-Petty joins us here on Sports Breakfast. Morning, Dane.
21: Morning, guys. How are we going?
12: We're good. What a game. What a performance. This Les Kiss era is going pretty smoothly at the moment. It's only early for Les, but the early signs are pretty good. This was a cracking game.
21: Yeah, definitely. It was a great game. Bit of a crazy weekend of sport and crazy finish to the game. But, they're definitely playing well. Les has obviously started really well, and everyone's very optimistic.
12: Finished with 11 men. There were four sin bins laid on in proceedings. We had quite a lead there. It was quite a dramatic last 20 minutes, wasn't it?
21: Yeah, it was dramatic. They did very well. You could see the grit to fight and hold on. I think a couple of them are probably cars, but a couple of them maybe not. So, they definitely made it exciting, but really proud of the way they're playing, and they really stepped up against the world champion.
14: All right, let's talk about the early part of the game. They got to a 25-point lead. What are they doing well? I mean, I heard the word width, that they're using more width in the way that they play. I mean, can you just sort of give us a breakdown of what you've seen in the improvement in the Wallabies and how they did get to that 25-point lead?
21: Yeah, I think that if you look at their back line, they got world-class finishers. They got attacking flair all over the field. So that's definitely a huge strength. So I think the way they're swinging around and creating extra numbers on the edges is definitely a strength, and the way they're finishing. And I actually thought, I mean, South Africa's defense is the world's best, and they left some points out there. There were a few opportunities that they really missed out on. So they could have easily put 50 points on. So I think that's probably their big strength. And then South Africa's big strength is the forwards, and we saw that with a maul try, penalty try, and but I think for most of the game they were able to nullify that threat.
0: South Africa are the world champions, Dane, and okay, we're 12 months out from another World Cup, but the signs are pretty positive from an Australian point of view that they can beat a team like South Africa in a test match 12 months out from a World Cup.
21: Yeah, definitely. I think for a long time Australia's been able to step up and beat anyone, but the challenge has been consistency, and so that's the key now. To win a World Cup, you need to win 7 in a row, basically. So, but I think the signs are definitely promising. So Les has started and they've won 5 in a row, or they haven't lost. There was a draw in there. But so you can see that consistency. You can see the confidence building. And I think Joe Schmidt did a really good job. He was the right man at the right time. He came in with a young group, really focused on their core skills. And you can see them executing under pressure. And now Les, it looks like he's starting to build on that. We've definitely built a lot of depth in different positions, and now there's competition in each position.
14: You sort of accept that when one bloke gets sent off, you know, you're not going to see another, but when suddenly four go off, were they all justified, or was it ill-discipline at that regard, or was it just the way, I don't know, how would you sort of base it on?
21: Yeah, I mean, I've never seen that before in my life. I'd say that one or two of them were definitely justified. You know, they're definitely targeting the head contact. And so I'd say the two high tackles are definitely justified. But there's definitely one or two in there that I didn't think were justified. And especially, I thought Suli's one out wide after you've just given a yellow card to have a penalty go straight off. And every single one of those puts the team under more pressure. So I thought the ref was maybe a bit too keen to pull out the yellow card. But, yeah, I think the boys will take that and learn from that. You know, they'll take confidence in the fact that they can have one, two, three men down and still be able to fight and compete.
14: But the last half was obviously memorable, but it was pretty farcical as well, wasn't it? I mean, I think there was 12 minutes of play to go, and it took nearly half an hour with the way that the comms had broken down. And to see a referee come at the sideline and come back with a phone to try and make a decision was quite bizarre.
21: It definitely was. It felt a bit amateur. And I think that's where, like, world rugby is... the experience is great. The game's going beautifully all over the world. Fans are really enjoying it, but that's the one part of the game that I think they need to work on. Too often the third umpire's coming in and we're spending 5 minutes watching reviews to make a decision, and I think that's just the one area they need to fix up for the experience heading into the World Cup.
0: Dane Haylett-Petty's with us, former Wallaby. We're chatting a great win for Australia over South Africa at Optus Stadium. What a crowd too. A great atmosphere. 54,678 fans turned up. And there's a lot of South Africans in Perth, Dane, who support their team very passionately and would have loved the chance to watch them live. But there was a sea of gold as well. So great to see the national team so well supported.
21: Yeah, it was good. I mean, when Australia scored, the crowd went wild, and then when South Africa scored, the crowd went wild. I'd say there was at least 50% green. But, yeah, I think it's so good seeing how many people are getting out and supporting the Wallabies. I know majority of their test matches last year and this year have been sold out. So I think there's a lot of excitement around where the team's at, how they're building, and World Cup 12 months away, less than 12 months away.
14: Are we tracking well in that regards to the World Cup from what you've seen, or what areas need to still be bolstered?
21: Yeah, I think we are tracking really well. I think our biggest challenge is just how the draw is set up. I think the way it works out right now, you've got the four teams that have ever won a World Cup with New Zealand, South Africa, England and Australia all on the same side of the draw. Yeah, it's definitely going to be a challenging run, but I think we've shown that we can beat anyone on our day. And we're building the confidence, and we're building the cohesion in the group. So, yeah, it's exciting, and there's definitely going to be some challenges. We've got the Bledisloe in the next couple of weeks, and I think that's really going to show us where we're at. The All Blacks are back to probably being top two in the world. Dave Rennie's doing a very good job with them, and... Yeah, they've got threats all over the park and they can score from anywhere. So I think we'll really see over the next couple of weeks how far off the mark we are, or whether we can really beat anyone.
0: Dane, as much as a win over the reigning World Cup champions is significant and immense, we always judge ourselves by performances in Bledisloe's, and it's been a long time since Australia won a Bledisloe Cup against the All Blacks. What are our chances coming up, these two tests that you mentioned, the first in Auckland and the second in Sydney in the next few weeks?
21: Yeah, I think we've got a really good chance. I think, like I said, we're playing well. It looks like they really understand the way they want to play now. And we've got world-class players all over the pitch. I think the challenging thing with Bledisloe is to win it back in a two-game series. You've got to win both. And I don't remember the last time New Zealand lost any test match at Eden Park. So... that's definitely going to be a huge challenge. But if we win that one, then we've got a really good chance to win it.
0: Yeah, I think you have to go back to Australia last winning at Eden Park was in the 80s. So, yeah, it's been an awfully long time and no time like the present to bring that record to an end. Let's hope that they can achieve it. Hey, Dane, were you in Melbourne over the weekend? Did you get to the grand final, or were you just in Melbourne for another reason?
21: I was there for another reason. My brother actually got married. The only date he could pick his venue was... grand final day, but it was still special. I was able to soak up, you know, we went out for lunch on the Friday and the city was packed, and obviously disappointing finish after such a good game.
0: Yeah, well, congratulations to your brother. You'll probably have to have a chat to him. I don't know if he's an Aussie rules fan, but if that was the only date he could get, there's probably a good reason why in Melbourne. So I hope it was a great day for all concerned, and it was certainly a great Sunday for the Wallabies to see them get up, Dane. Thanks for your time this morning. Appreciate your breakdown of Sunday's result.
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0: Indeed it is, and it's all thanks to station sponsor FCT Surface Cleaning, professional cleaning for every surface, every time. Connor Blakely joins us after a very disappointing weekend to be a Dockers man. Hello, Connor.
3: Morning, Jacob. Morning, Wayne. How are we, boys?
0: Now, you're a naturally positive person. I think we've ascertained that from our discussions with you over this year of sport. But it'd be pretty hard to be positive today, would it? Or how do you reflect on Saturday?
3: No, there's no point in sugarcoating it. I think, one of many thousands of Fremantle supporters and people that love the club so much. It was such a proud day, but at the same time, they were so close, and I think that was the hardest thing, was that they did so well and played amazing on the day. And credit to Brizzy, they're now three-time premiership team, and they're so good at what they do, and they did what they've done a few times throughout these three flags, but they just get going when the whips are cracking, and they found a way. They just find a way to win, and it's not discounting Fremantle's performance. It was so good, and I don't think I've ever really been. I was there with a few friends at Freo Oval, and there was a few friends and my partner, and she's a Brizzy supporter and whatnot. And I don't think I've ever been as emotional after a game of sport, which is obviously what it is. But I feel devastated for everyone involved.
0: Well, talk us through the experience of the day then, because we spoke to you last week and I think you told us you were going to Fremantle Oval to be a part of it, but I think there was a function that popped up last minute for you, Connor. So did you have to make a bit of a mad dash to get to Freo?
3: Yeah, I did. I was had like a little grand final preview show at Empire Bar just near Optus at Vic Park there. So myself and Sharad Wellingham had a little bit of a Q&A and so that was really good, and then dashed back into Fremantle. I was able to see the majority of Barlow Minogue, which was really good, and then settled in. I was sort of walking into Freo Oval as the Purple boys were walking out to the G, and it was such a epic atmosphere, and like I said, not taking away anything on the day. I think I had a few friends that were at the game as well, and they just said like the atmosphere was electric, and the Purple Army came out in full force, and I was sort of saying it was like, every 10 people there was probably, 7 or 8 Fremantle supporters. So they certainly supported well. And I think that's sort of reflected in a lot of the boys that are putting up different social media posts and club statements and things like that. The support for the team was sensational. So, it definitely hurts. And that's why it hurts so much, because people invest so much, and at the end of the day it is just a game, but at the same time, to be so close to that elusive flag, it is heartbreaking. But I think there are so many good things to come from the year, and it's not as if we're it does go back to scratch at the start of the year, but you can see with how well they've done that they're just going to take so much confidence from all the finals and the whole year. So you can certainly take a lot from it, but there's no disputing the fact that it is devastating and does really hurt.
14: We all say that they'll take the positive out of it, and you'd hope they would, but could it also work the other way, that, just blows your mind and can affect what happens next year?
3: Oh, without a doubt. I think if you look back on the history of the game, and you can look to other sports as well, where teams get so close to that that ultimate, and then it can really galvanise a team, but it can also people go away and process it as well as they can. And there is that risk of now there's the big expectation that's going to come again like it did this year. Do I think that'll happen? Personally, no, I don't. But at the same time, the competition is so competitive, and they're going to be hunted pretty hard each game and each time they step out there. So the expectations do rise, and I think it's one of those things where individuals will go away and process it and see what they have to work on and come back fit and firing. But that doesn't guarantee that the same sort of success and then near ultimate success will happen again next season.
0: Connor, I'm not sure how much we've spoken about Wolfie time over the course of the year, but how did you feel about Wolfie time before Saturday, and how do you feel about it now after seeing how it was used on Saturday and the result after that?
3: Yeah, it's an interesting topic. It's been obviously spoken about a lot, and credit to Brisbane first and foremost with the way that they aligned Chris Fagan. Like, he's an amazing coach for lots of reasons, and a little snippet of it was due to the fact of how he, you know, approached it and spoke about it with the team leading into the grand final. And, you know, he said, when it does come on, like, that's our cue to sort of go harder. And, you know, like, obviously I'm not in the four walls of the footy club, but I'll be pretty surprised to think that, you know, it would have been spoken about heavily amongst the playing group. Like, you know, they're aware of how, and I've heard players in interviews speak about it, like after games, like Jordan Clark, when it first happened, like he said, oh, you know, you definitely do notice the energy and the atmosphere of the crowd when it does come on. So they would have noticed it for sure. I think, was that where the game was won and lost? Like, obviously, if you look at what had happened for those last 4 minutes, and Brisbane absolutely outplayed Fremantle, but then it's easy to have that recency bias of what happened right towards the end of the game. Like, people speaking about, you know, the last minute or so of the Hawthorn-Brisbane game as well. But I think if you break down that game, like, Fremantle really on top in that third quarter. I think at one point it was 2-5 to 2, and so they weren't quite making the most of their ascendancy, because they were dominating clearance inside ball and getting it into the forward line. They just weren't making the most of their opportunities. So that's probably something that they'll look at more. I think the whole Wolfie time, like, you know, it's easy to say, like, you know, it shouldn't have happened, or it happened too early, or should have happened at all. And, like, you know, you can debate that till the cows come home. But I think there's the bigger overall part of it, which, like, I personally don't think that was where it was won and lost. Yes, Brisbane had a lot of momentum after that, and they steeled themselves beautifully. And could have Fremantle played better in that last 4 minutes? Of course they could have. But, yeah, like, if they decide to go with it again at some point, then great. If they don't, then that's fine as well. If they decide to play it, you know, at the end of a game, then so be it. These sorts of things, it gets people talking. I think at the end of the day, I don't think Fremantle lost any admirers. If anything, the AFL community have gained even more respect for the footy club.
14: I read an article by, well, it was an Instagram by Andrew Sturgis, who's obviously tied up with the club in leadership and strategy and things of that nature. And if I could suggest that if you're a Fremantle fan, to try and find that on Instagram, it reflects to a photo that was taken of, you know, at the start of the game where everyone's got their arms linked to the national anthem, and to reflect on the history in a way. But I don't know if you know Andrew, but I would thoroughly recommend having a read of it. It was just something very, very relevant. So,
3: I haven't read that, but I have seen a few videos and then also articles of people writing about it. Like, there was one on I was on LinkedIn yesterday, just, you know, catch up on a few things, and there was a so-called leadership experts sort of talking about how, you know, they likened it to Adelaide with their power stance back in 2017, and that grand final didn't go too well for them. And it's easy to point fingers at certain things, because as humans we want answers to things, we want to know the reasons as to why, but I don't think there's one exact reason. And I think more so to the point, it was such an epic grand final, you know, it was amazing. Like, you know, the boys did so well to be 17 points up, and it's also a reflection of how good Brisbane are as well, and they're absolutely deserving of winning the 3 flags in a row. And it's a talking point, but, you know, the boys, they'll go away and they'll process it, and just like everyone sort of is at the moment. And to be so close, I think that's the thing that probably hurts everyone the most, is that you almost had 2 hands in that cup.
14: Well, I can assure you can't relate this to the Adelaide power thing. I'd read it because it's more the positives of what they've got out of the season. I think it's got nothing to do with about, you know, the negativities and that. So I just, I'd stress, if you're a Fremantle fan, to read it. It was just so positive, and you can walk away with a better feeling.
0: Hey, Connor, who did you think was the Norm Smith medalist? Who was best afield from your eyes, and someone who clearly knows the game very well? Who did you think was best on ground on Saturday?
3: Oh, I mean, yeah, in those games where it's so close, there wasn't really anyone that was super, super dominant. I think, you know, if I were to... I'm not sure if the Norsuit voters, if they get to look at the statistics before they make their call on it. But from my perspective, like, looking at it and just watching the game pretty closely, like, I thought there was probably a group of four that were in the top four for me, that easily any one of them could have had it. And it was, you know, Will Ashcroft, Cad Strong, Hayden Young played super well with those two clutch goals, and then Luke Jackson as well. So that was probably the group of four. Shea Bolton was definitely in that top, you know, 8 to 10. I don't think he was necessarily the non-Swift medalist, but again, he played super well. And there's all the conjecture about, you know, when they actually put the votes in, and yeah, clearly it's something that it needs to wait until the end of the game. I'm not sure about the details of it, but yeah, by that last 5 minute period where Ashcroft just absolutely dominated, and to think that he was close to being a three-time normie, but he's a three-time premiership player at the age of whatever he is, 22 or something. So there was a lot of guys that played super well. I think Caleb, like, if you look at who played well, Fremantle, you would think, well, they would have won with the cattle that played well for them, and unfortunately they didn't.
0: Connor Blakely's with us for Blakely's Breakdown. 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The debrief of a devastating Dockers defeat in a grand final, but what a game it was. Can you appreciate the game, Connor? I mean, you've played at the highest level. Can you appreciate how good the game was, or is it just the pain and disappointment of seeing some of your former teammates go down means you can't fully appreciate that game?
3: I mean, it's probably going to be a little bit tainted with that final end result, but absolutely can appreciate how good that was. I think for the neutrals and the people that just love football, all you hope for in the grand final is a super tight contest and just a really good game. And we certainly got that. And throughout the game, I was just praying and really supporting Fremantle. And it was a great game of football. I think it shows how good spot of a game our sport is in. And the umpiring, like, you know, that's always a hotly debated topic when things don't go well, but I haven't really seen anything negative about the umpiring, so that was fantastic from their perspective. And Alex Pearce going down, it's devastating for him, and hopefully it's not as serious as what it may look like it's going to be. For those guys to be out there and to play in that experience, like, you know, every boy that sort of dreams of playing AFL football also dream of playing in a grand final. And I think, you know, a lot of those guys can hold their heads up high on both teams of how they play, because you want to play well on that final day. And it was an awesome experience for all of them. And just the atmosphere and the intensity and how hard it would have been to get some ascendancy in that game. Credit to everyone involved.
0: It did feel like Alex Pearce's injury was going to be defining. And I know for a lot of that third quarter and even halfway through the last, you thought, well, Freo might find a way to hold on. But Alex Pearce down back, I doubt, and nothing against Oscar McDonald, but I doubt that Logan Morris has that purple patch that he had at the end.
3: Yeah, it certainly had an impact. If any player goes down like that in a game and is ruled out for the rest of the game, it's going to have an impact. I think see what Alex does in his one-on-one contest, and just his organisation of the boys and his leadership out there as well. Like, he did a key cog, and it definitely had an impact. But these things do happen as well. And I think, Freo, they just as well as what they could have. And, it's tough. Definitely feel for every supporter out there. And I think it's important that they go away and sort of grieve as well as what you can. It's not life and death, but I've got no doubt that the boys are going to be back for a big 2027, but it almost seems too soon to even sort of think about that, really.
14: Well, you'd be celebrating a three-peat in 29, maybe. So there you go.
0: Well, they say you have to lose one to win one, so maybe this does turn things into a positive if they can emulate what Brisbane did, who lost narrowly in 23 and have gone win-win-win since then. Hey, there was a premiership one over the weekend that brought a smile to your face, Connor, and that was brother Nathan over in Canada. He was best on ground and helped his team win a pretty narrow grand final. He's done wonders for the sport over there. He's a trailblazer.
3: Yeah, he certainly is. The norm of Canadian football. Yeah, the Toronto Dingoes with the win. I'm still yet to chat with him, but I've had a few photos and things sent through, and I think he kept a bag and did well over there with the Normie. So I think that he was saying that it was his first senior premiership. So look, who would have thought you'd have to fly halfway across the world to get your first senior premiership in football? But you know, everyone each their own. So well done to him and the Dingoes. So yeah, who knows? It could be trailblazing for other Waffle players to go over there and keep growing the game.
0: AFL Ontario Grand Final, and the Dingoes ended a 21-year drought. So not only did he go over there and conquer, he's helped a team that hasn't won a flag for 21 years lift the trophy at the end of it.
3: Yeah, well, it's pretty awesome. He's having a ball over there and loving his time. And I think it's sport's one of those great things that you can use that as an avenue to meet a lot of people. So he's got the long locks and he's not wearing the career savers over there. He's wearing the Nikes. So I think he's trying to sort of emulate a bit of Luke Jackson over there and be a bit of a unicorn in that comp.
0: Well, it looks like he is, because he kicked 6 of 9 goals to help his team win the flag, and he wasn't a goal kicker in the Waffle. I don't think he'd be offended by me saying that, but he's turned into a goal kicker playing over there in Canada. So good luck to him. And Connor, thanks for your time this morning. I can imagine it's still pretty raw what happened on Saturday, but thanks for your breakdown of the game on Blakely's Breakdown, and we'll chat to you next week.
3: Thanks, boys. Thanks for having me.
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0: What a day at the MCG. It's a memorable grand final, not if you're a Fremantle fan, but if you're a neutral, it was one of the best grand finals of the modern era. Drew Jones is covering all of the fallout for Fox Sports and Fox Footy AFL tonight. We're about to move into trade periods. Discussion, no doubt, but let's chat to Drew Jones about the grand final that was. Morning, Drew.
29: Hello, boys. Incredible day, wasn't it? I sat near Steve Allen at Channel 10 Perth, another Wilton boy, so I had to hold his hand through the last few minutes, and Shane Hope was just behind me, so I had some Freo faithful very close by at hand.
14: Did you keep an eye on them for the first hour after the game, because you just didn't know what they could do? It was just...
29: Yeah, well, I mean... Out of all, you know, there's a lot of emotions in a grand final like that, because as a neutral, you're just so enthralled by the contest and the way that things are unfolded. And there's, you know, because I'm working post-game, there's a million things sort of rushing through my head. But, I gave the boys a cuddle, and there's not much you can really say in that situation, because when Wolfie Time played, I was giving him pats on the back and... I felt the emotion that they felt at that moment, because I think they believed that that this was it. Like, this was, this last 4 minutes was going to be a celebration, and that they were going to get their first flag. So the roller coaster of emotions for Freo fans, I can only imagine, was absolutely wild, because it was for the neutral. Unfortunately, I had to nip out and go to work, so I couldn't comfort those two fellas through that post game period. But yeah, you needed your nearest and dearest close by, didn't you, if you're a Freo fan?
0: It was a tough afternoon as it played out. As far as grand finals go, Drew, where does that one sit in the rankings of great grand finals?
29: Yeah, I mean, it has to sit alongside. I can only speak for the modern era, really. I can appreciate the, you know, the scorecards from years gone by, but, you know, alongside 18, 2012, and the Brisbane versus Collingwood grand final was a cracker as well. It sits right there with those ones. I just think if you're going to isolate the last 5 minutes, we'll just never see that again. I don't think a team will ever be winning by 17 points with 4 minutes left and lose a grand final. What Brisbane did, the perfection with which they executed, they got all the right bounces their way, all the shanked kicks landed in, you know, Lyons' hands. You know, the high fend off on Sarong that doesn't get paid. The fact that, you know, Pierce is off the ground and McDonald is isolated on Morris, who hasn't had a kick all game. And, you know, there's so many things you could point to, 100 different moments in the last 4 minutes. But I think for the pure drama, to chase the three-peat, to steal the inaugural, the maiden flag off the other team, I think when you put that all together, I think that last 5 minutes pretty much stands alone.
14: They also, now, you know, you've got to lose one to win one, but to lose it like that, what mental scars will be there?
29: Yeah, it's hard for you or I to fully understand it outside of the 23 that we're playing. I think the hardest thing for Freo is that that was their flag. It's been taken off them by this one in a million 5 minutes of footy that, like I say, we might never see again. Like, that was it. That was the end of the Lions' run. That was the start of Fremantle's premiership story. And it's just been taken away. They might get back to the grand final the next 2 years and not play anywhere near as well as that. Or things can go wrong. And that just, until that moment, they'd done so much right. And so that's the hard thing for them. And they might win 19 games again in the regular season next year, and then things go haywire in a semi-final or a prelim and you don't get back. Like, there's just so much has got to go right to get to the point where you're 17 points up with 258 seconds left in the season. They've done so much right. And to not get the reward, it's going to take a massive toll, you'd think.
0: Is that the end of forfeit time, Drew?
29: I hope not. I'm on the other side. I think it's a... Of course, it's a hot-button topic that we have to talk about. But, yeah, that game could have gone a million different ways from that point on. I hope that they roll it out early next season at Optus and they can flip the script on it a little bit and get it back into a positive thing. We'll never see it at the MCG again. There's no way that the Dockers will play that in a grand final again. But I think as an Optus Stadium activation during the regular season and, yeah, conceivably during finals, I hope that it survives.
0: Well, it was seen as as much as it's a gimmick, it was about inspiring the Fremantle side to lift at a time where maybe they're down. Well, the timing is probably the question mark here, that they were 17 points up and it was almost seen from the outside as a bit of a waving the flag as though we've won it before you've won it. And maybe it inspired Brisbane listening to a few players after the game.
29: Yeah, well, there's no doubt that it probably ended up having that effect. I wondered if they were sort of a bit restricted on when they could use it. That was the word around, was that they weren't allowed to use it when they were behind. It had to be when they were in front. So I guess they had that choice to play it after the Frederick goal. And they thought, no, this isn't the right time. They just held off a bit longer. You know, Voss kicks that goal a minute later, and they're up by 17 with 3 minutes to go. You know, they probably win, and then it's all fine, and we're not really talking about it. So, yeah, it was a. I guess it was just a tough judgment call for Simon Garlick or whoever it is that presses go. And yeah, it didn't work out this time, but I can see why they were in a bit of a tough spot.
14: Drew, the Norm Smith process, was that found lacking in this final?

0: It's so easy to say in hindsight that, I'd say I believe Will Ashcroft was best on ground. But I think ultimately he had the most effect on the game late when the whips were cracking. He won four clearances in the last 4 minutes and he had two goal assists in the last quarter. But Shea Bolton played really well, and he was, across the four quarters, he was consistently good across the whole game. And then, Hayden Young sort of flashed in and out, but had an amazing third quarter. And, Dunkley was incredible in the second half in particular. There's a lot of guys who probably deserved votes in the game. I just think that Ashcroft was probably the best on ground. But, it's a hard one, isn't it? If you look at the names who are doing it, Jarden, McLeod and those types, like that, these guys are pretty sharp football brains. So it's interesting that we got to a point where Bolton wins it by four votes, and probably across the board it was accepted that he wasn't best on ground.
1: Yeah, it's a shame that it overshadowed a bit of the Brisbane Lions premiership and the celebrations. But Shea Bolton was a terrific player on the day. But Will Ashcroft's, his legend grows. I mean, he's still a very young man. He's still got two Norm Smiths. He won the Gary Ayres medal as well as the player of the finals, Drew. But what a performance here. In those last 5 minutes, Brisbane got beaten at centre clearance all day by Freo. But when they needed someone to lift, it was Will Ashcroft again.
0: He finds a way every time. Every time he suits up in a big game or a final, he just plays well. It's just a guarantee. It was epic in the prelim final when Brisbane needed to pull it out of the fire again against Hawthorn. He was exceptional. The last two grand finals, they pulled away in the third quarter against Geelong. They absolutely destroyed Sydney. And he was thoroughly deserving of his two Norm Smith medals the last 2 years. Arguably, this was a more important performance because he delivered in the clutch down the stretch, in red time to win a flag from behind. That in the other games, they sort of cruised home and it was party time a bit, whereas this was a totally different type of stress test for them, which they've done in other finals, but they've never had to do it in the grand final. And he delivered when it mattered most. So, his first few years in the league have been absolutely exceptional. Again, I think we said it. I said it on the night. I thought he should have been All-Australian. Now, he ends up finishing sort of top five-ish in the Brownlow. Came home like a steam train in the second half of the season, and then his final series was exceptional. So he's building a resume as one of the great finals players. And the way that he's going, he might end up being considered, one of the very best of all time.
2: Chris Fagan, I mean, he's 65 years old. He's been there a while now. He's achieved everything he can, I suppose, in the coach. It's been an emotional ride when you take in the Hawthorn saga and all that. Could you blame him if he didn't want to put himself through all that again?
0: No, I wouldn't blame him at all, Dunny. I think stepping away for Fags right now makes perfect sense, except for the fact that he has this unbelievable team at his disposal with brilliant young players. And they have all the foundations perfectly set in place and built for this team to be successful year on year. So he's just got to decide, is the juice worth the squeeze? Do I want to try and win four in a row? Do I want to usurp Lee Matthews as the greatest Lions coach of all time? Do I want to put myself up alongside who was coaching the Collingwood four-peat? Would it have been Jock McHale? I'm just guessing out of nowhere. Maybe. In the 20s or whenever it was, he could put himself in the absolute upper echelon. But as you say, he's been through a lot with that Hawthorn saga. He's had a huge, incredibly long career at the elite level in basically every job that you could have. Maybe it's time that he does want to just sit back and relax, and that would be totally understandable. He might want to get himself involved in the Tassie Football Club for their inaugural season in 28. And to do that, he might want a year off. There's so many considerations for him. This has been a story that's run through the back part of the year. And listening to Tom Morris speak about it yesterday, I was interested to hear him say that he felt like in recent weeks and days, probably the chances of it happening have lessened. Because I think once you win the flag, you've done three in a row and that there's a prospect of four in a row.

0: there, maybe that does keep him going for one more year. So I'd say right now, it's anyone's guess. There's reasons for and against that you can make a pretty strong case for.
1: Drew Jones is with us. A memorable AFL Grand Final and so many storylines that we're looking at this morning, and Chris Fagan's future, one of those. Look, Eels, last game for Brisbane, he almost said as much post-game. What a week for him. I mean, he wasn't playing until Thursday afternoon. He plays in a third flag and against the club that he started at. Likely to join the Pies, a three-year deal. Is that right, Drew?
0: Yeah, 3 years, good money. The Dockers had a pretty decent offer on the table, which I think he seemed like he was going to accept sort of, you know, halfway through the season. But the Pies come with a longer-term deal with more money. And I guess the prospect of playing, you know, in Melbourne for the first time, you know, playing in primetime blockbusters, you know, for Collingwood, big crowds, MCG, alongside Nick Dacos, you can understand why that would pique his football interest. It doesn't necessarily align with family stuff for him, and I guess only he can really explain that. Incredibly stressful week for him, I'm sure. I don't think he played particularly well until probably the last quarter, but he certainly stepped up in, you know, big moments late. But he has proven himself to be a truly exceptional player, and I'm sure the Pies will get plenty of great games from him over the next 3 years.
1: Hey, Alex Pearce's injury was certainly a defining moment of the game. Scans yep. today. What do you reckon the scans will show us, Drew?
0: Yeah, I think there was some hope post-game from the Dockers that perhaps it wasn't a full rupture. So Joel Amati missed about 3 to 4 months this year with a partial tear of his Achilles. And was sort of close to getting back to playing for the Swans, you know, in those last two finals, but they stayed with Hayden McLean. So if it's 4 months, that's probably about as good as they could hope for. And then, you know, the full rupture means he's going to miss basically the entirety of next season, which would be a real hammer blow. But yeah, I don't know anything else. I'm not going to preempt what these scans might be, but you know, we're all just hoping and praying that a guy who has gone through so much injury wise in his career doesn't get, you know, the dreaded ACL rupture, because that's just such a tough road back. And I can see, you know, we've seen that the Dockers have opened some conversations with Nathan Broad, and perhaps that's just in case they are going to lose Pearce for the entirety of next season. That might be they need some defensive backup, but it changed the game. There's no doubt about that. Morris only had a couple of kicks to his name before Pearce went off, and once they had to move Oscar McDonald around and play Luke Ryan a bit taller, they lose the ability to have that third man in. It definitely helped Brisbane.
1: Hey, John Longmire, this news came out of the blue a bit yesterday. He's joining Essendon. 25 years he spent all up with Sydney. He's been in an off-field role the last couple of years after stepping down as coach, but he's leaving Sydney and he's going to link up with Mark Maffei and the Bombers. What role is he taking on?
0: Yeah, so it's not quite head of footy. It's more sort of head of performance. So they've split the head of football role into two. So I think there's a pretty strong possibility that Craig Vozzo will take up the other part. And the other portion of the requirements from the footy boss role. But it'll have, so Vozzo might have a bit more of a list management lean, as well as like your general football operations and logistics. And then John Longmire basically is just there to be responsible for the holistic nature of the program, to make sure it's running as smoothly as possible, best high performance environment that they can create. And I think it makes a lot of sense to have a guy of his experience sitting, you know, above, but also alongside Mark Maffei in his first venture as a full-time head coach. So shows you the kind of esteem that Maffei is held in by, you know, Longmire and the Swans. I believe Shane Mumford's also going to join the crew there. So it's a really, really great hire by the Bombers. And I think, to be honest, without them having played 1 second or 1 minute of football under Mark Maffei, they couldn't have handled this last little bit any better. Lock in McVeigh, who's a good operator. Lock in Longmire to help run the program. They're setting themselves up to at least have a good crack at this rebuild.
2: All right, we've got to enjoy the grand final result this week, I suppose, or sort of get all sad about it, because it'll be changed by trade news soon. Which trades are going to define, you know, the free agency?
0: Yes, well, it's a long list, isn't it? I think that we know, obviously, there's a few that are sort of locked in. Like, we know Butters is going to Western Bulldogs, you know, Neil's going to Collingwood, King's going to Hawthorn, but there's still some interest in how those deals get done and how much teams are going to try and take advantage and circumvent the AFL's, you know, free agency rules and regulations, whether they should be able to do that or not. I guess that's a whole other question. I think the most interesting one that's come across our desk in the last few days has been the Lockie Whitfield one. And it seems like GWS have made this decision that they want to do a really quick sort of rebuild on the run. With Toby Green leaving, they probably get end of first round compensation for Green. They probably get a second rounder for Jesse Hogan going to Collingwood. Stringer's packed up his bags, he's gone. And if they can get a first rounder for Lockie Whitfield, then they can sort of attack this draft, which is their last opportunity to do so for a couple of years without the Tasmania dilution. So I think it's a smart play for a team that's like, okay, we're not going to win it. So, you know, Whitfield was probably thinking, you know, him and Toby Green and a few other Victorians were going to see out their careers at the Giants, and then they'd all move home together when they retire. And the fact that Green has chosen to do it early has perhaps changed Lockie Whitfield's thinking a little bit. He's got a young family. He's from the peninsula here. And, you know, Carlton seem like they're pretty into him, and St Kilda are interested as well. So the Giants are one to watch. And then Jaden Short is an interesting one who Collingwood are inquiring about. I think I would be surprised if West Coast hadn't, you know, at least entertained or asked the question of him as well. You know, does Rowan Marshall get his wish to leave the Saints and go to Geelong? Because I think that could be a real needle mover for the Cats, having, you know, such an experienced athletic ruckman to pair up with the young Edwards. And Jordan Butts has picked the Western Bulldogs, so they add a key defender and a gun midfielder, and all of a sudden they look like they're going to be a contender next year. So every team can sell a bit of hope. And I think the two names that have popped up for the Eagles, obviously it'll be probably pretty quiet for Freo, but in recent days, Jack Viney and Elijah Sardis just continues the trend of West Coast to be linked to every out-of-favour or out-of-contract midfielder in the league.
1: Watch this space. The Eagles definitely need a bit more depth in that part of the ground, and I think Viney's a good pickup. Sardis, the jury probably still out, but that'll all play out over the next few weeks.
0: Do we think the Rivers deal, good East Freo boy, do you think that deal gets done?
1: I've been speaking to a couple of people who know Trent fairly well, and they reckon that he's likely to stay. So I reckon he could be a Demon, but there'd be a lure. I know Brisbane, there was interest there with his partner being from Queensland, but I reckon he might stay at the D's, Drew, so we might not get our hopes up about him.
0: Okay.
1: Let's hope that he changes his mind. But who knows? It sounds like he might be happy to stay in Melbourne. Hey, Drew, thanks for your time this morning. A trade period about to really heat up, so we might try and chat again over the next few busy weeks for you and the team at AFL tonight. But thanks for your time this morning.
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1: Well, we're just getting over the grand final in the AFL. We sat down Sunday afternoon. We thought, let's have a look at this NRL preliminary final. The Panthers, such a mighty club over the last decade. Premierships for fun. The Knights off a wooden spoon. Maybe just happy to be in a preliminary final. Well, someone forgot to tell Newcastle because they've qualified for their first grand final since 2001 and they're a win away from going from last to first. James Sully Sullivan joins us here on Sports Breakfast to recap a memorable weekend of preliminary finals action. Morning, Sal.
2: Hello, Jacob. Wayne, good morning, listeners. Yes, nicely put. Nicely put. Well done.
1: It's a remarkable weekend, really. I mean, we could have forecast the Roosters beating the Dolphins. Dolphins inexperienced in a prelim. And we'll get back to that. But we need to focus on this Panthers result. And I know Nathan Cleary's injury makes a difference. But when the Knights are down a player, sent off, Phoenix Crossland sent off, and they're down a player late in that game, second half, and they find a way to overpower the strongest club in the NRL of this millennium. What does this result say about Newcastle and their depth and, I guess, their pluckiness and the season that they've put together?
2: It's all kudos to Justin Holbrook and the way he's come in. And as you said, straight at the top, they could go from last to the old you-know-what to the penthouse in 12 months. That's quite amazing. So, you give it all kudos. And obviously to his assistants, they don't get a lot of mentions, but Holbrook's really just reassembled this side. And on the back of, I think we said about the start of the finals, we saw what Reece Walsh did last year and what the Broncos did. Now, all of a sudden, what Kalen Ponga's doing now. So, yeah, he's been great, hasn't he, Kalen Ponga? And as you mentioned, Phoenix Crossland sent off in the 35th minute. And then, funny, when you look at little things that have happened in the last month, and I think it's been mentioned once or twice, that's all I've heard, but I thought about it straight away on Sunday. They had Jacob Saifidi sent off in New Zealand a month ago, and they nearly beat the Warriors on that day, if you remember. You know, they stuck with him, playing with the 12 men, and all of a sudden, the old motor memory or whatever, they changed their whole defensive set, and at the end of the day, they suffocated the Panthers who couldn't score.
3: But also what they did was they attacked, they were able to do it. So how do you structure it for that? I mean, you would think that once you lose a bloke, you go more defensive, but they knew they had to attack because they were so far behind. What was the difference there?
2: As you mentioned, mate, 14-6 at half-time it was, wasn't it? And the big thing for me, we said it on Thursday, we said the way to beat the Panthers is play risk-for-reward rugby league. We actually highlighted that on Thursday, I remember. And that's exactly what they did. They said, right, we're one down, but let's just keep going. Let's just keep going at them. And that's what they did. They turned them around. And, of course, there were some strange things happening in that match. And obviously one of them, Nathan Cleary, not starting the game. And you're thinking, the people I were with, we're thinking, he won't come on unless he's needed. But it was like 20 minutes gone. They're in control of the game and they bring him on. And that sort of had me scratching the head. And then, obviously, we know the incident, and that's been talked about, and Phoenix Crossland sent off and all the hullabaloo. But I'm a bit like you, Dunny. Let's forget about that. Forget about a side who were just outstanding and kept playing rugby league. And they've got to do the same this week. They're going to have to play risk for reward.
1: Yeah, well, what a moment for their fans. And there were so many there. Oh. 25 years since they last made a grand final. And clearly the Johns boys in their respective media roles were very emotional after this result, being greats of that club. But to come from where they have to where they are, we've just mentioned the circumstances during the game. But what about Sandon Smith and his two tries? He gets to play against his old team now in a grand final. And what a way it would be to stick it up them if he can produce it again in a grand final.
2: Well, you look at Sandon Smith, you look at Dom Young, of course, was at the Roosters as well. This is his second stint at the Knights. But, he just took the game by the scruff of the neck the other day, did Sandon. And obviously with Dylan's injury earlier in the year, he's gone. He was the main thing, wasn't he? He was the main man, Dylan Brown. And Sandon Smith's just taken control, and he really, really did on the weekend. It was outstanding. But it's this no-name pack. These young fellas, like Jermaine McEwen, shaping up to Leota. Early in the game, I went, oh, it's on here. Here's the young buck having a crack at the old war horse, in Leota. So that was the thing. They don't care. But you got a number on your back. You're just a number. You're not a face. I love it.
3: The emotion that's there, and we've seen it with ex-players and all that, can they refocus? I mean, it's like you've nearly won the final now, and we've seen what they're taking over Sydney Harbour Bridge. They're doing every bloody thing at the moment. So is that an issue?
2: It's a great point you make, Dunny, because all of a sudden, it's all focus on the Knights, isn't it? It's about how they're going to do. 25 years, as Jacob said off the top. The side they're playing, no one's talking about them, about the Roosters. The only thing we're hearing about the Roosters is if Connor Watson can pass his HIA. And won't they love that? The Roosters, it's in Sydney and nobody's talking about them at the moment. So, that's what's got to happen in the walls there at Newcastle. They've just got to focus on the job at hand. I think they will. It's exciting. You don't get opportunities to play in grand finals. As we just said, 25 years since they were last there. So, that'll be the big question that can be answered on Sunday evening.
1: James Sully Sullivan's with us. So we've started with a look at Newcastle's sensational win over Penrith. The Panthers exit at the preliminary final stage for a second straight year. It's the Knights who go through to the grand final to play the Roosters. The Cleary injury clearly didn't help. And you mentioned that he didn't start. He didn't even warm up. So I guess everyone wondered what sort of a role he would play. But a compound fracture of his ankle. And then his dad actually came out and said he'd had a fracture in his other foot as well. So he's had the surgery. Crossland sent off for the incident. Judiciary tonight won't play in the grand final. But clearly the defining moment of the match.
2: Yeah, and Blaise Talangi snapped his Achilles as well. So they lost two of their outside backs. When I heard the Ivan Cleary thing yesterday, the other one was broken. You're thinking about duty of care, aren't you? Sometimes you go, well, hang on, what'd you play him for? And obviously the injury happened, but that's the way it is. And there's a lot of us, Jacob and Wayne, that think Phoenix Crossland should be playing in this World Cup. In this grand final. A lot of people saying, in particular over here, I don't think it'll happen because of the grading scenario. He's sent straight to the judiciary, but no one has ever been sent off for a hip drop. So I wrote a little bit about it yesterday. People, you got to remember, this is the first send-off, first player for a hip drop, despite all the serious injuries we've seen from this similar tackle in recent years. So what happens now, boys, in a grand final? If we get a hip drop on Sunday, what's going to happen? They have really, really made a rod for their own back, the NRL, with this one on Sunday, in my humble. At the time, Jacob, I think you knew. I just went, no, no, no. It's not a send-off. I had people coming back at me. I don't care. The truth is, it is not a send-off. 10 minutes in the bin, fine. So this is what I'm talking about. Crossland, tonight, I don't think they're going to turn around and say, obviously we saw Couchman get 4 weeks earlier in the year, and people are taught, you cannot take the severity of the injury in, and the referee did. I think they did the wrong thing on Sunday.
3: Tell me, with the hip drop, was this a blatant hip drop, or was it this sort of in the motion of the game and he got into a position where it sort of happened? I mean, I was watching it and I just thought, well, why has he been sent off? I couldn't understand it. But again, yep. I haven't got enough knowledge of that. But was it a blatant move by him, or was it more an accidental occurrence?
2: It was an accident, Wayne. He actually tackled him around the midriff and then came down. He came down, there was two in the tackle. And you can see the way, it's quite interesting, you can see the way Nathan's ankle, or leg, buckles before Crossland had even hit that lower part of his leg. That's the big, as I said, they don't take these, it's going to be an interesting one on Sunday and from now on, because the precedent's been set. And in particular, now, what about if Nathan jumps straight to his feet and the player's been sent off? Well, that's my point about they shouldn't be taken. The injury should not come into it, because this is at the end of the day, if the NRL want to eradicate the hit drop, it needs a more consistent approach of how it's punished on the field. That's my big, big point.
3: Is he a chance of getting this overturned, or, because he's been sent off, you know, or is it because he got sent off, it's an automatic week?
2: That's a good question. It really is, mate, and it's muddy for me, to be totally honest. It's muddy because they referred him straight to the judiciary. That normally takes out the 1 week, 2 week, you know, the point system and the fines and all that. But, you know, we saw funnier things last week in the AFL. Maybe we will this week in the NRL.
1: Who knows? James Hurley Sullivan's with us, looking back at the NRL preliminary finals. We will get to the Roosters' win over the Dolphins. Seems a while ago now. The Panthers, such disappointment to finish their season like this, and no one probably saw it coming. Everyone thought this would be a comfortable win for the Panthers. They're well on their way to another grand final and subsequent premiership, and they haven't even qualified for the biggest day of the year. How will we reflect on their season?
2: Yeah, it's been a good season for them, and as you said, at half-time, there wasn't anybody thinking Knights could win that game, trust me. You know, especially when the Panthers led 14-6 at half-time. So, I don't think you can begrudge what they've done, this Penrith side. They won the New South Wales Cup, they won the Jersey flag on Saturday evening, and then I thought a lot of people just thought they're going to roll into that grand final. But as we said, that momentum of the Knights has been good. It's a great club. The bottom line is it's a great club. The amount of players they lose, you know, yearly, week in, you know, I mean, not week in, week out, but yearly they lose players from their roster. So, I still think it'll be remembered as, you know, what we saw in the weekend was two great clubs, Brisbane Lions in particular, what they did. But then no one's going to forget what the Panthers have done these last, six, 7 years.
1: OK, let's talk about the other preliminary final, the Dolphins. I mean, such a great year for them. But the Roosters, they handled the occasion that little bit better. Set it up with a strong first half, and the Dolphins threw what they had in the second, but it wasn't enough. The Roosters are through, and the Dolphins' great run ends on their home patch.
2: Yeah, I think that week off was the worst thing that could have happened to that Dolphins side. You know, you talk about momentum, they had plenty of it, but they just had that week off. They didn't start well, so that was the worst thing. We actually mentioned that on the weekend, on Thursday, they needed to start well because, you know, the Roosters, we saw it from the opening set. They were just ready to rock and roll, weren't they? So, but week in, week out, we've seen this bloke, and we're going to lose him to rugby union. Nawonga Nitawase, some of the things he does, he's unbelievable. Some of the freakish things he does. And, yeah, this Roosters side, as we said, Robinson had the luxury of resting 9-10 against South in the last game, and then look at him now. They're back. That's the strongest side I've seen from the Roosters this year, the one that turned out on Friday night. And now they've got a two-day break as well, haven't they? Nice two-day rest to take on the Knights on Sunday.
3: Yeah, they've sort of peaked at the right time. We've been saying that. You know, we've just been watching them sort of move up the ladder. But Daly Cherry-Evans, how important has he been?
2: Yeah, massive one. And it was a decision. It had Cooper Cronk written all over it a few years ago when the Roosters signed, obviously, Cronk to win them a comp. Same scenario with Daly Cherry-Evans, front and centre he is, and he's been good. I know we saw Sam Walker come back on the weekend after a month, which was amazing in itself, but it's been Daly Cherry-Evans who's been there front and centre all the way through, and he's got this young forward pack, and he's done a lot for Walker's footy. I'm pretty sure most people won't forget that. So, yeah, it could be a great farewell for Daly.
1: What about as we look ahead to the grand final, Sol, availability? Yep. We've mentioned Crossland. There's a few other players who are in injury doubt. There'll be a bit of talk this week about selection, I'd imagine.
2: Yeah, well, side's named today, of course, this afternoon. The interesting one, as I've sort of mentioned at the top, Connor Watson with that HIA. He was passed on the ground, and then they gave him a grade one. So, obviously, they've got to check him out. Will Trey Mooney be fit for the Knights? Mind you, you probably wouldn't change that forward pack for the Knights at the moment. But the front rower, he was in good form when he was there. The rest of the sides look okay. The rest of the, both squads look okay. So I don't think too much will change. Just all eyes on the judiciary tonight. And then, as I say, with Connor Watson, can he get the doctors okay?
3: When's the Dally M on?
2: Wednesday.
3: Wednesday night. Okay. Who's going to
2: It might
3: that?
2: Be presented from the hospital.
1: Oh.
2: He'll win it.
3: Will he?
2: Nathan will win it.
1: Yeah, he's had a great year.
2: There's no way. Nah. Nathan will win it by the length of Belmont, doesn't he?
3: Is that right? Okay.
1: It'll be a bit of an underwhelming celebration in hospital, but yeah, the events of the weekend have sort of forced that upon people. So has that ever happened before? I think it's happened in the AFL maybe once or twice with a premiership medal, but I'm not sure it's ever happened with an individual medal.
2: Never in a hospital as such. I remember Ricky Stewart won the Dally M, I'm pretty sure, 1 year, and he got injured pretty badly on the weekend before, but I don't know if he

0: Acor, sold out. Sold out in something like 2 hours, the NRL Grand Final. Gee whiz, my phone was running hot. Help. I said, sorry, I can't.
1: You get a ticket yourself?
0: No, mate, no, I'm not a... No, it doesn't sort of... I like to arrive in a helicopter, don't I, Dunny?
2: It's the only way. You can't go back, can you?
1: How'd your grand final call go on the weekend, Sol? New South Wales Cup?
0: Yeah, great. Yeah, really good. It was Penrith Panthers. Oh, just too good. Yeah, they really suffered. I caught it a bit like a boa constrictor, to be honest. They just suffocated the poor old Jets who couldn't take off. But, yeah, that was a pretty comprehensive victory in the end.
1: Yeah. Well, we shall wait for this weekend's grand final. What about to finish the NRL women's prelim finals? Did they have as much drama, Sol?
0: Well, they did. Yeah, they did. In particular, the game on Saturday night, and there was the Roosters getting over the top of the Raiders. But gee whiz, the Raiders a bit unlucky. They had a try disallowed. But it was interesting listening to Borthy, Darren Borthwick, the Raiders coach. He said, talking about the bunker, he said we could get someone riding a skateboard outside the stadium to do a better job.
1: Oh.
0: I like that one. I thought that was very, very clever. And then in the other game, it was all over at halftime. The Broncos, they started so well. They scored four first-half tries. They didn't score another try. And they defeated the Titans 20 points to 8. So, once again, they are the powerhouses of women's rugby league, and it will be the Roosters up against the Broncos. So a big day for the Roosters, and in that club challenge, what they do, boys, they have the Queensland Cup winners take on the New South Wales Cup winners in the opening game of the day, and that will be the Penrith Panthers taking on the Redcliffe Dolphins, who won the Q Cup on Saturday afternoon. So three big games of rugby league to look forward to on Sunday. I'm not sure about the 7:30 kickoff, though. Oh, dear.
1: It's going
0: to be a long day.
1: Yep, it's a long wait for those players in particular. So we'll chat to you about it later in the week. We'll learn a little bit more about these teams today, as you mentioned, and we'll chat to you Friday this week ahead of the grand final.
0: Oh, beautiful. Stay safe, boys.
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1: Let's welcome Paul Bryce. UK sport. The cricket season has ended in the UK over the weekend, both domestically and internationally. And that's where we'll start as part of the chat with Paul Bryce, our UK sport correspondent this morning. Hello, Paul.
9: Ah, very good morning.
1: Not for everybody. For some people, it's a very painful morning with the Dockers result over the weekend. How did you take in the call?
9: I thoroughly enjoyed it as a call, as an event, as a showcase for the game. It couldn't have gone better. The atmosphere, I've never heard a noise like that at any AFL game. The fans, the people of Fremantle can be very proud of what they achieved off the field. They gave wholehearted support. It was wonderful crackling through my ears. I didn't actually wake my partner up, but I was close a few times. It was a terrific game. One for the ages. Just such a shame that it didn't come down the right way for us. It will happen. It will happen because the more you try, the better you get.

0: And I would just say this, that really they never got themselves to a decent lead earlier in the game. They kept trying the same tactics, and eventually it didn't quite work, especially in the third quarter. Luke Jackson was off for a spell. For me, he should have got more votes for
1: Norm Smith
0: medal in the game. He was brilliant, Norm Smith or something like that. He was superb for me. But they all were. All the tools were great. But it was just an occasion. Fremantle, be proud of yourselves because you didn't let the side down.
1: Let's hope that next year they can get back and right the wrongs. But Brisbane achieve a second three-peat in this millennium. Quite remarkable. Hey, quite remarkable Warwickshire. That was sort of, and you mentioned this last week, midway through the season, no one was talking about them as a championship chance. It was all about Notts and Somerset. But in the end, it's Warwickshire, the Bears, that win the title, and they did it pretty easily in the end.
0: Well, I heard Wayne talk about one out, one back. I don't know how far back Warwickshire came from, but they did. They came from the clouds and won it well. And I'm so delighted for somebody, especially for someone like Chris Wokes, taking himself out of the England firing line, if you like, and he just come back, probably bowling as well as ever, if not better. Loving county cricket again, playing like he's a teenager almost, and he's guided his side, his home side, to their ninth county championship. As you say, I know, talk about pain for Fremantle, pain for Somerset too. Second place finish, they were always guaranteed that after Nottinghamshire's defeat by Yorkshire, which meant Sussex's win over Hampshire put them in third place. Now, that's a club with a 12-point deduction starting this season. That's a terrific effort by Paul Farbrace's side. Paul Farbrace leaving Sussex now the season is over. And just a wonderful effort by them. Leicestershire have got some points back due to an oversight by the cricket disciplinary panel. So they've got 8 points back. They were deducted 27, so they get 0 points from the game. That the 19 points they got from that game against Glamorgan with a substandard pitch, they lose, but they have got their 8 points back. They're still in limbo, of course, because their appeal has not yet been heard. But even so, they should be relegated. Essex should be safe. But we'll wait and see with that one. Division 2, we're going to talk about this a bit more. Durham, well clear, and rightfully so, champions. Kent did it in the end, thanks to Northamptonshire spectacularly collapsing and losing their game to Middlesex. They said their worst batting performance of the season for the last game. Kent with a fine win over Gloucestershire. Gloucestershire finishing bottom of the lot. So that's their season done. Another enthralling season of county cricket. We've loved it. It's been compelling. Every game has had something on it. And if the Sheffield Shield is half as good, then you've got some fun to look forward to in domestic cricket.
2: Jacob mentioned about Ryan Campbell. He's had an amazing run. He came, he got them up into First Division. They went back down. They're up again this year, Durham. He's been the head coach. Marcus North has been the director of coaching. We know where North has gone. He's gone to the selector for England. And now Ryan has taken on the director of coaching. Were you surprised with that he's given up the coaching aspect of it to do the director of coaching?
0: Not really, no, because he and Marcus had worked so closely together that there was always a feeling that, if Marcus decided to move it on, that Ryan would just go up one. Tim Bostock, the Durham chairman, will have a much easier time of things because it's a smooth transition. And, of course, Ryan is going to be front and centre of appointing his successor as head coach, so he's going to know who he's going to work with, which if you're going into that role must be key. So he's going to be director of cricket and high performance coaching and all aspects of that and hiring players to come to the club and all that sort of thing. And whatever I might know about Ryan Campbell, that he's a good persuader. I think he's a good talker. I think he could do so well for the county. It's a philosophy that's guided them to Division One. And I think the way they're working, we could see some very, very healthy shoots growing in the Durham Garden this coming year.
2: Paul, when you sit down and you review the sort of the season, which club probably has performed well below par that you'd been there, and maybe who was the side that actually surprised you?
0: Well, we can start with the below par. And I'm actually going to go to the Division 2 for this, because Lancashire have really, the wheels have come off. I know Gloucestershire finished bottom, but Lancashire weren't far behind them. And it's all gone a little bit wrong at Old Trafford. Mark Chilton, the former captain and player, long-serving player, he's now leaving his role as director of cricket. He's one of the fabric of the county, really. He's been there so long. But he's decided to call it quits. There were open letters written. There were fans voicing their concerns, players coming out saying various things. It's not been a happy camp at Lancashire, so they've performed very well below par. Hampshire, I don't know about Hampshire. They're very much an up and down side, so I didn't expect them to perform as badly as they did. In terms of who performed above expectations, I'm going to put two in there. Yorkshire came just a little bit too far back. If they'd had a bit more consistency, as I've said before, they might well have been in the shout for some trophies this year. Sussex, for me, I'll give them the medal for performing above par, because they had so much going on. Players wanting to leave, players going early, players not sure what they're doing, financial issues, points deductions. They've had it all. And to finish third, I just think that's a fabulous achievement by Paul Farbrace and all his staff there.
1: Yeah, with all of the challenges that you've outlined for the season, that is a sterling effort. Lancashire continue to have issues on and off the pitch, so a pretty long winter coming up for Lancashire. Paul Bryce is with us. So we're chatting UK Sport, the county championship, the equivalent of the Sheffield Shield, finished over the weekend. So did the international season. Now, as we mentioned on Friday, Sri Lanka won the second ODI, which meant a series broke out. We had a decider, and a good Somerset man, Tom Banton, was the star of the final ODI of the year as England won big.
0: What a super innings he played, and he got 126 and would have got more if he hadn't mistimed one to mid-wicket. But
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6: This is AN News West in Australia. I'm Lee Harrison. Police are responding to a serious incident in the state's Midwest. Significant resources have been sent to Mooneyunooka on the outskirts of Geraldton, with the public told to stay away from the area. Ambulance services were called around 1 o'clock this morning. St John says one person was taken to hospital under normal road conditions with what's understood to be a gunshot wound. Industry groups warn the latest interest rate rise will heap even more pressure on struggling businesses. The Reserve Bank has lifted the official cash rate to 4.6%. A further rate hike has not been ruled out as inflation remains stubbornly high. David Alexander from the Chamber of Commerce and Industry says the government must work to boost productivity.
7: Today's rate rise should be a ringing alarm bell for the government to change course on the economy. We need budget reform, tax reform, industrial relations reform to lift the speed limit and grow the economy.
6: The move leaves Australians facing some of the highest borrowing costs in the developed world. Food Bank WA CEO Kate O'Hara says when the squeeze comes, food is unfortunately the first thing to be cut.
8: To balance a budget, the first and the fastest thing that people can change is their spend on food. So when you can drop your cost of food, that helps people rebalance to be able to pay rent or mortgage.
6: To sport now, the Socceroos have gone down swinging against Brazil, losing 4-2 in their second friendly in Brisbane. Australia took the lead midway through the first half, courtesy of a screamer from Connor Metcalf from outside the box.
9: Metcalf again, he's got a good left foot on him. Metcalf! Oh, he's done it! A Two goals in 4 minutes.
6: That call thanks to Paramount Plus. The Perth Scorchers have locked in English batter Zach Crawley for their BBL title defence. It marks a return to the Orange for the 28-year-old Test star, who scored 155 runs during a six-game stint with the Scorchers 3 years ago. This is Air News Western Australia.
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11: Good morning. Taking a first check of the roads and your freeways are travelling beautifully. No major hold-ups on the Mitchell, Kwinana or Graham Farmer to slow you down. And through the CBD, you're in for a nice smooth run. Some earlier emergency works have now wrapped up in Palmyra, Canning Highway westbound at Foss Street, and traffic is flowing. And keep in mind, today we have the Perth Royal Show back at Claremont Showground, so expect extra foot traffic in the area from 10 a.m. SANE has helped people navigate complex mental health for 40 years. 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Station sponsor. 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That's the latest traffic on 91.3 Sport FM.
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18: Having a look at your weather, a few showers around Perth. We're heading for a top of 19 degrees. Tomorrow it will be sunny, a top of 21, before it warms up on Friday, a top of 24. Currently in Perth, we're sitting on 12 degrees.
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0: Good morning. Sports breakfast. It's Wednesday already. Short week this one. The final day of September. A month that promised so much for footy fans. It's Brisbane again, who are celebrating. Those flag mantle tattoos have just been put on the back burner. I just go to the tattoo parlour and just say this, maybe 12 months' time I'll be back. Brisbane fans might be making their own trip to a tattoo parlour up there in the Sunshine State. Got room for another one? Brisbane. What a premiership that was on the weekend just gone. Plenty of news though since then. Alex Pearce has escaped serious injury. As serious as it could have been. Still not a nice injury by any means, an Achilles tear, but he hasn't ruptured his Achilles. So he's a chance to feature as the earliest possibility next year. Dockers skipper. Tassie unveiled their first batch of recruits last night. 8 17-year-olds from around the country who will make up their first intake. They skip the draft, they go straight to the Devil's books. Axel Walsh was one of the names. It was the first name read out, and it probably took the recruiters all of a minute, I reckon, to determine he was their first choice. Tall, athletic, solid for a 17-year-old, and already played senior football. So Axel Walsh will be in the green come 2028. Socceroos in action last night, WNCL around the country. Plenty of sport to talk about. We always preach variety, but we get it at this time of year because the footy finishes and eyes turn elsewhere in the sporting world. Don't take those ears anywhere, though. As you listen to Sports Breakfast, we're here for SKG Radiology and Cedar College WA. I'll tell you what's coming up in a moment, but Wayne Clark's coming up right now. Morning, Wayne.
1: Morning, Jacob. Morning, listeners. Yes, not a bad little squad they've got first up, I suppose, is it? You know, there'll be a few clubs that have had eyes on certain players that are going to move on. It's not a bad grab first up, is it?
0: Yeah, I think a lot of the names, and I saw Cal Toomey mid-year put out a list of players who he thought would go, and I think most of them were in that list last night. So most of the recruiters have probably had it in their head for a while, we won't get access to those players, and have been preparing accordingly. But those names, Axel Walsh, East Perth Tall, Sandringham Dragons pair Angus Brown and Riley Stratford, Western Jets duo Jake Miller and Griffin Barker, Calder Cannons Tall Nate Jenkins and Eastern Rangers midfielder Baxter Schrook. They've also signed Tasmanian native Hugh McCullum, who's actually eligible for this year's draft. The rest of those young men are 17 and wouldn't have been eligible until next year, but they're already listed by the Tassie Devils. So Hugh McCullum's a local, a lightly frame midfielder, and he'll spend the next 12 months in the Tassie Devils program. So they're all names that right now don't mean a lot to us, but we'll hear them a lot more over the next few years. We do know Axel Walsh's name. We saw him in the Waffle Final Series, and just the little glimpses we saw, Wayne, I think that's a great pickup for Tassie. He'll be a marketable player from day one.
1: Well, head and shoulders above the rest, isn't he? 202 centimetres, probably still growing.
0: Well, that's the theory, that he could still have a bit of growth left in him. He'll certainly fill out more broadly, I think, as he grows into his body and gets a few pre-seasons under his belt. But, gee, you'd be excited if you're a Tassie footy fan, knowing that he's going to be part of that first team.
1: The thing that he's got is that agility, you know, and you just wonder, you know, what they do with him in the way that they obviously try and build his body up, but you don't want to lose that agility as a big man as well, you know, which we see with Luke Jackson. And so it's a balance, you know, about building muscle and form and having strength, but you can hopefully do that by maintaining that agility and everything and ball skills that they have, and not just concentrate on having a big ruckman.
0: Two names there from the Western Jets. The Western Jets is the organisation that big Logan Morris came from. The Brisbane Lions' Keith Ford, who's just won his third premiership in his first three seasons, the only player to ever do that. So the happy period continues for the Western Jets as far as good promotion of that organisation with what's happened over the last week. That's sort of the Werribees and the West, clearly, of Melbourne with some of those names.
1: Three from three years. Well, you could nearly say Ashcroft's done that, hasn't he? Because he missed a whole year with the knee. That makes it, what he's done, even more sensational, isn't it? You know, full knee reconstruction, his first year, comes back and plays three unbelievable seasons and three premierships and a couple of Norm Smiths. It's, God, what else is going to happen?
0: Well, Logan Morris, second most amount of games ever to achieve three premierships. You want to have a crack at who the first is, Wayne, and you'll know the name when I mention it, but do you want to have a crack at who's played the least amount of games to win three flags?
1: Not Jonathan Brown.
0: No, but he's on the list somewhere there as well. Richmond.
1: Oh, Richmond.
0: Yep, back in the late 2010s, early 2020s, when they won three in a row. He's just finished up.
1: At Cochin?
0: No, Nathan Broad.
1: Oh, Broad.
0: Nathan Broad played 70 games to get to his three, and Morris played 71. And he's kicked 149 goals, Logan Morris. That's quite a career already at such a young age. And, yeah, there's comparisons to Jonathan Brown, who also won three flags by a young age. But a different kind of player, Morris. He doesn't have the same physical presence yet, but yeah, certainly impacted that grand final when it mattered most. Busy show. Michael Whiting's going to join us. We'll head up to Brisbane. Michael would have been amongst the celebrations, no doubt. Always easier to ask players for interviews when they've just won a premiership. They'll never say no. So I'm sure Michael's had a chance to chat to a few players and there'll be a few sore heads and a few bleary-eyed individuals, but it's all worth it as Brisbane celebrate a three-peat. Wayne's World Famous Sports Quiz is coming up after 7. $100 voucher to spend thanks to Ryan's Quality Meats, Australia's trusted family butcher since 1966. Michael Broadbridge is going to break down the grand final from a coaching perspective. What did Freo get right? What did they get wrong? Same for Brisbane. Mike Hussey to join us. Australia's to play the third and final ODI against South Africa today before they move on to the Test Series. So Mr Cricket will talk us through that. Digby Beecham, big news yesterday. Grant and Alana Williams, key training duo here in West Australia, Wayne. And
1: 12 months.
0: 12 months. Mm. We've been waiting, or it feels like we've been waiting 12 months to get the verdict. It was earlier this year, wasn't it, when that first came to pass. The Starry Heights was the horse, wasn't it, Wayne? And it's played out very publicly over the last little while.
1: Publicly, and, you know, they were suspended for quite a while. You just wonder if that is included in that 12 months. They got their licence back, so they have been training and having winners for a number of months now. But, another suspension. And I think that they're saying that, you know, they're not denying that the horse had that in, but they don't know how it got there, and it's the severity of the 12 months. That's the big thing that they're saying. So anyway, well, it'll be still going for a little while yet. Suddenly, there will be some people that make money out of this, the lawyers, of course, and that's happening now.
0: Just going to find the official statement to read it to you. But we're going to chat later to Digby Beecham. We'll talk about it. We'll also get some midweek winners. And we're moving towards Kalgoorlie this weekend. What we do know is that Grant and Alana will appeal the 12-month penalty. A brief statement attributed to Grant yesterday. Alana and I are devastated by this decision. We believe the penalty imposed is grossly excessive and disproportionate and does not properly reflect the circumstances surrounding this matter. We have instructed our legal counsel to immediately take the necessary steps to appeal this decision. We'll also be seeking a stay of the disqualification pending the determination of that appeal. Now, this is the Racing WA media release, and I won't read it all because it's quite lengthy, but we know it's a 12-month ban. Racing WA stewards have conducted deliberations with respect to penalty in relation to the charge issued under AR 240, to which Mr Grant and Alana Williams has pleaded guilty. Particulars that Mr and Mrs Williams as co-licensed trainers bought and presented Starry Heights for the purposes of participating in Race 8 at Kalgoorlie on the 4th of October 2025. So it's almost a year to the day where the prohibited List A substance, Rutulianic acid, was detected in a post-mortem sample taken after it competed in and been eased out of the race. After considering all matters, Racing WA stewards determined to impose a disqualification of 12 months, effective immediately. So, with still a bit more to play out, Grant and Alana Williams could be sitting out of all racing for 12 months, and that has an impact on all of those horses. And I know earlier in the year, Wayne, a lot of those horses were transferred, weren't they, to other trainers. I'm not sure if that'll be allowed now if they are suspended for 12 months, but there'll be a bit to work through there as well.
1: Oh, well, they're going to have to transfer to other trainers. They've still got a number that they are training, but there were quite a few that were moved on. And, well, there'll be owners now just saying, especially coming up into the spring racing and you know, all the bigger events, they'll be scrambling now to look for trainers because they can't afford to have their horses just sitting in the stables. It's as simple as that. So it's going to be very, very costly for the two of them.
0: Steve Gravina to join us as well. We'll talk about the recovery for Alex Pearce. So no surgery. That's the good news. The bad news is it's still a tear of his Achilles, so it's not a good injury to have. At his age, he's 31, but he won't need to have the worst possible outcome for this injury. So Steve Gravina will talk us through it. He's a former AFL physio. He's the senior sports physio at Front Runner Physiotherapy, so he'll join us. And Chris Pike will recap a really busy period to start the NBL season. There were games basically every night for a few days there, and we'll talk through that with Chris Pike here on Sports Breakfast this morning. Yeah, Illawarra are in a bit of early trouble, it would appear, Wayne, with this season of NBL. They've started very sluggishly, so we'll see what the pressure rating's like. They only won the championship a couple of years ago, and now they find themselves right down the bottom of the ladder early on. Wildcats, 2 from 3, which is good to see.
1: On a roll.
0: Not on what I've seen. I think that whilst they're winning, their best basketball, you'd hope, is still in front of them. Brandon Knight, their import, arrives today in Perth. So I'm sure there'll be an unveiling down there at the Bendat Basketball Centre at HQ, and he'll speak to the media at some stage. But, yeah, next up, South East Melbourne at home for the Wildcats on Friday. They've already played them once. That's strange. I struggle to comprehend that. Now, we talk about the AFL fixture, don't we, and how sometimes you play teams twice before you play others. But you wouldn't play someone in, say, round one of the AFL and then round three. And that's what's happening here in the NBL. They play South East Melbourne for a second time. So hopefully it's a better result because they got crushed in their first game.
1: Yeah, and that was at home.
0: And this is at home too.
1: Again?
0: Yep, this is at home as well. So four home games.
1: Four home games.
0: To open the year. And I think they're on the road after that.
1: Is that to do with the stadium here?
0: Normally is.
1: Usually there's tennis and whatever, United Cup or whatever it is.
0: But that's over January. December, January, so it's a while away, but yeah, they won't have access to that venue for a little while as a result. The games continue to come thick and fast in the NBL. You can join us as well, 0429 913 913. Still here for Freo fans who'd like to share their perspective now that they can probably see it more in the cold, hard light of day. The Freo result on the weekend, is it getting easier? Is the pain still there? If you'd like to chat about any of the topics we've raised already today or more, love to hear from you. 0429 913 913. Matt Arrowsmith here. He's got the latest in sport this morning for station sponsor Freightmart, locally owned and operated for international forwarding and local transport needs. Morning, Matt.
2: Good morning, Jacob. Good morning, Wayne. You're starting off with the Fremantle Dockers. They've moved swiftly following their grand final loss, making some delistings. So being delisted, Bailey Banfield, Sam Sturt, Ollie Murphy and Ryder Luke. Ryder Luke played a season of junior cricket at Kenwick. Maybe I can drag him back.
0: Well, there's a big story. SMCA cricket shows on Saturday. That could be an early breaking story for that.
2: I don't think Ryder would even remember who I was. So.
0: You've had a few young footballers come through. What's a young fella at Brisbane, Evans?
2: Oh, yeah, Kobe Evans. Yeah, he played footy at Kenwick. Yeah.
0: So, yeah, there's a couple there. Did Ben Saunders, the high flyer from South Amount, play a game for you at one stage?
2: Yeah, he played a couple of senior games. That was post-Waffle career, I think.
0: Yes, but that's okay. You've had a few names come through there at Kenwick. All names, Wayne, that probably we had imagined would go. Sad for Bailey Banfield. A week ago, he won the Jim Steins Community Award, and now he's off the AFL list.
1: And last year, or the year before, was one of his better years, you know, and he signed an extension, and now suddenly, be interesting to see whether any of those would be picked up. He might be one that could slot into a club and do a role.
0: Yeah, Andrew McDougall, his manager, spoke on Saturday before the grand final on Melbourne Radio and said there's a couple of Victorian clubs that are interested. So might not yet be the end of Bailey Banfield's career. I know Claremont are interested in the Waffle. That would give us the unique scenario. We see it at the AFL with the Bailey Williams, but there's one at West Coast, one at the Western Bulldogs. There could be two Bailey Banfields at Claremont because they already have a Bailey Banfield, Drew's young fella. And they could have a second Bailey Banfield. So that'll be fun for us commentators. If he gets back to the Tigers, we'll have to go to initials, I think. middle name initials next year. He'll have options, though, Bailey Banfield. Hopefully he does stay in the AFL system.
2: Some better news for Alex Pearce, despite being injured and it still being a pretty bad injury to his Achilles. It's only partially torn and he's not going to require surgery, so not as bad as first thought. So hopefully that means that he can get back sooner rather than later next season for the Dockers.
0: Well, one for Freo fans, do they need to recruit another player or two? Or if they got the nucleus of this squad to attack another grand final and a premiership? I mean, with 4 minutes to go, we're not talking about what they need to bring in. We're talking about how good the season's been and how they're going to win their first flag. The last 5 minutes play out, we go, oh, they need another small defender, they need another backup ruck, and all of a sudden we're talking about what they might need, Wayne. I think they've probably got most of what they need already.
1: Yeah, I think so. Yeah, yep, I agree. And, it's just the crazy season starts now anyway. So I was just looking at it yesterday, and even though we just quickly had a chat with Drew Jones, but he's right into that now. It's like the grand final's finished, it never was for
0: yes.
1: him. It's just crazy stuff. So, and there'll be different ones. That there'll be different stories that this bloke's going there and that one's going there, and then you find out it's just stuff made up.
0: Oh, of course it is, but you can do that at this stage of the year. You've got the most creative license you've ever got as a journalist at this stage of the year. If a bloke down the street whispers to, I heard my mate's cousin's uncle say that so-and-so is moving club, I might run with that. And there's no real upholding of professional standards at different times at this stage of the year. So, yeah, just be wary of what you believe and what you hear at this stage of the year on the trade and free agency front, Matty.
2: Bobby Hill, he's spoken to Channel 9 News over the last day or so, saying he'd be keen to make a return to footy, saying that he's regained a little bit of passion for the game. Do you think there'd be a club that'd be willing to take a risk on Bobby Hill?
0: I think he's burnt a few bridges over the last year or two with how things have finished at Collingwood.
1: I think a few clubs will take the chance, don't worry. They'll think they can work it.
0: Any club in particular?
1: Oh, no, I don't know. I couldn't just throw it out there, but what about a North Melbourne or someone like that that could do with a player of that ilk?
2: Freo could use a Switkowski replacement, a little small forward.
0: Use a West Aussie. Mm-hmm. Hales from Northam.
1: So and that might be what he needs,
0: West Coast are desperate for a small forward as well. So, there's options.
1: I think there'll be plenty of people sort of giving him a phone call, giving his manager a phone call. I mean, there'll be riders on it about, what he's got to do and how he's got to go about it. And if he does this, he suffers this way. So it won't be just, come in and try your luck. There'll be a lot of things that they've got to put in place.
0: So Bobby Hill and Collingwood came to a settlement over his contract. He had 4 years left at the Pies, and that was ripped up, and he had some sort of payout. So you just wonder whether there won't be any long-term offers to him. You'd think that'd be 1 or 2 years max.
1: But the thing was, he went through a private issue, marriage broke up, this, and then obviously he lost the plot somewhere on the line. So, you would hope that, down the track that things have sort of been sorting themselves out and he started to appreciate the situation he's in, and maybe now that it's the time that he needs to get back into football, and, it probably could help him as well.
0: Yeah, well, hopefully that chance does come in the right circumstances, because he's an electrifying player to watch at his best. We need more Bobby Hills in the AFL, and if we can keep them in the competition, it's good to hear that he's got his head around potentially coming back to the competition.
2: Australia A, they're taking on India A. They were batting Australia. They were in some trouble at 2 for 8. They did manage to get to a reasonable total so far, 7 for 282, 34 for Nathan McSweeney, 46 for Jason Sanger, 34 for Liam Scott, but a century for Sam Harper, 101 not out, batting there at number 7. So well done to him. He didn't have much support, but gives Australia a little bit of a chance there.
0: Didn't play in the first game, so he's come into the team for this match and scored 100. Now, we saw him score twin hundreds at the Wacker last season, Wayne, and he was opening the batting at the end of the year for the Vics. But who knows? Could Sam Harper be putting his name up in lights for an opportunity?
1: Well, he could be. With Josh Inglis with an injury, we don't know how bad that is. And there may be an opportunity as a sort of a backup keeper. And he has the ability to bat up the list. He's shown that. So, look, it's a lot of it's about timing, you know, when you're getting those runs. And he's come in and he's taken, you know, he's grasped the opportunity, and who knows, you know. And I don't think the Australian selectors know, really, what's going on in a way. God, you know, you scratch your head sometimes.
2: Zach Crawley, he's back at the Scorchers.
1: Yeah, I saw that, you beauty.
2: He's going to be the replacement there for Finau. And you excited about that, Wayne?
1: No.
0: Don't rate him, do you? Not a fan of him.
1: I suppose in the shorter form of the game, but I what I've seen of him, you know, he was in that English side for a long, long period of time. He did his bits of time, but I was surprised that he was able to keep up. But I know the family's got well oiled.
0: I'll tell you what, they in the statement, the Scorchers, he's had experience at Optus. He has played for the Scorchers before, but his most recent experience at Optus was a pair in the Ashes last season. So hopefully he performs a little bit better in the Orange than he did in the Whites of England last summer.
2: NBL back tonight, the Breakers and the Taipans from 3:30 p.m. and then the Kings and the Bullets at 5:30 p.m. So two games of NBL action today.
0: Well, it's good timing. As I mentioned, these games are coming thick and fast earlier in the year. The season gets a bit of momentum now that the AFL's finished. So a lot of eyeballs will turn to the NBL, and there should be a couple of good games tonight. Brisbane have started okay this year under Will Weaver. So there's a bit to like about the Bullets. They've been a bit of a rabble for the last few years, but if they can get up and about, that'll be a good sign.
1: As long as we have a competition where, you know, there can be those upset results, you know, because they're not all one-sided and suddenly we've got the top six and then the bottom four or whatever it might be. So we just want a very tight competition.
0: Yeah. Sydney are heavy favourites tonight, but hopefully the Bullets can put up a fight.
2: NFL yesterday, the one game, the Bears and the Eagles, the Bears getting it done 27-7 in that result.
0: Yeah, Josh White predicted that yesterday. I'm just trying to remember what his prediction was for the game. I don't think it was that one-sided.
1: No.
0: I think it was 21-17, I think, was his prediction for the scoreline. But you can find that chat at sportfm.com.au. That finishes week three of the NFL season. And certainly a few teams performing better. Minnesota, probably one of those teams so far. So, we'll chat to Josh again next week. Anything else for us, Matty?
2: Manchester City, they've been found guilty of arranging sham contracts in financial breaches that helped it dominate the sport. So they're in a little bit of trouble. Manchester City executives have always denied wrongdoing and plan to appeal the verdict.
0: I'd like to hear from Deeds of Ashby, who we know is a big resident English football fan, and I think he's certainly a Phil Foden man. I'd be interested in his perspective on that. As someone who follows the game closely, but sham contracts, this is one of the biggest bombshells in the history of the English Premier League. This could have ramifications for all those trophies that they've won.
1: Oh, absolutely. You'd think so, because it goes back quite a number of years. And 1.7 billion or something, talking massive figures, where they've been sort of hiding what's been going on with the Arab group that they had involved, so... Yeah, we know how much money they have, but they were just using it probably illegally.
0: I wonder how many other clubs have, and I'm not condoning it, but I just wonder how many other clubs would be just tidying up things behind the scenes too and making sure that they've got all their ducks in a row and all their books in order, because you feel like there's a few that sail pretty close to the breeze at different times, I think. So City might be thinking, well, how unlucky are we? As much as it's not right to do it, I reckon there's a few other clubs that might have followed suit.
2: That's all from me.
0: Thanks, Matty. Appreciate that. Now, if you missed Matt and I's outstanding hour of radio yesterday, reflecting on the grand final, that should be up somewhere as a podcast, I'm sure. If it isn't, we'll put it up at some stage. Looking back at the grand final, Chris Fagan, last few minutes of the game, a reflection on the decider, one of the great grand finals. And yeah, I reckon in time that'll be judged really well. There's always a bias after the go, oh, that's the best grand final I've ever seen. But 89 probably still sits at the top with Gary Ablett kicking 9 in a losing grand final. Hawthorne won that grand final by 6 points. And then of the modern era, you've probably got 2018.
1: The Sydney Eagles, both those contests were pretty...
0: 05 was a bit of a turgid, very close, slow scoring, you know, defensive battle. 06 was a better quality game, but they're both great.
1: I suppose
0: battles.
1: A lot of times it's the the closer the game, we all remember it.
0: Yes.
1: But there have been others that have, you know, for pure football, it's been some lovely games.
0: Yeah, I think this game, though, had all the hallmarks. I mean, there's some great goals, there's some big marks, some big moments. The biggest lead that Fremantle had was after Patrick Voss's goal, and the biggest lead that Brisbane had was after Logan Morris's goal in the final few seconds.
1: Mm.
0: So that's how close it was. Neither team had a lead of more than a couple of goals all day. I think that is what makes a good game. As much as we like to see runs when teams get on a roll, this game just had that feel all the way through that it was going to be close. It was Brisbane who found their way in front at the end. But if we're going to throw up other grand finals, I'd say 2018, Collingwood West Coast, that's been voted the best game of the AFL era. 2023 was a great grand final, Brisbane Collingwood. You mentioned the two West Coast and Sydney grand finals. 2012, that was a great grand final as well between Hawthorn and Sydney. That was the Adam Goods on one leg heroically lifting Sydney over the line. Nick Malcheski kicked that famous snap. There's been some beauties over the years, but they've been few and far between over the last decade. So a great grand final Saturday. I'd love to open that up to our listeners when it comes to greatest grand finals. And certainly the result has something to do with that. Eagles fans will always proclaim 2018, and Dockers fans will probably always talk down the weekend with the result. Sports Breakfast, we're off to a break. Michael Whiting's going to join us shortly, but we'll take up the topic of commentary after the break, and specifically Saturday's grand final. And some great calls from great moments late in that game. I wanted to point out a great voice of Sport FM years past, Corbin Middlemass. We'll talk about that after the break.
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5: Good morning. Taking a first check of the roads and your freeways are travelling beautifully. No major hold-ups on the Mitchell, Kwinana or Graham Farmer to slow you down. And through the CBD, you're in for a nice smooth run. Some earlier emergency works have now wrapped up in Palmyra, Canning Highway westbound at Foss Street, and traffic is flowing. And keep in mind, today we have the Perth Royal Show back at Claremont Showground, so expect extra foot traffic in the area from 10 a.m. SANE has helped people navigate complex mental health for 40 years. 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That's the latest traffic on 91.3 Sport FM.
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0: Indeed it is. Kevin from Leeming is on the text nice and early. He says, 09, the famous Scarlet Topoke. That was a great grand final. Up until Saturday, that was the only grand final, I think, in the last 30 years that a team has won a grand final after being behind at three-quarter time. So a bit of history for Brisbane. Generally speaking, if you're in front at the final break, even by a small margin, you go on to win. So just shows you how good Brisbane's final few minutes were to produce that stunning effort. 0429 913 913, if you'd like to join us. Way into the grand final debate, where does Saturday's game sit amongst the best? Matt and I got my top five yesterday. I think I had 18, 23. I didn't include 89. I was just talking about the modern era, but 18, 23, I think probably 26 from this weekend just gone, comes in at number three. 2012, Sydney Hawthorn, and 06 West Coast and Sydney were the top five that I came up with yesterday. But love yours as well. 09 could find its way to slot in there somewhere as well.
1: it's all about your opinion, isn't it? Now, probably who you're barracking for at the time probably influences you as well. Yesterday, we were waiting on Phoenix Crosslands, what was going to happen for that hip drop that created the problem with Nathan Cleary with a compound fracture of the ankle. Four matches he got.
0: Seemed a likely outcome.
1: Well, it was like he pleaded guilty. He just said, and all he did was apologise the whole time for what had happened. So I don't think there was much chance that he was... Well, he didn't seem as though he wasn't even trying to get off. It was just on how long he got. And to think that, as most people, the rugby people we speak to, it was really sort of in the action of the game. It was more of an accident, but it was one where he did what they call a hip drop and... And it wasn't a deliberate issue. It was just the position he was put in, I think. So, 4 weeks, one of them a grand final.
0: Yeah, it's unfortunate. It's a bitterly disappointing outcome for Newcastle and for him, but it seemed likely, looking at the precedent.
1: If he's in the AFL, he'd probably get off. Leading into a grand final.
0: Have they got any other options? Can they take it to the High Court or something like that? See if they've got any other options. No, it sounds like they've accepted the penalty and they've moved on and they're likely to find a replacement pretty quickly. But it's a bit of blow in a week where we're celebrating the Knights season and everything they've achieved. To be without a key playmaker for the biggest game of the year is disappointing. But next man up, that's sort of got to be the mentality at this stage of the season. And hopefully the Knights can just continue to ride the wave. Let's go to Derek in Parkwood, who's given us a call, 9418 7700, if you'd like to join us. G'day, Derek.
9: Morning, boys. How are we?
0: Well, and you?
9: Not too bad. I must say that grand final rates up there with the best of them. You know, it had action all the way through, had its moments, and really until Wolfie time struck, that was about the only point where you actually thought there was a team that was going to win the game. And then came Brisbane, all prepared with the Wolfie time response, and I don't think we've seen something like that little burst in the grand final for a very long time. And the only time I can remember is when Neil Danaher tore Carlton in a home and away game in '81, when the Blues led by 4 goals at the 27-minute mark in the last quarter, and he kicked 3 goals, and the Bombers got through by a point. So no, it's very rare to see such a sustained burst in the last few minutes of a grand final.
0: Oh, it definitely is. And we mentioned that yesterday, Derek, that all through the year, if you actually broke down teams that had won from behind, how many times had that happened? A team kicking 4 goals in 4 minutes to win the match, it would be very rare. And then you put it into a grand final scenario, it just makes it even more remarkable. So right up there with the great games and a very meritorious way to finish the AFL season. Derek, thanks for your call.
9: No worries. Have a good one, boys.
0: That's Derek from Parkwood on the open line. I wanted to play this. I'm a bit of a student of commentary, as someone who's lucky enough to now do it as a vocation, Wayne, and wanted to just tip the hat to Corbin Middlemass and his call of the end of this game. And I'll come back and talk about it after this.
10: It all comes down to this. The Rocks miss it. Will Ashcroft got it to Draper. Back to Will Ashcroft. Brisbane win the clearance. Ashcroft bounding away. 4 bounces down to the 50. Campbell on the Morris. Morris again. Morris again. It'll be Brisbane again.
11: Oh, amazing.
0: That's courtesy of the ABC. That was on Saturday. All of the calls were fantastic in their own way. I've listened back to just about all of them, I think, over the last couple of days. You'd love to be in that moment. That's a moment as a broadcaster that you live for, to call the winning moments of a close grand final. I think in the modern era, Wayne, there's a focus and almost too much focus on excitement levels. And I'm not saying that Corbin was not excited there, because you can clearly hear the bounce in his voice as he's calling the passage of Ashcroft bounding to half forward and handballing to Morris to kick the goal. But that was an instinctive call, and I think a lot of commentators these days have got prepared lines, and it's not something that I do, and I don't like it when I see it, because there's got to be an authenticity to broadcasting, and it should come naturally in instinctive lines like that You know, and it was Morris who kicked those couple of goals, and to roll straight out of Morris again into Brisbane again perfectly summated what that moment meant at a time where words can be hard to find. I think Corbyn found the right words at the right time, and that was an excellent piece of broadcasting.
1: What you'd want from a listener point of view is to be able to picture what's happening, you know, and you sort of got a fair idea of the way the ball came out of the centre and the bounces that were put in place, and you feel part of it and being able to, you know, picture what's going on, and instead of just all the peripheral noise and that there. So I think we got that from that call as well.
0: And they're all great calls in their own ways. I thought Jared Whateley's call was fantastic. He just sort of proclaimed, how has this happened? And that was, you know, again, that's fairly instinctive because everyone was a bit stunned, I think, with how the game finished. But commentary is an art form. I've always said that to people, and it's a very tough art form to master. Corbyn's been at it for a while now. He started here, so we've always got a vested interest in what he's done with his career. But he is probably right now the best radio broadcaster of football in terms of the craft of it. It's great to see his evolution. So well done to Corbyn for that call, and a great piece of commentary craft with Brisbane's premiership on the weekend. We're off to a quick break. We're headed up to Brisbane. We're going to chat to Michael Whiting after this.
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0: In the under 7, Wayne's World Famous Sports Quiz out of the news. Ryan's Quality Meats Voucher, $100 to spend. Always a great prize, and always great to get your involvement. So make sure you tune in after 7 to join Wayne's World Famous Sports Quiz. Wayne nearly got swept last week. Just fell short. I'm trying to remember the listener's name who called up, but he just fell short. And hopefully somebody can challenge him again today. No one's been able to challenge Brisbane when it matters most, although Fremantle were gallant, weren't they? It was a magnificent grand final. And Brisbane, by Chris Fagan's own admission, perhaps lucky to escape with a third straight flag. But immortality for this Brisbane group, the second hat-trick of premierships for this club in this millennium. It is a remarkable achievement, and Michael Whiting's written a lot of the highs and lows of the Chris Fagan era. AFL.com.au reporter, he joins us here on Sports Breakfast. Morning, Michael.
18: Good morning, fellas. I know if I'm talking to you this week, it's a good week for Brisbane. So you summed it up beautifully, Jacob. Like, that was just an incredible grand final, and feel very, very lucky to have been in the ground and been able to watch it.
0: Now, I know I don't think you're on match report duty, but you would have been getting ready to file something, I'm sure, for AFL.com.au. It might have changed a few times over the course of the day, and particularly in those last few minutes. How was Michael Whiting's day, AFL Grand Final day?
18: Yeah, thankfully, our chief of staff, so there was myself. I mean, we had a crew of journalists in there, myself and Nathan Schmuck from Perth. We're in the media box, and we had our respective player ratings for each club. So I was covering Brisbane, he was covering Fremantle, and even a little thing like that where you've got 23 players to try and assess in a very short space of time. The result does have a little impact on that, I think, and certainly the last 5 minutes does tinker with some of your ratings. So, yeah, I think everyone, not just in the media box, in the ground, in front of their television sets around the country, was sort of losing their mind in one way or another in that last 5 minutes, because I don't think any of us have ever seen anything quite like that on the biggest stage.
1: When you're doing your ratings, so at the start of the day, you'd have to rate the pre-game show. How did Kylie Minogue's go?

0: last few years. But yeah, it was a big moment for Logan Morris. Like, he'd basically been shut out of the game for three quarters. We know Alex Pierce had a huge say in that, and then he bobbed up late, and he's just an incredible young forward, Logan Morris, All-Australian, for the first time this year, and took the big one-on-one mark, and just as importantly, went back and kicked the goal. I'm sure that's not going to get overlooked, but kicking a set shot with just over a minute left in a grand final to put your team in front, it's never happened before, and he's just done it as a 21-year-old. It's like a special moment from a special player.
1: And all day, you wondered whether Brisbane had the ability to get to the three-peat when they're 17 points down and Warfie time comes out. Michael, were you thinking this is it? Freo's got this maiden premiership and Brisbane's chances of a three-peat might be done?
0: Yeah, I must admit I did. And I'm pretty optimistic. And I've obviously seen... I mean, I've seen every game of Brisbane during this era, and nothing truly shocks you. I don't know if this shocked me, but certainly at 17 points down with 4 minutes left, I had a friend messaging me saying, that's probably it. And I said, yeah, I think you're right. Which looks silly in hindsight. We know how quickly they can score, but Fremantle just felt like an arm wrestle. And I know it's a real cliched way of looking at it, but it just felt like slowly but surely Fremantle had just ground their way on top, and it felt like a mountain just too high to climb for Brisbane. But that changed within the next 45 seconds to kick two goals, and all of a sudden it felt like there was a ton of time left and only trailing by 5 points. So it was just amazing how quickly it changed with those goals to Cameron and Bailey.
2: It's interesting, you know, we talk about the Ashcrofts and Azorko Dunkley and all them, but you could go across the ground with Brisbane and throw out names, you know, Rayner, what he was doing at certain times, and McCluggage, and, you know, Lachie Neal in the last quarter, Allen, you know, it was the depth, wasn't it? And I suppose you could say the same a lot about the Fremantle side, but Brisbane just have got the depth that it's someone different each week.
0: Yeah, they do, and I guess when we looked at going into the match and where the team's relative strengths lied, I felt we know the two midfields are amazing and sort of played out that way, I suppose. They both had their moments of ascendancy. But I looked at Fremantle's tall forwards, and you look at Brisbane's small forwards, and the previous week against Hawthorn, it was Kai Lohman kicking 5 goals, and this week it was Charlie Cameron kicking 3, including that incredible half volley and snap at the end. Zach Bailey had a relatively quiet game inside forward 50. I thought he played pretty well in general, but he bobbed up with just an unbelievable goal, like a 1 in 20 or a 1 in 50 sort of goal that he kicked late in the match. And they not only have depth, but they've just got so many match winners. Very hard to tie them all down for a full 4 quarters, as we saw. So, yeah, it's a bit of a trump card that they're lucky enough to have with those guys. McKenna kicked a freakish goal. You mentioned Rayner. But they've just got so many weapons there that are very hard to stop over an entire game.
1: Will Ashcroft denied a third straight Norm Smith. He did win the Gary Ayres medal for a second straight year. But as far as big game players go, he's right up there, and he equals his father Marcus as a three-peater. It's quite a unique distinction or connection, isn't it, between the two three-peats, Marcus in 01, 02, 03, and now Will with his brother Levi for two of the three, and Will part of all three.
0: Yeah, it's incredible. And to think that Marcus retired after 03, he didn't play in the 04 grand final, and Will missed the first one of this run of grand finals. He did his knee in 2023, so didn't play in that first one that they lost. So they're just remarkable tie in the fact that the Ashcrofts have never been in a losing grand final for Brisbane. So and his big game record, gee, it's remarkable, isn't it? I know he was, I think most people have come around to the thought process that he was unlucky to not win the Norm Smith on Saturday. I kind of feel he was probably a little bit lucky to win the first one a couple of years ago. I thought that Lachie Neal had a slightly better game there. So kind of all evens out in the end, doesn't it? He's got two, and he is a very driven young player. I think he likes to collect the awards, the All-Australian, the non-selection hurt him. He likes to rack up these Norm Smith medals and Gary Ayres medals. But I think ultimately, once he sits back and looks at it, he'd be pretty satisfied with the premiership, the three premierships and the two Norms at this stage of his career.
2: What about the coach?

0: It's interesting that, you know, you see players have got respect for coach, but this looks a genuine love. You know, it's like their granddad, isn't it, really? And they just look after him. And but when you look at his record and what he's done in football, full stop, not just what he's done at Brisbane, it's been a pretty incredible sort of journey for him.
1: Oh, it sure has. He started at Melbourne back in the late 90s with Neil Danaher. They had a very good team and a very good run there. A little, certainly not this dynastic sort of stuff that we've seen at Hawthorn and Brisbane since, but they made a grand final. They were regular finalists, so he cut his teeth there, I guess, in a coaching sense within this competition. And then he went to Hawthorn under Clarko, and we know the success he was part of there, and he brought a lot of what he learnt there to Brisbane. So you're right, like there's a genuine love for him within that playing group, and he's just got an incredible emotional intelligence. He knows when to push buttons, how to push them, when to not ride guys after heavy defeats. We saw that, I think it was the Carlton game, maybe a month before the end of the season. He just put it in the bin. They didn't even talk about it the following week. They just moved on to the next week. He just got this great intellect to know when to go hard and when to not. So, yeah, he's got a big decision. Feels like he's going to make that in the next few days. They've got their best and fairest tomorrow night. Reading the tea leaves. Potentially we find out then, who knows. Kind of feels like he's drifting towards leaving, but it's a huge decision, that's for sure. But he's going to be a Brisbane legend forever, whether he goes on or not.
2: It sounds like they're even talking immediately, Michael, after this result, about erecting a statue outside, whether it's outside the Brisbane facilities, whether it's outside the Gabba, but to link Lee Matthews and Chris Fagan together, a statue of the two. Would that be fitting for particularly for Fags and what he's done?
1: Yeah, for sure. I even think if they lost on the weekend, I still think that would have been really fitting. But now that he's done it, it ties the two eras together beautifully. There's that, certainly within Brisbane circles, and I think around the AFL, that iconic image of Lee and Fags hugging after the 2024 grand final on the field. That feels like the perfect statue. And it does link those two eras, a couple of three-peats, and they're obviously great mates. They still have dinner together once a week, the two men and their wives, so they'll be linked forever.
2: Do you think there's an obvious replacement for Fagan if he does go? I mean, there's already been talk about Danny Daly and Cameron Bruce are within the four walls of the football club, but I think just about anyone would be putting their hand up for that job.
1: Yeah, I'd reckon so. It'd be pretty highly sought after, wouldn't it? But that would be up to Brisbane to decide. Like, those two guys look pretty well made. Danny Daly's certainly indicated that he'd be keen. It feels like an itch that he'd like to scratch to see if he can coach at that level. And Cameron Bruce has done a great apprenticeship, so the club would know better than anyone whether they're equipped. Feels like they would be, and that would be less disruption, you would think, to rather than bringing someone from the outside. While they could bring new ideas, that could also upset what's obviously worked very well over a long period of time now. So if Fags was to step aside, it feels like it would come from those two. It would be pretty seamless, but I guess we'll have to see how it plays out.
2: I mean, as far as this group is concerned, you referenced 04 before, and a lot of those great players were coming towards the end, and maybe Brisbane had made their run. Well, you feel like this Brisbane team's got a few more years of contending left in them, and clearly contending for a four-peat next year. Fish, but there'd be a few more years of challenging ahead for this group. Will they lose too many?
1: No, well, they'll lose Lachie Neale. That's become apparent. And then it's just probably a couple of fringe guys. It feels like Sam Marshall will head to a Melbourne club, potentially Will McLaughlin, guys that struggled to break into the team this year. But from that 23 that played on the weekend, it'll likely just be Lachie Neale. They're a pretty young group by and large. There's Dane Zorko is obviously sort of towards the end, Ryan Lester probably towards the end, Darcy Gardner's over 30, but it's a pretty young team. We know there's seven or eight guys that are 22, 23 and under, and then a lot in that middle range, McCluggage, Berry, Bailey, Rayner, those guys are 26, 27. So there's no reason that they won't at least contend for many years to come. And most of them, apart from Kai Lohman, who's out of contract next year, most of them are signed up for the long term.
0: When the club went after Sam Draper and got him, was it a surprise to you? Or, you know, how do you sort of assess the importance of him in this?
1: Yeah, I mean, initially I was slightly surprised, mainly because they'd won the previous two premierships with Darcy Fort and Oscar McInerney, what you'd probably call, with no disrespect to those guys, like your budget ruckman. But they'd won premierships with guys they probably weren't paying a lot of money to, certainly as a percentage of their salary cap. So I was surprised that they went for a slightly more expensive version in Sam Draper, but clearly been an amazing pickup. He missed the first game of the season against the Western Bulldogs and played every game since, which is remarkable in itself for a guy that's come off a ruptured Achilles and has had an injury-riddled career to this stage. So he was terrific, and while he was outplayed by Luke Jackson on Saturday, he certainly played his part in that last 5 minutes. He got his hand on a couple of centre ball-ups, directed it towards Will Ashcroft, and, yeah, he's, not surprisingly, Dom Ambrosio, the Brisbane list manager, knows a hell of a lot more than I do, and his call was absolutely correct, and he paid them back in spades.
2: Yeah, McInerney's retirement paved the way for Draper's inclusion, and he and Darcy Fort. Darcy Fort's a great story. Bit of a journeyman, and now he's a triple premiership ruckman like Clark Keating before him. So it's quite an achievement in itself. There's always an image or a moment that endures from a grand final win. Fisher, is there a moment or an image that'll endure from this grand final win for Brisbane?
1: I guess, the Morris mark, but aside from that, I think it was the Ryan Lester lunge at Josh Tracy in the goal square. Like, I don't know how much that affected Tracy's kick or whatever, but I think it was symbolic of Ryan Lester. Every club's got these guys, right? I'm sure you guys have seen them over there in the West. Like, he's just a heart and soul player that the whole playing group loves. He signed one-year contracts for the entire second half of his career, probably thought his career was done 5 or 6 years ago. And he's kept on enduring, and he's played the best footy of his career at 32 and 33. And I think the image of him lunging against all hope and making a desperate bid in the goal square and it actually having an impact will endure along with Brisbane fans.
0: What about Fagan on Harris Andrews' shoulders? Surely that'll sit in your mind a bit.
1: Yeah, I think that gave everyone a good chuckle. I think Fagan would have got pretty high up off the ground there. Harris is a tall man. He's over 200 centimetres. I'm not sure how the coach settled himself up there, but yeah, I think he'll be copping a bit of heat for that for a while.
2: He looked uncomfortable.
0: I think before he went up, I think he had a few blokes, but he got him behind him just to catch him if he was going to fall. Yeah. I think he took all things to make sure it wasn't going to fall on the ground.
1: Yeah. Bit of fun. It was good to see him having some fun, actually.
2: Yeah, it was. And he said he hadn't had too many beverages, so he was quite lucid and with it. Maybe it would have been better or easier with a couple more refreshments under his belt. Yeah. Hey, Fish, thanks for your time. The best and fairest will be another great celebration for Brisbane. Mm. And as you said, if you're chatting to us the week after a grand final, it generally means good news. So thanks for your time throughout the season as well.
1: Thanks, Jacob. Thanks, Wayne.
2: Michael Whiting joining us. Continued to read his work. I don't think footy reporters have much of an off-season these days, so you'll read his work, afl.com.au, and there'll be some great features that he'll have time to sink his teeth into over the summer as well. So thanks to Michael for his time right through the season.
0: Yep, no, it was very good. Good catch-up. See, he's working with Nathan Smook. We used to have Nathan Smookie on a fair bit, yeah. So he's done well in the AFL world as well. So, yeah.
2: Claim
0: good
2: him
0: job.
2: Too.
0: Yeah, we claim him.
2: Yeah, we claim anyone here on Sport FM. If you've spent 5 minutes in our building or on our station, on this show, you're one of us. You're part of the Sports Breakfast family. Part of the Sports Breakfast program on a Wednesday is Wayne's World Famous Sports Quiz, and that is coming up after the news, so stick with us. $100 Ryan's Quality Meats voucher. Michael Broadbridge to join us. Former AFL assistant coach will break down that game from Saturday in a bit of analytical detail. And Mr. Cricket, Mike Hussey, is going to join us. It is cricket season now. Well, Minnow always said 1st of October, so we're almost at cricket season. Mike Hussey will join us as part of the next hour of Sports Breakfast.
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5: This is ANU's Western Australia. I'm Lee Harrison. Police are responding to a serious incident in the state's midwest. Significant resources have been sent to Mooneyunooka on the outskirts of Geraldton, with the public told to stay away from the area. Ambulance services were called around 1 o'clock this morning. St John says one person was taken to hospital under normal road conditions with what's understood to be a gunshot wound. Industry groups warn the latest interest rate rise will heap even more pressure on struggling businesses. The Reserve Bank has lifted the official cash rate to 4.6%. A further rate hike has not been ruled out as inflation remains stubbornly high. David Alexander from the Chamber of Commerce and Industry says the government must work to boost productivity.
6: Today's rate rise should be a ringing alarm bell for the government to change course on the economy. We need budget reform, tax reform, industrial relations reform to lift the speed limit and grow the economy.
5: The move leaves Australians facing some of the highest borrowing costs in the developed world. Food Bank WA CEO Kate O'Hara says when the squeeze comes, food is unfortunately the first thing to be cut.
7: To balance a budget, the first and the fastest thing that people can change is their spend on food. So when you can drop your cost of food, that helps people rebalance to be able to pay rent or mortgage.
5: To sport now, the Socceroos have gone down swinging against Brazil, losing 4-2 in their second friendly in Brisbane. Australia took the lead midway through the first half, courtesy of a screamer from Connor Metcalf from outside the box.
8: Metcalf again, he's got a good left foot on him. Metcalf! And the Socceroos lead! 2 goals in 4 minutes.
5: That call thanks to Paramount Plus. The Perth Scorchers have locked in English batter Zach Crawley for their BBL title defence. It marks a return to the orange for the 28-year-old Test star, who scored 155 runs during a six-game stint with the Scorchers 3 years ago. This is ANU's Western Australia.
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9: Checking the roads, we've had a crash in Bibra Lake. Kwinana Freeway northbound exit to Roe Highway, the right emergency lane is blocked. Looking at your freeways, Mitchell Freeway southbound moving slowly, Burns Beach Road and Whitfords Avenue to Reid Highway. Kwinana Freeway northbound busy Mortimer Road to Angertown Road and Farrington Road to Mount Henry Bridge. Through the metro area, patients also needed Thomas Street both directions at Aberdare Road in Netherlands. 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
11: having a look at your weather. It's very wet outside. There's some rumours going around that there could be some hail on the way, so keep an eye out for that. 19 degrees is going to be our top for today. Tomorrow, that will all clear. We'll see a top of 21. Friday, 24. Saturday, 23. Currently in Perth, we're sitting on 13 degrees.
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2: Second hour of Sports Breakfast, off and away. Thanks to Michael Whiting for joining us. Matty Arrowsmith, Sports Update, and plenty of discussion around the news of the day here on Sport FM to start us off. 0429 913 913, a few texts that came through in the first hour. Good morning, Jacob and Wayne. This is Derek of Midland. Jacob, can you confirm what Paul Persick was saying yesterday, that Bill Monaghan was spotted meeting with Perth and has or set to sign a three-year deal? That's not my information. Respect Paul would have decent sources. He clearly is a man in the know. But no, that's not my understanding. I don't believe Bill Monaghan will coach Perth. Could be proven wrong, but I don't think that Bill Monaghan will be the next coach of the Demons. I think they'll go elsewhere. 0429 913 913. Mick from Carramar says, morning, boys. What was the best game of the final series, the prelim or the grand final? Oh, it's like having to choose between your favourite child. Both were sensational games. Probably the prelim, but just. I guess time will be, again, the bearer there, whether we remember the grand final more memorably than the prelim. Of course, it's like the chicken and the egg.
0: Which prelim?
2: Hawthorn, Brisbane.
0: Yeah.
2: I mean, the Frio-Sydney comeback was brilliant from the Dockers, but that was a great last quarter. That wasn't quite in the same scale for the full game, was it? But Brisbane don't win the flag if they don't win the week before. I could never understand why people, Frio fans that I spoke to, said, oh, we want to play Brisbane. We want to play Brisbane in the grand final. We don't want to play Hawthorn. Hawthorn had a spectacular win here in Perth, but the chances of that being replicated again on grand final day were remote. Brisbane winning on grand final day, which they'd already done twice, knew how to handle the pressure of the occasion. It's easy to say this now after the result of the weekend. There was never a world where it was better off to play Brisbane in the grand final, Wayne, than Hawthorn. Hawthorn was the team that Fremantle would have beaten, and as we know, they didn't beat Brisbane. So that was a novelty, I think, leading up to the grand final. Morning, boys. David Iluka here. 1979 grand final in front of 113,545. Must have been on the roof. Carlton defeated Collingwood when Harms kept the ball in. Carlton won by 5 points.
0: Mm. It might be worth you knowing what the official crowd was in this game, too.
2: Okay. All right. Note that. The quiz is coming up in a moment here on Sports Breakfast. It is quite wet outside. I'm not sure the Corolla can handle some hail damage, Wayne.
0: Well, you might be getting a bit of water through those side doors.
2: It might be the last straw for the little white Corolla after yesterday's incident on the way to work.
0: Yeah, it's a bit of the old whole side's caved in there. Yeah. You did a good job of it.
2: No, it wasn't me, Wayne. I was an innocent driver. I was not at fault at all. I was cleaned up driving to work.
0: He didn't give way to his right.
2: Admitted fault. So we'll leave the insurance companies to tidy up the rest. The best four-minute burst would be in the 21 grand final when Melbourne scored 3 goals from clearances to swing the grand final Melbourne's way at the end of the third quarter. That was memorable, although so was the weekend. Sean in Adderdale, no more Wolfie time. Talk, please. How much chat can a gimmick get consisting of bells and flashing lights? What's next? The influence of the mascot. Anyway, it's cricket season now. How do you see WA Shield lineup looking? Our batting still looks fragile without Green and Inglis and probably Connolly. They won't have Connolly. He's in the test squad. And Green will be there too, and Inglis is injured, so he would have been in the test squad anyway, but none of those will be available. We'll talk about that throughout the show, throughout the week, Sean, because it's time for this.
16: 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The quiz that will test you like no other. It's time for Wayne's world-famous sports quiz.
2: All right, we need your help to make sure this quiz gets off and away in a prompt manner. Wayne's world-famous sports quiz, a $100 voucher to spend at Ryan's Quality Meats, Australia's trusted family butcher since 1966. You were throwing questions at Matt as we were coming back from the news. How did Matt go?
0: He got most of them, I think.
2: Okay.
0: Not the last one.
2: Well, there is a question in there that's Well, it's actually outside of sport, really. It says Wayne's World Famous Sports Quiz here, but we're actually going into entertainment. So listen out for that.
0: Oh, well, yeah, it's sort of, yeah.
2: It is relevant to the
0: grand
2: final.
0: Of course it
2: is. Let's get into it then. Question one.
0: Shea Bolton won the Norm Smith. How many votes?
2: Controversially in some people's mind. How many votes did Shea Bolton poll to win the Norm Smith medal? First player to win a Norm Smith in a losing cause since Chris Judd back in 2005. 21 years between.
0: Yeah, I think there's one multiple choice. So okay. That's
2: not question five, is it?
0: No. That might be early.
2: Okay.
0: But they're Bill ones, very relevant with what's happened over the weekend.
2: Plenty of sport to talk about and plenty for Wayne's World Famous Sports Quiz. A $100 voucher to spend at Ryan's Quality Meats. They're in Jandakot and Bunbury.
0: The word there that is most important is quality.
2: Yes.
0: And we've spoken to a couple of people that have won it, and they've just said the meats are just fantastic, and the people there are just fantastic in the way that they look after them and suggest good stuff.
2: Yes, yeah, been a great addition to the Sport FM Airways, Ryan's Quality Meat. So be great to get your hands on this prize. Let's get to our first caller, shall we? The lines are lighting up, Wayne. Matt's in Piara Waters. Morning, Matt.
17: Morning, guys. How you going?
0: Good, Matt. How many votes did Shea Bolton get?
17: He'd be 10.
0: Yes, exactly right. Okay, who plays in the NRL Grand Final this week? Which two teams?
17: The Roosters and the Knights.
0: That's exactly right. You just hope they do.
2: No.
0: Right, the official crowd at the Grand Final, the AFL Grand Final, was it 100,023, 100,024... 100,025 or 100,026?
17: I think it was 100,023.
0: Well done. Yeah.
2: Three from three here, Matt.
0: You're starting to annoy me, Matt. Right, here we go. Kylie Minogue was the headliner in the pre-grand final show. Who was her female or binary support star?
17: Sorry, I don't know that.
2: Yeah, I'm not surprised, Matt. It's a bit
0: well,
2: of a
0: if you
2: quirky,
0: watched it,
2: bit
0: yeah.
2: of a quirky question.
0: All right, sorry, Matt.
2: You're not gonna. No, you can throw any name out there in entertainment. You never know. No, he might have gone.
0: Well,
2: he might have gone. Matt from Piara
0: Waters. Kylie Minogue was the headliner. Who was the female support star? Or I was told I'm not allowed to say that. But binary or something? Is it
2: binary? Non-binary?
0: Non-binary. Something.
2: Let's get to the lines as Wayne's World Famous Sports Quiz reaches a conclusion. This is question four. A lot of the heavy lifting's been done. Craig is in Matavale. G'day, Craig.
18: G'day, guys.
0: Do you know who support star, I say female?
18: Drew Clarkie. Yep. G-Flip.
0: G-Flip, yeah. Oh. She was good too. That was a great show, that. All right, question five. This is for the $100 meat pack. The Wallabies, they held a 25-point lead with 12 minutes to go, and then suddenly there was yellow cards going everywhere, and they just scraped in at the end. How many points did they win by against South Africa on Sunday?
18: Was it 4 points?
0: It was 4 points. Well done.
2: Oh, this has been a short and sharp quiz today.
0: Very good.
2: Couple of callers. Craig, you've come in and tidied up Matt's hard work before you. Well done. You're off to Ryan's Quality Meats in Jandakot.
18: Cheers, boys, and thanks to Matt for doing the first three.
2: Yeah, I like it. Bit of teamwork between the two of you. You've done well, and you've made sure that the quiz has been very prompt today, so might be a bit of a drive from Matavale for you, but it'll be worth it with $100 worth of meat to take back. Hang on the line, Craig. We'll get your details.
18: No worries. Thanks, guys. I'm heading down to the bistro on Thursday night, so I might pick it up on my way through.
2: Oh, you're in the final of our competition, Craig. Well, I'll see you there. Thanks for that.
18: No worries. Cheers, guys.
2: Craig in Matavale. Yeah, final of our Tip the Tipster. You're not happy with him now, Wayne. Did he out-tip you, did he, during the year?
0: No. I don't think I lasted too long with anybody.
2: Yeah, we spread the love around a bit this year. I reckon I was in the chair as much as you. We gave Matt a go, I think, at one point. Both Matts, actually, Grubelich and Arrowsmith had a go. And, yeah, we've got 9 listeners, I think it is, in the draw for the prize. So we're at the gate on Thursday night. So if you're in the area, you want to come down and say hello. You don't necessarily have to be in the competition. It's an open bar and bistro. So head on down and you'll see who wins. And Jack and I will be there as part of the draw. Right, a couple of minutes up our sleeve now. That was a very short quiz. Sorry to Daniel of Carrigullen, who was waiting on the line patiently but didn't get through. Well, normally when we get to the school holidays, Wayne, the quiz just gets a little slow, but that quiz today was absolutely off and away.
0: Well, when you've got a prize like that, I'd be getting on all the time too.
2: Yeah, no, that's valid. We've got a bit of time to answer Sean's question now. How does WA's opening Shield lineup look? We're a week tomorrow.
0: Oh, I've got no idea, really. Well, Fanning and Goodwin will be in.
2: Yep.
0: Turner, they may end up going to Turner.
2: What about Whiteman? Is there a spot for him? He'll be back from Yorkshire?
0: Yeah, well, I suppose there could be with the number of players that are out. Curtis will... Does he play? Well, he plays a keeper anyway, so you've got him. The batting, yeah, it's going to be interesting to see, you know, which path they go down.
2: Yeah, I think Fanning's a lock to open. He'll open for the season. They'll give him a chance. Bancroft. So Bancroft, Fanning, Goodwin, three. Where does Cartwright bat? Cartwright didn't finish the year in the Shield team. He was dropped for the last game. So does he start in the 11? You'd suggest he would. So does he bat four? And then, yeah, middle order. Is Aaron Hardy fit to play? The captain, the new captain of WA cricket?
0: I think he'll be fit to play. I think they've sort of gone on the side of caution to make sure that he's there. It's the batting. Again, when you've got Bancroft, Whiteman, Turner, you know, Cartwright, we haven't made too many changes, have we? And whether there's any young blokes that are going to put their hand up, well, we've just got to wait and see.
2: Yeah, Teague Wiley, of course, no longer in the squad. He's with Tassie, and he'll be pushing for a Shield.
0: I think Goodwin's,
2: for them.
0: This is a season that Goodwin's got to perform. Yep. You know, he's been in the system for a while now, and he needs to, you know, make a statement without any doubt.
2: By the way, WNCL started yesterday, the Women's National Cricket League, and Victoria, who went winless last year, chased down a big total against South Australia. And the lights last night at the Junction Oval... I was at the Wacker for the game between WA and Tassie, and gee, Beth Mooney, what a star. Unbeaten century, 117, shared a century stand with Alana King. They were chasing 233, they were 6 for 128 when those two came together. A couple of Australian representatives. Mooney was dropped twice as she made her way to 117 not out, and Alana King 55 not out. So a win for WA to open their WNCL campaign, and they won with a bonus point. They chased the score down within 40 overs, so... A good start for them, and New South Wales crushed Queensland in a rematch of last year's decider. So Women's National Cricket League underway as well. We've already had the start of the One Day Cup from a men's domestic perspective, and tonight it's Australia-South Africa, the third and final One Day International. The series has already been won by South Africa, but I guess the focus is about to turn, Wayne, isn't it, to the Test series, which starts next week between Australia and South Africa. And a lot of the narrative and the lead-up will be about the Sandpaper Gate saga from 8 years ago. This is the first Test tour Australia's had since. There's been a few articles written. Code Sports doing a bit of a feature on the ball tampering saga. It was a very spiteful series even before the ball tampering happened. There was a lot of unrest, and Kagiso Rabada shoulder-charged Steve Smith and somehow got away with it and was cleared to play in the next Test. And it was just a lot of spite in that series. They're two very similar nations in terms of the way that they play their cricket, Australia, South Africa. South Africa always play with a bit of spice, a bit of aggression. Australia don't back down from a fight either. So I think this will be a great series, but the backdrop of what happened last time will still be there.
0: Yeah, look, I mean, just looking at the South African side, but they are very, very good. Their bowling attack's going to cause some grief. The big left-handers.
2: Jansen.
0: Whether they both play, we saw... David,
2: The Jansen brothers?
0: Yeah, the twins.
2: Dwayne and Marco.
0: Yeah, now Marco's been at it for a while, and we know how good he is, but the big... Dwayne, was it?
2: Yes.
0: He looked pretty good.
2: They're very
0: good
2: similar.
0: Too.
2: They're very similar.
0: Both 6 foot seven or something. Swing the ball, left-handers, and I'm not sure whether he'll be in the longer form of the game, but he made his debut in the shorter form, and... He shows that he's got a bit to offer. You know, and the brittleness of Australian batting. Maharaj will, the spin, we've seen how he's worked in the one days, and that could well play a really strong part, again, against Australians in that middle order. you know, there's a few of them that have struggled with it.
2: We're going to talk to Mr. Cricket later this hour, Mike Hussey, and we'll ask him for his perspective on this series. Michael Broadbridge about to join us too, but if you'd like to weigh into that Australia Test Series discussion, we can't overlook this final ODI, but Australia is sort of in transition a bit with this squad, and it's not a World Cup. We know that they lift for a World Cup, and these bilateral series don't mean as much. The first test is at Durban. That was where they played the first ODI in this series, and the pitch spun, and it generally does. The test there at Durban. So I wouldn't be surprised if they prepare a spinning wicket and pick Maharaj and Harmer. Harmer's an off-spinner. Maharaj is a left-arm orthodox and really test Australia's ability to play spin. As much as we've struggled against seam lately, I'm not sure our record against spin is much better. Time for a break. On the other side, Michael Broadbridge to join us. Former AFL assistant coach will break down the grand final. We'll get his analysis. I'm sure he's watched it forensically, always watches with a coaching eye. Michael was a welcome addition at different stages this year to both Before the Footy, the Sports Breakfast, and he was part of our Sandover coverage as well. So Michael Broadbridge is coming up next, and Mr. Cricket, still part of this hour as well.
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22: We've had a crash in Bibra Lake. Quinana Freeway northbound exit to Roe Highway, the right emergency lane is blocked. Police are now on site, but just be extra cautious in the area. Otherwise, looking at your freeways, a southbound run moving slowly, Burns Beach Road, Whitfords Avenue to Reed Highway plus Power Street. Quinana Freeway northbound, busy Mortimer Road to Anchortail Road and Farrington Road to Mount Henry Bridge. Tolkien Highway, busy both directions at Welshpool Road East. And in the metro area, seeing brake lights, Thomas Street, both directions at Aberdare Road in Netherlands. It's Julia. That's the latest traffic on 91.3 Sport FM.
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2: Yeah, great to have you with us this morning and love to hear from you on the text line 0429 913 913 is the SMS. The Retrovision text line is always open. And your calls too. We heard from Derek of Parkwood earlier on the open line. Welcome to join him, 9418 7700. The AFL Grand Final for 2026 was one of the great games. It featured Morphy time, Fremantle seemingly minutes away from their first premiership, denied by Brisbane's brilliance in those dying moments. Four goals in the last 4 minutes. The Lee Matthews rule holds true. I wonder how Michael Broadbridge saw it, particularly with an analytical eye as he has to the game. Former AFL assistant coach. He joins us here on Sports Breakfast. Morning, Broadie.
29: Hello, Jacob. How are you?
2: I'm well. Looking back at this grand final, and I know you've been in the coach's box for a couple when you're at Collingwood, where does this one sit as far as great AFL grand finals are concerned?
29: Oh, it's right up there. In my time, it's right up there. It's in the top probably three or four, I'd say, in terms of drama and, lead changes and the finish to the game. It brought back a lot of memories to me personally, of our first final against Brisbane in 2002 when I was coaching at Collingwood. And we were sort of gross underdogs at Collingwood going into that game, and we held the lead midway through the last quarter, and Anthony Rocco had a shot on goal, which the goal umpire thought was a point, but most other people thought it was a goal. And that was going to be pretty decisive in the outcome of the game. And then Akermanis puts on a bit of a clinic at the end and snatches victory for Brisbane. And, yeah, it brought back some memories for mine, standing out in the middle of the MCG, seeing grown men cry, Nick Malthouse with his arm around Paul Lecuria in tears. Paul Lecuria was minding Jason Akermanis that game. And I remember Mick saying to me, Brody, you don't understand how hard these games are to win. And at the time, you know, I probably didn't. But looking back on it and then on the weekend for Fremantle as well, you know, seeing the devastation and the agony on people's faces and seeing the tears after the game, it just brought back so many memories. They're bloody hard to win. I thought Fremantle were fantastic. I thought the way they played, which we'll talk about, I'm sure. And to see them just slip in that last 3 or 4 minutes was heartbreaking.
0: How does the losing coach, how do you react to that? I mean, do you just shut up for a while, or do you try and make, you know, some statement straight away to the players? I mean, how do you work that?
29: Yeah, well, I think everyone's different, Danny. You know, all coaches approach things probably slightly differently. I thought Justin was fantastic post-game. The things that I heard him say, he's very measured and very level. The overwhelming feeling I would have had was pride for the players in terms of how they played the day. It was the best final of their campaign in terms of how they played Fremantle. The conditions going into that game were a slight worry to me for Fremantle's high handball game. I thought that the wet conditions may bring them unstuck a little bit in that aspect of their game. But the way that they prepared and played and changed their method to suit those conditions and then executed that was outstanding. You know, you look at the stats, their kick-to-handball ratio was exactly what it needed to be in those conditions. They gave themselves, obviously, every chance to win the game, and I think Justin's comments post-game in terms of his sense of pride and in the way that they conducted themselves were justified. So, me personally, Dunny, I would have, you know, said to the players that I had nothing but pride for their efforts. Sometimes you get beaten, don't you, in life. Unfortunately, that's the reality of high-level sport. There's a winner and there's a team that gets beaten. And Fremantle were beaten, but they weren't disgraced. The last 3 or 4 minutes transpired in an unbelievable way. And they've got to live with that now. And it's something they'll never forget. You know, let's hope that they get the opportunity to get back there and actually get that trophy. I think the group's got enough talent. The club, the culture, everything they're doing there gives me the indication that they're going to get multiple opportunities to win it again, but they'll never forget that game on Saturday.
2: From a coaching point of view, how forensically would you analyse those last 4 minutes? And was it just the brilliance of Brisbane, or were there a couple of things that Fremantle did that led to Brisbane being able to score those 4 goals?
29: Oh, look, there's always going to be a couple of things, I'm sure, that, you know, that they'll question themselves on. But there's the bounce of the ball, isn't there? There's, you know, centre clearances when you've got two elite midfield units like we had on the weekend. Sometimes it's the bounce of the ball. It's the way that it gets read off the hands. And Ashcroft obviously went up another level in the last couple of minutes. Then you get the one-on-one contests with McDonald. Pearce doesn't get injured. It's probably Pearce in that contest. Does he get beaten? Probably not. So, you know, there's all those little things you look at. It's funny, 4 minutes to go, 17 points up. What you're talking about in the coach's box, Jacob and Dunny, is when do we put a player behind the ball? And with the 6-6-6 rule now, you can't do it out of centre bounce, right? So what you can do is you can set up a winger or both wingers off the back edge of the centre square to run a defensive line to get back behind the ball very quickly. And then as the ball's bounced, you can get your high half forwards to push up and cover the wings. That's what you're starting to talk about. But 4 minutes out isn't, I would say, the time for you to necessarily do that, because it still gives Brisbane the opportunity to counter-attack from half back. And if you create a loose player like you're doing, instigating a loose player, then Brisbane have got the ability to slice you up by foot. So 4 minutes out, I think Fremantle were hoping to get possession from that centre bounce and try and take a bit of sting out of the game, and it just didn't happen. They kicked the goal in, what, 10 or 12 seconds. straight from the centre bounce, and the ability for Fremantle to get an extra player behind the ball was reduced significantly. So, you know, I'm sure, Justin, the coaches will be looking at, you know, could they have done that? But, it's a real flip of the coin with 4 minutes to go, 17 points up. I think what you're really trying to do is just pray that you win that centre clearance and you get a mark somewhere and you can really ice the game, and it didn't happen.
0: It was interesting. I mean, most coaches sort of say, you know, you might be having a bad game, but it's about, you know, having good moments. And there was a number of the Brisbane players that did that, didn't they? You know, in those final minutes, you know, Morris, what he's done. I think Rayner at different times. And the depth that they had in their side, you know, came to the fore.
29: Yeah, it did. You're right. It's quality. It's pivotal moments in big games. It's a one-on-one contest. It's sometimes a 1v2 contest where you need to fight and scrap and beat two players or hold the ball in or knock it on. And Brisbane have got the talent across their lineup to be able to produce those moments. And sometimes, you know, you don't need to be the best player for 100% of the game, but you just need to make that moment count. And that's certainly what happened, isn't it, in the last sort of 4 or 5 minutes. They had some players step up and win those pivotal sort of contests. And, yeah, it was pretty heartbreaking. But this team, you know, the three-peat, obviously the last team to do it was Brisbane in 02, 03, 04, and they were equally as talented. They were an awesome side as well. So they've just got talent across every line.
2: You referenced at the start of the chat, Michael, 02, when Collingwood were so close to causing a boil over, and you backed it up the next year. You actually probably went in almost favourites for the 03 grand final. Can Freo back it up? Can Fremantle now back up a great season and actually go back to the well again?
29: Yeah, they can. They absolutely can. Their age profile of their list, what they've done there, the depth that they've got appeal. We saw that with the Waffle Grand Final. They got players ready to step up and fill the gap that Switkowski leaves. They've got key position players that are growing and developing at both ends of the field to be able to step up in case of injury. You know, and that was another thing with Fremantle this year, wasn't it? That they were just so blessed with such a great run with injuries until the death, you know, until Cox gets injured in the first final and until, obviously, Pierce goes down in the grand final. And, you know, there were question marks over those sort of key defensive posts. And, yeah, it's a cruel game, isn't it? You go through a season like they did just to get a couple of those injuries at those critical times. But Fremantle have got the depth. They've got the right age profile on their list. They've recruited so well, and I'm sure they'll recruit well again coming up this year. So they can definitely get back. But you've still got to win it when it counts. And as you mentioned, in 03, you know, at Collingwood, we got back there, but went into the game as favourites, slight favourites, and got absolutely flogged. So it's not a guarantee that you're going to win it.
0: All right, now you talk about recruitment. I mean, we see sides like Geelong that they need someone, or Hawthorn, you know, they need a fullback, so they go and get Lake, or they go and get Barris, or, you know, these sorts of things. What's the immediate target that Fremantle need to focus on to remain or to really, you know, push harder next year?
29: Yeah, good question. I think looking at Fremantle's list, they obviously brought in McVeigh, or B, to give them a little bit of bounce off halfback, or a little bit of something to provide a little bit of bounce to support Clark. It was interesting that Clark was restricted significantly on the weekend by McKenna, and McVeigh had his hands full with Cameron. So they really sort of struggled with an elite ball user from halfback. And for mine, I still think that's an area Fremantle needs to work on. They've got Cooper Simpson playing well down at Peel, who's giving them some bounce and some run off half back. But in terms of that elite kick and decision maker, I think that's what I would be trying to get now. Obviously, easier said than done, and they're few and far between. But if you can find one, you know, look at a Lawson Humphreys from Geelong. If there was an interest in Lawson coming back to WA, and if they could bring him in, he's the sort of guy that I think could really help Fremantle with a bit of rebound off half-back to support Clark, because they do rely on him heavily to give them that bounce. And when he's restricted, they struggle. And I think that's a part of Fremantle's game that, you know, the that they can improve. They're very good from contest, good from clearance. They're good with their high half forwards getting up the ground and running in ways with the handball, forward handball. The key position stops are pretty good, but I just think sometimes they can get stuck in their D50. And I saw it a bit on the weekend, but it was mainly from sort of kick-ins, with Ryan taking the kick-in. They just went to the same kick-in option continuously, and it wasn't very effective. They couldn't find that really precise execution by foot. So that, for mine, Dunny, would be something that I'd be looking at, trying to target a West Australian, which they've done very, very well with Jackson and Bolton and the like, to bring back to WA if there's one out there.
0: You've seen a lot of Peel. Have they got players there that can just slot in? I mean, Swakowski's going. You know, is there an immediate replacement? Yeah. What have you seen there?
29: Yeah. Well, they've got Skerry and Murray, who I think are two like-for-likes for Swakowski. I think they're just sitting there developing really nicely. We saw them in the grand final. I was very impressed with Murray. I think he needs to build his tank up a little bit because of the way that the high half forwards play these days. It's a high repeat speed, endurance role. But I think Murray, it's definitely got the speed and the skills to hit the scoreboard as a small forward. And Skerry, we've already seen his speed. He's been an emergency and played, you know, a few games this year. So, yeah, I think they've got the stocks there to back up Swakowski. There'll be conversation around Mason Cox, who I believe has another year of his contract. So, obviously, his game on the weekend was disappointing, but I think people should also reflect on the fact that he was very, I think, important to Fremantle's run this year in terms of the backup role that he played. He did have a poor grand final, but that happened. But he was very, I think, very important to Fremantle's makeup this year. And in the end, the selectors and the coaches at Fremantle placed him as, you know, higher importance to the team than Sean Darcy. So, you know, they've got some thinking to do there, what they do with those tools. But if Mason Cox contracted again, I would assume he'll go round again. And then they need to work out how they can get Sean Darcy AFL fit, if his body's going to hold up.
2: Yeah, that is a big question heading into next year. Hey, Michael, to finish, there's a couple of waffle coaching vacancies at the moment. You're back in the fold this year. You're at Perth as an assistant. Is there any interest to any of the waffle coaching jobs, West Perth, East Fremantle or Perth?
29: Look, I never... I suppose the answer to the question is yes, there is. I never knock back any opportunity to talk to anyone about footy or roles in footy. I'm passionate about football. And if there's opportunities there that I think will sort of fit with where I'm at with my stage in life and football, then I'll definitely have those conversations. So we'll see what happens. I know all of those clubs at the moment haven't announced anything that I'm aware of in terms of, you know, what they're doing with it, with their planning to replace the coaches. So, you know, we'll see what happens there, Jacob, but I'm open to any discussion with anyone about any role in footy.
2: Well, I think the people who've listened to you on this show across the year and on Before the Footy as well and our Sandover coverage would appreciate your footy mind and your pedigree. You've been involved in the game for a long time, so I wouldn't be surprised if a phone call does come your way for any of those roles. So thanks for your time this morning, Michael. It's always a pleasure to have you on the show, and the disappointment of Freo will no doubt drive them into next year and beyond. Thanks for joining us.
29: No worries, Jacob. Thanks, mate.
2: That's Michael Broadbridge, former assistant coach at AFL level, West Coast, Fremantle, Collingwood. Is a very good player too. Unfortunately, injury probably cut his career short as a player, but it's turned into a great coaching journey, and I wouldn't be surprised if all three of those clubs have made some sort of contact with Michael Broadbridge to see if he's interested in the coaching role. Previous experience as a Waffle League coach at Claremont. He coached the state team as well, so has experience, and I wouldn't be surprised, Wayne, if he's filling one of those posts potentially as early as next year.
0: Well, he's been hands-on, hasn't he? So it's not as if he's coming from outside the game. It's interesting one.
2: Derek from Midland, I did get to your text regarding Bill Monaghan. That's not my information. Bill Monaghan won't coach Perth, to my understanding. Anyway, that could change, clearly. So what you say now and what comes to pass can change. Some people struggle to comprehend that and think that one answer can only be right, but... Yeah, my knowledge is that Bill won't coach Perth. As much as there was initial interest, I don't imagine that he will sign any sort of deal with the Demons. We're off to a quick break because Mr. Cricket, Mike Hussey, is going to join us after that.
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2: 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It's all thanks to SKG Radiology and Cedar College WA. Plenty still to come. Mike Hussey about to join us next hour. Digby Beecham, their Grant and Alana Williams news of yesterday was significant for those in the racing game. Steve Gravina is going to join us, former West Coast Eagles physio. We'll chat the injury to Alex Pearce and his likely recovery time frame. And Chris Pike is going to chat NBL with us, all part of the final hour. But it's always a pleasure to have Mr. Cricket on the show, Mike Hussey, as we prepare for another Australian domestic and international season. It's already started, believe it or not, with the One Day Cup and the WNCL, but Australia is on tour. They're in South Africa for a test series. It'll be worth the price of admission. Mr. Cricket, Mike Hussey, joins us here on Sports Breakfast. Morning, Mike.
20: Morning, Jacob. Good morning, Danny. Thanks for having me on.
2: Oh, always a pleasure, particularly at this time of the year. It's been 8 years since Australia toured for a test series in South Africa, and this one feels as though it might be as spicy as the last one, Mike.
20: Well, let's hope it's not. Not as spicy as the last one. That last one did get a bit out of control, didn't it? And the fallout was pretty bad. So I think, you know, a lot of water's travelled under the bridge since then, and I think it'll be a great series. I really do. Like, it'll be hotly contested, no question about that. But let's hope it just all stays on the field and doesn't bubble off the field as well.
0: What have you seen of the preparation of the Australian team, the lead-up to it?
20: Well, I guess having the one-day games in Zimbabwe and South Africa is decent preparation for some of the players to be able to get some K's in the legs and get acclimatised to the conditions, so that's handy. But I guess there's been some of the other players, Marnus Labuschagne probably one of them, that have been just preparing back here in Australia to get ready for the game. They will have a tour match before the first test in Potchefstroom, which will be very important as well. But, with the schedules the way they are, it's never perfect these days, but the players seem to be pretty good at getting ready for series, in pretty quick time.
2: Mike, what about this one-day series that's going on at the moment? Australia seems to be, when we have these bilateral series, Australia seems to struggle a bit between World Cups, but tournament play, they're fantastic. We've seen them win World Cups for fun over the years. Have you got any concerns around Australia's white ball form at the moment?
20: Not really. Yeah, it's not perfect, and certainly, losing the series, 2-0 at the moment, but one more to play, I think, tonight, is not great. But I guess the good thing is they've been able to expose a few new players, not just in this series, but over the course of the last year or so, with Cooper Connolly coming in and playing a pretty important role, and hopefully he's a big player for the future of that team as well. Having Jack Edwards come into the team, who hopefully can offer a fair bit of all-round balance there as well. Joel Davies hasn't played, but been part of the squad. So
5: being able to sort of just slowly introduce a few new players as well, plus being able to play a series in Zimbabwe and South Africa, I think is important before, you know, the World Cup, the 50-over World Cup next year, which will be also in that part of the world. So just to gain a bit more experience there, get used to the conditions again, get a bit of intel. You know, obviously they'll want to win and they'll want to, you know, obviously win the series against South Africa, but I think it's also important just to be sort of looking ahead towards that World Cup.
0: We have seen, again, a little bit of struggle with spin. You know, the South Africans bringing Maharaj and others in. Did you see that becoming an issue in the test? Will

0: stocks. I know Ngidi's probably already been ruled out. Rabada, they're keeping him in the squad, but oh, it'd be a big gamble playing him, you know, considering he hasn't played any cricket since the IPL in, April, May, and that's only T20 cricket as well. So I don't know what sort of workloads he's had, you know, building up for this series, but it'd be a bit of a gamble. So maybe they might go down the path of thinking maybe our best option is to play the two spinners, and knowing that Australia's, you know, batters have had some vulnerability against spin, not just, you know, recently, but probably over the last few years, really.
1: Mike, do you think with this test series, Marnus Labuschagne's still under a world of pressure? He survived the cull to make this tour. Is he a lock to play in the first test? Will they give him the chance to hold his spot, or are they still thinking of looking elsewhere now?
0: I've been giving this one a fair bit of thought, Jacob. I don't think he's a lock. I don't think he can be a lock, really. I think you're right. He's fortunate to keep his place in the squad, but I think Josh Inglis would be kicking himself that he's poking his finger at just the most inopportune time. It might have been an opportunity to perhaps give him an opportunity. He's been the spare batsman in the Test match team for the last few series, I think, and he would have been able to give him an opportunity, and Marnus could have been the spare batter on this particular tour. But with him going down injured, I mean, there's still an opportunity maybe to give Cooper Connolly an opportunity at number three. And it'd be a big gamble. I think longer term they were looking at him, maybe Cooper coming in to play certainly in India, where he could maybe bat down the order at perhaps seven, number eight, and then be a very handy sort of backup spinner as well, offer some balance with the ball. But to throw him in at number three in South Africa would in a test match series would be a big ask of the young man. But having said that, the challenges that have been placed in front of him and the pressure situations that have been placed in front of him over the last few years in all forms, he seems to rise to the occasion. So, I don't know. I think there'll be discussions about it, but I'd say probably Marnus has the inside running at the moment.
2: The balance of the South Africans, it looks pretty damn good. You know, their bowling attack, you know, you put guys like Marco Jansen. Did you see his brother the other day? He looked reasonable.
0: Yeah, he's pretty good too. Yeah, I know. Mate, South Africa in all forms of the game have been really strong in the last few years. Obviously doing well in the World Test Championship arena, but also T20, 50 overs, they're a very strong team. And look, they've always had challenges to deal with as well, from a political standpoint. But, the talent they've got, you know, even missing Ngidi, Rabada, you know, out of that sort of test team, you'd sort of think, oh, that's going to create a few holes. But they've still got someone like Nokia to come in. Kutsia's a very good bowler. You know, you mentioned Jansen there, but Marco Jansen's, you know, been a staple in that team for a while now. Maharaj is world-class with the ball. So, you know, and then you throw in the likes of Markram, Rickleton, Stubbs. You know, they've got, like, world-class performers there. So, it's going to be a tough series for sure. But, look, the Australian team still looks pretty strong as well. So, yeah, it should be a cracking series.
1: Mike Hussey's with us, former West Australian cricket great, chatting the upcoming test series and the third ODI tonight, Australia-South Africa. White ball-wise, I mean, Matt Renshaw's developed his game, hasn't he? He was sort of a bit of a stodgy opener when he started, and now he's a middle-order batter who's got all sorts of different gears. Have you seen his evolution of his one-day game, Matt Renshaw, Mike?
0: It's been outstanding. It really has. And he's someone that does play spin generally very well, so he's pretty important in that middle order. I like the way that he plays the situation well. You know, if the game requires him just to work the ball and sort of run hard between the wickets, build partnerships through the middle, he can do that if the team's in a bit of trouble. But also, he's developed a bit of a power game as well. He's probably never seen as a real power player. But when required, he can really, put the jets on. And we've seen that in the Big Bash. I remember the game at the Gabba against the Perth Scorchers, actually, when they were chasing a huge score. And Renshaw was unbelievable at being able to hit a six or find the boundary just when they needed it. Seems cool under pressure, plays pace well, spin well, so I think he's an ideal guy to play in that middle order for sure.
2: Okay, what about Greeny? He's shown enough promise for a long time, but is it time that he really steps up? How are they going to use him?
0: You mean in the test matches?
2: Test matches, sorry.
0: Well, I mean, it was great to see him bat so well against Bangladesh, just for his own confidence and you know, the method that he went about it. It wasn't just sort of hang in there and survive. It was still look to impose himself. to play confidently and decisively, and I hope that he continues to take that mindset.

0: set from a batting point of view. Sounds like he's been battling with a shoulder injury for a while, which is just hampering his bowling and how much bowling they're able to use him with. But ideally speaking, you know, you want to see Cameron Green being able to give with both bat and ball. You know, yeah, that's the ideal. He could become kind of our Jacques Callis, really. Someone that can bat in the top four or five, bowl some really heavy, handy overs, and that's where they're so valuable. They're almost two players in one. But, yeah, he's obviously just being a bit hampered at the moment with that shoulder injury. So you're right, he's been promising a lot for a long time. It doesn't always, you know, happen quickly. You know, players take time to develop, and certainly the Australian selectors have invested a lot of time and effort into him because they know that when he gets it right and when he's fully fit, he's going to be a huge asset.
1: Yeah, it'll be interesting to see what they do with Cameron Green in this series, because Bo Webster's still in the squad and in the side. I mean, he played those two tests against Bangladesh. But do you think longer term they can continue to carry the two all-rounders, or they use that number six or number seven spot to blood another youngster, whether it's Connolly or maybe even an Ollie Peake in future?
0: Yeah, it's a good question. I mean, ideally speaking, you'd have the best batter coming in the top six. Especially if, you know, you can get some really good overs out of Green. And, you know, even Renshaw can help out with a few little offies if need be as well. So I'd be looking at the best batsman in the country and whether that's an Ollie Peake moving forward. I know there's pretty big raps on him. Whether that's a Cooper Connolly who also could offer with the ball as well. I do think there'll be pressure on that spot moving forward, yeah, for sure.
1: Yeah, well, that's what Australian selectors have to weigh up. And there's a lot of cricket ahead, isn't there, Mike? You mentioned the India tour, which is early next year. They've got four tests at home against New Zealand. They've got the Ashes. There's a potential World Test Championship final in there as well. So we're going to learn a bit about this next evolution of Australian cricket, aren't we, over the next year?
0: Yeah, I mean, it's an exciting year. But even before that, I think the series against New Zealand is going to be interesting as well. New Zealand now have a bowling attack that can certainly challenge the Australian batters. And in the past, we've always built up the New Zealand series. Oh, they always punch above their weight. And to be honest, they've disappointed the last couple of times they've been here. But I had a little bit of time with some of the Kiwi players, and they're actually really bullish about this series. They really think they can challenge Australia. They've beaten India away. They've beaten England away. And now they're coming for the Aussies away as well. So I'm really looking forward to that series first. It should be a cracker as well. But also looking ahead, I mean, yeah, India away. There's some of those players that have coming towards the end of their career, Stark, Lyon, Hazelwood, Steve Smith, that they've never won in India. And that's certainly a carrot for those players, a real motivation to, before their career finishes, they'd really like to win there. And then I guess the Ashes, you know, it never gets any bigger than that as well, which will be a huge series as well. So, yeah, a lot of great cricket coming up. Can't wait.
1: Yeah, it's exciting if you're a fan of Australian cricket, and for you as a former player and someone who works on many of these series as a commentator, it's exciting as well. Now, Mike, I think last time you were on this show, Matt was in the chair and Wayne asked you the question how you deal with Harry Brook and English cricket. You've resisted overtures to join Stephen Fleming and England cricket. Is that right? Is there any option on the table from Australia for a similar role?
0: I have decided not to take up the England role for a number of reasons, but it was a tough decision. But I have been in chats with Cricket Australia as well, but not a similar role, but some different sort of roles as well through Cricket Australia with I think Australia got 20 Test matches over the next year or so, and after that there's a lot of T20 cricket. There's the Olympics, there's a T20 World Cup, and there's a role for someone to play in there to try and really be a bit of a strategist with the T20 game and keep an eye on what's going around the world, keep an eye on what's going on with the players in Australia, and so there's a bit of a role to play there, along with hopefully being involved in some coaching as well with some of the big series like the Ashes and World Cup coming up as well. So bit of a dual role maybe, just sort of working through the finer details with Cricket Australia at the moment.
2: All right, what about WA's chances in the Shield this year? How are you seeing that? I mean, there's a bit of reliance on the Bancroft, Whiteman, Turner and Cartwright. We've always had that. But what about some of these young blokes that are coming through? The Fanning and Goodwin, they've got to step up, and others. How are you seeing the chances of WA this year?
0: Yeah, I think it's going to be a really interesting season to watch. Obviously, a changing of the guard in a lot of respects, and a bit of a new era of Western Australian cricket begins.